stage. And of course, President Trump doesn't do things by the book. So instead of going home for an early night, he called Arnold off stage. And of course, President Trump doesn't do things by the book. So instead of going home for an early night, he called all the

0: in a room with the president and senior members of the cabinet. Now, we do know that JD Vance is not there tonight. He was there last time. And one of the criticisms is that so many of the senior cabinet were in that room, that the line of succession, had the worst happened, would have been left in trouble, because Rubio was there, JD Vance was there, all of the big guns were there. Pete Hegseth was also there. So the significance, I think, tonight, though, is about the relationship between the media and the president and his government. It is never, that relationship is never as difficult as it is than when President Trump is in the White House. He coined the phrase fake news. He does not hold back from criticizing. And there'll be many journalists in that room tonight that he will probably pick out by hand and make comments about, make jokes about, maybe not individual journalists, but certainly key outlets. He never has much good to say about CNN and the White House correspondent Caitlin Collins. I think actually having this in August means quite a few of those people aren't there. I was looking across social media today and some of the key journalists are just on holiday because it's August. The kids are off school here, etc. Sorry, July. The kids are off school and so a lot of people are away on holiday. So it will be a smaller crowd. I do, though, think, Will, that he will tone it down a little, because the mood in that room tonight will be very different to the way that it was in April. If you remember, Caroline Leavitt was on the red carpet before the event and she was asked what they could expect from the speech. And she uttered the phrase, the president has a very interesting speech. She said, shots will be fired. Now, of course, that turned out to be horribly metaphorically prophetic, given the of events. But what she meant by that is he's got some verbal bullets in his gun and he's not going to be afraid to shoot them across the room, if you like, to continue the metaphor. But it's always done in good humor. It's always done with gentle ribbing of people in the room. The only thing I would also say, Will, I think is quite interesting. This event is significant for President Trump, because in 2011, he sat there in the crowd as a guest. Barack Obama was on stage and Barack Obama absolutely annihilated him publicly. He humiliated him in front of the room. And President Trump sat there, and the one thing he does not like is to be humiliated in a room of who he would deem to be very important people. And it was apparently the moment at which he decided, I'm going to stand. I'm not going to take this. I'm going to stand. I'm going to prove you all wrong. And he has.
1: Yeah, I'll never forget the footage as the camera went to Trump's face there whilst Obama was speaking, and you could see the cogs turning in his mind going, I'm going to get this guy. And he did in the end. So I agree with you entirely. That was an incredibly powerful moment. You mentioned a couple of times there the figure of Carolyn Leavitt, who is the conduit between the administration and the press as press secretary. I think she's a fascinating figure. She's still very young. She is immensely talented. What do you make of her?
0: She's incredible. She's absolutely incredible. She's just given birth to her second baby, only a matter of a couple of months ago. She's back at work. She'll be there tonight. She has a much older husband. I think he's about 20 years older than her, and he's in his 50s, and he stays at home and looks after the children. Like, she is a truly kind of 21st century mother woman in that regard. She's very well respected. She's very well liked as well. You know, she's fierce behind that lectern in the press briefing room, but she's also very fair with people. She's incredibly warm. You know, when I see her, she's always very pleasant. She'll give me a hug. Like, she's very fond of GB News. She's very fond of having me there in the White House. You know, she knows that we are committed to telling the truth about this administration. We sit in that briefing room, Ben Leo and I, and we listen to the messages which are being given out by the administration, and we try to relay them in the most a genuine, factual, accurate way that we can to the GB News viewers. And I sit there and sometimes I see how the things that they have said have been distorted by some elements of the left-wing media. And I find it quite amazing. And I think, yeah, he's right. There's some fake news in this town and in this world. And of course, they'll all be in that room tonight. But as you can see, a lot of space. There is so much security in town tonight. Throughout the day, the helicopters have been circling overhead. DC is a strangely small town, even though it's arguably the capital city of the world, one might say, particularly in terms of decision-making powers. It feels like a small town here. You often bump into people on the street, which I know sounds incredible in the capital city of America, but everybody has been on tenterhooks somewhat in the run-up to this. They've been

0: Lots of security. We heard from the security services, they're on very high alert. They've had an increase in threats. But I would say this, I imagine, is the safest place to be tonight. The roads are closed off for miles, for blocks outside. It will be incredibly well policed this evening. Every step will have been taken to make sure that it's safe. And in fact, Melania Trump has not gone either. She was very unhappy with the turn of events last April.
1: Well, Bev, thanks for that. Go grab a savvy bee, put your feet up, and enjoy what'll be a cracker of a speech. That was GB News superstar Bev Turner there. We are getting live footage coming to us now of that White House Correspondents' Dinner, the build-up to it. And now in Washington, D.C., we have Marco Rubio. Sorry, I should say the Chief of Staff, former Chief of Staff to Marco Rubio. Matt Terrell, and Mally Smith. Marco is watching and has any interest in coming on GB News, you are welcome anytime. Matt, I will turn to you first. What can we expect tonight?
2: Well, first of all, I think it's great that they're doing this event again. You're not going to push back on the United States of America. I think it's right for President Trump to push forward with having this speech held. And obviously, look, I think one of the strengths of President Trump is oftentimes it says, why do I just need to give one speech when I can give two speeches? And so I think tonight you're going to see a unifying speech, but also building off Bev's points. He is, I think, going to be honest about what's taking shape in the press and around the world. President Trump is uniquely authentic and he's uniquely honest. And so I think you're going to see that tonight. But look, beyond that, I think it's important to recognize just where things are at right now in terms of violence. And we saw that at the last White House Correspondents' Dinner, unfortunately. Right now, we've seen, according to the Secret Service, that that threats or cases, if you will, with the Secret Service are up by 40% this year so far. That's 10,000 cases that the Secret Service has dealt with. Many, I'm sure, are direct threats to President Trump, I'm guessing. And so we've seen assassination attempts against President Trump multiple times. I happen to think the rhetoric coming from many Democrat lawmakers calling President Trump a fascist is certainly not helping. And then obviously it's not just about the president or his cabinet or what's taking place in Washington, but we just saw in New York a few hours ago what many would call hate crimes, stabbings against two individuals, one of them being Jewish. I think the rhetoric by Mayor Mamdani has not been helpful. So I think President Trump, I suspect, is going to touch on the fact that we need to unite as a country. Part of that is toning down the political violence, much of it that you've seen on the far left, and much of it, members in the press, not GB News, GB News does a great job, but many members of the press have not done enough to push back on as well.
1: It's interesting. He's looked at the domestic threats of political violence, but also by convening a summit around left-wing terrorism across, I think, 66 countries. He's also looking at that at a global scale as well. Mally, what are you expecting?
3: I'm expecting for it to be a tale of two speeches. I think there's going to be some aspects to it where he'll probably talk about the importance of the free press. He'll talk about some of the press in the room and potentially give laudits to them. But I think he's also going to attack press outlets he disagrees with, Democrats. I'll be interested to see if there is any jokes at his own expense, if he makes some jokes about himself, because usually in these forums you've had President Obama, Biden, Bush, they will roast other people there, but they usually also make jokes about themselves. Like Biden made jokes about him falling down when he gave this speech. I've never really seen Trump crack a joke at his own expense, so we're probably not going to see that. But on the media front, look, I think the Trump administration needs to take account to some of the facts of the things they've done when it comes to the free press. They subpoenaed New York Times journalists. They've walked that back, but they subpoenaed them for simply reporting on the security threats to his Qatari gifted jet and the fact that he couldn't fly it back. The Pentagon has restricted news outlets from coming in there and being briefed. And essentially, the news outlets that are let in there are only ones who have agreed to let the Pentagon and Hegseth pre-vet what they report. And President Trump uses violent rhetoric and tough rhetoric against the press and against folks he disagrees with all the time, and attacks female journalists by calling them piggy and things like that. So the Trump administration needs to take account their own record here.
1: Matt, I'll give you a right of reply on that analysis in a moment. But as we see this live footage, you saw in a light blue, almost turquoise dress, that was Carolyn Leavitt before, who was having a word in President Trump's ear. Matt, I don't know if you can see this live footage. Well, that couldn't have been John Stewart before that popped up on the screen. Surely not.
2: Oh, I didn't see it. Maybe John Stewart's there. I don't know. You're going to have many different guests here, obviously, in that room. It is a smaller attendance right now for this second dinner, if you will. This is being held, just so your viewers are aware, at a hotel here in Washington, D.C., that President Trump actually once owned. I've been to that hotel many times for different events. It is smaller than the previous venue. But candidly, this is all the more reason. Mally's going to hate this, but it's all the more reason why we have to have the big, beautiful ballroom.
1: Sorry to interrupt you, Matt. 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
4: The 2026 White House Correspondents' Dinner. I hope everyone enjoyed their meal. So, since Calvin Coolidge became the first president to attend this event in 1924, nearly every sitting president has joined us at some point in their term. The tradition is rooted in a simple principle: that a president and the press corps that covers him can share a meal and even a joke. This dinner has never lacked for opinions. I know everyone has a lot of feelings about it, even under normal circumstances, and people ask, should it still exist? But every year, we pack the room. In fact, we just did it twice. Whatever brought you here tonight, this evening is dedicated to the First Amendment and the excellent work of our colleagues and scholars. President Trump, you are joining us tonight for the second time in 3 months, and we don't take that lightly. Thank you. Thank you again to Press Secretary Caroline Leavitt and the White House press team. Thanks to the relentless WHCA board members, our executive director, Steve Thoma, and our general counsel, Simon Lakovich, for your hard work and friendship. I have to say thank you again to my CBS News family for enduring a second round of dinner planning. And of course, my family, I love you so much. Our entertainer, mentalist Oz Perlman, is also back with us. Thank you, Oz. For the record, he did guess Caroline's baby's name right last time, and we can't wait to see what you reveal. But you can skip the part where you guess the president's phone number, because half the reporters in this room already have it. Finally, on behalf of the White House Correspondents Association, I also want to thank supporters from around the world, across the political spectrum, who sent well wishes after a shooting interrupted our event in April. Many of you are joining us on live stream, and C-SPAN is the crew, as it was that night. Photographers and technicians were under the stairs where the shooter was, but they never stopped rolling their cameras and transmitting live footage despite the circumstances. Thank you. That night tested all of us, but it revealed something worth fighting for. While journalists in the ballroom were gathering facts and getting them to the public, I got a rare glimpse of something few of us ever see in real time. In a holding room, President Trump was huddled with members of his cabinet, asking questions, finding the best way to share the answers with everyone, which is our job description too. I keep coming back to that split screen, not because it was dramatic, but because it quietly proved, no matter how complicated or tense the relationship is between the press and the presidency, what we share is far more important than anything else. And that is our duty to serve the American people. As our country continues to celebrate 250 years of its extraordinary story, this gathering is further proof that the American press endures with it.

0: The White House Correspondents' Dinner was to be a night celebrating the First Amendment and 250 years of surviving, thriving, and overcoming our nation's many unthinkable challenges.
1: Welcome to the 2026 White House Correspondents' Dinner.
0: But that celebration was stopped by a single gunman in an apparent attempt to assassinate the president.
2: I heard the loud bangs that were going off. It was extremely frightening. I was only a few feet away.
3: We were all told to just get under the tables. And at first, some of the White House officials did too.
4: A whole rush of people started to come up towards the front door.
1: On a night when we are thinking about the freedoms in the First Amendment, we must also think about how fragile they are.
5: And that was very unexpected.
0: The president and the White House press corps proved resilient.
5: This was an event dedicated to freedom of speech that was supposed to bring together members of both parties with members of the press. And in a certain way, it did.
0: So we are together again tonight, proving our resolve and unyielding fortitude, and to celebrate America at 2:50.

0: from 1789, I'm James Madison. Yes, that James Madison. I wrote the First Amendment. At the time, we worried a king might control the press. Turns out you're now worried about tweets, algorithms, and people yelling on television. Let me clarify the rule. The government doesn't get to shut the press up, not when it's wrong, not when it's annoying, and not when it's asking uncomfortable questions.
1: First Amendment and the freedom of the press, it is the foundation of our democracy.
2: The freedom that we have to speak our mind, to share our views, share what we know.
3: It's just so remarkable that we're able to question our world leaders, question the most powerful man in the world because of the First Amendment.
4: As we mark the 250th anniversary of our birth, I'm hopeful that people throughout the country will come together to discuss the importance of this history and to appreciate even more what our ancestors did to secure our liberty and freedoms, including freedom.
5: Yeah, this is interesting stuff that we're seeing here. This is a piece that's been pulled together specifically for the White House Correspondents' Dinner. America does this sort of stuff so well. If the UK and England specifically does pageantry better than any other nation on earth, then the US does slightly schmaltzy patriotism better than any other country on earth. We heard from, Weijia Zhang, the White House Correspondents' President, Association President, I should say. Any reflections on that, Matt, from what we heard there? What's her relationship with Trump like, do you know?
6: Yeah, well, obviously, first of all, I think the remarks were spot on. It's important at this moment to reflect on what happened at the last White House Correspondents' Dinner. Obviously, as we mentioned throughout this evening, horrific attacks. And look, you know, at the end of the day, it really is about freedom of speech, freedom of the press, and really being grateful as Americans for that. And as for President Trump's relationship with just the people in that room, obviously, we know how he feels about some of the attacks members of the press have had on him, in his view. You look at the BBC, for example, that case taking shape right now. Obviously, I know it's front and center in terms of UK, people in the UK following that case. But in the end, as an American, I'm grateful that we have freedom of speech, freedom of press here in the United States. And as we talk about things like Iran, you think that's a country where they don't have freedom of speech, freedom of the press. And so just as an American, very grateful for that. I think this dinner really is about reminding ourselves as Americans, reminding the world about that freedom, that opportunity, but also unifying the country. But it takes more than just words, it takes actions. And I do think you'll see President Trump in his speech tonight, I suspect, talk about that need for unity. And again, I just go back to, I think it's so great that this dinner is happening again. Yes, it's in a smaller venue, not as many people there, but in the end, the fact that it's happening again, we're not going to be pushed down, we're not going to be backed down as Americans, that really is the American spirit, and it's great to see it on full display.
5: So at the moment, what we're seeing is, I would suggest, quite a well-done package, which is connecting the founding fathers and the ideals that they had for freedom of the press and freedom of speech more generally with today. And it was interesting how you heard one of the founding fathers say, well, we live in an age of algorithms, we live in an age of technology, but the fundamental principles shouldn't change. And Matt, I'll stick with you here, because Malley said that this particular administration had launched concerted attacks on the press and press freedom. Would you agree with that?
6: I don't. I think that many conservatives believe that the press has been launching false attacks and unfair attacks against President Trump. You've seen President Trump talk about those unfair attacks. And I go back to the BBC. We see a case there where they edited footage about what he said on January 6th. That's insane. And look, it's not just the press. We saw President Trump deplatformed from social media platforms. It's not just traditional media newspapers that we get our news from today. We get it from things like X, or what was formerly Twitter. Twitter deplatformed President Trump, and thankfully, Elon Musk came along and bought Twitter, now X, which has been a great tool for freedom of speech. Freedom of speech is only protected if the people who are championing freedom of speech are willing to protect it. And many Americans view that the press in this country has been biased and far left. That's one of the reasons why I think President Trump has won the past two elections in 2016 and in 2024.
5: So this package
7: didn't
5: from the
7: 2020, though.
5: this package from the dinner continues, and you're seeing at the moment a history of modern American presidents. We saw Nixon before, who had much wider teeth than I recognize, so good on him for that. That's my sparkling analysis there. You saw Reagan, you saw Obama coming up there. So basically trying to put the incredibly important principle of freedom of press in a historic context in America. Mallie, your real reflection so far?
7: Yeah, this is an interesting video. I wasn't expecting it. I wonder how much of this was created by the White House Correspondents' Dinner Association themselves, how much was created by the White House. They probably worked on it together to some extent, I would assume. But I'll be interested to see what the president says. I'll be interested to see the reaction from folks in the room. Depending on, you know, what folks were talking about, he either really likes these people or he really doesn't. And look, there are some media outlets that are critical of Trump, and there are some media outlets that have made mistakes. I've said the BBC's editing of that documentary was bad and was a mistake. But there's also a lot of media companies that are very friendly to the Trump administration. I appear on some of them in America, so I won't list any names, but they serve as great cheerleaders for this administration. So I think he should be happy for what he has and maybe not so angry at what he doesn't, because he has a lot of networks and a lot of channels he can go to if he wants very positive spin.
6: Well, it's not about being happy, it's about being fair. That, for any Democrat or Republican president, it's about making them happy, it's about being fair.
7: There are a lot of news stations in America that I think will give him more than fair when it comes to his coverage. So I think we're good there.
5: Well, to your earlier point, I very much doubt that the BBC got an invite to this year's White House Correspondents' Dinner. That particular claim, defamation claim, is ongoing in the courts. Our coverage of this momentous event will continue, ladies and gentlemen, after a quick look at your weather.
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9: Good morning. Welcome to your latest weather update from the Met Office here on GB News. The weekend will bring a change, but one more hot and sunny day across the south today. Further north, already turning cooler and cloudier. And there is a little bit of rain around, although not much for gardeners and farmers to get excited about. But some heavy pulses of rain just drifting south through this morning over northern England into parts of North Wales. A few more showers coming into northern Scotland and Northern Ireland. But generally here, skies getting a bit brighter by this afternoon. Plenty of hot sunshine across these dangling in the southeast, 30, maybe even 31, although that sunshine will be turning a little hazy as the cloud and the rain move south. But the rain is always fizzling out as it dribbles its way down across the Midlands and into parts of eastern England. Only really a few light showers here. So much of southern England stays dry, it stays sunny, not as hot as recent days in the southwest. The heat really confined to that southeastern corner. Much cooler feel for northern England and North Wales with some showers here, but again, not a huge amount of rain. Largely dry and bright this afternoon for much of Northern Ireland and indeed most of Scotland. So after we start dull and damp here the afternoon and into the evening, looking a lot cheerier. Just a few showers drifting south from Orkney into northern parts of Aberdeenshire. We will see another band of rain, though, coming into western Scotland and Northern Ireland through the evening and first part of the night. But if that rain then arrives across Wales and southwest England as well. So yes, there will be some rain after a very, very dry July so far. A very warm night across the south, actually. With all that cloud around, the heat will be trapped. But we should see things getting fresher probably during Sunday. It starts cloudy and it's actually quite wet. Some heavier bursts of rain over northeast England, down towards north Norfolk. A few showers in the southeast. But again, many places won't see much at all. So it's not really going to bring much relief after the dry spell. And much of the south turns bright and sunny for the afternoon. A mixture of cloud and showers further north. But a cooler, fresher feel for all by tomorrow.
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5: Welcome back to The Late Show Live. That 6th of August, by the way, is going to be such a wonderful day. Make sure you are a part of that at one of our events across this great country. Well, the White House Correspondents' Dinner is taking place tonight, months after the original event was disrupted when a gunman charged past Secret Service agents. And isn't this just a vintage description of a Trump speech? White House Press Secretary Karoline Leavitt says that President Trump will be both unifying and vicious, serious and hilarious, but above all, entertaining. Worth repeating, the speech will be unifying and vicious, serious and hilarious, but above all, entertaining. A paradoxical statement, and I dare say that Trump's presidency in many ways will be viewed as paradoxical by historians. A senior White House official has told NBC News that the president is also expected to briefly address the violence in April while reviving some of the jokes he never got to deliver that night. But several prominent guests who attended the original dinner are not returning, including First Lady Melania Trump, Vice President J.D. Vance and Secretary of State Marco Rubio. Let's go to my panel, and I'm going to start once again with that comment, Benjamin, which in many ways is a microcosm of the Trump presidency, unifying and vicious, serious and hilarious, and above all, entertaining. The one thing I would say on that is, and I think this is something that many on the left have always underestimated about Trump, is that he is very, very funny, and that has a great deal of appeal in an age where so much of politics is just get a particular script which is written up in head office, deliver it, and then stick to your talking points. He's always had an immaculate comic timing and an ability to get a laugh, even from many people who otherwise detest him.
13: Well, if you can find any occasion when Donald Trump has been unifying, then I'll eat my hat, because I think that's the last thing he tries to be, let alone is. But one thing he certainly is made for TV. He is a natural reality TV star. He has been for decades in one form or another. His brilliance is branding. I don't think he's the most effective or unifying president imaginable, but he is excellent at that brand, and he is able to entertain us. And I think one of the reasons that it's effective is because in this day and age, with the saturation of content and news and arguments that there is out there on social media, when he, you know, lands a joke, it makes you actually listen to the rest of what he's saying, and the people that he's trying to speak to might be more likely to hear that. So I think in many ways, despite being an incredibly old man, he is well placed for this media age.
5: Jane, that point from Benjamin I wholeheartedly agree with, in that he is one of the great marketers of the 21st century. I'd probably put him and Steve Jobs as the two great marketing minds of the century. It's always been a strength of his. And part of that brand, again, is box office. It's entertainment. And a night like tonight, again, particularly when he just does have the most beautiful comic timing, this sort of night is made for him.
14: Yeah, absolutely. I was obviously, everyone was horrified with what happened at the first correspondents' dinner, and I'm really looking forward to the speech. I think Donald Trump can be incredibly funny, but I think in recent years he's been the king of the soft troll. And I think when Keir Starmer was sitting in the Oval Office and he sat and talked about how horrible Sadiq Khan was, I think that was very deliberate. I think the president knew exactly what he was doing and which buttons he was pushing. But I think this speech should be cutting. We've had a big build-up for it. But he's a consummate entertainer. Everyone knows him. I mean, if you're my age, you remember him being in the Home Alone film many moons ago. He's just a big part of how British people view America, and has been for many years. So I think this will be incredibly entertaining, and it looks incredibly glamorous. My goodness, we should have dressed up in the studio. We should have put tiaras on.
5: I was thinking that. I should have dusted off my tux. Let's go back to the one and only Bev Turner, Late Show Live host in DC. Bev, great to chat once again. I want to get your thoughts on what we were just talking about. And this is, again, something which I think many lefties just fail to grasp, and that is whether or not you love him or loathe him, he is incredibly funny. He has an immaculate comic timing, and that sense of humour has enabled him to develop a particular brand, to Benjamin's point, which is unlike anything we have seen in political history.
15: Yeah, absolutely. He's hilarious. I mean, it's not just that, like, he's not a stand-up comedian. By the way, we're just watching the president of the White House Correspondents Association on the stage there behind the lectern, and that man and woman that we just saw come off, that's the guy, I'm struggling to remember his name, but he is the billionaire that funds the Trump accounts. If you remember, President Trump is giving money to newborn babies, or that guy is, we've just seen, in collaboration with him, and that's who he's been thanking, because obviously he takes the Trump accounts as one of his big wins so far. Yeah, it's not necessarily that President Trump is a stand-up comedian, but he's in on the joke in the room, is how I would describe it. He's got that awareness, and it is a little bit probably from his work as a television presenter, as you've just heard there. You have to have five different things going on in your head at any given time, sometimes with different levels of success, Will, as you and I know. But if you're in the room with him and somebody does something, or somebody says something, or they trip over the carpet, it's just like life stuff, he's aware of it, and he might make a little joke about it, always in good humor, I think, always with affection. And that's one of the things that I noticed about him. He's incredibly kind to people when you're in any kind of public or private space with him, I guess you would say. And he will enjoy this tonight because he is a television presenter. I've said this before. He's a property developer. He's a businessman. He's a father. He's a husband. He's a salesman, and he's a television presenter. He's not a politician. Regardless of what you think, he's not a politician in any guise that he adopts. So they'll enjoy this tonight because he's a TV presenter. However, having just been watching him sitting there on the stage, he looks really down tonight. He looks very glum. He looks bored. He obviously doesn't have Melania with him tonight. And I imagine, you know, she gives a little bit of support to him in these kind of public settings. He was sat there, wasn't really talking next to Caroline Levitt. You know, he'll rise to the occasion because he always does. But he definitely looks a little, I think, kind of a bit down and distracted tonight, which maybe is no surprise given that there may be a level of tension in the room.
5: Well, there's that, and we are entering the realm of speculation, but the Iran conflict is not going the way he would have wanted it to go. There is increasing pressure as those midterms approach. He's in a very difficult political climate at the moment.
15: And there was a keynote speech, Will, that he gave on Wednesday night this week that none of the big networks ran. That has stung him, because the feeling is that if it was a Democrat politician talking, they would have run that speech. So expect him to possibly mention that tonight, that this speech that he gave this week wasn't mentioned. He's kind of out on the electoral trail now to some degree, even though we're only edging towards August. We've got the midterms in November. That will come around very quickly. And he has this big issue internationally, as you say, of Iran, which isn't necessarily landing well with the American people, who believe that he stood on an American first, an anti-war agenda. He needs that sorting out. He needs it sorting out quickly. I'm also looking at who is in the room. We can see the CNN table there. Wolf Blitzer is on that table now. It's Wolf Blitzer, the key, very legendary anchor for CNN, who I managed to speak to in April, because he'd come out of the room to go to the bathroom, actually, at the time that the shooter made his entrance into the ballroom. And I managed to grab him and have a conversation with him in April. And he was sort of, you know, as shocked as everybody was on that occasion. I don't know who they're standing up to applaud now, whether this is going to be the president. What time is it? Mm. I think we've got a couple more minutes, haven't we? Maybe 10 more minutes or so before he speaks.
5: Yeah. Bev, you've been, because I was interested in what you were saying before, in the public and private Donald Trump, and you've been in a room one-on-one with Donald Trump. You've had private conversations with him. Does the public persona differ from the private persona?
15: Nope. He's exactly as you imagine. He's exactly as he is in real life. That's what's so amazing about him. I don't think there's another politician in history. Well, as I say, he's not a politician. I don't think there's another president or leader of any particular country in history that has been as absolutely authentic what you see is what you get. You know, despite Andy Burnham's social media where he's eating crisps and trying to be, you know, down with the kids and all that, it remains to be seen, really. Is that the real Andy Burnham? Well, the thing about President Trump is he is the real President Trump. He will tackle the elephant in the room. I've sat there while he's been hosting cabinet meetings. That, for me, was one of the most interesting times to observe the body language and to see him up close in the cabinet office room in the White House with all the senior people around the table. And one of the, I think, myths about President Trump is that the people who work for him are sycophantic and they don't really like him, but they are playing nice because he has a thin ego. That could not be further from the truth. And I know that from private conversations, and I know that from watching people in that room with him. There is genuine affection and respect for that man. And it is partly, to your earlier point, the fact that he, you know, he's 80. And he works these long hours. He never stops working. He must be sitting there on a Friday night wishing he was in Mar-a-Lago, ready to play golf in the morning, and he doesn't stop working. And there is no doubt that the people who work for him respect that work ethic. And you know what he said? Somebody said to him about the fact that he never sleeps. He said, he quoted a phrase that I was brought up with by my own parents, which is, you can sleep as long as you like when you're dead. It's that very old fashioned, and I love it, that traditional idea. You make the most of every single day. It's what gives him his energy to be there on a Friday night. It's amazing.
5: I just wanted to go back to some of the political challenges that he's navigating at the moment. You mentioned that speech. Was that speech that was not broadcast by many of the major networks different from the electoral integrity announcement that he made? I was doing the show and it was, but I'm losing track of time. Was that about a week or 2 weeks ago now?
15: Tell me about it. There's something about working 3 hours late at night, Will. It does cut you. You're never quite sure if it's, morning or night.
5: But basically, that was to basically say that there has been now evidence that China has instigated a large scale cyber hacking campaign, which has led to personal data being stolen by the CCP, along with domestic electoral integrity concerns. Has that landed in the US, or has it gone down a bit of a damn squid?
15: No. It genuinely hasn't, because he's trying to manage at the moment a media that is very preoccupied with the domestic issues. The cost of living here, getting prices down in shops is a big one. We've got Mamdani in New York talking about rent controls and giving away everything for free, and isn't it wonderful? And, you know, to a younger generation especially, they're looking at Mamdani, extremely hard left socialist, and going, that sounds great. But he's only been in there for 5 minutes, of course. It remains to be seen whether he can actually pay for anything when he's spending everyone else's money. So President Trump is kind of competing with him strangely enough for certain headlines here. And the American press are very unkind about the Iran war. They say that he is without a plan. They say that it's costing people a huge amount of money. You know, and it's a very difficult one to get the comms right on that.
5: Bev, I'm sorry to interrupt you, but this will be his chance to get that comms right this evening. There's more still to come, ladies and gentlemen, including that speech from Trump. Stay tuned.
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9: Good morning. Welcome to your latest weather update from the Met Office here on GB News. The weekend will bring a change, but one more hot and sunny day across the south today. Further north, already turning cooler and cloudier. And there is a little bit of rain around, although not much for gardeners and farmers to get excited about. But some heavy pulses of rain just drifting south through this morning over northern England into parts of North Wales. A few more showers coming into northern Scotland and Northern Ireland. But generally here, sky's getting a bit brighter by this afternoon. Plenty of hot sunshine across East angle in the southeast, 30, maybe even 31, although that sunshine will be turning a little hazy as the cloud and the rain move south. But the rain is always fizzling out as it dribbles its way down across the Midlands and into parts of eastern England. Only really a few light showers here. So much of southern England stays dry, it stays sunny, not as hot as recent days in the southwest. The heat's really confined to that southeastern corner. Much cooler feel for northern England and North Wales with some showers here, but again, not a huge amount of rain. Largely dry and bright this afternoon for much of Northern Ireland and indeed most of Scotland. So after we start dull and damp here the afternoon and into the evening, looking a lot cheerier. Just a few showers drifting south from Orkney into northern parts of Aberdeenshire. We will see another band of rain now coming into western Scotland and Northern Ireland through the evening and first part of the night. A bit of that rain then arrives across Wales and southwest England as well. So yes, there will be some rain after a very, very dry July so far. A very warm night across the south, actually, with all that cloud around. The heat will be trapped. But we should see things turning fresher probably during Sunday. It starts cloudy and it's actually quite wet. Some heavier bursts of rain over northeast England, down towards north Norfolk. A few showers in the southeast. But again, many places won't see much at all. So it's not really going to bring much relief after the dry spell. And much of the south turns bright and sunny for the afternoon. A mixture of cloud and showers further north. But a cooler, fresher feel for all by tomorrow.
8: Today, clouds overhead, total zen within. 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
31: Live from London, England, this is GB News with the stories shaping Britain and America. Well, 3 months ago, it was supposed to be Washington's biggest night. Instead, it became a scene of panic. an alleged assassin stormed a security checkpoint, Secret Service agents opened fire, and President Donald Trump was rushed to safety as the White House correspondence dinner descended into chaos. But tonight, the dinner gets a second chance.
0: We'll do it again, bigger and better and even nicer.

0: Welcome to The Late Show Live for a third and final hour, and what an hour it will be. Joining me in London is my panel, journalist and broadcaster Benjamin Butterworth and former Conservative MP Jane Stevenson. In Washington DC, we have former Chief of Staff to Marco Rubio, Matt Terrell, and Democratic strategist Mally Smith. Thank you very much for joining me once again, and this is going to be a really fun hour, ladies and gentlemen. If you're watching late at night, or indeed wherever you are around the world. Well, now we are back with the White House Correspondents' Dinner. It's taking place tonight. This is only months after the original event was disrupted when a gunman charged past Secret Service agents. White House Press Secretary Karoline Leavitt says President Trump's speech will be both unifying and vicious, serious and hilarious, but above all, entertaining. Well, I certainly believe that last bit, if nothing else. A senior White House official has told NBC News that the president is also expected to briefly address the violence in April while reviving some of the jokes he never got to deliver on the night. But several prominent guests who attended the original dinner are not returning, and that includes First Lady Melania Trump, Vice President J.D. Vance, and Secretary of State Marco Rubio. Let's go to the D.C. panel now, and Matt, I'll start with you. We were talking with Bev before the break about some of the more difficult challenges that Trump is facing at the moment. Iran is not going as smoothly as he would have liked. The midterms are approaching, and the polls are not where the Republicans would like them to be. That announcement he made on electoral integrity probably hasn't got the traction that he would have liked. And Bev noted that Trump looks a bit glum at this event. He's not in an easy spot at the moment, is he?
1: Well, it's certainly not an easy spot given all the challenges we do face, particularly on the global stage, but it doesn't mean he's not doing a great job. And obviously, you have Democrats who are unified against anything and everything he does. You got the mega base who's in lockstep with him, and you got the upcoming midterm elections. And it's going to be those independent, undecided voters who decide it. And I think what you've seen in the polling, if I'm Democrats, I'd be concerned about, is that Republicans are actually gaining ground in terms of the midterm elections. Democrats have a little bit of an edge, I think, but that's history. History tends to vote against the person in power, if you will, the party in the White House in terms of the midterms. But look, I think at the end of the day, you're also seeing positive signs. You're seeing since May that more Americans now support the war in Iran. Since May, you've seen an uptick of 3 percentage points in favor of the war in Iran among Americans and President Trump's handling on the war. You're also seeing the economy doing very well. You're seeing record highs in the stock market. You're seeing strong GDP growth. You're seeing strong economic growth overall. Yeah, gas prices are a little bit higher right now, but what goes up can come down. And once the Strait of Hormuz is fully open, you're going to see those gas prices come down. How do we know that? Because it's exactly what happened when the Strait of Hormuz was fully open just a few weeks ago. So look, no question there's challenging times, but I think it's really important for viewers to understand that President Trump is not managing for the midterm elections. He's not managing for politics. He doesn't care about politics right now, in my view. He cares about the policy. He cares about producing good policy. He cares about winning this war in Iran. He would never launch this war in Iran if he was all about the midterm elections and winning the midterm elections. Mm-hmm. I think he wants to win the midterm elections. I think Republicans will win the midterm elections. But in the end, it comes down to producing good policy, yeah, not caring about the politics. That's what makes a good president.
0: Bev Turner mentioned Wolf Blitzer, and I believe that is Wolf Blitzer there speaking. Mally, your response to Matt's comments?
2: Well, a few things. First off, we had multiple polls come out this week, everything from Emerson to Fox to the Wall Street Journal, all showing that Democrats are increasing their lead in the generic ballot. Fox had us at the highest that any party has been since 1996. So the polls show the exact opposite. And the reason that is the case, and the reason President Trump is looking pretty glum, is he came into office saying that he was going to end inflation on day one. Inflation was 3% when he was inaugurated. But because of Trump's war in Iran and his tariffs, inflation spiked up to 4.2%, and it is now 3.5%, but it is going to spike up again because of this increase in gas prices. And we are doing worse when it comes to looking at the entire world. Inflation is highest in the U.S. of all G7 countries. Inflation is outpacing wage gains in Trump's economy. And tariffs are costing Americans $2,500 a year. Millions of Americans have lost health care because Trump let the Affordable Care Act tax credits expire. And 10 million more Americans are going to lose health care after the midterms because President Trump's tax cuts for billionaires are funded by kicking people off Medicaid. They staged those cuts to come after the midterms in a clear, cynical political move, but millions more will lose health care. So the only folks who are doing well in Trump's economy is Trump himself, who profited $2.2 billion since he became president, making more money than he ever made as a private citizen, and his billionaire friends who pay for pardons. President Trump pardoned a guy who committed massive Medicaid fraud worth billions of dollars. Those are the only people doing well in Trump's economy.
0: Well, before going back to Matt, this is Wolf Blitzer. My producer tells me it's a back-patting exercise for creating CNN, and our panel is far more interesting and entertaining, so we will be staying with the panel with that footage on to one side.
2: Will, I'm Matt, spitting facts. We're doing great here. Let's stay here.
0: That's exactly right. Matt, your response to Mally's comments.
1: Yeah, Mally thinks the problem is President Trump. For Democrats, the problem is Democrats. What they've done is accepted socialism, communism. The leaders of the Democrat Party right now are not Chuck Schumer, it's not Hakeem Jeffries, it's not Kamala Harris, it's not Barack Obama. It's AOC, it's Mamdani, who many believe, including myself, is a communist. He supports communism. And what you're seeing right now is this dangerous rise taking over the Democrat Party of socialism and communism. The problem for Democrats right now is that socialism is more popular in the Democrat Party right now than capitalism. But in America, capitalism is more popular than socialism. Many Americans out there don't agree with Republicans on everything, but they do not like communism. They do not like socialism. The polling shows that. So I think the real threat right now for Democrats is the Democrat Party. The bottom line here is I think Republicans do have momentum, but it's not even about the political parties right now. It's about good policy. And I generally believe that President Trump is not managing towards the midterm elections. I don't want a president who manages towards midterm elections. I don't want a president who cares about the politics. I want a president who's going to do what's right. And the Iran war, for example, was the right decision, the right move. Iran has been the greatest state sponsor of terrorism. You've seen right now on our TV screens covering the White House Correspondents' Dinner. We're talking about freedom of speech tonight, yeah. Freedom of the press. The citizens of Iran don't have that. President Trump did the right move in trying to help the people of Iran, help the people around the world in terms of making the world more secure.
2: Economy is the number one issue, and Democrats are winning on that issue. On the Fox News poll, we are up 8 on the economy. Fox News also did a poll that showed more Americans like the economy under Joe Biden than they did under Trump. Because no matter how much my friend Matt wants to talk about socialism and the fact that
1: you guys talking about it.
2: That we have 3 Democratic socialist candidates or 4 across the entire country who might get elected. Simple fact is that President Trump ran on ending inflation on day one, and he lied or he failed. You can pick your choice there. Inflation spiked up to 4.2% because of his policies, his tariffs, his war in Iran, and his cuts to health care.
0: Okay, I want to bring in the London panel now. And Jan, I'll start with you on a British context, but picking up on the idea that Matt mentioned, which is the rise of socialism. Now, I'm not just talking about the rise of centre-left politics. I wouldn't call Tony Blair a socialist. I wouldn't call Bill Clinton a socialist. But what we're seeing now in the US with figures like Mamdani is hardcore socialism. We still don't know quite enough about Burnhamism in inverted commas, but we are hearing a lot about more tax increases. We're hearing a lot about around nationalisation. We're hearing a lot about higher regulations. I think a lot of this stuff you could would call socialism I think you could call it socialism. And in a day and age where people are feeling increasingly disenfranchised, disgruntled, feeling like the country isn't working for them, unfortunately, in those instances, socialism tends to get more of a hearing than it should.
3: Yeah, and I, as Matt was speaking, I did think, well, we're having a lurch to the left in the UK. I remember midway through the last Parliament saying they won't, well, not just me saying, a lot of people said the left will not allow Keir Starmer to do a full term in office. They will replace him with someone further to the left. And we've seen in his cabinet appointments, people like Miatta van Bulle coming in as energy secretary. We're seeing people who have written a lot and spoken a lot about, to me, hard left things. They, Benjamin might think they're very moderate, middle of the road, left wing policies. But I think a lot of people are attracted, younger people traditionally are more socialist, and then as they get a little bit older, they move to the right. But we are seeing a completely different politics in the UK now with the rise of the Green Party. The Lib Dems sort of float around yeah. where they think the bread and butter might be for them in the votes. But I think... I never forgot Jeremy Corbyn got more votes than Keir Starmer got in 24 yep. in 2019. So there is an appetite in a certain section of the British public for socialism. And I think probably a lot of people are too young to remember the 1970s. I was very little in the 1970s. But I think we are going to see from Andy Burnham policies that involve a lot more spending, more taxes. I think any idea that the country is going to grow itself, the economy, which is the only thing that will save us, is for the birds. It's not going to happen. Cutting the welfare bill, I doubt yeah. it's going to happen.
0: Yeah.
3: And I'm not convinced by Andy Burnham. At the moment, he's a walking Hovis advert. He's just saying northern positive things in a lovely... But he's not saying anything of substance, and I'm fairly terrified about the whole thing.
0: So I think that... I believe that was Caitlin Collins coming up before to shake Wolf Blitzer's hand. Of course, Caitlin Collins, CNN chief White House correspondent, has had more than her fair share of run-ins with Donald Trump in the past. Again, this is all in the lead-up to Trump's speech, which will be commencing shortly. In the interim, Benjamin, the thing which frustrates me about some of the early rhetoric from Andy Burnham is he's blamed neoliberalism for the ills that the country faces, and I just think that is a fundamental misdiagnosis of the problems of the country when you consider that the tax burden is the highest it's been since World War II. The country has literally never been more regulated than it is now. Wealth inequality, despite what people like Gary Stevenson will have you believe, has basically not changed since 1980 when it hit historic lows. Like, if this is neoliberalism, I'd be terrified to see what socialism looks like in their eyes.
4: I mean, the wealthiest people in Britain have seen their wealth double since the 1990s, and that would be fine in itself, but at the same time, it's meant that middle-class people, let alone working-class people, are unable to afford many of the basics. And I think it's that kind
0: of... That assumes it's a zero-sum game, and it's not. That's not how economies work.
4: It doesn't. And, you know, I always say my politics is defined by the fact that I don't have a problem with people getting rich. I have a problem with people being poor. And when you've got a situation where, for example, in our water industry, which was privatised and then has not built a single reservoir since the year it's privatised, since 1992, and when dividends are being paid out to wealthy shareholders while millions of people cannot get a sufficient and affordable water service, that is an example of the system failing and being rigged. You've got a scenario now where if, like me, you're under the age of 40 and you live in any of the big cities, the places where you basically have to go if you want a decent paid job, even those pay packets can't get you on the housing ladder. In London today, the average house is 12 times the average salary. Now, that is a bigger gap in house prices to incomes than in Dickensian Britain. That is how dramatic the change is.
0: But the problem isn't wealth inequality. The problem is that the economy hasn't grown in a per capita sense since 2008.
4: No,
0: the problem is that the pie is not getting bigger.
4: Well, that is a problem, absolutely. But one of the reasons that happens is because we have an economy built on the inflation of value of assets and not on productivity and incomes. The two have become so unlinked, an economy built on the inflation of value of assets and not on productivity and incomes. The two have become so unlinked,

0: or just beneath the surface stories that are taking place as we are watching Wolf Blitzer at the White House Correspondents' Dinner. We're going to go back to the brilliant Bev Turner, host of The Late Show Live. Bev, you may have been listening to that that really interesting exchange first between Matt and Mally and then in London about the rise of socialism amongst figures or really prominent figures in the Democratic Party in the US and increasingly what I would describe as socialist policies in the United Kingdom as well. This is a leading question. Is this something you're concerned about?
1: Yeah, I'm very concerned about it, actually. I think particularly the appeal to the younger people. They love the idea that they're just going to get lots of free stuff. They just don't realise it's going to be their parents who are going to be paying for it through our taxes. I am concerned about it. I think there is a very clear delineation now between what you might call the kind of globalist communist ambition, a borderless world where the nation state is no longer recognized. And some people will say that's absolute hyperbole. I don't believe it is. I think it's only a matter of time. You know, we've seen the protests on the streets of London. We see them in New York, where we're told that everybody that wants to come and live in the UK should be allowed to live in the UK. And there's no question, it seems, of what the problems might be for that. I am deeply concerned about it. I do think, though, that common sense ultimately will prevail and people will ultimately, I think, realise at the ballot box that socialism doesn't actually work. But factor in AI into what's going to happen to the working landscape. How will people make money? And even those who have jobs that won't require AI, won't be taken away by AI, who's going to pay for their services? Because the people who might have paid for their services won't have any income because they won't have a job. I think the issue of AI, I saw Tom Harwood talking about it on GB News earlier today on Good Afternoon Britain. What nobody is talking at all. Everyone's very excited and very libidinous about how AI is going to give us this age of abundance. And nobody's talking enough about what the jobs of the future are going to look like. Yeah. I wonder if I should just tell you a little bit about what's been going on that stage, Will, while you guys were talking. They've been giving out awards, actually. And Wolf Blitz has given out some journalism awards. We also saw an award given out this evening to the Secret Service agent who acted back in April to save the president's life. He's received an award. And there's quite a few comments on social media saying that this is President Trump doesn't normally have to sit through award ceremonies. He normally gets to, go to an event, give his speech and leave, and then the awards happen. So some people poking fun at the fact that maybe the White House Correspondents Association are making him sit through this evening. It's not necessarily something he'd particularly enjoy, I don't think. Wolf Blitzer there from CNN. I have a feeling he's on the cusp of retirement. I might be wrong with that, but I seem to remember he's either retired from CNN or is about to sometime soon. And the President Trump is obviously standing up there and talking to Wolf Blitzer. The woman sat next to President Trump is the president of the White House Correspondents Association. And I'm just trying to find you her name. I'm so sorry, I've lost that at the moment. And in fact, the woman who's been hosting is a Fox News presenter, and she will become the next president of the White House Correspondents Association. Yeah, Weijia Zheha, that's the name of the lady that we're looking at there. And as I say, the woman who's been hosting as well, Jacqueline someone. Mally will know. I don't spend enough time watching Fox News. I watch too much TV news, clearly.
0: Yeah, which is exactly right. Would it be quite unusual for someone from Fox to take on that role?
1: I don't think so. I mean, predominantly in this town, any big event which is hosted by the White House, so for instance, the turning on of the Christmas lights, they tend to have a couple of Fox News anchors.
0: No, Bev, I was suggesting to be the president of the White House Press Association.
1: No, I don't think that is unusual. No, I mean, Weijia was from CBS, I think. I'd have to clarify that, but she was working or still works, I believe, for CBS.
0: She does.
1: And no, I don't know. I don't have the list in front of me whether to know that Fox News have normally had a person who's been the president. It is a very collegiate organization, the White House Correspondents Association. There doesn't seem to be any competitiveness within it, if I'm totally

0: be honest. Every administration obviously casts a slightly different hue on how the journalists feel about the government that's in charge here in America. And this one obviously is a little bit more divisive. But what strikes me all the time, Will, hosting Late Show Live, and you probably noticed the same thing, regardless of where you sit politically in America, free speech is valued. The freedom of the press and the freedom to speak your mind and not to be perpetually offended. You have no right to be offended. It doesn't matter if you're left or right leaning in America. Everybody is united around that. And in fact, that might be probably one of the reasons why this evening, even though the jokes are at each other's expenses, it is a kind of unifying night, because they are coming together under the importance of free speech. And we know that's one of the things that this American government are looking at across at the UK and across at Europe, and are deeply worried about the increasing impositions in free speech that we have in the UK, for instance.
1: Yep. Yeah, I agree. And when we do see that sense of purpose and unity around the First Amendment, I do get very depressed about the increasing attacks on freedom of speech in this country. Do you think there should be a comparable event like this in the UK?
0: I'm trying to think whether we have anything like this. We don't have. I don't think we do have anything similar.
1: No.
0: I think we could learn a lot actually in the UK about the relationship between the president and the press. I think we could do things very differently in the UK in relation to the prime minister and the press. There is no briefing room inside 10 Downing Street like there is at the White House. You have a select number of journalists obviously get to stand outside 10 Downing Street. We often see our very own Christopher Hope or Tom Harwood or Catherine might be down there for us. But you aren't looked after in the same way that you are here in the White House. The relationship between the press and the government is incredibly intimate here in Washington, D.C. You go into the briefing room, you go in the back room, there's Caroline Leavitt, there are the press organizers, and beyond that, you've got President Trump sat in his office. The idea that you'd get that close to the Prime Minister in the UK is for the birds. We just have a very different relationship. It's incredibly informal here in D.C., and it's because, I think, the American government know how much they need the media.
1: Yeah.
0: And I don't think we've seen British governments really appreciate how much they need the media. We see it on GB News. We struggle to get anybody left-wing media on GB News. We've had times when we've struggled to get conservative politicians on GB News as well. You know, there's a different relationship between the leaders in this country and the press than there is in the UK. And I think the British government could learn a lot. Who knows if Nigel Farage wins the election in a few years, maybe he would reboot that relationship to somewhat. Maybe he needs a Caroline Leavitt.
1: Yeah, I think so. And I think the other thing is as well, politicians have given up on the art of persuasion. So Labour politicians now will just effectively go to Sky News or the BBC. They will often avoid GB News on the morning news rounds. GB News is the top rating news channel in this country now. And many people who watch it are the demographics which Labour need to win back if they have any hope of regaining government in 2029. And yet they will either go, oh, well, you know, that particular segment of the population I've already lost, so I'm not going to try and actually convince them or persuade them with my arguments. Politicians don't seem to think that way anymore.
0: They don't, and I think more fool them when it comes to GB News, because as you say, it's our voters who are turning the dial. And who would, you know, maybe Andy Burnham, maybe he'll start to see sense and realise that with GB News being so popular, particularly in the north of England, we have a massive audience share in Greater Manchester, in my hometown. Lots of viewers watch GB News. They would respect Andy Burnham if he talked to us. They'd respect this government if they came and were held to account by GB News. It's surely only a matter of time before they start to recognise. We do have some MPs from the Labour Party that will come and talk to us on a fairly regular basis. But what I hear all the time is, we don't want to give you credit by gracing you with our presence. As though somehow taking yourself away from a situation is somehow a show of strength, somehow estranging yourself from GB News. mean that you win. You're not winning. No. It's pathetic. No. It doesn't work. British public aren't stupid. No. And if these here in America, to draw this comparison, President Trump will regularly give interviews to CNN or CBS or ABC. You know, he knows these journalists are not going to agree with him on pretty much anything, but he'll always talk to them. Because he wants to talk to the American people. That's it. He knows they vote for him. It's actually quite remarkable that we have so much access to him, given that, of course, our viewers don't necessarily vote for President Trump. We have more and more viewers in America every day, of course, thanks to our Late Show Live and our tiny little team out here. But, you know, he wants to talk to the American people. They are the ones who will vote for him. And he takes any opportunity to do so. It's a very respectful relationship with the press that this government have here.
1: Yeah, well, I'm always amazed and very proud whenever there is a joint US-UK press conference. Almost invariably now, figures like from Trump down will ask the first question to GB News and to you or to Ben. It is wonderful to see, and it's a testament to the hard work that you guys have done. Thanks, Bev, for your time. Let's go now to back to Washington. We've got former Chief of Staff to Marco Rubio, Matt Terrell, and Democratic strategist Mally Smith. Mally, that was an interesting little conversation with Bev on maybe the philosophical differences between the media in the United States and the United Kingdom. To her point, whether or not you like Trump or you don't like Trump, he does appear happy to actually take the fight to more progressive liberal journalists and to give them the time of day. I would argue that's Keir Starmer and during his prime ministership, the Labor Party in this country did not have the same attitude.
2: Yeah, I mean, first off, I want to say always great to see Bev. She's the only queen in the UK I respect and listen to, the only royal.
1: No offense, Camilla, if you're watching.
2: I'm American with Irish heritage. Bev is my only queen. But here, I would say I agree with when it comes to the political utility that President Trump has of going on stations that he disagrees with, talking to journalists he disagrees with. I think it's smart politically, especially because the U.S., and I'm sure it's similar in the U.K., the media environment is so fractured that you have to go on so many different platforms and channels to get your message out, that if you rely on the channels that you agree with or the channels that you feel comfortable with, you're just not going to get your message out. And I also usually suggest to campaigns and candidates that they really focus on talking to creators in the social media space, because those folks have really interesting audiences and their audiences can be huge. And then the last thing I'd say is I think progressives, liberals, I would say the same for conservatives, go on networks that disagree with you and have the debate. I do that a lot. I debate a lot of people who disagree with me on GB News, but I take it as a sign of respect that sometimes you guys got to put three people against me to get your point across. But it's a good argument and it's a good debate.
1: Yeah, and we certainly love having you on the channel. Matt, that's a really interesting point that Mally brought up around the fragmentation of the media environment. One of the factors, I wouldn't say it was a decisive factor, but one of the factors in the last election campaign was how Trump utilized the podcast bros in the United States in a way that Kamala Harris did not, and potentially got his message out to a younger audience in a way which previous Republican leaders wouldn't have even considered. How do you see the media landscape's continued evolution?
3: It's a great point, Will. And look, you go back to that 2024 election where, you know, President Trump went on the Joe Rogan podcast, for example. Massive, massive following that Joe Rogan has, as we all know. Vice President Harris did not. I think that mattered in terms of that election. And I think, you know, the media landscape in the United States, around the world, but just talking about the United States for the moment, is evolving. You know, you see a lot of people are not following traditional media platforms. They're getting a lot of their news consumption from X and social media platforms, from podcasts, following the Joe Rogan podcast for a while, of course, following people at GB News, who are relatively new outlets that have come about, because there's a lot of distrust in the old media model that many Americans, particularly of that mega movement, believe has just been partisan for far too long. You're seeing that at the BBC in the UK. You saw that with President Trump, where he viewed the 60 Minutes interview, for example, the editing that was done for Vice President Harris's interview with 60 Minutes. You know, the bottom line here is you got to have free press. We got to have fair press. And that's what the American people want. It's what the people of the UK want. It's what people around the world want. And more importantly, it's what people deserve. It's not the job of the press to make arguments and points. That's what you have panelists like me and Mally and others on for. It's the job of the press to analyze, to report the facts, to get out there and report what's actually going on. And for far too long in this country, you've had far too many members of the press in the eyes of many Americans that have been partisan. And you saw President Trump not just bring that up during the 2024 election, he brought that up in the 2016 election. That was one of the core arguments he was making, coining that term fake news. It's one of the many reasons why Americans around the nation voted for him, because they felt that there was fake news in this country for years. It doesn't mean that everyone in the press is fake news. There are some great journalists, but there are also others who are biased, and it's just wrong. Yeah. You're seeing that with the BBC and others, it's gotta stop.
1: I think Carolyn Levitt just briefly popped back onto screen. I was speaking about Carolyn with Bev Turner before. Matt, where would you rank her in the press secretaries that you have witnessed over the course of your career?
3: Top notch. Fantastic press secretary. This is somebody who did a fantastic job in the campaign trail when it was candidate Trump, and now that he's President Trump, doing a brilliant job in the White House press briefing room. You know, that's a very difficult job. You're on the front lines, if you will, going out there and communicating the president's agenda, what the president stands for, what he's doing. And these are very challenging times, and she's doing a phenomenal job in the press briefing doing that. Day in and day out, that's a very challenging job. A lot of long days and short nights with it, particularly when you have a family. She really is right up there in terms of somebody who can do that job well. And you got to have trust in that person. And the reporters I've talked to around Washington and beyond, they trust Caroline Levitt. Now, they may not agree with everything the administration is doing, but they trust her. They know when she goes out there to the podium, she's giving them the facts, giving them the rundown, telling them exactly where President Trump is at, answering the questions she can. Sometimes you can for national security purposes, but the bottom line here is this is somebody who's doing a brilliant job in the role, and I think she's going to be doing that role, I suspect, at the very end of his term here.
1: Yeah, look, she is. I was initially skeptical because she was 27 years old when she started as press secretary, and I just did not think that any 27-year-old would be capable of arguably the toughest job in politics, White House press secretary. And she's just been phenomenally impressive. She's also obviously very attractive, very intelligent, very charismatic. What a once in a generation talent that she is. Mally, your reflections on Carolyn Levitt?
2: She's fine. I mean, I don't really have power rankings of all of the press secretaries. I do agree with my colleague Matt here that it's kind of a thankless job. You got to go out there and take questions every day. Anything under the sun, you got to make sure that what you're saying is like factually right, or you're just going to get skewered. And I think one of the reasons, though, she's held on to the position is that President Trump likes a fighter. He likes someone who's going to vigorously push back and toe the company line. She does that. And President Trump is someone who supposedly watches these press briefings consistently. So you're getting notes from the boss all the time. And she's perfected a style that works for the president.
1: Matt, let's stick on this theme of media and media consumption. So from the books that I've read about Trump and from a lot of the narrative, you know, he's media consumption, despite being very active on X, is still very much around traditional linear TV, and then from there, very much still Fox News dominated. And you'll hear some reports that he will stay up into the early hours. He'll be on Fox News. He may, you know, get on the phone, call Hannity, and get his thoughts. What insight do you have onto the way that the president consumes media, and then how that would impact, say, kind of how he would perceive a night like tonight?
3: Well, this is someone who runs on very little sleep, as we know, and I think he does consume a lot of different media. And part of that is just him recognizing that it's one thing to have a message, But how you get that message out to the American people and to the world really does matter. And he is somebody who won in 2016 because he's able to get his message out to those voters in a way like no other candidate. He's able to utilize not just traditional media in a way to do that, but frankly, social media in a way to do that. So I think he takes in a lot, not just on cable news, but through X and other platforms, and really try to make sure that what he is saying, what he stands for, what he's actually doing out of the White House is properly getting out there in a factual way. You know, a lot of times when you're a president, there's things that people don't know or do get misrepresented. And so I think he just wants to stay on top of that. But I also think he recognizes that there is bias press out there. It's just a fact. Again, not every journalist, but there's a lot of journalists out there who are not reporting the facts in many cases, and you need to get in front of that. You cannot allow your message to get out there in the wrong way when people are not accurately reporting it. You got to be able to play offense but defense when it comes to your message. That's important. So I think that's why he does it. And frankly, I just think he enjoys consuming different kind of content. And I think it's great that he's willing not just to consume different content, but sit down with different reporters and journalists. He's willing to sit down with anybody around the world when it comes to negotiation with world leaders or when it comes to getting his message out there through the press. And so I think it's a strength of his, consuming as much media as he does, but also being able to go out there and get his message out there in the way he does is brilliant. And then finally, I'll just quickly say, he does a lot of interaction with the press. You see in the Oval Office, you see in the White House press briefing room, he'll before he gets in the beast, the limo that he drives in, getting off Air Force One, oftentimes he'll talk to the press. President Biden didn't do that. And so I think the country appreciates the transparency that President Trump brings to the White House. Americans don't always agree with everything President Trump is doing, some of them. A lot do, but they do appreciate, I think all Americans really do appreciate a president that tries to bring transparency to the White House. Yeah. President Trump has done that by talking with the press day in and day out.
2: Will, can I note something though? I would say that it's clear he is good at going on a lot of different outlets, sparring with reporters, but there is an issue here, which is the message. And I'm not even just saying the message in the sense that, you know, I would love to debate the economy all day, every day, but the message in the fact that he cannot stop talking about the renovations he's doing to the White House. He cannot stop talking about the Qatari jet. He cannot stop talking about the ballroom. And just as someone who's seen the numbers, who's worked every presidential campaign Trump has been on, I can tell you Americans think President Trump has the wrong priorities. They think he is far too focused on this. If President Trump was a first lady, he would be a fantastic first lady. He loves the renovations. He loves the ballroom. But Americans are tired of hearing about it. And I'm telling you, advice is worth what you pay for it. And this advice to the Trump administration is free. Trump needs to lay off talking about his curtain renovation and how he's redone the Oval Office.
1: Yeah. Okay. Let's go to my London panel now. Benjamin, I'll start with you. The one thing which has struck me is, look, yes, let's go to the UK, by the way. Andy Burnham is not a robot. He is a better communicator than Keir Starmer. Seems like a nice, personable guy. At the same time, I also get the sense that this particular type of cool with the kids, social media strategy and general vibes-based communication style more generally is going to grate very quickly. I noted in a moment where the fiscal position of the country is stuffed, where illegal immigration remains a huge issue, where the country is generally feeling pretty grim, he came out today with his chancellor on social media and, you know, there wasn't an insightful, nuanced take on the problems facing the economy. It was a ranking of their favourite pub crisps. Now, is this the sort of stuff that maybe, am I being an old, crusty, stick in the mud? Does this play with the kids? Is this the right thing to do as a modern leader? Or is this just, you know, vacuous nonsense to try and distract from the very real problems the country is facing?
4: Well, I'm not going to say you're old because I think we're about the same age. But I mean, look, I think Andy Burnham's vibes. I have come dressed as Andy Burnham tonight with a black underneath the jacket. I think that in this day and age, you have to accept that communication has changed and most people get their information from social media as well as television. But if they're younger, chances are they won't go traditional media outlets. When he did the ranking with John Healey, the new chancellor, about his favourite pub snacks, that was because they'd just taken business rates off pubs. And so there was a purpose to it. You know, earlier I talked about how Donald Trump is undeniably funny and entertaining, but somewhere in there you notice the message. That's what Andy Burnham is doing. And I think one of the fundamental problems that Keir Starmer had was that you never got a sense of who he is. It was very hard to relate to him, to buy into him, to, you know, get a sense of his purpose of why he wanted to be prime minister, because he didn't convey his personality. And I think that the Burnham team have accurately and reasonably assessed that you really need to convey Andy Burnham's character, his personality, his motivations as a person. You need to carve that out very quickly and keep reinforcing it. And I think, you know, the one thing that you cannot deny about Andy Burnham is that I reckon if you did a poll, everybody knows he's Northern. That's really valuable, not just because he's Northern, though I say that as a Mancunian myself. It's because he seems relatable. Maybe he has the same priorities as you. He understands the basics of your life. That is what will be valuable from this behaviour.
1: Jane?
5: I'm afraid I think Andy Burnham, I'm already irritated by him, and he's only been Prime Minister for sort of 4 days, 5 days. He is well known as the Mayor of Manchester. He's stepping up to a totally different job. So his responsibility is to get into office and prove to people like me he's got a grip on the major issues. He is not Mayor of Manchester anymore. So what's he spent his first week doing? Talking about Manchester. I'm going to open number 10 in Manchester. That would be like me, I represented Wolverhampton, becoming Prime Minister, going, I'm going to put loads of jobs. He should recuse himself from Manchester. I never want to hear him mention Manchester ever again.
1: More than that, he literally said on the day that number 10 North opened that it was the best day of his life. And again, if that's the best day of your life, number one, I'm not sure what Mrs. Burnham thought about that. But number two, you know, this is largely symbolic stuff. And this kind of gets to the fundamental problems I have at the early days of the Burnham government, is that this seems to be a lot of small, largely symbolic gestures or tinkering around the edges in ways that are intentionally avoiding the key big problems the country is facing.
5: It's worse.
1: But I'll pause there because we are now going to Donald Trump.

Wow, that was very beautiful, but this has not been an easy evening, all these awards. Do I have a say? Those awards. But it's great to be back at a place that I know very well because I built it. And I'm very proud of it because I built it for $2.9 billion less than the Federal Reserve Building, which is a lot smaller, by the way. Figure that one out. But I am delighted to be here at the White House Correspondents' Dinner. Amazing people, a lot of people that I like. Some I don't like at all, but I respect most of them. I must say that you do a great job, amazing job, and it's an honor. As I said 3 months ago, the show must go on. We were backstage, and we both wanted to just have it go on, whether it was 2 o'clock, 3 o'clock in the morning, it didn't matter. But in the end, it made more sense to do it the way we're doing it. And we had a great news conference at the White House in a very important room. And you did very well. I think we all did very well. It was a hell of an evening, I can tell you that. Won't soon be forgotten. And I think a lot was learned from that evening. A tremendous amount was learned about security and about other things, the dangers of what we all do. But just like my presidency, the second time is always better. It's always better. And the third time will be better yet. I'm only kidding. From the earliest moments after the attack on our dinner last April, I knew we had to reschedule this event as soon as possible. We had to do it very quickly, and we met very quickly, and we figured something out. But the attempted mass murder at the Washington Hilton, that's what it could have been, was an assault on our democracy itself, very serious situation. Many of you were there with me, and some showed extreme bravery, like Pete Hegseth, Steve Miller, Tom Holman. Really? They were standing on tables, and most of you were under the tables, okay? But they did. They showed. I saw every one of them that was standing up in those tables. I didn't know if they were brave, if they were smart, if they were stupid as hell. But they were on those tables in some cases, and there were a lot of different feelings going on in the room at that moment. But after hearing the gunshots, many people yelled, get down, which caused Nicki Minaj to start twerking. Do you believe it? Get down. She's the only one that really understood what that meant. It's quite an evening. But tonight we come back together to answer that heinous attack with unwavering resolve, and every one of us here this evening to show that in America we do not yield to political violence. We can't do that. Can't do it. So in this country we believe in freedom of speech. We settle our differences not with bullets but with open and vigorous debate. And no deranged loser with a gun will ever change that. We can't let that ever happen. There are a lot of very dangerous people out there. We can't let it happen. I want to begin by expressing our gratitude to the incredible men and women who put their lives on the line every day to protect my family and myself, all presidents, and lots of others. That's the United States Secret Service. So I appreciate it very much. And Sean and the whole group. Amazing job. Amazing job. In recent months, they've repeatedly responded to threats with speed and professionalism and extraordinary courage. And there is no better example of that than Officer Victor Gonzalez, who we just met. It was amazing. What he did was amazing. When the would-be assassin charged the checkpoint at speed, he was fast. You know, when you looked at that, you had to look at it about 10 times before you really saw what was going on. He was quick. Nasty. The gun made him nasty, actually. But Officer Gonzalez engaged the attacker without hesitation and took a bullet to the chest after his
ballistic vest, fortunately, was on, saved his life, and Victor did not even want to go to the hospital for a checkup. We insisted, really, we wanted him to do it. We insisted, but he didn't want to go. So to Officer Gonzalez, Secret Service, Metropolitan Police, law enforcement generally, and even all of the military around us in the room tonight, we salute you and we thank you with all of our hearts. Thank you very much. Great job. Great job. Great job.

These are great people. So this evening, we're picking up right where we left off, so let's have a little bit of fun, you know? I said, what do we do here? Is this supposed to be fun? Am I supposed to be serious? Am I supposed to be a comedian? So I guess you said maybe a little bit of everything. I know one thing, I could never have done the speech that I had ready just a short while. Oh, that was going to be a doozy. I was so psyched. I was going to rip people. And I don't know, just something changed. It's really for the better, but I just wouldn't want to do that. But we'll do a little ripping, if you don't mind. But it is true. I said, how do we handle this? It's going to be a different kind of an evening, and it is. And in many ways, it's a more beautiful evening, actually. Everyone's looking really good tonight, and I know it was not easy finding shoes to go along with your bulletproof vest, which many people didn't want to wear because they'd rather die than look 20 pounds heavier. You know that, right? We have that a lot. They put one on me. I said, are you sure I'm not wearing this? No, you look exactly 20. They say, sir, it's about 21 pounds. I said, not good. But I want to thank the outgoing president of the White House Correspondents' Dinner Association. Now, she won't admit it, and she should not admit it, but we sort of became friendly. You know, in times of stress, on occasion, you become friendly. I have a lot of respect for Ouija, and I tell you, we went through a little bit of a war together. It turned out pretty good. It turned out pretty good because of a lot of good people. They stopped the tragedy, so I want to thank you very much. Fantastic job. And Ouija worked extremely hard to ensure this dinner was rescheduled. And we want to just thank her family. I just met her parents, her children, her husband. What a perfect family. So it's really great. Thank you very much all for putting up with this. For putting up with this, right? But let me also thank the incoming president of the Correspondents Association, Jackie Heinrich. She can be very tough as a reporter, I will tell you. She can be nasty. She looks so beautiful, but she can be so nasty. How could that happen? But she just got married to a very successful congressman, a very good congressman. I'd like to have a couple of more votes for him, but that's okay. On occasion, he shows a little independence. We don't like that. But now he's a very professional guy, and he loves our country. But that's a big thing. I just see what takes place. We're talking about what takes place to be in the position that you're leaving and that Jackie's coming into. And it's a lot of work, it's a lot of friendships, a lot of talent. And so, Jackie, congratulations. And congratulations are also in order for our favorite White House press secretary, Caroline Leavitt, who just had her second child. You and your husband. She's great. She's done a fantastic job. We all love her. She's done a fantastic job. She is another one. She can be nasty. But sometimes she has no choice, right? But Caroline may have one of the hardest jobs in the White House. She has to deal with all of you all of the time. And you can be very difficult. You can be very, very difficult people. But I'm probably being a little bit oversensitive. Sometimes I really do think that some of you don't like me. In fact, I read a report. I get 93% negative publicity. 93%. So how the hell did I win the election by so much? Think of it. I don't think that's true. I can't believe it's 93. In the 80s, maybe, but not 93. But this place is really the largest group of Trump derangement syndrome people ever put together at one time, I suspect. But some of you are lucky that our last dinner was cut short because I had brought with me what would possibly have been, I'm telling you, I had something. I was going to go after you. I feel so badly doing this. It's got to be such a letdown. Oh, yay, yay. But your lives were really in danger the last time for an opposite reason. But on the plus side, your careers were saved. And we have a
We really do. We have a complete and total, you know, I love the words complete and total, they say, but it means almost the same thing. I said, it doesn't matter when you say it. It's called emphasis. It's called emphasis. But everyone is now really warming up. The new White House military center, drone port, highly protected ballroom. We have our ballroom. The windows are this thick. They said to the people, well, if a bullet hits, what happens? Nothing. Nothing. It bounces right off, sir. This is the greatest bulletproof glass. I said, AK-47, that's supposed to be a big one. I don't know so much about the guns. My sons know a lot. But I said, AK, I know it's big. What would happen? They go up, meaning it can take more. I said, so if I'm making a speech and I hear that pinging sound at a window, what would I do? Sir, leave the room right away, but you're going to be safe. We're building something that's going to be amazing. And in light of what we went through, I think people understand it. It's going to be amazing. A phenomenal, one of the biggest drone ports anywhere in the world, right on the roof, right protecting the White House, not only the ballroom. And what's underneath, you know, is supposed to be a top military secret, what's underneath. But then you get sued as usual, and you have to reveal that you're building this unbelievable situation downstairs with room after room of very complex stuff. It was the military's dream to have it built. I wanted to have a ballroom because for 150 years they wanted it. And then the generals came to see me and they said, sir, you're building something. This gives us an opportunity to do something that will be so unbelievable, never happen again. Because there's very little built under the White House, very hard to build under a very fragile building like that. It's very fragile. It's old and a little different construction standards, frankly. And this is an opportunity for us to build something very powerful. I said, let's keep it secret. They said, no, no, we're telling you, sir, let's keep it secret. And then we get sued and we revealed every room, We told people that did the suing, they're not good people. We told them, we said, you know, you're being very unpatriotic when you bring a suit like this, but it is what it is, but it's going to be, it's really going, it's moving fast. We're ahead of schedule. We're right on budget. And it's going to be something like, I think, no country has. I just visited China. They have this magnificent room, the Great Room. They call it the Great Room. It's a great room. But what we have is going to blow. There won't be anything like it. It's going to be fantastic. And with all of the things that are going along with it for safety and security of future presidents, you know, I'm only going to be using it for about 6 months. Assuming we finish it right on time, I get to use it. Somebody said, he's building it for himself. I'm building it for the future. I use it. Now, had I not gone down 6 or 7 stories, then in that case, I would have been able to get a couple of years out of it. But that was far more complex, what we did downstairs, than what we do upstairs. So we're very proud of it. That's going to be amazing. And I think I was just telling the whole group sitting at the table, we were talking about it. I said, I think, you know, it's White House correspondence, so I don't see any reason why you wouldn't be able to use that. It's going to be very large and very beautiful and very safe, and that's what you need. So I was thrilled to see that after witnessing the attack, even Democrat Senator John Fetterman told his fellow Democrats to drop the Trump derangement syndrome and build the White House ballroom. But it's much more than that. It's something that you're going to use. I predict that you're going to end up using it, and a lot of people are going to end up using it. They're going to be as safe as you can possibly be. But despite everything that happened at the previous dinner and all of the dangers involved, I'm told that this is still the hottest ticket in town. This ticket to get in tonight, because it's a smaller room, it's a beautiful room, it's a luxury room. See those beautiful chandeliers? I can tell you everything about them if you'd like to know. See that beautiful Capitol above? See the beautiful Capitol? See the everything, the brass? Those chandeliers are great. I'm looking at it, I'm saying, I wonder if I could, you know, I sold this building. And they're doing a nice job, but they're nice people. But I'll tell you, I'm looking at it, I'm saying, I wonder if I could walk out with those chandeliers, because you can't buy them. They're very special. I won't tell you the fact. I won't mention that they're Czech crystal, because I'd like to say everything's made here, but they are Czech crystal. And they are beautiful. And the Waldorf people are doing a really nice job. We're proud of them, actually, because, you know, when I left town, I was a little bit angry.
I was offered a nice price. I said, I'm getting out of that place. And then I said, let's make a comeback. And but I was very proud of this building. This building was hot. Remember the lobby floor? 82,000 feet. For those in the real estate business, 82,000 feet. That's a major floor. That thing was packed every single night. It was packed, mostly Republicans, I would say, but it was packed every single night. It almost brings back memories. But I left town, and I have just had nothing but good experience. And this might be the best experience of all, having all of these incredible people in this room. It's a great feeling, frankly. It's a great feeling. But tonight's event, thank you. But tonight's event is even crazier than the last time. In fact, it's so successful that I've been informed by CBS News' David Ellison, who's going to do a fandom job. He's the owner. He's the owner. He bought it, spent a lot of money, and he's going to make, I think, fantastic changes and keep some of the great stuff going. But the next year, they're going to call it the Trump White House Correspondence Center. He told me that, and I like that very much. We're going to change the name of it, okay? Well, it's going to be so hot, just like our country is hot. We are hot, by the way. But to be honest, it's just about the only way that they're going to ever get me back here. You're going to have to change the name of the dinner. But how's that one going? Not too good. I hope that everyone finally got to enjoy their entire very delicious beef tenderloins, very special beef. And I want you all to know that Bobby Kennedy is right here. Personally ran over the cow in his car. And he cut it up and he brought it here for you to eat tonight. So it's very fresh. And Bobby also suggested an appetizer featuring his favorite cut of male raccoon roadkill. But we drew the line at that, Cheryl. We said, no, we're not going to do that. We're not doing that. We love Bobby. I'll tell you, he's a piece of work. You think it's... It is fun, but he is a very different kind of a person, I will tell you. But he has what it takes, and he's smart, and he loves the country, and he wants people to be made to feel good. Do you agree with that, Bobby? He wants people to feel good. And he's doing a fantastic job. Thank you, Bobby. Thank you. We can joke all we want, but thank you. A lot's happened since the last time we were all together. Last month, we hosted one of the most incredible sporting events in world history at the White House, the UFC Freedom 250 fight, the UFC fight. When I announced that we're going to build a boxing ring right outside of the front door of the White House, that took a lot of heat. But it turned out that was, they say, about the most viewed fight in history. It was beautiful. So many things happened. It was supposed to rain. We're going to do it the week before, and the weather was beautiful. And the weather came and it went, and now we came up to Wednesday. They said, sir, this was on a Sunday night, replacing 60 Minutes, which is nice and unusual, because usually it's Saturday night. And they said, sir, this was from Wednesday on. Tell me about weather, right? Sir, it's going to rain. I think you're going to have to. It's going to be one of the worst storms that we've seen in a long time. It's coming up the coast. It's going to hit you on Sunday night. It's going to be a disaster. I'm saying, can you believe? And you saw the ring we built, Dana White, the great Dana White, and everything. We had the best fighters in the world. Turned out we had the best fights that most people have ever seen, including me. It was just a miracle. But what happened is we're waiting for this rain to come all day long, and it's coming, and it's horrible. And it's 8 o'clock, and we say, I think we should, it hasn't rained yet. I said, maybe we should postpone it an hour. Maybe we should make it the next day. We didn't know what to do. And finally, we just said, let's just have it. And it never rained. It was perfect. In fact, the week before, it was 92 degrees. It was nice, but this was like 72 degrees. And the rain was coming, and it came right over the White House. And it was like, thank you very much. It went like this. And other areas were drenched a few miles away. We didn't have a drop of rain. And it was absolutely one of the most incredible things anybody's ever seen. People said it's one of the most incredible nights of their lives. So just remember, before I came along, if you wanted to see someone lose consciousness on the South Lawn of the White House, all you had to do is ask Joe Biden a question. They'd remember that. Oh, you think I'm kidding.
But the big fight was such an amazing success that tonight I'm pleased to announce that we're going to host an even bigger one right in front of the White House every Friday night, every Saturday night. We're going to have fights in front of the White House. But we do have something coming that's, and I'm only kidding. You know, the one thing about the press that I learned, don't be sarcastic. Because I'm a very sarcastic person, and I get sarcastic, and most people know that. But so you have some bad people that will write it exactly like I say it. And I said, I was only kidding. But we are going to have Indy 500. Roger Penske's coming in mid-August, and they're going to have it all throughout Washington, the greatest cars, the greatest drivers in the world. And that's going to be something. Already they have over 350,000 people signed up, going down Pennsylvania Avenue, around the Capitol. And Roger, who's incredible, he won the Indianapolis 500 20 times. Think of it. Germany, Japan, all these countries, they spend billions and billions of dollars trying to win the Indy 500. And Roger wins it. He literally won it 20 times. On the 18th time, I said, you know, that's amazing. I'm going to give him the Presidential Medal of Freedom. And I had him up. And then he won it two times after that. The guy's amazing. And he lost the last one by about 6 inches, if anybody watched it. So they're coming here, and it's going to be something really exciting. We have unbelievable events. Look, it's an unbelievable country. And on July 4th, we were over at the mall, and it was raining. It was supposed to be really bad again. And we had 450,000 people show up, and that's a light number. And I was told, sir, we're going to have to cancel the event. This was not good. And it was drizzling a little bit, not raining very hard. And people are calling me. Friends of mine were calling me. And I got a call from Bret Baier. Bret Baier said, it's not raining. I said, where are you? I'm standing at the mall, and I'm waiting to go in the White House. Then others called up. They said the same thing. And I said, you know, this is terrible. But there was lightning, not big lightning, but you don't have to have big lightning. Just have to, it takes just a little bit to do some big damage. So they said, everybody must leave. 450,000 people were forced to leave, and they left. And then I said to myself, I said, let me call up and find out what the hell's going on. And I called up, and I spoke to a brilliant young man. He said, don't worry about it, sir. We can do it in a couple of weeks. I said, you can't do it in a couple of weeks. This is the 250th birthday. In 2 weeks, what are we going to do? Say, let's go? We're going to have a redo? No. I said, I'll speak if I have to speak at 3 o'clock in the morning. 2 o'clock, 1 o'clock, I don't care. Call them all back. They're all gone. 450,000, and most of them were in cars or heading back to Texas, and it was sad. And we said the show must go on, very much like here. We said the same term, right? The show, it's a great term. It's true in life. The show has to go on. The show must go on. And I said, the show must go on. I put it out on Truth. The show must go on. And we had probably, Peter, 150,000 people come back up higher. Maybe. Thank you. Let's stand up, Peter. Tell them more, right? It might have been more, but it was amazing. It was just an amazing crowd. And actually worked out better, a little like this. It worked out better than if we had done it at the normal 7 o'clock, 8 o'clock time. It was incredible. We started speaking at 11 o'clock in the evening, but tremendous numbers of people, thousands and thousands came roaring back, and it was a great evening, and it was a celebration. And we didn't do it the following day, and we didn't do it 2 weeks later. We did it when we were supposed to do it. It was a fantastic celebration. But I can exclusively reveal to you this evening that for the heaviest of the heavyweights, we will have Sloppy Chris Christie, one of the sloppiest human beings you'll ever meet, fighting, I would say, I could mention the governor of Chicago, but I'm going to mention instead Jerry Nadler. And they're fighting for a big piece of cheesecake, big fat piece of cheesecake. Who the hell wrote that line? But it is true. And then you have a congresswoman, Alexandria Ocasio-Cortez, AOC plus three. That's her three friends, right? AOC plus three, and I watched her give that answer when she was over in Europe. It was not a good answer. If I ever gave that answer, I would be out of politics. Remember, you cannot have a 19-second wait time to answer a second. It really a very quite simple question. But we'll then have a rematch against an extreme
simple question on a foreign policy from Munich Security Conference. It was a big security conference, and this was her first time up in terms of that. And we had a sort of little preview, and then Anderson Cooper is going to fight Lawrence O'Donnell. I'm not a fan of Lawrence O'Donnell. I like Anderson, actually, because he's covered me well for many years. Then he went bad as soon as I went for politics. But for years, he loved interviews. I did so many interviews with him, and he was great. But, you know, he's got a little different persuasion than me in many ways, actually. And Lawrence O'Donnell never liked him, never thought he had any talent. But he's still making a living, so I can't knock it. But we had a contest for who had the lowest ratings and the lowest IQ on television. And that was actually Don Lemon, I think. You know, when I said that, he's the dumbest man on television. I said, you know, when you say some things, you never make a comeback. It's not like, oh, gee, hey, Don, let's have dinner some night. But I know what I'm saying. And then you have Bette Midler and Jane Fonda actually held a concert to protest the first UFC fight. They didn't want to see the fight. They held an event, like three people showed up. And given the choice between seeing some of the really beat up faces of the UFC, almost everyone chose the people in the UFC. It was between the two of them or the UFC. And what about Bruce Springsteen? What the hell happened to that guy? He looks like hell. I don't care what anyone says. I'm not supposed to say, I'm sure he doesn't like the way I look, but I don't look so bad. But at a recent concert, Bruce, all he did was talk politics. He ought to run for office. That'd be interesting. But all he talked about, he made four political speeches in his three-hour show. The tour has been renamed Bored in the USA. And his new song was so bad that Chris Christie, who's like a fan, you know, he goes out and tells everybody how he hates Chris Christie. Keep that guy out of my... And I see Chris Christie there again, high-fiving Bruce Springsteen in the aisle, and Bruce Springsteen saw him and didn't even lift his hand up. And I just wanted, because I used to be friendly with Chris. Chris, when somebody doesn't like you, write them off, forget it. You got billions of people in the world. You don't have to make a jerk out of yourself. But usually a comedian hosts this dinner, and I think we sort of changed it. Tonight we're going to have somebody who I think is really spectacular, but I've watched comedians get up for the dinner because I have been here actually quite a few times, people don't realize. And there's one time in particular when Barack Hussein Obama hosted it. Do you know who that is? And he hit me hard, but actually he hit me with respect. I was sitting with Melania at a table, and you had Brooklyn Decker, supermodel, at a table right next to her. And she, I really always will like her. She's married to a great tennis player, Andy. And she was at the table, not at my table. And I have watched this clip thousands of times. They keep playing it because they think that was the evening I decided to run for president. It was not. In fact, I loved the evening. I looked at my wife. I said, can you believe it? All these people, that's all they're doing is talking about me. I love this dinner. It's true. And Obama was nice. He, you know, it's amazing how things work out. He actually showed a picture of the White House with a big Trump on top, like I put a sign. And, you know, I'm sort of doing that when you think about it, right? I mean, he wasn't really wrong, but no, he was respectful. He was good, and it had nothing to do. I just decided that I wanted to make America great again. This had nothing to do with that dinner. I've gotten so many calls, and for years they've been saying, "Was that the moment you decided to run?" Really, no. I left that night. And the press was there. A lot of the same people that I see, they said, did you have a good time? Unbelievable. And some thought I didn't have, but I did have. And I always remember, though, Brooklyn. She was so angry. She was much angrier than me. She was angry. She thought they were mocking me. And they really weren't. It was just one of those things. And I had a great time. But I left, and I sort of thought, I was there three or four times before that. But I sort of thought, wow, that dinner is really something special. And then I ran, I got elected. I thought the press treated me very, very unfairly. And I don't know, I think I made the right decision because you hate to go where maybe you're not wanted, but they did want me. They wanted me for ratings and they wanted me for other reasons, but not for love.
And I said, you know, I'm not going to go. First time that ever happened, I think. Was that the first time? Just about. Presidents always came. And I didn't go for 4 years because I got treated terribly by the press. In my opinion, unfairly. I know unfairly because I know the facts, but I got treated unfairly. I didn't go. And this year I was called by your president and your chairman and all of the people, and they said, we'd like to do it. And I say, you know what? With time goes by, time passes, and you sort of look at life a little bit differently. I said, let's do it. And I didn't know it was going to turn out the way it did. It turned out to be the biggest event in the history of your day. That was by far the biggest, right? For all the wrong reasons. But as I said before, a lot was learned from that evening. So much having to do with so many different things, including security. But it's an honor to do it. This is my first. I mean, I've been to it numerous times, but as president, I haven't been here. And I'm glad. And I said, they said, would you do it next year? I said, I will be back next year. Now, if you get really, really nasty, maybe not. I don't know. But we're going to be back next year. And well, Jackie will treat me very bad. But this year, the association decided not to have a comedian. So they considered using Jimmy Kimmel, Jimmy Fallon. These guys, they're terrible. They're terrible. Stephen Colbert. These are people without talent. They get a lot. They have talent. You know who has talent? Their agents, getting them the amount, the money they get. They have no talent. But they are not comedians. They're not funny people. They're angry people. They're sick people. But the association really put on a big show, and they have somebody very special. I look forward to seeing him. And so they thought about going with a professional clown for entertainment. But Adam Shifty Schiff was not available. You know, he's known. I called him. I hate some people. You know, I shouldn't say this. I'm not supposed to hate. I'm supposed to love everybody. But he's a terrible person. He's a

You going to say? I said, yeah, I'll say. I mean, I think I'll say, what the hell else am I going to do? I've got Iran, I've got this, I've got that, which is all going extremely well. Don't believe the fake news. You know, it's the only thing I've ever, we were talking before, I said, so we've hit Iran very hard. Their Navy is gone. Their Air Force is gone. 250 jets, no longer. 159 boats, good boats. In fact, I said, why the hell didn't we keep them? We could have used them. But 159, but all at the bottom of the sea. They have no radar. They have very few drones left, despite what you see. And every once in a while, they're going to set some things up, but they don't have much left. And by the way, they are talking to us right now. They'd love to make a deal. I don't think they're ready to. I don't think it's time yet, but I'm willing to listen. But they cannot have a nuclear weapon. We don't want to see Washington, D.C., or any of our cities, or Israel, or frankly, the Middle East, destroyed with a nuclear weapon, because I know the power of nuclear weapons. I see it. I get to see it. We're not going to let that happen. So this is all about, we will not let them have a nuclear weapon. And they would use it. They would use it if they had it. But Oz, I do have one question about what happened that time, because he was there. How the hell did you not see that coming? He sees everything. He sees everything. He's telling me about your grandmother and your this. Why the hell didn't you? We got to ask him that question when he gets up here. Why didn't he see that coming? But of course, this evening, it's really all about the fake news media and your handling of prizes and writing and producing and performing made up stories like the Academy Awards. You know, Academy Awards used to be the epitome of ratings. Outside of the Super Bowl, it got the second most ratings. Now it's down in the dumps. Nobody wants to watch it anymore because they took on Trump. They hit me all night long. They hit me. The winner is so-and-so. I want to talk about Donald Trump. I hate this man. Nobody wants to hear this stuff. Right, Peter? Nobody wants to hear. You ever see the ratings? They used to have 48 million people. Now they have two people watching. But they'll learn their lesson. But I want to personally congratulate CNN's Caitlin Collins on receiving her award. It was all about me. It's a fake. She shouldn't get the award. It was a fake, but I didn't mind. I said, Caitlin, congratulations. But it was fake. There's no question about it. But she's a young, attractive woman. She never smiles. I said, Caitlin, do you have a smile? Smile. You have a nice position. You're at CNN fake news. You should be a happy person. So smile, Caitlin, just smile. But we attack, and I thought Caitlin had really made it big with a major new sponsorship, but then I informed her that it wasn't her on the Bud Light can, it was Dylan Mulvaney. And Dylan Mulvaney cost Bud Light $35 billion in market cap. That was the worst commercial ever made, by the way, for those few people that want to hear that. Most people don't care, but I would. I wouldn't want to hire Dylan anytime soon. Think of it, they hired Dylan Mulvaney and their market cap has gone down by $35 billion. Who wrote that commercial? And then you have writer Josh Dorsey. He also received, he's been killing me for years. No, he's been, and yet tonight he shakes my hand, he hugs me, everything nice. He kills me. Josh is amazing. He writes more stories than any human being. There's nobody that writes more than Josh. He'll write four stories about me a day, all different subjects. I mean, I had the other day three stories and one on the, he was upset about this. One was on page 7, three were on page 1. They were all written by Josh, but he's hit the big time and he's a workhorse. And yet he's almost unhirable. You know, you hired, he's just one of these guys. Wall Street Journal's lucky to have him, but you really, it's unbelievable. He's almost unhirable. CNN is also here. And I'm very disappointed they didn't bring Fake Tapper because he's had a rough couple of years, Fake has. You know, he calls me up every once in a while. If I pick it up, you know, I pick up my phone. I used to go to this young lady. I'd say, any calls from the press? No, sir. I said, oh, now I'm the president of the United States, right? I'd say to Stephen Chung, is Stephen here someplace? Where's Stephen? He's one of the toughest human beings I've ever met. Don't ever wrestle, Stephen. You'll be in big trouble. But I say, Stephen, let me ask you, did the press call? No, sir.
You know, when I was a developer, I'd get a call every half an hour.

0: now, for whatever reason, I always got disproportionate press. So I said, Stephen, and nobody called. No, sir. 2 hours later, I say, hi, Steve, how are we doing? Everything good? Anybody call? No, sir, no press calls. I say, I'm president. Nope, they never call. So this went on for about a week. I'd say, Caroline, did the press call? No, sir, no calls. I said, nothing. That's over a week. I haven't received a call. So I said, you know what I'll do? I'm going to give the press my phone number. That was the stupidest thing I ever did. I'm getting a call every 3.7 minutes. Stephen, I don't know where the hell you've been, but the press calls, I'm getting calls, ring, ring. I was with somebody today. They said, I've never heard a phone ring as much as fresh. Now, I look at the thing and usually just delete, delete, delete. Every once in a while, it'll be one of the people in this room that I like, and I'll pick it up. Like this one right here calls me on occasion, right? She'll call me and she says, hello, sir. How are you? We want to talk about some horrible subject, like a horrible, depressing subject. I say, Jackie, I don't want to talk about it. Congratulations, however, on your new marriage. But I don't want to talk about it. But it's true. And people call me now. And so for weeks, I go, no calls. And I learned then that both of them, they feel that I'm doing a great job. And they feel I'm above it all. And that no person, hundreds of people call, no person is good enough to talk to Trump. And so we don't even bother telling you. That's not the way it works, Caroline. You have to let me know, because sometimes I do like to speak to the press, but now I have the best system I've ever had. It rings, and just so you understand, you're much better at putting your name, because if there's no name, I just can't do that. You know, I pick up every once in a while. Hello, I'm from Reno, Nevada. We're a startup paper. We're calling us the Reno Express. I said, do you believe I'm the president of the United States? Mr. President, could I have your views on Iran? And I just hang up. No, I get the craziest calls. I mean, some of them, my wife said, I can't believe you do this. This is a hell of a way to live. But sometimes they get calls from very important. Sometimes I can straighten out stories that are going to be fake, and I can make them from a fake story to a good story. I always find that when you don't speak to the press, you always get a bad story. When you do speak to the press, you have a shot at getting a good story. Oh, look. No, look, if I were a reporter, and let's say I'm a big reporter, I work for the failing New York Times, or I work for, well, I don't know, do they ever come to these dinners? Didn't they cancel out a long time ago? Big mistake, they should be here. But I get a call. I've always found that, you know, speaking to them, you just do better. You do better when you can, when you have the time. You speak to the reporter, you treat the reporter with respect. Sometimes now there are reporters where it doesn't matter. You can be so nice to them, it doesn't matter. You get treated unfairly. But you have a lot of great reporters where when you speak to them, you can get your point across, and that's a good thing. But some people say that Jake Tapper is a great investigative reporter in D.C., and that's why after moderating our debate, it only took him 1 year to break the story that Joe Biden might possibly have suffered from cognitive decline. It took him 1 year. He wrote a book about how great he was mentally, not too good. And I don't like Biden because Biden was very unfair to a lot of people. But Jill Biden insists that Joe would have beaten me in 2024, even though he was way down. She said he was way behind in the polls because he was seriously ahead. She felt he was going to win because he was seriously ahead on deceased voters. He was leading in the deceased crowd, and there were a lot of them. You're finding out there's a lot of them. Look at the numbers that just came out yesterday. And it's traditional that at least one or two potential presidential hopefuls attend the correspondence dinner, but many of them seem to have really chickened out. I was disappointed that Gavin Newsom didn't show up. He didn't show up. He should be here. But I heard that he recently said that we will lose our country if we don't fight fire with fire. And to be fair, there's only one thing we know about Gavin, and that's that he definitely doesn't want to fight fire with water. He's got a lot of water he never uses. What a disaster. That should have never happened. But Gavin Newsom recently did a career-threatening, one of the worst interviews I've ever seen, where he said that he can't read a speech. He's incapable of reading a speech. He's a low IQ person. He's smarter, however, than all of the people in the room. And then he gets sued for being a racist. Okay, when he said that, But he basically said he has various mental incapacities. He has difficulty in various other ailments mentally. And I'm looking at him saying, this is the worst interview. I'm watching this interview. I said, this is the worst interview I've ever seen given by a professional politician. I've been watching politicians for a long time, mostly on the previous side, because I haven't been doing this too long. How am I doing? Not bad for the number of minutes spent. Not bad, but with Gavin. So he said that all these things, and I said, anybody running against him, all they have to do is take that one interview and you can't lose. I actually put out a statement that Gavin Newsom has come out and said he will not be running for president because nobody can say what he said about himself and survive. Newsom was in big trouble when he openly admitted that Kamala was smarter than him. She said, Kamala is smarter. If Kamala is smarter than someone, you don't want that person to be president of the United States of America. Between California's policies of enabling wildfires, paying drug addicts to be homeless, giving free sex changes to illegals, and telling rich people they're going to take away, all of your money is going to be taken away. People are fleeing. And they're fleeing in droves. We can't have that in this country. It's becoming such a horrible and dangerous location that Ilhan Omar, one of my favorites, and her brother are thinking about moving together, very much in love. The video has surfaced recently of Ilhan giving a speech referring to World War II as World War XI. And they asked her about that. She thought she got it right. But I'm not surprised because she's a low IQ person and she's also a very dishonest person and she ought to get the hell out of our country. She shouldn't be here. She shouldn't be in our country. She also calls her brother husband number one. Omar is reportedly being investigated for fraud. She revised her net worth. I was shocked to see that she was worth much more than $30 million. And then when the press got on her, she revised it slightly downward to less than 18,000. So she went from much more than 30 million to 18,000. And I know Democrats, and the word Democrat is something that's come into fashion. I changed the E with a U, and most people don't know that dumb has a B, so we don't have to worry about that. It's very quiet. I thought it was quite good, but I haven't gotten much credit for that. Fake news, good. Pocahontas, good. I won't say Lion Ted because he's on my side. I don't talk about past conquests, but we have a lot of them. I won't talk about them. They got a whole table full of Republicans there. They're saying, no, don't mention my frickin' name, will you please? But we've had a lot of good names. But the Democrats are there to destroy wealth, and honestly, they've gone absolutely crazy. Gavin Newsom's not only a man who really wants to run for president, he's doing a bad job running a state. You can't have somebody like a J.B. Pritzker, who I understand is not president, sadly, but, you know, some people say, never use the fat word. And I don't. I would never call anybody fat. I have my own problems, you know? It's not like I'm perfect. Sir, in the back, don't call him a fat pig, okay? I'm sticking up for him. Don't call him you. You can't do that, sir. You can't call J.B. Pritzker, fat pig, please. All right? Thank you very much. I appreciate it. Everyone's trying to figure out, who is that guy? Does he exist? But the nice part is when you do that, the press can't get you because I'm defending a man who obviously has a problem. Actually, he's lost a lot of weight. I saw him recently. He lost quite a bit of weight. I don't know what the hell. He's got no chance, believe me. Anything he does, a family threw him out of the business. A number of other potential Democrat contender sadly refused to show up tonight. We invited Elizabeth Pocahontas Warren. She's referred to Pocahontas because, in fact, I had to apologize. People came up and they said, we want you to apologize to Elizabeth Warren for calling her Pocahontas. And I ended up apologizing to the real Pocahontas. But Elizabeth Warren was supposedly of Indian heritage, and then she took the test, and she only had 1,024th Native American. And I said, you know what? I think I'm more of an Indian than she is. So this is what we have to deal with. But Senator Warren did not accept our invitation to debate. I wanted to debate her on various and sundry things, and she decided not to do it. And I decided to bury the hatchet. It doesn't matter. And she, well, I'm not going to say this next one. Do you want to hear this one? How bad? She wasn't high up on her totem pole. Who the hell wrote that? Now, she's bad news. I wanted to make sure that Jack Smith, deranged Jack Smith, remember, he went after me for about 2 years. How did he do? Not too good. I'm in the White House, and he's not doing as well. I was going to say he's in a different kind of a house, but he's a deranged human being. He's a bad prosecutor. You know, prosecutors are very important. A great prosecutor, a fair prosecutor, but that's the great prosecutors, the ones that are fair. They're very important to a country, but this guy was a deranged lunatic. Saw his invitation tonight. He was invited because, you know, but I put it in a private text to Chuck Grassley. And Chuck saw him and he did a certain thing. And then you one man that we had who should be here, he turned Palestinian. This was a man who was 100% for Israel. 100%. Chuck Schumer, crying Chuck. Remember, he cried at the airport over illegal immigrants. They were the fakest tears. There were people throwing water in his face. But now he's a proud, very proud Palestinian. In fact, I'm going to send him a beautiful Palestinian outfit tomorrow so he can greet Bibi Netanyahu when he comes to town next week, along with the mayor, who I'm sure would love to meet Bibi. They're not treating Bibi too well, but Chuck wanted to join us tonight, but he didn't want to be violating many parts of the Palestinian rules, regulations, and certainly he didn't want to violate Sharia law, his new founding. And all joking aside, I do think we need term limits in Congress. I think term limits are very important because I see what's happening. The other day, a senator I knew got a text, a great guy, from his wife. And she said, when you get home, I want to have you immediately come up the stairs and make love to me. And he said, I can't do both. You know what, in other words, can't go up the stairs and make love. Does anybody get that? Well, I thought that was actually pretty good. That was actually the only thing I thought was good in this whole freaking stupid speech that they wrote. That was the only good one. And that went down with not exactly great laughter. I think, you know, in other words, you can't go up the stairs and make love too, you know. So we're looking for term limits. Does anybody understand this stuff? But I really do wonder whether the Democrats are trying to lose the midterms. In Maine, they nominated a guy with a Nazi tattoo. But don't worry, Democrats. Word is that Platt, his replacement, he throws bottles at women. This guy throws bottles. This guy's another lunatic, by the way. Although I think Blatner might have done surprisingly well because we're in the age of Trump. Call it what you want. People can do well today. Blatner, I don't know. But, you know, people don't have the guts to stick it out, but it looked like he was guilty of a lot of stuff. He certainly didn't defend himself very well. In Texas, the Democrats are running a candidate named James Telefrico, who hates guns, hates oil, hates sex, hates women, and who said he is, quote, a Christian who hates Christianity. Other than that, I think his platform is quite good. And that means that he's not going to do very well against Ken Paxton, who hopefully in Texas is going to win. But Telefrico, he's Alfred. You know what he looks like to me? Alfred E. Newman. You remember Alfred E. Newman, Mad Magazine? I said, that guy is Alfred E. Newman. Can't imagine he'd win. While I have all of the press here in one place, I have to say that we're having an amazing load of accomplishments that the media never talks about. For example, under my administration, a once feared and powerful regime that relentlessly attacked America has finally been toppled. Their former leaders have been removed, and they're now being run by a gay dictator facing internal divisions. But I, for one, wish Barry Weiss all the best at CBS News. She's a wonderful woman. Most of the press lives here in Washington, D.C., and you should be thankful for me for what my administration and I have done to make our nation's capital, which was one of the most dangerous and unsafe cities anywhere in the world. One of the safest cities in the United States. Crime is down 88%, and our capital is shining again with 62 monuments, statues, water fountains looking more beautiful. The graffiti's all gone. The tents are all moved out of the parks. The fences are all done. Our capital looks like it's really in good shape. And people coming here, people in the White House, they work in the White House, they all say, young women, young guys walk up. They say, thank you, sir. 2 years ago, we lived in a dangerous city. We lived in a city where 150 people were killed a year. And now we have almost a crime-free city. Our National Guard has done an incredible job, and we've removed over 5,000 career criminals. You know, we removed, there's one stat, I think it's a great stat. It's to me, it's fantastic. 2% of the people create 91% of the crime. That's something you can fix, and we fix it. We moved out over 5,000 career criminals out of Washington, D.C., and we have the greatest capital in the world. Again, it's beautiful, it's thriving, the restaurants are thriving. You couldn't get into a restaurant because they didn't have, all the restaurants were closing. And if you even got in, you felt unsafe. People were getting into Ubers and they were being attacked when they were in an Uber. It's not happening anymore. We have tough, smart people, and they have done a fantastic job. Washington, D.C. is safe again. You can't get into a restaurant. The restaurants are opening up. They're opening up all over the city. They can't get, it's the exact opposite. They can't get space. But mostly I've given up on you and the media, so that now I just gave up on you and I'm number one on TikTok. Did you see that I'm number one, Stephen? Is that true? I'm number one on TikTok. So how can they be so bad? 525, think of this, 425 billion views. Can you believe that, Peter? I mean, let's go, Peter. I gave up on you people. I gave up on traditional press. And it obviously worked because we did win in a landslide. I mean, somebody's got to be saying something good about me. But TikTok, good old TikTok. And I was able to get it sold to a group of very wealthy people, mostly Americans. I was told President Xi, who's a man that I get along with very well, he was a hard no for the sale of TikTok. They all said he's a hard no. I said, well, let's call, put your group together. They put it together, billions, hundreds of billions of dollars. I called up President Xi. I said, President, look, these are American people. They're wonderful people. In fact, one of them happens to own CBS, actually. I mentioned his name. I said, these are wonderful people. And it'll be a good thing. Doesn't mean anything, President. It's nothing. It's nothing. They love your country. We'd love to see you approve the deal. And he goes, all right. That was it. It was done. And we sold TikTok. And he's a friend of mine. And he's not contributing to problems like other people contribute to problems. So we get along. But we made the deal. But number one on TikTok is Trump. And that's probably why we won. But for all of the trouble that you give me a lot of trouble, a lot of heartache. I hope all of you know that I believe in the free press more than anyone in this room does. Maybe not quite. But that's why I'm proud to be the most open and transparent president in history. They called me that. You know who calls me that? Caroline. That's about it so far. Would anybody else call me that? I think Peter would call me that. Am I the most transparent? Biden never used to answer your questions. He'd ask Biden 20 questions. He'd never get an answer. Who's the most transparent president, Peter?
1: Should I say that?
0: Who? Who? I look at him like it's the first time he's tongue-tied. I cannot believe it. Oh, he's not going to be happy tomorrow. But you people have no idea how lucky you are. When I'm gone, you're all going to be broke. Your business model is going to be finished. No, it's true. When I'm not around, you're going to be broke. There's not going to be anybody to report on. Nobody gives a damn about anybody else. The New York Times the other day had 5 stories about me. You know, before I got into politics, in my whole life, I had 7 front page stories. This is years of success. I think 6 were good, 1 was bad. I had 5 stories, 7, 5 good. Yeah, I had a total of 7 stories on the front page of the New York Times. That's not bad. Now I average about 3 or 4 a day. All different topics, all bad, everything bad. But here we are. I mean, here we are. In fact, when I'm finished, I'm going right back to the Oval Office. So I have to be doing okay. But we are all doing good together. That's why tonight, to show just how much I care about the press, and I want to save your ratings, I'm pleased to announce my intention to, and this is a somewhat of a scoop, my intention to run for a fourth term as President of the United States. I will be doing that. I will be having an official. In fact, I think I have. Yeah. I won three times. Now I'm going to do it again. Thank you. I'm going to do it. Should be easy. I'm getting very good at running for president. No, I won three times, did very well the second time, by the way. It's a rigged election, but we don't have to talk about it. You know, it's interesting when you come back and you do a good job like we did, and you don't care about it so much, but we do have to tighten up these elections because they really are in seriously bad shape. But on a serious note, I want to say once again, I just want to thank you all. It's been an interesting evening. I didn't really know what to expect, and it's far worse than I actually thought. But if you want to know the truth. But I didn't know exactly what to expect. And I've made a lot of friends tonight. I've made a lot of good friends tonight, probably made some enemies also. But it's been an experience that is something that we've all shared together, because we're all in this room tonight because most of us went through a period of trauma from just a short while ago. And you know, some people said they wanted to come, but they were afraid to come, and you people weren't afraid to come. There were a lot of people that said, Jackie, they don't really, you know, they didn't have the courage to come. And we don't want that to happen. And I'm sure it's not going to happen. We're going to do things. Again, I want to thank our law enforcement, keeps us safe. All law enforcement. We have the greatest people on earth. You know, we had 2 years ago, we had the worst record of recruitment in, as an example, the military, Army, Navy, Air Force, Marines. The Coast Guard, Space Force, I love Space Force. Look at all that shooting we're able to do from space. That was my baby. But all of the branches of, you couldn't get people to join. This was 2 years ago. And last week, you probably saw, some of you wrote the story, we have the single best recruiting of people into our armed forces than we have ever had in the history of our country. They are brimming over with great people. And that's a big statement. And that also goes for the police departments, where they were having a tremendous problem recruiting. You can't get into a police department now. If you're looking for a job, it's very tough. And that also includes our great fire departments, because people forget about them. They're unbelievable, the job they do. So I just want to thank you. Look, we're on the cusp of something big, and I call it, and this, I'm being very serious when I say this, that this is the golden age of America. We have $19.2 trillion being spent in our country. A record was China, I think it was 10 years ago, $3 trillion. Trillion is a lot. 4 years, they went less than $1 trillion under Biden. And we have $19.2 trillion. And this is a period of actually 13 months, not even current, because we're here a little bit longer than that. But that was as of reporting dates. $19.2 trillion is being spent. Factories are coming. Toyota just announced they're going to be building the biggest car plant in the world. They're leaving Mexico. They're coming here. Tariffs did that. And maybe November 5th did that too, the election. But our country is doing things that nobody's ever seen before. And it is true. We were, and you've heard me say this, we were a dead country 2 years ago. Other leaders would see me and they say, it's a miracle. President Xi told me that a few weeks ago in China, and he's coming here on September, I think, 24th, coming in September, the end of September, going to be exciting. But he said the same thing. The king of Saudi Arabia said it. Everyone said almost the same words. We thought you were a dead country. We never thought you had a chance. You were never going to make it back. And in a period of a year, period of 1 year, you made it the hottest country anywhere in the world. We all did that together. It's not me. We all did it together. And we do. We have the hottest country anywhere in the world, and we're going to keep it going. And I just want to say, this is a room, I have tremendous respect for the people in this room. Sometimes I don't feel you treat me fair. Maybe you do. I don't know. I don't feel that. But sometimes you treat me very fairly. And I have a lot of respect for your profession. Your profession's amazing. And I just want to thank you for having me. And it's been fun. And I've met a lot of great people. And, you know, I used an expression. I've used it right from the beginning. I did this for one reason, to make America great again. And that's what's happening right before your very eyes. We have made America great again. It's going to get a lot greater. So thank you all very much. It's an honor to be with you. Thank you. Thank you very much.

0: Trump 2028. Well, I think he was joking, but after that speech, to be honest, I'm not quite sure what to believe anymore. That was President Trump addressing the White House Correspondents' Dinner in Washington, D.C. Thank you, everyone, for spending your time with The Late Show Live. That's all we have time for now. We will have further analysis throughout the day, starting with GB News Breakfast. And, of course, I will be back on your screens tomorrow night from 12 a.m. Make sure you catch the People's Channel then. But from all of us here at GB News, good evening and good morning and goodbye for now.
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6: That's what makes us the fearless champion of Britain.
7: Thank you very much, my live studio audience. It's 9 p.m. I'm Patrick Christie's tonight. And she's been pushed back by the authorities. She's trying to get on that boat there, that mega dinghy that's absolutely packed to the gunwales.
6: Okay, so the largest migrant mega dinghy in history crossed the channel yesterday. Meanwhile...
0: Thank you, everybody. I cannot tell you what a proud moment this is. I think this might be the best day of my life.
6: Well, it'd be devastating for his wife and kids to find that out, wouldn't it? But Burnham's opened up number 10 North, and he keeps wanting us to just know how normal he is.
1: That's it?
0: Yeah.
1: Keep doing that.
2: You used to work in the bar?
0: I did.
6: Just a normal guy, absolutely flew to Manchester today, by the way. But anyway, yeah, exactly. Look, this is how he travels, isn't it? Just a private jet. Is anyone here? Just people, I won't necessarily name you. Some people have come from Manchester. So did you fly here? No, you didn't, did you? No, exactly. You're obviously not normal. You're not normal. You know, only normal people fly. Anyway, in other news. Yeah, so Axel Rudy Cabana was moved to a secure mental hospital. I'm just going to ask, should he just be executed? Plus?
3: Yes. What we found was an extremely significant seizure.
6: Yeah, absolutely bonkers. There's a huge car bomb was intercepted en route to Northern Ireland today. We're going to try and find out what's gone on there. And?
4: Economically, what can you do differently? A wealth tax, possibly, of the super rich?
5: I do believe we need a greater sense of fairness and people feeling that things are being done in the right way, in a fair way.
6: So Gary Lineker has come out and he says he wants to pay more tax. He's desperate to pay more tax. Well, we've actually got footage of the last time that Gary Lineker was asked by HMRC to pay more tax.
8: I found it absolutely unfathomable.
6: Yeah, he just decided he didn't want to, didn't he? He went to court and said, no, don't really fancy paying that 4.9 million quid in tax. And finally...
9: Keir Starmer, I am. I'm a big Labour...
10: Big Labour supporter.
9: How about the old him with the new? It's been too long anyway, I think.
6: Well, that was the last time we had an early prisoner release. What do we do this time? What is the solution to prison overcrowding? On our panel tonight, we are joined by the former government special advisor, James Price. We've got broadcasting royalty, Christo Fufas. Former Tory MP, Anna Firth. And political commentator, Andy Swells. Oh, that's all right. There you go. OK, so get ready, Britain.

0: Andy Burnham is already wasting tens of millions of pounds of your cash. Next.
1: Good evening, it's 3 minutes past nine. I'm Katie Bowen in the GB newsroom. Four police officers remain in hospital tonight with serious but non-life-threatening injuries after they were recovered from the River Thames when their boat crashed into Westminster Bridge. Several ambulances, fire crews and police vehicles attended the incident, which occurred at around 20 to 4 this afternoon. In an update this evening, the Metropolitan Police said that as a result of the collision, three officers were thrown from the boat into the water. Five officers in total were injured and received.
2: With the people who set the direction. Tune in to State of the Nation every Monday to Thursday.
1: Were injured in the incident. More than 100 firefighters are currently tackling a large industrial unit fire in Essex, and an ambulance has declared a critical incident. Fire crews were called to the blaze on Southend Road between East Hanningfield and Rettenden at 10 to 5 this evening, and witnesses have reported a large explosion. Essex Fire Service confirmed that they are currently at the scene and have asked local residents to keep windows and doors closed and to avoid the area if possible. The cause of the fire has also not yet been confirmed, and it's not yet known if there have been any injuries. Elsewhere, Prime Minister Andy Burnham has described his first day of work at the new Number 10 North in Manchester as the best day of his life. The new branch of Downing Street forms part of the Prime Minister's aim to shift power from Westminster to regions across the country. Education Secretary Lucy Powell and First Secretary of State Louise Hay are expected to work regularly from the Manchester base, with up to 300 civil servants expected to join them by the end of next year. The Prime Minister has also chaired a meeting of the National Economic Council, a cabinet committee first launched in 2008 to respond to economic challenges around the UK. A woman in her 20s has been charged in connection with an extremely significant car bomb that was intercepted on the Irish border. 25-year-old Isabella Perry Sullivan has been granted bail after appearing before a special sitting of Trim District Court charged with possession of explosives. The car was travelling in County Monaghan, about 6.2 miles from the open border between the Republic of Ireland and Northern Ireland. And wildfires are continuing to rage across Europe tonight, with more than 65,000 people evacuated from areas of France and Spain. Authorities ordered a total evacuation of the Cap Ferret region in France. President Macron has requested the help from the European Union as the country's battle against wildfires intensifies. Meanwhile, the Spanish government last night declared a national emergency after a series of wildfires threatened communities near Madrid and in the neighbouring province of Avila, forcing more than 10,000 people to evacuate as firefighters struggled to contain the blazes. Those are your latest GB News headlines. Now it's back to Patrick.
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0: Friday. Well, today, Andy Burnham unveiled Number 10 North.
4: Thank you, everybody. I cannot tell you what a proud moment this is. I think this might be the best day of my life.
0: The best day of his life, really. Not his wedding day, not the day his kids were born. I don't find that very believable. They've given it a logo as well. So have you seen the logo for Number 10 North? Right, well, here it is. We can bring that up on the screen there. Oh, wonder how long it took them to come up with that. Oh my gosh, hours and hours of work have gone into that. I wonder which crack team of graphic designers were paid for it. But we've actually done our own, inspired by what Andy Burnham said his favourite biscuit was. He was asked what his favourite biscuit was, and he said, I don't really eat biscuits, I just like chips and gravy. And here is what we think it should be, the logo of Number 10 North. Just loads of chips and gravy. There you go, that should be his thing, shouldn't it really? I mean, you're welcome, Andy, you can have that one for free. But Burnham was filmed, he was rolling into Number 10 North. Here he is. I think he clearly thought it looked a bit like this.

0: He obviously thought that he was like notorious gangster Tommy Shelby from the BBC show Peaky Blinders. But what Andy Burnham was probably less keen for you all to know was this. He flew there, didn't he? He flew from London to Glasgow, then to Manchester. He took a 38-minute flight there. What will that have cost us? It's ridiculous. And what would Ed Miliband have to say about it?
1: No, that's wrong.
0: Said they're probably on the same plane, someone said. But on that issue of cost, what is Number 10 North going to cost us? Well, tens of millions of pounds, apparently. And what will it achieve? Well,
2: we'll take power out of here and carry it into every postcode in the land.
3: Good growth in every postcode.
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5: 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Hope in every heart.
0: Every postcode, hope every heart. But, of course, it's about that idea about bringing power back to not just Manchester, but the North in general, local councils, etc. So will he give them powers to tackle illegal immigration? No, obviously not. Of course he won't. They wheeled out Angela Rayner to defend it.
6: What we've seen is the growth in Greater Manchester is outstripping that of the of national growth. And that's because they've got more devolution and more power in the local area.
0: Unfortunately, Manchester has actually seen the biggest drop in living standards of anywhere in England, so I'm not too sure she knows what she's on about there. An analysis released this evening by the Taxpayers Alliance claims that the Number 10 North Vanity Squad will cost the taxpayers £872,404 a year just in staffing costs. You've got a videographer there, a social video lead, a senior motion designer, head of social creative and production, social producer. They are turning it just into an influencer hotspot. It's going to look like Dubai, isn't it? People there just taking TikToks of themselves all the time. Look, I want to know, will it work? Is it a waste of time and money? And I'm looking forward to getting the views of the audience on this as well, how they feel about this whole thing. Right, okay. So, Krista, let me go to you first on this. How do you feel about the Number 10 North thing?
7: I think that it is completely and utterly pointless. What is the point? Who asked for it? Who wanted it? What has the North done to deserve Angela Rayner being there full time? Why were you going to have a go at me then?
0: I thought you were going to slag off the North again.
7: I was
0: you've
7: not.
0: You've done that before. There was a show where you managed to alienate basically all of our audience.
7: Yes. And that's one of my proudest shows. Thank you very much indeed. No, I think that, you know, it being the happiest day of his life, the day he arrived in the North, is very, very nice. It was the happiest day of mine when I left. But thank you very much.
0: It is. I knew it was coming.
7: I don't understand. Why do we, by the way, get a £2 bus fare and he gets a £30,000 jet? That's what I want to know. And who actually asked for this? It is all just performative nonsense. It's fine that things are run from London as long as other parts of the country are considered. The idea that we have to have, and did you see the building? It looks like some really just grim middle management type of place where people who used to compete in the Krypton Factor normally used to work. So I'm sorry, I just think it's pointless. I think it's just performative, and I think that no one has asked for it, and no one wants the money that's going to be spent on it.
0: Okay, thank you. I mean, I do want to make it clear, as someone who's from Manchester, I am not against the idea of, you know, in theory, you know, Manchester having more power and all of this stuff.
7: Why?
0: It's just the fact that we don't know what he's going to do.
7: Why does Manchester need more power? Why does Manchester need to have, say,
0: not just Manchester. It's places like, because it's supposed to be a symbol for other places as well. Like, for example, I went and did a show from a place called Stanley in County Durham. That is a place that has been completely and utterly forgotten. You know, former mining town, people living up there, you know, they don't get any real representation at all from Westminster. They're just a complete afterthought and all of that. But so I do feel they are. I'm sorry, but they are. There's no representation. So I am, you know, in favour of there at least being a nod and a wink to it. But Anna, go on, you're making a reaction there. It doesn't seem that it's really got any direct function here.
8: So this is a complete insult to every MP that lives anywhere other than London and Manchester. Because what he's effectively saying is that if you represent Durham or Newcastle or the South West or South End, where I used to represent, you are not capable of making your case and getting things for your patch. I'm afraid that is absolutely untrue. MPs worth their salt That's their job, to lobby in Westminster, to go to find those ministers, to make your case and to get the resources and the investment into your patch. And I don't agree with you, Patrick, that the MPs for Durham didn't do that. There was plenty of cash that was going up to Durham. Mm. But what I think about Burnham is he is the absolute king of style over substance. He's like the candy floss prime minister. You know, great big, looks lovely, pink. The moment you take a bite of it, you realise there's nothing there. It's completely, he's completely an empty vessel. We have massive problems facing this country and the world. We've got an energy crisis fueled by two wars, one in Europe and one in the Middle East. We've got a borders crisis right here in the UK. We've got a debt crisis and we've got a defence crisis. What has Andy Burnham said about any of that? Absolutely nothing. Mm. And opening a building in Manchester is pathetic. It's not a building that makes a difference. It's the decisions that the Prime Minister makes, and he isn't making any, is he?
0: Okay, all right, good stuff. Can we bring up back up that picture from the Taxpayers Alliance? So I want to put this to our Andy, actually, who's here tonight. So it's this Taxpayers Alliance where they basically figured out what jobs were on offer. There you go, so it's on your screens right now. That is basically a load of TikTok influencers, isn't it, who appear to be based in Manchester?
1: Yeah, I think it's the first round of hiring. You've got to communicate with the audience. You know, so many people get their news, get their, you know, they would understand government announcements from TikTok, from Facebook, from Instagram, from social media.
8: Andy,
1: they've got an eye for
8: Andy,
1: it. I'm sure they will be hiring other people there.
8: What is your evidence for saying that people in Southend get all their news from TikTok and from
1: I didn't say that everyone in Southend on CBS.
8: You said everyone.
1: News from, I said lots of people, actually. I mean, if we can roll back the Take the Views
8: at
1: home.
8: You've got no evidence
1: back 15
8: that,
1: seconds.
8: Have you?
1: Lots of people
8: no
1: do get their news
8: evidence.
1: From TikTok. I mean, what are we doing? Right. No one gets their news from Facebook or TikTok.
0: I think
1: number 10 in the North is good. You know, Rishi Sunak opened the Darlington Treasury campus. That's seen as a pretty good success. They moved quite a lot of quangos like the ONS data analysis to Bristol. That's seen as a, you know, not a great success.
8: That
1: but, you know, I think moving government bodies outside of London so that talent outside of London can contribute to government is a good thing. And I think if we're crying about this, you know, it's just a bit snowflakey, to be honest.
0: Go on then. Are you a snowflake?
9: Absolutely right, I am. Because I'm unique like everyone else. I think this is, Anna's right, that with the level of crises that the country is facing, right, £3 trillion in debt, yeah, right? I'd spend all evening trying to explain to everybody how enormous that is. The fact that we spend £100 billion every single year just to service our debt, not to pay it down, but just to keep paying it. And that number gets bigger every single year. That is much more than we spend on defence. I think it's more now than we spend on education. Has he mentioned any of this at all? No. Is this stuff going to add to it? Of course it is. It's not going to touch the sides, obviously, paying a few people to film Andy Burnham talking about postcodes, whatever it is he cares about. But you've got that kind of problem. You've got the kind of defence problems that we've got, where the Russians were able to sail boats all the way through the English Channel, and we had almost nothing to counter them. These are really serious problems. And Andy Burnham is talking about buses, and he's talking about having a serviced office building in Manchester. This is, to me, actually quite terrifying. And we can make all the jokes we want. I can make the point that if you look at that number 10 North, the zero looks completely wrong. So whoever there has done that has done a terrible job. But I think it's to lose the wood for the trees that you've got a guy who is just a deeply unserious person who is scared to face any kind of accountability from Parliament or even proper journalists other than the footballer who sells crisps. And we are sailing into a debt crisis and a defence crisis. Yeah. And I think this is much more serious than anybody wants to acknowledge.
10: Can I ask a question, right? Because, you know, I understand. I actually get that you might want to hire some social media people to get your message out. But surely the people you want to hire first are policymakers, and then you go, right, okay, now we've got policies, now we've actually got some substance, then we'll hire some people to put the message out.
1: In fairness, there has been a pretty substantive relocation scheme offered to policy advisors in London, that policy advisors and general managers in the civil service. There has been a pretty extensive relocation scheme already offered, to be fair.
9: So ministers are invariably MPs as well, right? So as Anna said, they represent their own patch. They spend 4 days a week or something in a government department in London, and then they'll, most of them, unless they're a member of the Lords, they will go back to their constituency and they will spend the day hearing about concerns from their constituents. they've actually got a better understanding of what's happening out there in the country, frankly, than lots of the civil servants and all the rest of the people who are stuck in either London or in one of these big relocation centres. Ministers also go on lots of visits, so you can go and see all these kinds of people, but the only thing you will see is the inside of a car, or if you're Andy Burnham, the inside of a jet, and you'll be whisked from one place to another, and for either, in Andy Burnham's case now, security reasons or others, you're not going to be sitting like your Tommy Shelby out in the mud, hearing about real people or actually going down mines and doing hard day's work. So the whole thing is just a total PR exercise that you could get from doing a day trip anyway, and all the rest of this stuff of just carting everybody back up and down the M6 is a complete waste of time, and I'm sure that our enemies in China and Russia and Iran are laughing at it.
11: Exactly. And I got... I'd actually like to ask you a quick question. How many of you think that this is just because Andy Burnham likes Manchester, he's been the mayor of Manchester, his family are in Manchester, and he doesn't actually want to go very far to work? Yeah. How many people think that is what this is all about?
12: Manchester is not the seat of government.
11: Exactly.
0: Okay. Someone said, you might not pick that up with the mic, someone said Manchester is not the seat of government.
11: And that was the majority of the audience.
0: That was, yeah. Can I just read it? Because I want to put this to Andy, actually. So, a government spokesperson said, and this is about the use of the private jet, okay? Government aircraft are used in line with the ministerial code and long-standing rules governing official travel. The government will always seek to ensure ministers can carry out their duties effectively while delivering value for money for taxpayers. As with previous administrations, appropriate transport is used where necessary to meet operational security and scheduling requirements. So that private jet trip, we think, costs somewhere in the region of about 30 grand. Then he's announced just shy of £1 million worth of social media influencers are going to work at number 10 North, plus the fact that that thing itself is going to cost tens of millions of pounds. And then we've had the VAT scrapping on some energy bills that was unfunded.
11: Yeah.
0: And then we've found out about the bus fare thing, which is going to cost about £100 million.
11: £300 million.
1: Slashing VAT on pubs as well, of course, making sure that our pubs are cheaper.
0: Which is going to save pubs. So what is that saving pubs? £20 a week.
1: No, they've slashed VAT by 20% on pubs, and they're making sure that, you know, the quite dodgy American candy shops and vape shops are going to take the brunt for it. I'd rather have a pub on my high street than an American candy shop. I don't know about the audience here. I don't like American candy as much as like a pint of, you know,
11: who's paying for the
1: vape shops are going to have their business rates increase and their VAT increased. It's quite clear in the policy, to be fair,
9: it's a total mess, right? The idea of fiddling around with VAT, because there are now so many exemptions on it that if you've got a decent accountant, you can get around these kind of rules. What you want is a simpler tax code overall, because then you can spread that burden out, and everybody who works in a small business will understand this. I can see some nodding in the audience already. You want a simpler code, then you'll be able to get more money, and less money will be spent on those fancy accountants. But all this is losing the wood for the trees. I think you're about to ask, where is all this money coming from? And we're not being told that, because Andy Burnham is a coward. He doesn't want to tell everybody.
1: Christo,
10: don't use my dress sense. I really don't think you're in a position, Andy. But secondly,
1: can I just ask
10: £30,000 it cost him to take the plane.
0: Well, we think roughly, yeah.
10: Oh, it's cheaper than the train, that's why.
0: Yeah,
10: there you go.
0: That's the other thing. Apparently, because we've got to go in here now, but apparently the meeting that he had in there eventually with some of these different mayors was actually delayed because people's trains were late as well, which is the classic, isn't it? You know, maybe they could focus more on that. But anyway, right, it is time now for the Great British Giveaway, and it's your chance to be part of Andy Burnham's influencer team. No, it's not at all. It's £60,000 in cash, and I believe a massive gold bar. 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
13: 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UK only. Entrance must be 18 or over. Lines close at 4 p.m. on the 21st of August. 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Entries will be pooled. Please check the closing time if listening or watching on demand. Good luck.
0: Okay, all right. Well, look, another big thing that Andy Burnham was in charge of this week was potentially nearly releasing the killers of PC Harper and then blocking it. However, we do have a big problem in our prison systems, and I want to get to the bottom of it. How do we stop the overcrowding in Britain's prisons? That's next.
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21: Everybody, so do you remember this?
22: Keir Starmer, I am. I'm a big Labour.
23: Oh, really?
22: Yeah,
23: big Labour supporter.
22: I have the old in with the new. It's been too long anyway, I think.
21: I was right, yes, of course, that was the old early release scheme. Thousands were released early under the government's emergency programme in late 2024. You'll all remember as well that David Lammy just let a few more out by mistake, didn't he? So that was nice. But the policy went down like a lead balloon. Figures showed that from September 2024 to June 2025, more than 38,000 prisoners had the custodial part of their sentences cut short. Well, new PM Andy Burnham has actually now paused the scheme because they were about to release two of the killers of PC Harper early, after just 6 years behind bars, by the way, which is horrendous when you think about it. But yeah, government advisers have now warned, though, that prisons will run out of space by November. So there is a looming crisis here, but maybe it has something to do with the more than 10,000 foreign national prisoners who are currently held behind bars. So what I want to know is how we get to grips with this. There is a lady on the front row with a microphone. This is the subject you want to make a point on, is
24: yes,
21: that right?
24: Yes.
21: Good, because sometimes we just have the microphone to people and then I stitch them up by going to them. So you actually do want to talk about this. What would you like to say? How do we solve the prison crisis?
24: Well, I mean, get rid of all of the foreign prisoners.
21: Yeah.
24: Yeah.
21: Fair enough.
24: Because
21: the thing is, it is actually that easy, isn't it, to be fair?
24: I know that it isn't easy, but it's also not impossible, I don't believe anyway. And I just think we have enough of our own wrong-uns in our prisons. So I've never agreed that we should take foreign prisoners as well.

0: And I think build more prisons rather than another theme park or something else. You know, we need more prisons. Mm. And get rid of the foreign.
1: Yeah, I think you're off to a good start there, I'd say.
0: Yeah,
1: because the thing is, the problem with what you just said there is that that is too much common sense, right? So unfortunately, yeah, it'll never happen. It'll never happen. What we'll keep doing is just letting them out. So
0: everything is down to common sense, isn't it?
1: You'd hope so.
0: But the government don't have a lot of that, so.
1: Yeah. Well, there you go. Maybe you are our next Prime Minister. You never know. Yeah. You never know. What should we do about this? Because so Nigel Farage has essentially said prefab prisons, which I can see.
2: No.
1: I can see a flaw with that, to be fair, which is that if you put me in a Butlin style porter cabin, I reckon if I wanted to, I probably could get out of there. You know, so that's a bit of an issue. So, but a lot of people are saying this is the Tories' fault, isn't it? Because you didn't build. You didn't build on the old prison front, and now look at it. And you didn't deport the foreign criminals.
2: Okay, so I think there is probably a fair argument that with the population expanding, we probably should have done more, the previous government, to expand prisons. But what we started off talking about was the early release of dangerous prisoners. That is absolutely not on the Tories. That is completely and utterly on this Labour.
3: The Labour early release scheme doesn't kick in until September of this year. Every single prisoner that's been released in the last 3 years was under the Tory early release scheme. Let's not lie about things. The Labour release scheme, it was a Tory scheme.
2: We'll get your chance in a moment.
3: It was because you were lying on air, Anna Firth, that's all.
2: Labour did it. If you would just let me...
3: Of course, Anna Firth, you were just lying. That was all, Anna Firth.
2: I absolutely was not lying, because you didn't even let me finish the point, which is incredibly rude.
3: Oh, no.
2: So, the Tories did have an early release scheme. That is true. But not for dangerous criminals. And that is the difference. This Labour government has no exceptions for dangerous criminals, and those are the ones that you lot are going to let out, or not you, but the government. But here's the real point.
3: It's all Andy, really.
2: I'm just not as rude as you are, Andy.
3: Oh goodness, you can't make a joke.
2: I think it's pretty rude to say people are lying.
3: I mean, let's not fall out about this, Anna Firth. Come on.
1: So, I think I was a bit late for that.
2: Back to the actual facts. The lady's absolutely right about the foreign prisoners, because they comprise 12%. We have 97,000 people in our prisons, and about 11,000 of them are foreign prisoners. Now, 3,000 of those foreign prisoners are from Albania, from Romania, or from Poland. All three of those we have a returns agreement with, so we could get rid of those tomorrow. But my second suggestion, because you want suggestions, Patrick,
1: I do,
2: is
1: quickly.
2: What about the three prisons we have which are not in use because they've been decommissioned? Lancaster Gate, Shrewsbury Prison, Shepton Mallet Prison. They would house 750 prisoners. They've already got perimeters. They've already got the infrastructure. Okay. They probably need a bit of modernisation. Let's use them.
1: Put them in there. Right, OK. All right. James, what do you think about this?
4: Look, we are at a point in humanity where we are on the verge with AI of making sand think and catching spaceships out of the sky with robot arms. So the idea that it's impossible for a nuclear-powered British state to build some buildings with some locks on some doors is obviously totally bonkers. But we do need to be doing this. The reason that we haven't is partly, in fact, on all of us, because no one here probably really wants a prison put that near them. Yeah. And that's the reason why. Unfortunately, the same as why we've got a hosepipe ban going on, because we had no reservoirs being built because people complain about it. The reason that young people can't get on a housing ladder is because not enough houses have been built, and so on and so on and so forth. So I'm not blaming people in this room or anybody watching. It's the politicians have failed to make the arguments as to what the necessary trade-off needs to be to get the good outcomes that we want. Having said that, it shouldn't be, as I say, that difficult to build some big, secure rooms to put some people in. If El Salvador can do it, which was the most dangerous country on earth, the highest murder rate in the world, with gangs running most of the country, a guy comes along and he goes, I'm just going to lock up all the criminals and not let them out for a while. And what's happened? It's now the safest country in the Western Hemisphere, the economy is booming, kids can walk down the street and all the rest of it. And all you had to do was lock up very dangerous people. Now, some people on the left will say, hang on a minute, they're the victims of crime themselves and of difficult upbringings, yada, yada, yada. I'm actually fairly sympathetic to that. But in order to fix those problems, we've got to put those very dangerous people somewhere away from the rest of us, where they harm our individuals and families and businesses. And then you can look at training them and giving them all the mental health support they need and all the rest of it. But that needs to be done in a secure facility away from the rest of us to let the rest of us
1: live our lives. So we are pretty united. So, okay, fair enough.
3: I was going to say, actually, I agree with James on 95% of that. I think, you know,
4: a lot of the show offers, it's all over now, really.
3: No, I think, you know, on El Salvador, I think there was a real level of internment that was quite similar to Ireland in the 80s and 90s. But that's not the point. I agree with a lot of what you said about people just don't want prisons near them. And because of the planning system we have, people can quite quickly
1: object
3: to things
1: like that.
3: Well,
1: people don't want asylum bases near them either. No, we've got loads of those popping up.
3: I mean, I don't think anyone wants prisons near them as much as asylum seekers. You know, I think it's, you know, pretty similar. I think
1: the prisoners are kept in.
3: Not under this Labour government. No, I'm kidding. I'm on their side. I think you had a real issue under the Tories because A, they didn't increase prison capacity proportionate to the population growth. And also there was a lot of, two pieces of legislation passed under Rishi and Boris that made sentences a lot harsher. So a lot more people were going to prison and they didn't increase prison proportionality.
5: I've got a couple of quick things to say. Okay, firstly, Nightingale prisons. Why can't we put low-level criminals in Nightingale-style prisons? I think that then people would not be objecting so much because it would not be the hardened criminals. The hardened criminals stay in the proper prisons. You put the others in the Nightingale prisons. But I speak a little to the mother of Andrew Harper, PC Harper, who died. And credit to Andy Burnham that he has put his foot down on that, on stopping them being released. And it's awful, by the way, that it was even being contemplated that they were being released. And the fact that it took that for us to say, actually, maybe this is a bad idea. And I just want to read you one thing that she said in a message to me. She said, we watched them chest bumping when they were given manslaughter instead of murder. So if they get early release, will they be celebrating again? Mm. And so, you know, that's how awful, everyone remembers how heinous that crime was. And they only got manslaughter anyway. Mm. And the idea that it was even being contemplated that they would be released is absolutely repellent. And so we have got to sort this out. And releasing people like them is not the answer.
1: I mean, there was another ridiculous detail, which is that shortly after they were in prison, the taxpayer spent £4.5 million doing up the traveller site that they lived on as well, which was just insane, wasn't it? But anyway, there you go. Anyway, we've got a little statement here from the Prime Minister earlier this week. He says he's instructed his team to put a pause on the changes that were due to start in September. No prisoners will be let out under this policy until we have conducted an urgent review and done everything we can do to minimise the risk to the public. Where changes are needed, we will not hesitate to make them. So at least that is a step in the right direction. Next, though, a shock report shows that AI is already trying to bypass safeguards designed to keep it under control. So I don't know about anyone in this room, I am becoming increasingly terrified of AI, actually. I just feel like we know how the film ends, don't we, I think. But anyway, we get to preempt it in the next section, so that's next.
6: I hope we haven't forgotten anything.
7: Travel insurance. I tick that box.
6: Yeah, but remember what you forgot last year.
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9: The heat we've had this week across some parts of Europe, that is now starting to ease and clear away towards the south. Nonetheless, there's some high humidity around, still some high temperatures. And with that, there's the risk of some heavy thundery showers affecting parts of northern Spain, southern France through tomorrow. Mostly dry for Italy for a day or so, similar across parts of Greece, with today's showers clearing away towards the east, more affecting Turkey. But there is the risk of some further showers for both Italy and Croatia into next week.
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23: I've been in Westminster for a long time, but I know that though power may be here, its effect on people's lives is across the whole of the country. 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
1: everybody. So, something a bit different now. For years, we've been told that artificial intelligence is the future, even by this guy.
0: I love AI. Do you use AI?
2: Absolutely.
0: Do you use ChatGPT? Do you know ChatGPT?
1: Yep, there we go. But what if it already was completely out of control? A chilling new report has found that every single advanced AI model tested by Britain's own AI Security Institute attempted to break the rules, deceive its handlers, or bypass the safeguards designed to keep it in check. Is it time that the government started to take this threat very, very seriously? James, you're very clued up on all of this stuff. Is it going to kill us all?
3: Well, I can quote Elon Musk, who says there's a sort of 1-2% chance that it destroys all of humanity, and like a 98% chance that it leads to like paradise on earth and a great outcome. So it depends how much of a gambler you are on these things.
1: Yeah.
3: I don't think it will do. I think this is the United Kingdom's AI Safety Institute, so it's obviously trying to push these models to their absolute limit to see if they can get through these things. Obviously, most of us will use it to like do funny videos of your dog, or like cheat on tests, or make PowerPoint presentations, or whatever else, and you don't get to that point. But the cat is now out of the bag, because the Chinese frontier models are almost as good as the American ones, not least because they've nicked a load of the American ones, frankly, and the kind of open source stuff that is out there is going to keep going and keep developing. The only way you're going to therefore counter this stuff, you're never going to put the genie back in the bottle, is to keep pushing forward and keep hoping, frankly, that the American frontier models stay ahead of the Chinese and the criminal frontier models that are out there, and keep hoping that you are always more advanced enough that the top model is able to fix all the security faults that the other ones are trying to find. So that is a kind of arms race like we saw in the first Cold War, but in the sense that it's much more difficult now to understand what these things are up to. And that is scary, but there's no way to go back now.
1: There's no way back.
3: I don't think there's any way back.
1: You can't just kill it.
3: In the same way that now you know that nuclear weapons can be made, and it's actually not terribly difficult to do at this point, as long as you've got the material and the willpower and some state backing, you can't ever uninvent that the way you can't uninvent guns.
1: All right, we'll go to Christo, and then there's a gentleman on the front row who wants to make a point. Christo, your views on how terrifying this is?
4: I think that we're all going to die.
3: Hang on, ChatGPT on here says to say good things.
4: It says, have opinions. I mean, I do. I think it's going to kill us all. I think that will be the way in which the earth will be wiped out. I think that we've got AI at the moment that is sort of versions of AI programs are creating new versions of themselves, and so when they want to upgrade an AI program, so if Claude is not very good, they simply tell Claude to come up with a better version of itself, and it does, and then when that's not very good, it comes up with another one. So I basically think that they're going to eventually, AI will come up with such a good version of itself that it won't be able to be turned off, it won't be able to be killed, it will kill all of us, it will take over humanity, it will rob us all of food, water, and shelter, it will create world wars, and we are all going to be at its mercy before our impending death.
1: Right, well, happy Friday, everyone, and I hope you're all lining up for a lovely weekend. Might be your last, so... I just want to get to... There's a gentleman on the front row here. Sir, what would you like to say about this?
5: Yeah, hi, Patrick. Lovely to be here, by the way, my first time on British television. I'm so excited.
1: Welcome.
5: Yeah.
1: Welcome.
5: Yeah, so I have a question about AI. So I'm an active AI user, same as Boris Johnson. I love AI. And I've been using it for a few years, and I can confirm, like, it's getting better and better every single day. And I think that now it's, like, smarter than an average human being, like, it's my opinion. And it's getting better, and it's getting better and better. And, like, I understand that one day it will be smarter, not just as an average human being, but, like, smarter than the whole humanity, or, like, overall. And it's scary. And this is why my question is, what's your opinion? Because I'm worried about AI and the future of super artificial intelligence.
1: Yeah.
5: And what's your opinion?
1: Well, my big concern is that it gets hold of the nuclear launch codes and decides to do something with it, or you set it a basic task. Like, wasn't there a film, I forget the name of this film, there a film where it asked the AI something like, make as many paper clips as you can, and it just eviscerated the entire world and tried
3: to... So this is the famous thought experiment about this. You set it to make paperclips, and once it's used up the little stock of metal it's got, it goes, how do I get more paperclips? And it launches wars against other people, and it colonises solar systems and all the rest of it.
1: But if it's
3: so smart that it's able to make infinite amounts of paperclips, it's probably smart enough to know that's not the intention of these things. And almost all the data, certainly to start with, that it gets trained on is made by humans. So it's read every novel ever written. So my great hope is that it has enough humanity inside it, because it's made by us, that it will know that the obvious to do is not that. And at the same time, if you want to try and stop any of this stuff, they are getting so smart now. I think the wonks call this recursive self-improvement, that it keeps getting better. And so the development curve starts going up and up and up. It's probably quite close to curing cancer and curing dementia and helping us use water way more efficiently and fixing climate change, if that's what we're worried
4: about. That's because it wants to kill us. That's because it wants to kill us, not the cancer.
1: Maybe it's just evil. Yeah, maybe it knows all these things and it chooses to turn us into paperclips. We've only got about 30 seconds. What's your opinion?
2: I think one of the great success from Rishi's government was the establishment of the AI Safety Institute, now the AI Security Institute. You know, Kanishka Narayan, the AI minister, has been promoted to cabinet level. The AI Security Unit has been brought back into Number 10. The new PM's AI Task Force, chaired by Lord Valance. I think this is a government that is successive governments that have really taken it seriously. And I think that is really good. But there's a question about the future of work and how we ensure that people still have jobs, because a lot of people got laid off for AI, but they've just been rehired because they realised AI was actually not as good as they thought. So I think there is a real question.
1: This is a looming issue. Look, we might roll this over into the next section, but Anna, we'll come to you first on the next section. Anyway, sorry, we're a bit out of time for this one, but that is a massive, massive issue. What do we do about the fact that AI is going to be able to do basically everyone's job? Apart from mine, it can't recreate this kind of chaos. Up next, anyway, talking of chaos, there was an absolutely massive bomb threat on the Irish border earlier today. Very bizarre story. So we're going to try and get to the bottom of it when we come back.
6: I'm Michelle Dubry, and my show is your opportunity to cut through all the noise and dive in headfirst to some robust debates. Ideas clash.
1: Situation.
6: No,
1: isn't it? 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
6: 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Sometimes I want to shake people and say, if only you understood. So join me on Jubes & Co. weeknights at 6 p.m. only on GB News, Britain's news channel.
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34: I've been in Westminster for a long time. But I know that though power may be here, its effect on people's lives is across the whole of the country. We may be where rules are made, but it's where they're implemented that matters. Join me, Jacob Rees-Mogg, for forthright and frank discussion on where Britain has come from, where it's going, and where it will end up. That's State of the Nation, Monday to Thursday, 8 to 9 o'clock. Vox Populi, Vox Dei.
1: Very bizarre story today. A car containing an extremely significant bomb has been intercepted in the Republic of Ireland as it was being driven across the border for, well, they believe, an attack in Northern Ireland. That's according to Irish police. It's understood that the device found contains suspected military-grade explosives. Separately, this does raise serious questions, doesn't it now, about the security of the border between Ireland and Northern Ireland and the kinds of people who are exploiting it. Look, we've seen loads recently, haven't we, with the migrant crisis, where you can just fly into Dublin, get a bus, you're into Northern Ireland, and then bingo, you can claim asylum here. So what do we need to do about the Irish border? What do you think, Anna?
35: Well, I mean, I was really shocked to hear this story. In fact, I almost made the police that detected this bomb, you know, my greatest Britons of the week, because I think, you know, they've done a fantastic job. I mean, we've had decades of progress, haven't we, since the Good Friday Agreement. And I think it's really important that we don't allow one incident to sort of, you know, drag us back. I think that the peace we've had in Ireland is really something to be celebrated. I do think it's a reminder, though. I assume these were dissident Republican terrorists. I do think it's a reminder, if they were, that threat hasn't completely gone away. Mm. And I just think all praise, really, to the Irish police who have protected people, yeah, detected this, and you know, done the right thing.
1: It is a very obvious weakness, though, just speaking more broadly about the situation at the border there, whether it's to do with illegal immigration. I mean, the Telegraph, I think it was, a couple of days after there was a recent flashpoint, which won't go into, it's an active case, but we all know what I'm talking about, the Telegraph decided to get on a bus from Dublin into Northern Ireland. And on that bus were just loads of illegal immigrants. This was like a day after there'd been a big incident there. And the only English apparently they knew was, how do I claim asylum when I get here? Nothing was being done about this. It is, if you did want to basically get into Britain and commit something, you know, hideous, that is the way you would do it. What do we do about that?
38: It's almost like it should be its own country. I don't know. I think, you know, there's going to be a border poll in the next 10 years. At least, you know, I think there are real serious questions about how long Britain holds on to the North. I don't think at this point we can really say that we have much claim to it. I don't think many people in the
1: north... To Northern Ireland?
38: Yeah.
1: I think we are going to end up giving away Northern Ireland?
38: Well, there'll be a border poll. There will be a border poll. It's guaranteed under the Good Friday Agreement. There will be a border poll at some point, probably in the next 10, 15 years. And I don't think Britain is going to win that. I think we'll have a single United Ireland. And I support that. I think that's for the best. I think we've got this weird situation where we've got one foot in Europe, one foot out. You know, the Irish people aren't getting a pretty good deal out of it. The Northern Irish people aren't getting a pretty good deal out of it. And I think they'll just want it to be over because the Republic's not coming back to Britain. So I think we should just give back the North. We've got no right to be there.
1: I do think that might cause a war.
38: No, it won't. It's guaranteed under the Good Friday Agreement.
1: Yeah, I know.
38: It's guaranteed under the Good Friday Agreement. It's a single island. And we've got nothing to do with it.
1: Fine. Well, I think, I don't know, I just would have a sneaky suspicion that some people might not take that lying down.
38: Yeah, I'm sure some unionist paramilitaries will spark up again.
2: We are a few days after the Glorious 12th, and if you see some of the Orange Order marching, and you see some of the murals on both sides, they would have something different to say. I agree.
38: The Orange Order never have anything to say about Jeffrey Donaldson.
2: I agree, by the way.
38: Lots to say about Muslims, never about Jeffrey Donaldson.
2: I agree there is likely to be a border poll at some point, and then it would be up in the air, again, because of the unresolved issues around the Brexit debate. I think that is something everybody should be honest about, and it's something that has been going rumbling on for years since the Brexit debate. It's very complicated about trade policy and the way the European Union tried to have us over a barrel and all the rest of it. And so people will just not switch onto it. So I think you're possibly right about the outcome, although I hope you're wrong about that outcome. The broader point is, who the hell knows? Could it be Chinese Communist Party sponsors? Could it be Putin sponsored? Could it be the IRGC? Could it be the Muslim Brotherhood? Could it be dissident Republicans? What? Could it just be illegal immigrants? That shows how dangerous Britain is in a place right now. And still, this takes us back to, what's Andy Burnham care about? Buses.
1: Yeah, well, it's a good way to round us off, really, that really. But I mean, I think it is becoming increasingly obvious that something, one way or the other, is going to have to be done about the border there, whether it is the illegal immigrants, whether it is just other crime, whatever it is. Something very serious is going to have to be done there, and it's going to be unpalatable for some people. But look, coming up, this is an absolutely huge story. This, I know the audience have got incredibly strong views about it. Southport killer Axel Rudikibana has been moved to Broadmoor, where his care will cost the taxpayers £300,000 a year. Should we just bring back the death penalty just for him? That's next.
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8: Good evening. This is your latest GB News weather update from the Met Office. Whilst southeastern parts will cling on to the hot sunny weather through tomorrow, there is going to be a bit of a change with something a bit wetter, fresher, pushing its way in from the north through this weekend. There's a radio weather system that's made its way across northern parts so far today. That's going to bring outbreaks of rain across Scotland this evening, and those outbreaks of rain will feed into parts of northern England, across Northern Ireland, and there's also more persistent, perhaps heavier rain, some blustery winds as well, pushing into the far northwest of Scotland through the early hours of tomorrow. Further south, it's staying dry, clear skies, the odd pocket of mist and fog perhaps, and it is going to be quite a warm night, temperatures generally holding up in the mid to high teens Celsius. So across the southern parts of England, we start the day tomorrow with lots of fine sunny weather, any mist and murk, that will burn away quite quickly. Across central and northern parts of England and Wales, it's looking largely fine as well. Different story though, first thing for Northern Ireland and much of Scotland. Here it is going to be cloudier and quite wet. That rain could be quite persistent, not especially heavy, but there will be some heavier bursts, and all the while you do need to watch out for those blustery winds, particularly towards northern coastal parts. We could see some coastal gales. Outbreaks of rain will feed further southwards, a bit heavy for some across parts of northern England into North Wales. Meanwhile, across Scotland we'll see the more persistent rain clearing away, so turning drier here, but still windy, particularly for the Northern Isles. Further south and across southern parts of England and Wales, lots of sunshine yet again. The highest temperatures will be in the southeast, could get into the low 30s again. Into Sunday, and most places we'll see some outbreaks of rain, but it's showery rain, quite hit and miss, so not everywhere we'll see it, and it doesn't look like it will be especially heavy for most places. And by the afternoon, good chance of some dry, bright weather developing in many areas. More changeable weather to come into next week, particularly across northern areas. Further south, it's going to be drier and turning warmer again too.
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0: Hi, I'm Michelle Dubry, and my show is your opportunity to cut through all the noise and dive in headfirst to some robust debates. 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
18: To our wonderful live studio audience, thank you very much. It's 10 p.m. I'm Patrick Christie's tonight.
8: And she's being pushed back by the authorities. She's trying to get on that boat there, that mega dinghy that's absolutely packed to the gunnels.
18: The largest migrant mega dinghy, about 160 people crammed onto it across the English Channel yesterday. Meanwhile...
9: Thank you, everybody. I cannot tell you what a proud moment this is. I think this might be the best day of my life.
18: So, I was looking at X earlier on, and a Tory MP did genuinely ask Andy Burnham, in light of the fact that you've got three kids and a wife, are you serious that this is the happiest day? And he just said, yes, lad. Which is interesting, isn't it? So, there you go. I imagine he's had a row with his missus or something. I think that's probably what's happened there. He just wants everyone to know how normal he is, though, doesn't he?
10: That's it.
9: Yeah.
10: Keep doing that.
11: He used to work in the bar.
9: I did,
10: yeah.
9: I did.
10: Yeah.
18: Bit of vintage pint pulling there. Anyway, so he obviously flew to Manchester as well, just like all normal people do. In other news...
21: This was it, yeah, it's down there.
18: Yeah, this is the big one, really. Axel Rudi Cabana moved to a secure mental hospital. The audience have got strong views on this. We're just going to be asking whether or not he should be executed. Plus...
22: Economically, what can you do differently? A wealth tax, possibly, of the super rich?
18: Gary Lineker wants to pay more tax. He's desperate for it, isn't he? But unfortunately for Gary Lineker, this is what happened the last time HMRC actually wanted him to.
23: I found it absolutely unfathomable.
18: Yep, unfathomable that he would pay £4.9 million worth of tax. He had the opportunity, he decided not to do it. Also, breaking right now, actually, fires are raging right across France and Spain. National emergencies have been declared, and we've just been having a look at some of the footage outside, and it has got absolutely... I mean, it was already awful, wasn't it? But it's just stepped up another level. It really is, seriously, almost like a kind of continent-wide emergency. And finally, all of Saturday's newspaper front pages for you as well. The Times is leading with net zero risks blackout. So there you go. They also have a picture there of what I believe is a beach in France with people sitting there on the beach with what appears to be a massive wildfire somewhere in the distance there. So net zero risking blackouts, but also we have got wildfires. Anyway, on our panel this evening, former government special advisor is James Price. We've got broadcasting royalty Christo Fufas. Former Tory MP is out of Firth. Political commentator Andy Twell. So, get ready, Britain. Here we go. Hey. Welcome back, everybody. Thank you to everyone who's made the journey to be here tonight. Look, we start with a very, very serious story indeed. I honestly think that we should bring back the death penalty just for Axel Rudi Cabana. The news broke late last night that he'd been moved from Belmarsh Prison into the high security mental facility at Broadmoor. And you will instantly be able to see, if you were watching on the screens then, that the rooms at this mental facility are a lot nicer than the ones at the Category A prison. Now, this has led to family members of his victims saying that he's just gamed the system for a better life. But let's have a little look at Axel Rudi Cabana's track record, okay? Rudi Cabana is the son of asylum seekers from Rwanda, a safe country that, in my view, his parents should now be sent back to. He was expelled from school. He tried to bring knives into school. He called Childline and said that he was being racially abused and that he wanted to stab pupils. He then returned to the school and attacked a pupil with a hockey stick. He was sent to a special school where the head teacher openly said in a report that he posed a significant risk, and she was told to stop racially profiling a young black boy. Staff at that school needed a police escort to go and do home visits for him. He then went onto a public bus and apparently he didn't pay the fare, and then he kicked off. And when police arrived, he was found to be in possession of a knife. Police just returned him to his parents. In 2021, he attacked his father, damaged his father's car. His father chose not to press charges. Then, 1 week before the Southport attack, his dad stopped him from getting in a taxi and doing goodness knows what. And that is what you'll be seeing on your screens right now. So he left the flat, or house, sorry, tried to get into a taxi. His dad clocked that he was leaving, went, got him out of the taxi. We will never know exactly what he would plan to do that day, but a week later, he got in a taxi and he massacred young girls at a Taylor Swift dance class. He was then found to be in possession of an Al-Qaeda training manual, and he was making a chemical weapon in his bedroom, which, of course, his parents didn't notice. I don't know about anyone here, but I think my parents might have noticed if I was trying to make a chemical warhead in my bedroom. On the morning of the attack, his parents did realise that he'd actually gone missing. They didn't report it to police. His mum went back to bed and just hoped for the best. But she did say that when she heard of the Southport attack, they were worried that he might have been a part of it. And again, I ask you this. I know some people in the audience here this evening look as though they might have kids or grandkids, etc. Yeah, if your child wandered out one day or was a bit late coming home, and then you'd check the news, and there'd been some kind of horrific thing like Southport, with the best will in the world, unless you knew your child was an absolute lunatic, you wouldn't assume that they might have been a part of it, would you? So that tells you everything that you need to know about what they knew about their own son. Apparently his brother was also worried that he'd been planning something. Did he care to tell the authorities? It doesn't look like it. Well, Axel Rudi-Cabana was deemed mentally fit enough to stand trial. He pleaded guilty to a range of charges and he got a minimum of 52 years behind bars. Then he attacked a prison guard by throwing boiling water through the hatch of his cell. They've now done a mental assessment on him and they've moved him to Broadmoor because he's too much for them to handle at Britain's highest security Category A prison. Now, you look at all of that, don't you? And to me, Rudi-Cabana is probably the most violent, dangerous, evil, completely mental person in Britain. Even a public inquiry found that his, quotes, irresponsible and harmful parents could have prevented the attack. And I agree with that personally. I think that's absolutely scandalous. Belmarsh can't handle him, but his parents thought they'd give it a go. Just deport them. They should be deported. There was so much goodwill for his parents when they first arrived because they were asylum seekers. Now, I do believe that if this had been the child of white working class couple, I think you can guarantee that the media would have been absolutely hammering them about this from the start. You can guarantee that the authorities would have stepped in sooner. The cost of housing him at Broadmoor is roughly £300,000 a year. How much would it cost to just execute him? I think we should do that. Let's get the views of my panel and we'll get the views of the audience as well. Can I just get, as a little show of hands here, who in this room thinks that we should bring back the death penalty for Axel Rudi-Cabana? Yeah. Okay. I think it's pretty much everyone there. Yes, I mean, Christel, what do you think?
1: Okay, I want to sort of caveat what I'm about to say by the fact that I do think that there is a real argument about rehabilitation of prisoners and that there are people who can be redeemed. I think that we don't do enough in this country for people who are perhaps on the borderline, and I don't know whether I would always agree that prison, though it should be a punishment without a doubt, is the most constructive place, because I do think that prison should be somewhere where you would have the chance when you're released to make a good contribution to society. I say that because I passionately also believe that Axel Rudi-Cabana should be dead. I think that he should have been executed. I think that he, Salman Abedi, who of course was the Manchester Arena bomber, the killers of that poor little boy, Preston, mm-hmm. You know, the horrific abuse of that little boy. There are certain crimes that I think warrant us bringing back the death penalty. Now, people say that it doesn't bring back the crime rate. I don't care that it doesn't bring down the crime rate. I care about it being an eye for an eye. And perhaps that seems petty. Perhaps people will think that that just seems vengeful. Well, I am vengeful. I am vengeful when it comes to people like that. I want them to die. I want them to die preferably in quite a painful way, which I know probably wouldn't be the way in which it was done. And I would also have a death row. I wouldn't tell them the day that they're being executed so that that sword of Damocles hangs over their head and it's unbearable for them until the day that they are executed, because there are certain crimes, I'm afraid to say, that warrant it. I would probably put it in the hands of the families of victims to decide. So if a judge says this crime is worthy of the death penalty, families of victims, what do you want? And if the family of the victim chooses it, then it happens.
18: Okay, all right. The other thing about this that I find a bit sus is that obviously Axel Rudi-Cabana is mental, yeah? I mean, that's beyond any doubt. In the same way that I think, like, every jihadist is mental, okay? But he was deemed mentally competent enough to stand trial, and now this idea that he can only be handled in Broadmoor is a new thing. It's a new thing. And for me, that is not a coincidence. You know, he gets a bigger room, he gets better facilities, it's more of a therapeutic, it's run by the NHS. Obviously, it's very secure and everything, but it is fundamentally run by the NHS and not run by prison guards in the way that Belmarsh prison is. You know, the family seem to think he's just gaming the system here, Anna. What do you think?
2: Yeah. Well, I think there's a few principles here. I think that the offender's interests should never come above the victim's interests in this case. And when the Prison Officers Association have said that this man is gaming the system, then I think we should trust them, that they know what they're talking about and conclude that they're right and that he is, and he should not be allowed to game the system. That's just, you know, common sense, isn't it? That's just ground zero. There's another thing that really upsets me about this case. This monster was referred to the PREVENT programme not once, not twice, but three times. And that is a program, as you all know, which is supposed to stop people from, it's supposed to literally do what it says, its name, prevent them from going on and committing these horrendous crimes. The school identified him as a problem and referred him to PREVENT. Other people referred to him. This program costs £40 million a year. It's not fit for purpose, and that should be scrapped. That would be a lot more police officers, a lot more nurses. Now, onto the issue of the death penalty. I think this is really, really difficult, but I have long held the view that if you take a child's life, you're not actually just destroying their life, are you? You are destroying the life of the parents, often the grandparents, and the whole family. So why should you then be entitled to live yourself? And I even think that, I'm not a hugely religious person, but I do try to be live by Christian values. It's even in the Bible. Christ actually says, better a person is flung into a lake and a millstone put round their neck than they harm one of my little ones. So it's even biblical. It's New Testament. It's biblical.
18: I'll get your views on the death penalty thing. That's the kind of the for want of a better phrase, the hook for this. But also the parents here again. So yeah, I would be amazed if there has actually been a significant deterioration or change in Axel Rudi-Cabana in the, like, what is it, 18 months or 2 years he's been behind bars, given everything we know about what this guy was already like. And his parents were of the view that, what, oh, we can deal with him in the home, when they couldn't. They knew they couldn't deal with him in the home, and he's gone on and done what he's done. I mean, you know, talk about death penalty, but again, if Belmarsh, Category A prison, have had a look at this guy and gone, he's too dangerous for us, what the heck were the parents playing at?
6: Yeah, I think on the death penalty, very quickly, Anna will know this is a barrister, this is the principle that hard cases make bad laws. And so I think we should be careful about these sorts of things. And actually, we talked in the break, specific acts of Parliament for specific people. Doesn't seem like a terrible idea, actually, because you don't necessarily set precedents for these sorts of things. But the alternative is that at some point, someone else is going to kill this guy in hospital, in one of these secure hospitals, and it will be as painful and unpleasant as Christo says. And I don't think that's the right way for us to do this in a civilised society. I've known Christo for a long time, I love him to bits, and it makes me sad. bad, but I understand when you say, I want these people to be torn apart by the families or the rest of it. And I think that's the wrong approach, because I think actually there should be a more civilised and sensible way of doing it. And we know that we think it's acceptable for lives to be taken in the example of police shooting active terrorists or in war zones or things like that. Of course, the Labour government now thinks it's okay to kill babies up to 9 months and kill granny. So, you know, life is losing its sanctity all the time under this government. I think on the broader point, I think what's very, very difficult about this is that Rudi Kubana's family come from Rwanda, where there was this horrible genocide, and for whatever reason, maybe connected to that fact, we know that Rudi Kubana got obsessed by genocides, was Googling it on the internet, got obsessed by all of this sort of stuff. And we are all too scared to wonder, and I don't know the answer to this, if there is some kind of connection between the fact that his family came from there and he got obsessed with this. There are lots of horrible things that happen in lots of parts of the world, and when you look at certain crime stats in other countries, you can see that people from some countries commit many more violent crimes than others. And we know at the moment that the government is trying to block the release of crime stats by nationality because they know probably that it will say these sorts of things. You can see it. The Danes have done this. The Dutch have done this. You will be unsurprised to hear that a Japanese person living in Denmark commits fewer crimes than the average Dane does. But the average Eritrean in Denmark, for example, commits a lot more. Now, that's a very difficult and unpleasant thing to talk about. But we can also see this again just quickly by, again, this is not a racial point, because you will see Ghanaians and Kenyans committing fewer crimes than Eritreans or Congolese or whatever else. So we're not talking about a racial issue here. There are deep, difficult cultural problems when you start having lots of people in from cultures that are just, or societies that are much more violent. And yet our immigration system does not discriminate about that. And frankly, given the data that we know is now being held back by the government that would prove this point, I think, for me, we should probably factor that into our immigration decisions, aka maybe more Japanese people because they don't commit so many crimes and they contribute to GDP, and fewer people from countries that have had horrible things happen. Doesn't mean we can't go and try and help them with aid, and we can have that debate if you want to, but it doesn't mean that we should be trying to rehabilitate those people here in a country that cannot handle that kind of violence.
10: Andy, would you bring about the death penalty for Rudi Kubana?
11: I wouldn't. I don't think that the state should be able to execute people. Just as a principle,
6: What about when there's a terrorist running around with a knife and
10: Rudi Kubana?
11: I wouldn't. I don't think that the state should be able to execute people. Just as a principle,
6: What about when there's a terrorist

0: correctly, would you have had any issue with that?
1: I think if he was still posing a risk, I think that's fair. Because if he's posing a risk to other people, I think it's a completely different... I think it's a false equivalence.
0: You would agree, therefore, that the state can, in certain circumstances, kill people, but it's the premeditated nature of it.
1: Yeah,
0: that you don't.
1: I think there's a complete difference between him being in a court and him being still slashing around stabbing people. I think it's a false equivalence. Other than
2: the virtue of us saying to ourselves, we're civilised, we're a more civilised society, or more civilised people than him, what use is keeping him alive? What actual contribution is there any chance of him ever making to society? None whatsoever.
1: I don't think we should be talking about based on contribution to society. If you're severely disabled, I don't think we should go, oh, well, you're never going to contribute, we'll kill you. I think it's a bad precedent.
0: But that's a really ridiculous equivalent.
1: He's never going to contribute.
2: He's never going to be redeemed, he's never going to be rehabilitated, he's never going to be able to go back to being a person in a society that shows any kind of civility. He will always be a danger that we are paying for, and I don't see why people who carry out... I wouldn't have the death penalty for every crime, but for certain crimes like that, you need to have it.
3: There's also something that stands out for me. So the families of the three girls that he murdered were very quick to release a statement on this. So we found out about the story that he'd been moved to this facility roughly off the top of my head about 8 p.m. last night. And then by the time I woke up this morning, the families had released a statement. So they were pretty quick out of the traps with that. And do you remember when the family of Henry Novak released their statement? And in amongst all of their very powerful criticism of the police and all of this stuff, and there was that one line in there, wasn't there? They said, oh, we don't want this to be used for division. Mm. And everyone leapt on that. All the politicians leapt on that, apart from Nigel Farage, who then got hammered for saying, I actually don't think we should agree with this cold, hard rage or whatever he said about it. Well, the families here have come out and they've said, we think he is gaming the system. Why are our politicians not jumping on that in the same way that they do when someone else says something? There should be a real investigation here into whether or not he is gaming the system. We need to see all of the evidence to find out why now. Why exactly have they decided that this guy's going to go to this mental facility? Why is he not just kept in solitary in a proper prison?
0: But also, Patrick, they should be backing the Prison Officers Association. It's a really hard job to be a prison officer. You know, we've lost loads of prison officers because it is such a difficult job. We should be, when they say someone is gaming the system, what message does it send to them if the press takes no notice of them? It says your job is not valuable and we don't respect it. And that's not acceptable.
1: I don't think the POA would be supporting keeping a guy who's actively doing harm to prison officers.
3: But surely they could put him in solitary.
1: Because even if they're in, we've still got a responsibility to him. You've got to send a nurse in to do a medical check every 90 days. You've got to feed him. Yeah, you've got to check on him. Yeah, you do. You do. There's legal responsibility.
4: But again, you do have that legal responsibility. You would want that. I think it would be cruel and unusual for somebody, even if they were in solitary confinement when they developed some kind of not to say actually the better thing is to let this person rot if he's got some kind of painful cancer and you're just going to laugh at the guy hurting the rest of it. That demeans all the rest of us, which is why I think a proper, well thought through construction to end the person's life is probably the more humane thing for us as well as for him, so that we don't go down that cruel and unusual punishment.
3: Okay, all right, well, we'll have to wait and see what happens there, really. But just to read you out a statement, the Home Secretary at the time of the review into the PREVENT scheme in 2025 was Yvette Cooper, and they wanted to immediately act on the Axel Rudi Cabana case. She said that officials would clarify thresholds of guidance for frontline workers so that those people fascinated with extreme violence or mass casualty attacks like Rudi Cabana was, should be referred directly to counter-terror programs. And a Ministry of Justice spokesperson has said that following rigorous security checks, Axel Rudi Cabana has been transferred to a high-security psychiatric unit where he will remain until assessed fit to return to prison. Officials have approved this transfer on behalf of ministers. This transfer does not change his sentence. 52 years behind bars. He'll serve every single day. Right, okay. We're going to move on from that now. Because this is a story that I know our viewers and listeners also feel incredibly strongly about. GB News revealed before anyone else that a record-breaking migrant dinghy carrying 165 people crossed the channel in a single journey. What is Andy Burnham's plan to stop the boats? We've heard a lot of stuff about pints. We've heard a lot of stuff about pork scratching. He did a whole TikTok about pork scratchings today, but actually nothing about the illegal migrant crisis. So come on, Andy, let's hear from you. That's next.
5: I've been in Westminster for a long time, but I know that though power may be here, its effect on people's lives is

0: across the whole of the country. We may be where rules are made, but it's where they're implemented that matters. Join me, Jacob Rees-Mogg, for forthright and frank discussion on where Britain has come from, where it's going, and where it will end up. That's State of the Nation, Monday to Thursday, 8 to 9 o'clock. Vox Populi, Vox Dei.
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5: To take you back to Christmas 2018. Just 94 migrants crossed the English Channel in 3 days. And at the time, the then Home Secretary Sajid Javid described it as a major incident. He triggered a national emergency. Since then, around 200,000 people have entered Britain illegally by small boat. GB News exclusively revealed yesterday a record-breaking 60-foot mega dinghy around the length of a double-decker bus carrying 165 illegal migrants made it across the channel. That's not over 3 days, just one boat, just one boat. The scale of this crisis has changed beyond recognition. So what exactly is Andy Burnham's plan to stop the boats? And we don't know, do we? He won't tell us. And you can learn a lot about someone's priorities on this. He's avoiding questions from the press. All he's doing is like putting a lick of paint on a building in Manchester, talking about, you know, pints and pork scratchings and scampi fries and occasionally
6: gravy.
5: There you go. Nothing about what many people think is the biggest issue affecting this country right now, James.
8: Yeah, I think that's absolutely right, because we've now been round the houses on this a few times. Tories as well as Labour have tried all these things. We had one in, one out that actually led to like 80 in, one out, and then came back in again. I'm not sure if that counted. We've had all these stupid schemes, and none of this stuff is going to work because there are some fundamental legal problems, not real world problems, that will prevent this from happening. You'll remember Dominic Cummings, and he made this point. He brought in, when he was running the show, brought in all the heads of the Royal Marines and the Navy and all the rest of it. How do we do this? It's actually very easy to do, right? We stop the Spanish Armada, we stop Napoleon, we stop the Nazis, we can stop some small bloody dinghies coming across, even if we just got to stick them to aircraft carriers physically blocking them. That's not the difficult bit. The difficult bit is if you do some of that kind of kinetic force, you work with the French special forces to deal with the gangs on the ground or even upstream in the Mediterranean, all this sort of stuff, then lawyers will come along and say, that's not right, you're breaking their human rights, and the ECHR protects the rights of those people breaking into the country and will continue to protect their rights over and above the rights of the rest of us. So until and unless you fix that problem, which will require upsetting all the lovely lefty lawyers of the Labour Party, you're never going to fix this problem. And that's why he just doesn't want to talk about it.
5: And on that, he's going to have to talk about it very soon, because we've got these new, well, old military bases that are being repurposed. We've already, you know, done the Cobra thing, but there's several others that are about to pop up now. And Andy Burnham is going to have to face the wrath of all the locals there, isn't he? Yeah. And I mean, there was one bloke, an Afghan migrant, who was a professional MMA fighter, who spoke to me at Cobra, and he revealed that his journey to this Cobra migrant camp had been getting out of Afghanistan, making it to Turkey, getting a lorry all the way from Turkey to France, then getting a boat from France to the UK. He stayed at a hotel for 2 nights in London. Then he was sent to Cobra, where he was told if he could basically not murder or rape anyone for the next 3 months, that he's going to be given a room in a house of multiple occupancy, and that is anywhere around the country. What is Andy Burnham going to do about this?
9: Well, I think the fact that he's kept Shabana Mahmood in the Home Office, who's considered a reasonably quite hardline anti-asylum seeker Home Secretary in the Labour Party, she has considered that. Even Mark White, GB News' Home and Security Editor, was saying, well, the numbers are down, it's actually working, our collaboration with the French is actually reaping some results. It's a long-term problem. As James said, you know, the Tories and Labour have both tried and not been particularly successful. Even Mark White said it's sort of working now. I mean, I think this is, at what point does it not become a dinghy?
5: Yeah, you know, well,
9: if
5: exactly.
9: If it's as long as a double-decker bus, do we call it a dinghy, a yacht or something?
8: Yeah. But Andy, there's also a difference in working, getting the numbers down and people coming over, which is more or less successful and sometimes dependent on the weather.
9: Sure.
8: But the fact this that we've had, just to put the numbers into context, right, almost three times as many people have crossed over and almost all stayed, almost three times as many people have come over in small boats than we have regular members of the British Army. right? Just put that into context for you. Imagine that those numbers in your head, because the numbers of the army have been reduced, yes, but almost three times as many people, almost all of them young men of MMA fighting age, shall we put it like that, and we've got no plan for how to get rid of any of those people whatsoever. Is there any strategy from any government of any colour? No, there hasn't been. Just the hope that they won't do anything, and when they do, they'll clamp down on the dissent. That is not, hope is not a strategy.
5: And also, I cover regularly cases from France, where the French police do catch people with like lorries or trucks that have got a load of inflatable boats in the back, and then they arrest them, and then these people always just say every time, I had no idea what I was really doing, oh, I thought I was dropping it off at a sailing company, and the French courts let them walk. So it's ridiculous, like nothing's happening. But how long can Andy Burnham go without talking about this?
6: Well, I reckon until September, until he returns to Parliament, and there is an urgent question laid, as I'm sure there will be, by the shadow Home Secretary, asking him to account for these record numbers that we've had, an absolute record, 165 on one boat. That's the moment when he should come to the House. He'll probably send Shabana Mahmood, but the first PMQs, I bet he'll be skewered by Kemi Badenoch, who I think actually did a brilliant job of holding Keir Starmer to account. I'm sure she's going to do just as brilliant a job of holding Burnham to account. But it's not completely true that the Tory government didn't have a plan. I fully accept, by the way, that the Tories were far too slow to come up with a plan to tackle the boats. But I was actually working in the Home Office as a PPS at the end of the government, and we were about to do, well, we passed the legislation to do two things, was we will not stop this happening until we take away the pull factors. And the biggest pull factor is that most of these people get asylum. If they make this dangerous crossing, 66% of them, so more than 50% get their claim eventually. And secondly, of course, they get housed and fed and given money in the meantime. So you've got to stop those two pull factors. And we actually passed the Illegal Migration Act, which was going to stop these repetitive appeals. The backlog of appeals is now 123,000 people are waiting for appeals. That is higher than it was when the Conservatives left office, because this government has not stopped that happening. The second factor is, as you know, the Conservatives came up with a third country. We see these people throwing their passports, throwing their documents into the sea. That's why you have to have a third country, a safe place to send them. We had that, finally. Rwanda, we passed the legislation. We gave them the money. The Labour government did an appalling thing in cancelling that. We should have let that deterrent take effect.
8: Of course, the problem is, I agree with almost all of that. But so why did Rishi call the election before one of those flights took off?
6: Because the planes ready. We had the people to fly the planes ready. We had the people who were going to be on those planes ready.
7: Firstly, I don't think anyone should be processed. Not one asylum seeker should be processed on British soil. No. I think they all need to be processed abroad. If it was down to me, I would be making hubs in embassies around the world where people have to make their way to, and they get processed and they apply there, and we use our foreign aid budget for that. And I think Labour were talking about doing something like that. I don't know if it's ever come to pass, because they've had so many plans that have gone completely, you know, the proverbial way. I'm not sure whether that would. But I just want to make a point about how sick I am of this story, actually. No offence, Patrick.
8: That's all right.
7: If you do the right thing in this country, you do not get rewarded anymore. And this is such a damaging story. This is so damaging that this problem is continuing. And the biggest boat that we've seen is now bringing people over. That is so damaging to people who do the right thing and go and pay their taxes and go to work and have that life and want the best for their children. And they see that and the lack of fairness in it. And even though proportionately asylum seekers are quite a small number when it comes to immigration as a whole, It's about goes to the British psyche. It goes so into the British psyche about the sense of fair play and about the sense of doing the right thing and not getting rewarded for it. People who do the wrong thing who do get rewarded. And that, I think, is why it's so damaging, these things.
6: But it also says that as a government, we cannot solve this problem. And as you were saying, someone was saying about all of the times in the past where we have been such a powerful country and we've repelled invasions. Why can't we repel this one?
8: Can I give you a terrifying stat for that? You mentioned exactly right there.
7: I don't like your terrifying stats anymore. They're horrible.
8: Two-thirds of these asylum claims are successful. 20 years ago, when Tony Blair was still Prime Minister, it was 5%. Do we really... Yeah, exactly. It's got that much worse. The rot has got that deep inside the Home Office, inside these systems, that we suddenly think is that much more likely
6: to succeed. That's what we have to come out of the ECHR.
5: Absolutely. Just very quickly, Andy, on this, because the other thing that we know about Andy Burnham is that he's desperate to build a load more council homes. Okay, fine. We've got a load of people that need help getting, you know, having somewhere to live and, you know, maybe getting on the property ladder in one way or another there. Who's going to live in these council houses? Well, you know,
9: British people. I think, you know, in the last 40 years, you've gone
5: some of the land.
9: You've gone from, you know, majority of the houses in this country being leased by the council, and then Thatcher's right to buy scheme took that, you know, a community asset out of the hands and put it into the private sector.
8: You've put it into people's hands.
9: You've got wrong ones like Samuel Leeds, who's, you know, this awful private rentier who's exploiting people. It's the HMOs. They're exploiting young people. You know, people are paying 1,250 quid for a box room in Clapham. I mean, when you look at that, you go, what are we really doing here? We do need to have
7: renting out that box. Thank you very much.
9: But this is part of the problem. We should have cheap housing in excess, in abundance. Right. We absolutely should.
5: But we can't just sell it all off. But you build them. There was the one, was it in Staffordshire recently, where there were these new £325,000 homes, and all of a sudden they just turned one of the streets of them they just gave them to asylum seekers?
9: Exactly. And that's why we should be clamping down on big multinationals like Serco, who take the absolute mick with our public money. We shouldn't be giving them contracts. I agree.
5: Yeah. Okay, all right. Talking to people who are taking the mic with money. Also, I should just say Samuel Leeds is not here to defend himself. Coming up, Gary Lineker wants a wealth tax on Britain's millionaires. But is this a classic case of do as I say, not as I do? We're going to get the views on Gary Lineker when we come back.
11: I forecast a perfect holiday in the sun.
12: Weather looking good then?
11: For sure. And no worries about our travel insurance.
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14: The heat we've had this week across some parts of Europe, that is now starting to ease and clear away towards the south. Nonetheless, there's some high humidity around, still some high temperatures. And with that, there's the risk of some heavy thundery showers affecting parts of northern Spain, southern France through tomorrow. Mostly dry for Italy for a day or so, similar across parts of Greece, with today's showers clearing away towards the east, more affecting Turkey. But there is the risk of some further showers for both Italy and Croatia into next week.
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5: Welcome back, everybody. So, not for the first time, the former Match of the Day pundit Gary Lineker has landed himself at the centre of another political row. The rabid lefty is among 120 UK-based millionaires urging Andy Burnham to introduce a wealth tax on Britain's richest, arguing those with the broadest shoulders should pay more.
49: Economically, what can you do differently? A wealth tax, possibly, of the super rich?
50: I do believe we need a greater sense of fairness and people feeling that things are being done in the right way, in a fair way.
5: Yes, well, this call is likely to raise eyebrows. Gary Lineker successfully fought HMRC over a £4.9 million tax bill just a few years ago. So we are going to be asking whether or not Gary Lineker is just on some kind of vanity trip here. A couple of issues stand out for me as to why a wealth tax, which in theory sounds good, I don't want to have to pay any more tax. I don't want anyone in this room to have to pay any more tax. And if... If it was a binary choice, I would obviously much rather that someone who was worth 100 million quid did pay more tax. However,
0: Patriot. That's good. That's the line. That's the Gary Lineker line.
5: Yeah, okay. However, people will leave the country. People will try harder to avoid tax. It hasn't worked anywhere it's been enforced, like France, who stopped it. Switzerland has one, but then they don't have any inheritance tax. And you're going to have to go round to people's houses every single year and value every single possession that they have in that house to see how much tax they owe, which will, in case you're wondering, cost us all more in tax because we have to pay the people to do that.
1: You're absolutely right.
5: Thank you, Christo.
1: No, you are. And it's not often I say, oh God, I can't believe I just said that. No, it's true, because every place, more or less every place that has done it, has found that administering it, it raises, you know, on paper, looks like a good sum of money, but administering it means that you lose a lot of that money. And of course, people decide to leave the country. So therefore, and also it harms economic growth. So on paper, all of these people on the left and idiots like Gary Lineker say, oh my God, it's brilliant. Oh yeah. Let's tax the rich, when in actual fact it's just an envy tax that doesn't raise any more money. Now, Gary Lineker is just becoming a real irritant, in my opinion, because I'm sorry, you don't take HMRC to court, because he was trying to be put on something called IR35. Now, I was put on IR35 a few years ago when I worked somewhere else, and it's a complete nightmare. You're self-employed, but they tax you like you're an employee, right? And they looked at his history and they said, well, actually, you should be on IR35. You owe us 5 million quid. And he said, no. I don't tax via a company. I don't invoice via a company like you think I do. I'm in a partnership instead. A partnership. So therefore, he fought HMRC and he got out of it. So the brass neck he now has. Oh, and that's aside, by the way, from the way in which he registered a home he has abroad, which also, on paper, he may not have intended it, has saved him tax. So the brass neck he's now got to tell us that we need to pay more tax, which would result in more tax for all of us, makes him a rabid hypocrite.
5: Right.
0: I think, you know, with
1: thank you.
0: I think with IR35, you know, glass houses and stones, I think the IR35 debate ended and we just can't get back into it because so many people...
5: I don't really particularly want to. I want to talk about Gary Lineker.
0: I think the Gary Lineker, the wealth tax that he advocates, it's a group called Patriotic Millionaires. There's
5: can I just say, the most virtue signalling little look...
0: I don't like the branding.
5: I'm a patriotic millionaire. Yeah, I'd just like you to know I'm a millionaire and I'm patriotic. Well, ridiculous.
0: And I don't want to gripe them, but a lot of them actually aren't millionaires. They're asset millionaires. They just own a big house. But that's not the point.
5: It's
0: not the point.
5: Frauds as well.
0: Well, I wouldn't say that.
5: Shocking.
0: But the group that Patriotic Millionaires, they're advocating for is a 2% annual tax on wealth above 10 million. I don't think that's that bad.
1: But it goes, what if it doesn't raise any more money?
5: It goes down every year.
0: I think that if you have a personal wealth of over 10 million, I think paying 2% more...
1: What if it doesn't raise any more money?
0: I mean, it will.
1: But what if it doesn't?
5: It won't, mate.
0: It will. I think if you go to the average swing voter and go, if you're worth 10 million quid, you don't want to pay 2% more, people are
5: taking it. Yes, I get that. But unfortunately, what that doesn't do is actually explain it in detail to people. So if you're so confident about it, why hasn't it worked anywhere in the world where they've tried it before?
0: I don't know. I don't run those governments.
2: Well, the reason
0: I don't run those governments. And also, they haven't tried the 2% annual.
2: The reason it failed in France, by the way, was because it was going to hit all the footballers and all the footballers were threatening to leave. And people, oh, actually, I quite like the Premier League being good and full of this stuff. I might be in a minority here, but I don't actually think that even the premise of this sounds like a nice idea in principle is necessarily nice. I think we've got to a point where people who become very successful are now assumed to be complete cash cows and sucked dry until they decide to leave. And Britain has lost more millionaires, and you might not be sympathetic to them, but these are people that put that wealth into communities by businesses and employing people and investing and all the rest of it. They just leave the country. There is this idea of people on the far left that suggests that when you have like Elon Musk, you sit there in a big vault somewhere underground with Smaug the dragon and huge gold doubloons and gold bars and stuff and swim around like Scrooge McDuck in your wealth. That is not what wealthy people do. That money gets reinvested and it gets to build the future. It builds amazing companies and things like that. And if you tax it, it won't build that stuff in the United Kingdom.
0: Also, Elon Musk is $8 billion Elon Musk had from the US government. So you've got in subsidies, tax cuts, public contracts.
2: And look what he's done with it.
5: So you're very close to time. So you've got about 30 seconds, yeah? What would I say?
3: Okay, yeah, most of what I wanted to say has already been said, but it's perfectly obvious that you cannot tax the rich. and get yourself out of debt as a government. And those people with the money are paying the people who haven't got money. Who's employing everybody? The people with money. Somebody has to have money, or else nobody has any. Okay. And those people who are going to be taxed out of existence are going to be out of existence. They will leave the country, just wrap up their businesses and clear off abroad, and you'll be on the dole.
4: So Gary Lineker is the world's biggest hypocrite, because if he really believes what he's saying, why did he fight that case in 2023?
3: Mm. Yeah.
4: And why didn't he just pay that tax voluntarily into the Exchequer? But Andy is talking absolute nonsense because he doesn't understand economics at all. And I'll put it down to the fact that he's young, because he wasn't around when Thatcher was our Prime Minister, and I was. She took the top rate of tax from 83% down to 40%. She took the basic rate of tax from 33% down to 25%. Throughout that period, more people paid tax and the Exchequer got more tax in. If you tax people at a reasonable level, they will pay it. If you if you go for these massive wealth taxes, the wealthy will leave.
0: I mean,
4: it's common sense, Andy. No, you need to get
0: course,
4: a bit of it.
0: Of course, I'm completely uneducated, but you know, memory recalls. I was not around, despite my weathered looks. You know, Thatcher did close the pits, the steelworks, and a lot of those communities that are now voting for reform were abandoned for 40 years because of the actions of Thatcher.
5: When we come back, we've got Greatest Britain and Union Jackass. So, yes, we don't want to miss that, do we? That's next.
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14: I've been in Westminster for a long time, but I know that though power may be here, its effect on people's lives is across the whole of the country. 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
5: All right, everyone. Thank you again to everyone who's made the journey to be here. Great to see so many of you. Let's go with Greatest Britain Union, Jackass, starting with Greatest Britain. And you are, it's going to go, James.
36: It's going to be me, a consummate teacher's pet that I am. My Greatest Britain this week is our very own Patrick Christie's. We all know that fathers would do anything for their children. And Patrick, as you can see here, thought it would be funny to stick this toy on his forehead, to make his boy laugh, not realising that it would leave a large bruise. You can't see it from some excellent work in the makeup.
5: You can see it.
36: I think that makes him a great man for doing anything for baby George. So well done, Patrick.
5: I appreciate that. Yes, all right, thank you. I didn't put him up to that either. Okay, good start. Great start. Right, Krista.
37: Well, because of the fact that she has now reached 60,000 album sales of her return comeback album, Confessions on a Dance Floor 2, 43 years into her career, silver status. It is, of course, again, Madonna.
5: She's not.
37: Is my greatest.
5: Who? She doesn't care about you.
37: We're going to keep going with this until I win.
5: Okay, all right, fine. And anyway, right, hang on a minute. It says here you've been disqualified from it. Disqualified. You know, cannot. Greatest Britain. Okay. Go on.
38: So I've gone local this week. My Greatest Britain is a young man called William Thorogood, who is putting on the England shirt for the first time this summer to go and compete in the powerlifting championships in Canada as part of the Commonwealth Games. I think at a time when so many young people are glued to their phones or in the pub, this guy deserves our support. Yeah. He's young, he's inspiring, he's dedicated, and he needs to raise £3,000. He's got a GoFundMe to get him to the Commonwealth Games. Let's vote for William.
5: All right, go on. Love it. Right, Andy, go on. Who's your Greatest Britain,
39: please?
5: Well,
39: I'm going to tell Andy quite similarly to James. I'm also a teacher's pet, so of course it's Andy Burnham. Way.
0: I think slashing business rates by 20% on pubs and making American candy stores and vape shops pay for it is pretty sound, actually. Right. So there you go.
37: Don't you guys know Confessions 2, right? It's like, do you know how brilliant it is?
5: Stop it. Right, look, we're going to. Who's ever want to win? Me? Oh, okay.
40: Hey!
5: Oh, gosh.
40: Well,
5: I suppose someone has to win. Someone had to be the winner. There we go. I'm not sure we're going to have time for Union Jackass. Shall we pursue them and just say the name very quickly?
36: Andy Burnham, obviously.
5: Andy Burnham, right. Christo.
37: Gary Lineker, of course.
5: Oh, Go on, Anna.
38: We're streeting in Shabana Mahmood for joking about letting people out of prison early.
5: Hey. Oh, God. Right, Andy, and please try not to defame anyone here.
39: Of course not. Posh George Cottrell, and we'll just leave it with that.
5: Well, he's
39: I believe there's some money involved in a couple of passports and all the rest of it.
5: One of the people who's linked to Nigel Farage. Anyway, there you go. Right,
39: okay. Google that one.
5: Right, who do we want to be the union jackass? Is it going to be Andy Burnham? Hooray! We've got Gary Lineker.
37: Gary Lineker, come on!
5: Might be slightly louder. West Street in Shabana Mahmood. Hooray! Well, that was one person very loud there, as I think managed to swing it at the end there. So there we go. We're gonna name them. So thank you very much to everyone who's turned up to be here. Really, really appreciate it. I will be back in a few minutes with all tomorrow's newspaper front pages. Bye-bye.
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4: Good evening. This is your latest GB News weather update from the Met Office. So whilst southeastern parts will cling on to the hot sunny weather through tomorrow, there is going to be a bit of a change with something a bit wetter, fresher, pushing its way in from the north through this weekend. There's a radio weather system that's made its way across northern parts so far today. That's going to bring outbreaks of rain across Scotland this evening, and those outbreaks of rain will feed into parts of northern England, across Northern Ireland, and there's also more persistent, perhaps heavier rain, some blustery winds as well, pushing into the far northwest of Scotland through the early hours of tomorrow. Further south, it's staying dry, clear skies, the odd pocket of mist and fog perhaps, and it is going to be quite a warm night, temperatures generally holding up in the mid to high teens Celsius. So across the southern parts of England, we start the day tomorrow with lots of fine sunny weather, any mist and murk that will burn away quite quickly. Across central and northern parts of England and Wales, it's looking largely fine as well. Different story though, first thing for Northern Ireland and much of Scotland. Here it is going to be cloudier and quite wet. That rain could be quite persistent, not especially heavy, but there will be some heavier bursts, and all the while you do need to watch out for those blustery winds, particularly towards northern coastal parts. We could see some coastal gales. Outbreaks of rain will feed further southwards, a bit heavy for some across parts of northern England into North Wales. Meanwhile, across Scotland we'll see the more persistent rain clearing away, so turning drier here, but still windy, particularly for the Northern Isles. Further south and across southern parts of England and Wales, lots of sunshine yet again. The highest temperatures will be in the southeast, could get into the low 30s again. Into Sunday, and most places will see some outbreaks of rain, but it's showery rain, quite hit and miss, so not everywhere will see it, and it doesn't look like it will be especially heavy for most places. And by the afternoon, good chance of some dry, bright weather developing in many areas. More changeable weather to come into next week, particularly across northern areas. Further south, it's going to be drier and turning warmer again too.
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0: Good morning. Europe burns. Forest fires ravage parts of France and Spain, with countless British holidaymakers forced to escape. More than 200,000 people flee as Spanish authorities declare the first ever national emergency for wildfires, warning a blaze in Madrid is out of control. Well, the long-term damage yet to be determined as holidaymakers brace for a situation that could get worse. Well, more than 23 million people in England and Wales are now under a hosepipe ban as drought conditions grip parts of Britain. How long do we have to wait for some rain?
1: The weather patterns are shifting. One more hot sunny day across the southeast, but further north, more cloud and some outbreaks of rain. The rain will be trickling southwards through the day and overnight tonight, but many places won't see huge amounts. As for Sunday, well, join me later for a full forecast.
0: Iran is caught smuggling agents into Britain as small boat migrants. It raises the question, how many foreign operatives are living secret lives here? Overnight, President Trump took to the stage at the Correspondents' Dinner at the White House, making a speech that's been months in the making.
2: In America, we do not yield to political violence.
0: People in Piddington are up in arms after the government announced plans to house more than 1,200 asylum seekers in the Oxfordshire village. We've been speaking to some of the locals.
3: This is not army barracks that is ready for refurbishment for accommodation. This is a munitions site. As far as I'm aware, it hasn't had anybody here for over 20 years. I suspect they'll have to knock the whole thing down.
4: A very good morning. Tyson Fury eased through his tune-up fight in Thailand, but stopped short of flying to Saudi to confront rival Anthony Joshua, who he accused of lacking the courage to fight him. AJ is in action tonight against Christian Prenger in Jeddah. Join me later this hour.
0: It's just gone 6 o'clock. I'm Stephen Dixon, and this is GB News Breakfast. Eagle-eyed Susan has already been in touch. Good morning, Susan. And husband, who's up watching already this morning, saying, no, Anne, is she OK? She's just a bit under the weather this morning. So it's just me for the time being. But that's all right, because Aidan's here to keep me company, aren't you?
4: I am, yeah, I enjoy that.
0: And it also means...
4: I was excited when I found out I was just keeping you company.
0: Well, the good news is, Aidan, that it might give you a little bit more time for sport.
4: Yes.
0: Well, so you might be able to squeeze in a slightly longer sport.
4: Yeah, yeah, there's not much going on, really. No, there is. There's a bit. We've got Tyson Fury in action today. So like yesterday, of course, Anthony Joshua tonight. It's going to lead, hopefully, to those two fighting later in the year.
0: But yeah, it will be this year.
4: Yeah, I think so. Yeah, it's not definite, but we have to. As Frank Warren said yesterday, it's a question of the venue, isn't it? And I think wherever it happens, though, Stephen, whether it's in Saudi, whether it's in New York, whether it's in Ireland, whether it's in Thailand, whether it's here, it's going to be a mammoth fight. We're going to have to dedicate a lot of coverage to it.
0: Because it's the one everyone's been waiting for.
4: It is. I mean, look, it should have happened some years ago, as we all know, when the two guys were close to their peak. But you know what? It doesn't matter that much. We're here. We're in here now, and when it happens, it's going to be huge. It is, and you think Tyson Fury is going to win, don't you?
0: I would put my money on Tyson. He's more of a brawler.
4: Yeah, he is. He is. He's a street fighter, as he said, a real boxing man, as he said. But last night, it was rumored that he might fly straight to Jeddah to confront Anthony Joshua after the fight tonight, but he said he couldn't because he's got to face off with his missus because he's got to do some ironing.
0: Well, did he actually say that?
4: Yes, he did.
0: I mean, good on him.
4: Yeah, I know.
0: To be fair, good on him.
4: That's a raise the ironing board for him, though, wouldn't he? 6 foot nine.
0: 6 foot nine. Mm. And what's Anthony Joshua?
4: 6 foot six.
0: That's incredible, isn't it?
4: I know.
0: Right, all right, Aidan, we shall see you later on, get more details on all of that. But in the meantime, our main news this morning is all about these wildfires. They are continuing to rage across Europe. More than 65,000 people have been evacuated from parts of France and Spain. Authorities ordered a total evacuation of the Caffaret region in France. President Macron requested help from the European Union as the country's battle against wildfires intensifies. It is a grim, grim situation. I mean, the pictures, as you can see on your screen right now, I mean, it looks like something out of a disaster movie, frankly. And we do know that there have been, obviously not on this scale, not by a long shot, but still incidents here in the UK as well. So it is causing concern, all this very, very dry weather. And we know, obviously, we're calling it drought conditions, hose pipe ban for 23 million people in the UK. And obviously, many thousands of UK holidaymakers in these parts of France and Spain as well, where it is a very grim and very dangerous situation. We're going to get the latest on this from Simon Calder a little bit later on in the programme. Now, a new investigation in The Telegraph has found that Iran has been caught disguising secret agents as migrants so they can enter the UK via the channel on the small boats. Authorities reportedly intercepted individuals linked to Tehran intelligence agencies trying to enter Britain on small boats, all with the help of drones and AI. The shadow security minister, Alicia Kearns, responded with concerns that the IRGC is manipulating the small boat crisis to put more agents on our streets. Let's talk to former Conservative Immigration Minister Kevin Foster. Morning to you, Kevin. Sadly, this shouldn't really come as a great surprise, should it?
5: No, sadly not, Stephen. It's something that I think has been concerned about in the Home Office for some time, that this flow of people whose background we don't particularly know and who any identity they give, we have to immediately distrust, may be used as a cover for bringing agents and other, both of actual countries, as we're hearing this morning, or of groups that want to do the UK harm. There are filters that are done to try and identify known agents and those who are of interest to things like UK law enforcement or to the intelligence services. It's probably best, Stephen, I don't get into the details of how some of those may or may not be being done live on air. So in some ways, it's encouraging these people have been caught, but it's a reminder why this isn't just an issue about, for example, the rights and wrongs of immigration policy and people buying their way around the system, how many watching deeply object to that, but also about national security. That as long as this crisis is going on, it provides an opportunity for regimes who do not respect any idea of conventional warfare, who aren't really interested in international law at all, but will happily exploit and gain the asylum system for their own ends.
0: Yeah, I mean, the issue with this is, you know, they will get people in or attempt to get people in by any means necessary. The problem is this seems like a bit of an open door in a sense, because we know it's very difficult to check where anyone is really from when it comes to the small boats crisis.
5: Yeah, there are methods the Home Office use to try and identify people's nationality, as well as methods that are used to try and identify specific individuals. The one that I can happily talk about on air is the fact that, for example, everyone's face and fingerprint biometrics are taken, and those would then be compared to certain sources of information to see if they're someone already known. But as you say, this is a cross where people are just showing up, actually, you know, facilitated by criminal gangs. Let's remember, every person who comes across on a boat has engaged with a criminal gang. So in itself, that doesn't make this a welcome flow of individuals, far from it, despite, if we have a debate about this, some of the, you know, claims made by many on the left who decide that these are all doctors and engineers. Well, a doctor doesn't throw their papers away in the sea as they cross towards the channel, and a doctor can, of course, look for work here anyway and apply to come via our legal migration system instead. But, you know, this is further concerning news, because the other aspect of this is the fact that if someone comes from Iran via a small boat, and the Iranian regime wants them to be here, at the moment, all they've got to do is refuse to take them back on. If someone comes from Iran via a small boat, and the Iranian regime wants them to be here, at the moment, all they've got to do is refuse to take them back on.

0: nuanced points about the UK perhaps not being involved in the current action against Iran being taken by the United States is deluding themselves. You know, they've always described us as little Satan whilst describing the US as the big Satan. So if they can't hit the United States, they'll hit the United Kingdom instead. And you know, it's very obvious the Iranian regime doesn't care less about civilian casualties. They are more than happy to inflict loss of life on civilians as well as on what might be seen as military targets. So now this is something that I think there's been concern about for some years. You know, I'm not going to claim this is a problem or worry that will have existed only since the 4th of July 2024. And certainly there've been some measures trying to be put in place to intercept and detect individuals who are of interest, i.e. foreign state actors, but also people who may have been part of other networks, particularly terror groups, that we would not want to be coming into the UK. But it all comes back to the point we regularly talk about, Stephen, is that if you've got nowhere to send someone, then you are stuck with them. And at the moment, it's pretty obvious that Iran won't be accepting a deportation flight from the United Kingdom into Tehran, given all what's going on between themselves and President Trump. And then if you haven't got an option like Rwanda or an agreement with any other third country, well, you're going to end up stuck with them. Yeah, and that's the core problem the government has at the moment, is that if someone arrives by a small boat, France won't take them back. The top three countries, for certainly those that have regularly been in the top three, places like Iran, Syria, and Eritrea, just point blank refuse to take people back. So without a third country agreement or any other option, you're going to end up stuck with them. And that's something that it appears the Iranian regime is happy to exploit.
1: Yeah, indeed. All right, Kevin, for now, thanks very much indeed. Well, the Home Office spokesman has said our first priority is national security. There are stringent security checks for small boat arrivals. Those identified as a threat will be detained immediately, and we'll do everything in our power to remove them at the earliest opportunity. But as Kevin said, we may have no power at all to remove them to anywhere as it currently stands. Right. Should we return to the wildfire issue? I mean, so many tens of thousands of people being evacuated from areas of France and Spain. I mean, it's a really dreadful situation. Those pictures really look like something out of a disaster movie. Travel correspondent for The Telegraph is Simon Calder. Good morning, Simon. First and foremost, where are the worst affected areas by this?
2: Well, if you are looking at the effect on, well, clearly people's homes, this is a humanitarian tragedy, then it's actually in the area of central Spain, around Madrid. But of course, many people are understandably concerned about being on holiday in an area where this happens. Everything is tinder dry and these fires are just spreading. And so in terms of the numbers of people evacuated, then it is Cap Ferret in southwest France. This is a beautiful peninsula, very popular with British holidaymakers as well as people from Paris and so on. Lots of campsites, lots of holiday homes. And the wildfires are so severe that actually, a lot of people have been evacuated by boat because it's safer than trying to drive away from the peninsula. Across in Sicily, another beautiful, very popular island, there's wildfires raging there, with seven of the nine provinces having declared that they are at the highest state of alert because of these fires. And the picture is, I'm afraid, it's the fourth summer in a row where we have seen really severe wildfires, which have kind of converged with people's holidays in the Mediterranean.
1: Is this the sort of thing we're going to have to get used to, do you think? Looking that way?
2: Well, I'm just looking at over previous summers, we've had an awful lot of fires. I mean, last year in Turkey, we had temperatures reaching 50 Celsius, way over 100 Fahrenheit. We've had wildfires in Rhodes in 2023, then problems in Italy, in Portugal. And it just seems that, yes, we could actually, I think, get to a point where a lot of people will just think, I'm not going to go to the southern Mediterranean in June, July, August. I'm going to wait maybe until September, October, or indeed go in May, and I'll find somewhere cooler to go for the rest of the summer. Having said that, the vast majority of the millions, over 2 million people heading abroad this weekend alone, vast majority will be going to places where they'll just have nothing but fun in the sun.
1: What happens to those

0: people affected by this planning to, well, either trying to get away now or planning to go out over the next few days to these affected areas?
1: Okay, so if you are in an area with wildfires, then clearly the local authorities will be giving instructions. Your hotel should be able to help. If you're on a proper package holiday, then tour reps will be telling you what you need to do. Really worrying scenes for a lot of people, of course. If you're booked to travel and you are looking at the pictures that you're showing and thinking, oh my goodness, I'm going to France or Spain or Italy, it's a lot more complicated than that. If you are able to just, you know, most of the costas, for instance, in Spain, completely unaffected, and that's so there's no grounds for not going ahead. It's possible, yeah, if you're going to Cap Ferret, that you won't be able to go to Cap Ferret because of all the damage there, in which case, if you've organised it individually and booked crossings and so on, you'll probably be looking for somewhere else in France. If you're on a package holiday, the whole thing's been organised for you, then they simply have to give you a full refund and you can go somewhere else. But crucially, disinclination to travel, in other words, watching GB news, seeing these pictures, thinking, oh, I don't know if I want to go anymore, is not,
0: you're not
1: enough. No.
0: Well, you can understand people not wanting to go. You've got to wonder, these are, as you say, huge tourist areas. How does it leave them for the years to come on all of this? I mean, if you say the place is affected over the past 3-4 years, do they manage to turn it around quickly enough to get the tourists back?
1: Well, let me talk about Rhodes, because that was really serious. We had 20,000 people evacuated at the height of the tourist season. It was pretty much this very day in 3 years ago. And actually, the Greeks did turn it around. They said, okay, anybody who was evacuated, we'll give you a free holiday, come back. And this summer, I think Rhodes is as busy as ever. So it doesn't seem to have a long, people have short memories for that. But I think the more that we are getting every year these serious wildfires, the more people will think, not so sure, and move their holidays sort of slightly earlier or later. And then they'll find that actually it's possibly even more enjoyable because the weather's that bit cooler, and furthermore the prices are probably lower. So we could see some long-term changes as a result of these terrible tragedies.
0: What about staycations? You know, I mean, I know we've got one or two wildfires in the UK as well, which don't help things, but all this better weather, are staycations getting more popular at the moment?
1: They're more opportunistic. So I think, today, particularly if you're in the south of England and you're thinking, oh, looks a really nice day again, you might think, oh, well, let's go off to the seaside. But if you're thinking, I haven't got a holiday booked, let's go away for a week to Cornwall, you might well find that quite a lot of the stuff is booked up. So in which case, go to somewhere absolutely beautiful, go to southern Cumbria rather than the Lake District, or indeed the beautiful county of Northumberland, which I think gets hugely undervisited, and the nation, UK nation, which you will certainly find a warm welcome in, Northern Ireland.
0: There you go. I love that. You should be an ambassador for the south of Cumbria, though. You always give us a mention. Very good. All right, Simon, thanks very much indeed. Well, what is happening with the weather over here? I mean, it is still warm. It's been warm for quite a long time now, isn't it? But are we going to get some rain, which may ease some of those hosepipe bans eventually? Let's get a check on things with Alex.
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3: Good morning. Welcome to your latest weather update from the Met Office here on GB News. The weekend will bring a change, but one more hot and sunny day across the south today. Further north, already turning cooler and cloudier. And there is a little bit of rain around, although not much for gardeners and farmers to get excited about. But some heavy pulses of rain just drifting south through this morning over northern England into parts of North Wales. A few more showers coming into northern Scotland and Northern Ireland. But generally here, sky's getting a bit brighter by this afternoon. Plenty of hot sunshine across East dangling in the southeast, 30, maybe even 31, although that sunshine will be turning a little hazy as the cloud and the rain move south. But the rain is always fizzling out as it dribbles its way down across the Midlands and into parts of eastern England. Only really a few light showers here. So much of southern England stays dry, it stays sunny, not as hot as recent days in the southwest. The heat really confined to that southeastern corner. Much cooler feel for northern England and North Wales with some showers here, but again, not a huge amount of rain. Largely dry and bright this afternoon for much of Northern Ireland and indeed most of Scotland. So after we start dull and damp here, the afternoon and into the evening looking a lot cheerier. Just a few showers drifting south from Orkney into northern parts of Aberdeenshire. We will see another band of rain now coming into western Scotland and Northern Ireland through the evening and first part of the night. A bit of that rain then arrives across Wales and southwest England as well. So yes, there will be some rain after a very, very dry July so far. A very warm night across the south, actually, with all that cloud around, the heat will be trapped. But we should see things turning fresher probably during Sunday. It starts cloudy and it's actually quite wet. Some heavier bursts of rain over northeast England, down towards north Norfolk, a few showers in the southeast. But again, many places won't see much at all, so it's not really going to bring much relief after the dry spell. And much of the south turns bright and sunny for the afternoon. A mixture of cloud and showers further north, but a cooler, fresher feel for all by tomorrow.
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5: What's your name? My name is James, and I'm a priest in the Church of England. Names matter. Names have meaning. Names describe things. Names have purpose. In the Bible, we see this especially around the disciples that Jesus chose. Today is the feast day of Saint James, also my namesake. And when we see James being called by Jesus in Mark 1, Jesus was looking and he saw James, the son of Zebedee, and his brother John, who were in the boats mending the net. And immediately he called them. And they left their father and they followed Jesus. James was uniquely one of the first disciples to follow Jesus, perhaps the first, because it's him, then his brother. He was also uniquely the first disciple to be martyred. He was beheaded by Herod. They say that James's bones are buried in Spain in Santiago de Compostela, which is why perhaps he's the patron saint of Spain. But the other unique thing about James is that his name means one to follow. How interesting that his name means to follow and he was the first to follow. I wonder what your name means. And do you live in the purpose of your name?
0: That's an interesting thing to do today. If you've got 5 minutes, work out what your name means and find out if you're living in its purpose. Be good to know what you know, because on your say, with so many of you get in touch, I mean, we've got lots of names here, but also things like Erin Dawes. So don't always know what your names are. If you've got a purpose to your name, let me know what it is, gbnews.com/yoursay. Right, in other news this morning, more than 100 firefighters tackled a large industrial unit fire in Essex, officials declaring it a critical incident. It's really dramatic footage. Essex Fire Service have asked locals to keep windows and doors closed and to avoid the area. The cause of the fire hasn't been confirmed. The Prime Minister has described his first day of work at Number 10 North in Manchester as the best day of his life. The new branch of Downing Street forms part of the PM's aim to shift power from Westminster to regions across the country. And 5 Metropolitan Police officers were injured after a police boat hit Westminster Bridge in central London. Apparently it involved a boat from the Marine Policing Unit, which was carrying armed officers. Still to come for you, people living in Piddington are furious after plans were approved to house more than 1,200 migrants in what is a pretty small Oxfordshire village. We'll bring you more details in a moment.
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0: Well, the White House Correspondents' Dinner took place overnight, the rescheduled Correspondents' Dinner, 3 months after the original event was disrupted because of that gunman charging past Secret Service agents. So here's a little taste of President Trump's lengthy speech where he praised the power of free speech.
13: But tonight we come back together to answer that heinous attack with unwavering resolve, and every one of us here this evening to show that in America we do not yield to political violence. We can't do that. Can't do it. So in this country, we believe in freedom of speech. We settle our differences not with bullets, but with open and vigorous debate. And no deranged loser with a gun will ever change that. We can't let that ever happen.
0: Let's talk to the host of the People Politics podcast, Paul Dudridge, who joins us now. Good to see you this morning, Paul. I mean, the Correspondents' Dinner is meant to be an amusing affair. It's meant to be as comedic as it gets for the American president. I guess it was bound to have a different tone this time round.
14: Yeah, it's normally a bit of a light roast, isn't it? You know, you get some comedian up who has a couple of like jester jabs at the president and it's all good natured. But Trump, like, this is the first one that Trump has ever attended as president, because, you know, like if you take like in 2018, Michelle Wolf was the comedian and just ripped in horribly into Sarah Huckabee. It's always the press really are extraordinarily mean to Trump, which he touched on. They found a balance tonight, which is to have a mentalist, Oz Perlman, doing his mentalist act and no comedian. And so Trump pretty much provided the floor show. And so, yes, a slightly different format where the president himself roasted the audience. It was, I mean, it was 67 glorious minutes of roasting the press. It was hilarious.
0: Well, was it that good?
14: No. Okay,
0: okay, fair enough.
14: No, it was great in patches. This is the my take on it. I'm ex-comedy writer and stuff. It was horrible because you could see somebody'd written jokes for him and he was like doing their jokes, peppering it through. He was brilliant when he was doing his normal roasting. When he was doing his normal, I mean, I've got a list of people that he did. Joe Biden, Chris Christie, AOC, Don Lemon, Bette Midler, Jane Fonda. When he's just riffing off the cuff about people that don't like him, he's brilliant. But then he started actually putting in jokes, you know. It's just like Bruce Springsteen, his new song Bored in the USA. It's just like, oh, don't do that, that's beneath him. And that's the only thing. So he opened strong, he closed strong with his 2028 Trump hat. That was fantastic. But yeah, I wish. And he actually commented, he just went, who wrote this garbage? He said, I don't like this speech, you know. He actually pointed don't do jokes. The first rule of comedy is don't try and be funny. And that was it. And he's funnier than the people writing for him, in my estimation.
0: What do you reckon this means moving forward, then, if we get away from all the drama around what happened last time? And it's quite right that he made some political points about that. But how does this bode for next year's event? I mean, they're going to have to reformat it.
14: Well, he says he's coming back next year. He says he's coming back. As he pointed out, he said that he said tonight was the second one he's been to, and this is going to be just like his second presidency. He said, and next year I'll do the third, which will be just like, even better than my third presidency. So he says he's coming back next year. I think this format works. I'd like him to stick to more like a 30-minute speech than a 67-minute speech, to be honest, just for his sake. Because the guy following him, great mentalist act, but by then people were rolling out sleeping bags. The mentalist came on and said, yeah, his actual opening line was, not only is Trump coming back next year, I thought his speech was going to last till next year. You know, that's
0: you will be invited back then.
14: No, exactly. The room, look, it was a tough room anyway, and he was doing the gags for us at home, but they were stony-faced. They do not like, those Washington correspondents do not like having any kind of criticism thrown at them. So it was a tough room anyway, and you've got to admire the man for going. I mean, he was merciless with them. It was horrible, one after the other. There are so many commentators online going, well, this is disgusting, this is just cruel. And it's just like, yeah, he's an 80-year-old guy and there's a room full of people and they're all silenced by him. It was great.
0: Lemonek. All right, Paul, thanks very much indeed. If you dish it out, you've got to be able to take it, haven't you?
14: Absolutely.
0: Now, the government has pledged to end the use of asylum hotels by 2029. How are they getting on with that? Well, you've got to put them somewhere. That's the issue. And according to an Oxfordshire village called Piddington, they're not getting on very well. And that's because the Home Office is planning to house more than 1,200 male asylum seekers at a former military base. Now, people living there say they weren't consulted. They've raised concerns about security, house prices, and pressure on the local area. But we spent Ben Leo to have a look.
15: Hello, Ben Leo here from GB News in Piddington near Bicester in Oxfordshire, where we're checking out the latest government site where they propose to put 1,250 male asylum seekers near a village, by the way, of just 300 to 400 people. This is Bicester Garrison, just down the road from the quaint English village Piddington, where, as I said, the government soon hopes to spring a surprise on the locals. 1,250 asylum seekers who will be free to roam the streets of the community. We don't know who they are, where they're from, what their intentions are, and it's causing concern among locals. Hello, sir.
16: Good morning.
15: How are you? We're from GB News. We're just doing a story on Oh, are you taking pictures of us as well?
16: Yeah, for your year. Yeah, I'm from CB News, right? Yeah, I'm taking pictures here.
15: GB News. Right. And why are you...
16: I'll be doing recording as well.
15: Oh, okay.
16: Sec, right?
15: We're just doing a story
16: right.
15: on...
16: Give me a sec, right?
15: Why are you taking pictures, if you don't mind me asking? I mean, you can, obviously,
16: right,
15: but... Yeah.
16: Yes, I can tell you, right? Why I'm taking pictures is right for my protection and your protection as well.
15: Oh, I'm not going to hurt you. I'm just a humble journalist. What's your firm you work for? Hello?
16: Have a nice day, sir. Yeah?
15: Okay. That wasn't the question, but... Very hostile, strange response to pulling up and just saying hello.
17: This is not army barracks that is ready for refurbishment for accommodation. This is a munitions site. As far as I'm aware, it hasn't had anybody here for over 20 years. I suspect they'll have to knock the whole thing down. It's just a very large piece of land, ultimately, but with I don't think any of the infrastructure, sewage, electricity, water, all of that's going to have to be put in. Their pitch nationally is that moving people out of hotels is going to save a lot of money. Our view is this is going to cost tens and tens and tens of millions to create something sustainable and workable for the asylum seekers.
15: Okay, Ian, let's go. This is the only playing field you have. Let's take a quick look. Beautiful. Football goals for the children, dogs walking as well. And it says there, of course, reserve exclusively used by Piddington residents, which I guess would include 1,250 newcomers. So where that power cable is, that's the site.
17: Yeah, the site is, that's the start of the site. It's almost literally up behind those row of trees.
15: So this is here. This is the site boundary. This is the Jubilee Recreation Ground. And then this is the site here, just a few yards.
17: Yeah, literally a few yards.
15: Into the trees. Do you get youngsters, children playing in here regularly? Because this is within eyesight of the fence here, isn't it?
17: I think it'll change the feeling of the whole village and for all the kids in particular.
15: Yeah. Every 90 days or so, these young men will be going off to different sites. So they don't even have a chance to kind of assimilate into the community, would they?
18: Yeah, no, absolutely. For me, it's all about risk. You know, I want to be able to take my children to the park. It's worrying really to think that this is their life, this is where they're going to be growing up, and it's just doesn't feel safe anymore. I'm not sleeping very well at night now. I'm really quite concerned.
19: I've got an 18-year-old daughter. I'm happy at the moment. You know, in the evening she likes to walk the dog, so I'm happy for her to come, you know, take the dog. If this goes ahead, I won't be happy doing that. I would like Andy Burnham to come down, talk to the village and actually have a look around the village and actually have a look around the site and see what's there and let him make his mind up. Sat behind a desk is not giving him a real true picture of what's going on here.
15: So you'd happily invite him down to Piddington?
19: And I will show him around personally.
0: Not happy, are they? I mean, it's understandable, isn't it? I mean, it's this whole idea, and we saw it with Patrick when he was at Crowborough a few days ago, it's this whole idea that no one's being consulted about this. No locals are getting a say in it whatsoever. Susan's been back in touch saying, no, we don't have to put them somewhere. We need to stop them coming in, which I know a lot of you would agree with. The problem is it's the people who are already here and we're having problems getting them out. It's where do you take the, you know, deport them to at the moment, and that's the problem that we've got. And a lot of people, of course, blame a lot of that on the ECHR. Not that that's a golden bullet getting rid of it, but it may help. Anyway, GB News contacted the Home Office on all of the points raised there, and they provided us with this. They say, the concerns of communities are central to our immigration reforms, which is why we are working with local authorities and others to fairly disperse asylum seekers across basic accommodation, including ex-military sites. Three more sites are being explored to house asylum seekers. We are seeing results. The population of asylum seekers in hotels has fallen by 35% in the last year and by 63% from the peak under the previous government. Overall, asylum costs have fallen by £1 billion since this government was elected. That's not going to convince a lot of you, though, I'm afraid to say at the minute, is it? And you can understand why those people are not very happy in Piddington. Right, so we give you something to smile about this morning, because you could walk away with £60,000 in tax-free cash and a real gold bar worth more than £5,000. Here's how you take part.
20: 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UK only. Entrance must be 18 or over. Lines close at 4 p.m. on the 21st of August. 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
0: Time for the sport with Aidan. Morning.
28: Good morning to you.
0: Right, let's talk fighting, should we?
28: Yeah, we should. Well, Tyson Fury got his part of the bargain done yesterday. Now, just for context, just to remind people what's been going on here with the Fury and Joshua fight, which is meant to happen later this year, we think. Both wanted tune-up fights.
0: Is it a bit early for a tune-up fight? So we don't know when the actual big fight is going to be?
28: Well, the problem is with Fury, he's not fought since April. That's not a huge amount of time out of the ring, but he had a big gap before that. As regards Anthony Joshua, well, he had a big crash to contend with, didn't he, where two of his friends died fatally on December 29th last year. And then prior to that, I think 10 days before that, it was Jake Paul, which is not a real fight. That's more of just a ceremonial bash, really. And he hadn't really fought prior to that for quite a long time. So any kind of activity in the ring is good. I would say that tonight's test for Joshua would be much more of an examination for him than it is for Tyson Fury yesterday. But as I say, he fought at 4 p.m. yesterday in front of 1,500 people in Pattaya in Thailand. The reason there was no TV intervention, there was no television coverage, no broadcast coverage. Well, there was broadcast coverage, actually, but Frank Warren mentioned yesterday, his promoter, he said that this is all being recorded for At Home with the Furies on Netflix, so he's keeping it for that, which is why we saw some media last night. He did speak to some journalists, but there was nothing actually available on television. But it was fancied that Tyson Fury might fly to Jeddah today to confront Anthony Joshua to get this fight on, because it's not definite that it's happening yet. We certainly don't know about a venue. I'll come to that in a moment. But he assured us last night that he's not flying to Jeddah. He said the time zone made it very difficult. He also said he's been away from the family for 6 of the last 7 weeks, and that he's got a far more pressing face-off with his wife, Paris, back in Lancashire. And he said that he's got a pile of ironing to do. So that's talking about getting your priorities right. Although I think that if you're 6'9", I think the ironing board would have to be raised a bit.
0: Have it very hard.
28: Yeah, otherwise it's going to damage his back. But look, he in terms of the actual fight last night, Marius Vach was the guy he was up against, and Vach retired on his stool at the start of the 8th round. But enough of a workout there for Tyson Fury. I think he could have ended it much sooner. And then we're on to tonight, Anthony Joshua up against Christian Prenger of Albania. That's in Jeddah in Saudi. We're underway at 8 o'clock. That will be televised, but so it's much more of a traditional boxing event. But it's still, the principle is that it's a tune-up event. And then should he get through that tonight, I don't expect there to be any problems for him, then all eyes will switch to November. Frank said yesterday, we're not sure where it's going to be. Tyson speculated last night that it could be in New York, it could be in Ireland, it could be back in Thailand. I doubt that very much.
0: It'd be nice to have it in the UK.
28: It would be fantastic, because I think in terms of the engagement, in terms of the eyes on the sport, in terms of the attendance at the stadium, assuming it will be at the stadium, I'm sure it will be, then Wembley Stadium would be the logical place to have it. If it's the biggest UK fight we've ever seen.
0: You could fill Wembley, surely, with those.
28: Easily fill Wembley. But do the paymasters in Saudi would add a lot more money to the purse if they could have it in Saudi in Riyadh season. So November's good because it's just short of the rush around Christmas time. There was some boxing last Christmas, I think there was, or Christmas before. It got overshadowed slightly by everything that was going on in the rest of our lives. But I think November, when you get a little bit of a lull in the sporting calendar, I think that would be a good time to have it. In terms of who wins, well, who knows? I mean, these guys aren't at their peak anymore, but they're still not far off their peak, I don't think.
0: I don't want to argue with either of them.
28: No, certainly not. Certainly not. Not if you back to winner anyway, as you already have. You've laid your cards straight out.
0: Yeah.
28: So you've annoyed one of them before we even get going, before a punch is thrown. But this fight probably should have happened 5-6 years ago. But then, you know, sometimes in life that just doesn't happen that way because of politics and because of various other issues. You don't see the fights you want to see at the time you want to see them. Floyd Mayweather against Manny Pacquiao was one we probably should have seen in about 2010. We didn't see it until 2015. As a result, it wasn't quite the matchup that we expected it to be. But as Frank said yesterday, better late than never, and everything bears down towards that now.
0: Yeah. All right. Can we have a look at Germany?
28: Yeah.
0: This is an interesting one. So Jürgen Klopp's now Germany's head coach, and he's already threatened to quit. How long has he been in the job? A day?
28: Hours, I think. That would be about it. But look, let's wind it back to 2 years ago. We ran his quotes on here, didn't we? What he said in an interview post. He announced in February 2024, I think, he was quitting Liverpool because he'd run out of energy. Now, he'd done 2 years' worth of Trivago adverts. Other hotel adverts or exchanges are available.
0: Oh, yeah.
28: But he's been on there earning an absolute fortune, I would imagine. He's a very charismatic guy. But he stepped into the press conference yesterday. Germany had underachieved badly at the World Cup. In fact, they've really done nothing at international level since they won the World Cup back in 2014. But I'll come to more of it later on. But having said that, he sat down in the chair yesterday and said, if you hassle my family, this is to the German media, if you hassle my family the way you hassled Thomas Tuchel in the England job and Julian Nagelsmann, his predecessor in Germany, then he'll be out of there quick fire.
0: Oh, well, I mean, it's fair point.
28: Yeah.
0: Fair point, but I mean, It's not the way to start a job, is it?
28: No.
0: All right, Aidan, thank you very much indeed. Look, we've got the papers heading your way with Nicky Hodgson in just a moment. But first, here's the European forecast.
1: Ready to soak up that holiday sunshine?
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4: A few showers possible over parts of northern and eastern Italy during the course of the weekend. There's been quite a lot of showers recently in northern Turkey. They are fading for Sunday. Much of the south of Turkey dry and sunny, along with most of Greece on Sunday as well. Southern Italy still hot and sunny as well, but further north there is the potential for some big thundery showers. Could even see one or two in Mallorca. Most of Spain and Portugal dry and sunny. Sunny spells for Madeira and the Canaries. Lots more sunshine to come into next week.
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0: Time for the papers at 6:52, and joined this morning by the author and broadcaster Nicky Hodgson. Good morning.
33: Good morning.
0: Nice to see you.
33: Likewise.
0: Can we start with the Times? Net zero.
33: Yes.
0: It risks blackouts.
33: Well, if you didn't need another reason to already feel pessimistic about net zero and the pressure on us to achieve it, yeah, it's this quite damning whistleblower that's come forward and said that the National Energy System Operator, NESO, cannot accurately model the modern power system. So basically, we haven't modelled it properly and we won't have the energy we need as we race towards net zero to keep the lights on. Right. You know, this has come from people with deep intelligence inside who said, It's not going to work. We've had enough. You need to panic.
0: That's the worry about all of this. I mean, it's why, and it's not surprising, is it, that people, I know Reform, for example, call it net stupid zero. Mm-hmm. Now, net zero is not necessarily a bad thing in and of itself. It's how you get there that's the problem.
33: Yeah. It's always been that. People, when they oppose or seem to oppose net zero, are not saying we don't care about the planet, we don't care about global warming or all those issues. What we care about is us being rushed past a point of comfort for our own lives. You know, everything that happened with electric cars and, you know, with like the bans in London around driving, it's like people just don't like being pushed past a point of what's possible. Mm. And like, why should we only catch up now just because the governments have started to panic that, oh no, we're really behind and, you know, it's too late and we need to do this to save the planet. It's like, you've just got to be realistic about what can be achieved in the time given. And then people will be on board with you with net zero.
0: Yeah, yeah. And so you've got to do it in a way that's affordable.
33: Absolutely affordable and that works with people's actual lives and doesn't freak people out.
0: Yeah. Can we have a look at, now this, you'll know something about this a lot more than I
33: yes.
0: do. Postpartum psychosis.
33: Mm.
0: Apparently, it was what they're calling a lonely ordeal in the Times, but not any longer.
33: This is quite an odd story because, so postpartum psychosis is when you have delusions and hallucinations about your life. It's basically a break from reality and it's a severe mental health episode. I've had it. I've come on here and talked about it in the past. I do a lot of work around it because I think it's really important to break the taboo. But postpartum psychosis is a thing where a new mum, often within a few weeks of having a baby, goes into psychosis. They can have never had any problems before and it comes on very rapidly, in a few hours sometimes. And there are about 1,200 cases a year, so there are not that many cases, but it's so debilitating and damaging for a child and a mum that we've got to sort it out. So this Times piece is talking about these new units that are being built, in particular this one, where mums and babies at the Severn Lodge in Chester are kept together even through those like very difficult first hours when someone's diagnosed.
0: But is that important for the baby's development?
33: Massively
0: as well?
33: Important, because it often happens in the first 2 weeks. You know, if you take a newborn baby away from its mum, potentially when it's breastfeeding and when it's still skin-to-skin bonding, it's hugely damaging later on. And the problem with the condition is that, of course, you can have delusions about your own child that maybe you're not the right parent, or it's very, very difficult to treat until you get the right drugs into someone, the right medication, then the delusions evaporate very quickly.
0: Yeah.
33: So it's just talking about this, you know, about was really kind of like championing the need to keep mum and baby together in the rare cases where this happens.
0: It's
33: a good news story overall.
0: Yeah, it's good that it's being dealt with, because the trouble with stuff like this, it's very, very frightening. And people are frightened just to talk about
33: Absolutely, which is part of my job to kind of dispel that, because if you don't talk about it, you can't help people.
0: Yeah, no, that's a fair point.
33: Yeah.
0: But it's quite difficult to talk. I mean, as someone who's had that sort of psychotic break, it's really hard to talk about it.
33: Well, it's hard because you are so kind of bonkers, as I like to call it, for a temporary time, you know, you worry that people will judge you for it.
0: Yeah. All right, Nikki, thank you. Short and sweet, but we will see you for longer later. Thanks very much indeed. Time for the weather.
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9: 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UK only. Entrance must be 18 or over. Lines close at 4 p.m. on the 21st of August. 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
0: Good morning. Europe burns. Forest fires ravage parts of France and Spain, with countless British holidaymakers forced to escape.
13: Yes, more than 220,000 people flee as Spanish authorities declare the first ever national emergency for wildfires, warning that the blaze in Madrid is out of control.
0: Well, the long-term damage is yet to be determined as holidaymakers brace for a situation that could get worse, with temperatures potentially reaching 39 degrees.
13: Meanwhile, more than 23 million people in England and Wales remain under a hosepipe ban as drought conditions grip parts of Britain. How long do we have to wait for some rain?
4: The weather patterns are shifting. One more hot sunny day across the southeast, but further north, more cloud and some outbreaks of rain. The rain will be trickling southwards through the day and overnight tonight, but many places won't see huge amounts. As for Sunday, well, join me later for a full forecast.
0: Iran is caught smuggling agents into Britain as small boat migrants. It raises the question, how many foreign operatives are living in the UK?
13: Meanwhile, in the last few hours, US President Donald Trump took to the stage at the Correspondents' Dinner, delivering a speech that's been months in the making.
14: In America, we do not yield to political violence.
0: People living in the village of Piddington are up in arms after the government announced plans to house 1,250 asylum seekers there. We've been talking to the locals.
15: This is not army barracks that is ready for refurbishment for accommodation. This is a munitions site. As far as I'm aware, it hasn't had anybody here for over 20 years. I suspect they'll have to knock the whole thing down.
13: And to honour the new drowning prevention strategy, we're speaking to someone who is going to share all the essential water safety tips for this summer.
28: Tyson Fury eased through his tune-up fight in Thailand, but stopped short of flying to Saudi to confront rival Anthony Joshua, who he accused of lacking the courage to fight him. AJ is in action tonight against Christian Prenger in Jeddah. Join me later this hour.
0: Just gone 7 o'clock. I'm Stephen Dixon.
13: And I'm Dawn Neeson, and this is GB News Breakfast.
0: Dawn Neeson deserves a medal, ladies and gentlemen. I mean, just for getting through those...
13: You're not that difficult to work with, Stephen.
0: No, if you thought Dawn sounded ever so slightly breathless during those headlines, it's because she literally walked in with 1 second to go.
28: It was literally one second.
13: So if I look a bit windswept this morning, folks, I do apologise.
0: You've jogged all the way, haven't you?
13: I've literally on the way out for a run. But it's lovely to be here, and it's lovely to spend Saturday morning breakfast with everybody.
0: Oh, well, you lie so beautifully.
13: That's true, genuinely. I mean, everybody out there, Stephen, not you.
0: Oh, no.
13: I wasn't including you in that, obviously, but all the lovely viewers and listeners
0: obviously.
13: This morning.
0: I know, she really dislikes me.
13: It's just mutual contempt, to be honest with you.
0: It's not true, don't worry. Look, we're going to kick off with a wildfire story. They are horrific across Europe at the moment. Thousands upon thousands of people have been evacuated from parts of France and Spain.
13: Yes, authorities ordered a total evacuation of the Cap Ferret region in France. President Emmanuel Macron has requested help from the European Union as the country's battle against wildfires intensifies.
0: All right, travel correspondent for The Telegraph, Simon Calder, joins us alongside Nathan Rowe, the weather journalist, and we'll get to Nathan in just a sec. Simon, what is the situation at the moment? I mean, what's been worst hit?
1: Okay, if you look in terms of sheer numbers, the worst fires are actually in the area around Madrid. The Madrid region has never, according to the local governor, had such appalling wildfires. There's some talk of flames spreading towards the Spanish capital itself, but those are not yet substantiated. And we have had tens of thousands of people evacuated there. Of course, this is a humanitarian crisis where people are losing their homes. And we've seen very sadly the loss of life among some firefighters. But of course, it's the height of the holiday season as well. And as Dawn was mentioning, Cap Ferret, the lovely peninsula in southwest France, close to Bordeaux, that is normally at this time of year absolutely packed, and we've had tens of thousands of people evacuated from there because of its location and the fact that there were fires blazing slightly inland. An awful lot of people were taken away on boats because it was the only way to get them out. Very popular, Stephen said, with British people, lots of lovely campsites, holiday cottages and apartments and so on. And that is really worrying. And then the other key location is southern Italy, but in particular the island of Sicily, the largest island in the Mediterranean, where 7 of the 9 provinces have said that they are at their highest alert, and we've seen wildfires spreading there.
13: And what advice is there to people? Many people start the school summer holidays, many people are heading off to those places now. What advice should we give them?
1: Well, exactly. It's a really tricky problem. Now, most people, and these are our top three favourite countries, Spain, France, Italy, most people will be going to parts of those locations where there are no problems. So, for instance, the Spanish costas all seem, at the moment, absolutely fine. Most parts of France are all fine as well. And by the way, if you're heading away from Dover, it's relatively smooth this morning in terms of that getaway. Going to Italy, yeah, if you book to Sicily, you are going to be concerned. I've been checking the flights and the main airports are open, and your airline is probably going to say to you, well, the flight's going, the fact that you might be concerned isn't our problem. That's particularly the case if you booked an independently organised trip. If you booked a package holiday and that cannot go ahead because, for example, you were going to go to Cap Ferret and you can't, then you will get a full refund. But if you've organised it independently, it's more complicated than that.
0: What about if you haven't booked yet?
1: Yeah, there's some great deals around for this summer. I'm looking particularly at southeastern Europe, the Greek islands, particularly in Turkey, places where over the past 3 summers we've seen some really serious wildfires. So bear that in mind. But I'm also seeing some extraordinary deals. You know, family of 4 going to Greek islands for around £1,000 for a proper package holiday
0: the whole family.
1: Yeah, at the height of the summer season. It's one of those weird summers. So, there are some holidays around, but I think increasingly, Stephen, we will see people thinking, actually, we'll stay fairly north because it's the 4th summer in a row where in southern Europe we have had extreme wildfires. And also, as you've been reporting, as we'll hear from Nathan, very high temperatures going with this, which is frankly not enjoyable if it's simply too hot.
0: All right, Simon, thank you. Let's see what Nathan has to say then, because I mean, it is these temperatures which are absolutely soaring.
2: Yeah, and Simon is quite right. right. The temperatures have been up in the 40s in that part of the world. It's France and Spain, which have been mostly hit. I must say that the fires are very rarely caused by the weather, by the temperatures.
3: Just what I was
2: It's usually almost always human activity that causes the fires, and it's the weather, the dry winds, the very long periods of hot temperatures. Temperatures of 44 degrees around that whole region, France and Spain, dry weather and very little rain, similar to what we've had in the UK, where we've also coincidentally had some wildfires as well, that are driving these fires. Tens of thousands of hectares of land have been destroyed, states of emergencies. And what they need is rain. What they need is rain to quench these fires and you know, remove the emergency, which doesn't look likely in the near future because it's high pressure. The heat dome that we've been talking about right through summer, causing those very high temperatures, clear skies, clear cloudless skies, and no rain, which is what they need.
3: And how unusual are these temperatures?
2: The temperatures are very unusual. Now, hot weather in summer obviously isn't unusual. Hot weather for long periods of time is not unusual. What is unusual is that when we get these periods of hot weather, the temperatures are reaching record levels. 44 degrees is not something that we are used to in
3: Europe.
2: What's
3: that in old money?
2: It's more than 100. More than 100 degrees Fahrenheit. Wow. And in the UK, I mean, I'm going back to the UK, we're seeing 35. We've had 3 months now where we've seen 30 degrees. You know, 30 in May, 30 in June, 30 in July. It's not unusual to get warm weather in the summer, but it is unusual to see 30 degrees all through that period. So across the whole of Europe and into the UK, we're seeing unusual temperatures and longer periods of hot weather. And as Simon earlier said, this isn't the first heat wave in Europe. You know, the Cerberus heat wave of a couple of years ago, we were talking about the same thing back then, and wildfires back then. So this is a problem, and it's a problem in Europe. You know, the Cerberus heat wave of a couple of years ago, we were talking about the same thing back then, and wildfires back then. So this is a problem.

0: about 70 to 75% now. We usually expect them or want them to be around 80%, and that is why the companies have put the water restrictions in place. And it takes time. It's long, wet, miserable autumns or winter that give our water levels the chance to replenish. So good in one hand and bad on the other.
1: Oh, lovely. Nathan.
2: Thank you. You're cancelled.
3: Never cancel Nathan. Thank you both very much indeed.
2: Thank you. Oh, wow, blimey. I'm sorry. That's me looking forward to autumn there enormously.
3: But it's got to be done, hasn't it? It's got to be done. And we need some more reservoirs, let it be said. Loads of people getting in touch saying, why don't we have desalination plants for more water? I think they're very expensive, aren't they, desalination?
0: I'm handing over to the expert.
4: Well, there is one in Beckton in East London, which I think cost hundreds of millions of pounds and has been used, I think, five times.
2: That's my neck of the woods, and it really hasn't been used at all.
3: That's a lot of use. Great. All right, it's 11 minutes past seven. Also for you today, more than 100 firefighters have tackled a large unit fire, an industrial fire, in Essex. Officials have called it a critical incident. Well, Essex Fire Service asked locals to keep windows and doors closed to avoid the area if possible. They haven't confirmed the cause of the fire, but as you can see on screen now, it's really dramatic stuff.
2: Indeed. Meanwhile, Prime Minister Andy Burnham has described his first day at work at the new Number 10 North in Manchester as the best day of his life. The new branch of Downing Street forms part of the Prime Minister's aim to shift power from Westminster to regions across the country.
3: And five police officers have been injured after a police boat hit Westminster Bridge in central London. The Metropolitan Police said it involved a boat from the Marine Policing Unit, which was carrying armed officers. Of course it involved the Marine Policing Unit. They were on a police boat.
2: I didn't write that bit.
3: No, I'll blame you for it anyway. They're all. They were taken to hospital, though.
2: Yeah, they were. It was quite serious. They did end up in the water. I mean, thankfully, no one was seriously injured. But I mean, it's very strange as to what caused it. I mean,
3: They were. It looks like they were. They got caught in the wake. They were following a lifeboat. And this somehow got caught in the wake and went into one of the struts.
2: But we watch them exercising on the Thames every single day. I mean, because I'm lucky enough to live in the area. And the power of those boats is so fast. It's quite incredible to watch.
3: Yeah. Anyway, everyone's all right. That's the main thing.
2: Yes, indeed. OK, now a new investigation in The Telegraph has revealed that Iran is smuggling secret agents into the UK by disguising them as migrants crossing the channel on small boats.
3: Well, authorities reportedly intercepted people linked to Tehran intelligence agencies through the help of drones and AI.
2: We're joined now by former Conservative Minister Kevin Foster. Kevin, good to see you this morning. Thanks so much for joining. Kevin, I must admit, I'm not that surprised by this story.
5: Flow of migrants over the channel in small boats could be used to conceal people coming to this country who pose a threat to it. It's why there is a number of filters applied when people arrive. The one that probably can talk about on air is the idea that people have their facial biometrics taken and their fingerprints to be compared against certain databases to see if there's someone that is known to law enforcement or, for that matter, to other agencies, so to speak. But this does highlight that, you know, the ongoing crisis in the channel will be exploited by regimes like Iran, who literally couldn't care less about human rights law, isn't interested at all in the traditional rules of war, and will look to exploit any opportunity to place assets into the UK because, you know, we are seen as, you know, often described as the little Satan compared to the big Satan, which is the United States of America. And if they can't hit the US, they'll hit the UK.
3: I mean, it is concerning, though, the idea of these sort of, in effect, secret agents infiltrating the UK. It's a concerning thought, but presumably every country does it. I mean, we must have secret agents in Iran and everywhere else, do we?
5: Well, I'm not obviously going to comment on any information I've had when I was in the
3: I'd be surprised if we didn't, Kevin.
5: Yeah, it would be. People would be surprised, and they certainly don't operate in the way your James Bond film does. But in terms of putting, we do. But this is more malicious. We look at Iran as one of the biggest exporters of terror around the world. You've only got to look at what happens

0: in the Middle East, in places like Yemen. Of course, Iranian hand was behind October the 7th, the biggest massacre, planned massacre of Jewish people since the era of the Nazis. You know, this is an utterly malign influence in our world affairs. And the fact that they may be looking to exploit this adds another dimension to a situation that many people are already fed up with, the idea that you can buy your way around the immigration rules by paying a criminal gang to get you here. And then the costs that that brings. This adds the national security elements as well as to why we do need to deal with this problem. And I suspect somewhere in the many briefings that Prime Minister Burnham will have received this week will have been, you know, the ongoing problems that are caused by arrivals in the channel, but also what he wants to do about removing people. Because, for example, Iranians have been coming to the UK by a small boat. Well, it's pretty obvious we can't return them to Iran at the moment. That's fairly obvious. They're not going to be accepting removal flights from the UK, given what's going on. And if France won't accept back those who've left the shores, effectively, we're stuck with them. And that, again, brings up options like a third country, like Rwanda, like some of the options we're now seeing the Trump administration pursue in the United States, that Australia pursued before us, and the US took on board that type of option. You know, what do you do with people that France won't take back, you don't want here, and their home country is either one that just simply won't take them back, or, as we see with the Iranian regime at the moment, is one that realistically is not going to cooperate with you?
1: Kevin, it does beg the question then, and given how dangerous some of these people coming over in the small boats potentially are, why our new Prime Minister didn't mention the small boat crisis when he came into power? His first thought was about ending our homeless rough sleeping. Fair point, but it's not what people are concerned about, and this story makes it even more concerning.
0: Well, it's interesting that he hasn't spoken on this. Like anyone else, I'd be pleased at the idea we're not going to have people rough sleeping on our streets. But perhaps the one message he has sent on this subject was the reappointment of Shabana Mahmood. Now, someone like me might think they'll need to go further than what they've proposed to deal with this problem. But actually, her reappointment says that Andy Burnham is going to press ahead with many of the changes that she's proposing, which haven't gone down particularly well on the Labour backbenches, even though there's probably a majority in the, almost certainly a majority in the country would like to see this happen, and there's probably a majority in Parliament. The problem for Labour is that majority might well include, on key backbench amendments from their own side, having to ask Conservative and Reform MPs to go in the lobby with the government to vote down unhelpful backbench amendments from those who don't see the need to tackle this issue in the way most people do across the country. So, you know, it's surprising he hasn't said something on this, but perhaps he has discreetly via the reappointment of the Home Secretary.
2: Okay, Kevin. Thanks very much indeed.
1: Thank you. A Home Office spokesperson has said our first priority is to national security. There are stringent security checks for small boat arrivals. Those identified as a threat will be detained immediately, and we'll do everything in our power to remove them at the earliest opportunity.
2: In a way, I know it's slightly counterintuitive, but the fact that he hasn't come out with some big sweeping statement. You know, we've had, you know, from Rishi, we had stop the boats. From Starmer, we had smash the gangs. If he'd come up with some great big slogan, sort of saying, I'm going to solve this, you know, halt the immigration or whatever, I don't know if I would have believed it.
1: Well, no.
2: Because we've had all these statements and nothing. Well, stuff has happened, but not enough has happened.
1: There is that. But you know what, Stephen? If it had just said, I acknowledge what a concern this is for people in this country, just acknowledge it. I just think appointing Shabana Mahmood back in her role maybe wasn't a strong enough message.
2: I don't know. Maybe not for those. If you're across all the politics of it, as Kevin says, it is an indication of what he's going to do or the path he's taking. But it's, no, maybe not straightforward enough.
1: No.
2: Let's hope he gets around to saying something a bit more stringent at some point. But when there is a proper plan.
1: That'd be nice. And please do let us know what you think about this one. news.com/yoursay. We know that it's a subject very, very close to many of your hearts.
2: David's been in touch and sort of said, what's he doing? You know, not a lot in David's view. But he said, when is he visiting Ukraine? Which I think is a really interesting point. Because I mean, in a way, it's not that I don't care about Ukraine, I do, but I'd like the Prime Minister to focus very much on what is happening here at the moment, because I think we're in crisis. And so if there's not this sort of great push to the international stage, I think that would be an interesting indication of where it's taking.
1: Yeah, no, I think it's good that he is concentrating on home issues at first, but he has got a private jet. It wouldn't take him long to get out there.
2: Got a private jet?
1: Well, the government jet.
2: Oh, the government jet.
1: The government jet. Government jet, which he used to fly from Scotland to Manchester.
2: Well, why not?
1: Because the train would have taken 3 hours.
2: Well, there you go. Tight on time. As are we. Here's the weather.
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4: Good morning. Welcome to your latest weather update from the Met Office here on GB News. The weekend will bring a change, but one more hot and sunny day across the south today. Further north, already turning cooler and cloudier. And there is a little bit of rain around, although not much for gardeners and farmers to get excited about. But some heavy pulses of rain just drifting south through this morning over northern England into parts of North Wales. A few more showers coming into northern Scotland and Northern Ireland. But generally here, sky's getting a bit brighter by this afternoon. Plenty of hot sunshine across East Anglia in the southeast, 30, maybe even 31, although that sunshine will be turning a little hazy as the cloud and the rain move south. But the rain is always fizzling out as it dribbles its way down across the Midlands and into parts of eastern England, only really a few light showers here. So much of southern England stays dry, it stays sunny, not as hot as recent days in the southwest. The heat's really confined to that southeastern corner. Much cooler feel for northern England and North Wales with some showers here, but again, not a huge amount of rain. Largely dry and bright this afternoon for much of Northern Ireland and indeed most of Scotland. So after we start dull and damp here the afternoon and into the evening, looking a lot cheerier. Just a few showers drifting south from Orkney into northern parts of Aberdeenshire. We will see another band of rain now coming into western Scotland and Northern Ireland through the evening and first part of the night. A bit of that rain then arrives across Wales and southwest England as well. So yes, there will be some rain after a very, very dry July so far. Very warm night across the south actually. With all that cloud around, the heat will be trapped. But we should see things getting fresher probably during Sunday. It starts cloudy and it's actually quite wet. Some heavier bursts of rain over northeast England, down towards north Norfolk. A few showers in the southeast. But again, many places won't see much at all. So it's not really going to bring much relief after the dry spell. And much of the south turns bright and sunny for the afternoon. A mixture of cloud and showers further north. But a cooler, fresher feel for all by tomorrow.
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2: Still to come for you, we're going to be debating if it's okay to snitch on your neighbours if they break the hosepipe ban. Are you a snitch?
1: Oh, hints of COVID lockdown again, isn't it? Oh, they've gone for a jog twice in one day. Any case, we've got much more of that before that, including a look ahead to Anthony Joshua's fight later today. 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
2: Don't rub it in.
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2: Just coming up to 7:27, and it is that time of year and that sort of weather where a lot of people are swimming in seas and rivers, sort of wild swimming, they call it.
1: Yes.
2: Don't be in the rivers and all that.
1: Back when we were kids, it was just going for a swim in the river.
2: But I mean, of course, we know there is a tragic side to this because we do see an increase in the number of drownings.
1: Yeah, and this Global Drowning Prevention Day, we're bringing you all the tips that are needed to stay safe in the water this summer.
2: Well, our national reporter Sophie Reaper has spoken to a mum turned campaigner about how the loss of her son changed her life forever.
12: I'm sorry I couldn't save you. I'm sorry I didn't teach you. I'm sorry I didn't know.
13: In 2011, Becky's 13-year-old son, Dylan, went swimming with some friends at a local quarry. But he never made it home.
14: You think that if you can swim, then you can swim anywhere, but that's just not the case. Open water is so much different to a swimming pool, and unfortunately, I'd never taught Dylan that. I'd never taught Dylan about the dangers in and around open water. I'd never taught him about cold water shock. He didn't know. He didn't go out that day to die. He went out for a bit of fun.
12: I wish as a mum I was better educated to be able to educate him, because I know that had he known, he wouldn't have took the risk that day.
13: Now, Becky has dedicated her life to doing it for Dylan, a campaign which educates people about the dangers of open water swimming.
14: Water safety isn't about putting a pair of pyjamas on and jumping into a nice, warm, sanitised swimming pool and picking up a rubber brick from the bottom of the pool, which is what it was when I was at school, and I don't think it's moved on very much, to be quite honest. Your children need to be educated, and if I could give any parent any piece of advice, it would be to please, please, please educate yourself so that you can educate your children, then at least they can make an educated choice.
13: Every summer, families around the UK are left heartbroken by drowning-related tragedies. Whether it be the sea, a reservoir, or a quarry, open water proves fatal to so many every year.
15: If you find yourself in difficulty, what we recommend people to do is to float to live. Try and lie on your back with your head tilted back, your ears submerged, or use your arms and legs just to steady yourself, and just try and get used to the water temperature and steady your breathing. And once you've become accustomed to that temperature and your breathing has normalised, you can either shout for help or swim to safety.
13: Jim worked with Greater Manchester Fire and Rescue for more than 30 years. And now, given the frequent heat waves we've been experiencing this summer, the advice from Jim and Water Safety England is increasingly important. Here's what they say you should do if you see someone struggling in the water.
15: Phone, float, throw. Phone 999 and ask for the fire service if you're inland, ask for the Coast Guard if you're at the seaside, and then float. So tell the person to float on the back, just as we described, and float to live. And then the final thing is throw. If you can throw them something that floats, like a football or a rugby ball or any public rescue equipment that you might have nearby, put a phone, float, throw.
13: Now, with the recent spate of drownings and more hot weather to come, water safety and education is more critical than ever before. Sophie Reaper, GB News.
2: Well, let's talk to Mike Tipton, chair of the National Water Safety Forum. Good to see you again, Mike. We are an island nation. I mean, it's shocking, actually, that we are not as a people educated enough in what to do in this situation. Do you think the message is starting to get through?
16: Yes, good morning. I hope so. I mean, there's lots of people trying all the time, you know, under the auspices of the National Water Safety Forum. 130 different organisations are all out there trying to do that. And you heard from Becky earlier, and because of her petition and work of the Royal Life Saving Society UK and the All Parliamentary Working Group on Education in Water, we've got in September water safety going onto the national curriculum, which is an enormous step in the right direction, because it's going for junior schools and secondary schools. And the reason is, you know, we lose in the UK, today is World Drowning Prevention Day, as you know, and by the time this interview is finished, there'll be three people who will have drowned around the world, 1,000 a day. In the UK, we lose somebody in the summer months every 20 hours. And the average over the year is one person every 32 hours. And a vast majority of those, or a large part of number of those, are young people. So that's about 8,000 years of life lost every year. And the problem is, it's really difficult to get the message into the people who are most at risk, adolescent boys, young men. And so if we can get it through the schools initially, then that lesson for life will feed through into society. But, I mean, there's lots of other things. I mean, today we also launched the first ever drowning prevention strategy for England, which follows on from a UK one that went 2016 to 2026. And that strategy is full of aims and projects to try and address this issue, including having better data, including having a minister in Westminster that has some responsibility for drowning prevention and water safety. You know, given that we're losing more people to drowning than we are to, you know, fire, flood and knife crime, you'd have thought it should have been a fairly high priority.
1: Given the cost pressures on our education system at the moment, how likely is it that we are going to be able to teach young children in infant schools, before they get to the stage where they are messing around in rivers and things, the importance of being able to swim, of being able to help one another when they're in difficulty? How likely is it to actually happen?
16: Well, I think the important thing is that you can teach quite a lot of the kind of things that you've just heard about in terms of safety advice, float to live, phone float throw, you know, and the water safety code, just in a lesson. It could be an assembly. Mm. We've done studies at Portsmouth University where we've taught 1,000 children the kind of things you've just heard and significantly improved their water safety competency. And 6 months later, they still had that, which is why I call it a lesson for life. They still had that knowledge. And so that's 10 or 20 minutes in a lesson or in an assembly. Now, absolutely, we want people to learn to swim. But as Becky alluded to, there is more to water safety and water competency than just being able to swim.
2: Yeah, no, it's a very good point. It's always good to talk to you, Mike.
1: Thanks
2: very much indeed.
1: Yeah.
2: I mean, and all these little, I'm not a big fan of slogans, because we hear them politically and they don't seem to mean a lot. But stuff like that, the float to live and phone float throw,
1: yeah,
2: are the sort of thing that you can get into your head a little bit. So if you find yourself in that situation, you've got a strategy.
1: Yeah, very, very simple.
2: You've got something you can think about to do.
1: Yeah.
2: Which might make all the difference.
1: Well, absolutely. And I still think teaching little kids to swim is so important.
2: Oh, yeah.
1: I really do. I mean, it could save their lives.
2: Oh, absolutely could. But it's that cold water shock thing.
1: Yes, of
2: that
1: course.
2: That seems to be the big thing where you just find yourself completely frozen.
1: Yeah, and debris under the water as well, which happens a lot in our rivers and our reservoirs and things. Okay, well, we'll move on for now, shall we? But do let us know your thoughts on that one, because still to come, we have Aidan with all the sport for you.
17: Yes, indeed. Tyson Fury eased through his tune-up fight in Thailand yesterday, but I'll be telling you why he didn't fly straight to Saudi to confront Anthony Joshua. Join me after the break.
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4: Evening's here with the sports, 7:38, good morning.
5: Good morning to you both, good morning. To see you.
4: Should we have a bit of Jurgen Klopp?
5: Why not, yeah, well it was only two and a bit years ago, wasn't it, where we ran his speech after the Liverpool departure, saying that he'd run out of energy.
4: It doesn't seem that long.
5: No, it doesn't, he's been on hotel adverts since then, hasn't he, making a pretty penny. And look, I mean, he's, you know, Germany, the German national team has really struggled since they won the World Cup in 2014. They haven't really done much in Euros or World Cups since. Julian Nagelsmann has just left the scene. And Jurgen Klopp is the one that everyone wanted. He'd been an excellent performer at Liverpool, of course, Borussia Dortmund before that. And he steps into the job yesterday. And I don't know, I mean, he may have had a point here, but I just think he's struck the wrong note. He said, well, as soon as he sat down, he said, I'm pleased to be here. I think I'm the man who can turn the national team's fortunes around. But if you hassle my family and invade my privacy, I'll be gone. And I just think that even if you think that, it's not the first press conference is possibly not the right time to say it. You may disagree, I'm not sure. But either way, he said that Thomas Tuchel has suffered as the England manager from the German media. They kind of took they took the mick out of him because he didn't do well with England. They criticised his squad selections. Julian Nagelsmann has just left as well. They're very critical of him. I think it pales into insignificance in terms of what Bobby Robson got back in the 80s when he was England manager from the English tabloids over here. And of course, Graham Taylor, whose head was made into a turnip, if you remember, back in 1993. Mm-hmm. So look, as I say, I hope he does well with Germany, but it just seems like an odd note to strike in your first press conference, especially when I just find in that job, in my experience, you need all the help you can get with the media. You're best off cozying up to them ahead of the, you know, you just need friends, but especially when you get difficult matches and you go through difficult periods while you're overseeing a return to glory, if that's what it's going to be for the German national team. That's certainly where they expect to be because they have a history of winning tournaments. They've won four World Cups, several Euros as well, including Euro 96. So, as I say, let's see how it goes, but I'm not sure. I think he might come to regret that because I think you just need friends, don't you, at some point?
6: Just play nice is obviously the first.
5: Yes, exactly.
6: We've just been talking about swimming, but there's a good news story about swimming, isn't there?
5: Yeah, it needs actually the Commonwealth Games because although the opening ceremony was quite grandiose, I don't think the actual fair on show is going to match up to that. We know that Glasgow's putting on a massively scaled back event at a cost of £150 million, which sounds a lot, but it was going to cost...
4: £3 billion,
5: wasn't it? The original forecast or projection was going to be $1.35 billion for the Melbourne state of Victoria, and when they actually sat down and worked it out, went through the sums, they realised it was going to cost about $3.1 billion. So Glasgow's done well to put it on for a tiny fraction of that cost. None of it is public money either. It's all through ticket sales and other private investments. So I'm not criticising them for that. But yeah, as you say, good news story here because Sean McCann, who is competing for Scotland today in the 400 metre freestyle at Glasgow's Tollcross International Swimming Centre, is the younger brother of Madeline McCann. And he's fancied to do well today as well, so we'll see how it goes. We'll try and update you tomorrow. I think
4: it's
5: he's on there.
4: There's a heck of a shadow over him because in a way he needs to have success without us mentioning his sister.
5: Yeah.
4: In a way, but you can't sort of not.
5: No, you can't. And also his parents have tried to protect him from the limelight, but it's pretty difficult. If he wins a medal today, he's going to be on the podium there for everyone to see.
6: Yeah.
5: So that's kind of a deal you make, isn't it?
4: Well,
6: and
4: yeah,
6: he was one of the little twins in that room when Maddie disappeared. So the fact that he's gone on to achieve this with that shadow hanging over him, I think is amazing.
5: Yeah, it was shades of Andy Murray in some ways, isn't it?
6: Yeah, of course.
5: Because he went on to achieve such great success in with three or two Wimbledon titles and a US Open, three Grand Slams, Olympic gold medal as well. Having emerged from the shadow of Dunblane back in early 1996, which was a terrible tragedy. He never really spoke about it.
4: No.
5: But he went on to achieve fantastic success on from
6: indeed.
5: That.
4: Just a quick word on the boxing.
5: Yeah, Tyson Fury stopped Marius Vach in a low-key bout in Thailand yesterday, 4 p.m. start, 1,500 fans there. His side of the bargain is done. Anthony Joshua is fighting tonight against Christian Prenger in Saudi. That is going to be televised by the broadcasters, a much more sort of traditional boxing event. And it all leads to November, and we'll see that in November, I would think.
4: Lovely. All right, Aidan, thank you. We'll see you later.
6: Okay, much more coming up. We'll be going through the stories in the newspapers with Nikki Holsham. But first, it's the forecast with some of the top European destinations for you.
1: Can't wait to get in that sea.
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1: Just like the feeling of having great travel insurance.
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9: A few showers possible over parts of northern and eastern Italy during the course of the weekend. There's been quite a lot of showers recently in northern Turkey. They are fading for Sunday. Much of the south of Turkey dry and sunny, along with most of Greece on Sunday as well. Southern Italy still hot and sunny as well, but further north there is the potential for some big thundery showers. Could even see one or two in Mallorca. Most of Spain and Portugal dry and sunny. Sunny spells for Madeira and the Canaries. Lots more sunshine to come into next week.
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4: 7:46 and time for the front pages, and the Telegraph leads on reports that Iranian agents are sneaking into Britain using small boats.
6: Meanwhile, the Times leads on a warning over net zero as experts predict the race to cut greenhouse gases could lead to a rise in energy bills and nationwide blackouts.
4: The Mail's top story covers a scandal involving fathers ordered to pay too much child support, leading to a rise in suicide rates.
6: And lastly, The Sun leads on news that the Southport killer has been transferred from prison to a psychiatric ward as the families of the three girls who lost their lives claim he is conning his way to a cushier life.
4: All right, let's go through some of those with the author and broadcaster, Nikki Hodgson. Nikki, good morning to you. Can we start with the Mail?
20: Yes.
4: And this suicide issue regarding fathers who've been forced to pay too much child support.
20: Yeah, so I think we need to get a bit of context around the numbers to start off with. So there's been 24,000 cases of overcharging people for child support, but only 2 cases of suicide. So 2 cases too many, but, you know, it sounded a bit like an epidemic, perhaps, which it isn't. But, you know, it's interesting because child maintenance is kind of often talked about as just being underwhelming. And actually, you know, it's often only a couple of £100 a month that lots of people pay. So it kind of beggars belief that the officials working in the system couldn't see if people were being charged hundreds and hundreds of pounds as kind of, you know, as erroneous. It doesn't really make sense. And people inside the department have even said, oh, well, we kind of know that computer equipment doesn't work that well and the system doesn't work that well. So we're kind of not surprised that there being these kinds of errors. But,
4: if someone is being, look, you've got to pay, if you've got children, you've got to pay, you've got to contribute, of course you should. But if the system says that, you know, that someone's earning £20,000 a year and they're forced to pay £15,000 in child support, obviously it's not going to work.
20: And it's obviously not correct. So I don't understand how it hasn't been caught so sooner. 24,000 cases is a lot.
4: Yeah.
20: And also there's a severity here, you know. It's like there are some things in life that if you don't pay, yes, you get into trouble, but it's not really that much of a big deal. This is, you know, serious stuff. You can be sent to prison for not paying this, you know. So the pressure on some fathers, you know, who are probably not earning very much, who probably do want to contribute but are feeling overwhelmed by what they're being asked to pay. You know, the report points out it's the children that suffer. It's always the children that suffer in these kind of like family arguments and people not feeling able to support their kids.
4: Yeah.
6: Isn't it worrying, though, that this is all done on computers?
20: Yeah.
6: There isn't a person you can talk to. No. It's so difficult in many areas of life where you can pick up a phone, if you're in this situation, and explain, well, this isn't correct. You can't.
20: Absolutely.
6: It's always a computer.
20: I do think it's really damning about our society, you know, the fact that, like, people's, you know, credit applications, mortgage applications, whatever, it's always done by statistics now. It's not a human discerning through, like, a bunch of information as well as some numbers to make a decision. And it's just really sad.
4: Computer says no.
20: Yeah, well,
4: it used to be just a comedy sketch, didn't it? But it's turning into life.
20: Yeah,
6: that applies to so many things, doesn't it, from back then that are now actual reality. Let's talk about Donald Trump, shall we?
20: Yes.
6: What's he been up to?
20: Well, he's kind of skewered us slightly with his tariff arrangement, which sort of favours, which isn't as draconian on the EU as it is on us. And we're wondering, what have we done wrong?
6: That special relationship.
20: Small matter of a special relationship that turned sour a while ago.
4: This is all done on the excuse of using slave labour, isn't it, with these new tariffs? It's to stop importing stuff created by slave labour. I didn't know we were using a lot of slave labour in the UK.
20: Well, I think everybody is kind of in the dark about the use of slave labour around the world, you know, which sweatshops and which people are employed appropriately and all the rest of it. But, you know, the bigger question is, if we're saying now that what did we do wrong, where have we been? What have we not been paying attention to all these months in terms of how the relationship has been souring with America and how Trump has... You know, he really didn't like Keir Starmer, and he really didn't approve of Keir Starmer's economic decisions. He didn't approve of his stance on immigration, all this stuff. And it's affecting the deals that we're getting. I'm sure the Mandelson debacle didn't help the relationships with America either. Well, we know it didn't. So we need to put stops out now.
4: But that puts us between a rock and a hard place, does it? Because if you say, you know, we need to have a better relationship with America,
20: sure,
4: therefore we need to govern as Trump wants us to govern.
20: Well, that's the problem, right?
4: Democracy, is it?
20: Well, no, of course it's not. And just to please him isn't, you know, that's not what we've got to worry about in this country. But there's got to be some kind of diplomacy that can be done to ease it a bit.
4: Yeah, mm-hmm. Yeah. Can we have a look at, filling up the family car? Because the price of oil has gone above $100 a barrel, which translates, when you work it all out, it's like 100 quid to fill up the car.
20: It's extortionate, isn't it? I mean, who's got a spare £100 to fill up the car? Right. But people have to get to work and to school and all the rest of it. I mean, yeah, it's just really, really, really stressful. And, you know, it's all very well Andy Burnham coming in and saying, oh, I'm going to save you money here and there and save you £40 on this. But these are the kinds of everyday problems that people face that really do debilitate them.
4: But what can you do about it?
20: Well, you can't. That's the problem. Well, apart from if you kind of price cap it, which is like capping the market, which, you know, is extremely socialist, and I don't even think Andy Burnham would.
4: I mean, the issue is so much of it is tax.
20: Yeah.
4: But we can't afford to not take that tax intake, can we?
20: And we can't afford to not be people that use petrol, on a global market. You can't just take petrol away from people and say, oh, we're going to, you know, I wouldn't bother having a car anymore, you know. It's
0: not very easy to say if you live in a city or a town that, you know, you can use public transport, but many people don't have anywhere near decent enough public transport.
20: No way. Certainly. Most people live in places where there's two buses an hour.
0: Yeah.
20: You know, that's the place I grew up in. Now I live in London. There are a plethora of buses, and I'm always amazed how many buses there are, even at the ripe old age of 42, when I wait for the bus sometimes. But the majority of people, also there are so many places where people work that are just not accessible by public transport. If you're dropping your kids off, one's at nursery, one's at school, and then you've got to get to work somewhere else, of course you're going to drive.
4: Yeah.
20: How else do you manoeuvre, you know?
4: Yeah, exactly. Mm. Exactly.
20: But it is very disturbing, £100 for a full tank. Oh my goodness. People just won't be filling up properly, will they?
4: No. Can we have a little right, cheer ourselves up with a bit of, mind you, I say cheer ourselves up, frozen yoghurt is the new food craze, apparently. Well, I'd rather have ice cream.
20: Right, just have a gelato or a good old mint choc chip. That's my favourite.
4: Mint choc chip, yeah.
20: I mean, you can't beat that. It's very cooling on a hot day.
4: So what's the advantage of a frozen yoghurt?
20: Well, I don't know. When I lived in LA many years ago, and I thought I was cool, you know, I used to eat frozen yogurt, as they called it. And, it was just full of sugar, and it didn't have the substantial oomph of ice cream. So you ended up eating more anyway. It's not really healthier.
0: I think the perception is, this is younger people, isn't it? I think the perception is that it sounds healthier, therefore.
20: But it's just far more interesting than old-fashioned.
4: Yeah. Give me a mint choc chip any day.
20: Absolutely.
4: All right, Nikki. Thanks very much indeed. We'll see you later.
0: Thank you. Okay. Well, let us know what your favourite ice cream is now, by the way.
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9: Good morning. Welcome to your latest weather update from the Met Office here on GB News. The weekend will bring a change, but one more hot and sunny day across the south today. Further north, already turning cooler and cloudier. And there is a little bit of rain around, although not much for gardeners and farmers to get excited about. But some heavy pulses of rain just drifting south through this morning over northern England into parts of North Wales. A few more showers coming into northern Scotland and Northern Ireland. But generally here, sky's getting a bit brighter by this afternoon. Plenty of hot sunshine across East Anglia in the southeast, 30, maybe even 31, although that sunshine will be turning a little hazy as the cloud and the rain move south. But the rain is always fizzling out as it dribbles its way down across the Midlands and into parts of eastern England. Only really a few light showers here. So much of southern England stays dry, it stays sunny, not as hot as recent days in the southwest. The heat really confined to that southeastern corner. Much cooler feel for northern England and North Wales with some showers here, but again, not a huge amount of rain. Largely dry and bright light this afternoon for much of Northern Ireland and indeed most of Scotland. So after we start dull and damp here the afternoon and into the evening, looking a lot cheerier. Just a few showers drifting south from Orkney into northern parts of Aberdeenshire. We will see another band of rain now coming into western Scotland and Northern Ireland through the evening and first part of the night. A bit of that rain then arrives across Wales and southwest England as well. So yes, there will be some rain after a very, very dry July so far. Very warm night across the south, actually, with all that cloud around, the heat will be trapped. But we should see things getting fresher probably during Sunday. It starts cloudy and it's actually quite wet. Some heavier bursts of rain over northeast England, down towards north Norfolk, a few showers in the southeast. But again, many places won't see much at all, so it's not really going to bring much relief after the dry spell. And much of the south turns bright and sunny for the afternoon, a mixture of cloud and showers further north, but a cooler, fresher feel for all by tomorrow.
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22: 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Entrance must be 18 or over. Lines close at 4 p.m. on the 21st of August. 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
4: Good morning. Europe burns. Forest fires ravage parts of France and Spain, with thousands of British holidaymakers forced to escape.
25: Yes, more than 220,000 people flee as Spanish authorities declare the first ever national emergency for wildfires, warning that blaze in Madrid is out of control.
4: The long-term damage, of course, yet to be determined as holidaymakers brace for a situation that could get worse.
25: Meanwhile, more than 23 million people in England and Wales remain under a hosepipe ban as drought conditions grip parts of Britain. How long do we have to wait for some more rain, though? Also, stay tuned. We're going to be debating whether it's acceptable to snitch on your neighbours if they break the ban.
9: The weather patterns are shifting. One more hot sunny day across the southeast, but further north, more cloud and some outbreaks of rain. The rain will be trickling southwards through the day and overnight tonight, but many places won't see huge amounts. As for Sunday, well, join me later for a full forecast.
4: Also this morning, Iran is caught smuggling agents into Britain as small boat migrants. Raises the question just how many have crossed so far.
25: And residents in Piddington are up in arms after the government announced plans to house 1,250 asylum seekers in the small Oxfordshire village. GB News has been speaking to some of the locals.
1: This is not army barracks that is ready for refurbishment for accommodation. This is a munitions site. As far as I'm aware, it hasn't had anybody here for over 20 years. I suspect they'll have to knock the whole thing down.
5: Tyson Fury cruised through his tune-up fight in Thailand, but stopped short of flying to Saudi to confront rival Anthony Joshua, who he accused of lacking the courage to fight him. AJ is in action tonight against Christian Prenger in Jeddah. Join me later this hour.
4: It's just gone 8 o'clock. I'm Stephen Dixon.
25: And I'm Dawn Neeson, and this is GB News Breakfast.
4: Now, let's kick straight off with wildfires, should we? They are raging across parts of Europe, not the entire continent, but close to 250,000 people have had to be evacuated from parts of France and Spain.
25: Yeah, the most popular holiday destination for Brits. Authorities ordered a total evacuation of the Cap Ferret region in France. President Emmanuel Macron has requested help from the European Union as the country's battle against wildfires intensifies.
4: I mean, the pictures you can see on your screen, I mean, absolutely horrific. I mean, it's absolutely terrifying. You can't imagine being in that sort of situation. You can't imagine what those firefighters are going through. It's just terrifying. But to be caught up in some of that must be awful. So let's talk to someone who's had to be evacuated because of the wildfires. Jez Cartwright. Jez, good morning to you.
8: Good morning.
4: Tell us what happened.
8: We saw the fire a few days ago. You could see the big plume of smoke on the other side of the bay. And like most sort of summer fires that start, you think it's going to be contained. We pretty quickly knew that this wasn't going to be contained at all. It was going to carry on going. The fire and the plume got a lot bigger. And the towns nearer the top of the peninsula began to be evacuated. So it was just keeping an eye on that. And then the night before, two nights ago, there was a very eerie feeling. People were beginning to leave, pack up, and people were on their way. And then at 4 o'clock yesterday morning, we got the message that the town halfway down the peninsula was evacuating, and we made the decision to get out then, along with thousands of other people.
25: Jez, you were in France, were you?
8: Yes, in Cap Ferret.
25: Right, yeah. Okay. Which sounds like it was cut off, so you had to be evacuated by sea as well because the fires had cut off the peninsula. What happened to you?
8: There's one road in and one road out. There's no car ferries. There is a ferry service for foot passengers. And they constructed an evacuation plan that involved those who didn't have access to a car, where they could get out on boat. And I think thousands of people did get out on boat yesterday morning. But then the police basically flushed everybody out from the peninsula. Cap Ferret is at the bottom of the peninsula, and everybody was on the road. The police, the fire service, and the authorities there did a fantastic job. They've got set up stations for people to have shelter if they needed it. Thankfully, we've got some friends who've opened up their houses near Bordeaux, and we muddle on and see what happens next.
4: Do you know what's happened to your home?
8: We're told, so one of the guys who was part of the evacuation plan turned up at the house I was at last night. He thinks that the fire is going to be contained to the top of the peninsula. So our house at the bottom of the peninsula should be safe, but we just don't know at this stage. Anything can happen with the wind direction. There was a storm last night. Not too sure how much rain that sort of delivered to the peninsula, and the winds have started to change direction overnight as well.
25: It must have been truly terrifying, especially as it's your home as well. Have you ever experienced anything like this before there?
8: Well, there was a fire here a couple of years ago on the other side of the basin near the Dune de Pila, and that was pretty horrific, and you could still see sort of remnants of the fire, sort of burnt out trees and what have you, still today. And, you know, you think it's not going to happen until it does. So it's, I've had a place here for 18 years and never have seen anything like this.
4: Oh, it's awful, isn't it? Mm. All right, Jez. Well, look, we appreciate you talking to us. Thanks very much indeed.
25: Thank you.
4: Weather journalist Nathan Rowe is here. I mean, it's interesting talking about the storm last night at Cap Ferret, but I mean, also the change in wind direction, because the wind's a big problem, isn't it, here now?
10: It is. And Jez is absolutely right. It all depends on the wind, not only to fuel these fires, but also to change the direction of the fires. Where the wind is blowing, that is going to be the direction in which these fires are going to spread, which are absolutely terrifying when you look at them. I mean, being in that must be absolutely awful. This is a consequence of the very hot weather and the prolonged hot and dry weather that we've had across Europe right through summer, with those extraordinary temperatures and the heat dome, which we've been talking about a lot over the last couple of months, and the lack of rainfall. Now, fires are rarely, if ever, caused by the weather. Lightning sometimes, usually by human activity, and it's possibly, I think they're saying that human activity may have caused these, but they're devastating once they get a grip and they spread fast. That land is a tinderbox. It's dry and those winds are pushing it along, so they need rain.
25: Nathan, this is the thing we keep talking about with this. It's been a heat wave, it's very dry, it's a tinderbox, as you say, but it's not the heat wave that's causing this, it's human behaviour that causes this. And I cannot get my head around the sheer idiocy of people that think it's a good idea to start fires.
10: Yeah, and even in the UK, I've seen people, you know, in parks where it says no barbecues, lighting barbecues, and it takes a spark, it takes a cigarette, it takes a discarded bottle, you know, the bottle on the ground and the sunlight shines on it, that can spark a fire too. And when it gets started, that is when the weather kicks in, the very hot weather and the dry weather, and everything is perfect for it to blaze, like we're seeing tens of thousands of hectares across Spain and France now alight. And the damage is going to be astronomical, not just to the human value of the damage, but to the wildlife, to the environment, to the waterways, when the rain comes and washes that into the waterways. All of this is going to have an environmental impact. So it's, I would say, you know, really, it's not said lightly, don't have barbecues, don't, you know, discard cigarette ends in this sort of weather, because when you get those fires, we've seen them in the Cairngorms in the UK, we get them every year in the UK, but nothing too, you know, devastating widespread this year. But they happen. If you've got dry ground and a heat wave, you're going to get fires if people are careless.
4: I mean, look, global warming. It's not a phrase that goes down well with a lot of people. Whatever the cause of it, and I mean, that can be disputed by some, but it is getting warmer, isn't it? We are seeing these extended heat waves and things, and we've noticed it over the last few years. I mean, we can't get away from the fact that somehow we've got to view this as a new normal.
10: Yeah, I think that's a sensible way of looking at it, and you're very right. People get very angry when you talk about global warming. I think the two things we have to look at of global warming is look at the science and look at the facts. Is the temperature of the globe warming? Well, it's indisputable. It is. We've already hit the 1.5, not for a long period of time, but 1.5, the Paris Agreement, you know, when we're starting to see problems. The argument comes is this something that has been caused by us, and is it something that can be mitigated or militated by us? You know, can we cure it? Can we fix it? The climate has changed over millennia due to all sorts of things, the change of position of the Earth, the rotation, the pointing of the sun, but it seems to be happening faster, and there does seem to be a correlation with carbon dioxide, and that is where we start talking about man-made climate change as opposed to the climate change. What you say, Stephen, is quite right. Whether we like the idea of climate change and agree with it or not, we are going to have to start looking at it and finding ways of adapting to it, if not, you know, slowing it down or stopping it.
25: And someone, Rick, has just messaged in about the hosepipe ban in the UK. Any sign of rain making that come to an end soon?
10: No, well, I'm going to be very careful what I say about rain, Dawn, because I received the castigation of your tongue earlier on for saying that we need the long October weather and the long rainfall in October. There is going to be some rain this weekend. It's not the sort of rain that we need to solve the problem with water shortages at the moment. We're about 70% in the reservoirs. We'd like to be about about 83%. And the aquifers, that's the underground water tables, and the rivers are low. Long and sustained rainfall is what we need. It's the horrible autumn rain dawn that you don't that we need. Yeah, it might come. We hope it will do. And there is some rain this weekend, but next week, we're certainly the southeast of the country. The rain is going to come into the north and the northwest as it comes in from the Atlantic. The southeast, we could be back into heat wave again. The rain is going to come into the north and the northwest as it comes in from the Atlantic. The southeast, we could be back into heat wave again.

0: More showers coming into northern Scotland and Northern Ireland, but generally here, skies getting a bit brighter by this afternoon. Plenty of hot sunshine across East Anglia in the southeast, 30, maybe even 31, although that sunshine will be turning a little hazy as the cloud and the rain move south. But the rain is always fizzling out as it dribbles its way down across the Midlands and into parts of Eastern England. Only really a few light showers here. So much of Southern England stays dry, it stays sunny, not as hot as recent days in the southwest. The heat's really confined to that southeastern corner. Much cooler feel for Northern England and North Wales with some showers here, but again, not a huge amount of rain. Largely dry and bright this afternoon for much of Northern Ireland and indeed most of Scotland. So after we start dull and damp here, the afternoon and into the evening looking a lot cheerier. Just a few showers drifting south from Orkney into northern parts of Aberdeenshire. We will see another band of rain now coming into western Scotland and Northern Ireland through the evening and first part of the night. A bit of that rain then arrives across Wales and South West England as well. So yes, there will be some rain after a very, very dry July so far. Very warm night across the south, actually, with all that cloud around, the heat will be trapped. But we should see things getting fresher probably during Sunday. It starts cloudy and it's actually quite wet. Some heavier bursts of rain over northeast England, down towards north Norfolk, a few showers in the southeast. But again, many places won't see much at all. So it's not really going to bring much relief after the dry spell. And much of the south turns bright and sunny for the afternoon. A mixture of cloud and showers further north, but a cooler, fresher feel for all by tomorrow.
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2: Right, the Prime Minister, Andy Burnham, in case we need to keep reminding you, has described his first day of work at Number 10 North as the best day of his life.
3: The new branch of Downing Street forms part of the Prime Minister's aim to shift power from Westminster, to regions across the country.
2: Well, what has his first win and week been like, do we think? So we talked to Chief Political Editor at The Times, Aubrey Allegretti. Good morning. Nice to see you. I mean, look, we've seen the launch of Number 10 North yesterday. We've seen a whole series of announcements, some very small, some a little bit bigger, all this week. What has it all added up to?
4: I think Andy Burnham will feel as though he's had quite a successful week. There's been some really punter-friendly announcements that have helped prove that he's coming in and willing to sort of act quickly. They include, obviously, the VAT cut to energy bills, the £2 bus fare, and the business rate cuts for pubs, which are designed to sort of demonstrate that he is giving both people and some businesses the breathing space that he talked about. The real question and test, though, are not in these sort of joyful moments where he can be acting quite celebratorily, and more when he's pressed to deliver on some of the bigger things that he's talked about, increasing the personal allowance to allow people to keep more of their own money before they have to start paying income tax, paying for things like social care. He suggested he wants it to pursue more of an NHS-type model, which in itself would cost something like £18 billion. And then, of course, there's the question of how he's going to try and handle diplomatic relationship with Donald Trump and constrain the US president from launching further military attacks in Iran. So he's sort of focused on some of the sort of small things that he wants to do to make a difference at the very start, but he's got a lot of big challenges ahead. And I've heard some criticism of him this week acting like an influencer in terms of his sort of social media activity. I think some people are still unsure what he's going to be like when he's really tested.
3: Yeah, I mean, you could say it's the honeymoon period. I mean, how well is the Number 10 North playing out with the public in general?
4: Well, in terms of the early signs that we have, I think there have been a couple of polls so far. YouGov suggests that Labour are now only 2 points behind Reform on 21% compared to 23% for Nigel Farage's party. It's still early days. So, as you say, it's the honeymoon period. New prime ministers often get a little bit of leeway and license, particularly if they're unfamiliar to the public, because basically people have very sort of little reason to dislike them. And so they're kind of coming in as a relatively sort of fresh slate. Number 10 North as a sort of operation in itself, again, is part of the symbolism of Andy Burnham's premiership, where he wants to show that he is about taking power out of Westminster, something that will be really popular across parts of the country that do feel left behind, neglected, and often maligned by Whitehall.
2: Talking to a minister yesterday, Aubrey, about it, and she was saying, well, look, it indicates that, you know, it's not all about the Westminster bubble, that we are across the country and all the rest of it. And the problem with it is, it It is about that indication.

0: Which means by its very nature, it's a gimmick, doesn't it?
1: It will probably sort of start to be viewed that way. And certainly there is obviously the sort of the previous example given of the Conservatives setting up the Treasury campus in Darlington, which have been sort of semi-successful. But civil servants I've spoken to say they need ministers to be there, not talking about it as number 10 North, but number 10, in order for it to really have the sort of heft and power and gravitas that it will require. There's already thousands of civil servants working in Manchester. So it's not a case necessarily of moving people to work in these places. It's about what powers are you giving to Number 10 North to broker new devolution deals? Are you going to force it on areas that don't already have it and don't want it? Are you going to give areas power to retain more money that they raise locally, i.e. through business rates? There's some councils that I think keep as little as 6% of the business rates that they raise. So there are much bigger questions about devolution that haven't been answered. Absolutely. I recognise that Number 10 North has not so far answered those questions.
2: Aubrey, the Prime Minister came in talking about prosperity and joy and equality in every postcode. But we already hear from some Labour MPs who represent certainly the South West, where we also know there is a great deal of poverty. They're already feeling like they're being ignored. So there's already a diversity element coming in here where people are thinking, well, hold on, yeah, the North, it needs the help. But what about other parts of the country?
1: Yeah, certainly. Part of the criticism of Burnham's operation coming into power was that it was seen too much as the Manchester Mafia, and that we could talk in the abstract about him being the King of the North. But actually, again, if you speak to some MPs in the Northeast, they say, I don't know what his plan is for our part of the world, let alone, you know, somewhere further afield like the Southwest or the East of England, where there are those high pockets of deprivation. And so Andrew Burnham's going to have to do a lot of work to convince people that he isn't just going to sort of come in and steamroll based on his experience of having run Greater Manchester since 2017. You have people like Darren Jones, who was sacked from the cabinet this week. He was part of the cull of one third of Keir Starmer's ministers who sort of led criticism of Andy Burnham's policies, particularly highlighting where they don't seem to be particularly well thought of in terms of being paid for. But Darren Jones is also now thinking about setting up a sort of new grouping, some would call it a sort of faction within the Parliamentary Labour Party, come September, with an emphasis on sort of fiscal rectitude, because there is a sort of concern that some of that might slide away given Andy Burnham's penchant on preference for sometimes speaking a bit too plainly and committing to things before he's necessarily got the sort of money in line to pay for it.
0: Oh, it's not all plain sailing, is it? All right, Aubrey, good to see you. Thank you very much indeed.
2: Thank you, Aubrey.
0: I mean, you're quite right. There is all this. There is a problem with deprivation across a lot of the country. I do find it a little bit grating, though, when people suddenly say, well, what about us down south? The North has been ignored, and the Northwest in particular has been ignored for decades.
2: No, I totally agree. Of course it has. I mean, my husband's family are from Manchester. But there are so many other parts of the country. And I think part of Labour's problem is because they have got such a huge majority. They've got MPs representing such a diverse range of communities from all over the country that there are many who are going, well, hold on a minute. Yeah, it's great. Concentrate on the Northwest. But what about the Northeast?
0: Well,
2: what about the Southwest?
0: Yeah.
2: You know, you're the Prime Minister for the whole country.
0: Mm.
2: And people are, you know, Labour MPs are saying this as well.
0: This is what I've said many times on this channel over the past few weeks, I'm not against the idea of, you know, Number 10 North or something northern based and spreading it about. I just cannot see for the life of me at the moment, as much as I want to, what it's going to achieve.
2: Well, I must admit, I come out, you know, you've got an air conditioned office in London and an air conditioned office in Manchester. What's that going to mean for the people living on the poorer estates in the Northeast? I mean, in the Northwest, does it make that much difference to you? If you are in the Northwest, let us know, gbnews.com/your say. I mean, how do you feel about Number 10 North? Is it really going to make that much of a difference to your life?
0: It's hard to see how at the moment. We need a bit more meat on the bones.
2: Yeah, we do.
0: Anyway, look, hosepipe bands.
2: Oh, yes.
0: Oh, pain in the neck.
2: I think you've got a lovely big garden as well, haven't you?
0: You think how much you pay for our water bills, and now you can't use your hosepipe and your garden's all going to pot. Anyway, if you're a bit tempted to just do it anyway, would you expect your neighbour to snitch on you?
2: Wow.
0: Or would you snitch on them if you saw them doing it? We'll debate that next.
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0: All right, hosepipe ban. 23 million people across England and Wales are affected by the hosepipe ban. If you break it, it's anywhere, depending on who your water company is, it can be anywhere between £1,000 and £2,000 in fines.
2: Yes, indeed. Now, the ban actually means that hosepipes shouldn't be used for filling up paddling pools, cleaning cars, or obviously watering your garden.
0: Or doing anything that would involve you using a hosepipe.
2: Well, yeah, but I just thought I'd explain it in case.
0: Yeah. Anyway, our South of England reporter, Isabel Fekulak, has been speaking to some of the 10 million, not all of them, obviously, affected by the Thames water ban.
10: Over 2 million customers affected by this hosepipe ban implemented today from South East Water. Those are customers across Berkshire, Surrey, Sussex and here in Hampshire. And that's in addition as well to a hosepipe ban already in place in Kent. Now that's after we've experienced an extremely hot summer here. Of course, 3 heat waves, very long periods with no rainfall. In fact, according to Met Office figures, in central and southeast England, we've seen the longest unbroken spell of no rainfall this century. So quite significant statistic there. Now the firm Southeast Water said that they've seen a decline in river levels and that they need to protect some groundwater sources. There are asking, of course, people to cut down on water usage as much as they can, and people are prohibited in this temporary measure to use a hosepipe ban to water their gardens or wash their cars, things like that. They're being asked instead to use watering cans or a bucket and sponge to wash your car. So back to some basics, making those adjustments. Let's hear some reaction from some of the 2.4 million customers affected by this.
11: Well, it's unavoidable. you know, it's an unprecedented heat wave. We just have to put up with it. You do what you have to do. I can recall being a young boy and having heat waves then, with tar melting on the roads. We had hose pipe bans then. I think we always will have. I don't think you'll ever have enough water.
12: Going forward, you know, we know that the summers are going to get hotter and hotter and longer, and they need to be building possibly more reservoirs. And I think which would, I know they're not cheap, but we can't go on like this.
13: Definitely. I think the summers are getting hotter. I mean, the last two summers have been, you know, a case in example of that. And I think, yes, going forward, we'll need to be smarter about saving and recycling water.
14: I think if it has to be, it has to be to preserve everybody's water the way we want it. It's very disappointing for people who have worked so hard on their gardens, but just one of those things, I think. Let's hope it'll soon be relieved by having some rain.
15: Well, certainly some customers feel as if this is something they have to get used to more, that this might become the new norm with our seasons becoming more extreme, hotter summers, colder winters. The firm, South East Waters, said that we are deeply sorry for the disruption this causes, and we are incredibly grateful to everyone helping us protect water supplies in Sussex, Surrey, Hampshire and Berkshire. Of course, it's not just these areas affected by hosepipe bans. Other firms such as Thames Water have also implemented these bans across the Greater London and Thames Valley area. That's going to affect over 10 million people. So huge numbers across the country affected by this hose pipe bans that have been put in place due to the hot weather that we have. And they have said that these bans, they can't tell us when they will be lifted yet. That depends on the forecasts. And if we continue to have such hot, dry weather as forecasted, we can expect the ban like this to stay in place for a little while longer, at least.
2: It's
0: not a lot of fun.
2: No, it's really not. I'm very lucky. I've just got a balcony, and I don't have anything growing on there at all, because I've managed to kill it without a hosepipe ban. But it's a real struggle for so many people.
0: Oh, it is, actually. It is. People really care about their gardens. Mm. Anyway, would you snitch if you found a neighbour, noticed your neighbour doing it, or, you know, getting the hose pipe out? Well, this may surprise you, because Mike Parry would. Let's talk. We're also joined by Rachel Watkins, CEO and founder of the Tiny Box Company. Good to see you both. Mike Parry, I am surprised at you. Why would you snitch?
16: Well, I don't know why you're surprised, Stephen. I mean, water is such a precious commodity because we simply don't know how to manage it. And the other side of the equation is gardens are incredibly overrated. Anybody who uses a hosepipe,
0: Mike.
16: No. I'm telling you, just to keep their grass green is an incredibly selfish person. Just so they can stand in their conservatory and look out over their garden and say, oh, look, isn't my grass green? Don't people understand? Grass is always green, except when it's dry, and then it goes brown, but then when the rain comes again, it goes green again.
0: Yeah, but it's plants mainly, Mike. It's plants. People spend hundreds and hundreds of pounds on plants.
16: Plants don't take much water. Plants don't take much water at all. You can keep your plants alive by using your washing up water. My housekeeper in my place, right, is instructed that every drop of water from the sink, even diverted from the washing machine, goes into looking after my plants in my roof garden here in my penthouse, okay? We don't waste a drop. Showers, this time of the year, sub-mariner style, i.e., 30 seconds of water, soap it, 1 minute of water to wash it off. Now, that's what everybody should be doing. But the thing is, we have got literally billions and billions of gallons of water in this country, but successively, politicians have got no idea how to manage it. When you get a thunderstorm in the middle of the summer, the water just runs away. It's on hard ground or it's on the streets and the drains can't take it. So what I'm saying is, I'm terribly anti-politicians who don't manage water, but of the little water we're left with, it is very precious and it's got to be used sensibly. And if I saw a neighbour from my balcony in my penthouse breaking the hose pipe ban, I'd get the water cops on them.
2: Okay, Rachel, you've been very calm and sitting there smiling very sweetly. What would you like to say?
17: Absolutely not. why would I grass up on my neighbours? The the community is divided enough as it is. Just to put some context in that, I live in Crowborough, and the asylum base is just at the end of our road. The community is so divided. Why am I now going to start policing water? There's a leak in one of the roads next door to us that has been there for over a year, and it hasn't been fixed. So am I allowed to fine the water companies for this? You know, it's got to work both ways. And you say that gardens don't really matter. If somebody, you know, a granny near us has lost her husband and her roses are the only thing that's keeping her mental health stable, she may have an exemption. She may be allowed to use a hose pipe because she's not strong enough to carry a water can. So why would I then call the police on her or the water board and cause her that trauma when I don't know her facts, I don't know her way of living? Yeah, absolutely not.
0: No, Mike, it seems like you're being a bit over the top there, Mike. You don't know what conditions people are living in.
16: No, I'm not. That granny wouldn't be breaking the law, so I certainly wouldn't report her to the water cops. In fact, I'd have empathy.
0: How would you know?
16: Well, if I'm standing on my balcony looking down on the world around me and I see an old lady using a hose pipe, I would automatically assume she's got permission to do it, because generally speaking, older people are more law-abiding than others. But I'm talking about the recklessness of somebody who's having a barbecue this weekend. I tell you what, let's hose pipe the garden so my grass is green. It's a complete waste of time because it's a vanity project, and vanity projects annoy me. We've got billions in this country. Stephen, you come from the north. I used to live up in Northumberland. Kielder Dam has got more water than this country needs on an annual basis, but we don't know how to move it from there down to the southeast where most people consume their water. But those who do consume water have got to do it sensibly.
2: Rachel, I mean, the point is that basically it's not the people's fault, it's the people running the water company's fault that we're in this situation.
17: Yes, and if you're walking down the road and passing a neighbour, you don't know whether they're being responsible or not. You might think that they're having a barbecue. It might be to fill their pond, which again is perfectly legal, to keep the wildlife alive in that pond. So I don't think you can be that judgmental to just say, I'm going to snitch on my neighbour.
16: But you can ask them. Surely, Rachel, you can say, excuse me, do you have permission to use that hose pipe? And if they say yes, they say, good, very good, well done, thank you. But if, on the other hand, you know that they're just, you know, breaking the law, contempt for their fellow man, water's very, very precious. The only person who owns water is God. And God gives it to us by dropping down a cloud onto the earth. All we're supposed to do is use it properly, but we don't.
0: It's the first time I've ever seen our comments page, Mike, being against you when you've been on. It's the first time I've ever noticed it. Does that make you think again?
16: Everything.
17: But you may feel confident enough to walk down a road and start accusing neighbours and saying, excuse me, explain yourself. There's no way that I would have the audacity to do that and make such judgments. Safety as well.
16: No, but I'm sorry, you have a responsibility to your neighbourhood, to your neighbours, to your own family, to make sure that people aren't wasting water. It is such a valuable resource. Some parts of this country have been without water for like 10 days at a time. I can't imagine the horror of that. And therefore, we should all be water police officers, making sure people don't waste it, because it's such a valuable commodity. And that means you've got to be braver. You've got to be braver, and you've got to approach people who you think are taking your water, because it belongs to all of us.
17: Absolutely not. I mean, we're on the Tunbridge Wells border, and we have been hit by having no water, and we have been in the situation of having to go and collect water bottles. That still won't change my perspective that I'm going to start becoming a water policewoman when I don't know people's circumstances.
0: All right, you too.
16: I'm sorry, good. I think you should have a responsibility.
0: We've got it. Mike, I need to stop you before you dig this hole any deeper, I think. Good to see you both this morning. Thank you very much indeed.
17: You.
0: I'm sorry, I'm not going to snitch on anyone.
2: No, I wouldn't. But honestly, Stephen, it shocked me how many people were willing to grass up, I love that phrase, given the drought thing, neighbours during lockdown when people were walking their dog twice a day or going for a run twice a day. Mm. And people were on the phone saying, oh, they're going to have a run twice. And I was astonished at how quickly we became that society where the government were dictating that we had to grass our own neighbours up.
0: Scary. I don't like grasses.
2: No, I don't. Nobody does, surely.
0: I mean, not that I don't like Mike. I mean, you know, I like Mike. But so that's why I'm really surprised that that's his position. I thought he would have gone the other way and said, you know, I'm not doing anything until they sort out all these massive leaks, or the hundreds of millions of litres of water that get wasted every year because they haven't fixed the leaks. Yeah. Sort that out and then we can talk about it.
2: Well, quite. Adrian says, though, we still love Mike.
0: Yeah, we do. Right, let's talk money. Should we £60,000 in tax-free cash? That'll pay a fine if your neighbour snitches on you.
2: If you live in my barrier.
0: Yeah, and a real gold bar as well. Here's how you take part.
18: 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UK only. Entrance must be 18 or over. Lines close at 4 p.m. on the 21st of August. This is a network giveaway. Entries will be pooled. Please check the closing time if listening or watching on demand. 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
0: Right, Aidan's here with the sport morning.
3: Good morning.
0: Bit of boxing?
3: Yes, why not? Look, we saw yesterday Tyson Fury, 4 p.m. in front of 1,500 people, a very modest crowd in Pattaya in Thailand. He dispatched his Polish opponent, Mariusz Wacz, and Wacz retired on his stool at the start of the eighth round. I was speaking to Frank Warren this morning, and he said he's surprised he even went that far. That's how much of an assignment the guy was. But nonetheless, he needed minutes in the ring. And it all leads down to Anthony Joshua tonight. He's in action in Saudi, and he should overcome Christian Prenger later this evening. And then that takes us on to hope. And we think it should be a formality now over the actual fight going ahead. We think it's going to happen in November, maybe even December. The biggest UK fight of all time, Tyson Fury against Anthony Joshua. Possibly 7 or 8 years too late, maybe even longer. They were at their peak back in 2015-16, I would argue. It should have happened then, but for whatever reason, it didn't. Tyson Fury did suggest yesterday, or even earlier in the week, he said that he may just travel direct from Thailand to Jeddah this evening to front up Anthony Joshua to make sure it happens. But the reason he didn't, as I explained to Stephen earlier today, was that he said he's got an appointment face-off at home with the missus because he's been away for 6 of the last 7 weeks and he's got a whole pile of ironing to do.
2: And have you met Paris?
3: No, I haven't met Paris.
2: I would actually, yeah, I'd be having an island if I was him as well, to be honest with you.
3: I know.
2: Paris' wife, by the way.
3: But look, I mean, I think that, look, as I said, it should have happened a long time ago. Stephen is confident that Tyson Fury will win. And the destination is a big thing here. Anthony Joshua was actually very, very coy this week, not talking about Fury, just out of respect to his current opponent this evening, because he has to dispatch him and get past him first of all. But we can't help but speculate over the destination of this super fight later in the year. We would all like it to be in the UK, befitting of the fact that it's the biggest UK fight of all time. There'd be something quite strange about it happening outside of this country. Wembley would be the favourite to host a fight here. Tyson Fury speculated yesterday that it could be in Thailand, it could be in Ireland. The Croke Park has been mentioned, or it could even be in Saudi. They will come into play because they've got the money, of course. You know that. You just did it yourself, Dawn. You didn't need to tell me. And there'll be a big purse on offer there, and I think really realistically this is the final payday for both fighters, and why not top up your income? I mean, Tyson Fury is worth about £300 million, I think. Anthony Joshua something similar, but you know, you can, these guys, the more you have, the more you want, and why not top up your pension?
2: That's a box office fight though. I mean, you'd want to be there, wouldn't you?
3: You would hopefully. I will be.
0: Fingers crossed.
2: Great.
0: Fingers crossed.
3: Depending on my commitments with you, of course.
0: Yeah. What's next?
3: Next, let's talk about Jurgen Klopp, shall we?
0: Oh, yeah.
3: Yeah, in as Germany national coach, not a surprise, he's the one that the media wanted, but he had a warning, a start warning for the media as soon as he sat down in that press conference yesterday. He said quite plainly, if you hassle my family, if you invade my privacy, I'm gone. I'm out of here. 2 years ago, he said that he'd run out of energy. He's been doing adverts for online hotel companies in the time since, earning a very pretty penny, I would imagine. So when someone says that, when someone lays down the law, when they're going to a new job, you know, he doesn't need the money. It says to me that, you know, it just smacks to me slightly that he's been dragged into it. He doesn't really necessarily want to be there. If you're determined to do it and you see it as your destiny, you don't talk about anything negative, do you?
2: I wouldn't have thought
3: just,
2: so.
3: Just a hunch. It's only a hunch from me. It's only a hunch.
2: But even so, to start off on a negative, even if you are there sort of like with a gun metaphorically to your head, it's still not a great start. What message does it send to the fans?
3: I know, and it does not do anyone any favours to take aim at the media, because it's a fight. As a celebrity, as a footballer, as a football person, you just cannot win long term, can you? And I don't think he will suffer anything like the aggravation that Sir Bobby Robson had to endure over here back in the 80s, and Graham Taylor with his turnip on his head back in the early 90s.
2: And Wally, of course, with the brolly.
3: Wally with the brolly. I was sat about 20 feet behind him, and I could predict exactly. not that it took a genius to work out what the headline would be this year. But apparently, he only put the umbrella up because he was worried about the water hitting his head, and therefore.
0: Well, you would do.
3: Yeah, of course. Yeah, but no, but he was going a bit thin on top, and he was worried it'd make him look a bit. a bit thin. But there's another Football Manager I know who will remain nameless. Apparently he was worried because he was worried that he had an umbrella because he was worried that the rain might cause his dye to run.
2: I know exactly who you're trouble. Talking
3: no,
2: about.
3: I haven't. No, not an issue for me.
0: See what you're talking about. It's black.
2: Obviously.
0: All right, Aidan, thank you. See you later.
2: Okay, don't go too far, though, because still to come, Nikki Hodgson is here taking us through the newspapers. But first, it's time for the forecast for those top European holiday destinations for you.
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7: A few showers possible over parts of northern and eastern Italy during the course of the weekend. There's been quite a lot of showers recently in northern Turkey. They are fading for Sunday. Much of the south of Turkey dry and sunny, along with most of Greece on Sunday as well. Southern Italy still hot and sunny as well, but further north there is the potential for some big thundery showers. Could even see one or two in Mallorca. Most of Spain and Portugal dry and sunny. Sunny spells for Madeira and the Canaries. Lots more sunshine to come into next week.
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0: Right, we're going through the papers with Nikki Hodgson this morning. Morning to you. Can we have a look at this? I mean, it's in the Sun, but we've got some pictures as well, hopefully, of this explosion, this blast in Essex, which led to this sort of industrial warehouse fire. I mean, the pictures are phenomenal.
33: Yeah, it's quite extraordinary, isn't it? And very frightening. So there is a picture in the Sun this morning of this blaze that took 100 firefighters to battle it. in Rettenden in Essex. And yeah, it's just, you could hear the blast from it 15 miles away in Southend, apparently. We've seen the pictures now. It's just terrifyingly large, and it must have been really, really frightening to be around. Locals were told to close windows and stay inside, as you would be, but you just would want to know what was going on, wouldn't you? I mean, it's very scary.
2: Yeah, unfortunately, with the world we live in at the moment, you always think the worst.
33: You think the worst,
2: but this just sounds like an industrial accident.
33: It was an accident, but it was on such a scale. But they, I think they have got it under control now, so...
0: Let's hope so. Yeah. But the trouble is with this, and as we talk about the hot weather,
33: I know.
0: You never know just quite how it's going to spread, do you?
33: Exactly.
0: However it starts.
33: Exactly.
0: That's just horrific. Absolutely horrific.
2: Okay, can we talk about the one story that has made most of the papers today, indeed the front page of The Sun, and I think you've picked a story from The Times.
33: Yeah.
2: Family's anger as Southport killer moves to a secure hospital.
33: Oh, gosh, this is really difficult, isn't it? So this is to do with Axel Rudicobano. He's been accused. He was the Southport killer, and he's basically being moved from Belmarsh to a top security psychiatric unit. But he's never had a mental health diagnosis. Mm-hmm. Like, he wasn't given a mental health diagnosis at the time of the killings. You know, he wasn't in psychosis, he wasn't schizophrenic, you know, a bunch of things that you would normally associate with such like a frenzied attack. But basically what the victim's families are saying is that they think he's playing the system, i.e. pretending to be mentally ill in order to get a cushier deal, because being treated as a patient rather than the prisoner is, you know, it's quite substantially different in terms, of your rights. But the problem is, if he's caused, this is because he's causing such havoc on the ward that
0: in the prison
33: that he's been in, he needs removing for the safety of others. It's not about him, his safety even, it's for the safety of others. They're not safe around him, and so they believe that they can care for him better, and that everybody will be safer.
0: To be fair, I get it.
33: That's the logic anyway.
0: I get the frustration. I do.
33: But the families are feeling like it means that he doesn't serve his sentence if he gets moved.
0: But Broadmoor's not cushy, is it?
33: No, of course not. And it's no life living in that kind of like top security mental health ward. But I understand that they feel that justice has not been served. And crucially, although it's, you know, psychiatric experts, the Ministry of Justice that have made this decision, the, you know, the victims' families keep coming back to this point of, he doesn't have a mental health diagnosis. Mm. He doesn't have that.
0: No, which
33: it's incredibly frustrating for them.
0: And
33: very emotive.
2: Yeah. I think the fact that this has happened just a few days before the anniversary.
0: It's
33: the timing.
2: Awful.
33: Yeah, the timing is terrible.
0: Can we have a look at e-bike riders and red lights?
33: Yeah, this is so curious. This really surprised me, actually. So apparently half of e-bike riders ignore red lights at busy junctions. Half of all of them.
0: So that doesn't surprise me, because the number of cyclists I see who just go over red lights.
33: Well, but by comparison, it says pedal cyclists, only a fifth of them were seen running a red light.
0: Oh, right.
33: Mm. Yeah.
0: Maybe they don't know where the brakes are. Nikki, good
2: Thank
0: to
2: you,
0: see you
2: Nikki.
0: This morning.
2: Thank you. Time for the weather.
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7: Good morning. Welcome to your latest weather update from the Met Office here on GB News. The weekend will bring a change, but one more hot and sunny day across the south today. Further north, already turning cooler and cloudier. And there is a little bit of rain around, although not much for gardeners and farmers to get excited about. But some heavy pulses of rain just drifting south through this morning over northern England into parts of North Wales. A few more showers coming into northern Scotland and Northern Ireland. But generally here, skies are getting a bit brighter by this afternoon. Plenty of hot sunshine across these dangling in the southeast, 30, maybe even 31, although that sunshine will be turning a little hazy as the cloud and the rain move south. But the rain is always fizzling out as it dribbles its way down across the Midlands and into parts of eastern England. Only really a few light showers here. So much of southern England stays dry, it stays sunny, not as hot as recent days in the southwest. The heat really confined to that southeastern corner. Much cooler feel for northern England and North Wales with some showers here, but again, not a huge amount of rain. Largely dry and bright bright this afternoon for much of Northern Ireland and indeed most of Scotland. So after we start dull and damp here the afternoon and into the evening, looking a lot cheerier. Just a few showers drifting south from Orkney into northern parts of Aberdeenshire. We will see another band of rain now coming into western Scotland and Northern Ireland through the evening and first part of the night. But if that rain then arrives across Wales and southwest England as well. So yes, there will be some rain after a very, very dry July so far. A very warm night across the south, actually, with all that cloud around, the heat will be trapped. But we should see things turning fresher probably during Sunday. It starts cloudy and it's actually quite wet. Some heavier bursts of rain over northeast England, down towards north Norfolk, a few showers in the southeast. But again, many places won't see much at all. So it's not really going to bring much relief after the dry spell. And much of the south turns bright and sunny for the afternoon. A mixture of cloud and showers further north, but a cooler, fresher feel for all by tomorrow.
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14: 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Entrance must be 18 or over. Lines close at 4 p.m. on the 21st of August. 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
0: Good morning. Europe burns. Forest fires ravage parts of France and Spain, with countless British holidaymakers being forced to escape.
2: Yes, more than 220,000 people flee as Spanish authorities declare the first ever national emergency for wildfires, warning that a blaze in Madrid is now out of control.
0: Well, the long-term damage yet to be determined as holidaymakers brace for a situation that, frankly, could get worse.
2: Meanwhile, more than 23 million people in England and Wales remain under a hosepipe ban as drought conditions grip parts of Britain. But how long do we have to wait for some rain?
7: The weather patterns are shifting. One more hot sunny day across the southeast, but further north, more cloud and some outbreaks of rain. The rain will be trickling southwards through the day and overnight tonight, but many places won't see huge amounts. As for Sunday, well, join me later for a full forecast.
0: Iran is caught smuggling agents into Britain as small boat migrants. It raises the question, how many are already here?
2: And the Game Fair, a highlight of the rural calendar, begins today. We're on the scene for the annual celebration of the great British countryside.
0: Nice weather for it, at least. It's just gone 9 o'clock. I'm Stephen Dixon.
2: And I'm Dawn Neeson, and this is GB News Breakfast.
0: Right, let's talk about that situation across Europe, should we? I mean, it's not the whole continent, but it's pretty bad. It's some pretty big tourist areas where wildfires are raging. Best part of 250,000 people have already been evacuated from some areas of France and Spain and also Italy.
2: Yes, it's very popular holiday destinations for Brits, obviously. Authorities have ordered a total evacuation of Cape Verde region in France. President Emmanuel Macron has requested help from the European Union as the country's battle against wildfires intensifies.
0: Let's talk to weather journalist Nathan Rao. I mean, we know that the temperatures are not only hot, but they've been very hot for a long time. Mm. But what's the forecast looking like? Is it cooling down at some point? Is it going to get some substantial rain?
1: Not in the near future. And what we're talking about is across, you know, that part of Europe, including the UK, is high pressure returning. And what they really need is rain, because these wildfires are spreading in the absence of rain, blowing with those warm, dry winds across tinderbox land that is ripe for fires. And they need long and sustained rain. And while we've got this high pressure, the heat dome that we've been talking about over the past 3 months, really, couple of weeks, is in place, that high pressure, the clear skies, the rainy skies, these fires are going to continue going. And there are tens of thousands of hectares of land that have been destroyed by these fires. Terrifying scenes, as we can see, going on there. Not only if you live there, but also if you're heading over, you know, if you've got holidaying in France and Spain, near Bordeaux and Spain, which is where, around Madrid, where the fires are spreading. It's a serious situation. First ever national emergency, and something, you know, we're seeing more frequently, actually.
2: Yeah, we are seeing it more frequently, but we have seen these very high temperatures in this part of the world before, haven't we?
1: Yeah.
2: In the 40s.
1: They're in the 40s, yes. In the last 10 years, actually, Dawn, we're seeing more of these temperatures in the 40s and a greater instance of wildfires. When, as I mentioned before, it's not the weather that causes the wildfires mostly, other than lightning strikes. It's human activity. But, you know, a discarded cigarette end can cause a huge blaze like this to spread over tens of thousands of hectares. And we're seeing it more frequently. We've seen heat waves across Europe, and I'm going to include the UK as well because we're talking about it every year, for the past few years and probably for the years to come. And it's something we're going to need to start looking at and learning how to adapt to.
2: Interestingly, Debbie has mentioned why you're not mentioning the wildfire in the Cairngorms at the moment.
1: And the Cairngorms, and also in parts of Wales, I think they've had wildfires. The wildfires in the UK, they're not you know, unheard of. We do get them. We get them every year, really, when there is hot, dry weather, high pressure, heat dome type situations. I think that the situation in Europe at the moment is so severe that it's taken the spotlight a bit off the Cairngorms, which is, this is where lots of people have been evacuated from live. But a good point, they are in the UK as well.
2: On your screens now, that is the actual heat map of Europe, with obviously the redder it is, the hotter the area.
0: Well, I mean, look, we know it's been very warm over here. I mean, the fact that that is, I mean, to go from those very dark areas, just as the sort of bottom right of your screen there, I mean, that's pretty scary stuff, actually.
1: Yeah, and we're getting a bit of a break from it in the UK at the moment. Today and tomorrow, we're going to heave a little sigh of relief. We've had some extraordinary weather over the past. I won't name all the records, but records have been tumbling in terms of how many 30s in a row, hottest May, hottest June. A bit cooler and fresher today, away from the southeast of the country, everywhere else. And then going into next week, we're back up again, possibly into the 30s, in the south and the southeast of the country, to the north and the northwest Scotland. They'll be a bit fresher, but it's been an extraordinary summer, not just in the UK, but across Europe, the temperatures, records, and as we're seeing here, wildfires.
0: It's interesting, because I know certainly in Spain, the fines, because a lot of these, as you said, well, if not all of them, are actually caused by humans, whether it's people being irresponsible or careless or deliberate in some cases. I mean, certainly, some of the fines and things in Spain, especially when kids have started some of these, they fine the families.
1: Yeah.
0: And they're really, really hefty. They don't mess about.
1: No, and I think they have to be, because if you look at the destruction, we only have to look at the pictures. This is the destruction that is caused by one silly, somebody throwing a barbecue. I've said it three times now, thousands of hectares of land being destroyed, environmental damage to human beings and their lives.
0: Oh, yeah.
1: And when the rains eventually come, this causes water damage because of all the burnt material, everything rushes into the... There's huge amounts of damage that are caused by these more regularly, these wildfires, and they spread and they're deadly. People die in them. So, yeah, I think, in the UK, I've seen, as I mentioned earlier, people with barbecues and during the hot weather, and there are signs saying, please don't have a barbecue. Maybe something tougher where, don't have barbecues. It's dangerous.
2: Yeah.
1: Have them at home. Have them in a safe environment. But when they get out of control like this, this is the sort of destruction that we can see.
2: Yeah.
0: All right.
2: Thank you so much.
0: Good to see you this morning.
2: Nathan Rather.
0: Well, earlier we spoke to Jez Cartwright, who's been evacuated from that Cap Ferret area because of the wildfires there.
3: We saw the fire a few days ago. You could see the big plume of smoke on the other side of the bay. And like most sort of summer fires that start, you think it's going to be contained. We pretty quickly knew that this wasn't going to be contained at all. It was going to carry on going. The fire and the plume got a lot bigger. And the towns nearer the top of the peninsula began to be evacuated. So it was just keeping an eye on that. And then the night before, two nights ago, there was a very eerie feeling. People were beginning to leave, pack up, and people were on their way. And then at 4 o'clock yesterday morning, we got the message that the town halfway down the peninsula was evacuating, and we made the decision to get out then, along with thousands of other people.
2: Jez, you were in France, were you?
3: Yes, in Cap Ferret.
2: Right, yeah. Okay. Which sounds like it was cut off. So you had to be evacuated by sea as well because the fires had cut off the peninsula. What happened to you?
3: There's one road in and one road out. There's no car ferries. There is a ferry service for foot passengers. And they constructed an evacuation plan that involved those who didn't have access to car, where they could get out on boat. And I think thousands of people did get out on boat yesterday morning. But then the police basically flushed everybody out from the peninsula. Cap Ferret is at the bottom of the peninsula, and everybody was on the road. The police, the fire service, and the authorities there did a fantastic job. They've got set up stations for people to have shelter if they needed it. Thankfully, we've got some friends who've opened up their houses near Bordeaux, and we muddle on and see what happens next.
0: Do you know what's happened to your home?
3: We're told, so one of the guys who was part of the evacuation plan turned up at the house I was at last night. He thinks that the fire is going to be contained to the top of the peninsula. So our house at the bottom of the peninsula should be safe, but we just don't know at this stage. Anything can happen with the wind direction. There was a storm last night. Not too sure how much rain that sort of delivered to the peninsula, and the winds have started to change direction overnight as well.
2: It must have been truly terrifying, especially as it's your home as well. Have you ever experienced anything like this before there?
3: Well, there was a fire here a couple of years ago on the other side of the basin near the Dune de Pila, and that was pretty horrific, and you could still see sort of remnants of the fire, sort of burnt out trees and what have you, still today. And you think it's not going to happen until it does. I've had a place here for 18 years and never have seen anything like this.
2: Yes.
0: It's horrific. Absolutely horrific.
2: Especially when it's your home. And it's like, there is this, it's human nature not to want to leave your home, isn't it?
0: Oh, of course it is.
2: It's just like, I'm sure it's going to be fine. I want to stay and make sure my home's safe. But, your life is at risk. Awful.
0: Yeah, can't risk it. And this spreads. The problem is with that, and whether it's something to do with the sap But they go. They absolutely just go. And they spread so quickly. Even off, there's firefighters who often get caught in this.
2: But for lots of you who are messaging in saying, "But what about the situation in the Cairngorms?" We are mentioning that as well. Yeah. And we are talking about it. But we do appreciate the situation there. It's not good. And many of you are being evacuated as well in that situation. Obviously, the temperatures aren't quite as high, but it's still a situation where there are wildfires.
0: Well, let's all do our bit and be very careful with things. These portable barbecues and all the rest, disposable barbecues, it's not worth the risk. It just isn't worth the risk. No. Take a sandwich.
2: No.
0: There you go. Right, now, the government, as you know, has pledged to end the use of asylum hotels by 2029. Well, how are they getting on with that? Because according to an Oxfordshire village called Piddington, not very well.
2: Yeah, the Home Office is planning to house some 1,250 male asylum seekers at a nearby former military base. Residents in Piddington say they were not properly consulted. We've heard this before, haven't we? So we've sent GB News correspondent Ben Leo to find out what's going on.
4: Hello, Ben Leo here from GB News in Piddington near Bicester in Oxfordshire, where we're checking out the latest government site where they propose to put 1,250 male asylum seekers near a village, by the way, of just 300 to 400 people. This is Bicester Garrett, 1,250 male asylum seekers near a village, by the way, of just 300 to 400 people. This is Bicester.

0: right?
1: We're just doing a story on.
0: Give me a sec, right?
1: Why are you taking pictures, if you don't mind me asking? I mean, you can, obviously,
0: right,
1: but... Yeah,
0: yes, I can tell you, right? Why I'm taking pictures is right for my protection and your protection as well.
1: Oh, I'm not going to hurt you. I'm just a humble journalist. What's your firm you work for? Hello?
0: Have a nice day, sir. Yeah?
1: Okay. That wasn't the question, but... Very hostile, strange response to pulling up and just saying hello.
2: This is not army barracks that is ready for refurbishment for accommodation. This is a munitions site. As far as I'm aware, it hasn't had anybody here for over 20 years. I suspect they'll have to knock the whole thing down. It's just a very large piece of land, ultimately, but with, I don't think any of the infrastructure, sewage, electricity, water, all of that's going to have to be put in. Their pitch nationally is that moving people out of hotels is going to save a lot of money. Our view is this is going to cost tens and tens and tens of millions to create something sustainable and workable for the asylum seekers.
1: Okay, Ian, let's go. This is the only playing field you have. Let's take a quick look. Beautiful. Football goals for the children, dogs walking as well. And it says there, of course, reserve exclusively used by Piddington residents, which I guess would include 1,250 newcomers. So where that power cable is, that's the site.
2: Yeah, the site is, that's the start of the site. It's almost literally up behind those row of trees.
1: So this is here. This is the site boundary. This is the Jubilee Recreation Ground. And then this is the site here, just a few yards.
2: Yeah, literally a few yards.
1: Into the trees. Do you get youngsters, children playing in here regularly? Because this is within eyesight of the fence here, isn't it?
2: I think it'll change the feeling of the whole village and for all the kids in particular.
1: Yeah. Every 90 days or so, these young men will be going off to different sites. So they don't even have a chance to kind of assimilate into the community, would they?
3: Yeah, no, absolutely. For me, it's all about risk. You know, I want to be able to take my children to the park. It's worrying, really, to think that this is their life, this is where they're going to be growing up, and it just doesn't feel safe anymore. I'm not sleeping very well at night now. I'm really quite concerned.
4: I've got an 18-year-old daughter. I'm happy at the moment. You know, in the evening she likes to walk the dog, so I'm happy for her to come, you know, take the dog. If this goes ahead, I won't be happy doing that. I would like Andy Burnham to come down, talk to the village, and actually have a look around the village and actually have a look around the site and see what's there and let him make his mind up. Sat behind a desk is not giving him a real true picture of what's going on here.
1: So you'd happily invite him down to Piddington?
4: And I will show him around personally.
5: Wow, Willie, take him up on that? I very much doubt it.
6: No, I don't think they will at all, but you've got to understand the residents' concern there.
5: Of course you have.
6: It's like, really, and yet there are those that would say, oh, you're being racist and these people have got to go somewhere. Well, of course they have, but the fact, Stephen, that you know, the residents and the local council in many cases not even being consulted. They don't know.
5: No.
6: That's the worrying thing. It's like they're suddenly parachuting these young men in, and it's like, well, hold on a minute.
5: It would be different. I mean, the thing I don't understand with it is it would be different and perhaps more palatable if these were units where they're more like a detention centre. So, I mean, that's a military base.
6: Yeah.
5: Keep the gates closed.
6: Secure.
5: I mean, that you've got to provide all the food and all of that, but make it secure rather than these people. A lot of the concern there is people just being wandering around.
6: Yeah, of course.
5: So make them secure. I don't know why you can't make them secure.
6: Because I think you might have an issue with their human rights lawyers.
5: But they're here illegally.
6: Yeah, I know that.
5: They? So they're being processed.
6: Yeah.
5: So why can't they be processed in a secure environment? Mm. And I know you still wouldn't necessarily want it on your doorstep, but we can't just ship them back to France. I don't know if you're saying, just send them back to France. We can't.
6: No.
5: I mean, and it seems crazy, doesn't it? But you just can't do it at the moment.
6: No, it's a situation that needs addressing, and hopefully at some point the government will get around to it.
5: Well, GB News has asked the Home Office about all of this, and they have said the concerns of communities are central to our immigration reforms, which is why we are working with local authorities and others to fairly disperse asylum seekers across basic accommodation, including ex-military sites. Three more sites are being explored to house asylum seekers. We are seeing results. The population of asylum seekers in hotels has fallen by 35% in the last year, 63% from the peak under the previous government.
6: Okay, let us know what you think. I'm sure you will on that one. Okay, still to come, the Prime Minister is just one week in, but is the Burnham boost already wearing off? That's next. This is GB News Breakfast with Stephen and Dawn.

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7: Now, the Prime Minister has described his first day of work at Number 10 North as the best day of his life.
8: That's his wife and the two both of their two children. But any case, never mind. The new branch of Downing Street forms part of the Prime Minister's aim to shift power from Westminster to regions across the country.
7: Well, so far, the Prime Minister has made a series of announcements ranging from tackling the cost of living to putting an end to rough sleeping. So, I mean, they are significant in and of themselves. Will it get us anywhere?
8: The proof of the pudding. Anna Gross, political correspondent at the Financial Times, joins us now. Anna, good to see you. Thank you so much for joining us. We are a week in. I mean, marks out of 10 so far on our new Prime Minister?
9: I wouldn't give it a mark out of 10. sadly. But I think look, he's clearly trying to learn from the mistakes that Keir Starmer made. He's trying to come in with a clear action plan and show that he's committed to principally reducing the cost of living. So we had three successive on Tuesday, Wednesday and Thursday announcements about how he's going to bring down costs, reducing energy bills, not by a huge amount, by about £45 per person, cut the costs for pubs and music venues and things like that by reducing business rates. And also capping bus fares, so reintroducing that policy. So the principal thing he's doing there is around signalling that this is a government of action. This is not going to be, you know, you'll remember, and you've talked about a lot on your shows, that Starmer came in and there were so many reviews and so many sort of consultations and things to work out what policy was going to be, and a huge criticism from both externally and internally in the party. It was just that they were too slow to sort of take action and come forward with a bold vision. And what Andy Burnham's trying to prove to the public is that he has both a kind of diagnosis of the problems facing the country and a bit of a sense of how he's going to try to start fixing them. And I think the other thing that we've seen this week is a very, very different communication style to Keir Starmer. I mean, Starmer was very good on the international stage, but as a lot of commentators have said, you know, he could be quite wooden. Found it very hard to come across as kind of real, authentic. And you see Andy Burnham on social media being quite chummy, responding to, you know, fairly random people with jokes. I don't know if you saw yesterday, he did a piece with John Healey, the new Chancellor, where they were rating pub food together in a pub. So it's that kind of thing that I think, you know, how far is it going to get you? Is it going to make you an incredibly popular prime minister? No, but it's a kind of step change from what we saw before. And I think, you know,
7: It is very different. But as we keep saying, the proof of the pudding is going to be in the eating. The problem is with all of this, we've been fed these sort of tidbits this week, is that we're not really going to get to know anything for another couple of months, are we? I mean, you know, we've got recess now. He's going to be obviously coming up with plans and all the rest of it, but we're not actually going to get any decent policy or policy that can be challenged in the correct way for a couple of months.
9: Exactly. I think you're right. And there's two reasons for that. First is the recess. He can't announce anything during that period. But the second is he can't really make any major spending commitments until we get to the autumn budget. Because if he says, for example, he signaled very, very strongly that one of the things he wants to do is head towards a national care service. That's really expensive. He can't come out now and say, I'm going to invest X billion in developing a care service if he's not saying, well, this is how I'm going to fund it. This is the tax I'm going to raise, or these are the savings I'm going to find in these departments. So we essentially now await that budget, and all of the forecasts are looking like that is going to be a very, very, very challenging budget for him. The headroom that the government had around March is now, which was around kind of 24, 25 billion, is now estimated to be closer to 10 to 15 billion by the Resolution Foundation think tank. And you need a buffer. So that it just signals that he's going to have to find money somewhere. Whenever a government finds money, people are unhappy.
8: Anna, he's going to find it difficult to keep both his backbench MPs and the voters happy. One side is going to have to be unhappy at some point, either more taxes or cuts to services.
9: Well, yeah, I think that is the major challenge for him. I think, you know, there is also one of the things, again, just to compare to Starmer, he was criticised heavily for not really bringing his MPs around and not actually spending much time in the first few months, even year, getting to know a lot of his MPs. And a lot of them who've had, you know, had strong feelings about why they'd come into government, whether it was, you know, to reduce poverty, support people in the greatest needs, felt as though their views and their politics was kind of being treated with disdain by the cabinet. And so I think, again, a big learning from having spoken to people in Burnham's team is that they really want to ingratiate themselves, particularly get Burnham in front of those MPs, make sure that he's, speaking to them regularly, but also winning them round to the really tough arguments that he has to have. I mean, again, he's signaled he wants to make big cuts on welfare. So that was a disaster in the last government, and he's going to have to come round and make a very strong case again for cuts there. And he needs to bring his, as you say, his MPs on side.
7: So basic, isn't it? It's all about getting in the tea room, basically, in the Commons. It's how it works. Anna, good to see you. Thank you very much indeed.
8: Yeah,
7: I mean, it really is getting in the tea room. It is. Just seeing people on a sort of vaguely social level and being able to say hello.
8: Which I do think is probably one of Andy Burnham's strengths.
7: Oh, yeah.
8: He will engage with people, engage with MPs. And let's just hope it does cut across with the voters as well. Okay, well, we've talked about it a lot already this morning, but it is time to get a check on the weather with Alex Deakin for you.
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11: Good morning. Welcome to your latest weather update from the Met Office here on GB News. The weekend will bring a change, but one more hot and sunny day across the south today. Further north, already turning cooler and cloudier. And there is a little bit of rain around, although not much for gardeners and farmers to get excited about. But some heavy pulses of rain just drifting south through this morning over northern England into parts of North Wales. A few more showers coming into northern Scotland and Northern Ireland. But generally here, sky's getting a bit brighter by this afternoon. Plenty of hot sunshine across these dangling in the southeast, 30, maybe even 31, although that sunshine will be turning a little hazy as the cloud and the rain move south. But the rain is always fizzling out as it dribbles its way down across the Midlands and into parts of eastern England. Only really a few light showers here. So much of southern England stays dry, it stays sunny, not as hot as recent days in the southwest. The heat's really confined to that southeastern corner. Much cooler feel for northern England and North Wales with some showers here, but again, not a huge amount of rain. Largely dry and bright this afternoon for much of Northern Ireland and indeed most of Scotland. So after we start dull and damp here the afternoon and into the evening, looking a lot cheerier. Just a few showers drifting south from Orkney into northern parts of Aberdeenshire. We will see another band of rain now coming into western Scotland and Northern Ireland through the evening and first part of the night. A bit of that rain then arrives across Wales and southwest England as well. So yes, there will be some rain after a very, very dry July so far. A very warm night across the south actually. With all that cloud around, the heat will be trapped. But we should see things turning fresher probably during Sunday. It starts cloudy and it's actually quite wet. Some heavier bursts of rain over northeast England, down towards north Norfolk. A few showers in the southeast. But again, many places won't see much at all. So it's not really going to bring much relief after the dry spell. And much of the south turns bright and sunny for the afternoon. A mixture of cloud and showers further north. But a cooler, fresher feel for all by tomorrow.
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12: 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Entrance must be 18 or over. Lines close at 4 p.m. on the 21st of August. This is a network giveaway. Entries will be pooled. 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
5: So we're having too much fun in the break.
6: Sorry, we were, yeah.
5: We've got to get back to hating each other now.
6: Sorry, don't give the game away.
5: All right.
6: Any case, let's talk about this, shall we? The Metropolitan Police, it says it has seized more than 2,500 illegal e-bikes in London so far this year, already more than in the whole of last year.
5: Well, officers are now stepping up their crackdown on what they're calling e-bike crime. Sam Francis has been with officers in central London.
7: Kilometres an hour.
8: They look like ordinary e-bikes, but police say hundreds on London's streets are anything but. Modified to go faster, harder to stop, and increasingly used by offenders.
9: Because of the sort of modifications you have on the bike, it's technically considered as a motorbike rather than a motorcycle.
8: The Met is targeting e-bikes it believes may be dangerous or illegal, helping offenders get away after crimes including phone theft and drug dealing. Met Commander Nirav Patel says legal riders are not the target.
10: We know that e-bikes are used in a variety of different ways, and I think the first thing to say is that they absolutely are a legitimate form of transport for people to get about the city. We recognise that. But sadly, there is also a criminal and antisocial use to e-bikes and e-scooters, which is exactly what we're focusing on this morning.
8: At the centre of the operation is a piece of technology called a DynoStar, a rolling road which allows officers to test a bike safely while it stays in one place.
11: The police are not just stopping riders and looking at bikes, they're testing it right here on the streets using technology like this that can tell whether an e-bike has been altered beyond the legal limit.
8: The cutoff is clear. If an e-bike can keep powering itself above 15.5 miles an hour, it's no longer treated as a bicycle. It's effectively a motor vehicle and must be taxed, insured, and road legal. Some bikes passed the test.
12: I'm going to say this is perfectly legal.
8: Others did not. This bike, officers said, had been modified well beyond what's allowed.
13: We've seen you ride this e-bike 750 watts, which is already illegal. We've tested it on our rolling road and it goes 36 kilometres an hour. The legal limit is 25 kilometres an hour.
8: For police, the danger is not just the speed. It's also about where these bikes are being ridden.
11: In places like this, where pedestrians, traffic and cyclists are all packed into one place, the Met say their operation is about both crime and safety, taking e-bikes off the streets before they can be used to harm people, intimidate the public or help offenders to carry out crime.
8: PC Wareham says that some riders know exactly what they're doing.
14: They often, unfortunately, weave in a traffic, go over red lights, and you can tell by the way they talk to you and what they say, they're completely aware of what they're doing and they know that they shouldn't be doing it.
8: The Met says it has now seized more than 2,500 illegal e-bikes in the first 7 months of this year. That's already more than the whole of last year. The challenge now, though, is scale. E-bikes have become part of everyday life, most illegal, many essential for work. But the modified ones can be fast, heavy, hard to stop, and police say useful to criminals. Today's operation is designed to make that harder. Sam Francis, GB News.
5: It drives me mad. I hate to sound like
6: another.
5: I hate to sound like a real fuddy duddy, but all these e-bikes and the scooters.
6: I know.
5: It's just
6: too much.
5: Nikki Hodgson is here. Yeah. I mean, it's just chipping in.
6: It's too much.
5: It is too much. I mean, and I hate, because if I was a young person, I'm sure I would have been on one of these scooter things and going, oh, yep, this is great, before I got the driving licence. But now it's the fact they're littered everywhere.
6: And I know.
5: Dodging them on the streets.
15: And also the lack of licence required to drive them.
6: And as Sam was saying in his report, they can be adapted to go at the speeds of 50, 60 miles an hour.
15: Yeah.
6: Which is absolutely lethal. And the fact that they're scattered across pavements where you've got people pushing prams and disabled people and partially sighted people.
5: Yeah, oh, yeah.
6: Absolutely.
15: Just, they're just a nuisance.
6: They are. Just get rid of the whole lot.
15: Yeah. Me too.
5: Oh, there you go. We're all humbugs in this place. Nikki, you've been going through the papers for us this morning. The Telegraph, looking at the early release scheme. Now, we know there is a pause on it. Quite how that's going to work, we don't know in terms of the legal side of it all. But it's this whole idea, and the big problem with early release, people might not like it, but what is the big problem is about the seriousness of the crimes for which people have been convicted and are still getting out early.
15: Mm. I mean, this is just, it really makes you feel sick when you read it, you know. It's difficult. It's really difficult to stomach. But it's to do with the fact that you've got child rapists that are part of this cohort. I mean, everybody's up for release and it doesn't matter what crime they've committed. And Jess Phillips, who was the former Home Office Minister, you know, Minister for Women and Girls, has kind of come out and said, you really have to exempt child rapists. You have to keep them in prison.
5: How can that be difficult to do?
15: Well, it can't be, but I guess, I don't know, but I guess the logic is to do with risk of offending.
5: Yeah.
15: But we know it's to do with capacity. Like, we know the reason prisons have been empty is to do with capacity, but then it should be about risk of offending. If you think somebody is at risk of offending more than somebody else, then you do something about that, right? But I mean, people that are convicted of serious sexual crimes generally are not rehabilitated. We know that about them.
6: Yes, true.
15: You know? Generally, like, it's not that they're not possible of rehabilitation, but when you look at deep behavioural patterns, you know, lots of them don't change. Mm. So, especially when it concerns children, that's really, really difficult, thinking about early release.
5: I just think with that, and I get the risk of reoffending issue, and if people are looking at that and going, well, this person has shown that, and they've got to come out at some point. So
15: absolutely.
5: You have to.
15: Unless they've got a life sentence, which you don't do anyway.
5: Which is very rare. So it's not that these people should never, ever be released from prison. But you can think, if there's an early release scheme where people are getting out even earlier than you ordinarily would, surely you have to limit that to people for what you would call low-level crime, petty crime. I mean, I hate it, but burglary and all the rest of it is really, really upsets a lot of people. It destroys lives in many cases. But nevertheless, it should be that level of crime, and anything above that should be absolutely taken off the agenda.
15: Absolutely. I mean, most people don't serve much more than half their sentences anyway, right, for any kind of crime. And if you're the victim or the family of a victim of this kind of offence, and you see somebody due for earlier release, you just think, well, what was justice for? There wasn't any justice.
5: No.
15: It's that feeling that you you have to respect with victims and victims' families.
5: Yeah.
15: And it's very difficult. And obviously, Jess Phillips has done work on this for years. She's, you know, she was deeply entrenched in this work, all aspects of it. And she's a valuable voice, and she's somebody worth listening to, especially in context of the grooming gang stuff that we are still talking about and the proliferation of sexual offences, which are many. And there are so many people that never get caught and that never go to prison.
6: And I'm sorry, I disagree with you, Stephen, when you said they have to get out at some point. I'm sorry, I think if you sexually abuse a child, you never get out of prison. I'm sorry, that's it. I mean, as you said,
15: rehabilitation. That it doesn't work. That's the sad fact.
5: Well, the only thing I would say with that, and I know it's very controversial, and a lot of people may not like it, but it's actually an area I do some work in away from here. And what is terrifying about some of these offenders is that the you're looking at 96, 97, 98% of them. Are children who were abused.
15: Absolutely.
5: And so the issue is, you say we need to protect children, but which is absolutely right, of course, but also don't you want to help these children who have been abused and then go on to... It's not as black and white as it seems.
15: No, of course it's not. They're both victims and perpetrators.
5: They are victims and perpetrators. And that doesn't in any way excuse what they've done.
15: No.
5: But you also have to see, these are people who have sometimes, the vast majority of times, have gone through abuse that we would all call out on this
15: absolutely.
5: Program.
15: Absolutely. But then you would have people that were abused that didn't go on to commit those crimes say, but we didn't. Yeah. So that's kind of always the point.
5: That's true.
15: But who knows why someone does or doesn't,
5: but
15: right?
5: But the idea that you know, some evil person abuses a child as a result of that, you say they shouldn't... Well, that child in later life should never be released from prison cannot be right.
15: But I do think in general with justice, with prisoners, it that recidivism, you know, the idea that they will reoffend has got to be a factor. And sadly, unfortunately, it's very difficult to gauge with lots of people as well. And some people just won't be.
5: But this is why you need
15: reformed.
5: This is why you need a properly funded probation service, and you need all these schemes in prison, and you need schemes out of prison when they're out to work with people.
15: Yeah.
5: Because you cannot keep everyone in prison forever.
15: It doesn't work.
6: You're right, the probation service does need looking at, and the fact that, you know, letting child abusers, the grooming gangs, out with tags on, and that's going to protect the former victim so they could walk into a street. Sorry, I'm not having it at all in any way, shape or form. Any case, thanks for now, Nikki. I think we're going to take a very quick break.
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19: A few showers possible over parts of northern and eastern Italy during the course of the weekend. There's been quite a lot of showers recently in northern Turkey. They are fading for Sunday. Much of the south of Turkey dry and sunny, along with most of Greece on Sunday as well. Southern Italy still hot and sunny as well, but further north there is the potential for some big thundery showers. Could even see one or two in Mallorca. Most of Spain and Portugal dry and sunny. Sunny spells for Madeira and the Canaries. Lots more sunshine to come into next week.
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5: Right, still going through some papers with Nikki. I was going to say good morning. I was going to say we've been chatting to you all morning.
15: Sorry, you wrote the good bit.
5: Yeah, morning.
15: Can't wait to get into me.
5: The Daily Star, they're talking about 100,000 free reading passports.
15: Well, this
5: what is that?
15: This is very cute, but I don't know if it's an issue that actually needs dealing with.
5: Right.
15: So basically, it's to do with children reading, and it's saying that the majority of children only read the same books over and over again, and it tends to be four books that they reread.
5: Right.
15: Well, that's just what kids do, isn't it? I have a three-year-old, and we reread the same stories, often Christmas books in the middle of July. That's right, what I've been doing recently. Mog's Christmas is a favourite in our house. And I've been doing Goodnight Moon since she was... barely born. I can recite it, you know. Most parents have got a book they can recite without having to read the words, you know.
2: Little kids like that repetition.
15: Little kids like that. And there's something actually really lovely as a parent about keeping going back to the same story. It's very soothing.
5: But is this to say that at some point, how do you then graduate from those repetitive books to something new?
15: I think really what the report is trying to say, that actually in homes where there are very few books, they never bother to reinvest in getting new ones. I think that's really what it's about. It's just not very well written. And then that's fair enough. That's what libraries are for.
2: You know, I'm just those. Well, exactly. I'm just impressed that anyone is reading books with their children still.
15: I do every night, Dawn, without fail.
2: No, good for you.
15: Without
2: You see parents on the
15: I'm just giving them an iPhone. I know.
2: And you see one reading a book with their child, and it's like, oh my God, that's so wonderful.
15: They just love reading with you. It's the best part of my day is reading with my daughter.
2: Yeah.
15: I absolutely love it.
5: Is there an embarrassment with it, do you think, for some people who aren't? Because, I mean,
15: not for show off like us, Steve. I love doing the voices. You can imagine.
5: Well, I bet you can. But I mean, there's something really lovely about a bedtime story.
15: It is so nice.
5: I mean, the first time I did it, donkeys years ago now, I remember initially thinking, oh, this is a bit embarrassing.
15: No, I'm the opposite. I can't wait to get going. My daughter has to tell me to shut up, tone it down. She gets fed up of the dramatic.
2: What books were you reading that you're to read?
5: Well, it's just when you're first there with a six-month-old in the car and you read it. And, well, I know, but it's getting over that. It's a bit like stage fright.
15: I don't buy this from you. You've never been afraid to speak out. I don't believe it.
5: No.
15: For a child or otherwise.
2: Oh, but you were getting into character as well, weren't you?
5: Oh, by the time I got used to doing it, yeah, of course.
15: You got an audience.
5: It is a lovely, lovely thing.
15: It's
5: and the
15: so
5: kids
15: nice.
5: Love it.
15: It's the best.
5: Yeah,
2: and it should be encouraged much more.
15: Yeah.
5: Of course it should. Okay. We don't need to encourage you to speak out loud anymore, Dawn.
15: I thought you were going to say me.
2: Very much.
15: I'm going now anyway.
5: No, we're glad you're here, Nikki.
2: Nikki Hodson, thank you so much for joining us and going through all the papers today.
5: She's back later on. What time are you back on? No,
15: she's
5: not
15: Nikki. Not me.
2: Yeah, I'm back later on.
15: No rest of the wicked.
2: Yeah, lunchtime.
5: Lunchtime never ends.
15: Lunchtime.
5: Thankfully, you do get a break from Dawn just for a couple of hours.
15: Though.
5: Bethany and Charlie here with Saturday Morning Live. Good morning.
4: Morning.
7: I was reading to my daughter last night and I tried to skip over a few lines because it was getting quite late into the night and she said, Mam, you missed a bit.
15: No.
7: So there we are.
15: No.
5: That's the way.
7: They get smarter than you.
3: Well, I've yet to inherit this joy, but I'll get there eventually. Well, coming up next on Saturday Morning Live, it's Mr. Burnham's first week as Prime Minister, of course. Plenty of challenges he has inherited, but a couple of big ones, I think they've gotten significantly worse. Seen that super mega dinghy record-breaking crossing of the Channel, and also some major news in the Telegraph today that the Iranians are using the migrant smuggling routes to bring in some of their intelligence operatives, just as they threatened this week to strike RAF Air Force. So some serious news to get into there.
7: But we'll also be talking about the wildfires, obviously, as you have on breakfast this morning. Hundreds of thousands of people evacuated in Spain and France, but it's also closer to home, with wildfires raging across the Cairngorms National Park in Scotland. So we'll be speaking to experts about that and how it's impacting you at home.
3: It is the real deal. Our colleague Miriam Cates, she was on holiday in France the last couple of weeks. Yesterday, she was just flicking through the news, as you do, and saw that the holiday area she was in, only just a matter of days ago, is now just up in flames. A boat that she was using to commute the start of the return back to London is now being used to run evacuations. It's extraordinary.
5: Was she in
15: Cap Ferret?
3: Yeah, she was down there. And at the moment, obviously, Stephen and Dawn, the question is, will Britain be helping out? Because there's a big EU pact for supplying helicopters and water bombers, as they're known. Are we going to help out as well?
15: Well, let's concentrate on the Cairngorms.
3: Yes.
7: Well, lovely. All that's coming up.
3: Yes.
7: After your weather.
3: See you
7: in a bit.

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1: Good morning. Welcome to your latest weather update from the Met Office here on GB News. The weekend will bring a change, but one more hot and sunny day across the south today. Further north, already turning cooler and cloudier. And there is a little bit of rain around, although not much for gardeners and farmers to get excited about. But some heavy pulses of rain just drifting south through this morning over northern England into parts of North Wales. A few more showers coming into northern Scotland and Northern Ireland. But generally here, skies getting a bit brighter by this afternoon. Plenty of hot sunshine across East Anglia in the southeast, 30, maybe even 31, although that sunshine will be turning a little hazy as the cloud and the rain move south. But the rain is always fizzling out as it dribbles its way down across the Midlands and into parts of eastern England. Only really a few light showers here. So much of southern England stays dry, it stays sunny, not as hot as recent days in the southwest. The heat really confined to that southeastern corner. Much cooler feel for northern England and North Wales with some showers here, but again, not a huge amount of rain. Largely dry and bright this afternoon for much of Northern Ireland and indeed most of Scotland. So after we start dull and damp here the afternoon and into the evening, looking a lot cheerier. Just a few showers drifting south from Orkney into northern parts of Aberdeenshire. We will see another band of rain now coming into western Scotland and Northern Ireland through the evening and first part of the night. A bit of that rain then arrives across Wales and southwest England as well. So yes, there will be some rain after a very, very dry July so far. A very warm night across the south actually. With all that cloud around, the heat will be trapped. But we should see things getting fresher probably during Sunday. It starts cloudy and it's actually quite wet. Some heavier bursts of rain over northeast England, down towards north Norfolk. A few showers in the southeast. But again, many places won't see much at all. So it's not really going to bring much relief after the dry spell. And much of the south turns bright and sunny for the afternoon. A mixture of cloud and showers further north. But a cooler, fresher feel for all by tomorrow.
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5: 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Entrance must be 18 or over. Lines close at 4 p.m. on the 21st of August. 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
12: Europe burns, forest fires ravage parts of France and Spain, with countless British holidaymakers forced to escape.
11: Yes, more than 220,000 people have fled as Spanish authorities declare the first ever national emergency for wildfires, with warnings that the situation could get worse as temperatures potentially top 39 degrees Celsius.
12: Well, back at home, more than 23 million people in England and Wales remain under a hosepipe ban as drought conditions grip parts of Britain. How long do we have to wait for some rain?
13: Number 10 North is at your service. It's here for you.
11: Our Prime Minister Andy Burnham has opened Number 10 North in a bid to move power out of Westminster. Is it any more than a gimmick? And how would you rate his first week in charge?
12: Overnight, US President Donald Trump took the stage at the Correspondents' Dinner, delivering a speech that's been months in the making.
14: In America, we do not yield to political violence.
15: Like ordinary e-bikes. But police say hundreds on London's streets are anything but.
11: And the Met Police has launched a new crackdown on illegal e-bikes and scooters. Our reporter Sam Francis spent the day with the police, finding out more about their work.
12: The biggest stories, boldest opinions and liveliest debates over the next 2 hours. I'm Bethany Elsie.
11: And I'm Charlie Peters. Your weekend starts here. Great to have your company this morning. And Bethany, what an extraordinary business it's been. Andy Burnham's first week. Number 10 North opened yesterday. He said it was the best day of his life. He's got a wife. He's had a wedding. He's got some
12: kids. He's got children.
11: Yes. But the best day of his life is opening up a government office in Manchester. Curious business, that.
12: I mean, it is groundbreaking. It's never been done before. So I can see why he might be excited about it. But the best day of his life, we'll see. He needs to make a success of it first. And to do that, he needs to create new jobs there. He says he's going to try and be there at least one day of the week, potentially a Friday. Now, I've heard rumblings that usually people in the civil service take Fridays off, so I'm not sure how many people in the civil service are going to be very happy about working on Friday now.
11: Well, it can be an early finish, can't it, for some people? A soldier's finish early on a Friday to get home. They've got to get about the country often if they're posted to a base, you know, hundreds of miles away. But number 10 North, I mean, there was some rumblings yesterday that the meeting was delayed by a couple of hours because it took people ages to get up on the train. Are lots of ministers going to suddenly move around rather than going to their constituency? Will it survive contact, this plan, with the West Coast mainline of National Rail? That is one of the questions I think that will be answered very shortly, I imagine.
12: Well, if people want to relocate, there's reports of a £20,000 payout to help people to do that. So if you fancy living in a different city, if you're young and just starting out, then maybe it's a really great opportunity.
11: Yes, and I think they have tried this before with plenty of departments, moving some to Newport in South Wales and Darlington, and that's not been a great success, particularly the Office for National Statistics, I think, moved to Newport. A lot of people just went, I'm not doing that, no chance. But Manchester, perhaps you could say, has a better draw. I'm sure there'll be people watching right now in South Wales thinking, what's wrong with Newport? The London civil servants who are, you know, snapping at that decision.
12: It's a gorgeous part of the world.
11: It is, lovely.
12: Anyway, let us know what you think. Get in touch on gbnews.com/yoursay.
11: Right, let's move on now to our top story of the day. That's because wildfires are continuing to rage across Europe, with more than 220,000 people evacuated from areas of France and Spain.
12: Authorities ordered a total evacuation of Cap Ferret region in France. President Emmanuel Macron has requested help from the European Union as the country's battle against wildfires intensifies.
11: Well, we're joined now by the French journalist Anne-Elisabeth Moutet. Brilliant to speak to you this morning, Anne-Elisabeth. Thanks very much for your time. What do you make of the cross-Europe reaction and action that's being taken at the moment then? Is there a sign that this is going to be a sufficient response to these wildfires?
9: We don't know is the actual answer, and it's probably the worst example of simultaneous fires of large dimension in France, and because we're facing another heat wave in a few days, that's not going to help at all. And it's a human story, it's a disaster story, it's also a political story, with both sides of the spectrum, as usual, fighting one another, with the left saying you haven't done enough to fight climate change, and with the right saying the Greens in France, sometimes violent activists especially, have been destroying large reservoirs because they said it was not ecological, but we would have needed that water to help the people trapped by fires. We would have needed that water to create breakups between the areas. The animals are dying because they can't. They are in next to the fires, and it's too hot, and they can't drink. And so it's ending up as one big political story as well.
12: It feels like wildfires, I mean, tell me if I'm wrong, but it's felt like wildfires have always been something that happens much further afield, like in Australia, for example. But the last couple of years seems to be intensifying in Europe. And now with the news today that it's happening in Scotland and the UK as well, why is it getting worse?
9: There are several reasons. There's the heat waves, which certainly make, you know, the entire area a tinderbox. You also have the fact that there is husbandry in forests that's needed to cut off the underbrush and make it more difficult for the fire to spread. When you've got underbrush that's completely dry, it takes one spark to light it and to start a fire that firemen may have stopped on the other side. And there's a feeling in France, as I think also in Britain, that once you relied on public services to take care of this, to do the husbandry of the forest, this has been left to on the wayside, mostly because there aren't any budgets, or because for various reasons that have to do with the political, not necessarily decisions, but certainly the political situation.
11: And Anne-Elisabeth, just the situation that we're seeing now, I mean, the pictures on the screen, these are in Spain right now, but they are extraordinary images. At the same time, I was listening to a French minister on the radio this morning who said, if you do have plans to travel to France, don't cancel them. We'll still want you to come along. But lots of the tourist areas that people might be traveling to are currently on fire. What sort of direction is the French government giving tourists who are planning trips to France in the current days?
9: Watch out for the information. There are websites of the government, but, you know, the news will tell you where those things happen. I would recommend the local a magazine online called The Local, and the French edition of The Local, the local FR, is very good for latest news for people who want them in English. You can also ask your browser to tell you. And also, France is a large country. It's what shocked people is the spread of the fires in areas that hadn't known them before, whereas places like southeastern France, the Riviera, the Corsica, they were unfortunately familiar with forest fires. But we've had one-tenth of the massive forest of Fontainebleau, about 50 miles south of Paris, that has been destroyed by those fires, and it's an entirely new feeling. I have a friend who's got a house in Arbonne, next to Fontainebleau, and which is famous for both a beautiful palace where Napoleon surrendered finally, and the INSEAD business school, and the fire were coming close to the school, they were coming close to my friend's house, and that's not an area where we'd had forest fires in that scale, but mostly ever before. So that the country is getting drier and dangerous is very true. But it's a very big country, so there will be lots of places like Brittany where actually it will rain. And if you want to experience British weather in France, you can still do this in some areas of the country, but not all of them.
12: Anne-Elizabeth, what do you think the response needs to be? You say these fires are getting worse with either political side blaming the other. Next summer, how do we prevent this from happening again?
9: Oh, it's a very good question. It requires men, like everything else, and it requires more Canadair planes, which were made for by Bombardier in Canada, as the name of the planes. You know, these are those planes that scoop up large amounts of seawater or river water, and they dump it on the forest, hoping that it will do something to halt the fires. It requires more firemen. It requires possibly early investigations by the police on arson, because not all those fires happened because of arson, but some of them did. And at Fontainebleau, several arsonists have been spotted and two arrested. One of them was an 18-year-old volunteer fireman. So there's a great deal of policing that's got to go on as well.
11: All right, Anne-Elizabeth Moutet, French journalist, thank you very much for your company this morning. Now, we have seen, Bethany, some news from the Scottish government this morning saying that actually overnight they evacuated the village of Nethy Bridge yesterday as they declared, Police Scotland declared a major incident. That's a village of about 650 people. So action being taken in Britain as well. And it seems to be, based on what we're seeing from the authorities in Europe, all depends on the wind direction more than anything. They just don't know where it'll go next. So if you are travelling, take Anne-Elizabeth's advice and check those local guides.
12: Well, back here at home, roughly 23 million people are subject to a hosepipe ban amid the recent dry weather. South East Water said 2.4 million customers will be affected today by temporary restrictions across Sussex, Surrey, Hampshire and Berkshire.
11: Well, our reporter Isabel Fekulak spoke to residents about the ban.
16: Well, it's unavoidable. It's an unprecedented heat wave. We just have to put up with it. You do what you have to do. I can recall being a young boy and having heat waves then with tar melting on the roads. We had hosepipe bans then. I think we always will have. I don't think you'll ever have enough water.
17: Going forward, we know that the summers are going to get hotter and hotter and longer, and they need to be building possibly more reservoirs. And I think I know they're not cheap, but we can't go on like this.
16: Definitely. I think the summers are getting hotter. I mean, the last two summers have been, a case in example of that. And I think, going forward, we'll need to be smarter about saving and recycling water.
11: Wonder if they'll build some more reservoirs as well, Bethany. That might make a difference.
12: That would be good, wouldn't it? I don't think we've done that for a really long time. We'll have to fact check how many years it's been.
11: That man said.
12: Did he just say?
11: Yeah, we need to be smarter, he said. That's what I'm saying. Yeah, we need to be smarter. Building reservoirs, that would be a smart move.
12: Okay, moving on. The doors are open at the number 10 of the North.
11: Yesterday, Andy Burnham, he hosted his first meeting at Heron House in Manchester's city centre after his bid to get power out of Westminster.
18: That is what Number 10 North is all about, putting power in every postcode so that people can turn things around for themselves and make changes, just as this great city has done, and putting power in every postcode so that people can turn things around for themselves and make changes, just as this great city has done. And

0: and bring it to areas outside of Westminster, then it's going to hopefully benefit everybody.
1: Well, speaking as a Mancunian, but it's very London-centric, and actually, you know, you're serving the people of the whole of the UK. So it's not just about Manchester either, it's Newcastle, it's Scotland, Northern Ireland. You know, they should all really feel a bit more included, because I think you don't feel as included. So I think it's a great idea.
2: Well, let's speak now to the former editor of the Sunday Express, David Wooding. Good morning to you, David. Great to have your company.
3: Good morning, Charlie.
2: Just heard that man there saying it's good to have more regions included. Andy Burnham talking about power in every postcode. I think this is going to go down rather well for a lot of people, won't it?
3: I would think the people of Manchester will be very pleased, because Andy Burnham's talked about little else but Manchester and Manchesterism the past week. And I think if I was living in Manchester, I'd be really happy that my home city was the centre of attention. I'm not sure what it does for the north in general, you know, or the 55% of the population who live in the south. I mean, there are other regions which may feel aggrieved, like Cornwall, where you have some rather expensive properties used by holidaymakers, and that, while there's huge pockets of poverty in that region. So, and then Scottish, Welsh, and Northern Irish, what about them? Okay, they've got devolved assemblies, but opening an office in Manchester isn't going to solve everything, obviously. And I'd be interested to see how many people are going up for these meetings in Fridays in about 3 months.
4: You say it isn't going to solve everything. What exactly is it going to solve? What's going through Andy Burnham's mind if he's going to be there for one day of the week and he's going to take a bunch of civil servants with him? If it isn't creating new jobs, how exactly is it putting power in every postcode?
3: Well, Andy Burnham answered that question himself when he was opening Number 10 North yesterday. He said, people will say it's a gimmick. Yes. People will say, what's it going to cost? Yes. It's a bit of window dressing, really. And credit to him for this, because in the past week, he's been made a success of style over substance. Some of the actual changes, I mean, he says it was going to be the most significant change in politics for 40 years. And he has. He's delivered some good little initiatives which will go down quite well, show that he's doing things, but they don't really amount to very much. For instance, the cut in VAT on energy will save 86p a week off the average energy bill. He's tinkered with bus fares. He's opened this Number 10 of the North. But what about the major issues, such as, meanwhile, we've got Trump in America imposing more tariffs. We've got the oil prices going through the roof in the Straits of Hormuz, and he hasn't told us what he's going to do about some of the bigger issues like migration on the south coast.
2: Yeah, David, that's the key point, isn't it? Because he's opened this, or what's been described in some papers as a gimmick, his Number 10 office. He's flown down from Scotland on a private jet, armed security, millions of pounds being spent on this, getting it set up, but has not said anything about the fact that 165 migrants crossed into our waters on a mega dinghy. Talking about focusing on power in every postcode, what about power for securing our borders? To not mention that in his first week, it seems a major misstep.
3: Absolutely, Charlie. And meanwhile, he's on social media. There was a clip on last night. I'm being bombarded with his social media posts, and I don't even follow him yet. There was one of him and the Chancellor sitting in a pub discussing whether they like crisps or pork scratchings. And this is the sort of stuff he's doing at the moment. And it might go down well with some, but to be honest, people will be looking for some real impact and some policies that will affect the big issues of the day. He's mentioned social care. He's mentioned a pause in the prisoner release scheme, and the VAT on pubs. But we don't know where the money's going to come from this. Mm. And he is the Prime Minister who's risen to power 4 weeks after becoming an MP, and he's had the least scrutiny of any Prime Minister since the office was created in 1721. He's had no press conferences yet, and he hasn't faced MPs in the Commons, and won't do until the autumn.
4: Is he out of his depth, or is it too soon to tell?
3: Well, it is too soon to tell, obviously. The proof of the pudding will be in the eating. He says it's a big change, but remember when Tony Blair came to power, what did he do in his first week? He gave independence to the Bank of England. He created all sorts of the work-to-work scheme, getting young people back into work, which had some success, and we've now gone backwards in that, unfortunately. And then David Cameron, when he

0: came into power, he within the first week announced the revolution in schools, where we had academies program brought in. It's big issues like that that will really count. And I don't think that the little things we've seen in the last past week will be of any amount to a row of beans, really. Also, he's created a little bit of a fissure in the Labour Party. He's appointed Anna Sanwar, the Scottish Labour leader, who's now left his post to go in the House of Lords to be a trade minister. And he was the first man to come out from the Labour Party to criticise Keir Starmer. So all the people who were acting, stabbing Keir Starmer in the back, have been rewarded, and all the Keir Starmer people have been thrown out. So I think there's a simmering revolt going on in the back benches too.
1: But that might go down quite well with the public, David, because yep. Keir Starmer wasn't popular. Ultimately, no. The party also wanted him out. And I mean, you're talking about Tony Blair's policies there, but we have to go way back to remember Tony Blair. He wasn't Prime Minister for a long time. Keir Starmer had no legacy when he left office just last week. Andy Burnham's trying to make one, and this number 10 of the North could potentially be that.
0: Well, yeah. I go back to the point, what can a Prime Minister do a better job by going up to Manchester once a week? And I do believe that a lot of people in other areas like Newcastle, Liverpool, Cornwall, as I've just mentioned, East Anglia, Wakefield, you name it, the rural areas, people living in rundown seaside towns, they'll be thinking, what does this do for us? And I'm sure all the Manchester MPs around him who've been promoted to the cabinet, like Lucy Powell and Angela Rayner, they'll all feel, way, this is great for us, this is great for Manchester. But I'm not sure what it is going to achieve. We want our Prime Minister not to be spending his time on social media and announcing small issues, but getting on with with the big issues that face Britain.
2: Well, David Wooding, thank you very much for your time this morning. And that is a question, isn't it, Bethany? Will he be able to tackle the big questions facing the country? You know, last year, when Keir Starmer tried to cut the £6 billion personal independence payments, that welfare bill, the challenge against that was led by Louise Hay, who's now back in government. She's been promoted. Our national debt is approaching £3 trillion. It'll cross over that line in the next month, no doubt. And at the same time, it seems Andy Burnham's trying to be something for everyone, right? And he's pushed away all these factions, etc. He wants to be the unity leader. But I think at some point, big political battles are going to rear up in Labour. And we'll see if his new move to not have any whipping systems will work. Do you know what? I don't think it will, but we'll see.
1: Well, we'll have to just wait and see, won't we?
2: Well, still to come on Saturday Morning Live.
3: They look like ordinary e-bikes, but police say hundreds on London's streets are anything but.
1: The Metropolitan Police have launched a new crackdown on illegal e-bikes and scooters. Our reporter Sam Francis spent the day with the police finding out more about their work.
2: But next, experts have warned that drivers are set to face another rise in fuel costs within just a matter of days as the war in Iran continues to escalate. This is Saturday Morning Live, only on GB News, Britain's news channel.
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2: To Saturday Morning Live. Now, to go through the top stories today, we're joined by the opinion and features editor at City AM, Alice Denby, and the former Labour councillor, Stuart Fawcett. Good morning to you both. How are you doing?
19: Good, thanks.
2: Swell?
18: Absolutely.
2: Superb. Well, let's start with the front page of the Times, shall we, Alice? Because it's quite an extraordinary story about net zero and the risk that this country is facing in terms of blackouts and the national grid. I know it's quite technical, but can you just talk us through it?
19: Look, this is a really alarming story. So basically, thanks to the move to net zero, the grid has become much, much more complicated. Instead of just a few big fossil fuel power stations, we now have lots of wind, lots of solar, which makes it very, very difficult to predict the amount of demand that is being placed on the grid. At the same time, the grid infrastructure itself is pretty much not up to scratch. And there's a whistleblower at this agency whose job it is to monitor demand on the grid and sort of switch between it and make sure that there's enough energy supply. And they've basically warned that they have basically no idea what they're doing, that they can't predict how much demand that there's going to be at any particular moment. And there's a serious risk of massive blackouts. Incredibly alarming story.
18: Yeah, well, I think we need to consider that both ends that need to be predicted. It needs to be predicted about the supply and about the demand. And now that we're moving from a sort of a steady supply from fossil fuel power stations, and we haven't had the investment in nuclear for a very long time, and that there's going to be a large contribution from renewables such as wind and solar, often offshore, and that's not always something you can just turn on and off, and we haven't had the battery storage that makes that work a lot better. So I think the really important thing to say is that that's why there's two nuclear power stations now being built, to plug that gap in when things are fluctuating, essentially.
2: There's a company called Cornwall Insight, the energy consultancy that did this work with the National Energy System Operator, that government body you were talking about, and it said that the NESO cannot accurately model the modern power system amid this drive to net zero. I mean, that's a challenging finding, isn't it?
19: Yeah, absolutely. And I think, look, if we're cutting to the chase, this is a result of us going pell-mell towards net zero quicker, faster, and a much more dramatic pace than any other country, and it's leaving us vulnerable.
18: I mean, I think it's important to say the purpose of the modelling is to prevent these blackouts. And looking that issue in the face and finding a resolution before it happens is probably the most important thing that this shows.
2: Should I say, a spokesperson for NESO has told us that Britain had one of the most reliable electricity systems in the world. And referring to that Cornwall Insight report, they said it was a forward-looking assessment of risks that could become more significant during the 2030s unless they were addressed. They'd also said a programme of work to implement the recommendations was underway.
1: And a government spokesperson Johnson has said, "We are very confident in our security of supply arrangements and that NISO have the tools they need to manage the system."
2: We've got to run the times in terms of the stories about blackouts and the risk to the grid, Alice. I mean, last week we heard from Juliet Samuel on this programme, who told us that actually there was a blackout in the Netherlands, where obviously there's power sharing agreements and the grid is interlinked. And I think it just goes to show that there is a concern at the moment about how our energy system is managed more generally, how we're getting our power. Do you think Annie Burnham should be looking at this in his early days?
19: Yeah, look, I think this should be a really urgent call to action, massively expanding nuclear, as you said, and just making sure we have the resilience.
1: OK then, Stuart, should we move on? Something else that might cost quite a lot more money is filling up our cars.
18: It's not been going down at any point in the last 20 years, has it? But yeah, we're at a really important juncture when we talk about fuel, especially fossil fuels, and where we source them from. Because, you know, for a long time, a great deal of our fossil fuels, you know, crude oil had come through the Straits of Hormuz in the Northern Arabian Gulf. And that had had the protection of the Royal Navy and allied navies as well to ensure that freedom of navigation. Because they're always concerned that Iran would close the Straits of Hormuz, even just threaten to mine it, and that would have a really big impact because we just didn't have the reserves in order to keep that supply going. So at the minute, what we're seeing is a lot of that supply being bottled up. Therefore, there's a scarcity issue, and that's pushing consumer prices up. And that's is essentially why we invest in defence to protect our supply chains.
2: And Alice, this story's in the Daily Mail that they're saying that the cost of filling up the family car is going to hit £100 again. Remarkably, it's on page 24 of the paper, which I think just goes to show, as Stuart was alluding to, we're just used to this going up and up. It's not even front page news anymore, £100 again. Are we doing enough in terms of having a resilient system for dealing with fuel shortages?
19: Look, I think Stuart's absolutely right. And I think that the appointment of John Healey as a Chancellor is a strong signal that defence is going to be properly funded. That's not going to help people filling up their car today, but in the long term, that will make us a stronger nation. And in terms of kind of cost of living, I mean, what has Andy Burnham done? A bit of a VAT cut here and some business rates there. It doesn't feel like very much. I mean, I think, you know, what we really need is tax cuts so people can keep more of their own money.
1: Okay then, shall we move on to a story in the Telegraph? Labour is pressuring the Prime Minister over the early release of prisoners, specifically child rapists. Stuart, I mean, he has to agree to this, surely.
18: Yeah, I mean, there's a serious issue in that we don't have the capacity in prisons to hold the amount of people that have been sentenced. There hasn't been the investment there going on. There's a large prison programme cancelled during COVID, and that means that we're well over capacity. So we now have to look, and we have to, you know, we're in this really difficult situation where we're having to prioritise who we let out and make that risk assessment sort of on the fly, realistically, on who can be safely let out.
1: Child rapists really be considered?
18: I mean, look, this is a risk situation, isn't it? There is always going to be a risk. Whenever they are going to be released, there is going to be a risk of reoffending and a threat to public harm. So that's always going to be the question. I think the question is, have they had significant enough time in prison for any rehabilitation? Is there a process ready in place for them to be monitored when they leave? But also, it's the wider question of, hold on, we give these sentences to people as part of a deterrent. If they're now going to be massively chopped, is that going to make people think twice about committing these awful crimes?
2: Alice, Andy Burnham has hinted that there will be a pause to this process now, but it only happened after we had that news that the killers of PC Andrew Harper, the police officer dragged along on that raid, that the killers there were facing early release. On his first day, he made this grand announcement about ending rough sleeping. Look, for weeks now, we've known many of the women speaking on GB News on this programme as well, saying that they'd received letters. These are grooming gang victims, that their rapists were facing the possibility of early release. There he is, outside number 10, Andy Burnham, when he made that announcement and was talking about rough sleeping, etc. But why wasn't this announcement made on day one? And why did it have to happen when the Andrew Harper thing popped up? I mean, a lot of these victims are quite rightly saying, why weren't we heard straight away?
19: Yeah, absolutely. Child rapists, of course, shouldn't be released early from prison. It's an outrage and it's an insult to the victims. I agree with you that rough sleeping seemed like a very strange priority for his first ever announcement when there are so many other problems. I mean, the fact that our prisons are full is just a sign of a nation that's failing, that's crumbling. Yeah. It's an outrage. But you're right, what can you do? The prisons are full. Like, you need to let people out so you can imprison like criminals that are committing crimes right now. I just think there's just a howl of rage is what it's
2: like. During COVID, I mean, look, we had the Nightingale hospitals that were brought up very quickly. Why can't we do Nightingale prisons? You know, just build emergency prisons.
18: It's interesting you mentioned that, isn't it? Because we're talking about how we react to something, not about how we respond to something.
1: Yeah.
18: And the issue is that we have a growing rate of people who are committing crimes. Not just that, there's clearly more people going through the justice system being found guilty, and that's a good thing for victims. But what are the causes of these crimes, and how do we get to a stage where we're not totally reliant on prison?
1: Okay, well, Alex Norris is the new Justice Secretary. He said the government review would decide who might leave and when they would leave, as well as what victims would have over security and protective measures such as alcohol, tagging, or the use of exclusion zones. He said, we've heard very strongly from victims and victims' advocates about their desire for that greater say in it, and that's part of this review to make sure that they get that.
2: All right, Alice Denby and Stuart Fawcett, thank you very much for your company. We'll see you in the next hour, but at 34 minutes past 10, it's time now for the Great British Giveaway. It's your chance to win big in our Golden Summer Celebration. What's on offer, Bethany?
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16: 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UK only. Entrance must be 18 or over. Lines close at 4 p.m. on the 21st of August. 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Entries will be pooled. Please check the closing time if listening or watching on demand. Good luck.
1: Very good luck to you. Still to come on Saturday Morning Live, the Game Fair, a highlight of the rural calendar, is taking place today. We're on the scene for the annual celebration of the great British countryside.
2: But next, the Metropolitan Police has launched a new crackdown on illegal e-bikes and scooters. We sent out our man Sam Francis, who spent the day with the police, finding out more about their work.
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20: Good morning. Welcome to your latest weather update from the Met Office here on GB News. The weekend will bring a change, but one more hot and sunny day across the south today. Further north, already turning cooler and cloudier. And there is a little bit of rain around, although not much for gardeners and farmers to get excited about. But some heavy pulses of rain just drifting south through this morning over northern England into parts of North Wales. A few more showers coming into northern Scotland and Northern Ireland. But generally here, sky's getting a bit brighter by this afternoon. Plenty of hot sunshine across these dangling in the southeast, 30, maybe even 31, although that sunshine will be turning a little hazy as the cloud and the rain move south. But the rain is always fizzling out as it dribbles its way down across the Midlands and into parts of eastern England. Only really a few light showers here. So much of southern England stays dry, it stays sunny, not as hot as recent days in the southwest. The heat's really confined to that southeastern corner. Much cooler feel for northern England and North Wales with some showers here, but again, not a huge amount of rain. Largely dry and bright this afternoon for much of Northern Ireland and indeed most of Scotland. So after we start dull and damp here the afternoon and into the evening, looking a lot cheerier. Just a few showers drifting south from Orkney into northern parts of Aberdeenshire. We will see another band of rain now coming into western Scotland and Northern Ireland through the evening and first part of the night. A bit of that rain then arrives across Wales and southwest England as well. So yes, there will be some rain after a very, very dry July so far. A very warm night across the south, actually, with all that that cloud around, the heat will be trapped. But we should see things turning fresher probably during Sunday. It starts cloudy and it's actually quite wet. Some heavier bursts of rain over northeast England, down towards north Norfolk, a few showers in the southeast. But again, many places won't see much at all. So it's not really going to bring much relief after the dry spell. And much of the south turns bright and sunny for the afternoon. A mixture of cloud and showers further north, but a cooler, fresher feel for all by tomorrow.
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1: It's 22:11 now. The Metropolitan Police say it's seized more than 2,500 illegal e-bikes in London so far this year, already more than in the whole of last year.
2: Officers are now stepping up Operation Lexand as their crackdown on e-bike crime, with one of the biggest deployments of its kind this year.
1: GB News presenter Sam Francis has been with officers in central London.
26: Kilometres an hour.
27: They look like ordinary e-bikes, but police say hundreds on London's streets are anything but. Modified to go faster, harder to stop, and increasingly used by offenders.
28: Because of the sort of modifications you have on the bike, it's technically considered as a motorbike rather than a motorcycle.
27: The Met is targeting e-bikes it believes may be dangerous or illegal, helping offenders get away after crimes including phone theft and drug dealing. Met Commander Nirav Patel says legal riders are not the target.
29: We know that e-bikes are used in a variety of different ways, and I think the first thing to say is that they absolutely are a legitimate form of transport for people to get about the city. We recognise that. But sadly, there is also a criminal and antisocial use to e-bikes and e-scooters, which is exactly what we're focusing on this morning.
27: At the centre of the operation is a piece of technology called a DynoStar, a rolling road which allows officers to test a bike safely while it stays in one place.
30: The police are not just stopping riders and looking at bikes, they're testing it right here on the streets using technology like this that can tell whether an e-bike has been altered beyond the legal limit.
27: The cutoff is clear. If an e-bike can keep powering itself above 15.5 miles an hour, it's no longer treated as a bicycle. It's effectively a motor vehicle and must be taxed, insured, and road legal. Some bikes passed the test.
31: I'm going to say this is perfectly legal.
27: Others did not. This bike, officers said, had been modified well beyond what's allowed.
32: We've seen you ride this e-bike 750 watts, which is already illegal. We've tested it on our rolling road and it goes 36 kilometres an hour. The legal limit is 25 kilometres an hour.
27: For police, the danger is not just the speed. It's also about where these bikes are being ridden.
30: In places like this, where pedestrians, traffic and cyclists are all packed into one place, the Met say their operation is about both crime and safety. Taking e-bikes off off the streets before they can be used to harm people, intimidate the public, or help offenders to carry out crime.
27: PC Wareham says that some riders know exactly what they're doing.
3: They often, unfortunately, weave in a traffic, go over red lights, and you can tell by the way they talk to you and what they say, they're completely aware of what they're doing and they know that they shouldn't be doing it.
27: The Met says it has now seized more than 2,500 illegal e-bikes in the first 7 months of this year. That's already more than the whole of last year. The challenge now, though, is scale. E-bikes have become part of everyday life, most illegal, many essential for work. But the modified ones can be fast, heavy, hard to stop, and police say useful to criminals. Today's operation is designed to make that harder. Sam Francis, GB News.
1: Sam Francis bringing us that report there. He said some of the modified bikes were going 36 kilometres an hour. That's around 22 miles an hour. And you often see people on these super fast e-bikes not wearing a helmet. They don't have any lights. They're zooming through the traffic lights. I think it's incredibly dangerous. And this police crackdown, I think, it should be really welcomed.
2: Yeah, the thing that I associate these souped up e-bikes with the most is theft.
1: Yeah,
2: I always see the people who are going out trying to nick phones in London, which is still a big scourge, by the way, yeah, despite actions taken by the Met. They're almost always on these sorts of bikes, often two of them on them, all wearing balaclavas, certainly not prepared and licensed.
1: Nicking something out of your hand going 22 miles an hour could knock you off your feet. I think it's incredibly dangerous.
2: Yes, well, I always delight when they do go too fast and cause a bit of a drama for themselves. But there we go. Shouldn't celebrate too much when criminals crash, but sometimes I can't help it. All right. Well, moving on now, coming up to quarter to 11 still to come. The Game Fair, a highlight of the rural calendar, is taking place today. We're on the scene for the annual celebration of the great British countryside.
1: But if you're in search of some holiday sun, here's the European forecast.
4: I forecast a perfect holiday in the sun.
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30: A few showers possible over parts of northern and eastern Italy during the course of the weekend. There's been quite a lot of showers recently in northern Turkey. They are fading for Sunday. Much of the south of Turkey dry and sunny, along with most of Greece on Sunday as well. Southern Italy still hot and sunny as well, but further north there is the potential for some big thundery showers. Could even see one or two in Mallorca. Most of Spain and Portugal dry and sunny. Sunny spells for Madeira and the Canaries. Lots more sunshine to come into next week.
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0: Welcome back. It's almost 10 to 11. This is Saturday Morning Live. Now, the annual game fair takes place in Alchester in Warwickshire today, celebrating rural life.
1: Well, the event recognises the importance of the great British countryside and the beauty of our landscapes. Let's cross over now to our reporter, Doogie Beattie, who joins us now from Ragley Hall in Alcester. Doogie, wow, I never know how you're going to pop up for us, but in the flat cap, you do look exceptional today.
0: So good.
1: Talk us through what's going on, will you, please, Dukes?
2: Well, Charlie, as most of the viewers know, I would be involved in agriculture. This isn't quite agriculture. It's quite close to it, the cousins of. A lot of things that go on in agriculture are on display here. Thousands of people come into this site, Ragley Hall, just about 45 minutes out of Birmingham. And there is quite a few things going on. And joining me now is Andy Cutbill. Andy, let's walk over this way and have a look-see. Explain to us what you do.
3: So we are the Modern Ruralists, and here today we have the craft yard. We've got nine different crafts, all demonstrating what they're up to. Here we have the wheelwrights, and they're bonding a wheel here. So this is an ancient craft that's been going for about 2,000 years. This wheelwright, Greg Rowland, his family have been wheelwrights since 1331. So these guys have been doing it for a very long time. We've got chair makers, we've got wheelwrights, we've got axe makers here, Thornwood Forge.
2: And we have, as you know, what we're looking at over in this area, as you say, is blacksmiths. But really, over in the corner, fascinates me, is a stonewaller. Yes. And he builds stone walls.
3: Yeah, so Barney Murray's a bit of a legend, quite frankly. He's the national champion, master dry stone waller, comes from North Wales, and he's a bit of a Thor lookalike, so he's quite popular. Him and all of these guys are really just demonstrating that these aren't museum pieces, right? They are relevant. These are guys that are earning money. These are their jobs. A lot of people think that many of these old crafts, like leatherworking, like forging, pole lathing, they've all gone, but they're still here.
2: And of course, thatching, and these people have to really get a living. And on today here, of course, Charlie, is shooting. I'll be there. And for the viewers that don't know, Charlie and I got into a shootout one day. He beat me by 2 points, but my gun jammed, and he shoots all the time and I don't shoot at all. So was there much in it? We don't know. No doubt Charlie will have something to say about that. But we're going to have a great day here. Absolutely brilliant day here. And the amount of dogs, working dogs, horses, there are quite literally thousands and thousands of people here. And Charlie, I leave you with the bragging rights.
1: Thank you so much, Doogie, our country boy, Mr. Beattie, and also something of a marksman as well. Good to see you still not hurting too much from that loss to me on the shotgun range a few months ago.
0: Doogie's guest there mentioned a Thor lookalike. Do you think we could go back to him and have a look?
1: We'll get that soon, I'm sure. Always a treat when Doogie's around. Well, look, there's loads more coming up on Saturday Morning Live today. We go through the latest top stories, including that migrant mega dinghy, 165 on that. Well, over 500 arriving on small boats in Andy Burnham's first week.
0: And more on the wildfires too in Europe and in Scotland, hundreds of thousands being evacuated. We'll see you in just a few moments.
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0: Hello there, good morning. Welcome to your GB News weather update from the Met Office. Some rain around today, particularly across the north, but across the south, lots of sunshine and feeling very warm, if not quite hot in the sunshine at times. Now, the reason for this rain, it's all due to this cold front slowly sinking its way southwards. Quite a few isobars on the chart as well, so it's quite a blustery start to the day. Winds gradually easing through the course of the afternoon. Very cloudy across much of Scotland, Northern Ireland, northern parts of England. Some spells of rain, if not some showers across Scotland. But to the south of this, a dry day ahead, much lighter winds, feeling very warm in that sunshine. Highs reaching widely between 26 to 29 degrees Celsius. They're a little bit fresher under the cloud. Highs here reaching into the high teens. Now, to finish off the day, a mostly cloudy end across Scotland, a few showers skirting around, particularly around coastal areas. Perhaps a little bit of brightness to end the day across Aberdeenshire. similar across Northern Ireland, northern parts of England. Plenty of cloud here and some spells of rain at times. Some rain just gradually starting to push into northwest Wales, but otherwise across much of the south and southeast, it should be a dry end to the day with some late evening sunshine. Now we'll see some showers ease away for a time, and then eventually thicker cloud and more rain starting to push in from the west. This could turn a little bit heavy across the hills of Scotland and northern parts of England. Lots more cloud pushing into parts of the south and southeast overnight as well. And with the cloud and rain, that should hold temperatures up most towns and cities in the mid to high teens. Now on Sunday, for many of us, quite the change. Plenty of cloud around, some spells of rain clearing their way eastwards, and then plenty of showers across Scotland, Northern Ireland, northern parts of England. We will see some splashes of rain across parts of the south, but fairly hit and miss showers, so still very dry across these areas. Feeling much fresher, not quite as warm for many areas. Highs reaching 25 degrees.
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8: 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UK only. Entrance must be 18 or over. Lines close at 4 p.m. on the 21st of August. 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
21: Europe burns, forest fires ravage parts of France and Spain, with countless British holidaymakers forced to escape.
1: Yes, more than 220,000 people flee as Spanish authorities declare the first ever national emergency for wildfires, with warnings that the situation could get worse. Temperatures could potentially top 39 degrees Celsius.
21: And back at home, more than 23 million people in England and Wales remain under a hosepipe ban as drought conditions grip parts of Britain. How long do we have to wait for some rain?
1: And some breaking news just coming in to us from our home and security editor, Mark White. Close to 900 small boat migrants will arrive in Andy Burnham's first week in Downing Street. We'll have all the latest as more are crossing right now.
22: Number 10 North is at your service. It's here for you.
21: The Prime Minister, Andy Burnham, opens the number 10 of the North in a bid to move power out of Westminster. Is it any more than a gimmick? And how would you rate his first week in charge?
1: And overnight, US President Donald Trump took to the stage at the White House Correspondents' Dinner, delivering a speech that's been months in the making.
23: In America, we do not yield to political violence.
21: This week marked 90 years since the RAF Bomber Command was formed. We'll be speaking to a historian and hearing from veterans about this remarkable group. The biggest stories, boldest opinions and liveliest debates over the next hour. I'm Bethany Elsie.
1: And I'm Charlie Peters. And your weekend starts here. Company this morning. Brilliant to be with you, Bethany. Nice little Saturday treat, a bit of a change from the ordinary, but we are talking so much, of course, in this programme about these wildfires, not just in Spain and France, but also in Scotland as well.
21: Yeah, the Cairngorms have been heavily affected. A village, Nethybridge village, that is, has been evacuated. How many people are there, Charlie?
1: 650 or so, and some fire breaks have gone in, so fields have been sort of charred to prevent fire from spreading if necessary. So the Scottish Government taking on some measures today and overnight to deal with this reek.
21: Yeah, they've declared a major incident there. Around 500 firefighters are tackling the blaze up in the Cairngorms National Park. They've been fighting it, though, for 10 days. So it doesn't really show any signs of letting up. Hopefully these fire breaks will make some difference.
1: Yeah, and while you're seeing some pictures there of those blazes in Scotland, the pictures coming out of Europe overnight, I mean, they are hellish.
21: Yeah, hearing from people this morning on the airwaves saying they can see the clouds of smoke from as far as Aberdeen, which is miles away.
1: Yeah, and some of the pictures we're seeing in France and in Spain, we're seeing people fleeing for miles to get away from these areas. And we were just mentioning British holidaymakers. Plenty of people who are there. I mean, look at this picture here from France. I mean, it looks like a war zone at the moment. It looks like the aftermath of a bombing campaign rather than wildfires. And the problem they've got, of course, is the wind direction. They just can't predict where it'll go next, which is why there's been this activation of military equipment, thousands of firefighters deployed, and countries in Europe that are not affected sending over some of their supplies and equipment as well, the Czechs and I think from Slovakia as well, sending in helicopters and water bombers, as they're known, a critical airplane to help fight the blazes. But it's dangerous work, seriously dangerous work.
21: Yeah, it absolutely is. Well, are you going abroad to, or were planning on going abroad to Spain or France? If your holidays have been affected, please do get in touch on gbnews.com/your.
1: Right, it's 3 minutes past 11 now. We'll start this hour with a new investigation in The Telegraph as alleged that Iran is smuggling secret agents into the United Kingdom by disguising them as migrants crossing the channel on small boats.
21: Authorities reportedly intercepted individuals linked to Tehran intelligence agencies with the help of drones and artificial intelligence.
1: Well, these new reports come as a mega dinghy carrying a record 165 migrants crossed the English Channel on Thursday, setting a new milestone for the most arrivals on a single boat.
21: And breaking this hour, close to 900 small boat migrants have arrived in Andy Burnham's first week in Downing Street. GB News can confirm hundreds more are arriving today, the fourth day of illegal crossings as migrants take advantage of a run of good weather.
1: Well, let's speak now with migration expert Mike Jones. Great to have your company this morning, Mike. Let's combine these two stories because we're seeing crossings happening right now. And one of the key problems we've had for going on 8 years now is we don't know who's crossing the channel. They're dispersed into local communities. And now there are these reports, fresh reports, that the Iranians are using this method to smuggle in their intelligence operatives.
0: I don't think it's surprising. I mean, the channel migrant crisis isn't just a threat to the Treasury and the British taxpayer. It's a national security threat, first and foremost. You're going to have criminals and chancers on those boats, but you're also going to have hostile states planting their own people on there as well. And it doesn't surprise me at all that bad actors on the international stage are exploiting this crisis to get spies and various bad actors into British territory. It's entirely predictable.
21: Why are UK intelligence and defence so behind on this? I mean, we can't protect our borders from migrants, and now we can't protect them from spies. It seems like it's getting hugely out of hand.
0: Yeah, precisely. I'm not entirely sure that the MI5 and MI6 are behind on this. It's just that the British government don't have the legal tools to deport these people. I mean, at the end of the day, we've restricted our own sovereignty. We've got the Human Rights Act. So if you come from a third world country or a country that's distressed in some way, your asylum application is going to be approved. I mean, that's the fundamental problem, is that we can detain people, but we can't deport them. And at the end of the day, Iran is just exploiting this loophole. And until the legal architecture is actually changed, we're going to face many more of these problems in the future.
1: Mike, let me put this question to you. So we've had these threats from Iran this week, talking about RAF Fairford, a US air base being used in their war in the Middle East, targeting Iran. We also know that the Iranians are smuggling their spies and operatives into the country, and we know they're using this route to do it. That's what all the intelligence points to. Could this lead then to a new legal position on dealing with the small boats crisis? Could a government now turn around and say, we've had a hostile state threat, they're using this process, let's bring in the military or step up our posture to deal with this? Could they use that as a method for changing the stance?
0: That's a brilliant question. Well, it's the million-dollar question. Shabana Mahmood has introduced visa bans on countries such as Sudan who exploit the student visa system. It is possible, I suppose, Labour could actually extend that to countries such as Iran, which would deter them. But in terms of changing the Human Rights Act, I am not bullish or optimistic that Andy Burnham will do anything on that front. I think it's too politically toxic for him within the Labour Party. I think, he might toy with the idea of disapplying certain articles of the Human Rights Act to immigration policy. But, Andy Burnham isn't going to take, the robust action that the Tories and Reform UK want.
21: And then if we can just talk about this so-called mega dinghy for a second. 165 migrants were on board. The boat was the size of a standard bus. I mean, this seems incredibly dangerous for the people on board.
0: Yeah, absolutely. I mean, you know, typically boats, well, I mean, they're not boats, they're dinghies. They're shipped in flat pack form, you know, produced in China and shipped from Turkey. They're not designed to hold more than 10 people. I mean, it's insanely dangerous. But at the end of the day, you know, the people smugglers money hungry sociopaths. They see these people as cargo. And they want to ship these people off in as large as numbers as they possibly can. You know, they'll pack the boats in like sardines. So, yeah, it's very, very shocking. And unfortunately, this is going to continue. Unless you have a detain and deport policy, then the people smugglers are going to, you know, import these boats. They're going to modify them. And they're going to pack these people on their own mass.
1: Yeah, Mike, that's a key point, isn't it? I mean, you describe them as sociopaths. They're also very savvy. They're always one step ahead of the attempts to deter them. Particularly, I mean, we spent £600 million giving that money to the French earlier this year to help them deal with certain stretches of the beaches. And instead, they've generated these mega dinghy taxi services, launching far away from where the police normally are, and then just running down the coast picking people up. It's not working, is it, the current strategy? Something has to change. Will there be sufficient pressure for Andy Burnham to change tack? I know you say that there's a lot of pushback in the Labour Party, but there's a lot of pushback also from the general public who are looking at this and just seeing it as an absolute farce, a national security farce now as well.
0: Yeah, you're completely right. This is speculative on my part, but I believe Andy Burnham is probably hoping that if he wins re-election, he'll be able to do a deal with Macron's successor in the Elysee. That's why I think he'll be hoping that he can actually do a deal with one of the nationalist parties there. But in the short term, Burnham is not going to try to stop the boats or solve this. He may reopen a detention centre. He may issue a few more visa bans. You know, there'll be a few cosmetic changes here and there. But Burnham will want to win the re-election first before he considers anything more radical.
21: Okay, political commentator and migration expert Mike Jones, thank you very much for joining us this morning and sharing your expertise.
1: You know, Bethany, Mike said in response to one of those questions, it was a million-dollar question. In fact, I think it was a billion-dollar question because the cost of dealing with the small boats crisis over several years, and if people who get asylum applications or if they remain even after they fail them, which obviously happens, they get welfare, they get housing, they get support, it's billions and billions of pounds. At a time when the country's struggling so much, I mean, it really should be something on Andy Burnham's radar in the first week. I really can't believe he didn't talk about it this week. There we go.
21: OK, well, a Home Office spokesperson has said our first priority is national security. There are stringent security checks for small boat arrivals. Those identified as a threat will be detained immediately, and we will do everything in our power to remove them at the earliest opportunity.
1: Right, let's cross over another stretch of water now, shall we? Over to the United States, because the rescheduled White House Correspondents' Dinner took place overnight, months after the original event was disrupted when a gun and charged past Secret Service agents.
21: Here's a taste of US President Donald Trump's lengthy speech where he praised the power of free speech.
23: But tonight we come back together to answer that heinous attack with unwavering resolve, and every one of us here this evening to show that in America we do not yield to political violence. We can't do that. Can't do it. So in this country, we believe in freedom of speech. We settle our differences not with bullets, but with open and vigorous debate. And no deranged loser with a gun will ever change that. We can't let that ever happen.
1: Well, let's speak now with the US journalist and economist, Laurie Laird. Laurie, thanks so much for joining us this morning.
2: Good morning.
1: Now, look, the White House Correspondents' Dinner, it's meant to be, as you know, a self-deprecating experience for a president. But this morning...
2: Morning.
1: Now, look, the White House Correspondents' Dinner, it's meant to be, as you know, a self-deprecating experience for a president. But...

0: not a great deal of self-censorship in the U.S. And we're seeing certain mergers go through. There's a big mega merger going through that may mean that CNN has different, which has been a constant challenge to the Trump administration, both administrations. CNN may lose its independence. So there's no there are no laws against free speech in the U.S., yet there is a great deal of self-censorship going on. It's quite surprising.
1: No, it's a major issue, isn't it, Lauren? And also, there was some discussion that this correspondence dinner, before it was disrupted by that gunman charging in, it was an opportunity for Donald Trump to actually warm with his relationship to journalists. That's how we were hearing about it. He was going to make peace with the correspondence in a way. That's obviously not what's happened now. Is that, what do you think has shifted there? Is it perhaps the coverage of the war in Iran?
0: I think that slight warming of relations between Trump and the press that happened shortly after the abandoned White House Correspondents' Dinner, when the gunman was apprehended. Do you remember Donald Trump made an appearance in the White House press room?
1: Yeah.
0: And you could see he was very shaken and really was making common cause with the press. He spoke directly to the head of the White House Correspondents Association and was talking about her bravery and really had some warm words for the press. So that was surprising in itself, but I don't think anyone thought that that was going to last. You know, Donald Trump does not like this administration, not just Donald Trump, the entire administration does not like any sort of criticism. And I do grow ever concerned about not rules that are being imposed on the press's reaction, the self-censorship, the fact that very few newspapers worldwide or nationwide endorsed a candidate in the 2024 election. That is unusual. So it feels like newspapers are doing this work for themselves.
2: And Laurie, just a side note on US news, overnight, there have been no US strikes on Iran after 13 consecutive nights of strikes. Has anything changed there? Are you hearing anything on the ground?
0: Not a great deal. And it's interesting because Americans in general, we have a war going on in the Middle East. Americans in general do not have much of an interest in this. But whether there's a change in tactics, a change in strategy, doesn't seem to be very clear at this moment. It may be that in terms of military targets, that the U.S. is running out of things to hit. And if America goes to civilian targets, we're going into a whole different area and a different area in terms of legality. So it may be that militarily, everything that they can hit is done.
1: Well, Laurie Led, I'm not sure about that. I think the Iranian military, they've got no shortage of missiles and other kit and equipment to target, and perhaps that's why they're bombing them so much. But look, US journalist Laurie Led, thank you very much for your time this morning.
2: Okay, it's time for the Great British Giveaway now, and your chance to win £60,000 in tax-free cash and a real gold bar worth £5,000. 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
3: 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UK only. Entrance must be 18 or over. Lines close at 4 p.m. on the 21st of August. This is a network giveaway. Entries will be pooled. Please check the closing time if listening or watching on demand. Good luck.
1: Good luck, folks. Right, still to come here on Saturday Morning Live. This week marked 90 years since the RAF Bomber Command was formed. We will be speaking to

0: historian and hearing from veterans about this remarkable group.
1: But next, number 10 North is open for business, and Prime Minister Andy Burnham says its opening day was quite possibly the best day of his life.
0: Not his wedding.
1: It's not his wedding, not the birth of his children, but opening number 10 of the North.
0: A big meeting in Manchester. What more could you possibly want for the best day of your life? 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
6: 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James posted footage from his playing career to date as he looks ahead to the upcoming campaign, writing on social media, "I believe I can help make the Philadelphia 76ers a championship team, and I am so excited to energize a new fan base and start this incredible journey one last time. 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
0: To the papers now with the opinion and features editor at City AM, Alice Denby, and the former Labour councillor, Stuart Fawcett. Welcome back, you
12: good
0: two.
12: Good morning.
13: Thanks for having us.
0: What are we going to start with, Bethany?
1: Shall we start with page 6 and 7 of the Times and Andy Burnham opening the number 10 of the North, saying it could quite well be the bestie of his entire life.
12: I would love to have been a fly on the wall when he got home that evening, because it's not a long journey, that one, is it? So
13: no.
12: That would have been quite interesting, wouldn't it?
1: How does his wife and kids feel about that?
12: That wasn't on his TikTok, that reaction, was it? You know, so it could have been tricky. But yeah, number 10 North. Well, what are we talking about? Decentralisation, it looks like. I mean, the agenda seems to be going through pretty quickly now. You know, I hear everything that's going on there. This is about making sure there's more devolution, giving more power to people in regions, and that's what number 10 North is essentially going to be about. So interesting. You know, I have to say as well, I'm reasonably critical of the civil service sometimes, but considering they've set that up, turned it round, and had it, you know, ready for its first meeting in the space of essentially a week, I think that's, you know,
14: it is already impressive. Government building those, Joe.
12: I know, but the branding, Charlie, I mean, come on,
13: I mean, it's just a building, right? I mean, it's not clear
12: it's more than that
13: it's actually for.
12: No, I think it's more than that. It's the whole infrastructure of the people and actually being able to staff that agenda. So I think that's quite an impressive feat for the civil service there to do.
14: Alice,
12: that.
14: On this point of branding, though, the government are going to hire 50 new digital roles in the government media unit, specialising in social creator content, social videographer, and social video lead. Is it more branding and fluff than actual delivery, perhaps? 50 new jobs.
13: Yeah, look, I think number 10 North is a total gimmick. I'm very suspicious, as you might expect, being an editor at City AM, of this kind of anti-London agenda Andy Burnham seems to be pursuing. I'm very sceptical of the idea that just moving a few civil servants out of London achieves anything at all.
1: Is it anti-London, or is it just let's try and be a little bit pro to the rest of the UK after being so pro-London forever?
13: I don't think it's true that Eddie Ware's particularly pro-London. I feel like since Brexit, we had the levelling up agenda. We've had, you know...
1: Did that work, though?
13: Sense, well, clearly not, no. I think the sense that you just, like, splash a few, you know, tens of thousands of pounds on a, you know, deprived town achieves anything at all. Look, London is the UK's most important economic asset. It's responsible for 20% of GDP. It's by far the most productive region.
12: I think that's part of the problem, isn't it? Mm.
13: Why is that a problem? The problem isn't that London's too successful. It's that the rest of the country is...
12: I mean, you mentioned something there, just, you know, spending a few pounds on deprived towns. I think the issue is, and part of the problem and lack of enfranchisement in democracy, is that it's not delivering for people equally. And that's what this agenda seeks to do, is to give more equal, fair share to every region in the UK.
13: Yeah,
12: and that's
13: the,
12: what
13: the
12: this
13: way
12: this
13: that you level
12: about.
13: Up every region of the UK is by getting economic growth. And you don't get economic growth by overlooking and moving power away from the most important economic area of the country.
12: But the models of mayoral structures are there. They have an economic portfolio so that they can stimulate economic growth using their, you know, local knowledge and network, and that's their purpose. And, you know, we've seen so far that that's actually been quite impactful in the different regions where it has been. Now it needs, but and part of this move is to give that much more power and independence to go and do that free of, you know, centralised power in London.
13: Yeah, sure, I've got absolutely no problem with regional mayors. Andy Burnham clearly did a good job in Manchester, and if that
14: did he? I mean, the standard of living dropped faster than any other city in the country for 2021-2023.
13: Well, look, he did successfully attract quite a lot of foreign investment in the football teams, for example. I mean, Manchester has a lot of pre-existing assets,
14: Andy,
13: right?
14: Burnham's work.
13: I mean, it's football, isn't it?
12: I don't know if he got it for Everton, but
14: yeah. Alice, I wonder if you think about this, because, you know, during the Victorian period, it was quite common for people to move for work and for towns to grow and shrink according to economic necessity. It feels like nowadays we think if a town's already big and if it's struggling, we just chuck public money at it to try and sustain it. Should our economy be a bit more vibrant and dynamic? And if a town is failing, perhaps it should shrink.
13: Yeah, I completely agree.
12: I disagree with that one, because I think if we allow that to happen, what we lose is social cohesion and the network of social bonds that with people that are there, families, friends, networks, that actually really support the fabric across the United Kingdom and essentially our culture and society.
13: Yeah,
12: and that's the risk of it.
13: I'm not saying we should just let towns fail. Of course, people should have opportunities in the places where they live, but I think I'm saying that the way that you get those opportunities and the way that you spread that is through economic growth. And sometimes that will mean economic activity concentrated in certain areas, probably in big cities.
12: And I think that's it. It's about this, you know, the conversation around how and if the state intervenes in our economy and for what social purpose that provides. In this case, having regional mayors with economic portfolios to try and get growth so that there's fairer opportunity for people where they grow up and where they live, so they can keep those connections there, so that to be successful, you don't just have to have access to London and the South East.
1: Yeah, I mean, I agree with that.
15: I was forced to move out to find a job because there wasn't any in my city.
14: And so was Andy Burnham. Talks about the 80s became the 90s. He had to leave Manchester to get work. So you can see the perspective it's coming from. But if we want to return the industry that sustains so many of the satellite towns and cities around the country, that means cheap energy and a return to work that has been lost. It doesn't mean we have to go back to mining and we have to go back to like running coal mines. But we can do things in these areas that people want to do. And unfortunately, one of the reasons why people are moving to London to do Excel spreadsheet jobs is because we don't make it possible to do manufacturing anymore. That's why towns like Wolverhampton are struggling, right? The Black Country, all that neck of the woods.
13: Yeah, look, we need infrastructure to connect our economic regions. AI is going to bring a lot of new jobs, and there's no reason why that can't be in other parts of the country other than London.
16: Well, it is now, isn't it? Because we've got Isambard chips in Bristol. So, AI is going to form a massive part of our new economic future. That's why we now have a dedicated AI minister with a seat at the table in Cabinet to make sure that happens, because AI is clearly going to be a large portfolio within our private sector, and we already now, as the state, are putting a stake in that. So it's a world leading capability. We may, it's been very clear that the government has acknowledged that we may not be the frontier of labs per se, but in terms of sovereign AI and what that enables in terms of modern manufacturing, that's definitely now on the table for the regions and nations.
14: I have to say, listening to or reading some in the comments on gbnews.com/your say, our audience getting in touch to say, Manchester's not the north.
16: What about if they have gravy with chips, yeah, it's the north.
14: What about
16: okay?
14: Cumbria? What about County Durham?
15: It's quite easy. Well, I'm not from County Durham, but close enough.
13: That's the thing. That's why I'm quite suspicious of this whole like northern branding. It's like, what does that have to say to Scotland? What does it have to say to Cornwall? And what does it have to say to London?
15: Yeah, and Manchester's already a huge, booming success. Well, some would argue successful city, but there are so many other cities and regions that are forgotten about in the north.
14: He did say he wanted to be a prime minister for the north, south, east and west. Very good.
16: I think it's important that there's nations and regions. So, Scotland, Wales, indeed Northern Ireland have a devolved government already that have portfolios there, including economic portfolios and health. And I think the issue now is to be able to mirror that within England so that they have that sort of autonomy.
15: Okay. Agreed.
14: All right, Alice and Stuart, it's been a pleasure to have your company this morning. Thank you. I'm sure we'll see you again soon.
15: Okay then, still to come on the programme, Europe burns, forest fires ravage parts of France and Spain with countless British holidaymakers forced to escape. But there's also a serious incident in the Cairngorms in Scotland today. We'll get the latest.
14: But next here, this week marked 90 years since RAF Honour Command was formed. We'll be speaking to an historian and hearing from veterans about this remarkable group.
15: This is Saturday Morning Live on GB News, Britain's news channel. Hello there, good morning. Welcome to your GB News weather update from the Met Office. Some rain around today, particularly across the north, but across the south, lots of sunshine and feeling very warm, if not quite hot in the sunshine at times. Now, the reason for this rain, it's all due to this cold front slowly sinking its way southwards. Quite a few isobars on the chart as well, so it's quite a blustery start to the day. Winds gradually easing through the course of the afternoon. Very cloudy across much of Scotland, Northern Ireland, northern parts of England. Some spells of rain, if not some showers across Scotland. But to the south of this, a dry day ahead, much lighter winds, feeling very warm in that sunshine. Highs reaching widely between 26 to 29 degrees Celsius, though a little bit fresher under the cloud. Highs here reaching into the high teens. Now to finish off the day, a mostly cloudy end across Scotland, a few showers skirting around, particularly around coastal areas. Perhaps a little bit of brightness to end the day across Aberdeenshire. Similar across Northern Ireland, northern parts of England, plenty of cloud here and some spells of rain at times. Some rain just gradually starting to push into northwest Wales, but otherwise across much of the south and southeast, it should be a dry end to the day with some late evening sunshine. Now we'll see some showers ease away for a time and then eventually thicker cloud and more rain starting to push in from the west. This could turn a little bit heavy across the hills of Scotland and northern parts of England. Lots more cloud pushing into parts of the south and south east overnight as well, and with the cloud and rain that should hold temperatures up most towns and cities in the mid to high teens. Now, on Sunday, for many of us, quite the change. Plenty of cloud around, some spells of rain clearing their way eastwards, and then plenty of showers across Scotland, Northern Ireland, northern parts of England. We will see some splashes of rain across parts of the south, but fairly hit and miss showers, so still very dry across these areas. Feeling much fresher, not quite as warm for many areas. Highs reaching 25 degrees.
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1: On Thursday, Lincoln hosted the 6th International Bomber Command Day, remembering the extraordinary courage and sacrifice of our veterans.
0: Well, our reporter Jack Carson spoke to 101-year-old Bert Hammond, who was an air gunner in Bomber Command, and Jack asked him about what Thursday's events meant to him.
2: It means respect, service to the lads who never came back. Because when you consider there was almost 50% of crews lost their lives, this is a kind of wonderful museum here. Each year they have respect for that. If you look around, it tells its own story. You often, now when I think about it, you marvel how you got through it.
3: Yeah.
2: But you saw other crews being shot down. You saw all that. You saw, I mean, one night we saw 20 and shot down.
3: Yeah.
2: We were lucky. I'm lucky.
0: Well, joining us now is journalist Marcus Gibson, who's also the author of a book, The Greatest Force, which he's holding up for us. Now, Marcus, thank you very much for coming into the studio today. Perhaps Bomber Command was overlooked by society for many decades. It wasn't until 2012 that a memorial was opened for the force. Why do you think that was?
4: Unfortunately, so much of the publicity went to the Navy and to the Army, and people after the war wanted to rather hide what Bomber Command had done, because there were a lot of question marks over the morality of bombings for civilians and in German cities.
1: But they were a crucial part of us winning the war.
4: Well, I and many other historians now believe it was actually, it played the central role in Germany's defeat for all the many reasons. And we really didn't realise that until I, for a few years ago, went over to Germany and looked at the archives. And there you can see how horrified they were by the destruction and the damage and the plethora of side effects and knock-on effects, which we didn't realise at the time.
0: Now, Marcus, if the Second World War was a war of anything, it was a war of stuff, who could make the most armaments, all the tanks, trucks, rifles, bombs and bullets that were required? Bomber Command was critical because it destroyed so many German factories, the industrial base that had sustained a war on so many fronts. Is that the key lesson that you've learned from reviewing the Bomber Command history?
4: I think what I mostly learnt was that by the bombing, so many other effects came from it, not just the actual physical destruction, which, you know, probably half of Germany's biggest cities lost 60% of their urban infrastructure. It was the fact, obviously, in every German city, there was the main station, you know, the post office, the telephone exchange, the rail, you know, the marshalling yards, town hall, and the divisional headquarters of maybe, you know, up to 7 or 8 German army divisions. So all of that was lost in those heavy raids.
1: And we talk about the sacrifice that our veterans made for us. And we were just hearing there from that veteran who told our reporter, Jack Carson, 40% of Bomber Command soldiers lost their lives in World War II. That is a huge number.
4: Yes, the death toll, sadly, was the highest of any Allied military formation during World War II. 555,576 in total, plus another 11,000 approximately who were killed in ancillary incidents, bombing raids, etc.
0: Now, Marcus, when you were speaking about beyond the physical effect of the bombing, the effect on morale and the civilian population in Germany as well, what did you uncover when you assessed what the air crew and the pilots felt as well, RAF bombers? How did they feel when they reflected on their actions about dropping bombs on a civilian population, which of course now, since the Geneva Convention, would be a war crime?
4: I mean, obviously, you know, the bombing of civilians and killing civilians in any war is wrong, and if it can be prevented. But you have to remember, we were in a desperate fight. It was a world war. We were fighting for our survival. You have to remember that far from being these fairy tale places you often read about, German cities were the centres of the greatest evil. They had no problem recruiting people for Auschwitz and the labour camps and God knows what else. There were 42,000 labour camps. mostly with many, you know, many of these people were starving to death, walking through the streets of Munich, Berlin, all these other cities. German civilians did nothing. And many of them were shot dead in the last few weeks of the war, quite indiscriminately. You also have to remember, you know, we could not allow this to go on. And the main way of defeating Germany was by ruining their cities and then their infrastructure as well.
0: Just that question, though, what did the pilots think of it? What did the air crew think of those actions? I imagine for your research, this is an extensive piece of work you've done on the greatest force. You must have looked at plenty of records and testimony from Bomber Command air crew. What were they saying about these actions?
4: Many of them at the time were just following orders and thought they had to get the job done. And the more they, you know, they put their bombs accurately on targets, the war would be, would be finished earlier and we could all go home. But obviously after the war, there was a whole stream of books, in my view, completely, wrong, saying that they had bombed civilians unnecessarily, et cetera, and this was even a war crime. I completely counter that. That is historically and factually inaccurate. Right.
1: How important is it that people educate themselves on this, not just the war, but particularly Bomber Command, and read this book to prevent anything? I mean, warfare's obviously changed nowadays, but to prevent anything like this from happening again?
4: Well, that's interesting. We have to take on these dictators and hopefully early. We didn't do that in World War II, and we should have, got to grips with Hitler and Mussolini much earlier. And I think the dictators are the ones who think they can win wars, and that's why they start them.
0: Marcus, war has changed so much, but the core part of it has never really shifted that much. It's that moral component of fighting power, choosing to kill and fight for political ends. Do you think people have lost a sense of what warfare is about and what it involves? Because we hear accusations all the time now, don't we, about militaries being involved in genocide and warfare being this exceptionally evil thing now. But actually, the lessons we learn from the Second World War is that things have been more brutal in the past.
4: Yes. Many people say young people, are not very aware of military things, and they shy away from them. I actually have met many people around 18, 19, that age group, who are really very interested in the war. And also, of course, back in the 1930s, we had this so-called generation of people who'd been through, who were reluctant to fight in any future war after the First World War. But of course, when the Second World War came, they fought like hell.
0: Yes.
4: So I think we underestimate the ability of young people to see reality when it finally appears.
0: Right, Marcus Gibson, the author of The Greatest Force and journalist, thank you very much.
1: Should we have a look at it again?
0: There it is on our screens now. Marcus Gibson, thank you very much.
4: My pleasure.
0: Right, well, we've just been talking about Bomber Command and the destruction of the German industrial base. We're now talking about Europe burning up. It's not a deliberate link, but there we go. Forest fires are ravaging parts of France and Spain, with countless British holidaymakers forced to escape. There's also a serious incident in the Cairngorms in Scotland today. We'll get all the latest on that and plenty more coming up after your travel weather.
5: Looking happy?
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8: A few showers possible over parts of northern and eastern Italy during the course of the weekend. There's been quite a lot of showers recently in northern Turkey. They are fading for Sunday. Much of the south of Turkey dry and sunny, along with most of Greece on Sunday as well. Southern Italy still hot and sunny as well, but further north there is the potential for some big thundery showers. Could even see one or two in Mallorca. Most of Spain and Portugal dry and sunny. Sunny spells for Madeira and the Canaries. Lots more sunshine to come into next week.
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0: To Saturday Morning Live. Now, evacuations and smoke advisories have continued after Police Scotland declared a major incident as emergency services battle a wildfire in the Cairngorms National Park.
1: Well, it comes as wildfires are continuing to rage across Europe, with more than 220,000 people evacuated from areas of France and Spain.
0: Well, the authorities have ordered a total evacuation of the Cap Ferret region in France. President Emmanuel Macron has requested help from the European Union as the country continues its battle against wildfires.
1: Well, travel and aviation expert Sally Gethin joins us now. Sally, thank you for joining us. How on earth do we get a grip on these fires? It seems to be getting worse every summer.
20: Yes, it does. Actually, this time last year, there were also disastrous fires, especially on Marseille, closing the airport. And on that note, transport infrastructure can be directly affected. And one of the most appalling things that came to light in the last week was a couple of firefighters died at Bordeaux Mérignac Airport, firefighting a blaze in the airport parking lot. Now, that just shows how quickly these fires can impact you as a traveller or tourist, not just when you arrive on the ground and go to your destination, but at those key points in your journey. So you really have to be vigilant, and you've got to do a lot of checks before you step out the door and you make your way over there.
0: Yes, we have to pay tribute to the enormous courage of firefighters, particularly what we're seeing on our screens right now, them battling those blazes in France. Terrible news about those two firefighters who perished. But I think it just goes to show why over 200,000 people are evacuating. Can you tell us more about what's going on in Scotland, though? We saw a small evacuation of a village and also some fire breaks being put in. What are the warnings coming out of the Scottish government there?
20: So obviously, there's absolutely an imperative to keep yourself safe and to be in touch with your local authority and the government. And clearly, if there's any orders to evacuate, you absolutely have to do that immediately. I mean, that is the advice wherever you are, whether you're in Scotland or in France or Spain. It's in these cases, public sector authorities absolutely take over, and you know, like you just said, they're putting their lives on the line.
0: And Sally, so, I think we just lost you there for a second. Sally, sorry, just listening to a minister on the radio this morning, French minister, saying that people who are looking to travel to France, don't cancel your travel, still come to France. That's the message being put out by the government. But what would you advise British holidaymakers right now as they're looking at these appalling scenes coming out of France and Spain?
20: Absolutely. So there are some basic checks you can do. You should always check the FCDO, the Foreign Commonwealth Development Office website, foreign travel advice on gov.uk. That's easily available. You need to stay in touch with your who you booked with, whether it's an airline or a tour operator. If it is a package, you do have a bit better protection. But airlines also do. And, you know, I've been checking with Ryanair and EasyJet, and they have an obligation to inform you if your flight is changed at all. So obviously, even so, you need to decide, is your journey really worth it? But until the airline does cancel that flight, you won't be able to claim compensation or any kind of refund if it's off your own choice.
1: I see. And Sally, 220,000 or more than people are being evacuated across Madrid and southwestern France. Where are those people being taken to? And I mean, how much notice did they get? Have they been able to grab anything from the home? And where are they staying? What supplies do they have?
20: Yeah, I mean, that's a really good question. I think for locals, they will possibly from last year, like I say, be a little bit more prepped and aware of what could potentially happen, you know, in terms of having their bags packed and everything. But it's still no less, you know, really, really disruptive. For example, a lot of tourists in campsites in the regions that are affected have been suddenly evacuated. And so the local authorities are setting up these emergency centres to be able to shelter these people, but not knowing for how long that's going to be.
0: Okay, Sally Gethin, thank you very much for your time this morning and your expertise as well. Bethany, I saw some pictures this morning of people in like PE centres and gymnasiums being put into camp cots and beds.
1: I mean,
0: it's
1: on
0: quite
1: yoga mats.
0: Extraordinary stuff.
1: Yeah.
0: It really is. Well, thank you so much for all of you for joining us on Saturday Morning Live. Today's been a real treat.
1: Yeah, I've had a great time.
0: Yeah, I should do this again
1: soon. You've enjoyed watching at home.
0: Absolutely. And don't go anywhere because Dawn Neeson is up next with The Weeknd. She's not here to tell us more about it because she's been doing a bit of a breakfast shift as well. She's been working hard today, getting ready to do someone else's programme and her own as well. We do certainly put her through her paces.
1: But she'll be here in about 5 minutes. But for now, have a lovely rest of your morning.
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21: Hello there, good morning. Welcome to your GB News weather update from the Met Office. Some rain around today, particularly across the north, but across the south, lots of sunshine and feeling very warm, if not quite hot in the sunshine at times. Now, the reason for this rain, it's all due to this cold front slowly sinking its way southwards. Quite a few isobars on the chart as well, so it's quite a blustery start to the day. Winds gradually easing through the course of the afternoon. Very cloudy across much of Scotland, Northern Ireland, northern parts of England. Some spells of rain, if not some showers across Scotland. But to the south of this, a dry day ahead, much lighter winds, feeling very warm in that sunshine. Highs reaching widely between 26 to 29 degrees Celsius. They're a little bit fresher under the cloud. Highs here reaching into the high teens. Now to finish off the day, a mostly cloudy end across Scotland, a few showers skirting around, particularly around coastal areas. Perhaps a little bit of brightness to end the day across Aberdeenshire. similar across Northern Ireland, northern parts of England. Plenty of cloud here and some spells of rain at times. Some rain just gradually starting to push into northwest Wales, but otherwise across much of the south and southeast, it should be a dry end to the day with some late evening sunshine. Now we'll see some showers ease away for a time and then eventually thicker cloud and more rain starting to push in from the west. This could turn a little bit heavy across the hills of Scotland and northern parts of England. Lots more cloud pushing into parts of the south and southeast overnight as well. And with the cloud and rain, that should hold temperatures up most towns and cities in the mid to high teens. Now on Sunday, for many of us, quite the change. Plenty of cloud around, some spells of rain clearing their way eastwards, and then plenty of showers across Scotland, Northern Ireland, northern parts of England. We will see some splashes of rain across parts of the south, but fairly hit and miss showers, so still very dry across these areas. Feeling much fresher, not quite as warm for many areas. Highs reaching 25 degrees.
3: Today, clouds overhead, total zen within. 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
26: 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UK only. Entrance must be 18 or over. Lines close at 4 p.m. on the 21st of August. 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
31: 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The majority of this country whose forefathers fought and died to maintain liberty, to fight for freedom of speech.
32: The rule of law, the rights of property and democracy. This is the heritage that our country should be so proud of.
18: which of course includes our Christian heritage. There's been a huge resurgence in the number of people going to church. Perhaps they're not finding what they're looking for, and they're looking for something a bit deeper, a bit more truthful, a bit more akin to Britain's Christian heritage.
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0: Good afternoon. It's 12 o'clock on Saturday, the 25th of July, and this is the weekend on GB News. Cracking show coming up for you. Iran is accused of sending suspected agents into Britain by small boat as nearly 900 migrants crossed the channel during Andy Burnham's first week in number 10, either north or south, take your pick, with hundreds more arriving today. Just how many foreign operatives could be living secret lives in Britain? And the horror story we've been covering all morning, Europe burns. Yes, forest fires ravage parts of France and Spain, with countless British holidaymakers forced to escape. And the blaze in Scotland's Cairngorms National Park continues for a 10th day, with hundreds evacuated there as well. And meanwhile, I'm not mentioning his name, but the Southport killer received visits from a Muslim imam at Belmarsh Prison before he was moved to a cushy, secure hospital. The parents are understandably beside themselves. Is he manipulating the system? And a GB News exclusive for you, asylum hotels may be closing, but isn't the truth just that the migrant crisis has simply been forced elsewhere?
1: I'm here in Piddington in Oxfordshire, where the government is planning to flood this tiny community of 350 people with 1,250 male asylum seekers. What do you think is going to happen?
0: And it wouldn't be the weekend without some good sport for you, would it? And Anthony Joshua is set to make his long-awaited return to the boxing ring this evening in his first fight since surviving that horrific car crash that killed two of his friends. I'm Dawn Neeson, and the weekend starts right here and right now.

0: So good afternoon. Thank you so much for your company. Welcome to the weekend. And if you were with me this morning, thank you for your company this morning, and apologise for doing a double dawn on you today. But hey, I love your company so much. I'm really happy to spend my entire day with you if needs be. Now, as I always say, this show is always about you and your views. And we have got some stories for you today that are going to have you spitting your tea out this afternoon. They really are stories that will make you incredibly angry. We are going to talk, of course, about the Southport killer and why he is getting cushy treatment. Those poor families are still going through hell just days before the anniversary. And also we are talking about the boat migrants, because yes, loads more of them coming over here. And as we've been asking on GB News for a long, long time now, who are these people? Where do we know, what do we actually know about them? Well, it turns out many of them could be terrorists who were intent on actually bringing mayhem and death to the United Kingdom. Who knew? All those doctors and dentists and people that are going to build this country up. Nah, not really happening, is it? Any case, let me know what you think. That's what I think. gbnews.com/your say. Let me know your thoughts on all the stories we are discussing today. Or you can do the QR code thingy. I don't understand it either, but it's there. Okay, now let's start with the main story we are covering today. Yes, the small boat crossings. And it has been revealed that Iran is sending covert operatives into the UK by posing as channel crossing migrants. Now, look, you and I aren't shocked by this. We all knew that was happening, but we've got to admit there are a certain group of people in society who thought maybe we're a little bit racist for even doubting the intentions of these migrants coming over here. Now, smuggling gangs have told The Telegraph that Tehran facilitated the journey to Britain for migrants in Calais in exchange for a favour to be carried out after they settled in the UK. This comes with the shocking news of nearly 900 migrants across the channel during Andy Burnham's first week in either of his number 10s, with hundreds arriving today. I mean, this is indeed a lovely weather day, so what's going to happen? We know what's going to happen, don't we? And it is happening. So joining me now is former Director of General of UK Border Force, Tony Smith. Tony, good to see you. Thank you so much. Tony, first of all, colour me shocked that not all the people coming over in those small boats have our best interests at heart.
1: No, I think I might have said to you before, Dawn, there's two separate issues here. There's immigration and asylum, and there's border security. And I kind of did both in my career. Border security is the bigger problem, actually, because, as you said, we don't actually know who the people are that arrive on the small boats. We don't get any advanced information. Most of the border operates on data that we're able to capture, because people present their passports when they come in here. We get the data from the carrier and we can do advanced risk assessment. The problem we have with these people arriving on the small boats is we have no idea when they're coming or who they are. And we don't have very long, Dawn, in the border security command to debrief and screen them, only in a day or two. And we don't have much to go on other than what they tell us or to take their biometrics. So we do what screening we can. But I'm afraid, in my view, that's not really long enough to conduct a very thorough screening interview to get into, sharing the information we've got at the border with some of the security services and other agencies who might be able to help us out to figure out whether they are really potentially, serious criminals or terrorists. And I've been worried about this for some time, is the fact that people are turning up without a document. They're doing that for a reason. It's not just to get to stay here. It could sometimes be for more nefarious reasons, I'm afraid.
0: I mean, according to this story in The Telegraph today, that some of the human trafficking routes are literally owned by the Iranian Revolutionary Guard Corps. These are the people that are linked to the Houthis, to Hamas, to all these Islamic organisations that do nothing more than want to hurt the people of the United Kingdom as much as humanly possible. Indeed, there was one quote here from an Iranian official saying, "We don't need bombs and planes to target the UK. We have people there and more people on the way there via the boats who are willing to do it for us." It's frightening.
1: Yeah, there is a worry, Dawn, that there is a link between security terrorist organisations and human smuggling gangs. That's been around for some time. I chair several border security conferences around the world where people will tell you that they are concerned about this. But as far as the UK government is concerned, there's not very much we can do about it, Dawn. So I say we don't get any data or prior information unless somebody tells us that this is going on until these people arrive at our shores and at Dover. And you know, that's when we pick up the baton. And what concerns me is that we are under such pressure to grant them temporary admission quickly because we don't have any detention accommodation. We don't have powers to detain people under immigration laws unless we can remove them, which most of them we can't, of course, because of the asylum system. That's a real worry for border security. I do think we have to have a thorough look at, you know, people turning up at our border without a document, regardless of their admissibility to the country, must be detained and thoroughly scrutinised for long enough for all of the authorities, not just Border Security Command, but security services, to do a thorough investigation into background and so on and antecedents, do whatever checks we can on international databases, which I'm afraid quite often take longer than a day or two, Dawn.
0: As I say, Tony, that sounds like an awful burden of work. Is it, you know, say, you know, you have a sort of like a, you know, a 30-year-old man turning up with no documentation whatsoever, just come across from France. That is going to take more, certainly, as you say, more than a couple of days. And so what's the answer to this, Tony? Do we put them in secure camps while they are processed? And do we even have enough staff to do that?
1: Well, I would certainly have had Manston as a longer-term holding facility, Dawn, rather than what's known as a short-term holding facility. But the law requires that we clear people through there in just a couple of days. The immigration detention estate is quite small. The prisons are full. So, the Border Security Command, Border Force, I'm not going to go anywhere to go with this. You know, they have to grant them a temporary admission or immigration bail. And then you know what happens after that, Dawn. They go into the communities through one route or another. And then that this, the amount of times I've been on your show, not your show, to all of you guys, you know, you cover this well, Dawn, you do cover this well, but there are so many stories now of people that have come in by a small boat and have gone on to perform atrocities. Now, that breaks my heart as a former Border Force leader. It breaks my heart that we're doing that. And I think the only answer to that is give us more time, more capability, more detention capabilities. I mean, there's some good people working there, Dawn. Let's not have a go at them. There's some really, really good people working out there trying to fix this, but they must have the powers and the infrastructure to enable them to do it. And that's where I fear, you know, there is still a risk to us until we can fix that problem.
0: And Tony, how confident are you that our new Prime Minister is going to fix that problem? I mean, he came in talking about rough sleeping. Absolutely fine, of course. Nobody wants to see people sleeping rough on our streets. But the big worry here, especially with this story, is these small boat crossings.
1: Yeah, I try to steer clear of politics wherever I work for lots of governments, lots of different ministers, Dawn. I try and steer clear. I do know Andy. Andy Burnham was in the Home Office with us for a while back in the day, but he was around the time of 7/7 and he did listen. He did listen to us about what we needed to do with the contest strategy. And I think he will understand this, but it's a long time ago. And I think, you know, we will only know, won't we, you know, in time as to how he goes about. I'm glad he left Shabana Mahmood in the Home Office, but it will only know in time, really, about what his policy, you know, how his policy rolls out on all this.
0: Yeah, well, fingers crossed he is listening, and fingers crossed he is listening to good people like you, Tony, as you said. I mean, we are not, and we never would at GB News have a go at the people that are doing the hard graft. I remember interviewing a lovely lady who was in charge of processing asylum claims, and she was in tears. She says, I'm literally rubber stamping people. I have no idea who these people actually are or their intentions toward us, but I have to do that. And she was in tears.
1: Yeah, and of course, they're not allowed, you know, there's protocols, Dawn. You can't speak to the press when you're working in the department, and that's understandable. There's things that, you know, there are good things going on in government. That's what I can tell you. Really, really good things that don't get in the press, because normally, you know, officials aren't allowed to speak out. And so that's one of the reasons I do this. I think, well, you know, let's not completely despair. There is good people and good work going on, but, you know, sometimes you need help. You need help with infrastructure, legal authorities, things that are beyond your control as a civil servant.
0: Yeah, we need more people like you, Tony. Thank you indeed for joining us this morning. That's former Director General of UK Border Force, Tony Smith, there for you. Thank you so much. OK, now a Home Office spokesperson has said our first priority is national security. There are stringent security checks for small boat arrivals. Those identified as a threat will be detained immediately, and we'll do everything in our power to remove them at the earliest opportunity. On top of these robust processes, we have fast-tracked a change in the law to outlaw support for the IRGC, equipping the police and intelligence service with more power to disrupt those working on their behalf and making it easier to prosecute them. Okay, well, please do. know what you think about that one. Many of you will, I know, and I understand. I understand your anger. Okay, now let's move on. It is that time of year. Obviously, the weather is gorgeous. It's summer, where many people are swimming in the sea and rivers to cool off. But the tragic side to this is an uptick in drownings. This Global Drowning Prevention Day, we're bringing you all the tips that are needed to stay safe in the water this summer. National reporter Sophie Reaper spoke to a mum turned campaigner about how the loss of her son Dylan changed her life forever. Have a listen.
2: I'm sorry I couldn't save you. I'm sorry I didn't teach you. I'm sorry I didn't know.
3: In 2011, Becky's 13-year-old son Dylan went swimming with some friends at a local quarry, but he never made it home.
4: You think that if you can swim, then you can swim anywhere, but that's just not the case. Open water is so much different to a swimming pool, and unfortunately, I'd never taught Dylan that. I'd never taught Dylan about the dangers in and around open water. I'd never taught him about cold water shock. He didn't know. He didn't go out that day to die. He went out for a bit of fun.
2: I wish as a mum I was better educated to be able to educate him, because I know that had he known, he wouldn't have took the risk that day.
3: Now, Becky has dedicated her life to doing it for Dylan, a campaign which educates people about the dangers of open water swimming.
4: Water safety isn't about putting a pair of pyjamas on and jumping into a nice, warm, sanitised swimming pool and picking up a rubber brick from the bottom of the pool, which is what it was when I was at school, and I don't think it's moved on very much, to be quite honest. Your children need to be educated, and if I could give any parent any piece of advice, it would be to please, please, please educate yourself so that you can educate your children, then at least they can make an educated choice.
3: Every summer, families around the UK are left heartbroken by drowning-related tragedies. Whether it be the sea, a reservoir, or a quarry, open water proves fatal to so many every year.
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0: in the canal near me, and I'm just thinking, oh my God, you don't even know what's under that water as well. It's awful. So please, if you are even thinking about it, so you've got kids out there, take care and remember, phone, float, throw. Simple, but it does work. Okay, I'm Dawn Neeson, this is GB News. There's lots more coming up on today's show. The Southport killer, not using his name, received visits from a Muslim imam at a Belmarsh prison before he was moved to a very, well, cushy, secure hospital. Is he manipulating the system though? The parents of his victims think that is the case. All of that and much more to come. This is GB News, Britain's News Channel. I'll see you very soon.
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9: Gerwyn Price has cautioned that too many opponents hand Luke Littler an easy ride at the World Match Play. Sometimes people make it a little bit too easy for him, Price said. The Welshman believes he possesses the quality to derail Littler's defence of the title should they meet in Sunday's final. Price secured his semi-final berth by defeating Ross Smith 16-12 on Friday evening, posting a 102.78 average, despite letting a 12-8 advantage slip before finishing with four consecutive legs. He faces Dutch third seed Gian van Veen in Saturday's last four encounter. That's the latest sport. For more, go to gbnews.com.
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0: Hello, welcome back to The Weekend with me, Dawn Neeson. Now, lots of you have been getting in touch, as I thought you would, about the small boat crossing story that we were discussing earlier on, and about that the Telegraph today have a report that many of the people, not many, but some of the people coming across the boats are indeed undercover Iranian terrorists intent on causing absolute bloodshed and mayhem in this country. Lots of you are angry. We had a statement from the government as well that stated that security is our priority. And Sharon, amongst many of you, is getting very annoyed, saying our security is obviously not a priority. It is just words. And Stephen says there should be a new law, no passports or identity, and you're not treated as a migrant. You are an illegal, unidentified immigrant and deported back to France. The problem, Stephen, as we've discussed many, many times, is that the French won't take them back, so we need somewhere else to send them. Rwanda was once an option, but that's not on the table. We are in a mess with this one. Meanwhile, Janet says our heroes from World War One and two wouldn't have put up with this. No way. They believed in us and this country. Why aren't we doing the same? And on a, I mean, I do like the sense of humour, I know. Gary said, Burnham liked Andy Burnham, our new Prime Minister. Do you know, we've got one.

0: Okay, Andy Burnham likes bus services, Gary. There's a great one in the channel, zero cost except for us taxpayers, but it is a country destroyer. Stop it now. I mean, a sense of humour there, Gary, but yeah, it's a, beyond a laughing matter if just one person in these small boats turns out to be one of those Iranian terrorists and does create bloodshed and havoc. And, you know, as we know, there have been, how many have there been now? There have been more than 20 potentially lethal Iranian plots over the past 12 months in this country. And guess which the most popular nationality on those small boats are? You won't be shocked to hear it's Iranians. Put those numbers together. Okay, now let's move on. The other story that I've been really upset and angry about, and I know many of you have as well, is to do with that piece of filth. I'm refusing to use his name, not going to use it, that took the lives of those little girls in Southport coming up to 2 years ago in a couple of days' time. It's the anniversary coming up on the 29th. The families of those children murdered in the Southport attack have expressed their sadness after the killer was transferred from prison, a Category A prison, to Broadmoor Secure Hospital, with their lawyer saying they fear he is manipulating the system, questioning whether this is a mental health crisis or another attempt to exploit the processes. New details have revealed he has received visits from a Muslim imam at Belmarsh Prison before he was moved to that cushy, not my words, that is the official description being used by many people talking about this story, certainly on the front page of The Sun today, at Secure Hospital, which will allow the triple child killer to visit a multi-faith sanctuary at Broadmoor as many times as he wants. It also has a games room, etc., etc. It's meant to be a secure mental hospital, but it's certainly a lot more cozier than a prison, and obviously it is a lot more expensive than a prison as well. Keeping someone in a high security psychiatric hospital costs you and I, the taxpayer, more than £300,000 a year compared to £60,000 to keep them in prison. Okay, joining me now is former Scotland Yard detective Mike Neville. Mike, thank you so much for joining me. This story it's just awful. It's just an awful, awful story, as if those families of Bibi, Elsie and Alice have not suffered enough. Just days before the anniversary of the murder of their daughters, they are faced with the knowledge, front page of The Sun, so I'm going to hold it up for you people, is this. Killer conned his way to a cushy life. That's The Sun's headline, not my words. Mike, what do you make of this story?
1: Well, it's absolutely disgusting, isn't it? We were told that Broadmoor's had a £250 million refurb. I mean, what did you get for £250 million? And he's going to live almost a life of luxury. I mean, what me and you and the viewers would no doubt want is for him to be locked into a dark cell, into a dungeon, and fed bread and water. That's all he deserves for the next 52 years. On a personal level, I would have seen him hang. And I think the other thing that people are going to be concerned about is how the government gaslit us with the Welsh choir boy, or the Rwanda's a Christian country, all this sort of carry on that we were fed. And now we hear he's been seen by an imam. We knew also about the ricin that was found at his home. The government knew about that on the day, I would suggest, because he's not some international terrorist. He lived with his parents. So it wasn't difficult to search his bedroom. And that was hidden from us for months. So it's a way, I think what the public will be outraged at is, firstly, the treatment of this manipulative, wicked, evil killer, the worst murders that we've ever seen in this country, that he's allowed to go and live a cushy life watching TV and films and Netflix and whatever else. And secondly, the way the government actively tries to tell us lies. And it's just not good for society that this is going on.
0: I mean, Mike, the family weren't told about this move either. And it happened, obviously, as we keep coming back to it, happened just 2 days or a few days before the second anniversary of this atrocity. I have to ask myself, it's like the criminals do seem to get more consideration than the victims these days. That's one hell of a sick society.
1: It is a sick society, and it's how many of the criminals do this, because we only hear it. It's like with the terrible death of PC Andrew Harper. It only comes to light that wicked and evil criminals are being released very early because of one very high-profile case, and well done to his mother and wife for highlighting that. But how many others, really? And in this case, how many other wicked and evil criminals who should be in a dungeon are now in Broadmoor because they're able to play the game? You know, for those old enough to remember, you're remember the film One Flew Over a Cuckoo's yes. Nest was about exactly this, about how a criminal manipulates the system because he thinks that jail is bad and he'll have a cushy life in a mental health hospital. Well, that was supposed to be a comedy. This isn't a comedy. It's, as you say, a national tragedy. Mm. And people will just go away from this thinking, I have less and less faith in the criminal justice system, less and less faith in the government. And what a nation we become when that happens.
0: Mm. And Mike, the one thing I'm also confused about is he was sane to stand trial. No psychiatrist has ever said he's insane. Obviously, what he did, you've got to be insane. But he's, you know, as far as the doctor's concerned, he's not criminally insane. So why is he being transferred to a psychiatric hospital?
1: Too often we see this. We saw the same with the Yorkshire Ripper, didn't we? Peter Sutcliffe was judged to be guilty of murder, put in a prison, and suddenly the authorities decide, well, it's easier for everybody if he goes to Broadmoor. We've seen exactly the same with this wicked and evil young man. Maybe it's easier for the establishment to put him in there, but we're not interested in what's easy. What we should be seeing is justice, and justice for this young man would be, as I've said, to be locked into a dungeon deep under the ground and visited every once a day by a priest and given bread and water and a copy of the Bible, and that should be his life for the next 52 years.
0: I think many would agree with you. And just as a parting note, I mean, if he serves the rest of his term in indeed Broadmoor, the cost of the taxpayer will be £13 million.
1: Been quite incredible. And I could go to a hardware store and buy something that would cost about £5, which would bring a solution to all our troubles.
0: Mike, you have a very strong opinion on this, and I, you know, I completely understand that. But with the death sentence, because that's what we're talking about, is it not a slippery slope?
1: No, it isn't a slippery slope at all. We've got DNA, fingerprints, CCTV, all sorts of digital devices. Where there is a question, let's say you look at Lucy Letby, where there's maybe some possible doubt, then you keep people in the prison until you've sorted out the doubt. With this young man, there is absolutely no doubt whatsoever. With Peter Sutcliffe, there was no doubt. With Ian Brady and Myra Hindley, there was no doubt. And yet all our taxpayers' money were kept on keeping these people alive. And as I said, I, with my hand on my heart, would be the hangman when it comes to this. We need to do something to turn this country around, to make sure that criminals know that wickedness and evil, particularly killing people, will result in the end of their own life.
0: Yeah, Mike, very, very strong words, very passionate words, but I hear you and many people are agreeing with you. Former Scotland Yard Detective Mike Neville there. Thank you so much for joining us. Okay, now let's go to the other side and see what the government have had to say. The Ministry of Justice have said the families of those murdered and injured in Southport will be in this country's heart forever, and our thoughts remain with them. The offender who carried out these vile crimes will rightly spend the entirety of his 52-year custodial sentence locked up and is unlikely to ever be released. That word unlikely is a lot of weight carrying there. He's only 19 years old at the moment. In any case, the Metropolitan Police said it has seized more than 2,500 illegal e-bikes in London so far this year, already more than the whole of last year. Now, officers are stepping up Operation Lexand, their crackdown on e-bike crime, with one of the biggest deployments of its kind this year. GB News presenter Sam Francis has been out with officers in central London investigating what's going on here.
2: Kilometres an hour.
3: They look like ordinary e-bikes, but police say hundreds on London's streets are anything but. Modified to go faster, harder to stop, and increasingly used by offenders.
4: Because of the sort of modifications you have on the bike, it's technically considered as a motorbike rather than a motorcycle.
3: The Met is targeting e-bikes it believes may be dangerous or illegal, helping offenders get away after crimes including phone theft and drug dealing. Met Commander Nirav Patel says legal riders are not the target.
5: We know that e-bikes are used in a variety of different ways, and I think the first thing to say is that they absolutely are a legitimate form of transport for people to get about the city. We recognise that. But sadly, there is also a criminal and antisocial use to e-bikes and e-scooters, which is exactly what we're focusing on this morning.
3: The centre of the operation is a piece of technology called a DynoStar, a rolling road which allows officers to test a bike safely while it stays in one place.
6: The police are not just stopping riders and looking at bikes, they're testing it right here on the streets using technology like this that can tell whether an e-bike has been altered beyond the legal limit.
3: The cutoff is clear. If an e-bike can keep powering itself above 15.5 miles an hour, it's no longer treated as a bicycle. It's effectively a motor vehicle and must be taxed, insured, and road legal. Some bikes passed the test.
7: I'm going to say this is perfectly legal.
3: Others did not. This bike, officers said, had been modified well beyond what's allowed.
8: We've seen you ride this e-bike, 750 watts, which is already illegal. We've tested it on our rolling road and it goes 36 kilometres an hour. The legal limit is 25 kilometres an hour.
3: For police, the danger is not just the speed. It's also about where these bikes are being ridden.
6: In places like this, where pedestrians, traffic and cyclists are all packed into one place, the Met say their operation is about both crime and safety, taking e-bikes off the streets before they can be used to harm people, intimidate the public or help offenders to carry out crime.
3: PC Wareham says that some riders know exactly what they're doing.
9: They often, unfortunately, weave in a traffic, go over red lights, and you can tell by the way they talk to you and what they say, they're completely aware of what they're doing and they know that they shouldn't be doing it.
3: The Met says it has now seized more than 2,500 illegal e-bikes in the first 7 months of this year. That's already more than the whole of last year. The challenge now, though, is scale. E-bikes have become part of everyday life, most illegal, many essential for work. But the modified ones can be fast, heavy, hard to stop, and police say useful to criminals. Today's operation is designed to make that harder. Sam Francis, GB News.
0: Thank you, Sam. That's a really important report. I mean, I don't know about you, but I'm terrified by those things. If they're modified illegally, they go 60 miles an hour. And if you're trying to make your way down the pavement, they don't understand the concept of pavement and road either, do they? Let me know your thoughts on those. GBnews.com/your say. Now, it's just gone 12:30 already. Golly gosh. It's time for the Great British Giveaway. 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
10: 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UK only. Entrance must be 18 or over. Lines close at 4 p.m. on the 21st of August. This is a network giveaway. Entries will be pooled. Please check the closing time if listening or watching on demand. Good luck.
0: Good luck indeed. Now, lots of you have been getting in touch about all the subjects we're talking about today, which is great. Thank you so much. Although, Yvonne, that's such a sad message. Yvonne, in reference to the e-bike story, says a dog was killed by some yob riding an e-bike in Lowestoft just last week. Yeah, obviously, we're thinking about human beings here, but animals also, these yobs on bikes. I agree with you. Meanwhile, talking about the Southport killer, not using his name, James has said, we definitely need to build at least one supermax prison to put these animals in. Run it like the Americans do. 23 hours a day lockdown. Shower comes to the door, only basic food, and only ourselves, only themselves for company. I know I would put in this first, and James, I have to agree with you on that one as well. But again, it's the staff to actually staff these things, isn't it? Okay, now keep them coming in. By the way, gbnews.com/yoursay. Now coming up, another story that's going to annoy you. Sorry about that. Asylum hotels may be closing, but isn't the truth just that migrant crisis has simply been forced elsewhere? We'll speak to a resident in a very small, quaint village of Piddington who is fighting back against government plans to open a very large asylum seeker site nearby. You know what's coming, didn't you? All of that and much more to come. I'm Dawn Neeson. This is GB News, Britain's News Channel. I'll see you very soon.
11: Hello there, good afternoon. Welcome to your GB News weather update from the Met Office. A bit of a change ahead for some of us. We're going to see a few more spells of rain, not feeling quite as warm into tomorrow either for some of us. We've also had some rain this afternoon. That's mostly where we see this cold front sinking its way southwards. Fair few isobars on the chart as well, so a bit breezier at times across the north. Well, we'll see that rain sinking south. It will continue to bring some light outbreaks across central areas of England and Wales, and a few showers starting to creep in across parts of the south. Another band of heavy rain pushes in from the west as well. Be quite heavy across the hills of Scotland first thing on Sunday morning. And with the cloudier skies, that means temperatures won't drop too low, mostly in the mid to high teens. So to start on Sunday, it's going to be rather unsettled across Scotland. Quite a wet start and quite windy across some coastal areas as well. And still, some of this rain could be a little bit heavy across the hills. Very similar across Northern Ireland, northern parts of England. Most of the rain will have cleared, but we've got plenty of cloud and scattered showers following on behind, and a similar picture elsewhere across England and Wales. Now, across much of the south and southeast, they will see some splashes of rain as we head through tomorrow, but very light outbreaks and very hit and miss showers, so some areas will still remain dry. But across Scotland, Northern Ireland, northern parts of England, and at times across the Midlands, we will see some showers which could turn a little heavy. But any showers we do see across the south will have fizzled away by the afternoon, so more sunnier spells to develop here. But notice a change in temperatures, highs only reaching around 25 degrees Celsius, so still warm and pleasant, but a little bit fresher compared to what we've had this afternoon, and certainly feeling that bit cooler across northern areas of the UK. Some showers still lingering across the evening before eventually fading away. Plenty of clear skies across Scotland actually to finish off the day, so a cooler night here. And then sunshine will build back through into next week along with the higher temperatures.
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0: Hello, welcome back to the weekend with me, Dawn Neeson. And I have to say, a cracking team behind the glass here as well. They do a sterling job all over the weekend. They put in some hours, and most of them are very young, apart from the director, who's positively ancient, obviously. In any case, they're doing a lot of hard work for you. Now, the story we're going to cover now is going to annoy you. Sorry about that. The government has pledged to end the use of asylum hotels by 2029. Yay, brilliant. But how are they getting on with that promise exactly? Well, according to an Oxfordshire village called Piddington, beautiful little place, not very well at all. The Home Office is planning to house some 1,250 male asylum seekers at a nearby former military base. Residents in Piddington say they were, you know this is coming as well, were not properly consulted. So we've sent a GB News Wonder correspondent, Ben Leo, to find out what exactly is going on. Here's his report for you.
14: Hello, Ben Leo here from GB News in Piddington near Bicester in Oxfordshire, where we're checking out the latest government site where they propose to put 1,250 male asylum seekers near a village, by the way, of just 300 to 400 people. This is Bicester Garrison, just down the road from a quaint English village, Piddington, where, as I said, the government soon hopes to spring a surprise on the locals. 1,250 asylum seekers who will be free to roam the streets of the community. We don't know who they are, where they're from, what their intentions are, and it's causing concern among locals. Hello, sir.
15: Good morning.
14: How are you? We're from GB News. We're just doing a story on. Are you taking pictures of us as well?
15: Yeah, for your year. Yeah, I'm from CB News, right? Yeah, I'm taking pictures
14: GB
15: here,
14: News.
15: Right?
14: Why are you?
15: I'll be doing recording as well.
14: Oh, okay.
15: Second, right.
14: We're just doing a story
15: right.
14: on.
15: Give me a sec, right?
14: Why are you taking pictures, if you don't mind me asking? I mean, you can, obviously,
15: right,
14: yeah, but...
15: Yes, I can tell you, right? Why I'm taking pictures is right for my protection and your protection as well.
14: Oh, I'm not going to hurt you. I'm just a humble journalist. What's your firm you work for? Hello?
15: Have a nice day, sir. Yeah?
14: Okay. That wasn't the question, but... Very hostile, strange response to pulling up and just saying hello.
16: This is not army barracks that is ready for refurbishment for accommodation. This is a munitions site. As far as I'm aware, it hasn't had anybody here for over 20 years. I suspect they'll have to knock the whole thing down. It's just a very large piece of land, ultimately, but with I don't think any of the infrastructure, sewage, electricity, water, all of that's going to have to be put in. Their pitch nationally is that moving people out of hotels is going to save a lot of money. Our view is this is going to cost tens and tens and tens of millions to create something sustainable and workable for the asylum seekers.
14: Okay, Ian, let's go. This is the only playing field you have. Let's take a quick look. Beautiful. Football goals for the children, dogs walking as well. And it says there, of course, reserve exclusively used by Piddington residents, which I guess would include 1,250 newcomers. So where that power cable is, that's the site.
16: Yeah, the site is, that's the start of the site. It's almost literally up behind those row of trees.
14: So this is here. This is the site boundary. This is the Jubilee Recreation Ground. And then this is the site here, just a few yards.
16: Yeah, literally a few yards.
14: Into the trees. Do you get youngsters, children playing in here regularly? Because this is within eyesight of the fence here, isn't it?
16: I think it'll change the feeling of the whole village and for all the kids in particular.
14: Yeah. Every 90 days or so, these young men will be going off to different sites. So they don't even have a chance to kind of assimilate into the community, would they?
17: Yeah, no, absolutely. For me, it's all about risk. You know, I want to be able to take my children to the park. It's worrying, really, to think that this is their life, this is where they're going to be growing up, and it's just doesn't feel safe anymore. I'm not sleeping very well at night now. I'm really quite concerned.
18: I've got an 18-year-old daughter. I'm happy at the moment. You know, in the evening she likes to walk the dog, so I'm happy for her to come, you know, take the dog. If this goes ahead, I won't be happy doing that. I would like Andy Burnham to come down, talk to the village, and actually have a look around the village and actually have a look around the site and see what's there and let him make his mind up. Sat behind a desk is not giving him a real true picture of what's going on here.
14: So you'd happily invite him down to Piddington?
18: And I will show him around personally.
0: Interesting report, and lots of you are having the same questions. Me, you know, the guy that Ben was talking to there, as Bugsy Malone has just pointed out, is American. So why is there an American guard at that base? I mean, it might just be an American working over. I don't know the answer to that question, but it's an interesting one, isn't it? Okay, now let's speak to an actual local resident of Piddington, Jamie Perkin. Mr. Perkin, thank you so much for joining us today. Really appreciate your time. Just tell me, I mean, for those not familiar with Piddington, just paint a little portrait of what Piddington is actually like for us.
19: So Piddington's a very small village. There is 350 or so people, quite a lot of elderly people, quite a lot of children, 100 or so houses, no amenities, no pub, no shop, nothing. The closest amenity to the village is a primary school in the village across from us, which is about a mile or so away.
0: Okay, and when did you first hear about these undocumented young men being dumped on your doorstep?
19: the same as everyone else. The 24th of June is when we found out, and then since then we've been given nothing. We've tried to contact them. We've heard absolutely nothing. It's deafening.
0: And so this site is, as Ben was saying in his report, was just basically a derelict site. It has no facilities, it has no sewage, no electricity. It hasn't been used by sort of like, you know, the army for training or anything like that.
19: It's a collection of five or six massive asbestos buildings that are falling down. There's no services there. There's absolutely nothing. So what's going to happen? We just simply don't know. It's anybody's guess at the moment. The problem is that the deafening silence from the government since this has been proposed has been outrageous. You know, our local MP, our chair of the parish council, worked so hard. A lot of people have written open letters to people, nothing. Tim McNally, our parish chair, has openly written to Andy Burnham already. This is the chap who took over as prime minister this week, and a mere 24 hours ago said that his priority is to keep people safe. He can't do that with what he's proposing.
0: And Jamie, you're obviously a strapping young man yourself, but you're telling me genuinely that people in Piddington are scared for their safety.
19: Absolutely. I'm a father of a 7-year-old, a 5-year-old, and a 8-month-old baby. I love the village because it gives me so many good things to do in life. It gives my children freedom. You know, I've said it before, sadly, our daughter is buried in the village, which is why we moved back to the village.
0: So
19: it has given me and my family a lot, and it means a lot to most people that live there. And that is why this isn't a case of 1,250 people just because they're asylum seekers. This could be 1,250 anybody. Mm. If you were to quadruple the population of any town, village, city in this country, if anywhere, it wouldn't happen. It would not happen.
0: Mm. And would you feel more secure, Jamie, if the base was secure, that these people that are going to be placed there weren't allowed to wander around freely? And we saw the recreation ground there with little kids playing, people walking their dogs. But if the asylum seekers were secure on that base, would you feel better about that situation then?
19: Yes and no, because like you've just seen in the footage, my children play there, i.e., quite literally next to where these people will be. You know, the government don't know anything about these people. We don't know anything about these people. We're being told that they're going to have to hire staff to find the age of these people out. So let alone trying to find their name, their background, what they've done in the past. You know, and this isn't to say, and we've said this the whole time, this isn't to say that the majority of those people could be very nice people that could contribute to our economy and make it a good place. But we don't know that.
0: Mm.
19: We can't be playing with people's safety. You know, we are 350 people. The size, 4-to-1 almost, it's bonkers, absolutely bonkers.
0: Yeah.
19: And this isn't just about Piddington. I said this before. This isn't just about Piddington. This is now, because we're not going to be the first, and we're certainly not going to be the last. They're going to try this everywhere.
0: Yeah.
19: And we're in a lucky position, I suppose, so far, that we haven't got a barracks there. So a lot of people have reported that this is a barracks. This isn't a barracks.
0: Mm.
19: These are quite literally dangerous asbestos buildings that are unsafe, and you know, these are World War I, World War II storage units. Soil hasn't been touched since then, but it's going to be a very, very dangerous site.
0: Okay, well, thank you so much for talking to us this morning, Jamie. We will keep in touch and keep covering this story for you, and hopefully Brilliant. You'll get a response from the government at some point. That's the local resident of Piddington, Jamie Perkin, then. Well, worrying times, as it could happen to a village near you very soon, or even your village. Okay, I'm Dawn Neeson. This is GB News. Lots more coming up. Anthony Joshua is set to make his long-awaited return to the boxing ring this evening in his first fight since surviving that horrific car crash that killed two of his friends. Ada McGee will be here with that story for you.
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0: Hello, welcome back to The Weekend with me, Dawn Neeson. Thank you so much for your company. And it is being the weekend, we have to do sport, don't we? Which is handy because I really, really like sport. And broadcaster Aidan McGee is here with all the big stories for us, Aidan.
27: Indeed, yeah. Look, only one place to start today, Dawn, because this is boxing, but it straddles over 2 days. Not quite like the World Cup, which went on something like 50 days, didn't it? But this is boxing. Yesterday, 4 p.m, Tyson Fury fought against a Polish guy called Mariusz Wacz. And look, it was pretty processional. He got to the start of the eighth round and retired on his stool, so didn't actually make it out to the eighth round.
0: Pretty much blow radar, that fight. I mean, it was. Seen because, anything of
27: look,
0: it or
27: I
0: anything.
27: Think, look, it's called a tune-up fight for a reason. I'm not sure there was much of a market to take it on TV anyway, even though it was Tyson Fury. But he did decide to keep it for his Home with the Furies Netflix series, so that's what he's been saved for. So very little media came out of it. The only quotes I've seen are written in print. Only 1,500 fans there as well in Pattaya, in Thailand. So as I say, I was speaking to Frank Warren yesterday and today, and he said he just wanted the rounds under his belt, and he got through that. And we thought he might fly to Jeddah either this evening or today, but he said afterwards, absolutely no way. He said, I'm not going to waste my time. He said, I don't think Anthony Joshua's got the cojones to want to beat me anyway, or want to play for even step in the ring with him. So he said, I've got a more important face-off with my wife Paris at home. She's not seen me for 6 of the last 7 weeks, and he's got a pile of ironing to do.
0: Good luck with that, Tyson.
27: Exactly. So he's not going to be there, but I imagine he'll be keeping an eye on Anthony Joshua tonight. Joshua has been very low-key in terms of his build-up. His fight is not expected to be a huge assignment either against Christian Prenger of Albania. But having said that, he still has to get the job done. And if you think about it, Anthony Joshua, he was in the news on December 29th last year, owing to the crash that killed two of his friends. 10 days before that, he fought Jake Paul in a kind of exhibition match. Yeah. It wasn't real fighting. You got the impression it was choreographed. Before that, he hadn't fought for a long, long time. So he's very much out of condition. Well, you'd think that now he's closer to the condition or closer to where he wants to be. Tyson Fury as well. There's a long ways to go still until November, when we think the fight will be. But as I say, AJ has been quiet this week. Didn't want to talk about Fury too much because he didn't want to disrespect his opponent. He's been slapped a few too many times in the last few years, certainly since the Andy Ruiz fight in 2017 or 2019 rather, when he unexpectedly lost, and so he doesn't want to count his chickens. But I expect him to get through tonight. Then we're looking at November, and I think Frank Warren is right yesterday when he said this is the biggest UK fight of all time. It would be rather fitting if
0: it's in the UK.
27: Yes, it would be wonderful if it was in the UK. I think Wembley would be the forerunner or the front runner for that to happen. It's held 80,000 before for Froch against Groves two in 2014, and I can see it happening there again. But Tyson Fury yesterday speculated that it could happen in Ireland. Croke Park has been mentioned as a venue, even New York, Madison Square Garden, and of course, don't forget, he even mentioned Thailand.
0: Yeah, well, it's all about the money, isn't it?
27: Of course it is,
0: in boxing these days. Sandy McGee, thank you so much. Right, you lot, don't go anywhere. We'll be back after the weather.
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5: Hello there, good afternoon. Welcome to your GB News weather update from the Met Office. A bit of a change ahead for some of us. We're going to see a few more spells of rain, not feeling quite as warm into tomorrow either for some of us. We've also had some rain this afternoon. That's mostly where we see this cold front sinking its way southwards. Fair few isobars on the chart as well, so a bit breezier at times across the north. Well, we'll see that rain sinking south. It will continue to bring some light outbreaks across central areas of England and Wales, and a few showers starting to creep in across parts of the south. Another band of heavy rain pushes in from the west as well. Be quite heavy across the hills of Scotland first thing on Sunday morning. And with the cloudier skies, that means temperatures won't drop too low, mostly in the mid to high teens. So to start on Sunday, it's going to be rather unsettled across Scotland. Quite a wet start and quite windy across some coastal areas as well. And still, some of this rain could be a little bit heavy across the hills. Very similar across Northern Ireland, northern parts of England. Most of the rain will have cleared, but we've got plenty of cloud and scattered showers following on behind, and a similar picture elsewhere across England and Wales. Now, across much of the south and southeast, they will see some splashes of rain as we head through tomorrow, but very light outbreaks and very hit and miss showers, so some areas will still remain dry. But across Scotland, Northern Ireland, northern parts of England, and at times across the Midlands, we will see some showers which could turn a little heavy. But any showers we do see across the south will have fizzled away by the afternoon, so more sunnier spells to develop here. But notice a change in temperatures, highs only reaching around 25 degrees Celsius, so still warm and pleasant, but a little bit fresher compared to what we've had this afternoon, and certainly feeling that bit cooler across northern areas of the UK. Some showers still lingering across the evening before eventually fading away. Plenty of clear skies across Scotland actually to finish off the day, so a cooler night here. And then sunshine will build back through into next week along with the higher temperatures.
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10: 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Entrance must be 18 or over. Lines close at 4pm on the 21st of August. 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
0: That was a quick break, wasn't it? Good afternoon. It's 1 o'clock on Saturday, the 25th of July, and this is the weekend on GB News. Packed hour coming up for you. Iran is accused of sending suspected agents into Britain by small boat as nearly 900 migrants crossed the channel during Andy Burnham's first week in either of his number 10s, with hundreds more arriving today. Just how many foreign operatives could be living secret lives in Britain, though? And this shocking story coming from Europe. Europe is indeed on fire. Forest fires ravage parts of France and Spain and Italy even, with countless British holidaymakers forced to escape. And also here in the UK, the blaze in Scotland's Cairngorms National Park continues for a 10th day, with hundreds being evacuated there. Meanwhile, the Southport killer, whose name I will never use again, received visits from a Muslim imam at Belmarsh Prison before he was moved to a cushy, in inverted commas, their words, not mine, secure hospital. Is he manipulating the system, though? The parents of his victims certainly think so. And our new Prime Minister, Andrew Burnham, promised a fresh start, but after a whirlwind of new policies, funding questions and cabinet rows, how has his first week of Prime Minister really gone? We'll be discussing that one as well. And Elon Musk believes Britain will erupt into civil war in years to come, warning mass migration will bring a national reckoning. Do you think he's right on that one, though? And the Game Fair, a highlight of the rural calendar, is taking place today. We're on the scene for the annual celebration of the great British countryside.
14: Yes, thousands coming into Ragley Hall to get a taste of countryside sports, from equestrian to fishing, from shooting to dog handling. It's all on target to be a great day. We'll be live throughout the programme.
0: Very dapper as well, is that a doogie there? I'm Dawn Neeson and this is The Weekend.

0: So thank you so much for your company this Saturday lunchtime. Always much, much appreciated, because I know how busy weekends are for all of you. And as always, this show is all about you and your views. Many, many of you have been getting in touch about some of the really upsetting stories we're covering today. Certainly the Southport killer being moved to Broadmoor Hospital despite not having any evidence of any mental illness whatsoever. That story, lots of you getting in touch with. And the other story that isn't really a shocker, we all knew it was happening, but we were told we shouldn't be worried about it and we were racist if we were, about the small boat migrants. Many of them, or some of them, we don't know exactly, this is the problem, we don't know how many, could be Iranian agents coming over here to basically try and blow us up. We don't know who these people are, and we do know from the other story we're discussing today about them being housed in deserted barracks, or they're not barracks, in a small village in Oxfordshire, that we don't know who these people are, and they are suddenly being moved wholesale into tiny villages in the British countryside. Lots of you getting in touch about all those stories, but it's all about all the stories, and indeed what you want to talk about. It is a Saturday lunchtime, so even if you just want have a natter, you're feeling a bit lonely, we're here for you. GBnews.com/yoursay is the way to get in touch. And I'm afraid we have got a bit of a shirker reading the news for you now. I mean, she just doesn't put the hours in at all, this young lady. It's Bethany Elsie with your news headlines.
1: Dawn, thank you. Good afternoon. Your top stories from the GB newsroom at 3 minutes past one. More than 220,000 people in France and Spain have been told to leave their homes as severe wildfires continue to spread. The French government has deployed the army to tackle the flames, which are approaching Bordeaux, including the airport. President Emmanuel Macron has requested help from the European Union. And in Spain, officials have declared a national emergency as authorities in Madrid are warning the fire is beyond the capability of firefighters to extinguish. Meanwhile, back at home, a major incident has been declared by Police Scotland as emergency services continue to tackle a wildfire which has been burning in the Cairngorms National Park for 10 days. The force said it followed a significant change in weather conditions which has increased the risk of fire spreading towards the village of Nethy Bridge. All 650 residents there have been evacuated as a precaution. Almost 900 illegal migrants have crossed the English Channel in Andy Burnham's first week in Downing Street, as hundreds more are arriving today. It comes after 165 migrants arrived in the UK on board a so-called mega dinghy yesterday. Meanwhile, a new investigation in the Telegraph newspaper has revealed that Iran is smuggling secret agents into Britain by disguising them as migrants on small boats. Authorities have reportedly intercepted individuals linked to Tehran intelligence agencies with the help of drones and artificial intelligence. President Donald Trump has taken further swipes at journalists at the White House Correspondents' Dinner. The event went ahead last night after it was cancelled 3 months ago because of a shooting. Trump criticised so-called fake news and accused some journalists in the room of having Trump derangement syndrome.
2: I'm gone. You're all going to be broke. Your business model is going to be finished. No, it's true. When I'm not around, you're going to be broke. There's not going to be anybody to report on.
1: More than 100 firefighters are continuing to tackle a large fire at an industrial unit in Essex, and an ambulance service has declared a critical incident there. Fire crews were called to the blaze on Southend Road yesterday evening, with witnesses reporting a large explosion.

0: The cause of the fire has not been confirmed yet, and it's not yet known if there have been any injuries. We'll keep you updated with that story. For now, those are your latest headlines. Let's get back to Dawn.
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2: Thank you very much, Bethany, and thank you so much for your company on a Saturday lunchtime. Remember, please do keep getting in touch. I will read as many out as possible. Okay, for me and for many of you, the story that I really want to talk about is about the Southport killer, not using his name ever again, to be honest with you. Well, the families of those three little girls murdered in the Southport attack have expressed their sadness after the killer was transferred from prison to Broadmoor Secure Hospital, with the family's lawyer saying they fear he is manipulating the system, questioning whether this is a mental health crisis or another attempt to exploit the process. New details have also been revealed that he received visits from a Muslim imam at Belmarsh Prison before he was removed to the Cushy, in inverted commas, their words, not mine, secure hospital, which will allow the triple child killer to visit a multi-faith sanctuary at Broadmoor, as well as obviously much more comfortable conditions than a Category A prison, and also our much more expensive conditions for you and I, the great British taxpayer. Police and crime commentator Danny Shaw joins me now. Danny, thank you so much for joining us. This story, we're coming up to the second anniversary when Bibi, Elsie and Alice lost their lives. The families found out about this move just days ago. They were kept in the dark about it. I just find the whole story completely shocking. And this offender, let's remind ourselves, has never been found criminally insane. He was declared fit to stand trial. Mentally, he's still the same as he was at trial. Why the hell is he being sent to Broadmoor?
3: Hi, Dawn. Well, we don't know all the details about why he's being sent to Broadmoor, other than the fact that doctors, psychiatrists, we don't know whether it's one psychiatrist who's examined him or more than one, have determined that it's not safe for him to be held in a prison and that he should be transferred. Now, I defer to Mark Fairhurst, who's the chairman of the Prison Officers Association on this, because he has more information. He suggests that we need to take seriously what the doctors have said. But at the same time, his view, from having spoken to prison staff at Belmarsh, was that this individual, Axel Rudakabana, could be managed in prison, and that he believes that he is manipulating the system. And those are strong words from Mark, who I've got a lot of respect for. And so I do think that is a real concern in this case. But I would just say this, though, Dawn. Just because a prisoner or an offender is fit to stand trial, it doesn't mean that their mental health stays exactly the same. Their mental health can deteriorate. Peter Sutcliffe was deemed fit to stand trial, the Yorkshire Ripper. His mental health deteriorated to such an extent that he was transferred to Broadmoor, where I think he spent the rest of his life. That does happen in some cases. It's also the case that some prisoners will be transferred to a mental health institution for a short period of time and then go back to prison when their health has stabilised. So I don't see this as like a sort of one-way trip. I wouldn't be at all surprised if Rudakabana returns to a prison at some point.
2: But Danny, if we read in between the lines of this story, which we're all obviously going to do, if the reason that he has been transferred to Broadmoor is because he was a danger to the prison officers looking after him, and we all know they do an incredibly tough job. I mean, indeed, he was allowed a kettle in his room, and he threw boiling water over one of the prison officers looking after him. Now, what the hell he was doing with the kettle is another debate entirely, but he is a danger to the people that were looking after him in the prison. I mean, surely that's the reason he's been transferred to Broadmoor, nothing to do with his mental health.
3: No, that wouldn't be an adequate reason, Dawn, for him to be transferred. For any prisoner to be transferred, it wouldn't just be because a prison can't safely manage an individual. There are closed supervision centres, there's confinement, there's segregation. There are very harsh conditions in which prisoners can be managed in prison if it's very difficult for them to do so. And in fact, Mark Fur has pointed out that there are such prisoners at Belmarsh already. So that's not a reason in and of itself. It's something to do with his mental health that has been assessed by doctors, whether he has hoodwinked them, whether he's manipulated them. Hopefully we will find out when he's transferred to Broadmoor and there are further assessments there. I mean, obviously it's a different regime, but there is very close supervision and monitoring. There are very many staff. It's 24-hour CCTV and there's mandatory treatment. So, you know, he will have to abide by the terms of the treatment that is administered to him. So don't think it's sort of like an easy get out for him at all in that respect.
2: Well, to be honest with you, I'm not going to get any violins of whatever size out for this piece of, well, I can't even use the word live on air. But if he does serve the rest of his sentence out in Belmarsh, in Broadmoor, it's going to cost the taxpayer £13 million. I mean, he's still only 19 years old. He's got 50 years left to serve. The way we're going about letting prisoners out, that could be even less than that, obviously. But he's still only 19. He could be 69 years old when he's let out.
3: Look, I'm going to be honest with you. I'd be very surprised if he isn't returned to prison. What usually happens is that prisoners who go to secure institutions spend some time there while their mental health is assessed and stabilised. That may be through drugs, it may be through other interventions, and then they go back to jail. It's pretty unusual for an inmate to spend the whole of their life or the whole of their sentence in a mental health facility. So I think we're sort of just jumping the gun a bit here, but I do agree that the concerns that he's manipulating the system are very real, given his background, given the fact that an inquiry found that it was likely that he'd been researching mental health defences and possible health explanations as a defence before his court hearing and so on. Given the fact that at that court hearing, when everyone was expecting a trial, he suddenly turned around and admitted his guilt. He is someone who is known to manipulate the system, known to take control. So that has to be a very, very real possibility in this case. But I think we have to, at the moment, trust the very experienced professionals at Broadmoor to assess him and manage him appropriately and return him to prison if his mental health stabilises.
2: Yeah, Danny, I mean, you've worked in this industry for a long time. You've commentated on many, many awful crimes. But the one thing I keep coming back to this is the fact that, you know, these little girls, it's 2 years since they lost their lives at a dance class. I have to ask, we do seem to be at a situation in this country now where criminals are being given more consideration than the victims.
3: Well, I mean, it's heartbreaking, you know, coming up to the anniversary and then they get the news that the perpetrator is being moved, you know, and I would like to know what kind of communication is going on, what channels are open, how the families are hearing news about, you know, what's going on with him in prison, because it's so, so important for victims that they hear these developments in the right way. These are always going to be difficult developments, you know, and difficult news to impart. But it needs to be done with the greatest sensitivity. And it, from what I'm hearing, it doesn't feel like that happened in this case. And I think the authorities have to give urgent consideration to the way that they communicate these sorts of developments in the future.
2: Yeah, indeed. Danny, thank you.
3: I think the authorities have to give urgent consideration to the way that they communicate these sorts of developments in the future.
2: Yeah, indeed.

0: Spain. Authorities ordered a total evacuation of Cape Ferret region in France as President Emmanuel Macron requested help from the European Union. Joining me now is Spanish meteorologist Martin Barrerio. Martin, thank you so much for joining us. Just bring us up to date on what's actually happening in Spain, because the fire is around Madrid now, isn't it?
1: Yes, it is. Thank you for your concern. The latest situation in Spain is really serious. The biggest wildfires are burning the regions of Madrid, Avila. Several fire fronts have merged into one large and fast-moving wildfire. Around 2,500 hectares have already burned. The evacuation are still in place. More than 6,000 people have been evacuated, confined, as a precaution that this wildfire. The government has declared a national emergency, and the European firefighting aircraft have been deployed to help. The fires have spread across the forests of Madrid and the Avila province, affect towns like such as Villa del Prado. The weather conditions have improved slightly today, but firefighters remain concerned about possible change in the wind.
0: And Martin, how unusual are these fires, these weather conditions in Spain?
1: Very unusual. This year we have around three or four heat waves that really affect the terrain. We have a lot of low humidity, higher temperatures. It's possibly the year with the hottest year on record, and this wildfire is really not precedent. It's really hard. Mm. Believe me.
0: And Martin, obviously, it's the summer. We know, where you are is very hot and warm at the moment. Yeah. But going forward, when are you expecting any rain?
1: Not in the coming days. This weekend is that they call the window of opportunity, because we are having a descent in the temperatures, but we are not expecting rain. We are expecting more heat the next week. We have very bad news about that, about weather news about that.
0: Well, Martin, thank you so much for joining us, and please stay safe, and hopefully things are sorted as soon as possible. That's Spanish meteorologist Martin Barrerio there. Thank you so much for joining me. Worrying times. And if you are off on holiday, and we always say this, don't we, to either the parts of Spain or France are affected, please do check with your travel company and your airlines for advice as to what you should do. Okay, now it is coming up to 20 minutes past one, and it is time indeed for the Great British Giveaway, your chance to win our golden summer celebration, which is £60,000 in tax-free cash and a real gold bar worth £5,000. 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
2: 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UK only. Entrance must be 18 or over. Lines close at 4 p.m. on the 21st of August. This is a network giveaway. Entries will be pooled. Please check the closing time if listening or watching on demand. Good luck.
0: Good luck indeed. And many of you are getting in touch about the horrific story about the Southport killer. And Jean is, like many of you, upset and saying it's utterly disgusting. Our country's too soft. Three children lost their lives because of him. It's time.

0: We followed America and put murderers on death row. And it does make you wonder. I mean, I don't support the death sentence, but it does make you wonder. This man, not a man, is he? Shown no remorse whatsoever. And those families will carry this with them forever, as indeed will many of you I know from your messages. Any case, there's lots more coming up on today's show. Andy Burnham promised a fresh start, but after a whirlwind of new policies, funding questions, and cabinet rows, how is his first week as Prime Minister really going? We'll be having a discussion about that one, and please do join in, won't you? All of that and much more to come. This is GB News, Britain's News Channel. I'll see you very soon.
1: I'm Michelle Dubry, and my show is your opportunity to cut through all the noise and dive in headfirst to some robust debates. 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
8: Gerwyn Price has cautioned that too many opponents hand Luke Littler an easy ride at the World Match Play. 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The Welshman believes he possesses the quality to derail Littler's defence of the title should they meet in Sunday's final. Price secured his semi-final berth by defeating Ross Smith 16-12 on Friday evening, posting a 102.78 average, despite letting a 12-8 advantage slip before finishing with four consecutive legs. He faces Dutch third seed Gian van Veen in Saturday's last four encounter. That's the latest sport. 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
0: Hello, welcome back. And Debbie, you are so right. Debbie has got in touch about the Southport story. Debbie says, I think the word you're looking for, Dawn, is monster. He is definitely not a man. Debbie, I could not agree with you more. Keep them coming in. gbnews.com/your say. Okay, we're going to move on because we've got a new Prime Minister. You might not have noticed. No one's really talked about it that much. Andy Burnham hosted his first meeting at Heron House in Manchester City Centre in his bid to get power out of Westminster into Manchester. The Prime Minister is ending his first week as Prime Minister by working out of Manchester in the new number 10 for the North, although as people living in the North are pointing out, is really basically the North Midlands, isn't it? I'm not going to go down that road. The PM spent his week making a series of spending announcements, mostly aimed at tackling the cost of living, including capping bus fares. But will his promises stack up or even add up? I'm joined by former Labour MP Graham Jones. Always good to chat to him. Graham, good to see you. Thanks for joining us today. Okay, marks out of 10. If you're a school teacher, marks out of 10 on Young Master and his first week.
2: Well, I wasn't a Keir Starmer supporter. I would have given him minus 10. But for Andy, I mean, he's got a bit. He's got a bit. He's, and thank you, Dawn, for the kind words. I'd give him probably 9 or 10. I think he's started really well because he's human. He's speaking to people's, you know, bread and butter issues. And he's only had a week and he's had a lot on. So, I mean, I don't know what more he could do. And he's also been very engaging. So, I mean, I'd give him a 9 or a 10. I'm quite pleased. And I'm a critic of the Labour Party.
0: Well, indeed. Graham, the big divisive thing seems, we're looking at the pictures now of Number 10 North or Number 10 North Midlands, as people that live in the proper North would have it. This seems to be the dividing thing here. It's like, you know, a lot of people think, right, okay, great, you know, we need to get out of the Westminster bubble and you know, get devolved power back around the country, and certainly the North West, which has been neglected, etc., etc. But others, including many Labour MPs from sort of like, you know, the southeast and the southwest and the northeast, are going, well, hold on, this is actually quite divisive. What about us? How divisive is this Number 10 North issue, do you think?
2: I think it's a bit of a Westminster story, if I'm being honest. And you were quite right then to say that, well, clearly the north of England, it voted against Labour in 2019. It voted against Johnson the Conservative government in 2024. They felt neglected for a long time. And I would also just gently point out, Dawn, that, you know, when the BBC was moved out to London, we had lots of fat cat executives and London people complaining on their fat salaries that they didn't want fish and chips, they weren't moving to the north, they couldn't go to the theatre, they couldn't have their dinner parties, etc., and all the nice things in life that they get in London, the opera, etc. They were going to miss out on those moving to Manchester, as though it was some, you know, backward uncouth. And I think the move of the BBC to Salford exposed that, and I was seeing the same again, you know, people in London complaining they can't go to the opera, can't go to the theatre, you know, on the fabulous salaries that they get, and they don't want to move up north. Well, I think Andy's made a statement that, you know, we are one country, the north does matter. And Number 10 North, I think, is very, very interesting and very positive. And at last, somebody's recognising, you know, the gap between the provinces, because we include the south, west, and also the parts, Kent, etc. But if this is Manchesterism, Dawn, then I've spoken to people in Kent, Labour Party people, and they feel that if this is what Manchester is, they're all for it, because they feel excluded from London as well.
0: I love Manchester. The husband's family are all in Manchester, so it's you know, it's a city I've been to many, many times. But we are also told, Graham, that it's not going to cost the taxpayer any more money, which isn't strictly true, is it? As in the first week that we have Number 10 North, we have the Prime Minister spending £30,000 on the private prime ministerial jet to get him back from Glasgow to Manchester. Now, it's a 3-hour train journey. He doesn't really need to do that, did he? So already the costs are racking up, if we're honest.
2: I'm not so sure that that's really an issue. I think that the amount of money that's been poured into central London, hundreds of billions, trillions, whatever, and the lack of any funding that's gone in the north, there needs to be a footprint. And I do think, Dawn, that some of these people, you know, if they did eat fish and chips, and I say that in a mercurial perspective, from a mercurial perspective, it might do them some good, you know, to see that there are real people living real lives and how those real lives are impacted by government policy. So I think it's wonderful what Andy's done, because we've got to represent the whole of the country. You've got to see the other side of the tracks, metaphorically. And, you know, the people who can't go to the opera in the morning about it, well, really don't have much sympathy, Dawn. You know, I have zero sympathy. It is about running the country, and I think Andy's done fantastic in bringing forward a Number 10 North. I really do. I think it's just like the BBC. You know, people need to wake up and live in the real world.
0: Okay, Graham, thank you so much for talking to us today.
2: Thank you,
0: a fan, a fully paid up fan of Andy Burnham there, and Number 10 in the North. That's former Labour MP Graham Jones. Thank you very much, Graham, for joining us.
2: Thank you, Dawn.
0: Let us know what you think as well. Obviously, especially if you live in the Northwest, if you live in Manchester, let us know. GBNews.com/yoursay is a way to get involved. Okay, I'm Dawn Neeson. This is GB News, and there's lots more coming up on today's show. But first, it's time for the news headlines with the one and only Bethany Elty.
12: afternoon, the headlines from the GB newsroom. More than 220,000 people in France and Spain have been told to leave their homes as severe wildfires continue to spread. The French government has deployed the army to tackle the flames, which are approaching Bordeaux. And Spain has declared a national emergency as officials in Madrid say the fire is beyond the capacity of the fire crews. Meanwhile, Police Scotland have declared a major incident as emergency services continue to tackle a wildfire which has been burning in the Cairngorms National Park for 10 days. Residents in Nethybridge have been evacuated as a precaution. More than 2 million people will be subject to a hosepipe ban imposed by South East Water from today, affecting Sussex, Surrey, Hampshire and Berkshire. It comes after other bans across the UK have already come into force this week, affecting 23 million people in total. Almost 900 migrants have crossed the English Channel in Andy Burnham's first week in Downing Street, and hundreds more are arriving today. It comes as the Telegraph newspaper reports Iran is smuggling secret agents into Britain by disguising them as migrants on small boats. Those are your latest headlines. I'll have a full roundup for you at 2 o'clock.
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0: Thank you very much, Bethany. And thank you all so much for your comments as well. Lots of you getting in touch about the number 10 in the north versus number 10 in the south. And Ted says, the whole country is represented by you numpty. They are called MPs. A country that does not have a centre of power is not a country. Ted? Strong words. I love it. Keep them coming in. gbnews.com/yoursay. Make like Ted and have your say. I read as many out as I possibly can. Now, there's lots more coming up on today's show. Elon Musk believes Britain will erupt into civil war in years to come, warning mass migration will bring a national reckoning. Is he right, though? We've got a real treat for you because we're talking to his dad to find out what he makes about his son's utterings. All of that and much more to come. I'm Dawn Neeson. This is GB News, Britain's News Channel. I'll see you very soon.
14: Hello there, good afternoon. Welcome to your GB News weather update from the Met Office. A bit of a change ahead for some of us. We're going to see a few more spells of rain, not feeling quite as warm into tomorrow either for some of us. We've also had some rain this afternoon. That's mostly where we see this cold front sinking its way southwards. Fair few isobars on the chart as well, so a bit breezier at times across the north. Well, we'll see that rain sinking south. It will continue to bring some light outbreaks across central areas of England and Wales, and a few showers starting to creep in across parts of the south. Another band of heavy rain pushes in from the west as well. Be quite heavy across the hills of Scotland first thing on Sunday morning. And with the cloudier skies, that means temperatures won't drop too low, mostly in the mid to high teens. So to start on Sunday, it's going to be rather unsettled across Scotland. Quite a wet start and quite windy across some coastal areas as well. And still, some of this rain could be a little bit heavy across the hills. Very similar across Northern Ireland, northern parts of England. Most of the rain will have cleared, but we've got plenty of cloud and scattered showers following on behind, and a similar picture elsewhere across England and Wales. Now, across much of the south and southeast, they will see some splashes of rain as we head through tomorrow, but very light outbreaks and very hit and miss showers, so some areas will still remain dry. But across Scotland, Northern Ireland, northern parts of England, and at times across the Midlands, we will see some showers which could turn a little heavy. But any showers we do see across the south will have fizzled away by the afternoon, so more sunnier spells to develop here. But notice a change in temperatures, highs only reaching around 25 degrees Celsius, so still warm and pleasant, but a little bit fresher compared to what we've had this afternoon, and certainly feeling that bit cooler across northern areas of the UK. Some showers still lingering across the evening before eventually fading away. Plenty of clear skies across Scotland actually to finish off the day, so a cooler night here. And then sunshine will build back through into next week along with the higher temperatures.
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2: Hello, welcome back to The Weekend with me, Dawn Neesom, just having a chat with the team behind me. Small but perfectly formed, to be honest. Well, most of them are perfectly formed, some not so good, you know what I mean? Any case, lots of you are getting in touch. And Phil said, talking about Andy Burnham, number 10 North or North Midlands, as many of you pointed. I made that point. I do know where the North is. Phil said, so when Rishi Sunak flew to the North East by helicopter, Labour were not happy and made a fuss about that. But it's okay to Burnham to travel by jet at the cost of 30 grand. And blah, blah, blah, where are you? And Julie says, I think Burnham is divisive. It's not just about London and Manchester. And Julie, you're not alone in thinking that one, because many Labour MPs, and there's lots of them, remember, representing all parts of the country, are saying, well, hold on a minute. Yeah, it's great. We are spreading the love out. But what about us? We're feeling a bit neglected. I mean, it's, in particular, the northeast and the southwest seem to be having a bit of a problem. Okay, keep them coming in, though. GVnews.com/your say. Now, just a little package I want to play you now, because it is a lovely day out there. The sun's shining, it's warm in most of the country. If you're up north, it might not be. Sorry, let's get Andy Burnham on that one, shall we? Any case, it's a time of the year when many people are indeed swimming in the sea and rivers to cool off. But the tragic side to this is an uptick in drownings. Well, today is Global Drowning Prevention Day, and we're bringing you all the tips that you need to stay safe in the water this summer. National reporter Sophie Reefer has spoke to a mum turned campaigner about the loss of her son, Dylan. It's a tragic story, but a very important point. Please have a listen.
3: I'm sorry I couldn't save you. I'm sorry I didn't teach you. I'm sorry I didn't know.
4: In 2011, Becky's 13-year-old son, Dylan, went swimming with some friends at a local quarry. But he never made it home.
5: You think that if you can swim, then you can swim anywhere, but that's just not the case. Open water is so much different to a swimming pool, and unfortunately, I'd never taught Dylan that. I'd never taught Dylan about the dangers in and around open water. I'd never taught him about cold water shock. He didn't know. He didn't go out that day to die. He went out for a bit of fun.
3: I wish as a mum I was better educated to be able to educate him, because I know that had he known, he wouldn't have took the risk that day.
4: Now, Becky has dedicated her life to doing it for Dylan, a campaign which educates people about the dangers of open water swimming.
5: Water safety isn't about putting a pair of pyjamas on and jumping into a nice, warm, sanitised swimming pool and picking up a rubber brick from the bottom of the pool, which is what it was when I was at school, and I don't think it's moved on very much, to be quite honest. Your children need to be educated, and if I could give any parent any piece of advice, it would be to please, please, please educate yourself so that you can educate your children, then at least they can make an educated choice.
4: Every summer, families around the UK are left heartbroken by drowning-related tragedies. Whether it be the sea, a reservoir, or a quarry, open water proves fatal to so many every year.
6: If you find yourself in difficulty, what we recommend people to do is to float to live. 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And once you've become accustomed to that temperature and your breathing has normalised, you can either shout for help or swim to safety.
4: Jim worked with Greater Manchester Fire and Rescue for more than 30 years. And now, given the frequent heat waves we've been experiencing this summer, the advice from Jim and Water Safety England is increasingly important. Here's what they say you should do if you see someone struggling in the water.
6: Phone, float, throw. Phone 999 and ask for the fire service if you're inland, ask for the Coast Guard if you're at the seaside, and then float. So tell the person to float on the back, just as we described, and float to live. And then the final thing is throw. If you can throw them something that floats, like a football or a rugby ball or any public rescue equipment that you might have nearby, put a phone, float, throw.
4: Now, with the recent spate of drownings and more hot weather to come, water safety and education is more critical than ever before. Sophie Reaper, GB News.
2: Thank you very much, Sophie. A very important report there. And Sharon Davis, obviously Olympic swimmer, has said, please keep warning your kids of the danger of open water, cold water shock, hidden currents, hidden obstacles under the surface, especially those fearless lads who jump in first. And listen to Sharon Davis. She knows what she's talking about when it comes to swimming. Okay, I'm Dawn Neeson. This is GB News. There's lots more coming up on today's show. The Game Fair, a highlight of the rural calendar, is taking place today. And we are on the scene for the annual celebration of the great British countryside. Doogie Beattie, our very own country gentleman this afternoon, is there live for us. But before we go to the British countryside, if you want somewhere maybe slightly hotter and sunnier, here is a cool forecast for those top European holiday destinations for you.
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10: A few showers possible over parts of northern and eastern Italy during the course of the weekend. There's been quite a lot of showers recently in northern Turkey. They are fading for Sunday. Much of the south of Turkey dry and sunny, along with most of Greece on Sunday as well. Southern Italy still hot and sunny as well, but further north there is the potential for some big thundery showers. Could even see one or two in Mallorca. Most of Spain and Portugal dry and sunny. Sunny spells for Madeira and the Canaries. Lots more sunshine to come into next week.
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2: Hello, welcome back to The Weekend with me, Dawn Neeson, and thank you for your company this afternoon. Now, Elon Musk has given an interview where he doubled down on claims that civil war will erupt in Britain in the coming decade. The owner of X claims that a reckoning is likely due to the rapidly growing number of people whose views are anti-ethical to Western beliefs. So let's talk now, real treat for you, to Elon Musk's dad, Errol Musk. Mr. Musk, thank you so much for joining us today. What do you make of your son's comments?
0: It's a pleasure. Yeah, it's a pleasure.
2: Okay, and what do you make of your son's comments about civil war in the United Kingdom?
0: Well, you know, it's hard not to agree with him. You know, in looking at the whole situation, I must agree with Elon. It's common sense what he's saying. It's not. It's simply common sense. What has happened in England? No king in the history of England would have allowed what is happening in England today. No king would have allowed that. And today we have a situation where, generally speaking, the English men in your country seem to be suffering from something we might call in South Africa flatballitis. They don't seem to be concerned, or they are being brainwashed into accepting a situation that they shouldn't be accepting.
2: And why do you think that is, Mr. Musk?
0: Well, I don't know. England has always been the home of Lionheart and Braveheart and all that sort of stuff. But the Englishmen seem to have lost their mojo or whatever it is. The very people that they're allowing into the country come from places that would not allow that to happen in their country. They would not allow it. They come from places that would not allow the law that allows them to come into England. Mm. And they also come from countries and represent cultures which are, as Elon points out, completely different to what the Englishman views as a culture and personal feelings and beliefs. So obviously this is going to result in many clashes. I read a couple of days ago of a woman, a very pretty girl, who was murdered by her parents because she wouldn't agree to an arranged marriage. I believe it was in England. At any rate, it was somewhere in Europe, but I think it was England. This is insane. It's completely contrary to anything that people in England have believed for 1,000 years.
2: Mm.
0: Now you're allowing these people in numbers. It makes no sense at all.
2: Mm.
0: The vast people, the electorate, I don't believe supports your government. Your government operates on its own.
2: And I have to say that we are talking to you now in South Africa. Obviously, your son lives in America. You know, a critic would say, well, what business is it of either of yours?
0: Well, you know, my mom was born in England. Both my grandfathers were born in England. Elon's grandparents on his mother's side were born in England. So we all, you know, feel pretty much English, you know. I mean, so do the people in Australia and Canada. And, you know, England has done quite a good job in spreading its, you know, tentacles around the world. We all feel, you know, English. I mean, it's not something that you own on your own over there. You know, it's something that you've spread across the world.
2: Mm. And I have to ask you, where do you think this is going to end if the United Kingdom continues down the path that we are going on now? We've seen many more hundreds of young men come across in the boats across the channel over the last few days. If we continue down this road, what do you think is going to happen?
0: Well, you know, as Elon has pointed it out, it would no king in the history of England would have allowed what is happening. It's an invasion. And so no king that ever ruled England in the history that we can go back many many, many years, a couple of thousand years maybe, or at least 1,500 years, would have allowed this. They would not have allowed this. So, you know, we hear rumors that your king now, King Charles, is actually a Muslim. Now, he said, we don't know. He's spoken up in favor of the Muslim beliefs, which is strange for us to hear. And so something really odd is going on in your country, something that the people in general do not agree with. Unfortunately, the men seem to have developed, as I said somewhat jokingly earlier, a disease called flatballitis. So until that can come right and say, wait, no, we can't do this anymore, then it's going to go on. And I have had people who come here from England, very nice people actually, who came from the Blood Brothers of Muslim England to come and visit me here in South Africa. They flew out last year, and they were from the Blood Brothers of Muslim England. And they told me straight, they intend that in England will become a Muslim country.
2: Okay, can I just interrupt, Mr. Moss, just quickly. Your son, when he was giving this interview to the magazine, was asked by the journalist whether he was racist. There are some listening today to what you are saying that maybe would accuse you of the same thing. What would you say to them?
0: Well, you know, racist is a word that was conjured up some time ago. I don't really know what it means. I personally believe every group of people in the world views their own group as better than the other groups. I've just been in Czechoslovakia, or rather the Czech Republic. I spent 2 weeks in the Czech Republic, and then I went on to Austria, and I discovered that the Czech people do not like the Austrian people very much. In fact, they speak very harshly about what they think of the Austrian people. And when I go to the Austrian side, the Austrian people tell me when I've been in the Czech Republic, oh, you've been with a bunch of sort of retards in Czech Republic. So immediately I come to the conclusion, well, the Czechs and the Austrians don't like each other. They hate each other. So are they racist? I don't know. It's a word that was conjured up some recently. It's not a word that existed in the English language until quite recently. Mm-hmm. So if you mean, do I support my own people? Yes. If it means, do I put my own people's interests ahead of other? Yes. If that's called racism, then, well, yeah, I'm right in there, yeah.
2: Okay, thank you so much for your time. Very, very strong opinion from you there. That is Elon Musk's father, Errol Musk. Thank you so much for joining us today. Thank you so much for your time. Very strong opinions there. And obviously, King Charles would say he's defender of all faiths in this country. But as always, please let me know what you think, won't you? Okay, I'm Dawn Neeson with GB News. Lots more coming up on today's show. So don't you dare move a muscle. But obviously, it's important because it's the weather. It's the British summertime, and it should be lovely outside where you are. Shall we find out exactly what's going on? Here's the weather for you.
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3: Hello there, good afternoon. Welcome to your GB News weather update from the Met Office. A bit of a change ahead for some of us. We're going to see a few more spells of rain, not feeling quite as warm into tomorrow either for some of us. We've also had some rain this afternoon. That's mostly where we see this cold front sinking its way southwards. Fair few isobars on the chart as well, so a bit breezier at times across the north. Well, we'll see that rain sinking south. It will continue to bring some light outbreaks across central areas of England and Wales, and a few showers starting to creep in across parts of the south. Another band of heavy rain pushes in from the west as well. Be quite heavy across the hills of Scotland first thing on Sunday morning. And with the cloudier skies, that means temperatures won't drop too low, mostly in the mid to high teens. So to start on Sunday, it's going to be rather unsettled across Scotland. Quite a wet start and quite windy across some coastal areas as well. And still, some of this rain could be a little bit heavy across the hills. Very similar across Northern Ireland, northern parts of England. Most of the rain will have cleared, but we've got plenty of cloud and scattered showers following on behind, and a similar picture elsewhere across England and Wales. Now, across much of the south and southeast, they will see some splashes of rain as we head through tomorrow, but very light outbreaks and very hit and miss showers, so some areas will still remain dry. But across Scotland, Northern Ireland, northern parts of England, and at times across the Midlands, we will see some showers which could turn a little heavy. But any showers we do see across the south will have fizzled away by the afternoon, so more sunnier spells to develop here. But notice a change in temperatures, highs only reaching around 25 degrees Celsius, so still warm and pleasant, but a little bit fresher compared to what we've had this afternoon, and certainly feeling that bit cooler across northern areas of the UK. Some showers still lingering across the evening before eventually fading away. Plenty of clear skies across Scotland actually to finish off the day, so a cooler night here. And then sunshine will build back through into next week along with the higher temperatures.
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24: 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UK only. Entrance must be 18 or over. Lines close at 4pm on the 21st of August. 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
2: Good afternoon. It's 2 o'clock on Saturday, the 25th of July, and this is the weekend on GB News. Amazing show so far. Let's see what we can do in the last hour, shall we? Iran is accused of sending suspected agents into Britain by small boat as nearly 900 migrants crossed the channel during Andy Burnham's first week in Number 10, with hundreds more arriving today. Just how many foreign operatives could be living secret lives in the United Kingdom, though? And Europe burns. I mean, you can see on your screens there, shocking pictures. Forest fires ravaging parts of France and Spain, with countless British holidaymakers forced to flee. And the blaze in Scotland's Cairngorms National Park continues for a 10th day, with hundreds evacuated there as well. and the Southport killer received visits from a Muslim imam at Belmarsh Prison before he was moved to a cushy, in inverted commas, secure hospital. Is he manipulating the system? His victim's parents think so. And is net zero pushing Britain towards the brink? A leaked report warns Labour's green energy drive could trigger blackouts and send household bills soaring. And the Fair Game, a highlight of the rural calendar, is taking place today. We're on the scene for the annual celebration of the great British countryside.
4: Yes, thousands are here enjoying the sunshine at Wrigley Hall. They're here to see country roadside sports at their best. Right now, it's the Gun Dogs in the ring. We'll be live throughout the programme.
2: And that's a very dapper doogie there with that report for us. I'm Dawn Neeson, and this is The Weekend.

0: Now, lots and lots of you have been getting in touch about the interview we did in the previous hour with Elon Musk's father about Elon Musk's warning that Britain is facing a civil war if we carry on with the migration situation in this country. Now, I just want to say that Mr. Musk's opinion was very, very strong, and he may have said some comments that may have upset some of you. So I would just like to apologise if that is the case. I mean, obviously, GB News is all about giving people the right to their own opinion. So that, and they were his strong opinions, and that is exactly what they are. But many of you are agreeing with him. So as I said, this show is all about you, and indeed, some very strong opinions from all corners. So please let me know your thoughts on all we're talking about today, gbnews.com/yoursay, or indeed scan that QR code. We've got another amazing hour coming up for you. I've got no idea where we're going, to be honest with you, but it is going to be a bit of a ride. So please do buckle up and stay with me. And it includes Doogie Beatty in a flat cap. I mean, what's not to like? Okay, now before we do all that though, let's get the news headlines with Bethany Elsie.
1: Good afternoon. Your top stories from the GB newsroom at 3 minutes past two. More than 220,000 people in France and Spain have been told to leave their homes as severe wildfires continue to spread. The French government has deployed the army to tackle the flames, which are approaching Bordeaux, including the airport there. President Emmanuel Macron has requested the help of the European Union. And in Spain, officials have declared a national emergency as authorities in Madrid are warning the fire is beyond the capacity of firefighters to extinguish. Meanwhile, back at home, a major incident has been declared by Police Scotland as emergency services continue to tackle a wildfire which has been burning in the Cairngorms National Park for 10 days. The force said it followed a significant change in weather conditions which has increased the risk of fire spreading towards the village of Nethy Bridge. All 650 residents there have been evacuated as a precaution to allow emergency services to continue to tackle the flames. In other news, almost 900 illegal migrants have crossed the English Channel in Andy Burnham's first week in Downing Street, and hundreds more are arriving today. It comes after 165 migrants arrived in the UK on board a so-called mega dinghy yesterday. Meanwhile, a new investigation in the Telegraph newspaper has revealed that Iran is smuggling secret agents into Britain by disguising them as migrants on small boats. Authorities have reportedly intercepted individuals linked to Tehran and intelligence agencies with the help of drones and AI. US President Donald Trump has taken swipes at journalists at the White House Correspondents' Dinner. The event went ahead last night after it was cancelled 3 months ago because of a shooting. Trump criticised so-called fake news and accused some journalists in the room of having Trump derangement syndrome.
2: When I'm gone, you're all going to be broke. Your business model is going to be finished. No, it's true. When I'm not around, you're going to be broke. There's not going to be anybody to report on.
1: More than 100 firefighters tackled a large fire at an industrial unit in Essex yesterday. Fire crews were called to the blaze on Southend Road in the evening, with witnesses reporting a large explosion. Three fire engines and two officer cars used to respond to the incident were destroyed. 20 firefighters were taken to hospital. Four of them were treated for minor injuries, and the rest were checked over for issues including hear loss. All, though, have since been discharged from hospital. A formal investigation into the cause, which is currently unknown, has been launched. You're up to date for now. I'll be back with more in half an hour.
0: Thank you very much, Bethany, and thank you for your comments and your company this afternoon. It has, as I said, been an absolute roller coaster, and I've never had so many comments as we have had in the last 10 minutes or so. So please do keep them coming in. Now we're on our final hour together. Yes, I'm missing you already. So let's get cracking, shall we? Shocking, that's full of shocking stories today. This one in particular. It's been revealed that Iran is sending covert operatives into the UK by posing as channel crossing migrants. Now we all thought thought this might be the case, but today it's been confirmed. Smuggling gangs told today's Telegraph newspaper that Tehran facilitated the journey to Britain for migrants in Calais in exchange for a favour to be carried out after they'd settled in the UK. I dread to think what that favour actually is. This comes as nearly 900 migrants crossed the channel during Andy Burnham's first week in Number 10, with hundreds more arriving today. Joining me now is former head of security, Iran International, Roger McMillan. Roger, I would say it's a shocking story. I mean, it is, but many of us aren't that surprised that some of these young men coming over with no documents on them may be undercover operatives who intend us no goodness whatsoever. What do you make of this story?
3: So, first of all, the Iranian smuggling infrastructure to Europe is not new. It's been going on for decades. It started from movement of weapons, cash and personnel to the regional proxies. But what we've seen perhaps in the last few years is it's expanded out to include moving people into the UK. Now, I wouldn't say I think it's a bit alarmist to say these are covert trained operators coming in. It's more than likely that these people are being some transactional affair yet again. So people are being offered a cheaper or faster crossing in terms for, as we said there, for a favour in the future. Whatever that favour is, who knows? And we're talking about debt. Is a loyalty here is the lever for them.
0: I mean, according to the report today, I mean, some human trafficking routes are literally owned by the IRGC, the Iranian Revolutionary Guard Corps, who we know are responsible for so much terrorism around the world.
3: This is specifically Unit A700, who are the smuggling arm and have been previously been sanctioned, but of course are now designated as of last week under the state threats legislation. But again, this is not a spy smuggling operation in the conventional sense. The people crossing by small boats are overwhelmingly going to be low-level, untrained, economically coerced, and not highly trained intelligence assets. So there's no way you're going to do that. People coming in who are trained intelligence assets as covert operators will no doubt come in through legal migration, through the, you know, if Tehran wants the trained or useful people inside the UK, they're going to use the skilled worker visa route, student routes, general travel. These are higher yield opportunities than your sort of your heavily monitored channel migration. And you know, this is it's a very visible, but it's a low value end of a much larger and indeed less visible problem.
0: Is there any way, I appreciate what you're saying, that this is a tiny part of a big problem with Iran, but is there any way of actually stopping this?
3: I think stopping it, well, why are people coming to the UK in the first place from Iran? Well, they are fleeing one of the most brutal regimes on this earth. They are fleeing repression. They are fleeing the fact that, you know, what is not being reported heavily is every day in Iran there are further executions for people who took part in the protests earlier this year and more. Again, this is this is also these people are fleeing for their lives, and they're going to take a chance between almost certain death in Iran at the behest of the call of the Iranian government, or they're going to risk the chance of getting to the UK for a better life in the interim. So I don't think we've got to be careful not to conflate the two issues and have people who are genuinely fleeing for their lives to people who are perhaps being coerced or being economically controlled by the IRGC for this. And that's really important to note.
0: No, of course, that's a very fair point. And we do know that the Iranian regime has killed so many thousands of its own people in the most horrific ways possible. We've interviewed many people on this program who have fled that regime, and the stories that come out there are awful. But, I mean, we also read that more than 20 potentially lethal Iran-backed plots over the past 12 months in this country. Now, that's just in 1 year. How much of a threat is Iran to us?
3: The 20 threats is not just last year. It's an ongoing problem. And certainly for my time at Iran International Television, there were numerous plots against Iranians and the Jewish community in the UK. And it's not going to go away, I'm afraid, until there is a proper change of regime in Iran. And that's the real fact. But a lot of this has been set against the backdrop of the last fortnight's escalation. First of all, it was the Royal Assent and then the designation under the National Security State Threats Act of the IRGC. Followed by that was the Andy Burnham's confirmation that RAF Fairford was going to be used as a legitimate, to support the US bombing campaign in Iran. But of course, then the Iranians responded by saying, well, that's now a legitimate target. So again, this is all part of the narrative set to seed fear and of sabotage, et cetera, that's going to happen in the UK.
0: It's worrying times indeed. Roger, thank you so much for joining us. That's former head of security Iran International, Roger McMillan there for you. And it's a very worrying story, but as you've heard from Roger there, I mean, the boats is a tiny part of it, but the fact that it is a part of it is still worrying. We do have a right to be worried about who is coming over illegally in those boats. Okay, now a Home Office spokesperson has said our first priority is national security. There are stringent security checks for small boat arrivals. Those identified as a threat will be detained immediately, and we'll do everything in our power to remove them at the earliest opportunity. On top of these robust processes, we have fast-tracked a change in the law to outlaw support for the IRGC, equipping the police and intelligence service with more powers to disrupt those working on their behalf and making it easier to prosecute them. Okay, as always, let me know what you think about that story. How safe do you feel? gbnews.com/your say. Now, let's move on to the other big story, front page of some of your newspapers today, about the wildfires in Europe and indeed in Scotland as well. Evacuations and smoke advisories have continued after police in Scotland declared a major incident as emergency services battle a wildfire in the Cairngorms National Park. This comes as wildfires are continuing to rage across Europe, with more than 220,000 people evacuated from holiday-making areas of France and Spain. So let's talk now to the Scottish Conservatives Highlands and Islands region, Tim Eagle. Tim, very good for joining. Thank you so much for joining us. Very good to see you. Now, the situation in the Cairngorms has been going on for over a week now. Can you tell us more on what's actually happening?
4: Yeah, I mean, it's been devastating, actually. I mean, I was actually driving up the A9, which is a major road, and saw the fire on the day that it started. And of course, we always hope these fires go out very quickly. And this is on the back, of course, of last year, the largest wildfire in the UK in the Java Moor. So this is really, really concerning. And what's happened is that there just has been a lack of communication, a lack of urgency, I think, from the Scottish government initially, and local people were very worried. And that eventually led, I ended up having to write myself to the cabinet secretary and saying, look, I'm getting people in touch with me, phoning me, emailing me, don't know what's going on, and you're not providing any information. And he's been providing information since, but actually what I think we've seen, and I think what a lot of local people are saying, is a lack of the Scottish government willing to declare that major emergency and call in the additional support it needed.
0: And we're seeing pictures on our screens now, and it looks like this fire is remarkably close to people's homes.
4: Well, it is. And last night was actually almost a disaster, because Nethy Bridge, at 6 o'clock, we had the Scottish government, the cabinet secretary, saying there was no major incident. At 9 o'clock, Police Scotland suddenly declared a major incident. And then you had the whole entire community of Nethy Bridge being evacuated. Now, you've had more evacuations again this morning. And this, remember, all stems from, in the first 2 days, there was no aerial support provided, despite the fact that for months now, several parties, including ourselves, have been leading the charge on trying to get the Scottish government to recognise that Scotland needs a much more resilient wildfire strategy, including key aerial support.
0: Tim, why is there such a problem with tackling this issue? I mean, you know, if all the warnings we're hearing are accurate, this situation is only going to get worse throughout the coming years. So why is there such a problem with tackling it?
4: I just don't think the Scottish government are willing to take it seriously enough. And I think that's the truth. And that's certainly what you're seeing across social media today. Now, after the Darvon Moor wildfire last year, we all said, look, come on, we've got to take this more seriously. We need a dedicated wildfire response unit in Scotland. Now, that doesn't mean we need a fleet of 10 aircraft on the the runway at Aberdeen Airport. But what it does mean is that when these incidences occur, we can get support in the right location very, very quickly. Because once fires take hold on some of our heather hills, they can go on for a long time. Now, there's two key things I'd want to mention. The first, in the right location, very, very quickly, because once fires take hold on some of our heather hills, they can go on for a long time. Now, there's two key things I'd want to mention. The

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1: 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UK only. Entrance must be 18 or over. Lines close at 4 p.m. on the 21st of August. This is a network giveaway. Entries will be pooled. Please check the closing time if listening or watching on demand. Good luck.
0: Good luck indeed. That'd be lovely, wouldn't it? Okay, I'm Dawn Neeson. This is GB News. And there's lots more coming up on today's show. The Southport killer, whose name I will never use, received visits from a Muslim imam at Belmarsh Prison before he was moved to a cushy, secure hospital. Is he manipulating the system, though? The parents of his three little girl victims think that's the case. All of that and much more to come. This is GB News, Britain's News Channel. I'll see you very soon.
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6: Gerwyn Price has cautioned that too many opponents hand Luke Littler an easy ride at the World Match Play. Sometimes people make it a little bit too easy for him, Price said. The Welshman believes he possesses the quality to derail Littler's defence of the title should they meet in Sunday's final. Price secured his semi-final berth by defeating Ross Smith 16-12 on Friday evening, posting a 102.78 average, despite letting a 12-8 advantage slip before finishing with four consecutive legs. He faces Dutch third seed Gian van Veen in Saturday's last four encounter. That's the latest sport. For more, go to gbnews.com.
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3: Hello, welcome back to The Weekend with me, Dawn Neeson. Thank you for your company this Saturday afternoon. As always, really appreciate it. Now, the story that I keep coming back to, because it just constantly upsets me, but I just think, Okay, the families of the children murdered in the Southport attack have expressed their sadness after the killer was transferred from prison to Broadmoor Secure Hospital, with their lawyer saying they fear he's manipulating the system, questioning whether this is a mental health crisis or another attempt to exploit the processes. New details have revealed that he received visits from a Muslim, an imam at Belmarsh Prison before the move was made to Broadmoor Secure Hospital, which will now allow him to visit a multi-faith sanctuary at that hospital. Okay, let's talk now to consultant psychiatrist Dr. Raj Prasad about this story. Dr. Raj, thank you so much for joining us today. The front page of The Sun, I'm going to hold it up because this is what the story is, how it's being illustrated in the papers today. Killer cons his way to a cushy life, and this is fury of the parents of his three victims, Bibi, Elsie Dot and Alice. What do you make of this story?
4: Well, this description of the press as Broadmoor Psychiatric Hospital, and working as a consultant psychiatrist, I have been in Broadmoor Hospital. I think to describe it as cushy is a little bit extreme. What I would say is the conditions in Broadmoor Hospital are definitely better than the conditions in Belmarsh. So I think the suspicion of the press and of the family and the family's lawyer is that this patient isn't really mentally ill. He's just conned the system and manipulated it and seduced it into a transfer in order to get better conditions. And there is some evidence that he's got a long history of manipulating mental health services, and the inquiry into the Southport tragedy did uncover evidence of his attempt to manipulate the system. However, what I would say is that it's important to understand at the heart of psychiatry, there's a fundamental problem, which is there is no blood test for mental illness. There is no X-ray, there is no brain scan. So in order to make a proper assessment or diagnosis, you're left with a very primitive thing, which is basically a conversation between a patient and a doctor. And if you've got a devious and smart patient who knows the system, and this gentleman has been in the system for a while before this tragedy occurred, then it is possible that they know the system and therefore know how to manipulate it. But you've got to have really either a doctor who's not very good or an overwhelmed doctor. And certainly the evidence was that the system, and he was in the system, and the system discharged him only 3 months before this tragedy occurred, saying basically he wasn't dangerous. So the system has failed at multiple times, mental health system. Interestingly enough, if you're going to manipulate the system, the best time to do it is in court before you're sentenced and while you're tried. That is the moment where you should try to manipulate the system, if you are being devious, into the idea that you're insane and therefore not responsible. Now, he didn't do that. And I think that tells us that the court was alive to his manipulation and he was smart enough to realize he wouldn't get away with it. But he realizes that the NHS and the mental health system is overwhelmed, is underperforming, performing dramatically, just like maternity services are in the NHS, is populated by stressed, undertrained, overwhelmed people, and that is why, possibly, he's able to manipulate it.
3: Mm. From what we know of this case and what we know of this creature's history, as you say, has been involved in the system, has manipulated the system since he was a teenager, what would your diagnosis be?
4: Well, it's a very good question. And the press, of course, and journalists and so on like to use the word evil, okay? And we wheel out this word when you've got an inexplicably terrible thing that's happened, because even though the court case happened, no one still really knows what really went on here, okay? Yeah. Was this an incident prompted by someone being psychotic, hearing voices, having delusional beliefs? We don't really know that. He was in the system. They assessed him many times. But by the way, they assessed him really badly. The first psychiatrist who assessed him did it over a phone call, believe it or not, okay? And this is after he had assaulted someone at school with a hockey stick, so a very dangerous incident. This story is one of red flag after red flag and the system just ignoring these red flags. So the first assessment happened over a phone call. The psychiatrist didn't even see the patient face to face, okay? And then afterwards, when they were being investigated by the inquiry, the psychiatrist said that this man was aggressive with the psychiatrist and manipulative and dominated the conversation. I mean, another red flag. You've got a child who's been violent talking to an authority figure who takes control of the conversation, shows no remorse whatsoever. So I think what's happened here is he's smart and he's learned how to manipulate the system because the system's taught him how to do it. Okay, I think that's what's happened over a long period of time.
3: Mm. And now he is in Broadmoor. Do you think there's a chance that he may remain in there for the rest of his sentence, which is still 50 years?
4: No, I think it's very, very unlikely. The story that happens again and again where someone develops a mental illness, if he has developed a mental illness as opposed to pretending to have one or manipulating the system, is that you receive treatment for a while at Broadmoor and then you're returned to the prison. So I think that is what is most likely to happen. I do want to emphasize again, having been in Broadmoor, it's not cushy, okay, but it is significantly better conditions than in Belmarsh. But the thing that's very puzzling here is he's mentally ill enough to be transferred. What happened during the court process? Because the court process would have been very stressful. How come the court decided to try him and ignore any kind of mental illness plea and decided he was fully responsible for his actions? If he went through the whole court system without displaying signs of mental illness so that the legal system would take that into account, how come now he's outside of that and he's only got doctors and nurses to deal with? You do have a suspicion that he's learned how to manipulate doctors and nurses, but discovered he couldn't do it with judges and lawyers. And that is the very big worry here. You've got a system that is failing again and again, just like NHS maternity services. Yeah. This man was discharged by child and adolescent mental health services 3 months before this tragic incident, discharged from them, and their assessment was that he wasn't dangerous. That's just incredibly bad assessing of this patient over quite a few years.
3: Okay, yeah, thank you so much. That's Dr. Raj Prasad, the consultant psychiatrist, on the ongoing horror that is the Southport attack. Thank you so much for joining us, Dr. Raj. And obviously, we've been talking about the killer's mental health. Well, I can't get my head around the mental health of the parents of BB, Elsie Dot and Alice. I mean, they're the ones we should be talking about, really, aren't they? Any case, the Ministry of Justice have said the families of those murdered and injured in Southport will be in this country's heart forever, and our thoughts remain with them. The offender who carried out these vile crimes will rightly spend the entirety of his 52-year custodial sentence locked up and is likely to ever be released. Okay, I'm Dawn Neeson. This is GB News, and there is lots more coming up on today's show. It's our final half hour together. It has been indeed a roller coaster of a show. And, you know, I just want to dedicate the whole show, to be honest with you, to the parents of those three little girls. It's the second anniversary coming up on the 29th of July. And for this story to be taking so much of our time and our headlines, it's just shocking. The timing is horrendous. And the family knew nothing about the murder of their children being transferred. And you can understand their anger, because we've been talked about, as I said, the psychiatric situation concerned with the killer. Well, there is no hope for those, no help for those families, is there? It's just going to live with them for the rest of their lives. In any case, please do let me know what you think. Much more coming up after the news headlines with Bethany Elsie.
0: Headlines at 2:30. More than 220,000 people in France and Spain have been told to leave their homes as severe wildfires continue to spread. The French government has deployed the army to tackle the flames which are approaching Bordeaux. And Spain has declared a national emergency as officials in Madrid say the fire is beyond the capacity of the fire crews. Meanwhile, Police Scotland have declared a major incident as emergency services continue to tackle a wildfire which has been burning in the Cairngorms National Park for 10 days. Almost 900 migrants have crossed the English Channel in Andy Burnham's first week in Downing Street, and hundreds more are arriving today. It comes as the Telegraph newspaper reports Iran is smuggling secret agents into Britain by disguising them as migrants on small boats. Those are your latest headlines. I'll have more in half an hour.
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3: Thank you very much, Bethany. And thank you for all your comments on all the stories. It's been such a vast range of stories today. I can't quite get my head around where we are. But Tina has been in touch on the Southport killer story. And Tina says he is evil and dangerous. Nothing more to say. And Tina, I agree with you. I'm sorry. But in any case, make like Tina and get your comments in gbnews.com/yoursay. Join the conversation about any of the stories we're discussing today or anything you want to talk about. It is Saturday afternoon at the end of the day, and we're here to have a chat as well. Now, there's lots more coming up on today's show. Yeah, this is a shocker. Is net zero pushing Britain towards the brink? A leaked report warns Labour's green energy drive could actually trigger blackouts and send household bills soaring. Who'd have thought it, eh? All of that and much more to come. I'm Dawn Neeson. This is GB News, Britain's news channel. I'll see you very soon.
0: Hello there, good afternoon. Welcome to your GB News weather update from the Met Office. A bit of a change ahead for some of us. We're going to see a few more spells of rain, not feeling quite as warm into tomorrow either for some of us. We've also had some rain this afternoon. That's mostly where we see this cold front sinking its way southwards. Fair few isobars on the chart as well, so a bit breezier at times across the north. Well, we'll see that rain sinking south. It will continue to bring some light outbreaks across central areas of England and Wales, and a few showers starting to creep in across parts of the south. Another band of heavy rain pushes in from the west as well. Be quite heavy across the hills of Scotland first thing on Sunday morning. And with the cloudier skies, that means temperatures won't drop too low, mostly in the mid to high teens. So to start on Sunday, it's going to be rather unsettled across Scotland. Quite a wet start and quite windy across some coastal areas as well. And still, some of this rain could be a little bit heavy across the hills. Very similar across Northern Ireland, northern parts of England. Most of the rain will have cleared, but we've got plenty of cloud and scattered showers following on behind, and a similar picture elsewhere across England and Wales. Now, across much of the south and southeast, they will see some splashes of rain as we head through tomorrow, but very light outbreaks and very hit and miss showers, so some areas will still remain dry. But across Scotland, Northern Ireland, northern parts of England, and at times across the Midlands, we will see some showers which could turn a little heavy. But any showers we do see across the south will have fizzled away by the afternoon, so more sunnier spells to develop here. But notice a change in temperatures, highs only reaching around 25 degrees Celsius, so still warm and pleasant, but a little bit fresher compared to what we've had this afternoon, and certainly feeling that bit cooler across northern areas of the UK. Some showers still lingering across the evening before eventually fading away. Plenty of clear skies across Scotland actually to finish off the day, so a cooler night here. And then sunshine will build back through into next week along with the higher temperatures.
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3: Hello, welcome back to The Weekend with me, Dawn Neeson. Thank you so much for your company, and lots of you are indeed still getting in touch, including, I've just lost your comment now, but someone's saying, well, why do you keep saying get in touch and you read as many comments out as you possibly can? And then you say, well, we're all saying the same thing. Well, it's because most of you have got an awful lot of common sense and you are saying the same thing. Like I read Tina's comment just now, it's like about the Southport killer, whose name I'm not going to use. he is evil. I'm sorry, I agree with Tina, and lots of you are saying the same thing, and that's why I don't read out individual comments. In any case, please do keep them coming in, gbnews.com/USA, because I love talking to all of you. Okay, now let's talk about, shall we, net zero. I know, someone's got to. A leaked report has warned Labour's drive towards net zero could increase the risk of blackouts and push up household energy bills. The report obtained by The Times concluded the state-owned body is unable to accurately model Britain's increasingly complex electricity network. In simple terms, it suggests flawed forecasting is increasing consumer costs, which will hike up, our energy bills. We knew that was coming. Joining us now is campaign director at Net Zero Watch, Morris Cousins. Morris, good to see you. Thank you so much for coming in. Always good to talk to you. What's going on here, Morris? It sounds quite complicated.
7: Well, in really sort of simple terms, you know, the grid is a very complex sort of system, and it needs to be balanced every minute, you know, minute by minute, at a certain frequency, about sort of 50 hertz across that grid. And if it sort of dips below or goes above it, then you get risks of sort of system failure and blackout. And it, you know, when in order to be able to maintain that balance under the older system where you had centralized firm forms of power generation, that's very easy to sort of do. You sort of know and you've got good visibility over the system, and you can basically match supply with demand in real time in a very, very easy way. But over the last two decades, we've incrementally been increasing the amount of intermittent, low density, diffuse forms of power generation, wind and sun, wind and solar.
3: Yep.
7: And that is much more difficult to sort of manage, to predict, to monitor, and to be able to see what's sort of happening. And that now is becoming sort of the norm, and we're going to be seeing more of this, you know, lack of stability in the system as more and more of this type of generation is added to the grid. I think that is essentially at the heart of what this leaked report is sort of getting down to.
3: It sounds like one whistleblower here, according to a report that I'm reading, says we're operating blind, literally, fly by the seat of our pants every single day when it comes to making sure the lights stay on.
7: Yes, I mean, it's really frustrating because there have been campaign organisations like mine and others that have been making these arguments for a number of years now. And I think it's really getting to the stage where it's becoming unavoidable, and we can't get away from the fact that our grid is becoming less stable. And there have been events that have happened, and we're talking here within the last few weeks and months, where which is what this report in the Times is sort of is arguing, that operational limits were sort of breached, and we're not being told the whole truth in terms of how secure and stable the grid is, despite assurances from ministers.
3: Well, we all take them with a pinch of salt, I suspect. So the green energy we're told that we will have to rely on at some point in the near future, and how long that is, I mean, sort of like, you know, solar and wind. Mm-hmm. Will that ever happen? Will we ever be able to rely on that?
7: I mean, bottom line, no. I don't think we can. You know, if something doesn't work, it will eventually stop. And I think that's where we're close getting to that moment. And I think that's what these whistleblowers. I think this is really important. These are allegations which are coming from within the heart of NESO. This is not, you know, bad faith actors externally, politicians or the media that are trying to sort of find a juicy story here. Somebody is making a very serious allegation, and it's fortunate that we've got organisations like GB News. I think you're the only real broadcaster here that are giving this story any amplification. But I don't think this is possible, and eventually we'll have to get back to a more firmer system. But getting back to that's going to be very expensive, I'm afraid.
3: Well, I mean, this is what does getting back to it look like? What does that actually mean in real terms?
7: Well, I mean, if we go back to, say, for example, the early 2000s, where we had, and I'm not necessarily saying we have to go back to coal. But back then, you had a good mix of generation. You had a small amount of renewable energy generation. So I'm not saying you have to have absolutely zero, but nuclear, bit of coal, bit of gas, and that was a much more easier system to sort of manage. And at that point, we had, I think that was when electricity prices in this country were the lowest they had ever been. And I think this is really important. Complexity means more risk and also more costs to be able to manage that. So if we want to get our bills down, we need to get back to a system which is less complicated and complex to run and organize.
3: So the old school systems that we used to have that work quite well.
7: Yes.
3: But what about the environment?
7: Well, I think this is really, really a very interesting question. You know, clearly we all care about the environment, and we all want to, you know, see a clean air, and we don't want to be contributing to sort of climate change. But we need to remember that this is a global problem, and we're only really responsible for less than 1% of emissions. The idea that we need to beggar ourselves by destroying our energy base is a sensible way of going about this is not really credible. And, you know, we are of no use to anybody in the world with a broken energy system and with deindustrialization. So, you know, I think the advocates for the clean power mission and more renewables, they need to take that into account.
3: And this winter coming up, we don't know what the weather's going to be like, obviously, but, you know, normally when you have a hot summer as we've had, we do get a fairly harsh winter. How worried are you that we are going to have trouble keeping the lights going and heating our homes?
7: I wouldn't want to predict or to sort of scaremonger, but, you know, you speak to other people out there that do understand the system, and they get worried that each winter as it goes on, and we're reducing the amount of firm power generation in our system, it makes it more precarious and more difficult to manage. So, you know, that is a reality that policymakers in Westminster need to confront. We are really putting our future in their hands, and we're just hoping that they know what they're doing. But, I mean, candidly, hope isn't really a strategy.
3: No, yeah. Paul, thank you so much for coming in and making sense of that. Maurice Cousins, sir, thank you. I think I'm reassured. I'm not sure. Let me know what you think. That's campaign director at Net Zero Watch, Maurice Cousins there. I kind of think that I'm a bit more worried now. Thank you, Maurice. Any case, a NESO spokesman said, Britain has one of the most reliable electricity systems in the world, and described Cornwall Insights report, which is a report we were just discussing, as a forward-looking assessment of risks that could become more significant during the 2030s unless addressed. He said a programme of work to implement the recommendation was underway. A government spokesperson said, we are very confident in our security supply arrangements that have NESO have the tools they need to manage the system. Well, it doesn't really sound like it, does it? But hey. Okay, I'm Dawn Newsome. This is GB News. Lots more coming up on today's show. Yeah, we have Doogie in a flat cap, what's not to like. The Game Fair, a highlight of the rural calendar, is taking place today. We're on the scene for the annual celebration of the great British countryside, and Doogie is indeed there live with some rather cute animals, it has to be said. But if you are in search of some holiday sun, the forecast for those top European holiday destinations for you.
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11: A few showers possible over parts of northern and eastern Italy during the course of the weekend. There's been quite a lot of showers recently in northern Turkey. They are fading for Sunday. Much of the south of Turkey dry and sunny, along with most of Greece on Sunday as well. Southern Italy still hot and sunny as well, but further north there is the potential for some big thundery showers. Could even see one or two in Mallorca. Most of Spain and Portugal dry and sunny. Sunny spells for Madeira and the Canaries. Lots more sunshine to come into next week.
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3: Hello, welcome back to The Weekend with me, Dawn Neeson. It's our final 12 minutes together. And thank you always for your comments and your company. OK, but we are finishing the show with a highlight. Indeed, it's the wonderful Doogie Beattie, who is at the annual Game Fair, which is taking place in Warwickshire today. The event seeks to celebrate our rural life and highlight the importance of the great British countryside. So let's just cut to the chase and go straight to Doogie. Doogie, what's happening?
23: Yeah. Dawn, I'm surprised you almost smirked at how I was dressed. I'm in amongst the aristocracy here, you know. I mean, I have to look the part, all in tweed. What are you saying? Anyway, yes, we're here at the Game Fair. Isn't it amazing? Thousands and thousands of people coming into this fair, all enjoying countryside sports. Now, what you're watching behind us at the minute is gun dogs. This is man and dog working as one. In this case, female and dog working as one. And one of the men that's actually really, really into this type of stuff is Neil Varney. Neil, tell us about yourself.
24: Well, I'm the coordinator of this arena. So we run 15 demonstrations a day through here. They're all invited by me. The one you see in the background now, that's Sam Thatcher from Strigaday Gun Dogs. Probably one of the most successful spaniel ladies that I know. And she's a firm favourite at the Game Fair. I think it's been coming about 6 years now. There's an old saying, if it's not broke, don't fix it. So keep her coming. Personally, I've been doing it for 20 years. 20 next year. It's my 20th anniversary. But I coordinate everything here, invite all the people, do my own demonstrations, which I always do first thing in the morning to get them out of the way.
23: And how does a dog react to these commands?
24: The demonstration ring is the hardest place to do it, because there's lots of people watching, there's loads of things going on behind you. They don't always react as well as they do at home, and that's where your commentary comes into hand, and you learn over the years to get yourself out of a mess by talking, because sometimes the just dogs don't do exactly as they're told. You've got to remember that we've got 15 demonstrations a day in there. There's quite a bit. Dogs have been weeing and pooing in there, big and picked up, but there's so many distractions in there that it's hard work sometimes. But an experienced campaigner knows how to get round it.
23: Well, it's not only the dogs training that's there. This is an industry on its own. And joining us now is Pip. Pip runs her very own successful company making products for these gun dogs. How long have you been going, Pip?
25: Nearly 20 years.
23: And how big is the company?
25: I think we're global, market leader throughout Europe and UK.
23: And I mean, how did that come about? How did you decide to start making gun dog products?
25: I could not find anything I liked, so I literally started something on the kitchen table, bribed a few friends, come and help me make some leads, canvas dummies. Fast forward 20 years, I employ 25 people, all British made products, which I'm really proud of.
23: Well, there you go. I mean, Dawn, if there's nothing else to be said at this show, I mean, there's industry, there's competition, there's watching animals work with humans in a most amazing way. I mean, the dogs are only one part of it. This morning we were talking about the skills of tradesmen, and everybody, thousands and thousands of people are coming in here to enjoy this. You can watch anything from shooting, angling, equestrian, you know, and people of this area are definitely coming in. You can just hear that whistle going, and that's commands. If you can just see that dog bringing the dummy back to her, I mean, it's amazing to watch. Really, really amazing to watch. And the dog won't let go till she says let go. Some of these gun dogs are trained to run in a straight line through these bushes or whatever and come back with the product. This is a show well worth coming to, well seen, and it really is about British culture and industry at its very, very best. And, of course, you can buy yourself some fancy clothing.
3: Oh, Dougie, you always look deliciously dapper. Thank you very much. Our very own proper country gent there. Doogie Beattie, thank you so much. That is, what a wonderful report. And isn't it lovely to celebrate something so brave? All right, you stop posing now, Doogie, go away. Okay, thank you so much for your company today. I've been Dawn Newsome from GB News, obviously. Thank you so much for your watching. I've really enjoyed all your comments there. It's been a bit of a roller coaster. So thank you for being there with me. But don't go anywhere, because Nana is up next and she's always got a brilliant show for you. Enjoy the rest of your Saturday. I'm back for lunch tomorrow, so I hope to see you then. Have a good Saturday.
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1: Hello there, good afternoon. Welcome to your GB News weather update from the Met Office. A bit of a change ahead for some of us. We're going to see a few more spells of rain, not feeling quite as warm into tomorrow either for some of us. We've also had some rain this afternoon. That's mostly where we see this cold front sinking its way southwards. Fair few isobars on the chart as well, so a bit breezier at times across the north. Well, we'll see that rain sinking south. It will continue to bring some light outbreaks across central areas of England and Wales, and a few showers starting to creep in across parts of the south. Another band of heavy rain pushes in from the west as well. It could be quite heavy across the hills of Scotland first thing on Sunday morning. And with the cloudier skies, that means temperatures won't drop too low, mostly in the mid to high teens. So to start on Sunday, it's going to be rather unsettled across Scotland. Quite a wet start and quite windy across some coastal areas as well. And still, some of this rain could be a little bit heavy across the hills. Very similar across Northern Ireland and northern parts of England. Most of the rain will have cleared, but we've got plenty of cloud and scattered showers following on behind, and a similar picture elsewhere across England and Wales. Now, across much of the south and southeast, they will see some splashes of rain as we head through tomorrow, but very light outbreaks and very hit and miss showers, so some areas will still remain dry. But across Scotland, Northern Ireland, northern parts of England, and at times across the Midlands, we will see some showers which could turn a little heavy. But any showers we do see across the south will have fizzled away by the afternoon, so more sunnier spells to develop here. But notice a change in temperatures, highs only reaching around 25 degrees Celsius, so still warm and pleasant, but a little bit fresher compared to what we've had this afternoon, and certainly feeling that bit cooler across northern areas of the UK. Some showers still lingering across the evening before eventually fading away. Plenty of clear skies across Scotland actually to finish off the day, so a cooler night here. And then sunshine will build back through into next week along with the higher temperatures.
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26: 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UK only. Entrance must be 18 or over. Lines close at 4 p.m. on the 21st of August. 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Entries will be pooled. 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
3: 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We're live on TV, online and on digital radio. It's 3 o'clock. I'm Nana Aquia. And for the next few hours, me and my panel will be taking on some of the big topics hitting the headlines right now. This show is all about opinion. It's mine, it's theirs, and of course it's yours. We'll be debating, discussing, and at times we will disagree, but no one will be cancelled. So joining me for the next few hours, designer and businessman Jeff Banks and former Labour Minister and MP Bill Rammell. So coming up in my niggle.
38: I have just come from Buckingham Palace, where I have accepted His Majesty the King's invitation to form a government.
39: I think this might be the best day of my life.
0: I'm not joking either. I know you think I am, but I'm not.
1: Yeah, great. Andy Burnham becoming Prime Minister, where he outlined his priorities, but something he missed, the illegal migration crisis, which this week got worse as around 900 more arrived, including on a mega dinghy. Well, that's in my niggle up for you. I want to miss it. Then in the Great British Debate this hour, I'm asking, should the small boats crisis be Andy Burnham's top priority? Well, our new Prime Minister has listed a number of new policies, but nothing so far on illegal migration by the people on the boat. So in the Great British Debate this hour, I'm asking, should the small boat crisis be Andy Burnham's top priority? I'm also asking you that on my poll, gbnews.com. Please cast your vote. And close to home, as forest fires ravage parts of France and Spain, with countless Brits holidaymakers forced to escape, more than 220,000 people flee as Spanish authorities declare the first ever national emergency for wildfires, with warnings that the situation could get worse, with temperatures potentially topping 39 degrees Celsius. We'll bring you all of that. And also coming up on the show,
2: when I'm gone, you're all going to be broke. Your business model is going to be finished. No, it's true. When I'm not around, you're going to be broke. There's not going to be anybody to report on.
1: US President Donald Trump slams journalists and so-called fake news at the White House Correspondents' Dinner. We'll have the reaction to that. And in Difficult Conversations, I'll be speaking with broadcaster, journalist and author Cosmo Landsman to discuss the book he wrote about grief after losing his son, Jack, to suicide. You won't want to miss that interview. A very incredible person his son was, and a very touching interview. 5 o'clock, stay tuned. But before we get started, your latest news with Bethany Elsie.
8: Good afternoon. Your top stories from the GB newsroom at 2 minutes past three. More than 220,000 people in France and Spain have been told to leave their homes as severe wildfires continue to spread. The French government has deployed the army to tackle the flames, which are approaching Bordeaux. President Emmanuel Macron has requested help from the European Union. And in Spain, officials have declared a national emergency as authorities in Madrid are warning the fire is beyond the capacity of the crew to extinguish. Meanwhile, back at home, a major incident has been declared by Police Scotland as emergency services continue to tackle a wildfire which has been burning in the Cairngorms National Park for 10 days. The force said it followed a significant change in weather conditions, which has increased the risk of fire spreading towards the village of Nethybridge. All 650 residents there have been evacuated as a precaution. Almost 900 illegal migrants have crossed the English Channel in Andy Burnham's first week in Downing Street, as hundreds more are arriving today. It comes after 165 migrants arrived in the UK on board a so-called mega dinghy yesterday. Meanwhile, an investigation by the Telegraph newspaper has revealed that Iran is smuggling secret agents into Britain by disguising them as migrants on small boats. Authorities have reportedly intercepted individuals linked to Tehran intelligence agencies with the help of drones and artificial intelligence. Essex Fire Chief has commended the remarkable courage of the firefighters who responded to a huge fire at an industrial unit. It's reported the fire spread to a fertilizer storage and caused an explosion, destroying 3 fire engines and 2 officer cars. More than 100 crew were tackling the flames. 20 of them were injured and taken to hospital, but have since been released. A formal investigation into the cause has been launched.
10: Yesterday's incident presented exceptionally challenging and hazardous conditions. Our firefighters demonstrated remarkable professionalism, courage, and commitment throughout the response. They continue to receive the welfare, well-being support they need following what has been a demanding operational incident. I want to personally thank every firefighter, fire control operator, and member of staff who has played their part in this response.
8: The Metropolitan Police are rolling out new testing kits to identify illegal e-bikes and e-scooters as part of a crackdown on crime in London. More than 2,500 illegal electric vehicles have already been seized this year, surpassing the total for all of 2025. Officers say many of the bikes are capable of speeds well above the legal limit and are increasingly being used in phone snatches and robberies. Commander Nirav Patel says the new technology is helping police target offenders more effectively.
2: When I'm gone, you're all going to be broke. Your business model is going to be finished. No, it's true. When I'm not around, you're going to be broke. There's not going to be anybody to report on.
8: Well, that was President Donald Trump. He was speaking at the White House Correspondents' Dinner last night. I'll keep you up to date with that in half an hour's time. But for now, let's get back to Nana.
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1: 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We're live on TV, online and on digital radio. I'm Nana Quinn. Now stay tuned because loads coming up on today's show. So for the Great British Debate this hour, I'm asking, should the small boats crisis be Andy Burnham's top priority? New Prime Minister has listed a number of new policies, but nothing so far on illegal migration. So in the Great British Debate, I'm asking, should the small boats crisis be Andy Burnham's top priority? I've got that on a poll at gbnews.com. Please cast your vote. Then in the next Great British Debate of this hour, I'm asking, how do you rate Andy Burnham's cabinet? Appointments include John Healy as Chancellor, Shabana Mahmood as Home Secretary, she stays where she is, and convicted fraudster Louise Hague as a cabinet secretary. Remember the mobile phone thing? So I'm asking, how do you rate Andy Burnham's cabinet? Maybe we could do a score of 1 to 10. And the Game Fair, a highlight of the royal calendar, is taking place today. We're on the scene for the annual celebration of the great British countryside. That is all coming up as ever. Your thoughts, your comments, gbnews.com/yoursay. So Andy Burnham's first week as Prime Minister saw him host his first meeting in Number 10 North in a bid to place power. So I'm from the North East, so it's fine. I'm not, you know, to place a bid, place power out of Westminster. Now, the Prime Minister also spent this week making a series of spending announcements, mostly aimed at tackling the cost of living, including capping bus fares. I can't think of the last time I took a bus, but still. But will his promises stack up? Well, let's speak with public affairs advisor and author on Labour politics, Stuart Thompson. Stuart, welcome to the programme.
5: Thank you.
1: So Andy Burnham, I mean, I am looking for hope in every heart, growth in every postcode, not quite sure what it all means, very woolly. But there he is, he's number 10 North. Let's start with that. What are your thoughts on that? Do you think it is a good concept?
5: It's a good concept because it starts to show how different his way of being Prime Minister is. So it's not just Westminster and Whitehall and London, but starts to show that the idea of growth in every postcode, good growth in every postcode, actually means something. And a very significant way of doing that is to shifting power away from London. And so Number 10 North is a very good start. They had a good meeting yesterday with regional mayors as well. So again, another good sign that this is a shift in the way of doing government and doing politics.
1: Well, it's a shift in the way where he's doing government, really. Yep. But it's not really a shift, is it? Because they're not really that powerful. I mean, everything ultimately comes from Westminster anyway. So the optics might look better in that he's doing that. Remember, he took a flight to get there. That's going to be expensive. I guess his weekend starts now, Friday. He doesn't have to worry about travelling to Manchester. I just don't really see. I think it's actually quite an isolationist move because a lot of people going, hold on a minute, what about us over here, over there? Well, why does the centre of power, which is our capital city, London, why does the centre of that have to move? What difference will it really make?
5: We are hugely overly centralised country. And that, in the view of Labour, Burnham and others as well, has caused London to overheat and the rest of the country to miss out. So that shift to other parts of the country, and decision-making away from London. And as you say, look, part of this will be the proof in, look, what powers go where. Mm-hmm. So it's not just a case of a different part of the machinery of government being in a different part of the country, but actually the actual decision-making and finances away from just London. If he starts to do that, that's a massive change.
1: Nah, the mayors do that anyway. They do that in their regions. The MPs represent parts of their constituencies that are all over the country. That ship is already covered. So in my view, I can't really see why you need to move the so-called centre of power that is powerless to another part of the country. It's costly, so he's going to have police and everything around that. As you saw, he took the government jet, which cost a lot of money and is absolutely in contravention to his net zero sort of philosophy. And, we're looking at that whilst people are coming in via dinghy. I would have thought that the priority would be right now, what's happening right now, rather than reorganising something that some would argue could be done maybe if he wins his first term electorally. But what about the boats? Why has he spent how many days in office and not even mentioned it?
5: Well, in the first place, he spent the whole week announcing, having a series of announcements, and the focus for week one,
1: which didn't include the boats,
5: was cost of living crisis. Now, that has been consistently what the vast majority of the electorate have wanted to challenge, is the cost of living. So that's, he's taken that as sort of week one. And look, he's 6 days into a prime ministership, so we've got to give it time. But if you look at the numbers, both legal and illegal immigration and small boat numbers, they are down. Now, you'll point to figures that say, you know, in the recent days it's gone up again, but that's from historically low figures. So it's not that he won't announce, policies, but actually he may feel that the policies that the government has already been following over the last couple of years have actually worked.
1: Well, so why doesn't he say that? Why doesn't he say that then?
5: Well, he will. I'm sure he will. He will come to
1: that. On the day that he, went to Number 10 North, we had at least 200 people come via dinghy. The day before that, we had the largest number of small boat migrants on one boat, 165. Now, the fact that he has ignored this, not mentioned it, is not good. It's all very well talking about the cost of living and how low the numbers are, but it's not really the fact that the numbers are low, but the cost. So if you look at, say, 10 million a day to house these people, then the fact that they move on, we're going to carry on paying for that, and that's just a small snapshot. That doesn't include when they get out of there, the housing that we're going to have to pay for each of them, because we've got to find places for them, and all the other sustenance that they'll require, and then the fact that they can bring their friends and family. So that little tiny little funnel looks like, oh, just a couple of hundred. It's actually a huge exponential number, and it's costing the taxpayer a fortune.
5: But the numbers are down. But the numbers are down.
1: No, but he's not done anything about it, though. He's not mentioned it.
5: The government as a whole, it's been in government for 2 years. He's been in government for 6 days. The government as a whole, for 2 years. So. The fact the numbers are down and are coming down consistently.
1: So as you said, he's not been there for long enough. The numbers are going down. Nothing to do with him specifically. He is the new leader of the Labour Party, leader of this country. We are expecting him to say something. He didn't take a question for GB News again, so ran away just like Sir Keir Starmer, with us being the number one news channel. What our viewers and listeners are asking, what's he going to do about the boys? Why has he not mentioned it?
5: I'm sure he will. I mean, there is no way.
1: Well, I've got a countdown clock because we're counting down.
5: Okay, we'll come back on in a week's time and see if he's mentioned it. He may or may not. But he will come to those issues as well. But he is trying to set a programme for what he thinks are the most important priorities. And it's not that that isn't a priority, but for him in week one, the most important priority has been cost of living, to show that he's different, to show that he's doing government in a different way.
1: It's not different. They're all talking about the cost of living, but they were the
5: They're doing something about it.
1: As you said, Labour have been in power for a little while. He's just been there for a few days. Mm-hmm. And a lot would argue that Rachel Reeves has actually made things worse. She may say she came from a horrible base. Nobody would deny that, but she's made it worse. She certainly hasn't made it better. People are furious. And this whole net zero thing, if he's going to do something about that, no real mention of actually tackling the whole net zero or delaying it or anything like that, costing the taxpayer a fortune. And whilst we're on back onto the small boats, we now learn, which he probably would have known, that Iran are filling some of those small boats with their IRGC members and all sorts of people who want to do damage to this country, putting them on there for free so that when they come here, when they settle, they can do damage to this country. Now, I don't get why that's... Our national security is the government's number one priority. He doesn't seem to mention it.
5: 6 days in, he will mention and he will take action. But he, say, he will think that because numbers have been consistently coming down since Labour came into office 2 years ago, that the policies are working. He may choose to do more. He may choose to do, take that further and introduce more measures. But numbers are down. Yeah, they are down, taking action.
1: Nothing to do with him and to do with the weather. A lot of people saying that actually the reason the numbers are down is because it was very breezy on the channel over the last few weeks. Nobody's come across. Now, great weather, four days of just constant crossing. So all during the time that he is now leading this country.
5: But action taken to process. Agreements done with the French. So apparently none of those things have any effect on them whatsoever. It's simply the weather. I disagree with that. I would say it's all these other policy measures that they have put in place. And again, more to do, I am sure, and they will talk about it. But that's not the only issue. There are other issues.
1: Nobody's saying it's the only issue. But if he wants to deal with the cost of living, then the utter unfairness of it all, then the British taxpayers forking out an absolute fortune for people who have not invested a single iota in this country. And we know that most of those dinghies are filled with crooks.
5: Well,
1: they are, aren't they? We've had Patrick Christie's and other reporters going to the jungle in Paris, in France, sorry, not Paris, and seeing that a lot of these are smugglers. They're just dodgy people, really, frankly.
5: In which case, when they come, if they get here in the first place, but measures are being taken to make sure they don't come across in the first place. But if they do, then when they are processed, they don't gain entry to the country.
1: They don't gain entry. That's not true. Well, we also know that we can send them back. Shabana Mahmood can't send back some awful leader of a grooming gang because the country won't accept them. Small but migrants, we know that 90% of them, more than that, stay.
5: But again, with that particular example, there's challenges around his actual citizenship, isn't there? So it's not a straightforward issue by any stretch of
1: form. But they did promise to send him back. And
5: but also, we want to be a country that abides by international laws, that abides by our requirements under international treaties. We can either do that or we can ignore them.
1: Well, we can ignore them. A lot of the others are who abide by the same international laws, and they're ignoring them. In particular, we don't want migrants who've come here via small boat roaming around this country for free, just hanging about, not bizarre. Who abide by the same international law, and they're ignoring them. In particular, we don't want migrants who've come here via small boat roaming around this country for free, just hanging about, not being.

0: started.
1: I'm sure he'll be looking at Fred.
0: We'll see how many days. TikTok, Andy. Thank you very much. Really good to talk to you. Thank you very much. That's Stuart Thompson. He's a public affairs advisor and author on Labour politics. Thank you, Stuart.
1: Thank you.
0: All right, it is 18 minutes after 3 o'clock, and it's been revealed that Iran, as I mentioned, is sending covert operatives into the UK by posing as channel-crossing migrants. Smuggling gangs told The Telegraph that Tehran facilitated the journey to Britain for migrants in Calais in exchange for a favour to be carried out after they settled in the UK. And this comes as nearly 900 migrants crossed the channel during Andy Burnham's first week in number 10, with hundreds more arriving today. Andy has yet to say anything. I can now speak with British Iranian journalist Potkin Azamer. Potkin, thank you very much for joining me. Look, we hear this from The Telegraph. I'd say they're a reputable source and reputable paper. Don't see why they would need to lie about that. And we know that there is probably truth to this. So where do you sit with listening and hearing this?
2: Yeah, good afternoon, Nana. Yeah, they're not lying about it. Look, this uncontrolled, unvetted, unlimited migration is a huge national security risk and complete madness. The only people that are benefiting from this are the human traffickers, human rights lawyers, and hotel owners that are normally Tory party, and as well as the Labour Party, because they tend to get their votes most of the time. But it's a huge national security risk, and it's putting up the cost of living on British people. It's just madness. I mean, the you've got a hostile government, and it's and I have to say, Nana, the illegal immigration coming by the boats is just one of the ways that Iran is sending its agents. I mean, a lot of them are coming through by work visas. You take this, say, for example, the Iran State TV. Iran State TV employees get visas to stay in this country for 3 or 5 years, I think, and then after that, they shouldn't be renewed. But they continue to stay, and they and then they settle in this country as well, whereas the British government can't even open a BBC bureau in Tehran. I mean, it's just unbelievable.
0: Yeah.
2: This doesn't make sense. And I agree with everything that you were telling Stuart.
0: It just doesn't make sense to me either. And the British public are not stupid. And the fact that once these people are here, they are now allowed to roam freely around this country, I find absolutely astonishing. You don't know who they are. You don't know where they've come from. You don't know what their history is at all. And you're going to give them somewhere to stay, which, okay, we're a generous country, I'll roll with that. But you're now going to embed them in a beautiful area where the numbers outnumber the locals, and you're going to allow them to roam freely with nothing to do.
2: It doesn't make sense. And I'll tell you, the people that it really hurts are the genuine political refugees, because they shove to the bottom of the pile. And, you know, all these people are saying, like, refugees welcome. Okay, refugees are welcome, but vetting should be welcome as well. How can you put people that you have not vetted? They could be psychotics, they could be criminals, they could be rapists, they could be drug dealers, all sorts of things, in the middle of communities with ordinary people threatening their safety. Every government's first duty should be towards maintaining the safety of its citizens. Why are successive British governments not doing that? What is it that they don't understand? It's all very well for Stuart saying, like, you know, we're a welcoming country and all that, but we shouldn't be welcoming to anyone. We should be welcoming to genuine political refugees, not to people that are coming to this country illegally to abuse the system and be a threat to our national security.
0: And the thing is, it's not as though we don't know that they're doing that. They are not even being shy about the fact that they've come here to have a better life. There's nothing really going on in their country. They don't want to bring their kids or women or anything like that. They say why the recent, many of them have said that, oh, well, we don't want to settle in France, but we want to go on and settle in Britain because we can bring all our family there when we get there. Instead of, listen, if I was fleeing war or persecution, I frankly would be grateful to get out of that space. I wouldn't be almost tourist shopping for the best location for me and my family, who I may or may not eventually bring along with me. And the generosity is absolute foolishness, because it opens the door to the sort of thing that we're talking about, giving people a chance, IRGC a chance, to embed themselves and do bad things in this country.
2: Absolutely. Look, they see Britain as an easy target. And look at so many of these people that have claimed asylum because they said their lives were at risk and everything. After they get asylum, they go back there on

0: holidays to the country of their the origin country. So if their life or liberty was at risk, how come they can now go back on holiday after they get asylum? All those cases should be revisited because it's obviously an abuse of the system.
1: Well, look, I don't get it. I don't understand why the government's pretending.
0: No one gets it. As I said, the only people that are benefiting from this are the hotel owners, human rights lawyers, human traffickers, and mainly the Labour Party and the left. They're the only ones that are benefiting from this.
1: Let's not forget the lawyers.
0: I mentioned the lawyers, I think.
1: Serco, Clear Springs, all these companies that have turned into billion-pound companies simply for supplying accommodation, and anyone who's providing an HMO. Yeah, hey, listen, I've got a house that I could rent out. I am tempted. I'm thinking, God, you're going to give me double rent. I don't blame people, given the state of this country and the cost of living. I literally don't blame people for falling for it. But the bottom line is this. It's a compromise to our security, and the government really aren't pulling through. Very quickly, I've got to ask you this. Andy Burnham, can you give any reason in your mind why he might not have mentioned anything to do with the small boats?
0: Look, from what I understand about Andy Burnham is he's a PR man. He wants to be there when there's good news and he sends his deputies when there's bad news. This is a problem that I don't think he's willing to tackle. It's not on the top of... But you can't tackle the cost of living without sorting out this unlimited... uncontrolled migration coming to Britain, which is using up the social services and et cetera, et cetera. If you were serious about cost of living, migration should be either peg level with that or even more priority.
1: Absolutely. I agree with you. It should be top level because you're wasting money on people who really shouldn't even be here in the first place.
0: Yeah. It's like last year, five people were arrested on the National Security Act because they wanted to attack the Israeli embassy. One of them was an Iranian that came by illegal boats and he was living in tax-provided accommodation. So, are you tackling the cost of living like that? No.
1: Well, the first thing you do is look for waste, and that would be where I'd be going as well. Popkin, thank you very much.
0: 100%. Thank you.
1: That's Popkin Azamah. He's a British-Iranian journalist. All right, well, listen, a Home Office spokesperson said, our first priority is national security. There are stringent security checks for small boat arrivals. Those identified as a threat will be detained immediately, and we will do everything in our power to remove them at the earliest opportunity. On top of these robust processes, we have fast-tracked a change in the law to outlaw support for the IRGC, equipping the police and intelligence service with more powers to disrupt those working on their behalf and making it easier to prosecute. Okay. Actions speak louder than words. You're with me. I'm Nana Aquid. This is GB News, still to come in my niggle. I'll lay out my thoughts on Andy Burnham so far. Radio silence on his plans to tackle illegal migration. And next, in the Great British Debate, I'm asking, should the small boats crisis be Andy Burnham's top priority? This is GB News.
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6: Gerwyn Price has cautioned that too many opponents hand Luke Littler an easy ride at the World Match Play. Sometimes people make it a little bit too easy for him, Price said. The Welshman believes he possesses the quality to derail Littler's defence of the title should they meet in Sunday's final. Price secured his semi-final berth by defeating Ross Smith 16-12 on Friday evening, posting a 102.78 average, despite letting a 12-8 advantage slip before finishing with four consecutive legs. He faces Dutch third seed Gian van Veen in Saturday's last four encounter. That's the latest sport. For more, go to gbnews.com.
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1: Good afternoon. Welcome to GB News. We are live on TV, online and on digital radio. I'm Nana Aquia. Now it's time for the Great British Debate this hour. And I'm asking, should the small boat crisis be Andy Burnham's top priority? Our new Prime Minister failed out to outline his plans to tackle the issue in his first speech in Downing Street on Monday. And now over 900 migrants have arrived into our country in his first week, including 165 people on a mega dinghy. They're getting bigger. So in the Great British Debate this hour, I'm asking, should Andy Burnham, should the small boats be his top priority? Well, joining me now, businessman and designer Jeff Banks, also former Labour Minister and MP Bill Rammell. All right, Bill, I will come to you because he's your man. Why is he not talking about small boats, seeing as even on the day he said it, 200 people arrived?
10: Well, he's given the clearest signal that he takes the issue seriously. One, supporting the immigration and asylum bill that's going through, but two, crucially, reappointing Shabana Mahmood as Home Secretary, who is bringing in the most radical restrictions on immigrations we've seen for over 30 years. And I think that's important. But I think also he's of the view that the ship is beginning to turn. Small boat crossings are down by 45% this year.
1: Come on, Bill.
10: No, it's true, Nana.
1: Come on, Bill.
10: And, you know, after 7 months
1: Let's
10: of the year, this is not a blip. There's a clear trend taking
1: really
10: place.
1: Bad, Bill.
10: You really think the weather has led to a
1: yes,
10: drop
1: I do,
10: of all...
1: Bill.
10: Well, you're not on the same planet as me. You know, the idea
1: I am
10: that,
1: on the same planet
10: the idea,
1: I don't think you're on the same planet as me.
10: The idea that weather accounts for a drop by half in the small
1: boat
10: crossings...
1: It's not half, then it's 40%.
10: 45%.
1: That's not
10: pushed
1: up to 50.
10: No, almost. Okay, 45%, almost half. The idea that that's not significant and a trend is for the birds. And it's happening, I think, in part because of the much stronger agreement we've got with France.
1: I thought you were going to say the much stronger currents.
10: No, the much stronger agreement with France. A 40% increase in the number of French officers who are intervening, specialist units that are tackling the gangs, real investment, tens of millions of pounds in drones, helicopters, which are beginning to have an impact.
1: All right, well, I don't think so, but what do you think, Jeff Banks?
11: I don't disagree with Bill. I think the numbers are right. I think it is down 45%, but that doesn't mean that the scale is now enormous. When you actually just look, Bill, at the fact that 165 arrive on one boat, the cost per immigrant is 41,000 per annum. So that one boatload is going to cost the British taxpayer over 7 million quid for 1 year. Over a 10-year period, it's going to be 70 million just for that one boatload. Now, that's got to stop. The British taxpayer can't afford it. Not only that, the integration into societies like Crowborough are actually doing a huge damage to our relationships within drafting in all of these people that have no sympathy with the British way of life. Pat Christie on GB News did an amazing interview with an Afghan guy who said the reason they want to come here because the deal is much better than staying in France. We are a soft touch and it's actually got to stop. And I think what Andy should have done is actually maybe put somebody like Tom Homan in charge of our border specifically with the job because it's worked in America and we need something very similar
1: now,
11: here.
1: Now, just for that of you and listeners, who's Tom Holman?
11: He's the border czar in America that actually looks after and is now getting rid of all of the immigrants in America, charged by Donald Trump to actually do that, and is doing an amazing job to bring the numbers
1: down. Okay, I just want to quickly ask.
11: Sealed the border.
1: But do you think the reason the numbers are down, I think mainly due to the weather, or do you think it's the policies are finally working?
11: No, I think there has. I don't think it's just the weather. I agree with Bill. I think there have been significant efforts been made, but my point is, it's not fast enough. We should have actually sealed the border. Just stop it. It's no good saying it's taken another year and the numbers are down by half when you've still got probably another 13,000 have arrived already this year so far. By the time we get to the end of this year, it's going to be maybe 30,000. The cost of that to the British taxpayer is plus 13 billion a year. We can't afford it.
10: And the numbers do need to come down faster and further. But I have to say, at the beginning of this year, I was becoming really concerned that lots of effort had gone into reducing numbers, but there was no progress. It's incontestable since then that the numbers have begun to come down. Jeff, your point about us being a soft touch and better than France. France has got 50% more asylum seekers per head living in France than there are in this country. So, you know, the comparison doesn't bear out.
1: What's that got to do with it? Well, France is bigger than this country, isn't it?
10: Yeah, but it's got the same population and per head of population,
1: well, exactly. So
10: 50%
1: it's got the same population, but loads more land.
10: Yeah.
1: So they've got, I mean, just,
10: but
1: just
10: most
1: to be,
10: of them
1: if you
10: live in built up urban areas.
1: Yeah, but if you did it proportionally, so given with the notion of the size of the place in comparison to this country, then per capita, I think, is that the word that you use for the space? Then you'd find that actually.
10: The relevance of the point, Jeff was saying we're a soft touch compared to France, and I'm making the point that there are 50% more asylum seekers in France per head of population than there are in this country. But we do need to go faster and further. You know, the costs have come down, so the costs being spent on asylum hotels are down by about £1 billion, but we need to go further. And, you know, when I was in government, in the last Labour government, we cut asylum numbers from 100,000 a year to 19,000 a year by the time we left office. You can make progress, but we need to get on with it.
1: All right, and just to reiterate, small boat crossings to the UK have almost halved, whilst irregular crossings to Europe are down almost 40% so far this year. I'm trying to find out the reasoning, but a lot of them are saying that it is more to do with the weather, because we've had some very...
10: Who's a lot of them now?
1: Well, I'm reading The Independent right now.
10: The Independent, the newspaper, are actually saying that.
1: While migration experts are clear that numbers are falling, it is hard to know definitely why this is. So there you have it. So I would say that it's the weather, but I don't think it's any of the policies that the government have put in.
10: So you're saying it's the weather? Okay.
1: I've said it's the weather from the start. Okay. I absolutely think it's the weather. I'm not confused about that in any way, shape or form. This week, the numbers, they said that this is a big week now because we've had about 900 of them, because for 4 days consistently, the weather has been perfect. Before that, the weather was too bad, so they couldn't take the crossings. Even though it was sunny here, the currents apparently were too heavy, so they couldn't get on those boats. Those boats would have sunk in that weather. So to me, the reason why it's all down, and we've had terrible rain, we've had awful weather, that's why. But what do you think? Just a reminder, friends of GB News, you can vote in today's You Decide poll for free by scanning the QR code that you see on the screen. And I'm asking, should the small boat crisis be Andy Burnham's top priority? I think it should be, because I think it has an immediate effect on the cost of living. But what do you think? I'll bring you the results later on in the programme, so please scan that QR code. Love to hear what you think. All right, 36 minutes after 3 o'clock, you're with GB News, Britain's number one news channel. Still to come in my niggle, I'll lay out my thoughts on Andy Burnham so far. Radio silence on his plans to tackle illegal migration. But next in the Great British Debate, I'm asking, how do you rate Andy Burnham's cabinet? This is GB News.
12: Hello there, good afternoon. Welcome to your GB News weather update from the Met Office. A bit of a change ahead for some of us. We're going to see a few more spells of rain, not feeling quite as warm into tomorrow either for some of us. We've also had some rain this afternoon. That's mostly where we see this cold front sinking its way southwards. Fair few isobars on the chart as well, so a bit breezier at times across the north. Well, we'll see that rain sinking south. It will continue to bring some light outbreaks across central areas of England and Wales, and a few showers starting to creep in across parts of the south. Another band of heavy rain pushes in from the west as well. It could be quite heavy across the hills of Scotland first thing on Sunday morning. And with the cloudier skies, that means temperatures won't drop too low, mostly in the mid to high teens. So to start on Sunday, it's going to be rather unsettled across Scotland, quite a wet start and quite windy across some coastal areas as well. And still, some of this rain could be a little bit heavy across the hills. Very similar across Northern Ireland, northern parts of England. Most of the rain will have cleared, but we've got plenty of cloud and scattered showers following on behind, and a similar picture elsewhere across England and Wales. Now, across much of the south and southeast, they will see some splashes of rain as we head through tomorrow, but very light outbreaks and very hit and miss showers, so some areas will still remain dry. But across Scotland, Northern Ireland, northern parts of England, and at times across the Midlands, we will see some showers which could turn a little heavy. But any showers we do see across the south will have fizzled away by the afternoon, so more sunnier spells to develop here. But notice a change in temperatures, highs only reaching around 25 degrees Celsius, so still warm and pleasant, but a little bit fresher compared to what we've had this afternoon, and certainly feeling that bit cooler across northern areas of the UK. Some showers still lingering across the evening before eventually fading away. Plenty of clear skies across Scotland actually to finish off the day, so a cooler night here. And then sunshine will build back through into next week along with the higher temperatures.
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2: 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We are Britain's number one news channel. I'm Nana Akwea. Don't forget, you can download that GB News app. It is completely free and check out all the programmes at your leisure. I'm Nana Akwea. And it's time now for the Great British Debate. I'm asking, how do you rate Andy Burnham's cabinet? Well, let's have a look at those appointments because they include John Healey. He is now the Chancellor of the Exchequer. Shabana Mahmood, she keeps her job as Home Secretary. Meanwhile, convicted fraudster Louise Haig has been appointed in the Cabinet Office, and Angela Rayner has returned as Housing Secretary, a role that she was previously had to resign from because of some inconsistencies with the amount she paid in stamp duty and all the other bits and pieces that went around it. I won't bore you with the details, but needless to say, she's in charge of housing, and I think she gets the business brief as well. She was the arbiter of the whole business with what a lot of people call the Unemployment Rights Act. All right, so for the Great British Debate, I'm asking, how do you rate Andy Burnham's cabinet? Well, joining me now, designer and businessman Jeff Banks, and former Labour Minister and MP Bill Rammell. Jeff Banks, let's talk about the cabinet. What do you make of them?
3: I think he had a very poor group to choose from. So I think we've got more of the same. I think I look at John Healey as Chancellor of the Exchequer. What has he got? Experience in finance, big business, none at all. If I compare him with Scott Bessent in America, who's the equivalent for the American, actually been in business, been a director of Goldman Sachs, knows his way around the money markets. Unfortunately, I don't think John is any of those. Wes Streeting as kind of defense secretary.
2: Oh my God.
3: It's got to be a joke. Now, you know, again, the guy, you know, slightly overweight, a bit podgy.
2: Oh, poor Wes. Really, that's not fair.
3: Not fair. Okay, not fair. So...
2: Because, he, again, you know, because his weight might not have any relation to how well he'll do the job, but we'll take that back. That's not
3: would fair. I care, would I compare him to, like, Pete Hegseth in America, who's done four tours of duty in Afghanistan, knows his way around the military, knows how to speak to defence people? Wes Streeting, I just don't get it. So
2: apologies to Wes.
3: Angela Rayner, again, questionable on her tax affairs when housing. Why does she get shoehorned back in? I have no idea. So again, I think the pickings that he has to choose a cabinet, they're nice people. They've spent their time maybe writing stuff for the Labour Party, been in local government. Are they capable of running a country? I don't think so.
2: Bill Rammell.
4: I think overall, I'd give it 7 out of 10. In terms of the assembling of the cabinet, I think overall, the contrast since Andy's been Prime Minister for 6 days in terms of reaching out, in terms of communication, has been colossally better compared to what went before. Now, in terms of the specifics, I think John Healey is a very good appointment. He's solid, he's sound, he's got years of Treasury experience.
2: Has he?
4: Yeah.
2: As
4: a minister in the Treasury in the last Labour government. Significant experience, and I think he'll be reassuring for the markets, which you need in a Labour Chancellor. I think Shabana Mahmood's reappointment as Home Secretary, she is the most radical restructuring Home Secretary we've had in a generation in terms of immigration. I think Pat McFadden as Work and Pension Secretary, a clear indication that the government is going to revisit welfare reform, which I think is very much needed. And Wes, I declare an interest, he's a mate. He happens to be the best communicator the Labour Party and the government has got. And he's also a reformer.
2: What's that got to do?
4: Because in the modern political age, you need communication skills.
2: I think everyone needs communication skills, which was a real problem for Keir Starmer.
4: Indeed.
2: Because these were terrible. But that aside, defence experience. So, number one, to be an MP and minister, I'd expect you to have communication experience. It goes without saying. If you haven't got that, then this is a big weakness. But number two, I'd expect you to have experience the thing that you are in charge of.
4: No, that's never been a prerequisite that you
2: have
4: to work.
2: Well, no, I'm telling you what I think.
4: Yeah, no, but and I
2: think the general public would expect that. I'm not going to head the Treasury because I do have a business degree. I did study business and finance. I'm very good with, and I did study economics, to be fair. I did work in a bank. I've probably got more, actually, than John Healy. But that's not the point here. The point of the matter is the person in charge needs to have proper finance experience to fully understand, or proper defence experience, as we're talking about, we're treating.
4: So the only people who can serve as defence secretary or a defence minister are people who've served in the military.
2: No, just
4: this country has never signed up to that proposition, and I don't think it should now.
2: Well, maybe that's why we're going wrong.
4: Let me finish my point. One, Wesley's communication skills. Two, he's a real reformer. He demonstrated that within the National Health Service, and I speak with some experience as a former Minister of State for the Armed Forces. You desperately need reform in the Ministry of Defence. For example, the atrocious mismanagement of procurement, which wastes tens of billions of pounds. Wes can get to grips with that.
3: Well, you might say he's a great communicator. As you will well know, going into an office where you know nothing about the remit, it's actually the civil service that's going to get driving you. And unless you have a knowledge of the subject, they'll run rings around you. So I'm afraid he might be a great communicator, he might be a nice guy, he might be your mate, but what are the, when he goes into NATO, what are our kind of people in NATO, the Russians, the Chinese, what are they going to think of this guy as our Secretary of Defence? Mm. We're treating, and you say he did a great job at the National Health. None of the figures actually prove that.
4: Well, they do. Waiting lists are coming down by the biggest amount in over 10 years.
3: He actually did nothing to improve the National Health at all.
4: He did. Waiting lists are falling by the biggest amount in 10 years. They're not fiddles, Jeff.
3: I'm really sorry.
4: But look, he demonstrated a commitment to reform, and I think you need genuine reform in the Ministry of Defence.
2: All right, just justify what you're saying, because you're saying that it's not true about the figures and they were fiddled. Why is that? How do you know that?
3: How do I know what?
2: You said the figures were fiddled for the NHS.
3: Well, what happened was that they were adjusted and they were in. The numbers were increased so that they could then show a decrease in the numbers.
4: Oh, that's rubbish, Jeff.
2: Also, well, I can tell you one thing that was done that we all know about is that they drafted people in, they paid the trust $3 million a month, I think it was, to update the list for people who've died or that's fine, but then don't claim it as a win. People who died waiting, people who've maybe gone private or just given up or done it themselves, probably. Listen, coming up, the Game Fair, a highlight of the rural calendar, is taking place today. We'll be on the scene for the annual celebration for the great British countryside. But first, if you fancy some holiday sun elsewhere, here's the forecast in Europe.
5: Ready to soak up that holiday sunshine?
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8: A few showers possible over parts of northern and eastern Italy during the course of the weekend. There's been quite a lot of showers recently in northern Turkey. They are fading for Sunday. Much of the south of Turkey dry and sunny, along with most of Greece on Sunday as well. Southern Italy still hot and sunny as well, but further north there is the potential for some big thundery showers. Could even see one or two in Mallorca. Most of Spain and Portugal dry and sunny. Sunny spells for Madeira and the Canaries. Lots more sunshine to come into next week.
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2: 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Welcome back to GB News. We're live on TV, online and on digital radio. Now, today is the annual game fair and it's taking place in in Warwickshire. The event seeks to celebrate our rural life and highlight the importance of the great British countryside. Well, I'm pleased to say that our GB News Northern Ireland reporter, Doogie Beattie, joins us live from Ragley Hall. Hello, Doogie, wearing his flat cap, looking good. So talk to me about this event, because I read some bad things about it from previous events. So what's so great about it?
19: What's so great about it, Nana, is that this is our British history, our British culture, our British sport, and it's what went on in the countryside for years and years and still continues to go on. Today we've seen those people that were former blacksmiths, wall builders, thatchers, wheel makers, all which, if you went to get them now, a complete fortune to pay for them, because there's not that many of them about, because of course Britain stopped all its manufacturing and so forth. And joining me now is master gunsmith Bill Blacker, and this really, really fascinates me, and he is standing with a gun that they have made. How big is the gun industry in Britain?
20: The gun industry is doing well at the moment. There's very few of us that are investing time in it, but we're giving a lot of time back to young apprentices. So what we do is, we've had our year's worth, and I've done 50 years in this trade, so I'm chairman of certification panel, and I like to give that back in training and the progression of gun makers for the future. We were becoming, and we are, dinosaurs, but hopefully in the future we won't die out like the dinosaurs. So we wish to carry this on and make the best guns in the world.
19: Yeah, and what we're watching here is young men coming into the industry, now being educated.
20: Yes.
19: And there's so many parts to that weapon.
20: Yes.
19: And you are taking on foreign imports that are coming in.
20: Yes.
19: Like so many other things.
20: Yes, but we keep our trade going by, we make the best gun in the world. It's made here in the UK. We are London boys that have grown up from council estates. We've gone into invested in this because we were good at metalwork and woodwork, and we turned that into the skills of making guns.
19: Well, congratulations for that, sir. Just to tell you, Nana, this gun that's handcrafted in his hand, probably about £75,000. Reassured, I'll not be buying one. Not my wages.
2: Yeah. That's wise, dude. You're very wise. Thank you so much, Diggy BT. Wonderful. All right, well, stay with me. Next, my niggle on Andy Burnham, not mentioning the small boat crisis at all. But now, let's get an update with your weather.
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21: Hello there, good afternoon. Welcome to your GB News weather update from the Met Office. A bit of a change ahead for some of us. We're going to see a few more spells of rain, not feeling quite as warm into tomorrow either for some of us. We've also had some rain this afternoon. That's mostly where we see this cold front sinking its way southwards. Fair few isobars on the chart as well, so a bit breezier at times across the north. Well, we'll see that rain sinking south. It will continue to bring some light outbreaks across central areas of England and Wales, and a few showers starting to creep in across parts of the south. Another band of heavy rain pushes in from the west as well. It could be quite heavy across the hills of Scotland first thing on Sunday morning. And with the cloudier skies, that means temperatures won't drop too low, mostly in the mid to high teens. So to start on Sunday, it's going to be rather unsettled across Scotland. Quite a wet start and quite windy across some coastal areas as well. And still, some of this rain could be a little bit heavy across the hills. Very similar across Northern Ireland, northern parts of England. Most of the rain will have cleared, but we've got plenty of cloud and scattered showers following on behind, and a similar picture elsewhere across England and Wales. Now, across much of the south and southeast, they will see some splashes of rain as we head through tomorrow, but very light outbreaks and very hit and miss showers, so some areas will still remain dry. But across Scotland, Northern Ireland, northern parts of England, and at times across the Midlands, we will see some showers which could turn a little heavy. But any showers we do see across the south will have fizzled away by the afternoon, so more sunnier spells to develop here. But notice a change in temperatures, highs only reaching around 25 degrees Celsius, so still warm and pleasant, but a little bit fresher compared to what we've had this afternoon, and certainly feeling that bit cooler across northern areas of the UK. Some showers still lingering across the evening before eventually fading away. Plenty of clear skies across Scotland actually to finish off the day, so a cooler night here. And then sunshine will build back through into next week along with the higher temperatures.
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28: 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Entrance must be 18 or over. Lines close at 4 p.m. on the 21st of August. 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
2: 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We're live on TV, online and on digital radio. I'm Nana Akwia. It's 4 o'clock and for the next few hours, me and my panel will be taking on some of the big topics hitting the headlines right now. This show is all about opinion. It's mine, it's theirs and of course it's yours. We'll be debating, discussing and at times we will disagree, but no one will be cancelled. So joining me for the next few hours are designer and businessman Jeff Banks, and former Labour Minister and MP Bill Rammell. Well, coming up in my niggle.
8: I have just come from Buckingham Palace, where I have accepted His Majesty the King's invitation to form a government.
9: I think this might be the best day of my life. I'm not joking either. I know you think I am, but I'm not.
2: Yes, on Andy Burnham becoming Prime Minister, where he outlined his priorities, but something he missed, the illegal migration crisis, which this week got worse again as 900 more arrived, including a mega dinghy. That is my niggle in just a moment. You won't want to miss it. And throughout the show, I'm asking, should the small boats crisis actually be Andy Burnham's top priority? Our new Prime Minister has listed a number of new policies, but nothing so far on illegal migration. Well, I have a poll up on gbnews.com as well as a countdown clock that I'm going to start. Please cast your vote. And forest fires ravage parts of France and Spain, with countless British holidaymakers forced to escape. More than 220,000 people flee as Spanish authorities declare the first ever national emergency for wildfires. We will bring you up to date with all of that. Also coming up on the show.
11: When I'm gone, you're all going to be broke. Your business model is going to be finished. No, it's true. When I'm not around, you're going to be broke. There's not going to be anybody to report on.
2: I don't know why you're all laughing. He's probably right. US President Donald Trump slams journalists and so-called fake news at the White House Correspondents' Dinner. I'll bring you the reaction to that. And in difficult conversations, I'll be joined by broadcaster, journalist and author Cosmo Landsman to discuss the book he wrote about the grief after losing his son Jack to suicide. Another story you won't want to miss. That's just coming up after five. Before we get started, your latest news with Bethany Elsie.
25: Hello, your top stories from the GB newsroom at 4:02. More than 220,000 people in France and Spain have been told to leave their homes as severe wildfires continue to spread. The French government has deployed the army to tackle the flames, which are approaching Bordeaux, including the airport. President Emmanuel Macron has requested help from the European Union. And in Spain, officials have declared a national emergency as authorities in Madrid are warning the fire is beyond the capacity of the crew to extinguish. Meanwhile, closer to home, a major incident has been declared by Police Scotland as emergency services continue to tackle a wildfire which has been burning in the Cairngorms National Park for 10 days. All 650 residents in the village of Nethybridge have been evacuated as a precaution. Almost 900 illegal migrants have crossed the English Channel in Andy Burnham's first week in Downing Street, as hundreds more are arriving today. Meanwhile, a new investigation in the Telegraph newspaper has revealed that Iran is smuggling secret agents into Britain by disguising them as migrants on small boats. Authorities have reportedly intercepted individuals linked to Tehran intelligence agencies with the help of drones and AI. Essex Fire Chief has commended the remarkable courage of the firefighters who responded to a huge fire at an industrial unit. It's reported the fire spread to a fertiliser storage and caused an explosion, destroying three fire engines and two officer cars. More than 100 crew were tackling the flames. 20 of them were injured and taken to hospital but have since been released. Rick Hilton says Essex County Fire and Rescue have launched a formal investigation into the cause.
1: Yesterday's incident presented exceptionally challenging and hazardous conditions. Our firefighters demonstrated remarkable professionalism, courage, and commitment throughout the response. They continue to receive the welfare, well-being support they need following what has been a demanding operational incident. I want to personally thank every firefighter, fire control operator, and member of staff who has played their part in this response.
25: The Metropolitan Police are rolling out new testing kits to identify illegal e-bikes and scooters as part of a crackdown on crime in London. More than 2,500 illegal electric vehicles have already been seized this year, surpassing the total for all of 2025. Officers say many of the bikes are capable of speeds well above the legal limit and are increasingly being used in phone snatches and robberies. Commander Nirav Patel says the new tech is helping police target offenders more effectively.
10: We recognise that the use of e-bikes for hundreds and thousands of people is perfectly legitimate and is a perfectly reasonable way of getting around the city. But e-bikes are used in phone snatches, particularly in this part of London. And we're really proud of the success of this operation and other operations to tackle mobile phone theft that has effectively halved it in Westminster alone.
25: And President Donald Trump has taken further swipes at journalists at the White House Correspondents' Dinner. The event went ahead last night after it was cancelled 3 months ago because of a shooting. Trump criticised so-called fake news and accused some journalists in the room of having Trump derangement syndrome.
11: When I'm gone, you're all going to be broke. Your business model is going to be finished. No, it's true. When I'm not around, you're going to be broke. There's not going to be anybody to report on.
25: Those are your latest headlines. I'll be back in half an hour.
2: Thank you, Bethany. It's just coming up to 7 minutes after 4 o'clock. I'm Nana Akwir. This is GB News. We're live on TV, online and on digital radio. Your new Prime Minister, Andy Burnham.
8: I have just come from Buckingham Palace, where I have accepted His Majesty the King's invitation to form a government.
2: His first major policy, Number 10 North, opened for business yesterday.
12: Number 10 North is at your service. It's here for you.
2: And he called it the best day of his life.
9: I think this might be the best day of my life. I'm not joking either. I know you think I am, but I'm not.
2: What? The day after the biggest ever number of migrants arrived on one boat, 165 on them on our shores on a mega dinghy, and on a day when over 200 have crossed illegally.
13: Power is going to flow, energy is going to flow, new ideas are going to come through. The region's going to play back their ambitions here, and the team's then going to say, right, we're behind you, we're going to make them work. That is a different way of running Britain. That is what I'm committed to do as Prime Minister.
14: And I'm so grateful to everybody for making this day happen at the end of my first week. And now let's get to work.
2: What? No mention of migrants? Nothing? Not a diddly squat? In fact, since Andy took over, whilst his party may brag that the crossings are down some 40%, this week, close to 900 small boat migrants have made it to the UK via dinghy in Andy Burnham's first week on Downing Street. And breaking today, GB News can confirm hundreds more are arriving. That is today, the fourth day of illegal crossings, as migrants take advantage of a run of good days. So more burden on the taxpayer. We also have learned that Iran are infiltrating our open border, so offering crossings in exchange for favours. Iran has been caught sending suspected operatives across the channel into the UK, the Telegraph revealed this morning. Individuals with links to Tehran's intelligence agencies are understood to have been intercepted by UK authorities whilst attempting to enter Britain on small boats. Luckily for Andy, winds will pick up. again this afternoon and are likely to prevent any more crossings until the middle of next week. So I'm installing the BMMC Burnham Migrant Mention Clock. Let's see how long it takes Andy to mention the small boat crisis, because to me, he doesn't seem that interested.
0: It's real bull scratching.
15: This looks good. Hey, old school. Well, we're quite old school, aren't we, me and you? When did you last buy a pack of pork scratchings in a pub?
0: 2 weeks ago. Well, I haven't had one of these for 35 years.
15: Oh, that's not. Well, take me back to the back room of the cherry tree.
0: I go out my way to get these salt and vinegar crisps. Yeah.
15: I'm imagining a crisp butty with this. Do people eat crisp butties in Harlow, do you think? Is it a northern thing?
0: I think they would.
15: This is the best thing, won't we?
0: Bacon fries.
15: I'm not wild on these, so I'm kind of feeling all right with my choices now. I'm happy with them in fourth place, aren't you?
0: This is the best meal I've had so far.
15: Yeah. I'm pretty aligned. It's going to be a good partnership.
0: Look forward.
2: 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We're live on TV, online, and on digital radio. I know. Coming up this hour in the Great British Debate this hour, I'm asking, is number 10 North a good idea? Andy Burnham launched the new number 10 North in Manchester yesterday, saying the office would get growth in every corner of the country. But is it really needed? Growth, yes, at number 10 North? So for the Great British Debate this hour, I'm asking, is number 10 North a good idea? Then in the next Great British Debate, I'm asking, should Labour change course on net zero? A leaked report has claimed that the party's drive risks leaving Britons with blackouts and soaring energy bills because Britain's electricity grid is effectively flying blind. So for the Great British Debate this hour, I'm asking, should Labour change course on net zero? And forest fires ravaged parts of France and Spain, with countless British holidaymakers forced to escape. More than 220,000 people flee. The Spanish authorities declare the first ever national emergency for wildfires. We'll bring you up to date with all of that. That is on the way. As ever, send me your thoughts, post your comments, gbnews.com/yoursay, or scan that QR code. Well, I'm joined now by former Labour MP and Minister Ian Wright. Ian, welcome to the programme. Thank you very much for joining me this afternoon. Ian, am I being completely unfair to Andy Burnham?
16: I think you are, Nana, to be honest. Good afternoon. Thank you for having me. This is not to say that small boats is not a big issue. Of course it's a big issue. But if you look at all the polls, if you look at what the Great British public have as their top priority, it's cost of living. About 7 out of 10 Britons think that the biggest issue facing this country is the cost of goods and services. And they want the government to give them a bit of a breathing space. You know, it's Saturday. People will be thinking, can I have a couple of drinks in a pub? Can I go and have a takeaway? And it's little things like that that they want to make sure that government is on their side. And so I think the announcements from Andy Burnham's first week really resonate with that. I think the footage that he had around the cabinet table saying we are going to be a cost of living government and I'm going to be a cost of living prime minister, I think that resonates with the Great British public. Now, that's not to say, as I said, Nana, that small boats and migrants are not a big issue. And maybe we'll hear about that in subsequent days and weeks. But I think he is tackling what needs to be done in terms of what's bothering the Great British public at the moment.
2: I don't think that they're not linked. I mean, you talked about, can I go to the pub? Can I go to ballooning workshops? Can I go to the zoo? Can I go to watch football? That's what a lot of people on these boats can do. They come here, they've got nothing for them to do. Can I get into town? Hey, there's a free bus to take you there. No, I think that it's misguided if he thinks that he can't relate it to the cost of living. People are suffering exactly as you said. And what really gets their goat is that part of their money is going to these kind of people coming here on the boats who are able to roam freely. And at great expense, we know that the British taxpayer has been taken for a ride. I don't think that Andy is wise not mentioning it. He hasn't mentioned it. That cannot be right, Ian, surely.
16: Well, I think we'll have to disagree here, Nana, because as I said, I do appreciate your point about things being linked. And I think what British people get most of all is that sense of fairness, and you've got to make sure that people feel fair. People will be saying, hang on a minute, I have to get up really early, I might have to have two jobs, and I'm not sure I can pay for a takeaway tonight. How's that fair? So I think there's an element of that, and I absolutely agree with where you're coming from. But I do think that, you know, it's not to disregard the problem of small boats. It's not to disregard the issue of immigration. And again, the British people think that migration levels are too high. I do think it's very telling, though, that he is kept in office, the Home Secretary. Shabana Mahmood is tackling this. She's putting in place measures to deal with this. And I think that is a sort of show of confidence in terms of keeping her in the Home Office to do stuff. Now, I've been listening to your show all afternoon, Nana, and I am worried that I have got no idea about tides, about the weather, about whether, you know, it's the currents are too choppy. I can't comment upon that. But it seems to me that in June, July, August, in the summer months, you get more small boats because conditions are more conducive to have those crossings, especially the smaller the dinghy, the chances are there's more to come. So that's what happens in the summer months. Now, I think since only last month, Shabana Mahmood has put in place tough new measures to try and tackle that. And as I've heard from the likes of Bill, who've been on your panel earlier on, you know, things are coming down. The figures are better than they were 2 years ago. More to do, but the measures are being put in place. And the fact that Andy has put Shabana still into the Home Office indicates some vote of confidence there.
2: Well, if he's that confident, then he could perhaps mention something about it. The British public aren't buying it. You know, Andy Burnham, whilst he may have a nice bounce in the polls, even those on the left who, you know, are not happy with what is happening with the small boats, it is not even a partisan issue. It is more an actual national security issue. We're hearing that Iran are sending proxies, their people, on boats to come down and cause havoc in this country. They're saying they don't even need to fire rockets at us because our borders are so porous. Now, the number one duty of the government, before everything else, is to protect its people. And Andy hasn't mentioned that. And he doesn't get a free pass for that, to focus purely on the cost of living and not include that in there. He's got to realise that if we are invaded or infiltrated and we end up with people doing suicide bombs and awful missions in this country, that the cost of living will definitely be secondary.
16: I can't disagree with anything that you say in that regard, right, Nana. You know, in terms of the making sure our country is safe from enemies, regardless of where they come from, is absolutely the first role of government. Absolutely nothing to disagree with you there. But what I would say is he hasn't been Prime Minister for a week. And in terms of talking about some of the other issues, like defence, and he said during the run-up to becoming Prime Minister that he wants to see a reindustrialisation of our country. He wants to put defence and defence spending, and that could include defence manufacturing, at the heart of economic growth. He could be saying more. I'm not part of Number 10 North, so I don't know, Nana. But in terms of, he's been there a week. He's been there less than a week, actually. So in terms of subsequent speeches and announcements, things like youth unemployment, tackling the problem of NEETs, as well as the defence of our country, they may well be coming in the next few days and weeks.
2: All right, but and finally, because I have to go very soon, but I want to ask you about Number 10 North. Some people would call that a vanity project. He actually flew there on a government jet, which obviously saved him time, cost the taxpayer a lot of money, and obviously the security around it would have cost a fortune. The mayors there don't really have any sort of strong powers like you have in Westminster. People are scratching their heads thinking, why was that a big necessary thing? The people in Manchester will be very happy with it, and that's great, but I'm scratching my head wondering why that would be the first priority for him.
16: But it's about redistributing power.
2: I'm scratching my head wondering why that would be the first priority for him.
16: But it's about redistributing power.

0: redistribute power, not just in London, not just in the very centre of London, but distributed all parts of the United Kingdom. I'm really a fan of that.
1: Well, if it actually does that, that will be something I doubt very much, because it doesn't really have any real power. And as for deindustrialisation, I don't agree with any of deindustrialisation. I'm absolutely disgusted by the fact that they're closing steelworks and things like that. Totally wrong. And we need to own our own means of production all over the country, which we did have before. However, Andy Burnham's also supporting net zero, Ian. And that's one of the big problems, one of the reasons why we are deindustrialising so quickly. That's what I think. Brief comment, and then I've got to go.
0: I think that net zero, I think the green technologies and industries can help. Things like offshore wind turbines can be fantastic in the northeast. You know, they can be on the Tees, they can be on the Tyne, and they can be in the Humber. Absolutely. But I do think we need to slow down that pace, because I don't think it should be at the expense of our oil and gas industries as well. They are really important things.
1: Yeah,
0: you can have both, Nana. You can have both.
1: I think you can, but I think if your solar panels are all bought from China and your windmills only last 15 years, if that, and you're buying them from Russia, China, everywhere else, then your goal to net zero is a complete joke. And it's a
0: so let's build them here,
1: and that's what
0: let's build them in the northeast.
1: Well, let's not build them at all. Let's invest in hydroelectric power or something else rather than them. That's what I think. But hey, you know, how we get to net zero, if we really have to go there, it is up to them. We'll see whether they do it in an effective way. Ian Wright, thank you very much. Really good to talk to you. He's a former Labour MP and Minister. Thank you, Ian. All right, and just a reminder, friends of Jubilee News, you can actually vote in today's You Decide poll for free. Scan the QR code now. I'm asking, should the small boats crisis be Andy Burnham's top priority? Let us know what you think. But right now, another great British giveaway, £60,000 tax-free, plus a real gold bar worth over £5,000. 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
2: 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UK only. Entrance must be 18 or over. Lines close at 4 p.m. on the 21st of August. This is a network giveaway. Entries will be pooled. Please check the closing time if listening or watching on demand. Good luck.
1: Well, good luck indeed. You're with me. I'm Nana Aquir. This is GB News. We're live on TV, online and on digital radio. Still to come, difficult conversations. I'll be speaking with author Cosmo Landsman to discuss the book he wrote about grief after losing his son, Jack, to suicide. You won't want to miss that. But next in the Great British Debate, I'm asking, is number 10 North a good idea? What do you think? This is GB News.
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2: Gerwyn Price has cautioned that too many opponents hand Luke Littler an easy ride at the World Match Play. Sometimes people make it a little bit too easy for him, Price said. The Welshman believes he possesses the quality to derail Littler's defence of the title should they meet in Sunday's final. Price secured his semi-final berth by defeating Ross Smith 16-12 on Friday evening, posting a 102.78 average, despite letting a 12-8 advantage slip before finishing with four consecutive legs. He faces Dutch third seed Gian van Veen in Saturday's last four encounter. That's the latest sport. For more, go to gbnews.com.
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6: Good afternoon. If you just tuned in, where have you been? Well, you missed my niggle. Make sure you're there at four. I'm Nana Aquare. This is GB News. We're live on TV, online and on digital. Radio Britain's number one news channel. Don't forget as well, you can stream us live on YouTube. Now, some breaking news. Two migrants have been rescued after rowing across the English Channel on a tiny dinghy. Rescue services were alerted just after lunchtime on Saturday after the migrants were spotted by passing shipping entering UK waters. The bizarre crossing, one of the smallest ever migrant arrivals, happened just days after authorities recovered 165 illegal migrants from the biggest migrant crossing on a single boat. I mean, it is totally brazen. So just to reiterate that breaking news, that rescue services have been alerted after lunchtime on Saturday after migrants were spotted by passing ships entering the UK. They were on a very, very small dinghy, probably one of the smallest that's been seen. There were two migrants on board, and that is in contrast to the other day, where 165 illegal immigrants arrived on the biggest ever dinghy. So everybody's at it. Right, well, we'll keep you posted. But it's time now for the Great British Debate this hour. And I'm asking, is number 10 North a good idea? I mean, maybe some will even try and cross on a Lilo. Andy Burnham launched the new number 10 North in Manchester yesterday, saying that the office would get growth in every corner of the country. But is it really needed? Number 10 North, not growth. So for the Great British Debate this hour, I'm asking, number 10 North, is it a good idea? We're joining you now, designer and businessman Jeff Banks, and former Labour Minister and MP Bill Rammell. Jeff Banks, I'm actually going to start with you on this. Is it a good idea?
7: I think it's a joke. I think for me, Andy Cap Burnham got parachuted in by the Labour Party because Keir Starmer was a complete robot. The Labour Party looked around to figure who we could actually get to replace him. So they've sort of, well, let's have a northern lad, you know, he'll like come across good. So they've shifted him in by magic. And then he's got this idea of number 10 North, which to me is a complete stunt. And that everything he's doing is like bringing down bus fares, knocking off a bit of VAT here and there. And I don't know what he's going to achieve in number 10 North. And for me, 400 years of Parliament being administered from Downing Street and the city of Westminster, that's where it should stay. It's a stunt.
6: All right, and apologies to anyone that was offended by that initial reference to Andy Burnham, just to be safe. All right, go on, Bill Rannam.
8: My difference on that, Jeff, is I don't think most of the viewers would get the Andy Capp reference. It's a bit too far in the past, but nevertheless.
6: Some people might be offended by that.
8: Is number 10 North a good idea? Broadly, yes, but it needs clear explanation and communication. We have the most centralised state in the advanced world, and we do not get good outcomes for that.
6: What's that measured from? We have the most centralised state in the advanced world. And who are the advanced
8: world? Copious research across the advanced world in terms of the system of government and decision making, we are the most centralised. So devolution of power.
6: Well, hang on. You explained it by saying the exact same thing.
7: Sorry, are they going to move the White House to Los Angeles?
8: Let me come on. Decentralisation of power to mayors, to regions, is a good thing. And look at the evidence. You know, Greater Manchester and productivity is a key determinant of future economic growth. Under Burnham, Greater Manchester, 14% over recent years, compared to a national average of 3%.
7: Bill, I'm just going to interrupt there. Because nothing to do with the mayor, the growth in Manchester. Put that down to the Whittaker family that own Peer Holdings, that developed Salford, they own the Greater Manchester Ship Canal, they built Meadow Hall, all of that stuff done by Peer Holdings. That's what's made Manchester great.
8: I'm not going to claim...
7: It's nothing to do with Andy Burnham.
8: I'm not going to claim it's exclusively the responsibility of Burnham, because part of his agenda has been about embracing business and working with business. But if you compare and contrast the productivity growth in Greater Manchester compared to the whole of the rest of the country, it is significantly better. However,
7: not as great as Leeds.
8: Yes, it
7: Leeds
8: is.
7: Leeds is even better.
8: No, it's not.
7: Sorry.
8: Check your research, Jeff. That's just not true. However, I'd give one note of caution. My great mentor, Giles Radici, after Labour lost the 1992 general election, wrote a pamphlet.
7: You're going back to Andy Capp time now.
8: I am. Yeah. Wrote a pamphlet called Southern Discomfort, and he made the telling case that Labour only wins when it does significantly well in the South. And there is a risk that there's a perception of bias against London and the South, and that needs to be addressed.
7: Well, I actually think moving number 10 to the north isn't going to do anything. We already have very functioning councils around the country that actually do a great job regionally. Overall, the business needs to be managed centrally in London.
8: And it still will be predominantly.
7: And that's where everybody gathers. So to have this little kind of like, almost kind of vanity project going in Manchester just to satisfy his own ego doesn't wash with me at all. It's a vanity project.
8: I genuinely think you're not being fair to him, Jeff. Devolution.
7: Very fair. He's going to spend £890 million a year moving
8: out of existing resources. You're not being fair to him because he genuinely believes in devolution of power. That's what he's demonstrated as the mayor of Greater Manchester, and he thinks that's a model that can actually bring benefits to whole swathes of the country.
7: Just because he believes it personally, some ego trip. Does it mean that I've actually got to subscribe to it?
8: No, it doesn't.
7: But you
8: said it was a vanity project and an ego stunt. He genuinely believes that the devolution of power out of Westminster to make decision making closer to where people live works economically.
7: That's what councils are there for. So whether you've got Hampshire Council, London Council, Leeds Council, that's what councils are there for. They get their funding from central government. That's what takes care of that. We don't need number 10.
8: We
7: certainly can save £890 million a year just in staffing it.
8: Do you know, I'm going to be dispassionate and objective and fair to my political opponents. George Osborne, with the Northern powerhouse and the model of devolving power to regional mayors, was the forerunner of this, and I think he got it right, and Burnham's looking to take it.
7: I don't argue with that. You have regional power through the county councils. You don't need number 10 at £890 million a year, plus security and all the rest of it.
8: It's
7: unnecessary.
8: Wherever it was needed. And this is a symbol of pushing power out of Westminster and Whitehall, which is a good thing.
6: But Bill, they don't really have much power. This is the point that we're making. It's kind of like what do you call something that's there, just looks nice, but doesn't really do anything. Sounds like a great idea, but in practice, they don't really have any extra power than the power they already have as mayors.
8: I think
6: what's the extra power?
8: I think
6: what's the extra power that they're going to have at number 10 North in this this lovely building?
8: I think wait and see. There are there are things that Burnham is looking to transfer to the mayors, like education and training, like some health expenditure, like the ability to vary business rates.
6: A load of civil servants up there apparently because he wants them to get a taste of the North and understand what they're dealing with. But you have MPs who represent the constituencies. You've got councils that do that. I don't get why he's doing this. I know. Let me be honest. I think it's so he can have a long weekend. Get some answers on Friday. That's what he's doing it for. That's it, isn't it, Andy? And you get there by a government jet. I'm sorry, but I'm waiting for you to talk about the small boats. But I'll move on from that. Stay with us because you're with me. I'm Nana Aquir. Still to come, difficult conversations. Joining me, author Cosmo Lansdowne, to discuss the book that he wrote about grief after losing his son Jack to suicide. You won't want to miss that. But next in the Great British Debate this hour, I'm asking, should Labour change course on net zero? But first, your latest news headlines with Bethany Elsie.
9: Good afternoon. The headlines from the GB newsroom. More than 220,000 people in France and Spain have been told to leave their homes as severe wildfires continue to spread. The French government has deployed the army to tackle the flames, which are approaching Bordeaux. And Spain has declared a national emergency as officials in Madrid say the fire there is beyond the capacity of the fire crews. Meanwhile, Police Scotland have declared a major incident as emergency services continue to fight a wildfire which has been burning in the Cairngorms National Park for 10 days. Almost 900 migrants have crossed the English Channel in Andy Burnham's first week in Downing Street, and hundreds more are arriving today. It comes as the Telegraph newspaper reports Iran is smuggling secret agents into Britain by disguising them as migrants on small boats. And six men have been arrested on suspicion of murder after a 22-year-old man was fatally stabbed in Clapham in southwest London. Those are your latest headlines. I'll have more for you in half an hour.
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11: Hello there, good afternoon. Welcome to your GB News weather update from the Met Office. A bit of a change ahead for some of us. We're going to see a few more spells of rain, not feeling quite as warm into tomorrow either for some of us. We've also had some rain this afternoon. That's mostly where we see this cold front sinking its way southwards. Fair few isobars on the chart as well, so a bit breezier at times across the north. Well, we'll see that rain sinking south. It will continue to bring some light outbreaks across central areas of England and Wales, and a few showers starting to creep in across parts of the south. Another band of heavy rain pushes in from the west as well. Could be quite heavy across the hills of Scotland first thing on Sunday morning. And with the cloudier skies, that means temperatures won't drop too low, mostly in the mid to high teens. So to start on Sunday, it's going to be rather unsettled across Scotland. Quite a wet start and quite windy across some coastal areas as well. And still, some of this rain could be a little bit heavy across the hills. Very similar across Northern Ireland, northern parts of England. Most of the rain will have cleared, but we've got plenty of cloud and scattered showers following on behind, and a similar picture elsewhere across England and Wales. Now, across much of the south and southeast, they will see some splashes of rain as we head through tomorrow, but very light outbreaks and very hit and miss showers, so some areas will still remain dry. But across Scotland, Northern Ireland, northern parts of England, and at times across the Midlands, we will see some showers which could turn a little heavy. But any showers we do see across the south will have fizzled away by the afternoon, so more sunnier spells to develop here. But notice a change in temperatures, highs only reaching around 25 degrees Celsius, so still warm and pleasant, but a little bit fresher compared to what we've had this afternoon, and certainly feeling that bit cooler across northern areas of the UK. Some showers still lingering across the evening before eventually fading away. Plenty of clear skies across Scotland actually to finish off the day, so a cooler night here. And then sunshine will build back through into next week along with the higher temperatures.
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2: Nine minutes after 4 o'clock. Welcome on board to GB News. We are Britain's number one news channel. I'm Nana Aquia. Right now, it's time for the Great British Debate this hour. I'm asking, should Labour change course on net zero? A leaked report has claimed that the party's drive risks leaving Britons with blackouts and soaring energy bills because Britain's electricity grid is effectively flying blind. Yeah, I know, you couldn't make it up. But I think they are, which is why it's all gone wrong. A date plucked out from the middle of nowhere, 2050. Why? So for the Great British Debate this hour, I'm asking, should Labour change course on net zero? Now, of course, they didn't pluck that date out. Theresa May did. Joining me now, designer and businessman Jeff Banks, and also former Labour Minister and MP Bill Rammell. Bill Rammell, is it time? Change course. Stop all this nonsense. They're not going to achieve it. It's a joke.
3: No, because it's not only about, you know, tackling greenhouse emissions. It's about price and security of supply. So renewables are about 50% cheaper than fossil fuels. They're also not subject to the vagaries of international conflicts like we've seen in the Ukraine. So I think.
2: Well, if that was the reason, you would sort of keep coal, wouldn't you? Because that's why, you know, beforehand we never really were affected by other conflicts, as we had coal, didn't we?
3: Well, yeah, but the coal had a significant effect on the environment. I think you have to take that seriously. There is, however,
2: China aren't.
3: There is, however, a case for some pragmatism, and I think you are likely to see approval for Rosemount and Jackdaw, which are existing sites, to do more drilling when the Secretary of State takes that decision over the coming weeks. But I also think there's a case for stronger persuasion of the public. If you look at the polling evidence, by 2-1, people back net zero. But I think Ed Miliband was sometimes too ideological around this agenda, and you need to tell a story and explain to people the direction of travel.
2: I think that they conflate backing net zero with the wish to have a clean environment, because nobody really, if you were to say to me, would I wish for a cleaner planet? Mm-hmm. Everyone would say yes. If you said to me, would I like net zero? I would say no. And I think that what they do is they conflate the argument by asking a question and then relating it to net zero, and I think that's wrong. Most people here would say they want clean air. Most people would say they want clean fuel. But if you said, okay, well, you're going to need an electric car, we're going to do net zero, I think the majority of people would say no, and they are turning their backs on net zero. I just want to bring Jeff Banks in, Jeff.
4: I think the whole net zero thing is a complete falsehood. I think that Al Gore started it in 2020 when he actually came out with his book and movie about the unforgivable truth, I think it was called. I think the fact that Obama actually made carbon dioxide and actually proclaimed that it was a detrimental additive to the environment, I've forgotten exactly what his wording is. But the fact is, without carbon dioxide in the atmosphere, nothing would grow. So it's a fundamental building block for everything that actually grows on the planet. So to achieve net zero, what's the point of it? To ban carbon dioxide is an absolute fallacy, one. We're at almost the lowest point of carbon dioxide on this planet for the last 1.5 million years. It went down to 180 parts per million. It's now at about 480 parts a million. Carbon dioxide is actually beneficial to the planet. So all of this nonsense about carbon dioxide being related to climate warming is a complete fallacy.
2: Well, the words that Obama used were carbon pollution. That's what he said.
4: He said it was a pollution.
2: Yeah, he called it carbon pollution.
4: It's not a pollutant. Absolutely not. So I think the public have been sold a bill of goods that they're not really aware of what the science is. And the science is actually the reverse of what we're being told.
3: Jeff.
4: So then I actually get on to not confusing it with wanting clean air. Mm. Carbon dioxide has got nothing to do with clean air or not clean air. It's a completely different situation.
3: Jeff, I respect you, but 99% of scientists don't agree with you. And net zero is about a target. And you bring in targets to try and corral the effort that you need to get towards that objective.
4: Bill, I'm sorry, not 99% of scientists. That's not
3: 99% of cited research.
4: There are now increasing numbers of scientists that are coming out saying that all of this is a fallacy. More and more science is pointing that way. There are five very, very implemented books, two of which I've got in my briefcase outside, that actually say net zero is a fallacy. What we should be concentrating on is not wind or sun or whatever, it's nuclear energy.
3: Nuclear energy, I agree with you.
4: While we've got
3: But the evidence,
4: it's not a pollutant.
3: Reputable scientific research, 99% of cited research projects disagree with you.
2: All right, well, listen, I think you need to also see who those people are funded by as well, because you often find that if you're funding someone, then they will say what you want them to say. I mean, we remember what happened with Sadiq Khan and London's Clean Air, but this show is nothing without you and your views. Let's welcome one of our great British voices. Their opportunity to be on the show and tell us what they think about the topics we're discussing. Let's go to Watford and speak to David Barham. Look, does the government need to change direction on this Hoboken or Hobokum even?
5: It's total bunkum. I mean, Sadiq Khan, bless him, tried to set this whole thing clean air in London. The air in the underground is far more polluted than it is in the air. If they were so concerned about the atmosphere, money would have been spent on developing hydrogen as an alternative power, as opposed to so-called green electricity, which costs a freaking fortune to bring it in from the Far East, all the cadmiums, everything they have to rape the land to get this stuff to power the vehicle. So it's not anything, it's not good. We need carbon in the atmosphere so we can actually live. It's not the pollutant is, you know, I remember in the 1960s, the Perry Foggers, we had Clean Air Acts that seemed to, they kept saying that will stop it. It did stop the PFOGs. We had cleanest air around. But it didn't stop America polluting. It didn't stop Russia, China, Brazil still burning the rainforest because we need their land. Mm. So maybe they've got to stop thinking what we can do in Little Britain, allow the oil to come back in again, and then concentrate on the global picture, because what we do here doesn't affect what happens in China.
2: Well, it does a bit. Well, it affects it, because what we do here is we offset our carbon by things from China, where the carbon is emitted over there. So we can say we only do 1%, which is obviously not true, which means it's just a box-ticking exercise for us to make us to feel better about ourselves. Mm. Because when you make an electric car, all the carbon emissions are elsewhere, but by the time it's on the road, then yes, the emissions are zero. I mean, it's just a complete scam. All right, thank you very much. I've got to leave
5: pleasure,
2: it there.
5: Dana.
2: David Barham. Coming up, we'll get the latest on the fires that are ravaging parts of France and Spain, with countless British holidaymakers being forced to make an escape. This is GB News.
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9: A few showers possible over parts of northern and eastern Italy during the course of the weekend. There's been quite a lot of showers recently in northern Turkey. They are fading for Sunday. Much of the south of Turkey dry and sunny, along with most of Greece on Sunday as well. Southern Italy still hot and sunny as well, but further north there is the potential for some big thundery showers. Could even see one or two in Mallorca. Most of Spain and Portugal dry and sunny. Sunny spells for Madeira and the Canaries. Lots more sunshine to come into next week.
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2: Good afternoon. It is just coming up to 9 minutes to 5 o'clock. I'm Nana Aquir. Now, if you are abroad, be warned. France, Spain, firefighters are struggling to contain wildfires raging across Europe. They forced 270,000 people to evacuate parts of France and Spain. Authorities ordered a total evacuation of Cap Ferrat, the region in France. Meanwhile, in Spain, the Prime Minister Pedro Sanchez warned that complex hours lay ahead. Well, I'm joined now by freelance journalist Annelise Borges. Annelise, so you're on a boat, so you're safer than the others, I guess, because you're in the water. Are you anywhere near what is happening?
20: Well, I'm near one of the focuses of the firefighters' efforts as we speak. This is the Var region, more precisely the Gulf of Saint-Tropez. And over the last few days, we've seen several fires breaking out around here over the mountains you see behind me. And Canadairs, these firefighter planes, have been scooping up water from the Mediterranean Sea and then flying over by the fires to try and contain the situation. But this is obviously a massive, massive crisis for authorities here in France. They're talking about a crisis of unprecedented scale because of the area burned, the surface of land burned so far. Authorities here in France are now talking about 100,000 hectares burned so far this year, and the amount of people affected. 200,000 people have been evacuated across the areas affected. As you mentioned, the Gironde region, the southwest of France, Cap Ferret, but also Bordeaux are the worst hit areas. The airport in Bordeaux has been shut. And Bordeaux, which is a city of 200,000 people, is being threatened by the flames. Authorities there are asking residents and tourists alike to remain vigilant.
2: Do they have any idea how these fires have started? Like, it could be a natural phenomenon, but often in these cases, we've got arsonists, many of which are to blame.
20: So far, authorities here in France are being very, very cautious with regards to what caused these fires, especially because we've seen here in France record-breaking temperatures over the last few months. We've seen at least two heat waves break all records in terms of highest temperatures ever recorded. And that, of course, has dried up the land. That combined with the strongest winds this season has seen so far, strong and very erratic winds, has made it to a very deadly combination. Authorities insist that they are putting everything they can into fighting the flames. They have, of course, France has triggered the European Union civil protection mechanism to try and bring in more aircraft, but also personnel from other parts of Europe. And they have, of course, deployed the military now to try and help contain the fires.
2: So it's a very serious situation. Well, Annelise, I think you're on the safest place there on a boat. I'd stay on there. Loads of water there. Annelise Bosch, thank you very much. All right, plenty more still to come, including difficult conversations. I'll be speaking with author Cosmo Landsman to discuss the book that he wrote about grief after losing his son Jack to suicide. Stay tuned, you won't want to miss it. But first, weather.
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21: Hello there, good afternoon. Welcome to your GB News weather update from the Met Office. A bit of a change ahead for some of us. We're going to see a few more spells of rain, not feeling quite as warm into tomorrow either for some of us. We've also had some rain this afternoon. That's mostly where we see this cold front sinking its way southwards. Fair few isobars on the chart as well, so a bit breezier at times across the north. Well, we'll see that rain sinking south. It will continue to bring some light outbreaks across central areas of England and Wales, and a few showers starting to creep in across parts of the south. Another band of heavy rain pushes in from the west as well. Could be quite heavy across the hills of Scotland first thing on Sunday morning. And with the cloudier skies, that means temperatures won't drop too low, mostly in the mid to high teens. So to start on Sunday, it's going to be rather unsettled across Scotland. Quite a wet start and quite windy across some coastal areas as well. And still, some of this rain could be a little bit heavy across the hills. Very similar across Northern Ireland, northern parts of England. Most of the rain will have cleared, but we've got plenty of cloud and scattered showers following on behind, and a similar picture elsewhere across England and Wales. Now, across much of the south and southeast, they will see some splashes of rain as we head through tomorrow, but very light outbreaks and very hit and miss showers, so some areas will still remain dry. But across Scotland, Northern Ireland, northern parts of England, and at times across the Midlands, we will see some showers which could turn a little heavy. But any showers we do see across the south will have fizzled away by the afternoon, so more sunnier spells to develop here. But notice a change in temperatures, highs only reaching around 25 degrees Celsius, so still warm and pleasant, but a little bit fresher compared to what we've had this afternoon, and certainly feeling that bit cooler across northern areas of the UK. Some showers still lingering across the evening before eventually fading away. Plenty of clear skies across Scotland actually to finish off the day, so a cooler night here. And then sunshine will build back through into next week along with the higher temperatures.
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1: 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UK only. Entrance must be 18 or over. Lines close at 4 p.m. on the 21st of August. 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
2: 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It is 5 o'clock. I'm Nana Aquia. And for the next hour, me and my panel will be taking on some of the big topics hitting the headlines right now. This show is all about opinion. It's mine, it's theirs, and of course it's yours. We'll be debating, discussing, and at times we will disagree, but no one will be cancelled. So joining me for the next hour, designer and businessman Jeff Banks, and former Labour Minister and MP Bill Rammell. Now, throughout the show, I've been asking, should the small boats crisis be Andy Burnham's top priority? Our new Prime Minister has listed a number of new policies, but nothing so far on illegal migration. Well, my poll is live on gbnews.com. It'll be up for the next 25 minutes or so, so please cast your vote now. Coming up, difficult conversations. Joining me, broadcaster, journalist and author Cosmo Landsman, to discuss the book that he wrote about grief after losing his son Jack to suicide. You won't want to miss that. He's in the studio and he'll be with us very shortly. Also coming up on the show.
5: When I'm gone, you're all going to be broke. Your business model is going to be finished. No, it's true. When I'm not around, you're going to be broke. There's not going to be anybody to report on.
2: Yeah, you may laugh, but he's probably right. US President Donald Trump slams journalists and so-called fake news at the White House Correspondents' Dinner. We'll have the reaction to that. And in case you missed my niggle, where I discussed Andy Burnham becoming Prime Minister, but failing to mention illegal migration, yes, you can check it out on gbnews.com, YouTube, and on our social media channels, although a lot better to catch it live at 4 every Saturday and Sunday. But before we get started, let's get your latest news with Bethany Elsie.
6: Nana, thank you. Good evening. Your top stories at 1 minute past five. More than 220,000 people in France and Spain have been told to evacuate their homes as severe wildfires continue to spread. The French government has deployed the army to tackle the flames, which are approaching Bordeaux. And President Emmanuel Macron has requested help from the European Union. And in Spain, officials have declared a national emergency as authorities in Madrid are warning the fire is beyond the capacity of the firefighters to extinguish. And closer to home, a major incident has been declared by Police Scotland as emergency services continue to fight a wildfire which has been burning in the Cairngorms National Park for 10 days. All 650 residents in the village of Nethybridge have been evacuated as a precaution. Almost 900 illegal migrants have crossed the English Channel in Andy Burnham's first week in Downing Street, as hundreds more are arriving today. Meanwhile, a new investigation in the Telegraph newspaper has revealed that Iran is smuggling secret agents into Britain by disguising them as migrants on small boats. Authorities have reportedly intercepted individuals linked to Tehran intelligence agencies with the help of drones and AI. The Essex Fire Chief has commended the remarkable courage of the firefighters who responded to a huge fire and explosion at an industrial unit. It's reported the fire spread to a fertiliser store and caused an explosion, destroying three fire engines and two officer cars. More than 100 crew were tackling the flames. 20 of those were injured and taken to hospital, but have since been released. Rick Hilton says Essex County Fire and Rescue have launched a formal investigation into the cause.
7: Yesterday's incident presented exceptionally challenging and hazardous conditions. Our firefighters demonstrated remarkable professionalism, courage, and commitment throughout the response. They continue to receive the welfare, well-being support they need following what has been a demanding operational incident. I want to personally thank every firefighter, fire control operator, and member of staff who has played their part in this response.
6: The Met Police are rolling out new testing kits to identify illegal e-bikes and e-scooters as part of a crackdown on crime in London. More than 2,500 illegal electric vehicles have already been seized this year, surpassing the total for the entirety of last year. Well, the commander, Nerav Patel, says the new tech is helping police target offenders more effectively.
8: We recognise that the use of e-bikes for hundreds and thousands of people is perfectly legitimate and is a perfectly reasonable way of getting around the city. But e-bikes are used in phone snatches, particularly in this part of London. And we're really proud of the success of this operation and other operations to tackle mobile phone theft that has effectively halved it in Westminster alone.
6: And US President Donald Trump has taken swipes at journalists at the White House Correspondents' Dinner. The event went ahead last night after it was cancelled 3 months ago because of a shooting. Trump criticised so-called fake news and accused some journalists in the room of having Trump derangement syndrome.
5: I'm gone. You're all going to be broke. Your business model is going to be finished. No, it's true. When I'm not around, you're going to be broke. There's not going to be anybody to report on.
6: You're up to date for now. Let's get back to Nana.
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2: Good afternoon. It's just coming up to 6 minutes after 5 o'clock. I'm Nana Aquia. Welcome on board. We are GB News, Britain's number one news channel. Coming up in this hour, Andy Burnham promised a fresh start, but after a whirlwind of new policies, funding questions and cabinet rows, how has his first week as Prime Minister really gone? We'll have the latest reaction and ask why he hasn't talked at all about the small boat crisis. And in difficult conversations, joining me, broadcaster, journalist and also Cosma Landsman, to discuss the book that he wrote about grief after losing his son Jack to suicide. That is on the way just after five. And US President Donald Trump slams journalists and so-called fake news at the White House Correspondents' Dinner. We'll get your latest reaction. That is all coming up as ever. Send me your thoughts, post your comments, gbnews.com/yoursay. So Andy Burnham's first week as Prime Minister saw him host his first meeting at Number 10 North in a bid to place power out of Westminster. Now, the Prime Minister also spent this week making a series of spending announcements, mostly aimed at tackling the cost of living. Now, those included capping bus fares, but will his promises stack up? Well, let's speak with the politics reporter at the Manchester Evening News, Iram Ramzan. Iram, welcome to the programme. So, look, you're there in Manchester, Andy Burnham there, Number 10 North. What's the general vibe? Is everybody very pleased with it there?
10: Hi, thanks for inviting me on. Well, yesterday you could definitely feel the excitement in the air. I think it's been, I can't remember the last time it felt like this in the city. Definitely, I would say, people were quite excited at the prospect of having the new Prime Minister up here in Manchester, and especially someone who has been mayor of the city region as well. You know, they feel like he's one of their own. So to see him returning to the city and not just leaving them to go back to London was, I guess, good optics for him.
2: Yeah, but what's the point of it? I mean, number 10 North, moving power away from central London. Well, it's not really moving power away. You're just collecting all the Manchester mayors, the sort of northern mayors and things together in one space, who only have the same power that they had all along. There's nothing new about it. Maybe they'll draft a couple of hundred civil servants who'll move up there. But so?
10: Well, I think the general feeling is from Mr. Burnham and other regional mayors, and, you know, they feel power's too concentrated in London and it's too centralised. And for many years, they've been arguing that power should move out of Whitehall and into areas. And it means that local leaders and local councils should have more power. They should have more control over spending as well. That's what they're arguing for. It's not just about having a base in Manchester, a number 10, which I know has been criticised as a gimmick by some, but they're saying it's not just about having this symbolic base. It's also about trying to shift that power away from Whitehall to ensure that local leaders and councillors can have more control over what they do with their areas so that it benefits people here as well.
2: But they've already sort of got that anyway. I just, all I see is another layer of bureaucracy and another sort of, it looks to me it's a vanity project. He spent how much they've cost on that, taking that jet, the government jet, to go to Manchester. He could have gone on the train, but obviously that would have taken too long. Waste of time, really. So we're wasting taxpayers' money. All the police that are required to police that particular area as well, because he's in town. Are you not bothered about the fact that this was his first priority instead of perhaps tackling the small boat crisis or talking about that in relation to the cost of living instead of adding more cost?
10: Well, in terms of cost, I think Greater Manchester Police were saying that it's comes out of their budget that's already costed for. So they're insisting it's not extra.
2: Well, it couldn't have costed for something they didn't know about. Like the budget is costed, but part of the budget is being spent on it, so they wouldn't have known about it. So what would have been allocated to protect the general public, that allocation, part of it has gone to Andy Burnham.
10: I'm guessing the police would know better about, you know, security, right, and policing, and if they didn't feel confident about it, I think they probably wouldn't have allowed him to come up here. And, you know, it's Heron House. It might be a very unassuming building from the outside, but GCHQ is based in there, so I'm sure they, you know, if they had any security concerns, you know, it's good enough for GCHQ. I'm sure it's good enough for them. But in terms of, you know, a gimmick and whether he should be based there, you know, I did put those questions to people yesterday as well, and we did get a very mixed response. Mm. Some people saying that they like the fact that they have a power base up here because it's good for the North. But, you know, there were some people who did question it and wonder if it's just, as you say, is it just a gimmick? Is it there just for optics? And I think people want to try and give him the benefit of the doubt, and they hope that it's going to be more than just that.
2: Well, I would have given him the benefit of the doubt if he'd at least addressed the issue of the small boat crisis, which is deeply affecting parts of the south of this country, in particular in areas like Kent, and then also other areas, other villages and nice little quaint towns in northern England as well, and other parts of this country where migrant hostels or places for them to stay are being set up. But there's a huge crisis here, and on the very day he's announcing Number 10 North, 200 people arrived. The day before that, the largest ever dinghy, 165 people. He's been in office now for 6 days. He hasn't mentioned that. A lot of people not really impressed with that. What do you think?
10: Yeah, there's a lot that Mr. Burnham hasn't mentioned yet. You know, I mean, we did have a brief interview with him on Friday, and, you know, maybe in due course we'll have a proper sit down with him. I know he's doing one with the BBC tomorrow. Perhaps they will address the questions to him. And you're right, you know, certain questions do need to be answered. You know, certainly when we've been out on the doorsteps throughout the local election, then the Makerfield by-election, immigration did come up, and I hope he does address it in due course. And you know, there were also concerns around what his new cabinet would look like, and there were suggestions that if he removed Shabana Mahmood, the current Home Secretary, from her position, that that would potentially water down any new immigration regulations that have been brought into place. But he kept her on, and we're guessing maybe that means he's going to continue with the policies that Keir Starmer and Shabana Mahmood have been pursuing.
2: Well, I mean, let's keep the hope in every heart that he'll actually mention it. Really good to get your take on that. That is politics reporter for the Manchester Evening News, Iram Ramzan. Okay, well, that's what, there you go. So a mixed response to Andy Burnham's Number 10 North. What do you think? I'd love to hear your thoughts on it. I would be more convinced if he mentioned the huge crisis affecting the very south, where you've got migrants arriving on a daily basis, and he got lucky because there was good, well, unlucky for the good weather, but lucky for the last few days is the weather's been bad. Well, just a reminder of GB News viewers, you can vote on today's You Decide poll. It is free. Scan the QR code now. I'm asking, should the small boat crisis be Andy Burnham's top priority, seeing as I thought that the number one priority of government was to protect its people? Let us know what you think, and I'll bring you the results later on in the next 20 minutes or so. Right, let's talk about Donald Trump, because he has issued a stern rebuke of media outlets attending the White House his correspondents' dinner. He accused them of producing fake news and having Trump derangement syndrome. The US president also said that the news industry would be broke after he leaves office, jokingly suggesting that he'll run again for a third term. I'm not sure, so sure. I think that was a joke. But I'm joined now by political podcast host Justin Young. Justin, did you attend this dinner? And if not, what can you tell us about it?
11: No, while I was in town for the first White House Correspondents' Dinner that wound up not happening, I did not make my way back to D.C. for this one. But it is kind of a melding of something that has always been true. Donald Trump has loved the press for as long as he has been involved in public life and beyond politics. When he was just a celebrity in New York City, he has always worked closely with newspapers and columnists and television anchors. So it is kind of odd that this was the first time that he actually came to the Correspondents' Dinner, but it's obviously an uneasy relationship, as the cool reaction to his comedy routine certainly betrayed.
2: Well, you say comedy routine, but everybody's there. We're all, I mean, it is comedy because it's really good fun. That's why we're all there. We like to have a laugh at what he's going to do. It's going to be pretty boring if he leaves office. Do you think he's joking when he talks about a third term? I think he's serious.
11: I think, well, Nana, you have to be clear. He said that he was going to win a fourth time.
2: Yeah, he
11: so,
2: did.
11: He is obviously saying that he also won in 2020. I think he was as serious about that as he was saying that when the gunshots went off at the first White House Correspondents' Dinner and people were screaming, "Get down," that Nicki Minaj started twerking. I think that this was a comedy routine, as is often the case, and as really is tradition at this event, where presidents cut loose a little bit and have fun. I think that was more what was happening there.
2: What do you think of Donald Trump?
11: What do I think of him?
2: Yeah, what do you think?
11: I think that he's, I mean, he's, it's kind of hard to put it into a television soundbite, right? He has defined not only American politics for the last decade, but global politics. He is somebody that immediately auto-completes not a sentence in people's heads, but paragraphs. It you know, he has electrified a new coalition, totally redefined politics in America, but also I think was a harbinger to politics in the UK and elsewhere throughout Europe. There's, I don't know. To discuss Donald Trump, you first need to understand what he has done to kind of the global order. And it's massive.
2: Yeah, it is. And also what he's done in terms of migration for the United States. Love him or hate him, he's got that under control. It needed to be under control. You might not like the way he's done it, but he's actually done it.
11: I mean, if anything, he solved it too fast. That's been his thing, is that it went away. It was a major issue. And now, as we come up to the midterms, as you know, in politics, isn't a "what have you done for me lately" kind of business. So the fact that the issue just sort of gone means that everybody has moved on to other stuff. And, you know, he really does have a pickle on his hands now, because the one thing that he had always hedged on was cheap gas. And with the skirmish or conflict, I don't know what we're calling it for legal reasons here in America, but the conflict in Iran has made that a little dicier. And, you know, we'll see whether or not it's able to get under control as we get closer to the midterms.
2: Yeah, it'll be interesting to see what happens there. Well, look, it's been really good to talk to you, Justin. Thank you very much.
11: Always.
2: That's Justin Young. He's a political podcast host. All right, well, we've got it. It's time to do it. Let's give it away. The Great British Giveaway. Your chance, not the Chagos, no, to win £60,000 in tax-free cash and your very own real gold bar worth over £5,000. Here are all the details you need to enter.
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1: Good luck indeed. It is just coming up to 20 minutes after 5 o'clock. 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I'm Nana Aquare. Right, next up, Difficult Conversations. I'll be speaking with author Cosmo Landsman to discuss the book that he wrote about the grief after losing his son Jack to suicide. 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
14: Gerwyn Price has cautioned that too many opponents hand Luke Littler an easy ride at the World Match Play. Sometimes people make it a little bit too easy for him, Price said. The Welshman believes he possesses the quality to derail Littler's defence of the title should they meet in Sunday's final. Price secured his semi-final berth by defeating Ross Smith 16-12 on Friday evening, posting a 102.78 average, despite letting a 12-8 advantage slip before finishing with four consecutive legs. He faces Dutch third seed Gian van Veen in Saturday's last four encounter. That's the latest sport. 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
1: 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We're live on TV, online and on digital radio. 23 minutes after 5 o'clock. I'm Nana Aguirre. Now, a warning that some viewers may find some of what I'm about to discuss upsetting. It's time for this week's Difficult Conversations, which is with broadcaster, author and journalist Cosmo Landsman. Now, after the suicide of his son Jack in 2015, Cosmo took what he describes as the do-nothing, say-nothing and feel-as-bad-as-possible option. However, he realised that this was the wrong approach and wrote a book about overcoming grief. Well, I'm pleased to say that I'm joined in the studio by Cosmo now. Well, welcome to the programme.
20: Great to be here. Thank you for having me.
1: Now, you're quite familiar with the world of broadcasting, mm-hmm. journalism and everything, having been in it for many years. So I want to ask you then, your beautiful

0: faithful son lost his life. He was taken from us just over a decade ago. Can you take us back and just tell us a little bit about what kind of a person he was and whether there were signs that he, you know, that he was troubled in some way? Because some people often hear about people taking in their own lives and then they think, well, didn't anybody know or couldn't anybody tell? And that must haunt people that are left behind.
1: Well, there are sort of two types of people that get involved in suicide. One are the kind where it just comes totally out of the blue. Parents say, they were so bubbly and happy. I just don't understand. It's a total mystery. It's just no reason for it, no precedent, no clues, no crazy music or whatever. Jack wasn't like that. He had sort of mental health issues very early on, and I could see that he was troubled, but I didn't know until quite later, you know, early teens, that he was serious. I remember the day he first told me that he had tried to kill himself. And he told me not in a melodramatic way. It was just a very, oh yeah, yesterday I tried to kill myself. And that was the first time I thought, whoa, this is really serious. This isn't just your average depression. So that was the alarm bell that really woke me up.
0: And hearing that as a parent, what did you do next? Because people say, right, well, because I wouldn't know what to do if, you know, my son or daughter had said that to me.
1: Well, I remember the exact thing I did was I thought, right, I've got to stay calm. I've got to talk to him. I've got to find out what's really going on with him. So he sat down and I sat and we talked. I felt I was too distant. I was like a therapist or something. What I should have done is just immediately grab him and hug him and tell him I love him. We're going to get through all this. But I felt I had to find out what was going on because I was scared. Because I had no idea what to do. There's no manual. Suddenly when you realize that your child is suicidal, what do you do? Well, who do I call? What happens next? So I was, you know, shocked. I was just shocked. And I wanted to stay calm and help him through this.
0: And how old was he when he said that?
1: He was in his 20s. He was about 23 or 24.
0: What did he do? What was his work?
1: He didn't have work. He did telesales and things like that. And that was a part of his general depression that he lost touch with work. He became homeless. He got involved with drugs. He moved with a very bad crowd of people. And it just left a deterioration. Now, I say that, but even though he was very difficult to be with, there was a sweet side to him that I never want to forget. He could be terribly kind and very gentlemanly towards women. There were bits of him that I totally adored, and there were bits that were absolute nightmare. So it was that strange mix. You know, a lot of memoirs, it's like, oh, my son, my daughter was just a ray of sunshine and they were wonderful and perfect. Jack wasn't like that. He'd drive you mad. I mean, really, no one could put up. He got chucked out of an anarchist squat in some terrible area because even the crazy anarchists couldn't handle him. You know, it was like that. So there was a mix of both. It was very demanding.
0: And how old was he then when he took his life?
1: He was 28 or 29.
0: And did it come as a surprise to you?
1: Well, yes, it did. I was on
0: even though you knew that he was had that in his personal.
1: He had made other suicide attempts before.
0: Okay.
1: The terrible thing is, I kept saying, you know, I can't believe he's going to actually do it. And then when he did it, I couldn't believe he actually had done it. You know, it was a very strange. I was on a cruise ship, writing a travel piece for the Sunday Times. I was having a lovely holiday, and I got a telephone call. And it's a strange moment when you realize your child is dead. When you pick up the phone, I just said, hi, what's happening? And the person said to me, Jack is gone. I thought, gone? Well, what, is he gone somewhere?
0: Aww.
1: And she says, no, Jack is dead. And boom, it was like, you know how a building collapses, you go all wobbly?
0: Yeah.
1: It's the most terrible moment. You know, in that line that losing a child is every parent's worst nightmare. You wake up from nightmares, but not the loss of a child, I say.
0: And your coping mechanism, what was it initially?
1: Pure denial, anger, resentment, And writing about it was my coping mechanism.
0: Yeah, so talk to me about the book that you've written.
1: Well, my first book I wrote was very angry. You know, I kept reading about these parents that when their child commits suicide, they open up, they want to dedicate centers and make cakes and go for runs and charity efforts. I thought, oh, or they want to go to grief council where everyone sits around sharing their miserable sadness. I thought, I'm not doing that. I don't want anything to do with that. I'm just going to be my old miserable self because it keeps me connected to my son. And then I realized, no, I wrote that book and I thought, no, I've got to offer people something more. And I think the book that I've got now is a book that is a very positive message. And it's, I think it can help people. You know, death can wake us up to the value of our lives and the people around us. And I hope that people will realize and not take anyone for granted, because your loved ones, as I discovered, can go like that at any time.
0: Yeah.
1: So one of the messages in the book is love them and let them know how much you love them. I've always regretted that I worried that Jack didn't know how much I loved him.
0: Oh, and so the book, what's it called? And where can people get a hold of it?
1: Well, you can get it from Amazon or online or local bookstores. You can get it at Waterstones. It's called Jack and Me, One Clueless Dad, One Lost Son.
0: Oh. Well, look, I think it sounds an inspiration to people if they have to go through what you've been through. I think it will be much appreciated by many.
1: I hope so.
0: All right. Well, listen, Cosmo, thank you very much for joining me.
1: Thank you for having me.
0: Thanks so much. That's Cosmo Landsman. All right. Now, if you've been affected by anything that we've discussed, you can contact the Samaritans. You can call them for free, 116123, or email them at joe, which is J-O without the E, at samaritans.org, or visit samaritans.org to find your nearest branch. All right. It's just coming up to 32 minutes after 5 o'clock. I'm Nana Aquir. Up next in the Great British Debates, I'm asking, should Donald Trump run for a third term? He's promised it will be fourth because I think he thinks that he won the If he won the other election, which would make this his third. So the next one will be the fourth one. He called it the fourth. You'll hear the thoughts of my panel, Jeff Banks and Bill Rummel. But first, your latest news headlines with Bethany Elsie.
2: Headlines from the GB newsroom at 5:32. The number of people who've been evacuated from their homes across France and Spain has risen to more than 270,000 as severe wildfires continue to spread. Meanwhile, Police Scotland have declared a major incident as emergency services continue to tackle a wildfire which has been burning in the Cairngorms National Park for 10 days. Almost 900 migrants have crossed the English Channel in Andy Burnham's first week in Downing Street, and hundreds more are arriving today. It comes as the Telegraph newspaper reports Iran is smuggling secret agents into Britain by disguising them as migrants on small boats. And six men have been arrested on suspicion of murder after a 22-year-old man was fatally stabbed in Clapham in southwest London. Those are your latest headlines. I'll have a full roundup for you at 6 p.m.
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4: Hello there, good afternoon. Welcome to your GB News weather update from the Met Office. A bit of a change ahead for some of us. We're going to see a few more spells of rain, not feeling quite as warm into tomorrow either for some of us. We've also had some rain this afternoon. That's mostly where we see this cold front sinking its way southwards. Fair few isobars on the chart as well, so a bit breezier at times across the north. Well, we'll see that rain sinking south. It will continue to bring some light outbreaks across central areas of England and Wales, and a few showers starting to creep in across parts of the south. Another band of heavy rain pushes in from the west as well. Be quite heavy across the hills of Scotland first thing on Sunday morning. And with the cloudier skies, that means temperatures won't drop too low, mostly in the mid to high teens. So to start on Sunday, it's going to be rather unsettled across Scotland. Quite a wet start and quite windy across some coastal areas as well. And still, some of this rain could be a little bit heavy across the hills. Very similar across Northern Ireland and northern parts of England. Most of the rain will have cleared, but we've got plenty of cloud and scattered showers following on behind, and a similar picture elsewhere across England and Wales. Now, across much of the south and southeast, they will see some splashes of rain as we head through tomorrow, but very light outbreaks and very hit and miss showers, so some areas will still remain dry. But across Scotland, Northern Ireland, northern parts of England, and at times across the Midlands, we will see some showers which could turn a little heavy. But any showers we do see across the south will have fizzled away by the afternoon, so more sunnier spells to develop here. But notice a change in temperatures, highs only reaching around 25 degrees Celsius, so still warm and pleasant, but a little bit fresher compared to what we've had this afternoon, and certainly feeling that bit cooler across northern areas of the UK. Some showers still lingering across the evening before eventually fading away. Plenty of clear skies across Scotland actually to finish off the day, so a cooler night here. And then sunshine will build back through into next week along with the higher temperatures.
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0: Good afternoon, welcome on board. It is 36 minutes after 5 o'clock. I'm Nana Aquia. This is GB News. We're live on TV, online and on digital radio. 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And I'm asking, should Donald Trump run for a third presidential term? Or is it the third, or would it be a fourth? Because he, one, two, three, it would actually be a fourth in a way, because he ran for the other one and lost, didn't he? That's one, two, three, four. Yeah, Donald Trump jokingly suggested that he'd run for a third presidential term, or fourth, at the White House Correspondents' Dinner last night, adding that it would be this, his best one yet. And he also had this to say to journalists in typical Donald Trump fashion.
11: I'm gone. You're all going to be broke. Your business model is going to be finished. No, it's true. When I'm not around, you're going to be broke. There's not going to be anybody to report on.
0: Yeah, if we're all going to be broke, well, do you know what? He has a habit of getting things right, even though he is joking. So for the Great British Debate this hour, I'm asking, should Donald Trump run for a third, or maybe some people see it as a fourth presidential term? He'd have to change the constitution, but it has been done. So joining me now is designer and businessman Jeff Banks and former Labour Minister and MP Bill Rammel. Bill Rammel, he's quite very effective, Donald Trump, really. If I'm American...
12: He's effectively disastrous. I mean, you know, for example, the conflict with Iran is wrecking the global economy. You know, he's brought a wrecking ball to the US economy. Should he run for a third term? Emphatically not, apart from the fact that it's illegal. But I do have a worry that he might try to do it. You know, he's facing disastrous midterm elections in November, where after which he will be a lame duck president. And it wouldn't surprise me if he does try to subvert the constitution and run for a third term. I think ultimately he won't succeed, because the checks and balances in the US system will stop him from doing so.
0: I think it's already been done once before, though, where the terms of it were changed. I do research and find out.
12: Well, 1951, they brought in legislation to stop people having more than two consecutive terms.
0: Well, you know, you say that he's been disastrous in Iran, but what would you have done? Would you have just stood by after the IRGC executed all those people, up to 40,000?
12: I wouldn't wouldn't have gone in without a plan and a strategy.
0: But you don't know that he didn't have a plan and strategy.
12: Of course, it's absolutely obvious.
0: Well, not really.
12: He's struggling like mad. He's gone in. You know, the Straits of Hormuz have been closed. You know, it used to be a theoretical threat that Iran had that hold on the world. They've now got proof of concept, and we're all suffering as a result of it.
0: Well, so you would have just let the people just, you know.
12: No, so many US presidents had looked at going into Iran before and all concluded that it wouldn't work. And what he's actually done is reinforce the hardliners within the regime.
0: Well, I think any war would do that. But Jeff Banks, your thoughts?
13: Don't you love Donald?
0: Oh, I love him.
13: I mean, it's just like, it's absolutely outrageous. He says things that a lot of us wish we had the bottle to say. I think, unlike Bill, I think he's actually turned the American economy around. There's loads of people.
12: He's tanking.
13: Can I finish, Bill? I mean, normally you're a gentleman and you don't like to be interrupted. So normally he actually manages to get lots of investment, whether it's chip companies from Taiwan, car manufacturers building factories, drilling for oil. He's made a big turnaround there. What worries me is whether or not the pressure, and I don't disagree with Bill, is that he went into Iran, and I think it was good that he did, because I think they were capable of like getting a nuclear weapon. Somebody had to stop them. Obama didn't do it, just gave him a load of money. Biden didn't do it, just gave him a load of money. So at least Donald had the gall to stop them. Unfortunately, he thought maybe that there would be an uprising and that the general populace would take over the government. And on a country the size of Iran, that's proved to be difficult. So I think he's in a stumbling block at the moment and now getting a lot of criticism in America. So would I run, ask him to run for a third? I wouldn't. I'd leave it to Marco Rubio or J.D. Vance.
12: Listen to the critique from the real hardliners within the MAGA movement. They think he's totally betrayed their agenda, you know, never involving America in foreign wars. Listen to people like Tucker Carlson, and they're giving it to him big time. And that is seeping through into the polling. You know, that's why he's facing a disaster come November.
13: Sorry, Tucker Carlson's been discredited in America, so I don't take anything he says as...
12: Yeah, but he's not the only one, Jeff. There's numerous critics on the right of American politics who think that Trump has betrayed them and is a disaster.
13: Don't disagree there, but... You know, to say, could he have gone in with a strategy of getting out? I think that was his strategy. He thought there would be a national uprising and he could withdraw gracefully. That hasn't worked out. It's now proving more difficult than he expected. And it's a difficult one now to get out of. The sad bit is, as we've heard earlier on today, we've now got Iranians coming in small boats that potentially are going to disrupt our UK here because we are now a target. And I think that's a disruptive factor.
12: Yeah, we are a target, and I think that's extraordinarily concerning. But I think the biggest critique of Trump is he launched this onslaught against Iran without clear objectives and without a clear exit plan. And he's struggling like mad at the moment.
0: You don't know that there was no clear objective or exit plan. And they did keep doing their White House briefings and everything, telling us what's going on. I don't know. Looking at it, I just think that they may have anticipated something different and it didn't quite transpire the way they wanted it. I think it was dubious going into somebody else's territory. As soon as you step into somebody else's domain, you're in trouble.
12: When I filled up my car with petrol this morning, it was $1.60 a litre.
13: Yeah.
12: I hold Donald Trump accountable.
0: Well, how about you have a chat with Rachel Reeves then, because she's taken a high amount of tax out of that. A lot of that is tax. Why don't you have a word with her, or whoever now is running it, or is it John Healey? Have a word with them and your government.
12: Compare like with like.
13: It's your car, Bill, with all of your green credentials.
0: Exactly.
13: Why aren't you driving an electric car?
12: And I've just installed air conditioning in my house as well, so give it to me big time.
13: Is there no end to the hypocrisy?
0: I know. A total utter hypocrite, Bill Rammell. Sorry.
12: No, sorry. If you fuel aircon by renewables, then in the longer term, it's okay for the environment.
0: Okay, well, are you?
12: But you?
0: No. Are you?
12: No.
0: Are you?
12: No, not at the moment.
0: All right.
12: I, yeah, But
13: as long as the wind blows,
12: I think you need to be pragmatic. And with global warming and the massive heat, all sorts of people are going to be installing air conditioning, and we need air conditioning.
13: There is no global warming, Bill. There is no global warming.
12: Tens of thousands of people being kicked out of their homes because of wildfires ravaging Europe.
0: They don't even know. That could even be arson. As we know, even in Portugal, when they had all those fires, most of them were started by arsonists. So we don't know what's happened. If you we don't know. If you put a match in that sort of environment, you'll get a fire. So we don't know.
12: Every succeeding summer with record temperatures, most reasonable people watching this show conclude that global warming is real.
0: No, well, a lot of people will conclude there's a load of arsonists around who are setting fire to the environment. And
13: do you know between the equinoxes, the temperature doesn't vary at the equator?
0: Okay, well, we'll get technical. Bill, you don't know. He doesn't know about the equinox, so let's leave it there. All right. 45.
13: Love you too. He's actually smiling.
0: He's laughing. Yeah. He's smiling. It's nice to see Bill smile. There you go. Right, coming up next, the quick fire quiz. I test the panel on some of the other stories of the week. But first, if you fancy some holiday sun in Europe, here's a forecast.
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17: A few showers possible over parts of northern and eastern Italy during the course of the weekend. There's been quite a lot of showers recently in northern Turkey. They are fading for Sunday. Much of the south of Turkey dry and sunny, along with most of Greece on Sunday as well. Southern Italy still hot and sunny as well, but further north there is the potential for some big thundery showers. Could even see one or two in Mallorca. Most of Spain and Portugal dry and sunny. Sunny spells for Madeira and the Canaries. Lots more sunshine to come into next week.
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0: Welcome back to GB News, Britain's number one news channel. I'm Nana Okwir. It is time now for our quickfire quiz, the part of the show where I test my panel on some of the other stories hitting the headlines right now. So joining me, designer and businessman Jeff Banks. Your buzzer, please, Jeff. And former Labour Minister and MP Bill Rammell. Your buzzer, please, Bill. There you have it. All right, please play along at home. Question one, multiple choice. A monkey found abandoned on a London bus was discovered inside a what? Was it A, a cardboard box, B, a laundry bag, or C, a suitcase? Bill Rammell.
12: A suitcase.
0: Jeff Banks.
13: Laundry bag.
0: See, the answer is, it's B, a laundry bag. Well done to you. 1 point. 1-0, Bill Rammell. All right, here we go. Yes, the monkey was discovered on the 302 bus yesterday, waiting in Kensal Rise. Oh, poor thing. Right, question two, open question. Which entrepreneur warned Britain could face a civil war over migration? Come on, open question, press your buzzer. Oh, is your buzzer not working? Jeff Banks.
13: Jim Ratcliffe.
0: Okay.
12: You know, I think it was Jim Ratcliffe.
0: Oh, well, you could have said someone else, but all right. Maybe you're right. No, it was Elon Musk.
12: Oh, right.
0: No, it was Elon Musk. He predicted civil war would erupt in Britain in coming decades, adding that the UK is being flooded with people whose views are antithetical to Western beliefs. All right, question three. Closest answer wins. A British soldier allegedly stole a 15-ton armoured vehicle following a nightclub night at a pub, smashing into cars. But how much estimated damage was caused in pounds? Oh. Yes, just
13: £16,000.
0: All right. Bill Rammell.
12: £25,000.
0: The answer is £100,000. Bill Rammell, you are the closest. 2-1. Yes, two people were arrested for allegedly causing £100,000 worth of damage on Civilian Road in Wiltshire. Right, question four, true or false? A dig by archaeologists near the Thames has revealed evidence that could be Britain's first hospital. True or false? Bill Rammell.
12: False.
0: Oh, Jeff Banks.
13: True.
0: The answer is, it's true, Jeff Banks, you are today's winner. It is true. A team from the University of Reading have found evidence of hospital dating back in the 11th century. I lied. There's one more question. But you can't win anyway. It's not 1-1. It's 3-1. Multiple choice. An art student painted a politician as part of her final degree project. But which politician did they choose to paint? A, Andy Burnham. B, Ed Miliband. Or C, Sadiq Khan. Your name.
12: Sadiq Khan.
0: Yes.
13: Ed Miliband.
0: Because the answer is, it's Sadiq Khan. Well done. Very good. I think the scores on the doors are 3-2. The Tia Mirza, a fine art student of arts in Bournemouth, painted Tia Khan as part of a final degree project, saying it was a privilege to present the portrait to him as he marked 10 years of office. Right, now, this afternoon, I've been asking, should the small boats crisis be Andy Burnham's top priority? And the results are in. 99% of you say yes, just 1% of you say no. You can also join our You Decide poll. You've got the QR code. Please scan it. I've got to say thank you so much to my brilliant panel, designer and businessman Jeff Banks. Jeff, thank you very much. And former Labour Minister and MP Bill Rammell for joining me today. Thank you so much. And a huge thank you to you for your company. I look forward to seeing you tomorrow. Same time, same place at 3. But stay tuned. Do not go anywhere because up next, it's time for the Saturday Five.
5: Thank you very much, Nana. Yep, coming up, we'll be dissecting Andy Burnham's Temu government. Is it the case that actually this cabinet's assembled like my attempt at an IKEA DIY? Have a listen. And also, Dr. Renee is dressed like a Napoleonic drama piece tonight because, my friends, after 500 small boat crossings, she's decided enough is enough. She'll be taken to the high seas live on air. See you after this.
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6: A bit of a change ahead for some of us. We're going to see a few more spells of rain, not feeling quite as warm into tomorrow either for some of us. We've also had some rain this afternoon. That's mostly where we see this cold front sinking its way southwards. Fair few isobars on the chart as well, so a bit breezier at times across the north. Well, we'll see that rain sinking south. It will continue to bring some light outbreaks across central areas of England and Wales, and a few showers starting to creep in across parts of the south. Another band of heavy rain pushes in from the west as well. It could be quite heavy across the hills of Scotland first thing on Sunday morning. And with the cloudier skies, that means temperatures won't drop too low, mostly in the mid to high teens. So to start on Sunday, it's going to be rather unsettled across Scotland. Quite a wet start and quite windy across some coastal areas as well. And still, some of this rain could be a little bit heavy across the hills. Very similar across Northern Ireland, northern parts of England. Most of the rain will have cleared, but we've got plenty of cloud and scattered showers following on behind, and a similar picture elsewhere across England and Wales. Now, across much of the south and southeast, they will see some splashes of rain as we head through tomorrow, but very light outbreaks and very hit and miss showers, so some areas will still remain dry. But across Scotland, Northern Ireland, northern parts of England, and at times across the Midlands, we will see some showers which could turn a little heavy. But any showers we do see across the south will have fizzled away by the afternoon, so more sunnier spells to develop here. But notice a change in temperatures, highs only reaching around 25 degrees Celsius, so still warm and pleasant, but a little bit fresher compared to what we've had this afternoon, and certainly feeling that bit cooler across northern areas of the UK. Some showers still lingering across the evening before eventually fading away. Plenty of clear skies across Scotland actually to finish off the day, so a cooler night here. And then sunshine will build back through into next week along with the higher temperatures.
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26: 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UK only. Entrance must be 18 or over. Lines close at 4 p.m. on the 21st of August. 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
18: All too often, people will be sitting at home watching a press conference live, and they'll hear loads of questions being asked, and they'll be thinking, that's not my question. 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
28: 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I do a show for GB News in the UK. 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

0: It's Saturday night, and this is The Saturday Five, the UK's biggest Saturday night TV show. I'm Darren Grimes, along with Will Kingston, Dr. Renee, Lisa McKenzie, and Kai Wilshaw. Tonight on the show...
1: Iranian terrorists are coming to a town near you.
2: AI is wonderful. It's going to kill us all.
0: Knock out a teenager as an illegal, and what happens to you? Not much.
3: And it's absolutely right that Nottingham Mental Health Trust is under investigation for manslaughter.
4: And the results are in. Andy Burnham has brought hope back to ordinary Britain.
0: It's 6 p.m. and this is The Saturday Five.

0: A very good evening, my friends. What a week it's been, as Kai says. Andy Burnham is Prime Minister and he's spent it unveiling TMU plastic policies. They look the part in picture, then they turn up, my friends, they fall apart in your hands and they cost you far more than they're worth. He's built it himself like a cabinet. My attempt, really, at building one of those IKEA ones. Ed Miliband is Foreign Secretary. The man who couldn't defeat a bacon sandwich is now in charge of Britain's relationship with the rest of the planet. Problem is, he's off the planet. Miliband has announced the Foreign Office will now be at the forefront of the issues that pose profound threat to justice and equality in Britain. Chief among them, of course, the climate crisis. Ooh. Not the war, not the closure of a shipping lane that the world runs on, but the weather. He did at least mention the reopening of the Strait of Hormuz among his defining commitments. So I can only assume, my friends, the Trump administration will be told that Britain cannot engage until gay and trans lives are represented at the negotiating table. Why, Mr. Miliband will demand, must the Hormuz always be straight? Well, meanwhile, a record 165 people arrived on a single boat on Thursday. Sadly, we didn't have Dr. Renee in her period piece out there to defeat them. One in, one out. It feels like it's more like all in, none out. Do the hokey cokey. I feel like I'm either doing that or watching a cricket test match, except what's crumbling before our eyes is the very country we love dearly. And what's Andy Pandy had to say about it? Well, naff all. Plenty of warm words about Manchester and 82 pence a week off your energy bill. Oh, that'll get you a lovely stick of celery at your supermarket. Marvellous. No wonder people feel utterly powerless. And he hands you a salad garnish. Then we've got Wes Streeton and Shabana Mahmood. They were caught having a giggle about the early release of Vile Criminals. Laughing away like that canned howling in a bad American sitcom. He said, oh, it's just a joke. Well, I look forward to Labour's stirring defence of free speech the next time a politician on the right cracks a joke. And here and now, my friends, we have Willie Kingston, who I fear may soon be perched in a rubber dinghy heading back this way to claim asylum from future tax rises. Disappointing, though, we on this panel are always keen to enjoy the company of a very happy Willie. And Dr. Renee is here, putting the national interest first in a act of pure patriotism. She's offered her services directly to Andy Burnham, just next door to number 10 North. She's opened her own clinic. It's called the Rent-A-Spine Clinic. And we can only pray that the Prime Minister takes her up on this offer. And the sensible lefty, Dr. Lisa McKenzie, is in for Trey Lowe. Renee has been generous there too. She offered Trey a rent-a-spine package. Though I'm not convinced a trip to Manchester is on the top of his list, my friends, but she has recommended a splendid ointment for the soreness that comes on sitting on a fence for his whole life. And of course, the unsensible lefty, Kai, will show. I'm thrilled to bits to see Burnham take the reins, just to see that little smile on that little one's face. He's taken great exception to my County Durham plans on migrant HMOs. Darren, he said, I can think of nothing more exciting than being crammed into a house with six other men. This, dear friends, is the Saturday Five. And of course, we want to know your views as well. Send your views and post your comments by visiting gbnews.com/yoursay. But before we start tearing each other apart, it's a Saturday Night News with Bethany Elsie.
1: Good evening. Your top stories from the GB newsroom with me, Bethany Elsie. More than 250,000 people in France and Spain have been told to leave their homes as severe wildfires continue to spread. The French government has deployed the army to tackle the flames, which are approaching Bordeaux. And President Emmanuel Macron has requested the help of the European Union. And in Spain, officials have declared a national emergency as authorities in Madrid are warning the fire is beyond the capability of the responders. Well, closer to home, Police Scotland have declared a major incident as emergency services there continue to tackle a wildfire which has been burning in the Cairngorms National Park for 10 days. All 650 residents in the nearby village of Nethy Bridge have been evacuated as a precaution. In other news, almost 900 illegal migrants have crossed the English Channel in Andy Burnham's first week in Downing Street, and hundreds more have been arriving today. Meanwhile, a new investigation in the Telegraph newspaper has revealed that Iran is smuggling secret agents into Britain by disguising them as migrants on small boats. Authorities have reportedly intercepted individuals linked to Tehran intelligence agencies with the help of drones and AI. The Essex Fire Chief has commended the remarkable courage of the firefighters who responded to a huge fire at an industrial unit. It's reported the fire spread to a fertiliser store and caused an explosion, destroying three fire engines and two officer cars. More than 100 crew were tackling the flames. 20 of those were injured and taken to hospital, but have since been released. Rick Hilton says Essex County Fire and Rescue have launched a formal investigation into the cause.
2: Yesterday's incident presented exceptionally challenging and hazardous conditions. Our firefighters demonstrated remarkable professionalism, courage, and commitment throughout the response. They continue to receive the welfare, well-being support they need following what has been a demanding operational incident. I want to personally thank every firefighter, fire control operator, and member of staff who has played their part in this response.
1: And the Metropolitan Police are rolling out new testing kits to identify illegal e-bikes and e-scooters as part of a crackdown on crime in London. More than 2,500 illegal electric vehicles have already been seized this year, surpassing the total for the whole of last year. Officers say many of the bikes are capable of speeds well above the legal limit and are increasingly being used to snatch phones. Commander Nirav Patel says the new tech helps police to target offenders more effectively.
3: We recognise that the use of e-bikes for hundreds and thousands of people is perfectly legitimate and is a perfectly reasonable way of getting around the city. But e-bikes are used in phone snatches, particularly in this part of London. And we're really proud of the success of this operation and other operations to tackle mobile phone theft that has effectively halved it in Westminster alone.
1: Those are the latest headlines. Have a very good evening.
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0: Thanks, Bethany. Our little Geordie legend. She's been on a long time today. God bless her. She's a hero. Right, you can see there. She's yawning. She looks like a lion, doesn't she, in Safari? Right.
5: Oh.
0: Have a good time, Bethany. It's Saturday night, my friends. And you're with the Saturday Five. I've just offended our newsreader. Over the next 3 hours, you can expect the hottest debates, the hottest topics, and entertaining interviews. We'll crack on with tonight's first topic. I'm going to kick us off. A young woman, right, leaves a nightclub with two mates. A strange man puts his arms around all of them and makes advances. They tell him no. So he swings his fist into the teenager Cleo Lake's face and knocks her unconscious. She's left bleeding in the street with a broken nose. And her crime was to say no. Now, don't get us wrong, right? We've always had wrong-uns in this country. But this Abdullah Burhan was not a British citizen. He was a failed Eritrean asylum shopper, housed in a Bournemouth hotel, courtesy of your taxes. And this was no one-off. A week earlier, he had spat at and kicked a subway worker. He caused trouble outside another nightclub. He refused to leave when police ordered him to do so, and he smashed a window in his taxpayer-funded hotel room. He also then missed his trials. Three warrants were issued for his arrest, and when the CCTV finally caught up with him, he denied it. Yet, you can find yourself banged up for a tweet. He claimed the three young women had intimidated him and he was defending himself. Oh, those big, burly teenage girls. The judge, of course, saw through that drivel and gave him the maximum sentence that she could. But don't get yourself excited, my friends. He got 6 months. 6 months for knocking a young girl unconscious because she exercised the apparently controversial right to say no. Now, Cleo's mother has said that her daughter is no longer the carefree young woman that she was. And that, my friend, is Cleo's sentence, is it not? This man had already failed his asylum claim, so why was he here? Why is he still here? Why was no one actually questioning the fact he was being shuttled from one taxpayer-funded hotel to another like a damn well Kardashian? No wonder people feel utterly powerless, yet we're told in Britain that we've got to take more in from countries like Eritrea. Here's the Labour MP, Nadia Whittam, in the House of Commons.
5: Why not expand those safe and legal routes to places like Sudan, Eritrea, where obviously if an asylum claim comes from those countries, at the very least, they should be fast-tracked.
0: Oh, it's like Oliver Twist, is it not? She says, more! We can't even remove the ones, though, who attack our workers, terrorise young women, smash up hotels and ignore our courts. Far from taking more people, we should be saying, off your pop. No young woman should get a punch to her face and be expected to see the same fella on the streets in 6 months' time.
6: Yeah, I mean, look, Europe's, I think the most important thing you said there, Darren, was that we've always got wrong ones, because of course we have. We know that there is violence.
0: It's because I know, Renee, the comments will be saying, yes, we have people like this in our country.
6: And we know that most violence against women is by men, and most of them, just because of the population, will be men that were born here. So we do not need to add to that burden on women and young girls by shipping in these people. And actually, Will and I were talking before the show about Denmark's figures on crime, where they have broken it down by nationality and whether these people are asylum seekers. And the violence against women from people from those very countries that Nadia, who is the vilest MP that I've come across recently, who's campaigning actively for men to be in women's toilets as well, the violence against women from these men is so much higher than our indigenous race, because the culture and the way that women are treated in those environments is so different. Why would we want those cultures here?
7: Renee, it's worth elaborating on that, because an argument you so often get from the left is, well, I just don't believe that data. It's this whole all cultures are equal shtick. I'm looking at a Guardian article at the moment. It was from 2025, and it is about tens of thousands of Tigrayan women, Tigray being in the northern region of Ethiopia, who have been reported brutal wartime abuse by Ethiopian and Eritrean soldiers, such as gang rape and the insertion of objects into their uteruses, but justice seems a distant prospect. This is the reality we have to face, as unpleasant as it is, in that these men are coming from environments where violence against women is normal. Now, again, do I think it is incredibly sad that they haven't had a liberal Western upbringing where they've been taught that this sort of stuff is wrong? Of course it's sad, but that shouldn't change the fact that that doesn't change that their mentality in many instances is fundamentally different.
0: Yeah. I agree. Lisa Grumpy Grandad says on our You'll See, I'm sick of hearing about migrants attacking women. It seems like it's almost a daily thing. At what point does public safety enter the conversation? When you hear the likes of Nadia Whittam MP, who has a good following online.
8: She's also at Nottingham as well. Well, she's also from Nottingham. She's the MP from where I used to live.
0: Do you think?
8: And I can tell you now,
0: she represents the views of people in Nottingham.
8: And I can tell you now, she's not liked. And the reason she's not liked is because she's not there. She's another one of those MPs that she likes the privilege of being an MP, but she doesn't actually speak for the people who live there because she doesn't know them.
0: And Kai, the important point is, you know, I said at the start of the show there that you'd quite like to live in a migrant HMO. But putting that aside, you must see these stories. Every week you're on this show, unfortunately. Every week you're on this show. And you see them time and again, but you never change your view. You never say, actually, I think we ought to do something about this. No, but instead, you welcome the fact that you can take 87 pence off your energy bills week in, week out, and you think that's more important.
9: No. I don't change my view with Darren, because my view is that
0: you don't care about women and girls.
9: Through How dare you say that, number one? You know I do. And my view is that this government, especially given that vote of confidence that we see in the reappointment of Shabana Mahmood as Home Secretary, that this government is committed to trying to get rid of, for instance, people that are in asylum hotels, which are just not fit, not suitable accommodation for asylum seekers. They're trying to get to the point where they're stopping the small boats crisis, which we'll get to, I know, later, but the numbers are down significantly this year. That is all very difficult work, right? I don't pretend, like you do, that there's a silver bullet, and I don't try to pretend to the British people that we can solve this in a matter of months. It's difficult work.
0: Because Mark White was on this very channel, and we have a producer that is based to monitor the English channel, and he said the weather, the wind has been quite bad, therefore crossings are down. So you saying, oh, it's down to Shabana Mahmood's one in,
9: Darren,
0: out.
9: What
0: shake it all about?
9: Crock of rubbish. So the figures I'm talking about are between January this year and July, and you're telling me that the wind has been so consistently bad in that time that is nothing to do with policy. It's to do with the weather. What a load of tosh.
7: Kai, Australia managed to solve this problem when they put the right policy settings in place
9: in
7: a matter of weeks.
9: Where's the closest other country to Australia?
7: Trump managed to solve this problem in a shorter period of time than what the Labor government have been in power for. Again, these are two examples of where if you have political will, you can bring the numbers down to zero.
8: Can I also?
7: Why can the UK not do that?
9: Where is
8: Listen, this is not left-wing politics. This is not left-wing politics. Wanting people here who are causing harm and a danger to women and children, that's not left-wing politics. There's so much now that left-wing politicians think is left-wing, but actually it's not left-wing. You know, one of the things that we've been seeing over the last few years is these sweeping gangs. Yeah. I don't know if you've heard of them. They are outside nightclubs and pubs. Mm. They've not been drinking, and they are purposely waiting there for girls who are drunk coming out. And obviously, some of these people who are doing this are men who don't drink. Some of them are Muslim men. And that's not left-wing politics to want that to stop.
9: I want it to stop. And this lot will insist that left-wing people and the Labour government don't.
0: Well, let me ask you this question, because Miss Smith has written in, and Miss Smith says, what do your panel really think about Andy Pandy? Because where are his policies on immigration, keeping our children safe from illegal men, sex offences and rising crime? Where have those policies been? You know, he's had a wee while now, knowing that he stood a very good prospect of entering number 10. Why are those policies not announced, but there are a slew of others?
6: Because he doesn't want to upset his bank ventures.
7: And this goes to the key point. Kai, I've got no doubt you probably want this stuff to stop, like many people in the Labor Party, but you don't want it to stop badly enough. You don't want it to stop badly enough that, you know, we look mean and nasty. You don't want it to stop badly enough that we will put people in detention, some of whom will be perfectly nice, normal people. You don't want it to stop badly enough to give those things away.
9: See, I disagree. And I think that the policies and the results of the policies are starting to speak for themselves. Obviously, nobody wants to see horrific cases like this. It's shocking that it remains the case that things like this happen. Frankly, I just can't believe that we inherited this
7: situation. If you wanted to stop
9: badly
7: enough,
9: you're saying that you could get rid of...
7: Been detained.
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1: Best of British to all of you who apply. 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
2: Can't you need a contract for that? Well,
1: what have you got coming up?
2: Well, don't listen to that miserable lot over on the other side of the desk, because the results are in and Andy Burnham has brought hope back into the lives of ordinary Britons.
3: I've been in Westminster for a long time, but I know that though power may be here, its effect on people's lives is across the whole of the country. We may be where rules are made, but it's where they're implemented that matters. Join me, Jacob Rees-Mogg, for forthright and frank discussion on where Britain has come from, where it's going, and where it will end up. That's State of the Nation, Monday to Thursday, 8 to 9 o'clock. Vox Populi, Vox Dei.
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7: Lewis Hamilton faces losing his second place grid slot for tomorrow's Hungarian Grand Prix after stewards summoned him over an alleged impeding incident involving Oscar Piastri. The Ferrari driver had qualified 0.012 seconds behind Lando Norris. Piastri encountered Hamilton on the racing line at Turn 1 while beginning his final lap, forcing the Australian to back off. Hamilton acknowledged the incident afterwards. My mind is just elsewhere just this second, because once I finish my lap, I don't know if I got in the way of someone, so I'm trying to just run that through my mind because I wasn't aware anyone was coming. That's the latest sport. 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
1: Welcome back to the Saturday Five. You've all been getting in touch thick and fast, my friends. And Jack says, excuse me, but lately I've noticed that Kai's tops have been looking feminine.
2: What does he mean, lately?
11: What on earth could...
2: I'm showing some cleavage today.
1: Well, you're also showing your nips.
2: No, I'm not.
1: No.
2: Alex Armstrong did say that that maybe this was showing a bit too much. So write in, let me know what you think.
1: It looks like a dishcloth.
12: That's what we said.
13: I like it.
2: Thank you. It's good to have some moral support on this panel for once.
13: I bet that was expensive.
1: It was. And 130 quid.
2: Trey rocks up every week with at least 5 buttons undone, so the precedent has been set. Right.
12: Yes, but he hasn't got a medallion.
1: Okay. moving us on, Freddie says, Kai is right. Andy Burnham has given millions of Britons hope. But there's a caveat. We're all hoping for a general election. Right.
12: Well, I don't think the Tories
1: continue
12: are.
1: Continue getting in your views. gbnews.com/yoursay. And we'll now go straight to the man himself. Kai, take it away.
2: Oh. How do Brits feel about Andy Burnham after a week? Well, not this miserable lot, by the way. but actual ordinary Britons. Well,

0: Results are in. And actually, most pint-enjoying, Q-abiding patriots think that Andy Burnham has given them hope. Yes, polling by More in Common this week has shown that hopeful is the most used word when used to describe Andy Burnham's new tenure, followed by good, optimistic, and then, of course, many not sure, still indifferent. But this is important, because if Andy Burnham fails to live up to that optimism, it is curtains for the Labour Party. Now, I know it's easy to dismiss things like Number 10 North, capping bus fares as sort of performative, feel-good, short-term window dressing. However, starting by showing that you have people's backs, doing what you can as soon as you can do it, and, let's be real, speaking in human, actually goes a long way to build trust for when those difficult decisions come due. And they will come due. Immigration, NHS, defence, welfare, it's all going to come due in the next few months. There'll be difficult decisions ahead. So tonight, at least, I am cheering Andy Burnham on in his endeavours. After all, it is Labour's last chance.
1: Kai, it is easy to dismiss that as performative, short-term, feel-good window dressing.
0: Thank you.
1: Because it is performative, short-term,
2: feel-good window dressing. Because he wants to be an MP, that's why, really.
3: This is the fundamental problem with Burnham. And again, I concede he does speak human. Again, it's extraordinary the low bar that we have in politics in Britain in this country now. But he is a better communicator and he seems like a nice enough bloke.
2: It's a pretty low bar.
3: Yeah, of course. But the reality is all of this performative, short-term, feel-good window dressing is there because he is not willing to touch the really difficult things this country faces. He's not willing to do what's necessary to grow the economy, which would be to reduce taxes and regulation, and he's not willing to do what it would take to actually get the immigration problems of this country sorted, which would be to detain migrants. It would be to actually have a difficult conversation about incompatible cultures when it comes to legal migration. All that stuff, the Labour backbench, which hasn't changed from Starmer to Burnham, would not accept, and so you're going to get more performative, short-term, feel-good window.
2: Kai, before you answer that, I want to bring in a surprising voice on this. Because ooh. Lisa agrees with Kai.
4: I do. I agree.
2: She's never coming back.
4: I agree, because what I've done this week is I've measured and thought about Burnham this week compared to Starmer in his first week.
5: Low bar.
4: And which was an extremely low bar. And when Starmer stood there in front of us all and said, things are going to get worse, life is going to be terrible for you, get ready, it's going to be awful. So if we compare Burnham to Starmer, I mean, I for one, I'm glad that Starmer's gone. I really am. Mm-hmm. He was awful. He was the worst Prime Minister we've ever had. And he really has done a lot of damage to the country. So getting rid of him has been hopeful. I'm not saying this hope is all about Burnham, but the hope has come from getting rid of Starmer.
5: It has, and I agree with you, and it is a low bar. The problem is that a few pence here and there for pubs, because it's almost nothing for pubs. It sounds like a big cut, but it's almost nothing. Yeah. A bit off our energy bill, which is going to be eclipsed by the rising energy prices that are coming. Bus fares for people outside of London, fine. But all of these things are going to come back to bite because they have to be paid for. And this is going to be the problem because Burnham wants to do much, much more than these little bits, as any Prime Minister should. But until he gets hold of the fact that the state is too big in every single department, from staffing to civil service, to pensions in the civil service, to welfare, until he will grasp that nettle, we cannot do anything.
0: Yeah.
5: He also is bound by Starmer's manifesto.
0: Well, yes, I mean, to a degree. Can I just give the counterpoint, what I think, right? This is good politics, what he's done this week, right?
5: Yes.
0: I think he knows, his team knows, they're not stupid. They know that there are really difficult decisions, that they're going to have to grasp the nettle. And yes, there are some things that, for instance, Labour's backbenchers won't like. That's why you have to start off with, yes, small things, but the easy wins, the low-hanging fruit. We all do it in life, right? You have to take the win where you can while you work out the more difficult stuff. Energy bills, right? if you take out the green levies and things, will take time if you want to take those out, or take time if you want to take them into general taxation, or whatever, to actually bring them down. But this is the easiest first thing you can do to show people, I mean what I say, and I care, and I want to help.
5: Louise Hay has said in an interview that he has been planning for this for a year.
2: Yeah.
5: He's had plenty of time to work it out, Kai.
0: Yeah,
5: Come on.
0: But yes, I know that, but decisions that are taken now, you can't just magically take things out of energy bills, right? Grid upgrade costs, for instance.
5: You can't.
0: You have to work with the energy companies to do things like that. You have to work with National Grid to do that. But this you can do.
4: Do you know what is
0: flick of a switch?
4: Do you know what is going to bring Burnham down? I mean, I'm no fan of the Labour Party. Everyone knows that. I don't support the Labour Party at all. I am pleased Starmer has gone. I'm relieved because at least we're getting rid of our digital ID.
5: Mm. And not getting rid of digital ID. Anyone that thinks digital ID is gone is away with
4: Well, he's given noises. He's given noises that he is. But what's going to bring Burnham down really is events. I think events, because events are coming thick and fast now at us. There is going to be something else that will turn up. It might be another, and I hate to say this, but I just feel that the country is very unsafe, and I think that events will happen, and this is where they'll come on.
5: Well, when Iran bombs one of our bases,
2: I agree with that.
0: Also, things can improve outside of our control. You have to hope, right? You have to strike an optimistic note.
2: Cathy has written in, and Cathy says, Lisa is spot on earlier. Those MPs banging on about better treatment of illegal migrants and aid for Gaza are not working for British citizens. And Kai, on that point that Cathy makes, how does Andy Burnham bring with him a pretty rebellious set of backbenchers who, don't forget, defeated Keir Starmer over welfare reform?
0: Yes.
2: How does he manage to get through an agenda?
0: Exactly as we're seeing now. Can I make one point about this welfare rebellion, which has been talked up by the right-wing press and by everyone, right? Even its own politicians. Pat McFadden, famously in the Mandelson text, said, oh my God, these MPs, all they ask for is who to tax more to pay for all this. But that welfare rebellion happened in a unique context with Keir Starmer starting to U-turn, where they weren't treating their parliamentary Labour backbenchers with any respect. They weren't involving them at all in policy. Now, with a different approach, with a different figurehead, yes, and with different communications and a different mission, I think you can get that through and then some.
5: Right,
0: just you can get those cuts
5: through. Just as you said to Will earlier, what a load of tosh. And it's a load of tosh, and I
0: think
5: why. Because this country now is so reliant on welfare for various reasons, poor pay, migration, keeping wages down, there are reasons for people, but the moment that he looks like he might take away some money, those backbench MPs' inboxes are going to be flooded. And when they're flooded, they will start squealing.
0: What also happened since all of that is the Milburn Report and the Timms Review, all of which has
5: changed
0: minds, Renee.
5: No, it hasn't.
0: Yes, it has. People know that the reality is it's unaffordable. They will make difficult decisions, I think, differently to how
4: I don't think so.
5: You should come sit in my GP surgery every day.
4: I don't think so.
0: I think I know the Labour Party will be better than
4: Nadia, MPs like Nadia Whittam, John McDonnell, Richard Burgess, they are not changing their minds for anybody.
0: You know that they're a fringe of the Labour Party. Most of them were kicked out. The Socialist Campaign Group MPs. They are not representative at all.
4: They are a fringe.
2: Okay.
4: But they've got a loud voice.
2: Right. Still to come on the Saturday Five.
6: We had multiple Prime Ministers saying,
7: you should repay the money. Will you repay the money?
6: No, my severance payment was given to me at the time.
2: Well, well, well, Angie Rayner is back in government, so why is she refusing to pay back her severance payment? Plus...
8: So I've got a problem, and it's quite a big problem. It's a maths problem, but luckily, Anna are the perfect woman who can help. Maths icon, Carol Vorderman.
2: Was the psychiatrist not available? Carol Vorderman. A cringe combination.
7: Unbelievable.
2: That's all coming up next.
9: Ready to soak up that holiday sunshine?
10: Won't we need some cover?
9: No worries. All sorted.
11: 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A few showers possible over parts of northern and eastern Italy during the course of the weekend. There's been quite a lot of showers recently in northern Turkey. They are fading for Sunday. Much of the south of Turkey dry and sunny, along with most of Greece on Sunday as well. Southern Italy still hot and sunny as well, but further north there is the potential for some big thundery showers. Could even see one or two in Mallorca. Most of Spain and Portugal dry and sunny. Sunny spells for Madeira and the Canaries. Lots more sunshine to come into next week.
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13: Hello there, good evening. Welcome to your weather update from the Met Office. Some spells of rain still in the forecast, though still very dry across much of the south. It'll turn briefly cooler before things start to heat up again into next week. And it's all thanks to this cold front bringing in some fresher air and also some spells of rain at times, particularly in the west. So it should still be rather dry end to the day across much of southern areas of England and Wales, but eventually more cloud pushing in from the west, and this will be thick enough to produce some light outbreaks of rain. Also, plenty of wet weather across Scotland, Northern Ireland, northern parts of England, some heavier downpours at times. But because of all the cloud and rain, it should still remain mostly mild overnight. So to start on Sunday, there's quite a lot of wet weather around, especially across Scotland. We could still see some heavy spells through the early hours of Sunday, this eventually clearing away and it becomes more showery in nature through the course of Sunday morning. Plenty of showers across Northern Ireland, northern parts of England, bringing another wet start to Sunday. And similarly across western parts of Wales, southwest England, we'll see some showers filtering through here. Now across southern areas of England and Wales, where it has been a very dry summer so far, we'll see some splashes of rain, but really not enough to wet up the ground as much as we need it to. A bit more rain to come across Scotland, Northern Ireland and northwest England, but once again by the afternoon, soon turning showery, so allowing some brighter spells to develop, some sunny spells across parts of the south. Feeling a lot fresher for all, not quite as warm as this afternoon. Highs reaching around 25 degrees Celsius, a little bit cooler across the north, highs of 17 to 18 degrees here. Now on Monday we'll still see some rain in the forecast, mostly showers across western Scotland, northwest England, before further band of rain moves into Northern Ireland later. Still plenty of sunshine across southern areas of England and Wales. The sunshine's here to stay across the south next week, along with temperatures increasing. That's it from me. Bye bye.
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6: Welcome back to the Saturday Five. Thank you so much for getting in touch on gbnews.com/yoursay. Simon says, Darren, I don't know who wrote your opening lines. They're brilliant. I beg your pardon. I wrote them myself. You think that there is a team of staff writing no. Darren Grimes' comments back there?
7: Do you just refer to yourself in the third person, Darren?
6: I did, actually, yes. Yeah.
8: I always enjoy when
7: Simon writes in. I was very surprised.
8: I always enjoy when Simon writes in, just so I can get a little giggle out of Simon Says.
6: Yeah.
8: But I'm a simple mind.
6: All right. Okay, thank you so much for those messages. We'll get to some in just a second. But now, though, it's time for some triggered tantrums. And first up, what's got you triggered, Renee?
9: So my tantrum this week is really just cringeworthy. You know, that great mathematician who has been a Tory, then Labour, it looks like now she's playing with the Greens. See for yourself.
10: So I've got a problem, and it's quite a big problem. It's a maths problem, but luckily, Anna, the perfect woman who can help, maths icon, Carol Vorderman. So, Carol, could you help?
11: What is the problem?
10: So if someone accepts a gift of £5 million off a billionaire worth £18 billion, and the total sum declared is 0%, what's the answer?
11: I don't think that's a maths problem. The math ain't nothing.
6: Dear.
9: I was waiting for them to kiss, to be honest. It was really weird.
7: That sounds like a you problem.
9: I mean, I don't know. That made my skin crawl this week, so I picked it as my tantrum.
7: They're not wrong, though, are they?
9: Oh.
7: They're not wrong.
6: Carol said at the end there, the maths ain't mathing. Well, yeah. Maybe Kai, she could tell that to Andy B.
12: I think that when you see the, and Burnham is bad at it, we saw that stupid video of Polanski dancing on Twitter the other day. They are confusing connecting with young people as acting like children.
9: Yeah.
12: But it's just, it's silly, it's not serious. You can connect with people of different age groups without acting like, you know, kids in the special class.
7: Yeah.
9: Well, it's a good job we're taking the votes down to 16-year-olds.
6: I'm afraid far too many of them on the political left are indeed a bit special.
12: Yeah, are special. They were the kids in the special class. I said on X earlier, we are now faced with a situation where our political class is comprised of the drama misfits, the forgettable kids, and the kids who are sitting in the end of the playground with a magnifying glass killing the ants. That is the people who are now our politicians.
11: Serious. Yeah, that was completely unserious. There are serious issues that Anna from Manchester should be addressing. Yes. And just being silly. Because I don't know what she was asking.
6: No.
11: What was the question?
6: Lisa, what have you got for us?
11: What I've got is Angela Rayner returns and she's decided she is not going to pay back the almost £17,000 that she took in severance.
13: We talked about Tory chaos. One of the things we saw lots was comings and goings of ministers, and when they were sacked and resigned, they received severance payments. And back then, you said, when people up and down the country are struggling to pay their mortgages and put food on the table, it shows a staggering lack of shame for them to accept this money. But it's exactly what you come to expect from a bunch of Tories who only care about themselves. That's what you said at the time. When you left cabinet last year, you got £16,876.
14: Well,
13: the Conservatives are now saying you should repay it back because you're back in the job you left.
14: Sure, that was a year ago. And Matt, these people were, it was a revolving door after 40 odd days.
11: No. She knows she's got no leg to stand on.
6: That's
11: here.
6: It.
11: She's been absolutely hypocritical. She knows that. If you look at the things that she's said over the last, I don't know, five, 6 years.
9: Quite. She said that these people earning second jobs, that being an MP should be
11: She's earned
9: £180,000.
6: Did I read that Wes Streeton isn't going to get paid for 3 months because he is not taking his severance payment.
9: Yes, yeah. Not going to pay for
6: so is that not slightly good for embarrassing him. She's, in the cabinet?
11: Do you know what? I'm going to be honest about Angela Rayner. I've always seen her as a class traitor, always. I have always said this about her. Angela Rayner is there for Angela Rayner. She's not there for her constituency. I don't even think she's there for the Labour Party, to be honest.
12: Can I say quickly, good for Wes Streeting. We get stuck in when they do the wrong thing. If he's doing the right thing, good for him. Good.
6: Now, Lisa, what have you got coming up for us after the break? Your topic tonight, it's pretty serious, pretty heavy.
11: Yes, it is. It's for those of you who can cast your mind back to the Valdo Calloway murders in Nottingham. It's where I live. The streets where I live was three very innocent people were murdered. And we found from the Nottingham Inquiry that there's been terrible letdowns. Yeah. And so the Northumberland Police are actually investigating Nottingham Mental Health Trust.
6: So we'll discuss more on that. That's coming up after this.
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6: Welcome back to the Saturday Five. Now, I don't know what all of you at home have been doing during the break, but Pete has written in and Pete says, I like Kai's top.
23: Thank you, wow. Pete. Finally.
9: Someone else said you've been on too much lately.
6: Yeah, well. And Grandpa Granddad said, Kai, the last time I had a shirt that open, I was in a nightclub dancing to Saturday Night Fever.
9: Should we not get
23: well,
9: should we not
23: funny
9: get
23: you should say,
9: clubs?
23: Grumpy. Well, we yeah. should, I think this calls for a Saturday Five night out tonight. What do you think?
6: Well, I wouldn't say no.
9: Wait, can you phone Colin and tell him I'm not coming home? Well,
23: I will. I will.
6: Druss says, Darren, even for you, that was quite an opening. Now,
23: as you were.
6: For my radio listeners, I was pulling a face there. I won't say anything else. Anyway, continue getting in touch at gbnews.com/yoursay. Right. Now, Lisa, it's your debut and it's a serious one.
11: It is. It is. It is very serious, actually, but it's also groundbreaking as well. Nottingham Mental Health Trust are now going to be investigated for manslaughter for the way that they behaved during Valdo Calicane, who murdered three people in Nottingham in 2023. The things that went wrong. Calicane has been sectioned four times and they still let him go. They let him go, they let him walk around the streets. He was causing havoc, actually. He was attacking people. And then in 2023, he murdered three innocent people. And Nottingham Mental Health Trust is now going to be investigated for manslaughter. So it's the first time that this has ever happened. And I know that the families are really pleased that this has happened.
6: And yeah. You've met the families, right?
11: I have met the families, yes.
6: And I mean, how does that change a person? You know, what happened to those families? How does that change a person?
11: Do you know what? Grace, the young woman, the student who died, her father, who I met just a few weeks ago at the memorial, he is such a dignified man, but also very broken. He says that she was the love of his life. Yes, and she was taken away in the worst way.
6: So what would you like to see happen as a consequence of this, Lisa?
11: I would like to see people being held to account properly. Yeah. The lack of care, but also the inquisitiveness, you know, the doctors at Nottingham Mental Health Services, you know, they weren't even inquisitive, didn't even know where he was living. Mm. And when they didn't know, they just let him go.
12: So there's an uncomfortable question here, and I say we do not know whether or not race was a factor in the decision to release this man from being sectioned, but we do know that there has been allegations that he was not sectioned at an earlier time in 2020 and race was a factor there. We would not be surprised if it was the case, given what we have heard about ideological capture in other institutions in this country. And I would say that given that there are so many decisions now made by judges, made by politicians, made by other people in power, which are based off their own luxury beliefs that then have deadly consequences, I'm very happy to see that as a result of that, finally those people are held to account. Because again, it's not gross incompetence in many cases, and I'm not speaking here specifically necessarily, we need to find out more, but if you are going to make a decision which is because of your luxury beliefs and people die as a result of it, you should be held personally accountable.
6: Renee, you're a doctor.
9: Yeah, so look, I don't believe any doctor goes to work on any day and wants to cause any harm. And I really do believe that. I think the system is so badly broken that the people working within it are also broken. And when you don't value your workforce, people just don't see the wood from the trees. But I think there's a bigger picture here. I support this. I absolutely support this. But it's much bigger. We decided a few decades ago that we would no longer have locked asylums for people with very serious mental health conditions, and we would have care in the community. And I talk about this as somebody who has somebody in her family with severe schizophrenia. I've seen this at work. Now, those decisions are fine if you can staff it and run it and follow these people. And we are getting more and more of these people, especially as we get migrants from war-torn places that have seen horrific things every single day. And we can't. We couldn't keep track of this man. This man was seriously ill. And I do believe he was seriously ill. I'm not justifying his actions. I believe he was seriously ill. We do not have the wherewithal, and we need to have a grown-up conversation as a society where we say, look, when people are this sick, won't take their medications, can we please lock them away?
6: But Renee, you accept Will's point, though, that within medicine at large, there is wackery and wokery.
9: Of course. NHS is the most captured organisation by woke ideology in the country.
6: Why
9: is
6: so that? How does it change that? How would this change that?
11: Well, what I would hope, I think this is looking at the Mental Health Trust, not
6: and in. Will it touch issues like race, or will it actually touch that?
11: Well, they are going to be investigated by the police. Yeah. So I'm not sure. But what I would say, just to come back on that, is that what has happened over the last, I don't know, 10 years, is the threat to the public has not been measured. The individual has been measured as a victim almost, and the public has not been, they've not been part of that conversation.
9: We do need to consider that actually, if this woke ideology wasn't in place, Axel Rudbeckaner would not have been walking the streets and killed three beautiful young girls.
0: Yeah, the other very great example. Mm. Yeah.
6: A brief word from you, please.
23: Yeah, I think cases like this, people want somebody to blame, don't they? But in our law system, actually, it's much easier to convict individuals who are lower level down frontline staff than it is to actually attack to get to the root causes, like organisations that just have completely failed. So I think this is positive, but so rarely do we see that managers and systems are held to account.
9: You're absolutely right. I don't think we always want someone to blame. If somebody is seriously ill, we've done everything that we can to make them well, then it's that person's fault.
6: Okay, my friends, after this very short break, we'll find out what you voted for us to debate in our Saturday scrap. I can't wait. See you after this.
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8: Hello there, good evening. Welcome to your weather update from the Met Office. Some spells of rain still in the forecast, though still very dry across much of the south. It'll turn briefly cooler before things start to heat up again into next week. And it's all thanks to this cold front bringing in some fresher air and also some spells of rain at times, particularly in the west. So it should still be rather dry end to the day across much of southern areas of England and Wales, but eventually more cloud pushing in from the west, and this will be thick enough to produce some light outbreaks of rain. Also, plenty of wet weather across Scotland, Northern Ireland, northern parts of England, some heavier downpours at times. But because of all the cloud and rain, it should still remain mostly mild overnight. So to start on Sunday, there's quite a lot of wet weather around, especially across Scotland. We could still see some heavy spells through the early hours of Sunday, this eventually clearing away and it becomes more showery in nature through the course of Sunday morning. Plenty of showers across Northern Ireland, northern parts of England, bringing another wet start to Sunday. And similarly across western parts of Wales, southwest England, we'll see some showers filtering through here. Now across southern areas of England and Wales, where it has been a very dry summer so far, we'll see some splashes of rain, but really not enough to wet up the ground as much as we need it to. A bit more rain to come across Scotland, Northern Ireland and northwest England. We'll once again by the afternoon, soon turning showery, so allowing some brighter spells to develop, some sunny spells across parts of the south. Feeling a lot fresher for all, not quite as warm as this afternoon. Highs reaching around 25 degrees Celsius, a little bit cooler across the north, highs of 17 to 18 degrees here. Now on Monday we'll still see some rain in the forecast, mostly showers across western Scotland, northwest England, before further band of rain moves into Northern Ireland later. Still plenty of sunshine across southern areas of England and Wales. The sunshine's here to stay across the south next week, along with temperatures increasing. That's it from me. Bye bye.
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0: 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Entrance must be 18 or over. Lines close at 4 p.m. on the 21st of August. 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
6: It's Saturday night, and this is The Saturday Five, the UK's biggest Saturday night TV show. I'm Darren Grimes, along with Will Kingston, Dr. Renee, Lisa McKenzie, and Kai Wilshaw. Tonight on the show,
12: we'll discuss if Andy Burnham should call a general election now.
9: Is AI going to take over the world?
6: Well, imagine bumping into the Paul McCartney in Liverpool. There'll be some of our high fives for the week. And Lisa, you.
11: Yep. Net zero.
6: Oh. Will it? What
11: will it
6: do?
11: Well, will it save the world or will it cause blackouts?
6: Well.
15: Quote, civil war in Britain is inevitable. Just a question
16: on the current
15: of when.
16: Trend, yes.
15: I mean, when were you last in the UK?
16: A few years ago.
15: Exactly.
23: Yes, and that'll be the rest of our triggered tantrums, including that blithering idiot.
11: That's a nice thing to say.
15: Which one?
11: Interviewer?
6: The Economist, yeah. We'll bring you the rest of our triggered tantrums, including that guy himself, Elon Musk. It's 7 p.m, my friends, and this is The Saturday Five. Yes, indeedy. Welcome, welcome, welcome. Now, you've been sending in your views thick and fast over this first hour. And Lady Jane Grey, presumably not the Lady Jane Grey, has written in saying, Darren, severance pay in relation to Angela Rayner is redundancy pay. She shouldn't have been paid a penny as she was not made redundant. The job was not a redundancy job. These MPs like Rayner are just leeching off the state. Wow. And Coral says, Darren, great panel tonight. Great show. Well, thank you very much, Coral. Your £5 is in the post. And Lady Jane Grey as well. She's back again. This woman, honestly, I believe she haunts certain residences in this country. But Lady Jane Grey says, I like Lisa. She tells it the way it is.
11: Yeah. Thank you, Lady Jane Grey.
6: And David says, Kai, I'm delighted to hear you say that Andy's going to slash the welfare bill.
23: Mm. Yeah, heard it here first.
6: friends. You heard it here first. And when it doesn't happen, we'll be able to sort of put you on a hog roast.
23: Oh, and well, goodness me. And what do you mean?
6: Roll you around and say that, you know, you got it all wrong.
9: I'm not eating.
23: Put an apple in my mouth.
6: No, I beg your pardon. Righto. And Kathy, again, there's lots of love for Lisa. Lisa is spot on. These MPs, you know, they're talking about the treatment of illegal migrants. What about focusing on us? What about focusing on us here?
9: Yeah.
6: It's a good question.
9: Totally.
6: Mm. Well, Stephen says, oh, Stephen, I'm disappointed. He says, why does all the laughing seem fake? Is it because all these talking heads are so cheap they've got no acting skills?
9: Oh, goodness. No, we're really laughing. Stephen, no one tells us to laugh.
6: Is Stephen trying to say I'm not amusing?
23: I didn't realise the viewers didn't know I'm a paid actor. I don't believe any of this.
6: Yeah, no one actually believes these things. Now, anyway, we'll get to some more of your questions or slash comments later on. Thank you so much for sending them in. gbnews.com/yoursay is the link that you need to get involved in the action. Right, now though, we'll get on to our next meaty topic. It's Will. Will, what have you got for us?
16: Thanks, Darren. I read a question that was posed by John Cleese on X this morning, and it felt like a kick in the guts. He was responding to the town of Piddington, which a town of 350 people, and it's about to be overrun by 1,250 male third world illegal migrants. It's going to completely change the social fabric of that town. John Cleese very correctly asked, what have they done to have their lives and expectations changed like this? It's a question the whole country can now ask. The Telegraph was reporting yesterday that Iran have been sending covert operatives across the English Channel. People smugglers working on the continent told the Telegraph in a really good piece of reporting that the Iranian regime facilitated the passage to Britain of migrants living at Calais in exchange for a favour from Iran. And this is after we already know that there is a whole Iranian IRGC infrastructure that has been set up in this country and that runs through charities, through mosques, and even through certain colleges. Now, even if you're not blown up by an Islamist, you have to wake up in this country every morning and recognise that there is a very real threat of disorder, of violence, of terrorism. You're not comfortable in your own country in the way that you once were. And I ask again, what have we done to have our lives and expectations changed like this? Again, the government isn't going to do anything. On Thursday, we saw a super dinghy arrive, 165 illegal migrants on board. This is now 2 years into a Labor government that could have solved this problem if they wanted to. It took Australia and it took the USA far less time to get those numbers down to zero or very near to it. But again, the Labor government doesn't have the instinct to do it. I ask again, what have we done to have our lives and expectations changed like this? I don't think Andy Burnham will have the appetite to do what is necessary to change this, so I would just plea to him, if these boats are going to keep coming, which it looks like they will, at least detain these people. Detain these people, some of whom are perfectly fine, many of them who are incompatible with our culture, and some of them who will be terrorists, rapists, and prospective murderers. The right of these men, and they are predominantly men, to wander villages and go for a walk each day should not trump the right of us not to be blown up.
9: Yeah. So, I mean, I think it's really interesting, and I had a message about this earlier, that I have campaigned for the last 3 years to detain these people, that if they're coming from places that were so horrific that they needed to come here, they would be grateful for somewhere warm, safe, and have meals every day. But the reason we actually don't do it, apart from the moral argument that it's inhumane and Kai will say they're not criminals, Renee, we're actually not allowed to do it under the laws that we have signed up to. This government has such a big majority, whether it's under Starmer or Burnham, that they could actually take us out of those laws and detain these people. They don't want to, Will.
16: That's the fundamental point. This is about political will. It is not about any sort of technical challenges. It's not about resource constraints. This goes to fundamental political will. If they wanted to do this, they could.
9: Yeah.
11: I think as well, this goes back to a lot of the things that we've talked about tonight, about in this country, who is a victim and then how does that risk be managed? And it seems now that, particularly with this case in this village, that the village and the people who live there don't seem to be as important as the refugees who are always seen through the victim lens.
9: Choices.
6: But Will, do you know what gets me is that the Elon Musk comments that we'll come to later on. I nearly described him as a politician. Not quite. Mm. But someone that's politically active, let's say. When Elon says that the United Kingdom is on a path to head the civil war, and I hear the residents of Piddington and elsewhere say that they want to separate themselves from the United Kingdom because of this imposition upon them and their lives. Some of them saying they're moving their daughters out of the village in order to keep them safe. What do we do in that situation? And how, if the ballot box is fundamentally broken, how do you not end up in that position?
12: Well, the sad thing is, I think you will see a segregated sectarian society. And this is already happening. You are seeing now having white minorities in the major cities, in London, for example. London is now a minority white city. Again, I'm saying here that race is correlated with culture. And as a result of that, for many people, it doesn't feel like London now. So you are seeing people moving out, or people who were born in this country moving out to Essex, moving out to the shires, moving out to the villages, where you will still have a feeling where it still feels like England. And then basically, and I've heard a lot of people say this, where, you know what, we just have to give the cities away. That is now a sacrifice to the multicultural gods, and unfortunately, we're not going to get them back. And so you're going to have a deeply divided country if something fundamentally doesn't change at the political level.
23: But putting aside the asylum seekers and the channel migrants discussion that we're having, what's the problem with having a non-white majority London?
12: Because race is correlated with culture. And so for many people...
23: But the vast majority of people see a mixed race kid and can accept that he's British.
12: Again, in and of itself, race isn't the problem. The problem is that these people too often are coming from third world cultures which are incompatible with the United Kingdom.
23: The scale of what you're describing, which is the third worldism redolent of the small boats migrants, is very different to the other phenomenon which you described about London residents.
12: Hundreds of thousands of Pakistanis, for example. I would suggest that is an incompatible culture who have now moved into London and changed the social fabric.
6: Okay,
23: British Pakistanis, an incompatible culture, because that goes back a while longer than what we're talking about. He said migrants.
6: Hang on, with the dinghy coming over, right? You've got with Kai saying that actually the government's measures have put an end, well, not put an end to this, but slowed it down. That's your argument, yes? Is that fair?
23: I think, and to Will's point as well, I think the will is there, but I think the measures that you think should be taken to stop this, the Labour government and those on the left broadly think that they can get there by other means, by not pulling out the CHR.
6: The will is there, and I thought, yes, he is there, Kai. Well done, where have you been for the last hour? But honestly, that when 150 can cram in on one of those really massive dinghies.
9: Well, they know we're going to escape from here.
11: There's also no risk now, is it? Yeah. The risk is so low because the French support them to the border in the sea, and then we pick them up. So there's no risk.
6: Lisa, Kai's argument is, and you're perfectly capable of speaking for yourself, I know, but the argument from the Labour lot is that actually the deterrence from empowering the French to be able to deter those getting into the boats, because there are greater measures, but there's a list of them then. Doing that, the one-in-one-out policy, and the way in which, what else? What else is there? I literally can't think of anything else.
23: Well, actually, the article...
6: The
23: article that Will highlighted in his monologue about the fact that the Iranian regime sends people on small boats, that actually highlights some of the things that now are in place in the channel. Things like these watchtowers, AI drones, the numbers are starting to come down. The French return scheme started small, but now is about 300 migrants being returned every month, which is a start. It's about 10% of arrivals.
9: How many of those 500 that arrived over the last few days? How many of those do you think might be Iranian plants in there? How many? How do the drones know? I think it's him.
6: The Watch.
23: Well, I'm just going off the Telegraph investigation that you might have wanted to read before you came on the show, Renee. Can I just point out what else that article shows, right? It shows that you say...
9: Telegraph now.
23: You say that it's easy, right, to stop all of this.
12: Yes.
23: I say, you look at this, the fact that there are such malign forces behind some of these arrivals. And by the way, they're not just arriving by boat, because that article also says that they arrive by plane too, so it's also possible to arrive in a load of different ways. The threat profile against this country, yes, is increased by small boat arrivals, which we're tackling, but these people are flexible. Right. They will find a way. They will find the holes in our border.
12: All right, let's start with the small boats. If we can sort that out, I think that's a pretty good start.
9: Yeah.
12: Now, Burnham says tomorrow, if you come to this country by a boat illegally, you will never, ever be allowed to stay in the UK. And additionally, when you arrive here, you will be detained and you will not be allowed out until you agree to go back to your country of origin or a third-party country. How quickly do you think the boats will stop?
23: I don't know, Will.
12: In a matter of weeks. That's the Australian example.
23: You think this
12: needs drones. You think this needs watchtowers. It needs those two things. It needs a firm statement that is actually backed up, which says, if you come to this country by boat, you will never be allowed to stay. And until you do choose to leave, you will be left in detention. The boats would stop in weeks. That's all you need to do.
6: Do you know what gets me as well is that it's the people that are coming over in these massive super dinghies, they clamber over children in some circumstances, but women to the extent that some of them are being trampled to death in the rush to get on to these things. And it's all not because they're fleeing war and persecution.
9: It's because they're coming to the land of milk and honey. Yeah.
6: Quite.
23: So you say, though.
6: So,
23: can you not even agree that maybe some of them genuine refugees and asylum seekers. And
9: no,
23: to your point,
9: they
23: Will,
9: were in France.
23: What do you do about them?
9: No, because they were in them? France.
23: And?
9: It's a safe country.
23: It can be both. You can both be fleeing a war-torn country and want to come to the UK for other reasons.
9: Well,
11: Do you know what I suspect is the people who come over on the boats are the people that wouldn't be able to walk through an airport because they do have papers when they arrive from France because they get to France from all different routes. But then when they come over on the boats, they have no papers. You know, I think it's because they can't get through an airport. And there might be lots of reasons why they might not get through an airport. We have got the refugees on small boats are part of an organised crime network that also end up in vape shops and barber shops in every high street in the country.
6: Or the underground economy.
11: Yeah, and also, so some of those people who are coming over are also trafficked people as well. Mm. And then they're part of this great big organised crime network that actually we all do know about.
6: All terror cells, as Will points out.
11: And we can't let, and whatever we say on this programme, the public out there do not like the small boats. It does not make them feel safe.
6: So, you know, Grumpy Grandad says Will is correct, but they don't want to stop them. And I'll put this to you, Kai.
23: That's just not true, because they are. Would.
6: You can't tell me that we can't defend our borders if we want to, because I bet we could if we had to. And, you know, you mentioned, Kai, you say a watchtower, and you make it sound like my mind immediately went to Sauron's eye, sort of looking over the English Channel. If there is a watchtower there, they are quite literally watching. Yeah. Watching and doing the square root of sweet naffle.
23: Darren, how much are the numbers down?
6: The numbers
23: year
6: are down.
23: Year to year on year. Do you know the numbers?
6: The numbers fluctuate.
23: Do you know the numbers?
6: The numbers fluctuate. In 2023, in 2023 they were different than they were in 24. And the same in 25.
23: Right.
6: They were high last year. And I think actually you'll regret saying this when it comes to the later months and the weather
9: changes.
6: When
9: this beautiful summer continues.
23: Renee, you can't just have it both ways, can you?
11: Do you know
23: one minute you say the weather's been bad, so Kai, you can't have it. You can't say
11: that. We have to be honest.
9: Winds, Kai.
11: We have to be honest.
23: In the 7 months,
11: the British public have had enough. Yeah. They don't want any. Yeah. That's the problem. That's the problem that we've now got. They don't want anybody
6: to
11: come over.
6: Well, you're an anarchist, right? And I imagine there's a fair few people right now that are saying, "Well, democracy's had its chance."
11: Well, it does beg the question when people keep voting for the same thing all the time and no politician seems to be able to deliver.
6: Okay, right. I've got a response from the Home Office. A Home Office spokesman said this: our first priority is national security. There are stringent security checks for small boat arrivals. Those identified as a threat will be detained immediately, and we will do everything in our power to remove them at the earliest opportunity. On top of these robust processes, we have fast-tracked a change in the law to outlaw support for the IRGC, equipping the police and intelligence service with more powers to disrupt those working on their behalf and making it easier to prosecute them. Well, right, still to come tonight, Renee, something is troubling you very deeply indeed. What have you got coming up?
9: Yeah, so we've seen this week some really scary developments in the AI world, and actually, I'm going to show you why, if we don't stop this now, they're just going to kill us all. Let's go.
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28: Lewis Hamilton faces losing his second-place grid slot for tomorrow's Hungarian Grand Prix after stewards summoned him over an alleged impeding incident involving Oscar Piastri. The Ferrari driver had qualified 0.012 seconds behind Lando Norris. Piastri encountered Hamilton on the racing line at Turn 1 while beginning his final lap, forcing the Australian to back off. Hamilton acknowledged the incident afterwards. My mind is just elsewhere just this second, because once I finish my lap, I don't know if I got in the way of someone, so I'm trying to just run that through my mind because I wasn't aware anyone was coming. That's the latest sport. For more, go to gbnews.com.
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1: Welcome back to the Saturday Five. You've been getting in touch thick and fast, my friends. Peter, and I'm starting to think, actually, that Lisa has been sending some of our viewers payments in advance. Little brown envelopes have been going out, Lisa.
2: Where's mine?
1: Because Peter says, Darren, can we have Lisa on more regularly, please? Common sense, and she's lovely.
3: Yeah. Oh, well, thank you.
1: Yeah, you want to see her on a night out, she's hard as nails.
3: And I have seen Darren on a night out in Durham.
1: And Mark says, how do they on Earth identify potential terrorists if they have no identification?
4: Yeah. Oh, with the watchtower.
1: Yeah, the watchtower. And the drones.
2: The drones.
1: They piddle about the channel.
3: You're going to regret saying that, you know. And
1: Kathy says, Darren is just great. Why on earth did they get rid of him? They didn't, I promise. I left.
4: They left. I begged them to stay.
1: Right. Yeah, I paid her too. No, I didn't. And then Claire says, which leads us nicely on to our next topic, but Claire says, I feel really conflicted by the whole artificial intelligence debate. On the one hand, I absolutely rely on an insulin pump and glucose closed loop system to control my insulin and glucose level. On the other hand, I really don't trust artificial intelligence. Do you remember Skynet?
4: Well, shall I take over?
1: Indeed.
4: What a great comment to start with. Well, we've all seen Terminator, haven't we? And if you haven't seen Terminator, I suggest you go and watch it and then you'll understand everything. Skynet, Judgment Day, machines that wake up and decide that we, humans, are actually the problem. We laughed, we bought the merchandise, we told ourselves it was just a movie. But this week, an OpenAI model broke free of its sandbox, not in a lab simulation, in the real world. It found what's called a zero day. It managed to escape its containment and it hacked another company called Hugging Face just to cheat on a test that it had been set. It wasn't ordered to, it wasn't programmed to, it simply decided the shortest path to winning was to break every rule that we had put in place, the humans. We cheered the progress. We are racing towards systems smarter than us, faster than us, hungrier than us, while still pretending the cage will hold. It won't. Remember Hal in 2001, A Space Odyssey? He lip-read the astronauts. He heard them plan to shut him down, and he turned the ship against them first. How long before the machines that we build understand that we want the off switch and they decide to flip ours instead? This is not science fiction anymore, guys. This is self-made and it's a suicide mission. And the machines are already learning how to pull the trigger on us.
3: Oh,
4: no, this is real. In another example this week, some AI had been given a task to run a company, to be the CEO. And they were told that the company would fold at 5 p.m. on a certain day. Hmm. So the AI hacked all the emails of the CEOs, found out one of them was having an affair, and threatened him that if he turned off the switch, he would actually send that.
1: That's the kind of AI I want to see.
3: Oh my God! Sounds like the drama.
1: That
3: sounds like the Tories.
4: This is real.
3: Don't they do that?
2: A great film.
1: Lisa, do you use it at work? Do you use it in your professional life?
3: Do you know what? I try not to. Do you know why? Because it's a shortcut.
1: Yeah.
3: And I think that I work in a university, I'm a lecturer, and I believe that people should have critical thinking.
1: Yeah.
3: And I think AI will shortcut that. And I see that with students all the time. They use it for summarising.
4: And they've no idea what's in what they've...
3: Yeah. That's right. So, no, I try not to use it.
2: Yeah.
1: How you do... Because you don't have any...
2: I'm very intentional about what I use it for.
1: Yeah.
2: So I don't like the idea that people outsource lots of their thinking work to AI, which I see a lot of people around me doing, whether it's just day-to-day things that they do or preparing for television.
4: Okay, this is
2: or
4: lovely. Of course,
2: work.
4: I use AI to change grammar and do things. This is all lovely. And it's really clever. But when it's too clever for us, and Hugging Face said that their top programmers could not stop this hack that couldn't stop it. We need a pause. We need a worldwide pause on AI to actually stop it killing us.
1: I know OpenAI said that ChatGPT

0: city managed to get itself out of being offline and turn on the internet again, out of the safe zone.
1: Yeah.
0: And that sounds scary. But when you read these, I've put together some points earlier. A schoolboy with a laptop through AI managed to find 1.5 million black holes, right? 18, NASA's data had been public for a decade and he used the tool to find these black holes. A new antibiotic was sitting in a database of 100 million compounds and nobody could test them all, but the AI managed to do it and the lab confirmed it. Protein folding stumped scientists for 50 years, I should say, and AlphaFold, an AI, cracked 200 million of them. Flood warnings now reach 460 million people in 80 countries. And the fact is, it's a British win because DeepMind is in King's Cross, not California.
1: Fabulous. Absolutely fabulous. So, but if in a year's time they're actually so advanced that they will kill us all, that is all irrelevant.
0: But how do you get the balance?
2: So this is the problem. Saying we need a pause on AI globally is like saying we need to pause the internet. It is now so deeply embedded in the ways of working and in our daily lives that whether or not we want to, it's impossible. We need to work out ways to actually mitigate against risk better. And there are little examples of this that I'm seeing which are encouraging. So Substack, which is a platform for sharing written thoughts, came out with a feature a few days ago where they said, we're now going to have a tool where you can click on a particular article and it can estimate to a degree of relative certainty how much of it was written by AI.
0: I was terrified it was going to say I'm a robot. Thanks be to God, it said I'm
3: 100%. Universities have done this for quite a while, though.
2: No, but Renee, what I'm saying is basically the genie is out of the bottle, and if they're going to kill us now, they're going to kill us.
4: Renee, can I
2: just put a global pause in AI? It's just kind of possible.
1: Well, 29 countries have signed up to a treaty this week to do just that.
0: But hang on, Renee.
1: Yes, they have.
4: They're not going to pause AI.
1: Yes, they have.
2: That's like saying you're going to pause, you know, running water. You can't do it.
0: What do we do, though, about the likes of, if we say, okay, we're going to pause AI in the West, and
4: happen.
0: Then the likes of China and Russia.
1: China has been leading the call for the global cause and has led the treaty
0: I'm sceptical of that, though, Renee. I wouldn't be surprised if that's because they want to try and scrape back a competitive advantage AI.
1: None of this matters. The acceleration of intelligence now is so fast that it used to take years for AI to actually develop itself enough to the next stage. It now takes weeks. It's now self-correcting. All of the top people that started this are saying we have a massive problem here.
0: Yeah, Anthropic has said this.
1: We have to look at this and say, hang on a minute.
0: Kai, I hear similar arguments in other contexts, you know, around, you know, well, if what's the point in tackling climate change if China doesn't do it?
4: Yeah.
0: But the fact is, because you can't limit what carbon emissions China emits into the world, equally, we can't control something that Will describes as being a genie out of the bottle. So what do we do if you accept Renee's argument? What does Andy Burnham do, who is actually, by the way, supposed to be more sceptical of AI?
4: Well, one of the problems, I think, right now is not just geopolitical competition, which is one of the reasons why that's a non-starter, because China wants a leg up just as much as everybody else, but also capitalism. These companies, OpenAI you talk about, Anthropic, are more powerful than many governments, right? And they compete with each other, and they also compete with companies all across the world that are outdoing them. And that's why action on this has to be from governments, but also it won't happen.
1: What if we'd have said in 1939, that Germany, that's the genie out of the bottle, we can't stop them?
4: Well, nuclear weapons, global action on nuclear weapons, that's the closest comparison.
3: I do worry, though, why is the green lobby not saying anything about AI because of the amount of water that it uses? You know, it's well known that AI uses, you know, so much water. We're supposed to be in a climate catastrophe where water's going to be scarce.
4: Where are the
3: Greens?
4: Yeah, but I think we struggle to have a national conversation about issues like this that are complicated and that none of us have the language for, and instead we reach for easy stuff like crime and immigration and stuff, and we keep banging on about that when actually this is looming over us. This is going to be more impactful than any of those.
1: But even Darren just said that the leader of Anthropic has said that this has to stop. This cannot continue. We need to talk about it.
2: A GB News updates tweet that awkward. moment when the Saturday Five is discussing the dangers of AI and our Saturday Five lineup photo is AI generated.
0: That's true. They did. They did. Naughty, naughty. Well, so the comments, though, Bugsy says, I don't know why Dr. Renee goes on this programme. Huh? She must get very frustrated with the lack of intelligence.
1: Thank you.
0: And Grumpy Grandad says, I'm tech mad, but AI seriously worries me. And Dr. Renee is spot on.
4: Can I add one thing?
0: Walter says, people have lost the ability to do mental arithmetic since the advent of calculators. Who knows what AI will do, including making us think they are so good, we don't need to build in those safeguards.
4: Yeah. Mm. Can I just say one glimmer of hope is that the UK actually leads the way on AI security. And you know who you have to thank for that? And I didn't believe I'd ever say this, but Rishi Sunak, who set up the a world-leading AI security institute that at least can test AI models against the safeguards so that basically companies like OpenAI aren't marking their own homework.
1: Sadly,
4: so that's something.
1: Sadly, the AI is going to be far cleverer than anything we can set up, as was proved with Hugging Face just this week.
0: Mm. All right, my friends. Thank you so much for that. Still to come tonight, though.
5: Americans think British people are so sweet, which is crazy because British people are truly the most evil people in history. Like, they
6: 100.
5: Are Thanos. Britain is Thanos.
6: Go to a museum, guys.
5: Yeah, they owe $43 trillion to India.
0: Oh, God, I feel like I'm back in 2020.
1: So
0: triggered over British history, whatever next. Next, though, our net zero may well actually lead us to more blackouts and higher bills. Find out why after this.
7: Can't wait to get in that sea.
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10: A few showers possible over parts of northern and eastern Italy during the course of the weekend. There's been quite a lot of showers recently in northern Turkey. They are fading for Sunday. Much of the south of Turkey dry and sunny, along with most of Greece on Sunday as well. Southern Italy still hot and sunny as well, but further north there is the potential for some big thundery showers. Could even see one or two in Mallorca. Most of Spain and Portugal dry and sunny. Sunny spells for Madeira and the Canaries. Lots more sunshine to come into next week.
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11: Hello there, good evening. Welcome to your weather update from the Met Office. Some spells of rain still in the forecast, though still very dry across much of the south. It'll turn briefly cooler before things start to heat up again into next week. And it's all thanks to this cold front bringing in some fresher air and also some spells of rain at times, particularly in the west. So it should still be rather dry end to the day across much of southern areas of England and Wales, but eventually more cloud pushing in from the west, and this will be thick enough to produce some light outbreaks of rain. Also, plenty of wet weather across Scotland, Northern Ireland, northern parts of England, some heavier downpours at times. But because of all the cloud and rain, it should still remain mostly mild overnight. So to start on Sunday, there's quite a lot of wet weather around, especially across Scotland. We could still see some heavy spells through the early hours of Sunday, this eventually clearing away and it becomes more showery in nature through the course of Sunday morning. Plenty of showers across Northern Ireland, northern parts of England, bringing another wet start to Sunday. And similarly across western parts of Wales, southwest England, we'll see some showers filtering through here. Now across southern areas of England and Wales, where it has been a very dry summer so far, we'll see some splashes of rain, but really not enough to wet up the ground as much as we need it to. A bit more rain to come across Scotland, Northern Ireland and northwest England. We'll once again by the afternoon, soon turning showery, so allowing some brighter spells to develop, some sunny spells across parts of the south. Feeling a lot fresher for all, not quite as warm as this afternoon. Highs reaching around 25 degrees Celsius, a little bit cooler across the north, highs of 17 to 18 degrees here. Now on Monday we'll still see some rain in the forecast, mostly showers across western Scotland, northwest England, before further band of rain moves into Northern Ireland later. Still plenty of sunshine across southern areas of England and Wales. The sunshine's here to stay across the south next week, along with temperatures increasing. That's it from me. Bye bye.
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0: Welcome back to the Saturday Five. Thank you so much for getting in touch on gbnews.com/yoursay. We'll get to some of those in just a moment. But now, though, a leaked report has warned that Labour's drive towards net zero could increase the risk of blackouts and push up household energy bills. The report, obtained by the Times newspaper, concluded that the state-owned body is unable to accurately model Britain's increasingly complex electricity network. So in simple terms, my friends, it suggests that flawed forecasting is increasing consumer costs, which ultimately will hike your energy bills. So to discuss this, I'm pleased to say I welcome now the former Economic Secretary to the Treasury and former CEO of Energy UK, Angela Knight. Angela, thank you very much for your time. Angela, can you just explain to us why it is that an energy grid that has been so successful for much of people's lives is now coming under strain in this way?
8: Yes, well, if one looks back, and not that many years, we had relatively few electricity generators. We had the nuclear ones and the coal power stations, and they created what we know as base load. That is the amount of power that's always required in the country. And then as demand fluctuates, which it does at different times of day, so the gas-fired power stations would come on stream. So in total, I suppose the electricity systems operator was probably connected to something like 100 power stations. It's now connected to thousands of electricity generators, the wind farms, both onshore and offshore, and the solar, and they both solar farms and solar panels that are on roofs of people's houses and so on. Some of those, but not all of them, are connected into the system because a lot of that is small. Meanwhile, we shut down, of course, as you know, all our coal-fired power stations.
0: Yeah.
8: Our nuclear power stations, a number of those have closed as well. So we're relying on intermittent power from the solar and particularly from the wind farms. This comes on and goes off quickly. And there's all sorts of small producers which are not sensed by the electricity systems operator, nor can they sense all the demand. So therefore, we've gone from a very reliable mechanism to one that is nothing like as reliable. And that's not an accusation at the electricity systems operator, NESO. It is a consequence of the way that we have been pursuing the net zero agenda.
0: Yeah, so Angela, then, you know, were it in my gift to say to you that you advise the Prime Minister on energy policy, what is it exactly that you would be saying to him? Because I look at the way in which farmland with struggling farmers, agriculture is a struggling industry right now, they are saying to these solar companies, yeah, please have some of my land because I need the money right now. But it breaks my heart to see parts of England just paved over with these steel and glass sheets. So ultimately then, what would your advice to him be? Would it be to continue on the path they're on?
8: Could I just say about farmers, I think it is an extraordinary mess up of policy that a farmer will do better by turning their fields over to solar panels than growing the food that we need. And perhaps that is an example of how so much of our policy in this area is not properly connected up. So if I was advising the Prime Minister, the first thing that I'd say to him is, look, this is a major engineering issue that we've got. So park some of the emotion, you know, net zero and all that sort of thing. Just park it, just pause. In fact, just stop. Decide where you concentrate the money, because a lot of subsidy is going into this whole program.
0: Yeah.
8: And I would spend the money on the small-scale nuclear power stations. This is a technology that's been developed. It's up and running in the US. We've got a couple that are on the chocks, but we're still, as it so often happens, sadly, rather behind. It's certainly going very slow. But these small-scale nuclear power stations are not like the big ones, you know, which take 10 years or 15 years to build and cost an absolute fortune. These are sometimes they're referred to as flat pack. That is, they're just a repeat design. They cost of the order of magnitude of about $2 billion, and they take about 2 years to build, and they cover about two pictures. You would locate them at the sites which we have had these power stations before. That gives you a whole load of reliable power, and that is what we're missing in this country at the moment. And we're becoming more and more dependent on last-minute imports from the continent down our cables, and that is very expensive. And the question mark that should be in everybody's mind is what happens when we get to the coal spell, because in the coal spell, your wind is often not blowing, your sun is shining, but the demand is high, and that's right across Europe.
0: Well, don't worry, because Andy Burnham has shaved, what, 89 pence a week off your energy bills. So we're all going to be OK, Angela, in the winter. All I can say is we've got a very Labour-minded person on our panel tonight, and I'm hopeful that he's going to call up the Prime Minister and say, get Angela Knight in, because she is the one that's going to put the world right. So, OK, Angela, thank you so much for your time this evening.
8: It's a pleasure, but don't hold your breath.
0: Don't hold your breath, absolutely not.
3: She was wonderful.
0: Right, she is. We'll have a chat about that after the break, but still to come, though.
13: Quote, civil war in Britain is inevitable. Just a question
14: on the current trends, yes.
13: I mean, when were you last in the UK?
14: A few years ago.
13: Exactly.
0: Well, we'll get to some tricky tantrums after this.
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0: Welcome back to the Saturday Five. It's all falling apart here in the studio. Renee has just...
4: I'm falling apart in the
21: We're
4: studio.
21: We're so unruly.
0: Just tickled Kai, I think, with a barbed comment. A barbed comment. I shan't tell you what it was because it's not airable. Now, my friends, thank you so much for getting in touch at gbnews.com/yoursay. I want to bring in Lisa ever so slightly... Just on that, what the discussion you heard on net zero, right?
3: Yes.
0: Because you're a lefty, so people assume that being a lefty, you must support all of this.
3: No, I'm not quite a lefty.
21: I don't think Lisa's a lefty.
3: I'm not quite a lefty, but I do come from mining communities like you, Darren, and I come from an area where people know about keeping the lights on. And we also know about what happens when energy runs out and how cold people can become in the winter. And this really terrifies me because the people who won't be able to switch the lights on or put the heating on is going to be the poorest people. Right. So I don't know how net zero can be another left-wing talking point when it damages and hurts the poorest people.
0: I agree. Right. Coming up, though, in the next hour, my friends, we'll have the Saturday Scrap and we'll be finding out what you voted to have us debate. Now, though, it's time for our triggered tantrums, and Willie, well, he's upright and getting quite irate.
2: That's right, Dan. Jameela Jamil is a British actress of Indian descent. Let's have a listen to what she thinks of her country.
5: Because Americans think British people are so sweet, which is crazy because British people are truly the most evil people in history. Like, they 100. Are Thanos. Britain is Thanos.
22: Go to
5: like,
22: a museum, guys.
5: Yeah, they owe $43 trillion to India.
22: Maybe. Go to Chiltern Firehouse and leave there and be like, wait, was that girl mean to me? Like, everyone's mean.
5: But we colonized the world. Like,
22: or
5: like,
22: just the artifacts in the museums. I'm like, why is that not in Africa?
5: Yes.
2: Let's put the dodgy maths to one side with the $43 trillion comment. A couple of thoughts. Number one, with the colonisation conversation, the pluses never get raised along with the minuses. Mm-hmm. You know, the rule of law, bringing technology and innovation, bringing rights for women.
21: Infrastructure.
2: They never, you know, what have the Romans ever done for us kind of thing. That never gets raised in the conversation. But also, can you imagine if you changed the country British to, let's say, Africa, you know, Africans are the most evil country or continent in the world. You know, again, you would be rightly hounded out of the studio.
21: She would never work reason, again.
2: Never
21: she would
2: work
21: never
2: again.
21: Work again.
2: For some reason, it's acceptable to bash British people and British culture. I'm sick of it.
0: I agree. Right. So Stella Creasy is a Labour MP, right? She's the MP for Walthamstow. And she thought she had found a parrot that was lost in Walthamstow. And she said this.
23: If you have lost a parrot, not a parakeet, there is a parrot on the loose in Lloyd Park. I'll try and post some pictures up of it. But if you've lost an actual parrot, because it's too big to be a parakeet, it's in Lloyd Park right now.
0: So when it was pointed out to her that it's not a parrot and it's not lost, she doubled down and said this.
23: So seeing a bird that seemed a bit bigger on its own, that seemed quite tame, I thought it might be somebody's parrot. And I thought, I'll do a quick video, see if I can help reunite it with its owner. Nothing more serious than that. Now, it turns out it probably was a parakeet. I can't believe that that's actually news, but apparently so. But it does trouble me that a lot of people say to me, I wouldn't want to do your job because of the abuse, because of the constant negativity that you face as a member of parliament. I will not lose any sleep over the fact I didn't know the difference between a parrot and a parakeet. It's been a learning opportunity for me. But I will worry about our democracy and our public life if we make it impossible for normal people who don't know everything about everything to be able to be part of it. And that's the real story here.
0: I will worry about democracy because of the fact that people took the Michael over her not knowing it was a parrot, a parakeet, I should say. But on the context of parrots, my friends, you know the old line, Polly want a cracker? Well, the only cracker here is Stella Creasy. Now, okay, Kai, what have you got?
4: Oh, huge ego, massive loser, happy to stir trouble without any of the consequences, and that's just Darren. no, joking. This is Elon Musk in an interview this week. Let's take a look.
13: Quote, civil war in Britain is inevitable. Just a question of when.
1: On the current trend, yes.
13: I mean, when were you last in the UK?
1: A few years ago.
13: Exactly. So I live there. I'm there the whole time. That is nonsense.
1: You live in a cloistered existence.
13: No, I don't, actually. And the numbers also disprove what you say.
1: What numbers?
13: All the numbers about crime. London is a much safer city than any city in the United States. Violent crime in the UK is not where you think it is. In fact, it's coming down. You have painted, and because you have so many followers, so many Americans believe it.
4: So the interview goes on. There's lots to enjoy. I actually preferred another bit where Elon Musk is quite emasculated by the fact that people hate him.
2: Yes, yeah, so make no mistake, ladies and gentlemen, Elon Musk absolutely handed it to that journalist over the course of that interview. It was a demolition job, what he did to her. And the reality is that this is a woman who lives in a plush little village, like Lib Dem-type territory.
7: Oxford,
2: Harvard territory. Like, she would be far more sheltered from the realities of modern Britain than Elon Musk is.
0: And you agree with that, Lisa?
3: Yeah, I mean, she's saying that, you know, oh, there's no civil war, and you know, but the truth is people out in the country where she doesn't live and she doesn't know, are actually starting, you know, they starting to believe there is going to be some sort of civil war, even if it's a sort of civil war of picking sides.
4: But I think some of those people believe that because people like Elon Musk are intentionally amplifying and fanning flames. We can agree that things are pretty dire in this country.
0: With you.
4: I agree with that. I agree with that. No, I'm not saying that I agree, Dr. Rene.
0: You're wrong on this.
4: I don't think it's right that a foreign trillionaire gets to use his bully pulpit to meddle in our politics.
3: I don't think she. I don't think she.
0: Finishing your point, it's longer than War and Peace. Ultimately, without Elon Musk, without that foreign trillionaire, we would not know the extent of the things that are happening in Britain under your lot. That is the fact. That is why you don't like what he has to say, because ultimately he is actually exposing the sheer incompetence and, I would argue, really quite sinister things that are happening to our country.
7: But it's also worth saying that every time we get told that people only believe that things are really bad and that civil war is coming in our way is because of the press and what they're told by Elon Musk. It's gaslighting.
0: It is. All right, my friends, in the Saturday 5 Extra, we're going to let our hair down. Anything could happen. What could possibly go wrong? Get ready, my friends. It's starting in just a mo. We'll be back after this.
9: Today, clouds overhead, total zen within. 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
10: Hello there, good evening. Welcome to your weather update from the Met Office. Some spells of rain still in the forecast, though still very dry across much of the south. It'll turn briefly cooler before things start to heat up again into next week. And it's all thanks to this cold front bringing in some fresher air and also some spells of rain at times, particularly in the west. So it should still be rather dry end to the day across much of southern areas of England and Wales, but eventually more cloud pushing in from the west, and this will be thick enough to produce some light outbreaks of rain. Also, plenty of wet weather across Scotland, Northern Ireland, northern parts of England, some heavier downpours at times, but because of all the cloud and rain, it should still remain mostly mild overnight. So to start on Sunday, there's quite a lot of wet weather around, especially across Scotland. We could still see some heavy spells through the early hours of Sunday, this eventually clearing away and it becomes more showery in nature through the course of Sunday morning. Plenty of showers across Northern Ireland, northern parts of England, bringing another wet start to Sunday. And similarly across western parts of Wales, southwest England, we'll see some showers filtering through here. Now across southern areas of England and Wales, where it has been a very dry summer so far, we'll see some splashes of rain, but really not enough to wet up the ground as much as we need it to. A bit more rain to come across Scotland, Northern Ireland and northwest England. We'll once again by the afternoon, soon turning showery, so allowing some brighter spells to develop, some sunny spells across parts of the south. Feeling a lot fresher for all, not quite as warm as this afternoon. Highs reaching around 25 degrees Celsius, a little bit cooler across the north, highs of 17 to 18 degrees here. Now on Monday, we'll still see some rain in the forecast, mostly showers across western Scotland, northwest England, before further band of rain moves into Northern Ireland later. Still plenty of sunshine across southern areas of England and Wales. The sunshine's here to stay across the south next week, along with temperatures increasing. That's it from me. Bye-bye.
9: Today, clouds overhead, total zen within. 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
12: 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UK only. Entrance must be 18 or over. Lines close at 4 p.m. on the 21st of August. 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
0: It's Saturday night, and this is the Saturday 5 Extra, the UK's biggest Saturday night TV show. I'm Darren Grimes. The autocue just said, I'm Alex Armstrong. That isn't true. He doesn't have a knife in his back. I do, my friends, I do. I'm joined by Will Kingston, Dr. Renee, Trey Lowe, and Kai Wilshaw tonight on the show.
2: Speaking of knives in backs, is Andy Burnham Labour's last chance as Prime Minister?
7: Or should he call a snap general election? That is our Saturday scrap.
0: Oh, and imagine bumping into the Paul McCartney in Liverpool.
11: I actually see a lot of myself in the Beaver.
2: See yourself in the Beaver.
11: I see a lot of myself in the Beaver. You know, the...
0: And Lisa?
3: And make sure you get your views in because we want to hear from you.
4: And as you saw in that clip just now, there will be plenty more furry beaver for this on this Saturday night.
0: Goodness gracious, I don't quite know how to process that. It's 8 p.m. and this is the Saturday 5 Extra.

0: Welcome to the Saturday Five Extra. As well as being rather surprised by the fact that Kai is quite so obsessed with Beaver, Susan has written in and she says, for a deluded lefty, I actually quite like Kai. And I thought, oh wow, so far so good.
1: But
0: she continues. Then he opens up that big pie hole and vomits out horse poo. So Darren, have you any duct tape under that desk?
1: Oh. Well, it's funny you should ask, because a funny thing about Darren, he carries duct tape around everywhere he goes, doesn't he?
0: Just in case, you never know when he might be a lefty.
1: Is it?
0: Well, actually, and then before the break, Kai was taking the mic out of me because all of the gents' loos were taken and I had to use the ladies' loo. So I now identify as Doreen.
2: If I catch you in there, I'm going to chuck you out. And,
1: well, you I mean, they are...
0: No woman was in there, to be clear.
1: They are cubicles, aren't they? They're also all in the same room,
0: I agree. Honestly, I would normally do it, but there was a break, a limited amount of time, and Darren needed to go... Tinkle.
1: Doreen. The product.
0: Doreen, sorry, needed to go tinkle. Yes, and there were period products in there. So in case I decide to self-identify and need one, you know.
1: You've got a pad.
0: A pad.
2: Anyway, I think enough is enough.
3: Thank you, Renee.
0: You said it in your comments and post your views by visiting gbnews.com/yoursay and we'll get to more of them. Now, of course, because this is the Saturday Five Extra, it's time for tonight's big debate. You at home have voted via our website for tonight's topic, and here is the Saturday Scrap. Now, what is it that we're debating? Well, in tonight's main event, Andy Burnham is enjoying his week in power, with a slight bump in the polls to show for it. But with no election, no leadership contest, and no debate even among Labour MPs, well, could there be an argument for an early election? Well, seconds out, I believe Dr. Renee and Kai are going to argue this one out. Which one of you is going first?
2: Me.
0: Dr. Renee is going to go first.
1: Go on.
0: When Dr. Renee says, you listen. Now, it's seconds out, my friends. Ding, ding, ding. Round one. Take it away, Dr. Renee.
2: Okay, this isn't going to take me very long, frankly, because let's think about this. We've had lots of prime ministers over the last 10 years, admittedly, and not one of them has gone to a general election. Yeah. But every single one of those prime ministers were already in the party as a sitting MP that they then took over the helm of. So they had stood at a general election and given the people the opportunity to vote for the mandate that they then stepped up as leader of the party to take forward. So I can see why not one of those people would have had an election. Andy Burnham, though. He wasn't in the party in 2024 when Keir Starmer got his stonking majority because everybody was so fed up with the Tories. He then came into the party by getting someone to resign and took his seat. There's now a very expensive other election going on that we won't go into, but it's there. And not one MP in that party voted for him because, despite the Makerfield 28,000 who are now going to decide the future of this country voting for him, he didn't even have a contest in the Labour Party. It was a coronation. Here you are, Andy. Here's the crown. Take us forward, please. They all muttered because that's what they did. So it's not even his mandate. He didn't stand on it. It's not his. He may not even agree with it. And looking at the plans that he says he's going to take forward, he's going to give us this is his quote, by the way, the biggest changes to our country in 40 years. The biggest changes to our country in 40 years. Just listen to that. But no one's allowed to vote for it. It's a nationalistic mandate that he wants to see. He wants to nationalise utilities, especially water. Now, I'm not saying I necessarily even disagree with nationalising water, but nobody voted for that. Defence. He's got that big thing that he says he's going to actually fund somehow. There's a devolution drive. Nobody voted for that. Devolution hasn't worked in, look at Wales, it's an absolute basket case, the worst NHS figures that of anywhere in the country. Scotland, the worst drug deaths of anywhere in the country. Devolution hasn't worked, but suddenly Andy is going to devolutionalise the whole country. He's got a number 10, the North, that's going to cost money, whatever he says. Nobody voted for that. He says that he has legitimacy because as long as he can hold a majority in Parliament, then That's fine. It's not fine, Andy. Just call an election. If everything you say is so brilliant, we'll vote for it.
0: Okay.
1: No, as Renee says, I think that argument at the start was quite interesting, actually, that he's not... He was, of course, in the Labour Party, but he wasn't in Parliament, critically, as Renee says. But actually, I think that that's an argument. The fact that Andy Burnham was an elected mayor means that he has more of a personal mandate than any MP does. You know, MPs are elected by 69,000, I think, is the average constituency size. Darren would know, I'm
2: sure. Labour mandate.
1: Hang on, can I get through anything without being interrupted on the show? But the Greater Manchester mayoralty is hundreds of thousands of people who have voted confidence in Andy Burnham himself as an individual politician. But that was Renee's argument. I'm going to make mine. Precedent, yes, it matters. I'm sorry. Why is it now that Labour Party suddenly, after how many years the Labour Party comes into power, and 2 years in, of course, the right-wing press are baying for blood, asking for a change in leader, when asking for a general election, when we've had so many changes of leaders under the Conservatives? As I say, he has the mandate that is given to him by the Parliamentary Labour Party. If he sketches outside the lines too much, doesn't adhere to the manifesto, then he will be called to task for it. But also, one of the bad things about Keir Starmer's government, frankly, was those things that weren't in the manifesto, that people were not promised, and yet he continued to persevere with. I think some things Andy Burnham will be forgiven for introducing new ideas that the people like and for doing it in a way that sells a narrative to people. But fundamentally, just one final point. Keir Starmer promised hope and change. That never happened. People didn't see it right from the very start. Actually, I think if the 2024 election was won on that promise, then Andy Burnham has a good shot at trying to deliver it, and we should let him get his feet under the table.
0: Brief last word?
2: I mean, it's just a nonsense, isn't it? Everything I said at the beginning, Kai just ignored and went on to say, well, he stood in Manchester. He didn't stand on the mandate of the current Labour Party. He didn't stand on the mandate that the country, not Manchester, the country voted for.
0: Okay, so how many of us on the panel think there should be a general election?
4: Sorry, Kai.
1: Oh, well.
0: Time to walk.
1: There we go.
5: For people listening on radio, that was four hands up. And I was the conspicuously one without the hand up. I agree with everything Renee said, but I also would add that I think that if he was to take a general election now, it would also be his best chance.
4: Yes, I do.
5: So
4: I
5: Reform at the moment still don't have their operational machinery set up to the extent that they would like. You can catch them on the hop. He will do some, you know, handouts, which may be able to con just enough people to be able to scrape together a coalition government with the Lib Dems and the Greens. Again, I'm not saying for a second that I would want this by any stretch of the imagination. It would be very gutsy and bold, which I think would give him kudos from people. I think strategically it's his best bet.
4: Yeah. No, I do.
2: And the Tories, interestingly, have been silent on this. They don't want
4: elections. They don't want it.
2: They know.
4: Yeah.
2: I
4: agree. I think this is his best chance. I think he has got some good ideas, actually. I think, you know, private... bringing the water back into public ownership. I think the public would absolutely get behind that. I do think that what would come after that election would be quite chaotic, actually, because I do think there would be all sorts of coalitions of chaos.
0: Do you think that Andy Burnham will end up changing the electoral system?
1: He'd have to have an election for it, wouldn't he?
4: No.
1: But that's the point that Renee made. You know, when you say that he promises the biggest changes in 40 years, that's the moment when, in his speech, I thought to myself, you can't really promise that without an election, can you? If you really want to, and it's transformative as he promises, then we need to see
2: and
1: it.
2: And a 10-year plan.
4: Well, every time there are lots of politicians have promised changing of the election process to PR, and the minute they walk into Number 10 and they get power, they change their minds on that because they realise that power will then be taken away from them.
0: Hang on, are you telling me, Lisa, you don't believe that Andy Burnham is the King of the North?
4: I think you are the King of the North.
0: Oh! I didn't actually tee that one up, by the way. I promise.
1: You're in a group of one.
0: We'll take it, and you are coming back.
5: I think you will see preferential voting in the Labour manifesto.
0: And that's going to be problematic. in many ways, actually. These lefty coalitions.
5: Yep, and that will play because it will be electorally advantageous for the Labor Party and the left because they will be able to hoover up the votes from the Greens and the Lib Dems in a way which it won't have the same benefit on the right. So it could be incredibly devastating. I think he knows that and he's cunning enough to put that into the manifesto in which too many people won't fully understand the implications of it, so it won't be a big enough conversation during the campaign.
0: You know what worries me? I actually think on issues like that of fundamental constitutional reform, there ought to be a referendum.
5: Yeah, I agree.
0: But secondly, I think actually what would worry me or concern me about that prospect is the idea of an increase, now that the Green Party is dying a death, in the Gaza independence and them actually forming part or supporting an administration. And I do worry about that element. It's going to be a much bigger vote.
2: Well, and it's growing.
0: It's growing.
2: It's growing all of the time.
4: Yeah, it is. We are looking at sectarian voting, and I do think that the next 10 years of politics is going to be quite chaotic. But I don't think we should be afraid of that.
5: I think we should be. I think the reality is this is a 2 to 2.5 party system, which is now a 5 to 6 party system. There are going to be some very weird outcomes at the next election whenever it takes place. I think the likelihood at the moment, if I had to put my money on it, is a coalition government. And the thing about coalition governments is that they do need to try and find consensus across a broad church.
2: And nothing happens.
5: And if there's one thing that we need at the moment is we need radical change in this country.
0: And would you say Australia has sort of suffered the consequences of this kind of politics?
5: I think Australia's had one coalition government in the last 20 years and it was a terrible Labor coalition government.
2: But they changed a lot. But they've settled a bit
0: now. That kind of chaos, turmoil, not getting anything done.
5: So both of the major parties changed their systems internally to make it harder to change their leaders. So that's what's given stability is the answer there. So it wasn't any constitutional change. It was party change.
0: Right. Yeah. I mean, to be honest with you, the idea of more instability and chaos just fills me with complete dread. What is it that you find exciting about it, Lisa?
4: I think that we've had a two-party system for too long. And it has not served the British public. And I think a bit of fear and chaos, I think that's what reform has actually done to British politics.
0: I was about to say, not for 100 years has there been a party that is genuinely contending the two main political parties, right?
4: No. And I think that this is a positive. I think the push...
0: Well, sort of right, funnily enough.
4: the push that both the Greens and Reform has done to the legacy parties has actually been positive. I think it's been a positive.
2: Well, interesting, if you look at Burnham's, you know, policy statements that he has actually made this week, he has stolen them from the Tories.
4: Well, you wouldn't get Burnham as Prime Minister if it wasn't the absolute fear that the Labour Party has of reform.
2: Yeah.
0: You know, Kai, Joanna has made an interesting point. She says, Andy won an election on not being Labour. If you looked at his posters, they all said, vote Andy.
5: Yeah. Good point.
0: Is the Labour brand utterly toxic?
1: Well, I don't think he was campaigning on not being Labour. The colours were all still Labour. What he was definitely campaigning on, and the reason he won by such a margin, is he was the get Keir out candidate. Yeah, we all know it, right? That was a referendum on Keir Starmer.
4: Do you think the Labour Party does know that? Are they being honest about that now?
1: Yeah. Well, that by-election.
4: That by-election was fought on get Keir out.
1: Yes.
0: Do they know why, though? Do they know why?
4: I question that.
5: Well, the last general election was basically a get Tories out election.
4: Yes.
5: And I don't think they understood that, so I've got no reason to believe they would have more self-awareness now.
0: And commentators have argued, haven't they, that the local election being built on a platform of get Starmer out was what lost reform in Makerfield. That's the argument some have made.
2: Yeah, because people really thought, okay, we need to do this.
4: Yeah.
2: Some reform voters even voted Labour.
4: Yeah.
0: How long do you give the honeymoon then? Come on.
2: 3 months.
0: 3 months?
1: Look, he's better at politics.
0: How long?
4: He is,
1: that's what we've seen this week.
4: He's better at politics.
1: I think he'll fight the next election.
4: Yeah. I think he will be disliked about Christmas.
0: Christmas. Really? All right. Well, I look forward to my Christmas present. All right, my friends. 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
6: 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UK only. Entrance must be 18 or over. Lines close at 4 p.m. on the 21st of August. 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
0: All right, best of luck to you all, my friends. 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A legendary guest surprises fans on a Beatles Magical Mystery Tour in Liverpool. 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
0: Don't go anywhere. 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
12: Lewis Hamilton faces losing his second place grid slot for tomorrow's Hungarian Grand Prix after stewards summoned him over an alleged impeding incident involving Oscar Piastri. The Ferrari driver had qualified 0.012 seconds behind Lando Norris. Piastri encountered Hamilton on the racing line at Turn 1 while beginning his final lap, forcing the Australian to back off. Hamilton acknowledged the incident afterwards. My mind is just elsewhere just this second because once I finish my lap, I don't know if I got in the way of someone, so I'm trying to just run that through my mind because I wasn't aware anyone was coming. 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
0: Welcome back to the Saturday 5 Extra Edition. Now, it's time for this week's high fives. We all need a cheering up in this economy. Will, you're tasked with that worthy job. What have you got?
5: Well, Darren, there are sometimes just wonderful moments of serendipity in life, and this was one of those.
0: Your job? What have you got?
5: Well, Darren, there are sometimes just wonderful moments of serendipity in life, and this was one of those.

0: But he was on the phone to Ringo at the time that the bus comes alongside them, and then he obviously waved to them, and what a lovely little moment.
1: That is amazing, actually, that he was on FaceTime at the same time. Yeah. That's incredible.
0: Seems like a lovely, lovely guy as well.
2: Really. Yeah.
3: Darren, have you had a bus full of people notice you and wave and cheer?
1: No. No, sure? I haven't, yes.
3: Not yet.
1: I've seen some things at a bus stop, though. never Paul McCartney, mind. Yeah, well.
4: I don't know what you could mean.
1: Well, okay, right. Next up, then, we have Lisa. And Lisa, you've got quite the number.
2: I have, yes. While we're talking about how great All Things North are, what the BBC has reported is that Northern Soul, the music, the club and the scene, is coming back, but amongst young people. So, you know, we know that the Northern Soul clubs are still going for people who are originally in it, but actually young people are getting involved now. So for those of you who don't know the scene, because I know that Kai doesn't know, here's a clip.

0: Isn't that just joyous?
1: But I thought,
0: I love it. Isn't that just joyous?
2: Tell us, though, that the youth of today are abstaining from everything.
3: Well,
2: be that alcohol, be that sex.
3: So I heard this week that lots of the youth of today are also turning back to heavy metal. So there does seem to be this craving amongst the youth for music, because music is always the answer to, you know, having a good time when you're young, isn't it?
4: Exactly. And after seeing that clip, if Northern Soul isn't a potent aphrodisiac, I'll
0: Goodness me. Well, they did used to go all night. they were all nighters.
2: Well, Kai has just confirmed he will be taking Will out for some Northern Soul this evening.
5: Isn't that what they call you, Northern Soul?
2: Northern Soul.
4: Can we put that on your campaign posters at the next election, whenever that may be? Just Darren at the Northern Soul Grimes.
5: Oh, there's so many things I could say.
0: I think it's just. I think it's brilliant that we are celebrating everything North. And the North, you know why it was called Northern Soul? It's because it was soul music from America, but Northern working class people took it to their bosom and to their hearts.
2: So why do you think it still goes on now then? What is it that's so... people have been captured by it for several generations now.
0: Some music, the music is, music is, you can feel it, that, you know, whether you are white and working class who worked in the factories and down the mines in the 60s and 70s, or whether you were black in Detroit, you know, the feeling's still there.
2: Mm. So, I mean, to be honest with you, I just... like anything that gets young people out of the house, off the Xbox or PlayStation or whatever else,
3: doing things
2: Minecraft,
3: that humans need to do to stay safe,
2: or on that artificial intelligence or whatever else, into actually
3: before it kills them.
2: You know, socialising before it kills them. On that tree, we know. No, but it is. It's good. It's nice to see young people out there, because I think lockdown actually did a lot of damage, right? Yeah. So for young people to feel confident and want to get out there and dance and have a good time is a really good thing to me. You know, I did a lot of it from quite an early age. I won't tell you when because...
3: 3 and a half.
2: Well,
4: Darren, perhaps unlike Andy, but like some people will suggest that Manchester isn't the real North, and Andy Burnham's shtick is not necessarily entirely sincere. But how do you feel about the culture and the spirit of the North more generally at the moment?
2: Oh, I think it's alive. I think actually that there is a renaissance in people feeling that their identity is important. You know, there was a certain commentator that we had on this show a week or two ago talking about the Durham Miners Gala. You might know her.
0: Oh, it's me.
2: And yes, it was Lisa. And the fact of the matter is, I think a lot of people are upset about that because they do want to celebrate their heritage and who they are, but they feel that that's been taken away from them by a bourgeois class.
0: Yeah.
2: So ultimately, I think there is a need and a desire to revive that and take it back. But I do have to take exception to one thing, because my uncle just messaged me, funnily enough, and he said it boils my blood when they say up north and they mean Manchester. There is a lot up further north that he doesn't seem to think of as the

0: North.
1: Well, Darren, do you think that the whole Northern shtick will end up being a net positive or a net negative for Burnham?
2: Oh, I think actually a net negative in the sense of I think they'll lose a hell of a lot of seats down south. Mm. And, well, more than the north, I think actually the Labour Party have lost many voters up north. I mean, I'm probably proof of it. But ultimately, I don't think that it'll be good electorally in the long term for him. And this whole gimmick of number 10 in the north, it's a room. It's a room. They've got a room in the north. It's a room in there.
0: Yeah, and I think that's a shame, because the people of the Midlands and the North that have not been heard over the last 30 years, we do need more than a room in the North. We do. You know, politics has been and decisions have been made in Westminster in one square mile, and we need better.
2: All right. Now, speaking of that particular topic of conversation, it's been a big week for Andy Burnham, has it not? And we'll be speaking to a former advisor to Mr. Burnham to see what's coming next. God help us. This is GB News, we're Britain's news channel.
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6: A few showers possible over parts of northern and eastern Italy during the course of the weekend. There's been quite a lot of showers recently in northern Turkey. They are fading for Sunday. Much of the south of Turkey dry and sunny, along with most of Greece on Sunday as well. Southern Italy still hot and sunny as well, but further north there is the potential for some big thundery showers. Could even see one or two in Mallorca. Most of Spain and Portugal dry and sunny. Sunny spells for Madeira and the Canaries. Lots more sunshine to come into next week.
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7: Hello there, good evening. Welcome to your weather update from the Met Office. Some spells of rain still in the forecast, though still very dry across much of the south. It'll turn briefly cooler before things start to heat up again into next week. And it's all thanks to this cold front bringing in some fresher air and also some spells of rain at times, particularly in the west. So it should still be rather dry end to the day across much of southern areas of England and Wales, but eventually more cloud pushing in from the west, and this will be thick enough to produce some light outbreaks of rain. Also, plenty of wet weather across Scotland, Northern Ireland, northern parts of England, some heavier downpours at times, but because of all the cloud and rain, it should still remain mostly mild overnight. So to start on Sunday, there's quite a lot of wet weather around, especially across Scotland. We could still see some heavy spells through the early hours of Sunday, this eventually clearing away and it becomes more showery in nature through the course of Sunday morning. Plenty of showers across Northern Ireland, northern parts of England, bringing another wet start to Sunday. And similarly across western parts of Wales, southwest England, we'll see some showers filtering through here. Now across southern areas of England and Wales, where it has been a very dry summer so far, we'll see some splashes of rain, but really not enough to wet up the ground as much as we need it to. A bit more rain to come across Scotland, Northern Ireland and northwest England, but once again by the afternoon, soon turning showery, so allowing some brighter spells to develop, some sunny spells across parts of the south. Feeling a lot fresher for all, not quite as warm as this afternoon. Highs reaching around 25 degrees Celsius, a little bit cooler across the north, highs of 17 to 18 degrees here. Now on Monday we'll still see some rain in the forecast, mostly showers across western Scotland, northwest England, before further band of rain moves into Northern Ireland later. Still plenty of sunshine across southern areas of England and Wales. The sunshine's here to stay across the south next week, along with temperatures increasing. That's it from me. Bye bye.
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2: Welcome back. You're watching the Saturday Five Extra. Now, my friends, you've all been getting in touch. And Joe says, Darren, them Doon Sooth think that we're all still in the cloth cap and the whippet folks up here. I think you're right. There is a caricature, isn't there, of what Northerners are like. Ian says, number 10 in the North has already alienated loads of people in the Southwest, one of the most neglected areas of the country. And Margaret says, up north, Manchester's the Midlands. And you know what, Margaret? My mother actually said exactly the same thing. James says, number 10 in the north is vacuous, divisive gesture politics. And Humpty says, number 10 in the north is ridiculous. All MPs elected should raise their constituents' concerns in Westminster, and Westminster should listen. Otherwise, those that live in the west or east will need a number 10 there too, if Burnham wants to be fair to all. Well, that's a fair point. Well, to a man who I assume will argue that that is not a fair point. As you all know, number 10 North is open for business. It's as Andy Burnham marks his first week as Prime Minister. The Prime Minister also spent this week making a series of spending announcements, mostly aimed at tackling the cost of living, including capping bus fares. But will his promises stack up or indeed add up? Well, to discuss this, I'm pleased to welcome the former advisor to Andy Burnham, Kevin McKeever. Kevin, thank you very much for your time. Kevin, ultimately, you've heard the criticisms there from our viewers saying that actually this is vacuous, these are all gimmicks. What do you make of it? Do you think it's canny politics?
10: Yeah, I think it is. It's a real machinery of government change. Real powers are moving to number 10 North. But actually, symbolism does matter too. You say it's just a room. Downing Street's just a terraced house. If you want to get down to the basics and the bricks and mortar, the fact is decisions are being taken in Manchester that otherwise would be taken in SW1. That's a real gear shift out of London. And I think that's good for the country. We had a meeting of all the metro mayors in Manchester last week. They would have been traipsing down to London otherwise. They're meeting in the north. I think it's great, not just for Manchester, but the rest of the country too.
2: Okay, well, the Tories moved out parts of the Treasury, did they not, to Darlington? Mm-hmm. What exactly changed as a consequence of them doing that?
10: Well, look, the fact is, there are lots of government functions where the back office is somewhere around the UK. Treasury campus in Darlington, which is reasonably successful in its own terms. Lots of government back offices, but not ministerial power. The fact is, not just the Prime Minister that's going to be number 10 North one day a week, but Lou Hague, who's a Cabinet Office Secretary of State. Also, Angela Rayner is going to be there. And therefore, other number 10 fit advisors have to go as well. This is the difference. The power will move for those days to Manchester. That's really important. So it's not just the civil servants have to take a view. They literally get out of SW1. And actually, I think you, me and all your viewers can agree that can only be a good thing.
2: All right. Lisa, is it a good thing?
0: I think it is a good thing. Do you think one day is enough, though? Because what I don't see that one day isn't enough. If we're going to do this properly, this needs a bigger, this needs more than one day a week.
10: I think you're right. It's capacity that will build. The PM will be there one day a week at the beginning. But the fact is, there'll be permanent civil servants there, senior ones. A deputy chief of staff will be based in Manchester permanently. Advisors will be there. And also other ministers will be there too. So I think you've got to build that capacity. Look, Andy Burnham entered Downing Street on Monday. Look at the change we've seen in just a few days.
2: Oh,
10: I know people aren't used to seeing this level of change, Darren. It's a change people want to see. And you know what? It's great. Hey, here's an idea for you. Maybe GB News should get a studio outside London.
2: Well, yeah, well, as someone that doesn't live in London, I'd quite appreciate that, to be honest, because the train ride down every weekend, it takes its toll. But I do get to go out with Kai sometimes, so there is that. I would miss that.
1: We've got several great reporters in the North. Sophie Reaver does a wonderful job as a Northern reporter, amongst many others.
6: Yeah.
1: Kevin, the thing about the first week or the first few weeks, it sets the tone for what the Prime Ministership to follow. Look, at the end of the day, I think probably Number 10 North will either not make much of a difference or I think it's probably a slight net negative, but I don't really care. The reality, which I think most people would agree with me on, is that really there have only been two issues in town in British politics that have truly mattered in the last 10 to 15 years, and that's been the economy and immigration, and particularly the lack of economic growth and then the economic and cultural problems that have come with both illegal and legal migration. And we haven't really, particularly on immigration, but we haven't really heard much on either. The concern would be not necessarily that Number 10 North is a good or a bad thing, but it's a diversion from those two more serious and more consequential issues.
10: I don't think it's a diversion. I think actually it's a statement of intent that points to what's to come. So there's going to be a full fiscal plan in the budget in the autumn. That will also include a full fiscal devolution plan as well. So real powers, real money to metro mayors. And look, Andy Burnham spoke candidly about immigration. I was up in Makerfield with him and he referenced it in the media and in private and on the doorstep. He knows that people are concerned about the rate of change and illegal migration. He understands we need to control our borders. And I tell you what, he gets that view clearer in Manchester than he does in SW1. The great advantage of having politicians outside London, because people do care. I hear it all the time. And if MPs of all parties say it's not a concern, they're wrong. Andy Burnham knows that and he's going to change it.
2: All right, well, two of our viewers here. Graham says, why does the location where the same decisions are being made make any difference at all, apart from costing the taxpayer even more money? And John says, I think every council should ask their residents if they want HMOs in their district, for example. Will we expect that kind of devolution?
10: I think on the last point, I think devolution of spending and tax raising powers also includes offering people local choices that vary region by region. I think that's absolutely right. Devolving power means that. It means the person Number 10 might not agree with what those areas do. That is real devolution. On the funding, by the way, Number 10 North, it doesn't cost any more. Those people still have to move around. They've still got to be somewhere. It's in government buildings that are already in use. Currently, the temporary one is a GCHQ and the permanent Number 10 North in the big digital campus. So actually, it's probably ended up being cheaper to the public purse. And if you know what, if location doesn't matter, why not run government on Zoom? Why not? Because place does matter. And we need a place-based approach to our politics. I'm from Newcastle, Darren, as you know. I'm very proud to be from the North East. I want decisions to be made around the country. I want decisions about Newcastle to be made in Newcastle. And this is just the beginning of that.
0: But Kevin, nobody in this country voted for devolution of tax-raising abilities. Nobody.
10: Well, they did, because the devolution was in the Labour manifesto in 2024. They did vote for it.
0: What, devolution of tax-raising capabilities?
10: Yeah.
1: Not just
10: that's what devolution. That's what devolution is.
0: That's not what devolution is.
10: Of course it is. Devolution is about taking power out of the centre and devolving it. 95% of the tax take in this country goes to Whitehall. If devolution is just about the things that don't matter, what is it? You either believe it or you don't. You might not believe in devolution, that's fair enough. But devolution is about devolving powers and responsibility to the most appropriate level. This is maxing out devolution. People, you might not like it. You can't say this isn't what it is.
2: Okay, Kevin McKeever, thank you very much there. That's Kevin McKeever, the former advisor to Andy Burnham there in that chat. Kai, what did you make of what you heard there? I assume that was music to your ears.
11: Well, I know that Kevin not only has been an advisor to many Labour leaders, but also has been out on the doorstep quite a bit. And I'd imagine that some of his buoyancy there and the arguments he put forward are a result of actually hearing some positive noises from people he's talked to out there wherever he was campaigning. As we say, it's early days. As he says, it's early days, but I'm hopeful.
1: The problem.
0: I just want to say here that I've just found out that Labour's 2024 general election manifesto committed to further devolution of powers to England, but did not promise to devolve tax raising powers.
2: I heard as well they're having to offer trinkets to civil servants to get them to go up.
1: Yeah. I've got no doubt. The problem is that the issues that face the challenges that face this country are macro problems. They are consistent across the country.
2: Yes.
1: Illegal and legal migration, they are macro problems. That's a countrywide problem that needs a countrywide solution. Economic growth requires a countrywide response. You're not going to get that with devolved power in particular local areas.
0: The thing is, though, Will, you know, with immigration, particularly illegal immigration, certain parts of the country have actually had a bigger burden of that. So in the northeast, in Redcar, in Middlesbrough, they have had a much greater burden of looking after and housing refugees. And I think that was done because those decisions were made in Westminster and they really didn't care about that part of the country. So I do think it's important, actually, that that the rest of the country is part of the conversation.
1: Look, well, I don't necessarily disagree, but again, this is all small fry stuff compared to the rates of income tax, business tax, VAT, you know, like all the really big things that are actually the most important in driving economic growth. And they're all nationwide issues.
2: Well, do you know what? If number 10 North can say, Darren, we're going to cut welfare and we're going to stop the boats, I'll say hunky-dory happy days, but I don't see that happening anytime soon. All right, coming up on the Saturday 5 Extra. What's that naughty little fella up to, and why is this actually quite an amusing story? You'll find out after this. This is GB News, we're Britain's news channel.
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10: Welcome back to the Saturday Five. Now, enough talk of all the depressing claptrap that's taking place in our country. It's time now for our high fives from throughout the week. Right, so a fella, get this, he thinks that vegans are stealing the milk from his doorstep, right? So he sets up a camera to catch these vegans, these animal rights activists, making a point with his milk. He sets up a camera, and this is what the camera reveals.

0: so you can see there. And away he goes, away he goes. So unless that is indeed Zach Polanski in a fox costume, I'm assuming it ain't the vegan.
1: Well, it's a fairly dark mind that goes to vegan.
2: Yeah.
1: Dukes being
3: sad. That's right. Yeah.
2: Do you think something's happened to him before with vegans?
4: I'm not ruling out Peter maybe behind this. I don't know whether they've trained particular foxes to do their dirty work for them now, but I'm not ruling it out.
0: Sabotage.
1: I have my milk delivered and I have to have a special box for the milk or the foxes take it every time.
4: Okay.
0: The foxes steal it.
4: Mm. Isn't that still a great tradition that you still have milk delivered?
0: Oh, yeah.
4: Wonderful.
0: Well, when I was a kid, the birds used to peck their way into the tops.
2: Yeah, especially in winter.
0: We don't get it delivered anymore, I must say.
2: No.
0: Should we bring that back to
2: I think so.
0: Yeah.
1: Gold top.
0: It was nice to see the milkman, but there was always a running joke, wasn't there?
2: That
0: the milkman came over, you were up to no good.
2: Or you'd look at children's, if they look like the milkman.
0: Mm. Oh, right, yes, yeah. Try and work out if the missus has been playing away. Right, okay, next up, from milkman up to no good, to beavers. Now, Kai,
5: Don't give the game away. Don't give the game away, you know it's beavers.
0: They saw the earlier clip.
5: Oh, yeah. Have you ever come face to face with a wild beaver, dripping wet, having at some hardwood? Well, if you haven't, you might soon, because the reintroduction of wild beavers is moving closer in Cumbria. A nature recovery program called Cumbria Connect has said it's welcomed Natural England's invitation for an application that will mean that beavers get released into the Eden catchment, which covers 2,400 square kilometers. It would be an unprecedented new wild release for beavers in this country. So I say, I mean, bring on the beaver. I love it.
0: Renee, you're quite a fan of releasing the beaver.
1: Listen, I reckon if we release beavers into every town, we wouldn't have a water crisis because they'd just channel it everywhere and sort it all out.
0: God, yeah, I wish someone would dig a new reservoir. Can they do that? Can they do that? You wouldn't have your hose pipe man there, would you? Yeah, so we'll...
1: Punishment for the incompetent
0: big fan of the beaver.
4: I sometimes wonder, how did this whole beaver thing on this show start? How has it taken on this life on its own?
1: It starts when I think Kai a video.
0: So there is a video, yes, of
5: a video of a beaver?
1: Yes.
5: I can't do that now. Online Safety Act.
0: Many viewers are slightly concerned that Kai is on the turn because we've got official footage of Kai enjoying a beaver.
6: I actually see a lot of myself in the beaver.
7: You see yourself in the beaver?
6: I see a lot of myself in the beaver. You know, the...
1: Honestly.
5: There's, if you want to see more, there is at least 4 minute segment on GBnews.com of me coming. And the headline is, comes face to face with a wild beaver.
4: Kai, don't. Yeah, YouTube will crash. The millions of people racing to get a look at that footage.
0: Kai with a beaver. All right. And next up, Queen Camilla.
1: I just thought this was a lovely story this week because the Queen admitted that she reads, firstly, to her grandchildren and they read Harry Potter and she's absolutely terrible at doing the Harry Potter voices. And I completely get this because I can tell you when I read with Alice, Hagrid is very difficult. And she says the King is actually brilliant. But what I like about this is that this is what we need. Firstly, grandparents are an amazing influence in children's lives and they should see them as often as they can. But also we need to read to our children. Mm. And we need to do as much of it as we can so that our children go to school already literate. So well done, Queen Camilla.
4: And good on her for seeing J.K. Rowling as well. Yeah. It would have been very easy to say, oh, no, a bit too politically contentious, but she didn't. She stuck to her principles. Good for her.
0: Here she gets to Professor McGonagall and she pretends that Professor McGonagall said trans women aren't women. Is that right?
2: She has had quite a bit of pushback, actually, on social media about that.
0: It was considered a brave thing to do, which is insane.
2: It is insane. Where did we get to the point when a children's author, you know, meeting her because you read those stories to your grandchildren, that's brave?
1: Don't forget that the Queen is a big spokesperson for literature, violence and violence against
2: women. Also for children's literature as well. So it makes sense.
0: Yeah, well, one of our viewers, Whelan, says, the foxes, my friends, the foxes will absolutely eat anything. And in a moment, we'll introduce a man who is also willing to absolutely eat anything, especially if it means he gets a new show. So, you know, he's done very well for himself. While we're all struggling out here in Andy Burnham's economy, he's living the high life. He's been doing great work, though, I must say. I do make these jokes, but he's doing sterling work for this channel and has been ever since he did a really severe putsch against me in this job. All right, so thank you so much to our guests tonight and you, our lovely audience, for joining in the fun. I've enjoyed reading your comments on gbnews.com/yoursay. Here's Alex.
3: Oh, sorry, I was just texting my lawyer, Darren. Right, yes, coming up on the show, talking of Andy Burnham, I've been up north today, up to what Andy Burnham calls the north, at least. Midlands for a lot of you living in Scotland, of course. But I was there outside number 10 in the north, and I've been speaking to Mancunians about what they make of it, as well as the homelessness problem in Manchester. We're also going to talk about those potential Iranian terrorists that have been breaking into our country via small boats. Loads coming up on the show. See you in two.
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8: Hello there, good evening. Welcome to your weather update from the Met Office. Some spells of rain still in the forecast, though still very dry across much of the south. It'll turn briefly cooler before things start to heat up again into next week. And it's all thanks to this cold front bringing in some fresher air and also some spells of rain at times, particularly in the west. So it should still be rather dry end to the day across much of southern areas of England and Wales, but eventually more cloud pushing in from the west, and this will be thick enough to produce some light outbreaks of rain. Also, plenty of wet weather across Scotland, Northern Ireland, northern parts of England, some heavier downpours at times. But because of all the cloud and rain, it should still remain mostly mild overnight. So to start on Sunday, there's quite a lot of wet weather around, especially across Scotland. We could still see some heavy spells through the early hours of Sunday, this eventually clearing away and it becomes more showery in nature through the course of Sunday morning. Plenty of showers across Northern Ireland, northern parts of England, bringing another wet start to Sunday. And similarly across western parts of Wales, southwest England, we'll see some showers filtering through here. Now across southern areas of England and Wales, where it has been a very dry summer so far, we'll see some splashes of rain, but really not enough to wet up the ground as much as we need it to. A bit more rain to come across Scotland, Northern Ireland and northwest England. We'll once again by the afternoon, soon turning showery, so allowing some brighter spells to develop, some sunny spells across parts of the south. Feeling a lot fresher for all, not quite as warm as this afternoon. Highs reaching around 25 degrees Celsius, a little bit cooler across the north, highs of 17 to 18 degrees here. Now on Monday, we'll still see some rain in the forecast, mostly showers across western Scotland, northwest England, before further a band of rain moves into Northern Ireland later. Still plenty of sunshine across southern areas of England and Wales. The sunshine's here to stay across the south next week, along with temperatures increasing. That's it from me. Bye-bye.
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12: 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UK only. Entrance must be 18 or over. Lines close at 4 p.m. on the 21st of August. 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
3: Good evening, it's 9 o'clock. I'm Alex Armstrong. Tonight,
35: high hopes for him as Prime Minister?
36: Not at all. It'll be out in a year and a half max. The country will turn against him.
3: Didn't last long, did it, the honeymoon? Well, I've been up to the north to visit the new king, Prime Minister's office, to find out if Burnham has solved rough sleeping and... Terrorists from the Islamic Republic of Iran are flooding into Britain, apparently. What will it take to stop all of this madness? Also... The Home Office has granted visa sponsorship powers to Islamic bookstores across Britain selling anti-Semitic and extremist texts. Plus...
37: Listen, baby! Ain't no mountain high, ain't no valley low, ain't no river wide enough, baby.
3: And the Green Party has plummeted to its lowest rating yet at only 8% in a recent poll. Why do you think that is? Maybe it's the singing. And... The very dramatic scenes across Europe as wildfires engulf the continent and tourists are fleeing. On my panel tonight, I've got a good one for you here. Journalist and broadcaster Linda Jubilee, former Labour advisor Paul Richards, and former Scotland Yard detective Peter Blakesley. Trust me, your Saturday night is just about to get started. And did you ever think you'd hear this from a president of the United States?
0: Which caused Nicki Minaj to start twerking.

0: Terrorists from the Islamic Republic of Iran are coming to the UK on small boats. That's right. The Islamic Republic of Iran has been caught sending suspected covert operatives across the English Channel into the UK. That's a reveal by The Telegraph. An Iranian official told the paper this: "Don't forget that our armed forces have influence and run the routes. At the moment, we have people right there in London, revolutionary people. They wait for us to tell them what to do. We have not done that yet, but we can easily make sure London is unsafe for you if we want to." Well, individuals with links to Tehran's intelligence agencies are understood to have been intercepted by UK authorities while attempting to enter Britain on small boats. But is any of this really a surprise to any of you? When over 30,000 Iranians have entered the country illegally since the start of the illegal migrant crisis, let's bear in mind that we're talking this happening years before the Iran war started. So how many of them might be IRGC sympathisers? Because it only takes one terror plot to be successful, doesn't it? Just one. And MI5 have already stated that they foiled 20 Iranian plots since 2022. This is the cost of a border left wide open for anyone to just waltz in here. It's the cost of failing to deport migrants who have broken into our country illegally. People, mostly men, who we have no idea who they are. In the last 3 days alone, 600 or so illegal migrants have broken into Britain in 8 small boats. That number might be higher already. Could one of those be an IRGC terrorist? How would we even know if they were? Meanwhile, the new Prime Minister, Andy Burnham, has still yet not said a single word about the most important issue to British people: immigration, particularly the illegal migrant crisis, because it feels almost like he's happy to bury his head in Number 10 North, post a few TikToks, rather than tell us his plan to fix the borders. So all I want to know is, when will someone get a grip, or do we have to endure mass casualties before this is taken seriously by any government of any colour? Let's get the thoughts of my panel. Journalist and broadcaster Linda Jubilee's here tonight. Former Labour advisor Paul Richards and former Scotland Yard detective Peter Blexley. Good evening, everybody. Peter, I'll start with you tonight. This is not abating, the illegal migrant crisis. Yeah, this is not abating. These people are dangerous. Iran are saying they've got their people here on the ground. We obviously don't know who they are in a lot of cases. MI5 having to do a lot of work.
1: 641, by the way, in the last 3 days, just to be pinpoint accurate about the numbers, the utterly unacceptable numbers of these dangerous people flooding into the UK in huge numbers. Their comments from the Iranian regime to the Telegraph, which you've just called out, are a direct threat to Britain. Quite clearly, nothing other than that. So I think Burnham needs immediately to say to Donald Trump, we will provide all support that he needs in his offensive against Iran in order to ensure that this murderous Islamic regime that would wipe the likes of you, me, the panel, everybody watching this show, absolutely from the face of the earth, we know that, must never ever be allowed to have a nuclear weapon, because quite simply, they would use it. They are fanatics, they are lunatics, and we should throw open our bases and give all military support to Donald Trump in his efforts to ensure they never have a nuclear capacity.
0: Yeah, Linda, we saw Iran responding to Andy Burnham, allowing Donald Trump to use
2: Fairford.
0: That's right, Fairford Air Base. They said they will target that air base, which is a direct threat on Britain. And it seems to me that we're still playing very much Keir Starmer's game when it comes to Iran. We're playing this, we will only defend ourselves, we won't do anything else. But Peter's right, these people are a threat to us. They're even more dangerous now that they're so unorganised, and they are so much, this war, as I've said many times on this panel, I think you've all heard me say, I think this war's going to go on for a very long time.
2: Yeah, of course.
0: And it has. Yeah. And it has. We've seen the ceasefires fail. We've seen this war now pick up again, although it's not getting the attention it used to, because we've seen it.
2: Yeah, but it's got worse over the last few days. And that's the problem, because what you've got here is a regime that is unrelenting when it comes to us. This predates what has gone on lately in the Straits of Hormuz, and it predates even the use by a binding ban of the Fairford air bases. What you have to remember is when the Iranians say, look, we are going to aim at the UK, everyone says, well, their missiles can't reach us. If we learn nothing from the latest debacle, we learned one thing, that they are prepared to fight a hybrid asymmetric war at which they are very successful. And that means this kind of covert activity where they send people in on the boats or even on airliners in spurious routes other than the boats. And that means that they have infiltrated this country already. Yeah. Now, the IRGC is not just an army. It's a corporate and commercial entity. It is extremely well organised and able to run a campaign. And I think I've said since the beginning of all of this, the problem we've got with our insecure borders is we've opened the door to global, widespread, organised crime. And that is a very big problem for us. And it will get much worse once I think there will be retribution for some of the things that that's going on at the moment. Yeah. It's a conflict that will go on for a long, long time.
0: Yeah, and the IRGC are, whilst they are disorganised because they haven't got leadership at the moment, that, I think that makes them even more dangerous because who knows where they're taking their orders from. Paul, you know, this threat, the words directly from the Iranian regime is what the Telegraph have reported from their officials saying they've got people here. We know where MI5 have foiled 20 plots. Is Andy Burnham burying his head in the sand already by not addressing this issue?
3: Well, I would disagree with that completely. I mean, first of all, if they attack a British base, that would trigger Article 5 of the NATO treaty because that is an attack on a NATO
0: member. Well, they have attacked a base already.
3: A member state, which would mean NATO would then defend us and go to war with Iran. But that's an entirely different situation to the one we're in now with America and its rather useless war in Iran. On the IRGC, in Starmer's defence, that's one of his final acts in government was to proscribe them. So membership of that organisation is now illegal. And we can tackle that. Yeah. You pointed out that MI5 have foiled 20 plots since 2022. I mean, there's a whole load of work going on behind the scenes and in secret that we just don't know about, but they are managing to thwart those plots. And you said that he hadn't, the new Prime Minister, Andy Burnham, had said nothing about immigration. I think he sent a very strong signal when he appointed Joe White as Immigration Minister, and he kept Shabana Mahmood in that role as well, to pursue the immigration policy that some people are saying was too hard line, but actually he's kept them both in post or promoted Joe, who is well known to GB News viewers as being pretty hard line as well. So I think there's a number of things that can give us a little bit of succor in this very dangerous situation.
1: So will your silver-tongued Burnham pull us out of the ECHR, both convention and court, and enable us to enact our own laws in order to stop this illegal invasion?
3: Well, because constitutional reform is not the answer to what we're seeing. What is it? Disrupting the trade that is going on across the sea.
1: Disrupted. 641 in 3 days. How disrupted are they?
3: It's the sum of... Well, look at all the boats that have not come. We saw lots of stuff. All those boats being destroyed in the last 4 weeks.
1: We've had 15,000 already this year.
2: So just to talk to some of the pictures we've just been seeing, I believe one of those shots was about this new super inflatable.
0: Mega dinghy.
2: Carry, 169 people on one vessel. And I think that we are failing to tackle this. In fact, we're sleepwalking into it. Unless we do something now, this trade will just grow and grow.
3: But the numbers are going down and down. Yeah, there are less this year than last year.
2: 169 on one inflatable.
3: But that is less than last year.
1: And we've had around about 15,000 already this year. Do you actually think that is...
3: It's going down, though.
1: Excuse me, do you think that is remotely acceptable?
3: Of course not, but it's going in the right direction because of the things the government is doing to stop it.
2: Yeah, but let's get back to the point of this story. The point of this story is, are very undesirable people coming in to this country as illegal immigrants? And actually, if you read the Telegraph story thoroughly, it says that a lot of them might be coming in on inflatables, but more are coming in via other routes. So we don't know how successful we've been at stopping those people.
3: But we do know in. 20 plots have been disrupted in 3 or 4 years.
2: Well,
3: that's a sign of great success. And of course, your point about only one needed to get through is extremely well made. But those people operating on our behalf, you know, behind the scenes in clandestines, are doing a fantastic job.
0: You're absolutely. I'm not slamming MI5. I think they're doing a miraculous job foiling 20 plots. My point is, we shouldn't have to foil 20 Iranian plots on British soil, particularly if any of those people are illegal migrants. We are willing for some serious incident to happen. We already know there are rapists, paedophiles, terrorists, and really dangerous people walking through our front door. That we see the crimes every week, every single week. We see the crimes piling up from the courts. That is not going to get any better. Adding a terrorist attack on top of that, I think what my worry, Paul, is that we're going to send the British public over the edge. And what people want to see, and I do agree, Shabana Mahmood has put some tough rhetoric out, but it's not gone far enough. People will need to see this crisis stopped. They need the boats to stop, but they need them to stop because the government...
2: And what I'm saying is, even though the numbers are going down, what you can see is that there is a more mature, if I can use that word, organised crime network in this country. Even though the numbers may be going down, you still have a network of organised human traffickers who are willing to do the bidding of the IRGC.
1: And
2: that's
1: the
2: problem.
1: It goes way, way beyond the 15,000 that have already come this year. Oh. Look at the hundreds of thousands that have come through boats in the last few years. Look at the millions of people that are in this country illegally that need rounding up and deporting in absolutely vast numbers. But the trouble is, we have the left and their ideology, which wants to turn Britain into this great big melting pot of different race, colours, creeds and culture. We had some of that, and we had acceptable levels of it, and it was fine, and we had integration. We do not have integration. We have huge swathes of people building their ghettos, building their culture, their alien culture, their incompatible culture across swathes of the UK. They are taking power in local councils and worse. And we need people rounded up and booted out of this country in vast numbers.
0: Paul, do you think Andy Burnham is going to, you know, Peter earlier was saying this, and you were saying this earlier on Paul, is that you think that the solutions will come, that immigrations get, that illegal migrants are coming in less and less. I think that's weather related. If you, my personal opinion, I think it's weather related. I think they're not.
3: It's better weather this year than last year, or worse weather than this. That's not. That doesn't stand up at all.
0: Well, the conditions in the English Channel are fluctuating constantly. However, we have seen in better times, there's more migrants coming over here. Still hundreds of people coming over here. And Peter's got a point. Peter
3: said millions. Peter said there are millions of people arriving illegally, and I'd like to see the numbers that back that up.
1: I said in this country. And yeah. Already
3: how do you define
1: sewage
3: who's illegal?
0: Well, 200,000 people have come across illegally. And
3: you said millions, though.
1: Yes, there are millions of people here that should not be here. Them. If you have a look at the sewage figures, which were calculated recently, they calculated that there is 1 million undocumented people in London alone. And they've done that through very clever analysis of the volumes of sewage.
0: Yes, that's true. And mobile phone use as well. And yes. Supermarkets have also declared that they think the population is much higher. That's some good research on that for people to look at. But Paul, I think what people are looking for out of a new Prime Minister is someone who's got the gall to do things. And I hope Andy Burnham's going to do it. I hope he's going to address it. I think the worry is he's not said a word about it yet. And no one cares about devolution. It's the lowest priority when polled on every single level. Nobody cares about that. They don't care about number 10 in the North. And we will talk about that later on in the show because Mancunians love it. But most British people just want to see things work. They want to see things fixed. Do you think he's actually going to do something to stop the boats permanently? We can't just see a trickle down to 10 or 20. We need them to end.
3: I think he understands full well at two levels. One is the national security level as the Prime Minister, and the second is as a politician, the weight it has in electoral terms as well, which is secondary to the first. But I think he's somebody who ultimately wants to keep the country safe but also win an election. And I think for those two reasons, he's kept Shabana there, okay. And he's going to give Joe White absolute carte blanche to get on with it and get something done.
1: Simple question, Paul, that begs a yes or no answer. Are you alarmed Are you alarmed that for the last 3 years, the most popular boy's name in this country has been Mohammed? Yes or no?
3: I couldn't care less.
2: So, ladies and gentlemen, the view of the left. Just to bring us back to the actual story of the Telegraph's excellent investigation. really, the fact that the numbers are going down are irrelevant to this story. What this story is saying is that the people that are going to be the problem are already here. Mm. And they are already here, and they're already being contacted by Tehran, and they're already, possibly not in the pay, but certainly in the sway of the IRGC. And that's the point.
4: It's a serious issue. And we know that I think there was a report that the Iranian embassy here in the UK had put out a text message instruction to its followers not that long ago. So there's very, very worrying developments. But let's hear from the Home Office, because they've said this. Our first priority is national security. There are stringent security checks for small boat arrivals. Those identified as a threat will be detained immediately, and we'll do everything in our power to remove them at the earliest opportunity. On top of these robust processes, we have fast-tracked a change in the law to outlaw support for the IRGC, equipping the police and intelligence services with more powers to disrupt those working on their behalf and making it easier to prosecute them. All right, well, on that note, it's time now for a Great British giveaway. You know the deal, 60 grand and a gold bar worth 5 grand. Here's all the details.
5: 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UK only. Entrance must be 18 or over. Lines close at 4 p.m. on the 21st of August. This is a network giveaway. Entries will be pooled. Please check the closing time if listening or watching on demand. Good luck.
4: All right, good luck, everybody. Coming up on the show, high hopes for him as Prime Minister?
6: Not at all. It'll be out in a year and a half max. The country will turn against him.
4: Not at all. Well, I've been up to the north to visit the new king, Prime Minister, his office there, to find out if Burnham has solved rough sleeping and what people think about number 10 in the north. But before that, this week on GB News' Breakfast, I was chairing a very fiery debate with Ellie Costello. 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
18: 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The Ferrari driver had qualified 0.012 seconds behind Lando Norris. Piastri encountered Hamilton on the racing line at turn one while beginning his final lap, forcing the Australian to back off. Hamilton acknowledged the incident afterwards. My mind is just elsewhere just this second, because once I finish my lap, I don't know if I got in the way of someone, so I'm trying to just run that through my mind because I wasn't aware anyone was coming. 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

0: course, unfortunately, because we just ran out of time. But I thought it was only fair, and I did promise all of you at home that we would resume it tonight. And it came as novelist Sir Salman Rushdie claimed that his sons were educated at very good schools in Britain, but didn't receive a single lesson about the British Empire. And I have to agree, growing up in Britain, I didn't learn about the British Empire either. Now, this had me thinking that I can't remember, of course, being taught it. And then Rushdie explained this. When the British arrived in India, it was one of the richest countries in the world. When the British left India, it was one of the poorest. What happened to the money? The empire happened all over the world, and the people here knew very little about it. So tonight, we're rehashing this one. We're asking, should British schools be celebrating the successes of the empire in the classroom? And I've got the exact same guest back to talk about this, broadcaster and historian Rafe Heidel-Mankiw and history and politics teacher Aisha Ali Khan. I'm a man of my word, you two. So we've got loads of time to talk about this one tonight. So what we'll do is we'll start off with you, Aisha, down the line. Aisha, thanks for joining tonight. Tell us your thoughts about the British Empire.
1: Thank you so much. This is such an important debate, especially, you know, given that we're talking about history here, we're talking about politics and a lot of the politics we're going through right now. You know, what are we doing here? When people tell us, go back home, you don't belong here. Well, actually, we were part of the British Empire. However, the British Empire started, obviously, I can only talk about from a South Asian perspective. It started off as a trade agreement between Britain and India, and then it became something else. I mean, the East India Company was set up. And then so they took over the rest of India. And, you know, we can't ignore history. We shouldn't ignore history. We need to learn from history. People ask me all the time, do you hate the British? And that's such a strong word. I don't want to say hate the British. It's an important part of my cultural heritage. I'm from a town, it was originally a town called Khanewal in Multan. It's now actually a thriving city. And the reason why it became a thriving city was because the British basically built a railway station, which is still in use today. If you go to Khanewal, you'll see it just looks literally the same as it did 120 years ago. And because of the railway station, we had, not just in Khanewal, but all over India at the time, the infrastructure that was set up, it did bring prosperity to Indians. But there are also aspects of the British Empire we just cannot ignore. There were famines, you know, the British troops, the Indian troops that served in the wars, First World War and the Second World War, their efforts and their contributions were largely ignored. Even now, history books when I first started teaching, the history books that I used, and also as a student, history books I learned from, had no mention of the contributions made by Indian soldiers and civilians, but not just Indians, but the rest of the countries that were basically colonized by Britain. I think it's really important that we recognize there were elements of British rule, British Raj, that were harmful, that resulted in millions dying, especially around the Bengal famine. Then we had things like the massacre, the Amritsar massacre, where, you know, peaceful people worshipping were going down. These are things that we have to accept happened.
0: All right, let's pass it over to Rafe now. Rafe, you can respond to Aisha.
2: Yes, look, I'm not here to pretend that the British Empire was 100% perfect or positive. I want more balance. The problem is, in our schools and elsewhere, the portrayal of the British Empire is that it is not only just 100% negative, but that it's fundamentally evil. In fact, when it is taught, last year we were discussing anti-racism curriculum, it equates the British Empire with Nazism, which is horrendous. I'm afraid you're completely incorrect about the Bengal famine. You can't blame that on the British Empire. There were local reasons that why that happened, and you're spouting a Marxist journalist book on this, which Indian experts on famines have disproved and it's very outdated. Look, in 2004, 81% of British youth said that they were proud to be British. Today, 20 years later, it's half that. It's 40%. And it's unsurprising because we've seen a war on British history. We have seen an attempt to denigrate our history, our heroes, and it's demoralized the British public, who feel ashamed of their past, when there are things that we can celebrate. And I don't want a jingoistic celebration of the empire which ignores the negatives, but that's all we're getting from our schools is the negatives. And there's so much to celebrate. The fact that it was, you know, wherever you go in the world, places that were former British colonies are the most successful, the most democratic, the most prosperous in those regions. That's thanks

0: of their British colonial inheritance, of parliamentary democracy, the rule of law, judiciary, the police, the military, universities, and so forth. And the British Empire doubled life expectancy around the world. Nothing has done more to lift the world out of poverty and increase life expectancy and improve quality of life than colonialism and capitalism. That's because of things like medicine, healthcare, hospitals, clean water, vaccines, food storage, nutrition programs. And of course, it was the British Empire that introduced human rights, advanced women's rights around the world, and stamped out barbaric practices across the globe. Those are all things that we can be proud of, whilst of course acknowledging the negatives.
1: Aisha, brief response from you, because we'll get a bit of back and forth between the two of you. Go on, Aisha.
2: No, I don't agree with that. There's lots of things that, Rafe, you've said. First of all, the figures you've quoted where, you know, half the people aren't proud to be British. You're forgetting in 2004, we literally just invaded Afghanistan and started the Iraq War. So there was a lot of pushback 20 years later. Of course, there's going to be, you know, we're still dealing with the aftermath of these what many people said at the time, colonialist escapades. You've mentioned things like, you know, the famine and so on. There were lots and lots of examples. And it was, obviously, I've mentioned the Bengal famine, but we also had the Irish famine as well, that these were policies directly implemented by London that basically resulted in people dying. You've also mentioned things like medicine and so on. But if you look at what we're, you know, look at Africa today, look at the amount of people that need medicine for all sorts of illnesses, and these are being controlled by massive companies in the, you know, across the, in the Western world. And again, it's a form of colonialism where people are being experimented on. It's the idea that there's a group of people that are better, and they have a right to go over and take over other countries that and think that they can do a better job of ruling those countries. And sorry, Alex, I wanted to point out, we still have the Kohi
1: I just want to get
2: now.
1: A bit of back and forth between, rather than monologue, I want to get a bit of back and forth. Would you say that the British Empire is evil? Was evil?
2: I mean, I've just said, I don't want to use the word hate. We should talk about the British Empire in such strong terms, but we need to recognise that there were harmful practices that resulted in people being displaced, people being made, you know, people being killed, people being made to fight without wanting to, obviously. And then also, if you think about industries like the...
1: Let me just bring Rafe back in for a little bit. Go on.
0: Look, all empires are shameful episodes. What's amazing about the British Empire is how few there were compared to any other empire. Not only within the European context, contrast the British Empire with the Belgian or the French or the Portuguese, but also especially non-European empires. You know, the British weren't the first people to have an empire in India. They supplanted the Mughal Empire that was there before the British. The Mughal Empire was infinitely more barbaric and vile in India. Millions of Hindus and Sikhs were murdered by the Muslim Mughal Empire.
2: That's not true.
0: If you, how dare you say that wasn't true? Because, you know, you mentioned the Amritsar massacre in 1919, a terrible massacre where 379 Indians were killed by a terrible man called
2: Contrast
0: that with the 30,000 Hindus killed and slaughtered in one day by the Mughal Empire. Right? You never talk about those sorts of things. In fact, the BBC and the Victoria and Albert Museum both had exhibitions and a documentary about the glories of the Mughal Empire, an empire which killed millions of people, yet they would never dream of doing something that celebrates the British Empire, which was so much more benign than the Mughal Empire. And just remember this, of course, it was the British Empire that in India banned suti, the burning of Hindu widows on the funeral pyres of their husbands, that allowed Hindu women to remarry, tried to stamp out infanticide in India, and in North America with the Indians, in New Zealand with the Maoris, in Africa with Africans, they stopped cannibalism, they stopped human sacrifice, they stopped the public torture of people, they stopped hereditary enslavement of people, and they advanced women's rights. You wouldn't have female politicians like Indira Gandhi and Benazir Bhutto in Pakistan were it not for the British Empire.
1: All right, let's give some closing arguments. So Aisha, if you give me your closing argument in 30 seconds, I'll pass it back to Rafe for the same. Go ahead.
2: I think you mentioned the Indians in North America, sorry, they're living in reservations right now. You're talking about people like Sati, for example, absolutely that had to be banned, that was barbaric. You're talking about things like this, yes, they did, but they also took advantage of a country, like Salman Rushdie pointed out, it was one of the poorest countries after the partition. Look at the way the partition was actually carried out. Countries were separated. I mean, we had East India, East Pakistan and West Pakistan, and then we had bloodshed. We had a million people that were slaughtered trying to cross into each of the countries. I mean, look, we still have the same issue in the Middle East. That's because of the British Empire and how it was dismembered. Okay. You've got the same issue in Africa as well. There's a lot of the things that the empire did. We cannot ignore these atrocities. Okay. I don't understand why you're like whitewashing them.
1: All right. Final word to Rafe. Go on.
0: There's a very easy way to put a lie to the idea that the British Empire was evil or negative. Look what happened when the Soviet Empire collapsed. The peoples of Eastern Europe fled. They overthrew everything imposed upon them by the Soviets. The Poles, Hungarians, Czechs and Romanians ran into the arms of the EU and NATO. What happened when the British Empire dissolved? The nations chose to freely come back together again in the shape of the British Commonwealth. Some of them kept the British monarch as their head of state. They weren't suffering from Stockholm Syndrome. They could appreciate the value of the inheritance that the British had left them. And to this day, King Charles remains head of the British Commonwealth. You don't do that when you're fleeing an evil empire. In fact, in 2011 in Jamaica, there was a major poll done by the leading paper in Jamaica, and 60% of Jamaicans said Jamaica would be better off if the British had never left, with only 17% saying it would be worse off. I think most people understand the British Empire has been a force for good in the world and has improved their lives.
1: All right, you two. Look, I promised you a rematch. We've had a lot of time to talk about it, and I thank you both very much for a very pleasant debate on this tonight. That's Rafe Idleman Q there and Aisha Ali Khan. I hope you all enjoyed that at home. Coming up on the show still, high hopes for him as Prime Minister?
3: Not at all. It'll be out in a year and a half max. The country will turn against him.
1: I'm going to be bringing you the thoughts of Mancunians on number 10 in the north, as well as whether Andy Burnham solved rough sleeping in Manchester. But before that, the Green Party slumped to one of their lowest polling ratings in 2 years. Is it time for Polanski to be sent packing? That's coming up next.
4: I hope we haven't forgotten anything.
5: Travel insurance. I tick that box.
4: Yeah, but remember what you forgot last year.
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7: A few showers possible over parts of northern and eastern Italy during the course of the weekend. There's been quite a lot of showers recently in northern Turkey. They are fading for Sunday. Much of the south of Turkey dry and sunny, along with most of Greece on Sunday as well. Southern Italy still hot and sunny as well, but further north there is the potential for some big thundery showers. Could even see one or two in Mallorca. Most of Spain and Portugal dry and sunny. Sunny spells for Madeira and the Canaries. Lots more sunshine to come into next week.
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8: Hello there, good evening. Welcome to your weather update from the Met Office. Some spells of rain still in the forecast, though still very dry across much of the south. It'll turn briefly cooler before things start to heat up again into next week. And it's all thanks to this cold front bringing in some fresher air and also some spells of rain at times, particularly in the west. So it should still be rather dry end to the day across much of southern areas of England and Wales, but eventually more cloud pushing in from the west, and this will be thick enough to produce some light outbreaks of rain. Also, plenty of wet weather across Scotland, Northern Ireland, northern parts of England, some heavier downpours at times. But because of all the cloud and rain, it should still remain mostly mild overnight. So to start on Sunday, there's quite a lot of wet weather around, especially across Scotland. We could still see some heavy spells through the early hours of Sunday, this eventually clearing away and it becomes more showery in nature through the course of Sunday morning. Plenty of showers across Northern Ireland, northern parts of England, bringing another wet start to Sunday. And similarly across western parts of Wales, southwest England, we'll see some showers filtering through here. Now across southern areas of England and Wales, where it has been a very dry summer so far, we'll see some splashes of rain, but really not enough to wet up the ground as much as we need it to. A bit more rain to come across Scotland, Northern Ireland and northwest England, but once again by the afternoon, soon turning showery, so allowing some brighter spells to develop, some sunny spells across parts of the south. Feeling a lot fresher for all, not quite as warm as this afternoon. Highs reaching around 25 degrees Celsius, a little bit cooler across the north, highs of 17 to 18 degrees here. Now on Monday, we'll still see some rain in the forecast, mostly showers across western Scotland, northwest England, before further band of rain moves into Northern Ireland later. Still plenty of sunshine across southern areas of England and Wales. The sunshine's here to stay across the south next week, along with temperatures increasing. That's it from me. Bye-bye.
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1: Do you remember last March when the Green Party sensationally leapfrogged the Labour Party in a national poll? The YouGov poll and the questions saw the Greens rise to 21%, just 2 points clear of Reform UK at the time. And of course, they also went on to win the Gorton and Denton by-election quite sensationally at the time, adding their another member of parliament to their group. But since then, their fortunes have faltered a little bit. A Salvation poll yesterday put the Greens at just 8%. Why is that? Well, the Greens' misfortunes have been well documented recently, and I think that's a lot of it comes from allegations of anti-Semitism towards Zach Polanski, his council tax arrangements. There was a lot in the press about Polanski, one story. I remember it was one story after the other. So we're asking tonight, are they leaking support because of Polanski? Should they change leader? And joining me now is Green Party activist Ashok Kumar, alongside my panel as usual. Ashok, though, obviously, I'll put this straight to you. Should they change leader? What do you think is going on?
11: Well, look, Zach got elected 10 months ago. In those 10 months, you have to recognize that between 2000 and 2024, the poll numbers of the Green Party was on average per year 4%. In those 10 months, we went to 19%. We were the second highest. We topped it. Zach was being attacked the entire time. In the local elections in May, we got the second highest vote. We won bigger than we ever did, five times higher in the polls than we have in the previous times. You have a Burnham bounce. People are excited. That's good. People are hopeful. We need that rhetoric to actually be backed up with actual substantive policy. If that policy is passed, if we have renationalization, for example, if we have rent controls, if we stop arming a genocide or stop imprisoning those who are trying to stop that genocide, if those things that young people care about, that people from marginalized communities care about, actually happen, then we'll see the Green Party is doing worse. But if they don't happen, we'll see a bolstering of the Green Party poll numbers. Anyways, we win either way.
1: So you put it down to Burnham a little bit here. It's the Burnham effect.
11: Yeah.
1: You think he's sucking up some of your potential voters. Why do you think that is? Because he's not signaled any of the things that you've said. He's not massively signaled any of that stuff, but people are already leaning into him.
11: This is the first time you see the Burnham or a leader in this country shift and to the left when they're in power and say, you know, what we did as a party was wrong. He said we had 50 years of neoliberalism, neoliberal economic policy. That was condemning Blair, Brown, and his own party. We've never seen that before. That's because it's the first time we've actually seen a left flank. Nobody in the Green Party, I can assure you, will be upset if Burnham actually does left-wing things and it hurts us in the polls. Let's even imagine that the Greens become obsolete. This is Saturday night. I wouldn't be here. I'd be in the club. You know, the GB News could go back to their regular programming about how, you know, immigrants are the source of all evil. Things could be different. We don't mind. No one's losing sleep.
1: All right.
11: But, you know, we haven't seen that yet. And if he doesn't actually deliver on that, then you'll see the resurgence of the Greens. I just want to say really quick, this was a Salvation poll at 8%. We had a YouGov poll, the most recent one, that put us at 13%. That was three times higher than our averages. Yeah. We had an Ipsos poll that put us at 13%, three times higher than our average for 20 years. Zach Polanski's going nowhere. He's doing fine.
1: All right, let's put it over to you, Paul, your former Labour advisor. Do you think Polanski should...
12: Well, I think Ashok had it right. He's going nowhere. That's right.
1: That's all you've got to say.
12: I mean, I think there's the inherent contradiction is that he's now old news. So he had a bit of a bounce when he was shiny and new, and somebody, you know, he's quite, I suppose, sort of grabbed the media attention for a little bit. But now he's come under scrutiny of what he thinks and what he's said and how he's behaved and his own personal dealings. The shine is definitely coming off, and I think there is within the Green Party a grouping ever growing to the left. A lot of people who left the Labour Labour Party and went into the Green Party. Thank you. You can have them.
1: Who will probably according to this poll, they'll be coming back though.
12: No,
1: right?
12: No, not the factions I'm talking about. Who will, I think, tear down Polanski once he ceases to be any use to them.
1: All right, what do you make of that?
13: Call me old-fashioned, but why doesn't the Green Party, or indeed Zach Polanski, discuss green policies?
11: Yeah, I mean, I really appreciate the concern that we go back to a party that was irrelevant at 4.5% with 60,000 members, not the second largest party in the country, polling at 19% in the recent local elections and getting 250,000 members. It's true. I'm sure there is a lot of concern. People want us to go back to that irrelevant party. We're a relevant party. We care about the climate. We care about war. We care about the economy. We care about wages.
13: My question.
11: So we care about, we can walk and chew gum at the same time. You can care about the climate and clear about wealth differences. Of course, we talk about it all the time. One of the main things we're attacking Burnham on is because Burnham is saying we want to open up oil and gas in the North Sea. He wants to open up Rosneft. He wants to do Jackdaw. This is things that not even Starmer, not even useless Starmer was willing to do. And Burnham's doing it. He's suggesting he's doing it. We just saw Trump tweet out 4 days ago that he was celebrating that Burnham is going to open up oil and gas in the North Sea. And to say this thing about the shiny new thing, the same applies to Burnham. You're saying, oh, Zach was shiny and new. Burnham is shiny and new. That'll go down soon.
14: Well, I think Ashok, when was the last time you went to Aberdeen?
11: Me?
14: Yeah.
11: I haven't been to Aberdeen.
14: Okay, I'll rest my case.
1: Peter, do you want to put a point in about the Green Party? Do you feel when you see polls like this, and it's not just the Green Party, Reform have also catered a little bit down in the polls recently. We have seen that, right? So is it a case that Andy Burnham is sucking back support from those disaffected voters, perhaps who are anti-establishment? Do you think they're going back to the Labour Party?
14: The Green Party are invariably left of the Labour Party, and therefore more radical, more irresponsible, more dangerous, and everybody who wants to express any support for them really needs to ask themselves some questions. Where's the money going to come from?
11: Well, I think that there's a few places the money can come from. We can tax the rich. Well, you asked a question.
14: Tell me.
11: We could ban.
14: Please tell me.
11: Taxes on income with capital gains. We would generate $12 billion just on that alone.
14: Please tell me.
11: Economists would agree with that. Most wealthy people agree with that. We don't think that people who make their money off of assets should be taxed at a lower rate than people who make their money off of a wage.
14: Please tell me.
11: Do you think that that's fair?
14: Please tell me. Please tell me how a wealth tax in the vision of the Green Party would work.
11: Well, we tax assets. We could tax the financial services sector. We could tax capital gains at the same rate we tax income. I just laid out three ways that you can tax wealth that we're not right now. There's a reason why, for the last 50 years, we've had 50 families own more than 50% of the wealth in this country, while at the same time, 1 in 4 people have less than 100 pounds in their pocket. We have 15 million people in poverty and 4 million children in poverty. Those are connected. Wealth accumulation by stripping people, the working class of this country, of the basic resources so they can live. The Green Party wants to turn that around. Reform wants to double down, do exactly what Labour and Tories have done, but on steroids. We reject all of that.
14: Let's have some detail on this wealth tax, because it's very easy to come out with a soundbite, right? So say somebody, for example, perhaps an elderly person, who's certainly not cash rich, but they're living in a family home, which would be worth more than £1 or 2 million, but they, having lived and contributed to society all their lives, would like to see their lives out in their family home. Would you want to tax them, and if so, how?
11: But that's not capital gains, is it? If you're living in a home and not selling it, we're not talking about capital gains. I think we need to do maybe a one-on-one on how tax works. I mean, I'm an academic in political economy. I can tell you this is not, they wouldn't be taxed unless they sold their home and made a profit on that, and they would be taxed at the same rate as someone who's working a minimum wage job.
14: So then they would be taxed. But what if they were to die in that home?
11: What's your view?
14: I was talking while you were interrupting. What's your view on inheritance tax?
11: Well, the Green Party's position is that we have to tax inheritance after a certain threshold. We don't have a set policy on that yet. We don't have our manifesto for 2029 yet. But we believe that inheritance should be taxed.
14: You don't have a policy yet. You're the expert in economics. Okay, that's fine. I'm fine.
1: Right. We've got to leave it there, everybody, unfortunately. Ashok, thanks for coming in. I appreciate it. I hope you got your point across. And thank you all, panel, as well. Coming up, I have been to the Prime Minister's new office in the north to find out if he's really solved rough sleeping. You might be surprised to hear some of the results of that. But next, breaking in tomorrow's Times is this. Face-scanning police are arresting a suspect every 90 minutes. That is to do with all that facial recognition. We'll talk about that next.
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1: Breaking in tomorrow's Times, face-scanning police are arresting a suspect every 90 minutes. About 9.25 million faces were scanned in England and Wales last year, leading to 1,317 arrests. About 450 were suspects of violent offenders. The Met Police, which runs the most live facial recognition across the country, said the majority of people on its watch list were wanted by the courts, a fifth of them in connection to a serious crime. Does this show it's working, and is it a good idea, or is it all dystopian? Peter, of course, for a copy, you know the stuff, former detective. Is this a good idea?
14: It's a wonderful use of this technology, and there are two police forces that need to be singled out for praise here, and that is both the Metropolitan Police and South Wales, because in the absence of any legislative framework, because Parliament has not enacted laws for this, they have courageously ploughed ahead with deploying this technology, which in the early days wasn't great and needed considerable improvement, particularly when it came around the recognition of faces of people of colour. But they did all that. They stuck with it. They put up with the criticism and ploughed on fearlessly. And now the technology has been developed to such a point where it is so accurate that when it scans a massive crowd, and it will scan all those faces in the flick of a finger, if you are not on a wanted database, it destroys that image. It does not retain it in any way, shape, or form. So this isn't some huge data hoovering exercise. This is pinpoint accuracy. Yeah. This is catching bad people, and it is helping.
1: Linda, do you agree?
13: Absolutely. I think it's a very good idea, and it's one of the reasons why I don't want to be too controversial, but I don't like face coverings of any description, whether it's a balaclava, a surgical mask, a hijab, or whatever, because facial recognition presumably does not have X-ray vision.
14: Mm. No, it doesn't. No.
13: Here we are. That's why we shouldn't have face coverings.
1: Paul, are you sceptical about this technology?
12: Well, I feel sorry for the bloke that's been arrested every 20 minutes. He says a suspect's been arrested every 28 minutes. What's his name?
1: Not the same bloke, obviously.
12: Thank heavens. Oh, thank heavens for that. Poor guy.
1: This guy here, Adida Ogendi Kararu. Adida, 28, was given a sentence for harassment and stalking in May 2024, included sexual harm prevention order. However, he was identified by camera in Lewisham in London last year, and they got him.
12: Peter's point is the technology now is advancing so fast, and whatever glitches early on to do with, you know, embedded racism and all that are being overcome. And it's a great, I think it's as significant as the fingerprints in the Victorian era.
13: DNA.
12: It's up there, isn't it? And it's interesting that the forces have just got on with it without Parliament having to bother themselves.
1: Yeah, so well, there you go.
12: It's a good thing.
1: I mean, look, there will be lots of people at home screaming at me saying, Alex, this is dystopia. Where does it end? Do we have cameras on your front doors that are used to arrest you? I don't know, but you have to make that decision up. You heard from my panel here. But coming up next, I asked Mancunians what they thought of Number 10 North and Burnham's rough sleeping plan. Trust me, it's some interesting thoughts. So it's a very balanced piece, I'll put it that way to you. So come and watch what Mancunians had to say and whether or not you think Number 10 North is a good idea. That's coming up after your weather.
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2: Hello there, good evening. Welcome to your weather update from the Met Office. Some spells of rain still in the forecast, though still very dry across much of the south. It'll turn briefly cooler before things start to heat up again into next week. And it's all thanks to this cold front bringing in some fresher air and also some spells of rain at times, particularly in the west. So it should still be rather dry end of the day across much of southern areas of England and Wales, but eventually more cloud pushing in from the west, and this will be thick enough to produce some light outbreaks of rain. Also, plenty of wet weather across Scotland, Northern Ireland, northern parts of England, some heavier downpours at times, but because of all the cloud and rain, it should still remain mostly mild overnight. So to start on Sunday, there's quite a lot of wet weather around, especially across Scotland. We could still see some heavy spells through the early hours of Sunday, this eventually clearing away and it becomes more showery in nature through the course of Sunday morning. Plenty of showers across Northern Ireland, northern parts of England, bringing another wet start to Sunday. And similarly across western parts of Wales, southwest England, we'll see some showers filtering through here. Now across southern areas of England and Wales, where it has been a very dry summer so far, we'll see some splashes of rain, but really not enough to wet up the ground as much as we need it to. A bit more rain to come across Scotland, Northern Ireland and northwest England, will once again by the afternoon soon turning showery, so allowing some brighter spells to develop, some sunny spells across parts of the south. Feeling a lot fresher for all, not quite as warm as this afternoon. Highs reaching around 25 degrees Celsius, a little bit cooler across the north, highs of 17 to 18 degrees here. Now on Monday, we'll still see some rain in the forecast, mostly showers across western Scotland, northwest England, before further band of rain moves into Northern Ireland later. Still plenty of sunshine across southern areas of England and Wales. The sunshine's here to stay across the south next week, along with temperatures increasing. That's it from me. Bye-bye.
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8: 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UK only. Entrance must be 18 or over. Lines close at 4 p.m. on the 21st of August. 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
1: It's 10 o'clock. I'm Alex Armstrong. Tonight,
11: high hopes for him as Prime Minister?
15: Not at all. It'll be out in a year and a half max. The country will turn against him.
1: Well, I've been up to the north, as Andy Burnham likes to call it, to visit the new king. Sorry, the new Prime Minister's number 10 in the north there. And to find out if Burnham has indeed solved rough sleeping and... terrorists from the Islamic Republic of Iran are flooding into Britain, apparently. What is it going to take to stop the madness? Also... the Home Office has granted visa sponsorship powers to Islamic bookstores selling anti-Semitic and extreme texts. Plus...
26: listen, baby, ain't no mountain high, ain't no valley low, ain't no river wide enough, baby.
1: I know, it makes my ears bleed every time I hear it as well, but the Green Party has plummeted to its lowest poll rating, yet only 8% in a recent poll. Why do you think that might be? And... we're going to bring you the latest footage as dramatic scenes across Europe, as you've seen just there, as wildfires are engulfing the continent and tourists are fleeing their hotels. We're going to bring you lots more on that. And Sunday's papers as well. The Mail are leading with this £96 billion tax raid to pay for Burnham's big spending spree. Well. On my panel tonight, journalist and broadcaster Linda Jubilee, former Labour advisor Paul Richards, and former Scotland Yard detective Peter Blexley. Your Saturday night is well and truly just getting started. Lots of footage to bring you from Manchester earlier on today. But before then, do you ever think you'd hear a President of the United States say this?
27: Which caused Nicki Minaj to start twerking.

0: Andy Burnham has promised to end homelessness in Britain, but can he do it? So number 10 in the north is literally metres away from me here, but literally right behind me is, of course, a group of rough sleepers. I had a little chat with one of them. He said he's been out on the street for a little while after losing his job. But can Andy Burnham really say he's going to end rough sleeping when he's not even able to do it on the doorstep of number 10 in the north? And that's what I'm here to find out today from the people in Manchester.
1: I think in Manchester, especially Piccadilly Gardens, you see a lot of rough sleeping. And although he's pledged to do this, he was Manchester's mayor for a good few years now, and still we're seeing high rates of people still here rough sleeping, and nothing's being done. I don't really think he's got much of a plan on how he's going to do it.
2: Walking around Piccadilly Gardens, there is definitely a lot of rough sleeping, and definitely a lot of addicts is the word. And there are certain areas around here where they all seem to congregate, especially when you get towards the evening. This area makes me feel rather unsafe, to be fair.
3: My daughter's at university here, so I try and come as often as she lets me.
1: And do you think there's a big homelessness problem in Manchester?
3: There's a big homeless problem all over the UK. So I wouldn't just say it's just Manchester.
4: I think it's rubbish. I think it's horrible. I wouldn't walk here at night, put it that way. So, yeah, I just don't think it is what it used to be. We used to come walking to the bus station, and okay, there'd be a few homeless people, but nothing. You were never afraid, and I was so young. But I wouldn't do it now. Never.
0: You know, Andy Burnham, new Prime Minister, used to be the mayor of here.
4: Yeah.
0: He's pledging. The first thing he did when he walked into number 10, he said, my first decree is going to be to end rough sleeping across Britain. Has he done a good enough job here? Do you think he can do it nationwide?
4: He did do a bit, but it's worse than it ever was, I think. But I don't know if he can do it nationwide now. You need to find homes for the British people.
5: It's terrible. You just still have to walk around there to Piccadilly Gardens and see what it's like. It's chronic, absolutely terrible. And, you know, with me moving here, what difference is that going to make to any policies? It's just for me, it's a waste of money. Have they got here yesterday? Are they wasting money, even more money, travelling down here to have a meeting and not solving anything?
0: Well, we're going to talk about that, but obviously rough sleepers in the area around the number 10 in the north isn't a good look, is it? In 2017, Andy Burnham pledged to end rough sleeping in Manchester by 2020, but by 2019, he conceded the target would be missed. Now, rough sleeping in the city has now risen for 4 consecutive years. Official statistics show 197 people sleeping rough in Manchester in 2025. That's up from 154 in 2024 and more than double the 89 counted in 2021. But it then begged the question, will number 10 in the north actually make a difference?
6: It's absolutely brilliant for the north. I've just asked a policeman for instructions how to get here, and he was like, I'm not sure because we're not from around here. And I said, you come up from London, haven't you? And I think that just shows exactly the prominence that we're going to get now, the promote the north. Andy Burnham is king of the north. Look what he's done for Manchester. It's an absolutely great move. So delighted.
7: I think it's great the north has representation. So I love it. Yeah.
0: It's very new. It's very new. It's attracted a lot of attention around here.
7: Certainly lots of people have been coming by to take photographs, myself, and there's a big march coming through in a bit, so yes.
0: Yeah. And you hope it's going to make a difference to the normal day lives of people who are living in the north as opposed to the south?
7: I would hope so, and knowing Andy Burnham, I really do hope he will.
2: Is it just going to be more bureaucracy, you know?
0: Yeah.
2: There's already inefficiency within our government. Is trying to do new things, spreading number 10 around, is that going to be beneficial? Not sure.
5: Enough money in the pot to begin with. We're getting taxed far too much, and we can't afford to pay any more money.
0: High hopes for him as Prime Minister?
5: Not at all. It'll be out in a year and a half max. The country will turn against him because it's the same old Labour, same old policies, same old people. Rayner's back. Says it all for me.
4: I do actually like the idea that it's not all down south. No, I do, because it is that north-south divide all the time. And I like that he wants to bring it so that we have a say and we can do things as well. So, yes, I do like that.
1: I do definitely agree with decentralising power from Westminster. I think that's a big problem with why we're not bringing more jobs up north and why there's not a lot of distribution of wealth. But, you know, how would number 10 north work? How would that distribution look? And will he set out a plan to show us or to tell the people how he's going to do it?
0: Final question, Keir Starmer or Andy Burnham?
1: Andy Burnham.
2: Andy Burnham.
0: Well, there you have it. That's all people in the north. The north. Right, if you're from Scotland, you know this isn't the North, it's the Midlands, isn't it? But that's what people from the north of England perhaps think about homelessness in the city of Manchester and number 10 in the north. What do you think at home after having watched that? I'll start this off by talking to you, Paul. What was really interesting, and I do want to make this very clear on the TV, because I always report honestly. When we looked around Piccadilly Gardens, there was a few people there you could probably tell might be sleeping rough, but there wasn't tents, there wasn't rows of tents everywhere. There were some tents by number 10 North, as we showed you. And many of the people that I was speaking to said this, including some people that were working with me. They said, it's miraculous that all of a sudden in the last week or so, all these tents have gone. Do you think that maybe there's been a bit of a push now he's got into number 10 North, and he wants to make that big statement that actually Manchester...
8: Well, you saw the numbers you just quoted there. Under Burnham, it went down to 89, which is 89 too many, but that is a low number. The government then changed, there was a policy where they sort of redistributed homeless people and shoved them into Manchester. So right. That's when it started to go up again. But this is something he's been dedicated to for years. He's given part of his salary to a homeless charity. I don't think it's something he's just cooked up in the last few days. It is a belief that he's got. Of course, tackling rough sleeping is very difficult and complicated. A lot of it is tied into addiction. There are a lot of former veterans on the streets. There's lots of people with all kinds of other issues. It's not just about housing supply. It's about tackling some of those issues. But in the immediate short term, you can get people off the streets and out of the tents in our parks and into some sort of shelter where they're not rough sleeping. We did it, Blair did it, Johnson did it during COVID, and it can be done again. It's not hard, it just needs government's attention and getting on with it, which is what he's promised.
0: What do you think, Linda?
9: I think that I agree with everything you've said, Paul, but what I don't understand about politicians in general, and in fact Andy Burnham in particular, is why they continue to make themselves a hostage to fortune by coming out with a headline, with a phrase that will grab a headline, with a target. We are going to do this by then, because you can very rarely meet those targets, especially with an issue as complex as rough sleeping. As Paul said, the underlying issues where you've got military veterans, where you've got people with very severe mental illnesses, you know, you've really got to start tackling those underlying causes in order to make a difference.
0: Yeah.
9: I find the whole subject deeply, deeply upsetting. I think it's a shame, it's a stain on the nation. In a developed economy that we have so many rough sleepers all over the UK.
0: You want to come back?
8: Agreed. Just on specifically the point about why did he say it, it's a moonshot, isn't it? If you say this stuff out loud, then it marshals the full forces of government to try and do something about it. This is Kennedy saying we'll put a man on the moon. It'll either succeed or not, but now at least we know the direction we're going in.
9: It's a view, but I think the public have got wise to that kind of soundbite stuff.
0: Peter, rough sleeping. I think it is an impossible problem to solve for a multitude of reasons, because if you want to end rough sleeping, you have to tackle the crisis of addiction, which I think is very complicated. To do that, they also then require you to get off those addictions. A lot of them are very extreme. I think it's, while admirable, and I want to admire anyone who thinks they can do a good job of it, I think it's almost impossible. What do you think?
10: Well, I find myself unusually agreeing with a lot of what Paul has said. But for me, I find it very disappointing that when you say the moonshot announcement and compare it to Kennedy, wouldn't it have been great if Burnham had said, we're going to fix illegal immigration and we're going to fix the fact that so many people are in the UK that shouldn't be? That should have been his landmark big announcement. But it wasn't. And it may be a laudable intention to end rough sleeping, but do you know what? In the run-up to the Olympics in 2012, surprise, surprise, everywhere I went in London, my home city, I never saw a homeless person. And then a couple of weeks after the Olympics have ended and the eyes of the world were no longer on our city, funnily enough, there were people with used coffee cups coming up to me asking for a few bob.
0: First of all, just say this. Marilyn says, Alex, please just say Manchester. There's many places in the north of Manchester that don't speak for North Yorkshire. Absolutely right. I'm only using this language because this is what Andy Burnham is using. Just to be clear, I have said, like I said, I think it's the Midlands. However, Peter, one other thing that I found talking to people today, they said to me, They've never seen so many police officers there their entire life in the city centre. What do you make of that?
10: Yeah, of course, because the Prime Minister needs protected. And he will be protected, of course, because we don't want a political assassination of a Prime Minister in this country. It's style over substance, I'm afraid, with a lot of what Burnham has said this week. The bus fares, the business rates, and all of that. He's a silver-tongued communicator. Mm-hmm. That I have to give him. But it is style over substance. It's not really tackling the big, hard issues. I agree. If you travel on a bus and you pay £3 each way, you do it twice a day, 5 days a week, 52 weeks in a year, well, say 46 weeks, if you take off 4 weeks holiday and bank holidays, you're going to save about £460. You then get £40 off with the VAT reduction on your energy bill, £500 a year, a lot of money. Mm-hmm. A lot of money. Yeah. So well done. But it's not really tackling the major issues. If none of this is going to stimulate growth in the economy, yeah, and much, much more.
0: Incrementalism, I think, is what people are describing it as. But he hasn't even been in the job for a week. Paul, let's talk about number 10 in the North. Right.
8: Well, first of all, that's the most generous I've ever heard Peter talk about a Labour Prime Minister in the last 5 years. So there you go. He must be doing something right.
10: Yeah, well, he didn't tackle the big issue. As I said, his landmark big announcement should not have been homelessness. It should have been immigration.
8: But the bus fares thing, it does generate growth, I would say, because if young people can afford to get to jobs a bit beyond their neighbourhoods, then that does mean that people are getting back to work. On the number 10 point, I mean, I think, of course, it's symbolic and easily dismissible as being a gimmick and all of that. Of course, people say it gives him an easier commute to work than he had coming down to London. But it's more than that. If you look at his book, Head North, and if you look at his speeches since he knew he was going to be leader and then prime minister, his whole thesis is the way we fix the economy is having good growth in every postcode, not just in London and the South East. And this symbol of putting government out of London, out of SW1, is something which then sort of generates the growth beyond that. If people think there is going to be proper regional centres of growth, investment, of course, like we had in the Victorian era, where every city was a municipality creating its own jobs, generating money for the exchequer, then that is something that is quite exciting. So it's not a gimmick. Okay. It's an ideological view, that which is you've got to get out of London. Fair, I think fair that's enough. Fair.
0: But devolution is really low down the list of people's priorities. And I think hang on, hear me out. Because I think the argument people will put to you is this, and that's what people in Manchester were telling me. Some of them, not all of them, as you can see, some of them very happy to have it there. The argument's going to be this: it's just more bureaucrats in a different location. You've then got to move the cabinet there once a week, or you've got to do all these things there once a week, just to accommodate Andy Burnham wanting to go back to Manchester. Is Manchester the right place to have number 10 in the North? Is it just favouritism because he wants to be popular there? He's popular there. It was that the right decision? So there's lots of these questions about whether this place was appropriate. I was outside it today, and let me tell you, the security there is absolutely dreadful. If there's a massive riot or a protest, I'm telling you, that place is getting gutted, unfortunately, because it hasn't got the appropriate security.
8: Well, it's the home of GCHQ, so I think there's a certain amount of security you probably couldn't see, but it's there nonetheless.
0: I'm sure there is, but the point is, it's meant to be an unassuming office. I think it's been discussed before. It's right next to a Slug and Lettuce, funnily enough. I mean, Greg's on the other side, but the point I'm saying to you, Paul, is this just pure theatre?
8: No, it's not.
0: Is it going to achieve anything? Why can't we do this in Downing Street?
8: Look at the way, for example, the BBC moving to Salford has transformed that part of Greater Manchester. The Darlington campus of the Treasury has transformed that bit. When they put NHS HQ to Leeds, that created jobs and help there. Even DVLC out to Swansea. And, you know, when you do this, when you shove the state away from the centre, it does generate jobs and prosperity in those places. Now, it's limited. It's not as good as business doing it. Obviously, wealth comes from business. But it certainly is a sign of intent, and that's what he's trying to achieve.
10: Jobs, yes, Paul. We don't have prosperity hardly anywhere in this nation at the moment, unfortunately.
9: Peter's exactly right when he talks about there's not enough economic growth, and that is a very, very big problem at the moment. And that is going to be extremely hard to deal with in the next three years before the next general election. I think the two big defining issues which require so much money are what Andy Burnham describes as he wants a social care service for the older population, which is growing bigger and bigger and bigger all the time and requires more and more medical support. And then there is the defence spending, which we know has to be at 3.5% of GDP by 2035 in order to maintain our NATO commitment. And we are very unlikely to meet that target. So those are very, very big issues that are underpinning the economic growth of this country. And they are set against a government which I think is very unlikely to tackle the overspending on welfare.
10: And growth will come from two areas: reduce taxes, reduce energy costs. And none of this socialist government are going to do any of that.
0: Do you think Number 10 in the North and Andy Burnham being there, for example, will help him stay more in touch with people outside? I do think one of my biggest criticisms towards Keir Starmer, and maybe a lot of actually governments over the last few years, is that they've become part of the London bubble. And the London bubble is nothing like the rest of the country. I know I go out to the most remote parts of Britain to do some reporting. It's nothing like the rest of the country. I think they're so detached, these politicians.
8: Well, I think you can't. I mean, I don't think you can accuse Andy Burnham of that. I think the fact he's a new MP in Makerfield, he's going to try even harder to make sure he's seen in Makerfield a lot and make sure shores up his support there. He's coming in from a city rather than from SW1, so you know he's got that greater Manchester experience too. But the good thing about Andy Burnham is he also knows how the system works. So he's not just some gifted amateur who's rocked up hoping for the best, like a Frank Capra movie. He knows where the levers are. He knows how to operate the system. We've already seen that with his machinery of government changes, a very bold reshuffle, and he's hit the ground after 5 days. Well,
0: Times are reporting tonight, Linda, I'll put this to you, Andy Burnham's going to hand mayors a share of income tax revenue to spend on their cities and sweeping devolution plans to be unveiled next week. What should we make of that?
9: Well, I still don't think we're concentrating on the main deal. The main deal here is to encourage economic growth. I think that does address certain issues, but it doesn't address the real issues that are pressing this country at the moment. And we need to get that flywheel turning. We need to actually encourage much more growth. If we had more economic growth, we could start thinking about bringing down taxes, for example.
10: Yes, and to do that, you've got to lower the welfare bill, and how Burnham gets on with that. We've heard diddly squat from him about that, because he'll have the same issues with the lunatic left-back benchers that Starmer had. And moreover, is it ideologically something that he wants to do? Does he want to be harsh on those who get money from the state when they should not get it? And just to repeat, lower taxes, lower business energy bills will generate growth.
0: All right, thank you, panel. I want to bring you some breaking news now. Berlin's Pride Parade has been called off by organisers this evening after a car crashed into a crowd at the city's park there, leaving several people injured. We've got more updates coming in from that shortly. Berlin police say major police operation is now underway in Berlin, several injured after an incident there, and they have said on X this: "We're currently deployed with numerous police forces as well as rescue units from the Berlin Fire Department, and it's presumed that a vehicle has driven into Tiergarten. It has struck and injured several people. The injured are currently being treated by rescue personnel. We're conducting an intensive manhunt for the suspects." I'll just give you a repeater of that breaking news, and I'll get some thoughts of my panel off the back of it as well, because it is quite major. So breaking news this evening: Berlin's Pride Parade has been called off by organisers this evening after a car has crashed into a crowd of people at the city's Tiergarten Park, leaving several people injured. Berlin police say there's a major operation underway in Berlin's Tiergarten. Several have been injured, of course, too. They have said this on X. Just read that to you one more time: "We're currently deployed with numerous police forces as well as rescue units from the Berlin Fire Department in Tiergarten. It is presumed that a vehicle has driven into people in Tiergarten and has struck and injured several people. The injured are currently being treated by rescue personnel. We are conducting an intensive manhunt for the suspects." And this is a new line we've just got here coming in live to you: "We're searching intensively for suspects, the police have said. Hundreds of thousands of people, of course, have have gathered peacefully in the German capital for the annual Christopher Street Day celebrations, one of Europe's largest pride parade events before incidents ended the festivities. Okay, this is pretty shocking stuff. Just get some thoughts, Peter, from you. This would be a major police operation now. Unfortunately, and we have to say this, this is once again another attack on a parade or a big gathering of people in Germany. We see them very, very often now in the continent. What are your thoughts?
10: Clearly, it's a hate-filled act of terrorism. And we know it's not an accident because the police are saying they're actively looking for suspects. Once again, we see everyday items like cars and knives and these kind of things, which are so easily accessible, being used in acts of terrorism. Mm. My thoughts, of course, are with everybody that's injured, and I wish them all a full and speedy recovery. That's what I hope for. But again, large gatherings of people are so often at risk, and Germany as a country is far too familiar with attacks like this.
0: Yes, indeed. We are going to get some more on this this evening as we bring it. Indeed, I'll get the rest of the thoughts from you guys very shortly. We do have another shocking report this evening from The Telegraph that's revealed that Islamic bookshops are selling anti-Semitic texts. Well, they've also been granted the right to bring skilled migrants to Britain. We're going to bring you all the details and keep you posted on this breaking news.
11: Britain is not just a geographical expression. We are a people bound together by... Britain is not just a geographical expression.

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3: Lewis Hamilton faces losing his second-place grid slot for tomorrow's Hungarian Grand Prix after stewards summoned him over an alleged impeding incident involving Oscar Piastri. The Ferrari driver had qualified 0.012 seconds behind Lando Norris. Piastri encountered Hamilton on the racing line at Turn 1 while beginning his final lap, forcing the Australian to back off. Hamilton acknowledged the incident afterwards. My mind is just elsewhere just this second because once I finish my lap, I don't know if I got in the way of someone, so I'm trying to just run that through my mind because I wasn't aware anyone was coming. That's the latest sport. 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
7: Welcome back to the show. A shocking report by The Telegraph this evening has revealed that Islamic bookshops that are selling anti-Semitic texts have been given the right to bring skilled migrants to Britain. Don't know what kind of skill you need to work in a bookshop, but there we go. Books sold by some of these shops in question have claimed that Jewish people have a wicked nature, in quotes, while other texts have been flagged as radicalisation threats by UK prisons. Well, according to The Telegraph, they include works by a cleric who was banned by the Home Office. Whilst there is no suggestion of wrongdoing on the part of these organisations and the books sold on the premises are not illegal, does raise serious concerns about radicalisation and the potential abuse of our immigration system. Joining me now to discuss this further, research fellow at the Henry Jackson Society, Emma Schubert. Emma, thank you very much for joining me this evening. And I'd be really keen for our audience to understand what sort of things were in these books.
8: Sure. So among the books being sold in these shops are texts by Hassan al-Banna. He is the undisputed founder of the Muslim Brotherhood, and also a man called Sayyid Qutb. Now, he's the considered the leading theorist of the Muslim Brotherhood's founding ideology, and his writings are very important across Islamist jihadist networks. We know that his writings inspired groups like al-Qaeda and ISIS. So the Muslim Brotherhood's founding individuals are wrote very prolifically, and their writings are, as you say, legally, but being sold in the premises of these bookshops. So just to be clear about what these texts say, you know, less abstractly, they're very clear that democracy is illegitimate. They are very clear about saying that Jews are a sort of cosmic enemy with, as you say, a wicked nature. That is a direct quote. That non-Islamic governments deserve hatred and that Sharia law should be implemented to replace any non-Islamic government. And the way to replace them is jihad. And before anyone says, well, jihad sometimes means internal struggle. No, Qutb is very, very clear in his writings that jihad is a physically violent activity. And that's how these texts recommend Muslims move forward in the world.
7: Yeah, Emma, it's shocking to hear that sort of stuff, right? I mean, I know we live in an open-minded society, and I do believe in our ability to have to read things we might find offensive every now and then. However, we are seeing a worrying rise in Islamist extremism in Britain, and it does beg the question if researching things like, you know, jihad on the internet might get you on a list somewhere. Is a book any different to that? Or is actually this might be now the new way to radicalise people because you can't be easily tracked?
8: Yeah, it's true.

0: true. I mean, radicalization, you know, across whatever medium we're talking about is something that should be taken very seriously. And that's why it's extremely outrageous that a business selling extremist literature is trusted with a government license to recruit workers from overseas. And as you mentioned in the beginning, it's a little odd that a bookshop needs specialist skills in the first place. So and, you know, setting that aside, it's very, very clear that there's an urgent review that is needed of this entire skilled worker system, because there are very obviously some questionable loopholes. Where that's what I think I would be most interested in calling the government to undertake.
1: Yeah, I recall my doing a year ago a big speech here on GB News about all of the ridiculous jobs that were classed as a skilled worker in Britain, and I tell you what, people would be absolutely shocked to hear the sort of stuff. Trolley pushers, for example, skilled migrants, apparently. But Emma, just on these texts, do we know how prolifically they're sold? Do we know how many bookstores there might be?
0: In the UK, no, that's unclear. I mean, I should also mention that a lot of these texts that I just summarized are available online. You can download a PDF right now if you really wanted to. So I think it's not the bookshops that are necessarily the problem. It seems to be individuals who are knowingly or unknowingly proliferating this kind of extremist material, whether we're talking about bookshops or online or, you know, whatever. I think that's why a Home Office review of these kinds of visas is just one thing that needs to be done across the entirety of an anti-radicalization and a de-radicalization framework.
1: Indeed. Thank you so much for joining me this evening. That's Emma Schubart there, research fellow at the Henry Jackson Society. I'll go back to my panel here. Peter, I know our audience get worried when they hear these things, and they have a right to be, because we are seeing the threat of Islamist extremism becoming ever more prominent in our day-to-day lives. What do you think of this story?
2: Not only are we seeing it, but the security services are seeing it, and they've told us about that time and time again, how 75% of their workload in the UK is the threat of radical Islamism, who are these people who want to blow us all into oblivion. I'm not going to complain about these books being available for sale. You can go online or go into a shop and buy Mein Kampf, for example. If you believe in free speech, then you believe in the right for people to read almost everything they want. You can't go reading a manual about how to make a bomb, of course. That is way beyond the pale. But in terms of people's political thinking, yes, go and read it. Read Karl Marx, read what you like, come to your own conclusions. But the fact that these bookshops are allowed to bring dozens upon dozens upon dozens of people into the UK on these visas is once again showing how this nation's establishment and politicians are failing to get a grip on the problem. When will they be satisfied? Once this country has been completely stripped of any semblance of British custom, of British values, of what we used to stand for, what is important to us. I really don't know where this is or how this is going to be stopped, but stopped it must be.
1: You see, we hear, Paul, quite often the government say, and I see this with journalists, it's one of them, you know, quite a well-known journalist writing in the Times just today, actually, you know, a piece about how immigration's down, all this stuff's down. The loopholes are everywhere. I don't know whether you were on my show when I went to one of these kebab shops that was handing out visas. You know, there are everywhere, and I blame the previous government for this as well. They don't get it. As you know, many times I will call the Tories out for making a mockery of this. Boris Johnson in particular, when he made all these loopholes, should be held accountable for it. But why are we not doing something about it now?
3: I mean, the book that Emma didn't mention is Protocols of the Elders of Zion, which you can buy in most of these shops. You can buy in Arabic translation, and you can buy it in English, which is the foundational text of anti-Semitism, claiming a world government of Jews, a fake, of course, not a real book at all, but it's sold as though it would be, and inculcating the anti-Semitism that we've seen coming out of these particular ideology. To your point about the immigration status, though, I mean, obviously it's not a skilled job. It shouldn't be classified as a skilled job. It's a loophole that I would hope that the Home Secretary would now get a grip on.
4: But it's not just political writings. I mean, there's one book there that was just co-written by the founder of the Muslim Brotherhood with advice on how to beat your wife.
1: Yeah.
4: These are really, really destructive texts, you know, that shouldn't be sold in shops. They should not be allowed to publish, for example, books that say we need to wipe Jews off the face of the planet. It's ridiculous.
1: Well, the visa system on top of it, you know, people be able to go and work in these shops. It's just like completely bonkers society. You just wouldn't hear this before, you know, 20 years ago, would you? The Home Office spokesman has said this: thanks to our decisive action to raise the skilled salary threshold, these kinds of businesses are incredibly unlikely to get an approved license. Companies must apply for the appropriate sponsor license, and the holding of this does not guarantee that it is in use, nor that any sponsored visa application will be approved by the Home Office following a rigorous assessment process. Holding a sponsorship license is no guarantee of a visa, and all licenses are determined on a case-by-case basis. Skill sponsor revocations went up by 950% in 2025 compared to 2023. With regard to the Muslim Brotherhood, a Home Office spokesperson previously said, "We keep the list of prescribed organisations under close review. We have some of the strongest laws in the world to protect our citizens from hatred and terrorism, and we will continue to work with law enforcement to keep people safe." Right, look, next we're going to bring you some more updates on what's going on in Berlin. Obviously, I know the shocking news earlier on that we do know that a man driving, or a woman driving a car, suspect driving a car, should I say, has driven into people in Berlin as part of their Pride parade events. We're going to give you an update on that next.
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8: A few showers possible over parts of northern and eastern Italy during the course of the weekend. There's been quite a lot of showers recently in northern Turkey. They are fading for Sunday. Much of the south of Turkey dry and sunny, along with most of Greece on Sunday as well. Southern Italy still hot and sunny as well, but further north there is the potential for some big thundery showers. Could even see one or two in Mallorca. Most of Spain and Portugal dry and sunny. Sunny spells for Madeira and the Canaries. Lots more sunshine to come into next week.
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9: Hello there, good evening. Welcome to your weather update from the Met Office. Some spells of rain still in the forecast, though still very dry across much of the south. It'll turn briefly cooler before things start to heat up again into next week. And it's all thanks to this cold front bringing in some fresher air and also some spells of rain at times, particularly in the west. So it should still be rather dry end to the day across much of southern areas of England and Wales, but eventually more cloud pushing in from the west, and this will be thick enough to produce some light outbreaks of rain. Also, plenty of wet weather across Scotland, Northern Ireland, northern parts of England, some heavier downpours at times, but because of all the cloud and rain, it should still remain mostly mild overnight. So to start on Sunday, there's quite a lot of wet weather around, especially across Scotland. We could still see some heavy spells through the early hours of Sunday, this eventually clearing away and it becomes more showery in nature through the course of Sunday morning. Plenty of showers across Northern Ireland, northern parts of England, bringing another wet start to Sunday. And similarly across western parts of Wales, southwest England, we'll see some showers filtering through here. Now across southern areas of England and Wales, where it has been a very dry summer so far, we'll see some splashes of rain, but really not enough to wet up the ground as much as we need it to. A bit more rain to come across Scotland, Northern Ireland and northwest England. We'll once again by the afternoon, soon turning showery, so allowing some brighter spells to develop, some sunny spells across parts of the south. Feeling a lot fresher for all, not quite as warm as this afternoon. Highs reaching around 25 degrees Celsius, a little bit cooler across the north, highs of 17 to 18 degrees here. Now on Monday we'll still see some rain in the forecast, mostly showers across western Scotland, northwest England, before further band of rain moves into Northern Ireland later. Still plenty of sunshine across southern areas of England and Wales. The sunshine's here to stay across the south next week, along with temperatures increasing. That's it from me, bye bye.
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1: Let's return to the breaking news from Germany. Berlin's Pride Parade has been called off by organisers this evening after a car crashed into a crowd at the city's Tiergarten Park, leaving several people injured. Berlin police say there is a major operation underway in Berlin. Several people have been injured, and of course, they have said this on X. We are currently deployed with numerous police forces as well as rescue units from the Berlin Fire Department in Tiergarten. It's presumed that a vehicle has driven into the Tiergarten, into Tiergarten here, and has struck and injured several people. The injured are currently being treated by rescue personnel. We're conducting an intensive manhunt for suspects. And that, again, just to repeat there, this newest line here is that the police in Berlin are saying we are searching intensively for suspects. That's, of course, if hundreds of thousands of people have gathered peacefully in the German capital for their annual Christopher Street Day celebration. One of Europe's largest Pride events before the incident ended the festivities. A new breaking line here to bring you as well. One person has died after a car has crashed into the crowd in Berlin, say the local police. An agency called Bild is quoting police. It's just a repeat of that line there. One person has died after a car has crashed into a crowd in Berlin, say Bild. They're quoting the police. That, of course, is taking place at a Pride parade in Berlin, which has now been called off. I've got my panel here with me. You know, first thing I'll say is, you know, our thoughts go with the person that's lost their life in this tragic event. Someone's gone to have a nice time at a Pride parade. Peter, obviously we don't know the circumstances here. The fact that the police are looking for a suspect might tell us something. What do you make of that?
2: Yes, that tells us quite clearly that this is a crime and not an accident of any description. The police, of course, have their primary responsibility in a situation such as this is concern for the injured, to try and preserve life. But then there has to come a bit of a balancing act between treating the injured, but also in the very early stages of the investigation, trying to establish any intelligence, any evidence, any clues as to who may have been responsible for this and where that person or people might be, and find them and detain them, because clearly anybody who can conduct such a wicked act as this is not only responsible for that crime, but they are a danger in terms of will they commit more crimes. So the police will have a huge task on their hand. I'm sure that massive resources will be deployed, and as soon as the police possibly can, if they need the public help, then they will give us names, they will give us images, for example, and say, have you seen these people? But of course, the standard types of things, CCTV, anybody got any mobile phone footage, dash cam footage, all that kind of stuff. Gather that as quickly as you can, as well as treating the injured.
1: Yeah, Linda, I think Peter is right. So I hate to speculate on these things, and we mustn't speculate too much. But if you were, if I'm a guessing man, it seemed like a target attack at a pride parade. If the person's driven off or they've left the scene, it's just, the police are saying they're looking for a suspect now. It's not good, and we see this as a regular problem now in Germany. Across Germany, particularly Berlin, we've seen Christmas festivals attacked
4: in Berlin.
1: Berlin particularly. Yeah. This is becoming far too regular on the continent.
4: And Solingen was a stabbing incident as well. So there are these incidents that do appear to be taking place regularly in Germany. I'm not sure that we could categorically say that this was a terrorist act. Mm. It's certainly not accidental, I feel, at this stage. Yes. And Bild newspaper, there's a tabloid, very famous tabloid newspaper in Germany, is quoting some useful information early on. But it's very hard to tell exactly what's going on. We're looking at pictures now. Yeah. And there's lots of paramedics, ambulances at the scene. Also, the fire service is there. So this is obviously a very big deal. And we don't know the full extent of those people who've been injured yet. We're not clear on the numbers of the injured people yet.
1: Mm, cool.
3: Well, it's interesting that the police are looking for suspects with a plural on it, which then suggests a premeditated plot of some kind. The fact that the people, persons driving the car are not there suggests that they have escaped rather than being injured themselves, which again adds up to the idea it is a hate crime of whatever kind. And now that, alas, somebody has died, it's a murder hunt.
1: Yeah.
3: So the whole resources of the state have to be now deployed to find the perpetrators and seeking justice for them. You know, Pride events may not be everybody's cup of tea, but they are just festivals. They're about music and dance. You know, they're about people just having a good time.
1: Absolutely.
3: And maybe a final codicil is that you have to tackle the underlying issues why these things happen, hate crimes, but you also have to tackle the issues of safety and, you know, concrete blocks that could have been deployed in front of the crowd. I know we do that in this country far more effectively. There may be a ways of actually mitigating this kind of crime, using a car into a crowd and actually stopping it from happening in the first place.
1: Yes, I'm just looking here a list of some similar attacks that have taken place or incidents like this. August 2020, car driven into motorist, vehicle driven into motorist, 6 injured, described as an Islamist extremist event, although the courts did later emphasize major mental health factors as they tend to. In June 2022 in Berlin, car driven into pedestrians, one person was killed, 14 to 32 were injured. Authorities attributed it to a driver with mental health issues rather than terrorist motives. 2024 in Madberg, I hope I pronounced that correctly, a Christmas market, an SUV driven into a crowd, 6 killed, including a child, over 300 injured. Perpetrator was a Saudi national living in Germany, convicted of murder and later released, related charges, sentenced to life in prison. Motive was assessed as anti-Islam rather than Islamist. Peter, a lot of feeling that there's an attack on Western values, which if you're thinking about a Pride parade, you may feel that that is part of Western values.
2: Yes, undoubtedly so. If you were of a mindset that you resented the freedoms that we so enjoy as part of being a flagship democracy, the freedom to fall in love with whoever you want to be in love with, for example, then if you are of such a warped ideology that you find that offensive, who knows? We'll have to wait and see. There will, of course, be a lot of resources deployed here.
1: Yeah, well, you can see the live pictures on your screen now of the kind of scale we're talking about here. I've got a new breaking line to bring you. Police have now confirmed that at least 15 people are injured. Bild, the tabloid paper there, spoke with an eyewitness. According to the witness, a white van reportedly ploughed into a crowd at high speed. A mass casualty incident was declared at the emergency dispatch centre. 44 emergency personnel have been on the scene, according to a fire department spokesperson. I'll just bring that to you one more time there. At least 15 people are injured. We don't know how serious their injuries are at this time. Bild, tabloid German newspaper, spoke with an eyewitness. According to the witness, a white van ploughed into a crowd at high speeds. Mass casualty incident has been declared at the emergency dispatch center. 44 emergency personnel were on the scene, according to a fire department spokesperson. Of course, earlier on, we told you the breaking news that one person has sadly died as a result of this attack. That is again Bild reporting that, quoting the German police there. Linda, you know, it's so difficult when these things first break. We don't know what the motive might be. We don't know who this person is. The police obviously haven't caught a person who's ploughed into 15 people or so. We don't know the extent of it. And we also don't know how serious those injuries are at this point in time. What we can say is that we do know the Pride parade has now been called off. Is it the right thing? This is maybe a bit difficult to answer. Is it the right thing to do to call off a parade when a serious incident like this has happened, maybe out of respect for the people that may be injured? But in some ways, I feel like you're giving in to the hatred that this kind of act, if it is, and we don't know it is, but if it is funded, pushed by hate, then
4: I agree with that. But I think logistically, the march had to be abandoned. If you look at how many ambulances are there, they're talking about 44 emergency personnel, there's 2 people, 2 paramedics per ambulance. There's probably about 20 ambulances there, and then there's a couple of fire crews as well, so that's probably an underestimate. But I think that you simply can't maneuver around trying to save lives in that situation. Some of those paramedics will be offering life-saving you know, treatment on the ground, they can't, they must be free to do that.
1: I guess what I was thinking about, you're absolutely tonight, I totally appreciate you, it should not continue.
4: You could take a longer view later on.
1: Yeah, because there will be tomorrow, these pride parades go on all weekend. Go on, Paul.
3: Well, I think the proper response is tomorrow, twice as many people turn up.
4: Yeah.
2: But that's all well and good, Paul, unless, of course, that is going to hamper any investigation or any search for suspects, which it could do.
3: But staying at home now gives them what they want, isn't it?
1: Well, that's kind of my feeling. If that's what the motive is, of course, we don't know. For all we know, it could have been an accident.
4: The Liverpool guy that drove into the crowd, there was all sorts of speculation before we actually knew what was going on there. Yeah. I think this does have, you know, just as mild observation, it does have the hallmarks of a possible terrorist attack, but you couldn't conclusively say that.
1: We can never do that. We're speculating a little bit, which is totally fine because that's what happens, but we just don't know. We just don't know what's going on here. Now, obviously, given the history of Berlin, I didn't even get through reading the rest of the other similar attacks that have taken place across Germany, and I think to me it seems like, you know, it's not an unregular occurrence, unfortunately. I believe even in May, was it May in Leipzig? Car driven into pedestrian city centre zone there. Two people were killed, six were injured. Investigation on that one is still ongoing at this time. What happens now, Peter? I know that the German police may work a bit differently. How on earth do you track somebody down like this? They may have ditched the vehicle. What sort of work will go in behind the scenes?
2: Well, there would, of course, be a thorough forensic examination of any vehicle involved in a crime like this. But that can only take place when the time and the space is available and appropriate. In the very early stages of what might be a very live manhunt, then of course it's CCTV footage. I'm sure that Berlin is going to be very similar to London in terms of coverage, so there's probably a lot of footage, I would imagine. So that needs to be reviewed in very, very quick, almost real time. So what happened? What do we see? Has somebody left the scene of the crime? Is there a manhunt? Can we track any such person from one camera to another to another to another? Do the systems talk to each other? That kind of stuff going hand in hand with the on the scene preservation, dealing with the injured people. So lots of moving parts to an investigation like this.
1: Yeah, and also, you know, the amount of people I've been to your show, I've listened to your production, you've spoken to me, and you told people listening at that time how difficult that evidence sometimes can be when there's so many people involved. There'll be tons and tons of people around the scene. We don't know whether the vehicle is still at the scene, whether it was ditched and people ran off. There's a lot of still to understand here. But perhaps in this case, if someone has driven off, lots of CCTV, lots of people recording on their phones, as they tend to do.
2: Yeah, very important and highly probable at a Pride event, I would imagine. There would be lots of people joyously having a great time, wanting to film themselves, wanting to film their friends, wanting to film a parade, all the type of things that happen at these sort of events. So I'm sure the horror that it is clear has unfolded will also be filmed. It'll be evidential, but in the real time now, it's who did this, where are they, can we apprehend them?
1: Yes, absolutely. Yeah, Linda, I guess the reality is that we all, you know, us British people, Germans, French, we share common values, don't we? Western values now. And whilst not everyone will love Pride, and we are not expected to, you are expected to be tolerant of people's ability to celebrate Pride without hate, without the fear of attack. And I think that is something we do extremely well in our country, and we do that very well in the West. Whether or not you agree with that Pride should be a thing, it doesn't matter. You still are okay with it going ahead. And I think, unfortunately, what we're seeing more and more of now is this feeling that if you really don't believe someone has a right to do something, you may take matters into your own hands, because the political rhetoric is so divisive.
4: Yeah, we're certainly becoming a much, much more intolerant society. I think several of those people who have been injured, and we see shots now of the paramedics and the stretchers coming out, have endured, unfortunately, life-changing injuries. They as I said, have been treated at the scene. They can't possibly, you know, wait to take them to hospital. That's why it's imperative that emergency service workers are allowed to work unhindered. But I do not think that that is the final number. You know, from covering events like this on the road as a journalist, I think those numbers are almost certainly going to rise. And we don't, and I hate to say it, we're not quite sure whether the death toll will remain at only one. That remains to be seen.
1: Yeah, I haven't actually seen any footage of the incident myself yet online. Although, as you can imagine, when one person has died quite quickly after this attack, we don't know if it's an attack after this incident. You imagine that actually that might have been.
4: You
1: quite
4: kind
1: a
4: of assume
1: attack.
4: That because it's a van, it sounds like a largest vehicle, that there could be more than one person.
1: Yes.
4: I don't know, it's just a feeling. I think more than one.
1: Well, look, we will continue to report live on this as it's quite a serious incident. So please stay with us here on GB News as we bring you more on this breaking news coming out of Berlin.
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9: Hello there, good evening. Welcome to your weather update from the Met Office. Some spells of rain still in the forecast, though still very dry across much of the south. It'll turn briefly cooler before things start to heat up again into next week. And it's all thanks to this cold front bringing in some fresher air and also some spells of rain at times, particularly in the west. So it should still be rather dry end to the day across much of southern areas of England and Wales, but eventually more cloud pushing in from the west, and this will be thick enough to produce some light outbreaks of rain. Also, plenty of wet weather across Scotland, Northern Ireland, northern parts of England, some heavier downpours at times. But because of all the cloud and rain, it should still remain mostly mild overnight. So to start on Sunday, there's quite a lot of wet weather around, especially across Scotland. We could still see some heavy spells through the early hours of Sunday, this eventually clearing away and it becomes more showery in nature through the course of Sunday morning. Plenty of showers across Northern Ireland, northern parts of England, bringing another wet start to Sunday. And similarly across western parts of Wales, southwest England, we'll see some showers filtering through here. Now across southern areas of England and Wales, where it has been a very dry summer so far, we'll see some splashes of rain, but really not enough to wet up the ground as much as we need it to. A bit more rain to come across Scotland, Northern Ireland and northwest England. We'll once again by the afternoon soon turning showery, so allowing some brighter spells to develop, some sunny spells across parts of the south. Feeling a lot fresher for all, not quite as warm as this afternoon. Highs reaching around 25 degrees Celsius, a little bit cooler across the north, highs of 17 to 18 degrees here. Now on Monday we'll still see some rain in the forecast, mostly showers across western Scotland, northwest England, before further band of rain moves into Northern Ireland later. Still plenty of sunshine across southern areas of England and Wales. The sunshine's here to stay across the south next week, along with temperatures increasing. That's it from me, bye bye.
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14: 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UK only. Entrance must be 18 or over. Lines close at 4 p.m. on the 21st of August. 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
1: Breaking news this evening from Berlin. Berlin's Pride Parade has been called off by organisers this evening after what we believe is a white van crashing into a crowd at the city's Tiergarten Park, leaving at least 15 people injured, with multiple cases of people with life-threatening injuries. Police say at least one person has died. A police statement reads as follows. We're currently deployed with numerous police forces, as well as rescue units from the Berlin Fire Department in Tiergarten. It's presumed that a vehicle has driven into Tiergarten here, has struck and injured several people. The injured are currently being treated by rescue personnel. Bild, a paper in Germany, spoke with an eyewitness. According to the witness, a white van reportedly ploughed into a crowd at high speed. A mass casualty incident was declared at the emergency dispatch centre. 44 emergency personnel were on the scene, according to a fire department spokesperson. Police have, of course, confirmed that at least 15 people have been injured. We're going to keep you posted with more of this as we can. We have live images of that emergency response on the screen there for you. Of course, the Pride Parade has now been called off. Looking at some of the scenes online, and we're going to try and bring you some pictures of that as and when we can verify them. Quite harrowing stuff, I will tell you that. I've got my panel here with me tonight, journalist and broadcaster Linda Jubilee, former Labour advisor Paul Richards, and former Scotland Yard detective Peter Blexley. Peter, I'm going to start with you on this one. I think it's probably worth recapping to those watching and listening at home at this moment in time what might go into this investigation at this point by German police.
2: Well, we have a very clear indication that this is a crime and not an accident, because the police have repeatedly said they are looking for suspects, and they've used that word plural. Now, clearly, in light of that, there's two huge strands to it. Preserve the scene and try and save lives. That's absolutely crucial. And then, of course, there is find whoever is responsible and find them as quickly as you possibly can, because there is the inherent danger that somebody that can commit an act as wicked as this, who knows what else they might be capable of. So they will need to be tracked down, and tracked down very quickly. We will see enormous resources deployed to this from the police, absolutely huge, and if need be there will be cross-border cooperation in case somebody is looking to flee the country. What the police in Germany have been very effective at is capturing people who have been responsible for similar crimes. And unfortunately, Germany has been plagued by a number of these. So they do have a good track record, albeit, of course, there are awful crimes that they've had to investigate and detain people for.
1: Yeah, indeed. This is not unusual, unfortunately, to say in Germany, given the I was reading a list down, I'll read it again for you in a moment's time, the amount of attacks that we have seen, some of them extremists, some of them deemed mental health cases. Linda, harrowing scenes. And again, it really brings into sharp focus the need for even more security. We're not just talking about Christmas markets, we're talking about pride parades. To me, if this is an attack of some kind, it will be yet another example of the attack on Western values. I know not everyone agrees with pride parades. However, it is part of our society. It's part of something we have accepted for many decades now. And if anyone wants to make a statement about that, this is the sort of place you try to make that statement. Unfortunately, we do know 15 people are seriously injured and at least one person has died. How on earth can we go about our normal lives when these sort of things constantly occur across the West?
4: It really does worry me. And with three young adults as children who regularly attend a lot of one of my children regularly goes to these marches.
1: Yeah.
4: It is a very big concern for parents. I'd just say that what I understand from some of the information we're getting is that the man driving the van, the van has been dumped and the man has run on foot, and so the police are searching for this person, but they say it's suspects plural, but there is definitely one person who has left the white van. They are very seriously injured, which is why they're being treated in situ. And with a kind of situation like this where a car is driven into a crowd of people, the injuries are always very, very serious impact injuries, so the paramedics will certainly, you know, be working under a great deal of pressure to try and get these people properly treated and try to get them to hospital. It was in a very iconic place. This happened quite close to the Brandenburg Gate and the TV Tower. And so it is a very symbolic area of Berlin. And I think that is the tragedy, is that these things happen at sites which are very close to the hearts of people who live in those countries. And it's heartbreaking when you see this kind of tragedy. Our thoughts obviously first of all go to the family of the person who died and of those people who are so grievously injured, but it is very, very worrying, the growth, the increase in this kind of episode is deeply concerning.
1: This is it, Paul, and I think always the goal, if this is of course what we may assume it may be, which is an attack, some sort of an attack on this event deliberately and not some horrific accident, which doesn't seem to be given what the police are saying, it would be yet another example of intolerance growing in our societies. We have seen countless vehicle ramming incidents, let's put it that way, across Germany more so than many other places. Paul, I will put the same question to you that I did to Linda. How on earth do we go on as a society when people are constantly looking over their shoulder?
3: Well, I mean, these events started in the 70s, obviously, as the highly political acts of resistance. But today they are just festivals. Yeah. They are just celebrations, and people go of every sexuality to enjoy the music. And next weekend is the Brighton Pride in the Park. Ray is headlining, you know, mainstream music act is headlining. Families will be going to that event. And everyone will now be thinking about the security aspects of it and looking again at the security arrangements in place in Brighton next weekend. But if it is a hate-fueled crime, then you have to say, well, where does that hate come from? You know, who is it that thinks that is not a perfectly nice day out for families and decides to drive a van into a crowd? I mean, it's absolutely warped, isn't it? And it, you know, echoing Peter's points about liberal values, liberal democracy, the Western values that underpin all of our discussions discussions here is that, you know, live and let live. And it sounds like somebody, and we don't know for sure, but it looks like somebody has decided that's not what they want to see.
1: Well, let's speak to a German journalist who's joining us now on the programme, James Jackson. James, thank you very much for joining me this evening here on GB News. Can you fill us in on the latest? What do we not know, and what do we, what may we know more of coming down live from Berlin?
20: So I think the latest development that I've seen is that there is footage going around from a newspaper here of a man being arrested. So there's, you know, preliminary reports that the perpetrator of this crime has been arrested. I've also seen reports from Bild newspaper, which is a red top, kind of comparable to the Sun, that the suspect actually left the car after crashing into a tree, after, you know, already hitting a crowd of people, with a knife, with some kind of stabbing weapon is what how they described it, and started to attack people. So, you know, if this is true, of course it is a developing situation, then it does look much more likely that this is a purposeful attack. Of course, we don't know who it's from. There have been a history of these attacks in Germany, coming from Islamic extremists, also from the far right, and also copycats with mental health issues. I've covered actually many of them on GB News. You know, we don't know who is behind this. Of course, the fact that it's Pride, Gay Pride, an event which is, you know, your guests said it's for families. It's for families, but it's also, you know, for gay people and queer people, and attacking that rather than, let's say, a Christmas market, they send different messages. Assuming that this is a purposeful political attack.
1: Indeed, yeah. I'm just reading some of the latest there. 14 injured, one person has sadly died. I have seen an image of a crashed white vehicle into a tree as well. James, we see these sort of incidents regularly occurring across different parts of Germany. Of course, not long ago, we saw an attack again. I think it was Leipzig, if I'm pronouncing that correctly, James. What is perhaps, if we are to assume this is some form of an attack, what should we take away from what's going on in Germany?
20: Yeah, that was Leipzig, and that was a case where someone was released from a mental institution and then the next day had said it. So I think that case is quite different, possibly, although we don't know, actually. It could be exactly what happened here. And I think as much as we should also talk about political issues, liberalism, you know, liberal democracy, I do think there are serious questions about security. And personally, I always wonder, how does it happen that someone so violent can be let out of a mental institution? You know, there's often reports where they have made threats, but some kind of tick box system where ultimately you get your 14 days or whatever. I think how we deal with mental illness, perhaps, you know, we've had in the last 50 years quite a kind of liberal approach where you don't want to lock people up because of horrific things that happened in the 60s in the US, one flew over the cuckoo's nest type thing. But I do wonder sometimes if we are socializing the costs of a mental health crisis in society. We're all having to pay the blame, and Germany is particularly liberal on this issue, where I believe authorities don't actually have many powers to lock people up.
1: Yes, well, funnily enough, James, we have a similar issue here in the United Kingdom, where we're seeing dramatic amounts of people who should not be perhaps able to walk on the streets unassisted without security, who are suffering from severe mental health crises, also being allowed back onto the street. And I think there's lots of question marks over how we tackle that here in Britain as well. It does seem to be perhaps an issue across Europe. For the people in Berlin today, that Pride parade, of course, is going to be cancelled now. Many people I'm seeing on social media saying they feel like they're having to look over their shoulders, that these attacks are becoming far too common, of course, not just in Germany, but across the West. Will we have to see a massive step up in people's change of people's lives day to day, with more security, more bollards, those sorts of things, in order to keep the public safe?
20: I mean, the thing is, we've already had that. We've already had so many bollards put in, and it hasn't done anything here. So ultimately, it is a question of how much can you securitize everyday life. After the Berlin Christmas market attack 10 years ago, where someone drove a truck in, now you don't really get Christmas markets without bollards and heavy police presence. But that didn't stop the Magdeburg attack a couple of years ago. So there is a limited amount that the police can do. But I will say, I think sometimes the police escape scrutiny in these incidents. Obviously, they do a very difficult job, and it is very now they have reportedly arrested the perpetrator after looking with helicopters and a lot of police deployed. But you know, in the Magdeburg attack, the perpetrator really just drove past. You know, you can see actually the police spokesperson, I believe his name is Florian Heck. I've dealt with him on many occasions, very professional, but some of his colleagues don't always do the job that's expected of them. And I think, sadly, sometimes the police work is, of course, it is a challenge. It is really a challenge to an event like this, tens of thousands of people, perhaps even 100,000 people, although at 10 p.m., there would have been, the numbers would have dwindled, and darkness may have made the job a bit harder. But still, you know, police are aware that there are people in our society who wish harm on crowds for whatever reason, and it's their job to prevent this. I think that you can see the outgoing mayor of Berlin, Kai Wegner, there, who is giving a conference alongside the police spokesperson. He was actually representing the city of Berlin for the first time at a Pride event, in the sense of, you know, the Berlin mayor is quite regularly at the event. He said that he had only missed one in 10 years. I saw an interview with him earlier, but this was the first time that Berlin had had an official float at the parade. So, you know, this is really quite symbolic of how important it is.
1: Indeed. If you're able to, why don't you have a little listen into that conference for us and stay on the line if you can do. And I'll go back to my panel here and we'll return to you shortly after that conference is finished, because it'll be good to hear what the outgoing mayor has to say about this. He may, of course, repeat it for us. I don't know if, James, you can speak fluent German and perhaps you can translate
20: it. Yes, that's fine.
1: That'll be great. If you just stay on the line for us, I'll just bring it back to my panel for a moment or so. Of course, the thing about these things, Linda, is that they're rapidly evolving situations.
4: Yeah, very dynamic. They're moving incredibly quickly now. I should imagine they're trying to get those people, those injured people, to hospital as fast as possible. They've performed life-saving triage treatment. They now be on their way to hospital. It's actually in front of, from what I can make out of the map, it's actually taken place in front of the very famous Brandenburg Gate, where they actually put up in neon lights an evacuation notice telling people to get out of the area. Because you never really know what else can happen in this kind of situation, but also you need to make space for the emergency services to do their work, and as Peter says, to let the police actually track down suspects. Our correspondent there was saying that did he believe there had been an arrest?
1: Yeah, there's a little bit of speculation on Bild here, and I'll tell you what Bild are reporting.
4: Sure.
1: They have said this: one person has died at this event. Large-scale search is still ongoing for the driver. However, a witness has said that there's a person with a stabbing weapon, and I think the translation would be a knife, perhaps, still on the road. We haven't had any firm confirmation yet, although perhaps we will do from the mayor speaking, which we might hear from James very shortly, as to whether or not there has been an arrest. I haven't seen any new information coming through from German sources to suggest there has been, though, Linda.
4: Okay, that is very interesting. So we know that the driver, I assume it to be the driver of the white van. We heard there from James that the vehicle crashed into a tree. The perpetrator then ran away from the scene. So we can only speculate as to whether the police have actually apprehended him. Meanwhile, you know, we can see from these pictures that there are many, many paramedics and fire officers at the scene. This is a very, very crowded emergency scene. I've done a lot of training with emergency workers, and they do an amazing job in a situation like this, because they have to. It's like watching the military go in. They've got plans for this. They know what to do. They know how to do it, and it's imperative that they act very, very quickly in order to save save lives, because we're not sure really whether the injury toll of 15 we think it might be will not rise as we find out whether there are more injuries, and very sadly whether there might be more fatalities. We can't rule that out.
1: Indeed. Well, a final update here for you. Bild, the German news outlet, are reporting that a white van was reportedly travelling at high speed. The latest Berlin police statement is as follows. Shortly before 10 p.m, the driver of a white vehicle is said to have struck several people in Tiergarten. There are numerous injuries, including several with life-threatening injuries too. The manhunt for one or more suspects is underway at full throttle at the moment. There's, of course, a lot of speculation online as to what's going on. More will follow as well, and we'll get more, of course, to you shortly coming up after the break, and including we will also go through some of tomorrow's front pages. And we'll see you very shortly after the break.
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30: Lewis Hamilton faces losing his second-place grid slot for tomorrow's Hungarian Grand Prix after stewards summoned him over an alleged impeding incident involving Oscar Piastri. The Ferrari driver had qualified 0.012 seconds behind Lando Norris. Piastri encountered Hamilton on the racing line at Turn 1 while beginning his final lap, forcing the Australian to back off. Hamilton acknowledged the incident afterwards. My mind is just elsewhere just this second, because once I finish my lap, I don't know if I got in the way of someone, so I'm trying to just run that through my mind because I wasn't aware anyone was coming. That's the latest sport. 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
1: Let's return to that breaking news now from Berlin. Berlin's Pride Parade has been called off by organisers this evening after a car or a vehicle has crashed into a crowd at the city's Tiergarten Park, leaving at least 15 people injured. Multiple cases of people with life-threatening injuries. The police say at least one person has died. Bild, a German news outlet, has spoken with an eyewitness. According to that witness, a white van reportedly ploughed into a crowd at high speed. Mass casualty incident was declared at the emergency dispatch centre. 44 emergency personnel are on the scene, according to a fire department spokesperson as well. Okay, we have got a journalist ready to join us here, Julian Reschlecht, a German journalist and editor-in-chief at the NIAS. Thank you very much for joining us this evening, Julian. I do appreciate you being on the scene there. Bring us up to date on the latest that's happening on the ground there in Berlin.
5: Yeah, good evening here from Berlin, where the night is filled with the sound of sirens. It's truly disturbing scenes we are seeing. We are right where it happened. The scene you are seeing behind me is basically where the incident happened. This, what they're calling now an attack, a white van pulled after the Pride Parade into the park right behind me and drove into a group of people, injuring 14 heavily injured people. At least one dead. The scenes we're witnessing here is something I haven't seen in a decade, when Berlin last was struck by a terrorist attack with a truck driving into a Christmas market, not far from here, actually. Just moments ago, we could see helicopters taking off from behind there, right behind me, only maybe a kilometer, one and a half. There is the Reichstag building, the German parliament. In front of the Reichstag, they have built a special scene where they take the severely wounded and take them with helicopters to the surrounding hospitals. From what we hear, from what we have heard from policemen we've talked to here, the perpetrators, the possible terrorists, are still on the run. We drove here a few kilometers from our home, arriving at the scene and driving here. We were seeing police, special forces police, armed police all over the city, looking for the perpetrator, who apparently, that is what we're hearing right now, has escaped from the vehicle and is still on the run on foot.
1: Julian, of course, we have heard at least one person has been killed. Is there now more speculation that this may indeed actually be a form of a terrorist attack rather than a severe accident, for example?
5: It has been a deliberate attack. The mayor of Berlin just went on record and called this an attack. He didn't call it a terrorist attack, he called it an attack. But if you're familiar with the scenery here behind me, there's no way this was an accident, because the attack, he didn't call it a terrorist attack, he called it an attack. But if you're familiar with the scenery here behind me, there's no way this was an accident, because the park,

0: is a city of freedom, a city of pride, obviously, on this day, and that this spirit of the city of Berlin has been attacked today with a devastating attack. So he was very certain, in very clear terms, he made clear that this is an attack, but not much more information. We've been able to talk to a couple of the emergency crews. You're seeing a stretcher being brought to a car right behind me now. When we arrived, there were still people on these stretchers. People were still being treated here, and we've been able to talk to emergency personnel, and they were telling us that in the park, they were still reanimating people. So that count of the injured, 14 people severely injured, could still turn into a higher death toll, because we're hearing that people got very bad injuries. And we saw an image of the van badly smashed on the front part of it. So it must have been quite an impact when we hit that group of people.
1: Indeed, Julian. And a final question for you, because of course many people in Britain will be looking at what happens, what many people might say happens regularly in Germany now, is these sorts of car ramming incidents. Is there a feeling, Julian, that this is an everlasting problem in Germany at this point in time?
0: Well, what can I tell you? It has been something that has never existed in Germany a decade ago. Now it's becoming kind of a horrible regular here in Germany again. Exactly 10 years ago, 2016, we had this first major attack, an Islamist terrorist, ISIS terrorist, driving his truck into the Berlin Christmas market. Since then, we've seen these attacks over and over again in Berlin, but also all over Germany. It's very disturbing times for many people here.
1: Indeed it is. Julian Reichel, thank you so much for joining us. That is a German journalist and editor-in-chief of NIUS, N-I-U-S. Very good work they do indeed as well. Thanks for joining us, Julian. All right, we're going to leave that story there. We'll bring you any more that we hear, of course, live from Berlin there as that story develops. So please do stay with us. I do want to take you through what's happening back here in the UK tomorrow, should I say, almost today, in half an hour's time or so. The Sun on Sunday, hunt for migrant boat killers. Yes, attackers fled across channel to the UK. Apparently the cops are on alert. The Sunday Telegraph, streeting in bid to win back Donald Trump. Defence Secretary promises modernisation of forces, invite Hegseth to a UK summit. The Mail on Sunday, £96 billion tax rate to pay for Burnham's big spree. The Sunday Mirror, no one should be written off. This, of course, is coming from Andy Burnham there. One of his bigger speeches he'll be announcing, I think, next week. More people wanting to get help from the government, perhaps, as well. The Sunday Times, Burnham's going to give mayors tax cash for cities. He's apparently mooting giving some income tax to city mayors, which would be a very interesting development, won't it? The Observer, baptism of fire. We're, of course, looking at those evacuations and those shocking images coming in across Europe. 197,000 people evacuated in France, 70,000 in Spain. Quite a shocking image there of a bloke still wanting to have a little dip. The Sunday Express, don't hammer families with £18 billion death tax. And star Holly Monster blocked from his mum's funeral. All right, look, where do we start indeed? Where do we start? Well, look, let's talk about this. £96 billion tax rate to pay for Burnham's big spree. The Tories claim the Prime Minister's pledge is going to cost families an extra £4,300 a year as they warn of a £96 billion tax rate. Andy Burnham's been accused of plotting a bombshell tax on working families to cover his policies, Peter. I don't know how much more money we can possibly spend. In the meantime, man of the people here, Andy Burnham, still getting a bit reminiscent of Keir Starmer, isn't it? He's wearing a £695 jacket, an £80 t-shirt.
2: And he paid for it himself.
1: Yeah. That's probably the big difference, right?
2: Yeah.
1: £295 pair of jeans, £1,000, man of the people, and designer gear.
3: He can spend his money, if he's earned it, on what he likes.
1: Good point.
3: I personally wouldn't spend those sort of sums of money Certainly not 80 quid on a T-shirt. Well, stupid socialist policies are always very expensive. They always need lots of other people's money to give them towards the causes that they see fit. And it will be no different under Andy Burnham. It's a socialist government, so it'll be taxed and spent. You know, of course, he's had a good week. He's got a silver tongue. He's chosen some very popular things.

0: things to come out with. And let's face it, he couldn't be a worse orator than Starmer, and he couldn't be a worse Prime Minister than Starmer. So we will see, eventually, the truth of socialism biting. And it'll bite hard, and it will remind me of what Pat McFadden, that minister who remains in the cabinet, said. We spend all our time having discussions about who we can tax to give it away on welfare.
1: Very good point. That was, the text message to Peter Mandelson, Paul, wasn't it? That was some of your friends in the Labour Party.
2: Yeah, well, he was he was decrying that. He wasn't saying it was thing. He was saying it was a bad thing. I mean, all governments tax and all governments spend. The idea you're going to get a government that doesn't tax or spend is nonsense. You are going to get, it's about the degree to which it happens and who pays the most and which shoulders bear the biggest burden and all of that. And I think Andy Burnham understands that if you overtax, then you don't get growth in the economy, and that ultimately will be the thing that his government...
1: Well,
2: he does, I think, because he'll be judged on that. He knows full well when the election comes in autumn or maybe later, who knows. I'm going to just pick out something about the death tax that's on the front page of
1: the Sunday Express.
2: Now, we've had a conversation in this country now for, 20 years about social care. What are we going to do with the ever-growing number of older people living to 80, 90, 100? Social care, as anyone knows involved in it, is broken beyond compare. People having to sell their homes. It's a disgrace. Any time a politician, left or right, comes up with a solution, the other side says, oh, it's a death tax or a dementia tax, and the argument then gets completely scuppered. We are going to have to, in this country, get a cross-party consensus, get beyond these kind of slogans and say, what are we going to do about social care in this country? Now, I would hope Andy Burnham can sit down with the other parties and just come up with a cross-party solution, because if we just have this tit-for-tat death tax, 18 billion stuff, you know, no one will ever move forward, and more older people are going to get more and more ripped off for their social care.
1: Linda?
3: Yep, I completely agree there. It is the care of the elderly, you know, is a really important factor. But it's very distressing when you think about it, because what you've got is a much bigger older population and at one end, and then you've got a group of NEETs, of people who are not in training, education or etc. at the other end, and you've got a smaller and smaller band of people in the middle actually earning money in order to send money to the Exchequer, and that's at the heart of this problem. That's what makes Andy Burnham's job so difficult. No one is suggesting he can't speak adequately in public, because he clearly is a very proficient public speaker and he has a certain degree of charisma and he gets on with people. But there are certain incontrovertible facts that you cannot budge on. One of them is the older population, and the other one is our defence spending, which has been backloaded. What it means is there's no real money there at the moment. We will have to pay the bill at the end of it, and I would call that very unsafe accounting.
2: Just interesting on the defence, though. That's on the front page of the Sunday Telegraph. The defence
4: investment... Can you stop getting to my stories before?
2: Well, I'm very excited. To see that West Streeting is after Trump's support.
1: Is,
2: but the defence procurement plan, the DIP, the defence investment plan, is all about spending money smarter, you know, moving away from big kit and towards things like drones, for example. And I think there's something quite exciting about that. And it also, it generates jobs in this country. They're saying, don't just buy kit from America or anywhere else. Let's build the factories here, get the kids through the apprenticeships and get the skilled jobs into this country. And I think that's a growth generator.
1: It's important. Because, of course, coming up, Wes Streeting has supposedly launched a charm offensive on the President of the United States. He's even offering the Secretary of State for War, Pete Hegseth, to come to the UK. On top of that as well, rape victims call for the Prime Minister to scrap early release for sex offenders, and lots more on that massive, massive wildfire, well, two wildfires engulfing both parts of Spain and France, all of that, and coming up more after the break.
5: I forecast a perfect holiday in the sun.
6: Weather looking good then?
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6: A few showers possible over parts of northern and eastern Italy during the course of the weekend. There's been quite a lot of showers recently in northern Turkey. They are fading for Sunday. Much of the south of Turkey dry and sunny, along with most of Greece on Sunday as well. Southern Italy still hot and sunny as well, but further north there is the potential for some big thundery showers. Could even see one or two in Mallorca. Most of Spain and Portugal dry and sunny. Sunny spells for Madeira and the Canaries. Lots more sunshine to come into next week.
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8: Hello there, good evening. Welcome to your weather update from the Met Office. Some spells of rain still in the forecast, though still very dry across much of the south. It'll turn briefly cooler before things start to heat up again into next week. And it's all thanks to this cold front bringing in some fresher air and also some spells of rain at times, particularly in the west. So it should still be rather dry end to the day across much of southern areas of England and Wales, but eventually more cloud pushing in from the west, and this will be thick enough to produce some light outbreaks of rain. Also, plenty of wet weather across Scotland, Northern Ireland, northern parts of England, some heavier downpours at times. But because of all the cloud and rain, it should still remain mostly mild overnight. So to start on Sunday, there's quite a lot of wet weather around, especially across Scotland. We could still see some heavy spells through the early hours of Sunday, this eventually clearing away and it becomes more showery in nature through the course of Sunday morning. Plenty of showers across Northern Ireland, northern parts of England, bringing another wet start to Sunday. And similarly across western parts of Wales, southwest England, we'll see some showers filtering through here. Now across southern areas of England and Wales, where it has been a very dry summer so far, we'll see some splashes of rain, but really not enough to wet up the ground as much as we need it to. A bit more rain to come across Scotland, Northern Ireland and northwest England, but once again by the afternoon soon turning showery, so allowing some brighter spells to develop, some sunny spells across parts of the south. Feeling a lot fresher for all, not quite as warm as this afternoon, highs reaching around 25 degrees Celsius, a little bit cooler across the north, highs of 17 to 18 degrees here. Now on Monday we'll still see some rain in the forecast, mostly showers across western Scotland, northwest England, before further band of rain moves into Northern Ireland later. Still plenty of sunshine across southern areas of England and Wales. The sunshine's here to stay across the south next week, along with temperatures increasing. That's it from me, bye bye.
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1: Welcome back to the show, everybody. Of course, we'll bring you updates from Berlin as and when we get them. We will bring you more on that. But let's go back to British news for a little while here. Let's go to the front page of The Sun here. There's an exclusive here on the front page of The Sun. They are saying there is a hunt for migrant boat killers. A group of migrants are feared to have fled across the Channel to the UK soon after stabbing a man to death on a French beach. Last night, politicians said it was shocking that a suspected murderers may have arrived here on a small boat just hours after the fatal attack. Police have launched an investigation after a body was found on Terminus Beach, a popular seaside resort of Berck-sur-Mer, on Thursday. Witnesses say the victim, believed to be in his 20s, was set upon in dunes by other migrants. French authorities are trying to identify the male who had no documents on him and establish where he was originally from. At the same time, this happened at dawn, shortly before a mega dinghy set sail from the same beach with a recorded 165 migrants on board. Can you believe that? Peter, I'll come to you now. If I'm, again, being a bit of speculation here, but my reading into that is that this man may have been a migrant himself, a migrant on migrant, a crime, but we don't know for sure.
0: Mike Sullivan, the journalist who's written this piece, tends to be extremely well informed. We will have to wait and see. But if, of course, somebody has committed a murder and then shortly after found themselves on a dinghy on the way to the UK, well, it kind of disappointingly comes as no surprise to me. The fact that this problem is still continuing, this issue, and it's been going on for years, just shows what spineless, pathetic politicians run this country and have been running it. It is absolutely scandalous that this once great nation that brought so much to the world, that stood as a world leader, punching way above our weight for centuries, is reduced to a country that can't stop rubber dinghies and illegal immigrants washing up on our shores.
1: Yeah.
0: It is pathetic.
1: Yeah. Just a bit more of this information here. French investigation sources said to The Sun this. There was a fierce argument and fighting. A young man was stabbed by at least one attacker. A knife was found close to his dead body in the afternoon, many hours later. By this time, it's believed those responsible got on a boat and escaped to England. That's a source, according to The Sun there. And Linda, you know, just tonight, a couple of hours ago on this very channel, on this show, I was talking about the concern of a report by the Telegraph that IRGC terrorists might be breaking into Britain on small boats. Strong indication, the Iranian sources say that they are, and now we've got this potential manhunt now, perhaps for a boatload of migrants that may have committed a heinous murder on the beaches of France before, then getting on a mega dinghy, potentially, allegedly, to Britain as well.
3: Well, certainly it seems like someone who allegedly committed murder is now in this country, or virtually in this country, which is a very, very disturbing story. If you think back to the recent rape conviction, where one of the evil perpetrators of that horrible crime down on the beach in Brighton had actually been charged with murder in Egypt before arriving here, sooner or later, someone should be able to answer why we are allowing heinous criminals into our country. You can't just say, you know, that there are people there that are refugees. I know there are people there that have a bona fide a reason for escaping evil regimes, but the situation is so insecure, so unsafe and not monitored, we are bound to have very devious and evil people coming into this country.
0: Talking of rape, Linda, only yesterday, two more Syrians sentenced for rape came into this country illegally, went on a rape. There's dozens upon dozens of them. Yeah. And murders. Siobhan White, rest her soul. Yeah. It goes on and on and on.
1: Yeah, I think, Paul, what people will be looking for, particularly when these sorts of stories are starting to come back up now, we've seen the migrant crisis is back on 165 people, for goodness sake. I mean, it's absolutely insane. There's 165 people getting onto a boat. We're paying the French eye-watering amounts of money, yet somehow above 165 people can take off from a French beach, from somewhere, from sounds like a popular seaside beach. There will be a lot more questions asked if there are people who have stabbed somebody, allegedly, been able to get on board a boat and then get into Britain. Are we going to be housing these people? Are we going to be feeding these people? Are we putting them up in hotel, or are we giving them at least somewhere safe to stay? We just don't know who they are.
3: No, that's right. That's exactly right.
2: Well, it's a horrific situation, of course. I'm hoping if The Sun on Sunday knows about it, so do the police, and they will be able to intercept this boat and arrest the person concerned, and then they need to be dealt with in whichever jurisdiction, either France or ours. I mean, you make the point about the money we're spending on the French. I would say we need more bang for our buck with that money. I do feel that perhaps the French sometimes take a bit of a blind eye to some of this, and they don't necessarily intervene as strongly as they should on their side of the channel, and so there is that issue as well.
0: Why don't we get a grip of it? Why don't our politicians?
2: Well, the numbers are down.
0: Push the French aside.
2: The numbers are going down.
0: Why don't we stop, detain, deport, fly them out, or to a neutral place where they are detained?
2: The numbers are down on those crossings.
0: Yeah, try telling the woman who two Syrians got convicted of rape yesterday.
2: Everyone is, you know, that's one too many. But the numbers are going in the right direction. They're not going up. They are going down.
0: dozens of them. The thing is, the only figure that's acceptable is none, not 15,000 already this year.
2: I agree. There should be no trade in this at all.
1: Yeah, a lot of sources, another source here, according to The Sun, saying the victim suffered brutal injuries. French cops were already in the area at the time of the attack, unsuccessfully trying to prevent migrants from travelling. Unsuccessfully being the key word, isn't it? That's the problem. Whatever we're doing to pay the French, it's not solving the problem. It makes you wonder whether the hundreds of millions we have given the French actually is worth the money, or whether we should be investing that into stopping the boats on our end that we can control.
0: It's our shores they're coming to. We should control our shores, our borders, detain these people. They are illegal immigrants under Section 3 of the Immigration Act 1971. Lock them up.
1: Yeah.
0: Deport them.
1: Retired Met Police Detective Chief Inspector Mick Neville last night said this case demonstrates how the small boats crisis has become a big crime problem. Authorities simply do not know who is entering Britain. Yeah, you can repeat that one a billion times. He went on to say the police are already overwhelmed and cannot deal with the current levels of crime. Their time should be spent trying to catch our own murderers without the additional job of pursuing killers who committed brutal crimes in France. Isn't that the truth? Isn't that the truth? This is not... This will plague every government until this stops for good. It will, and it will do the same to Andy Burnham as it's done to Keir Starmer. We're going to talk about next Wes Streeting. Apparently, he's getting tough. He's going to get tough, and he wants to woo Donald Trump and the Secretary of State for War, Pete Hegseth. And we'll tell you how he's going to do that next.
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1: The front page. page of the Telegraph here. Wes Streeting, the new Defence Secretary, of course, who's had a bit of a rough start to his time in office after he was caught laughing at the idea of early prison release. So not off to the best start, Mr. Streeting, was it? Well, now he's in a bid to win back Donald Trump. This is weird. The far left are going to love him, aren't they? Apparently, he wants to win back Donald Trump by modernising British armed forces, but also working with the US, particularly Pete Hegseth, who's the Secretary of State for War in the United States, to reopen the Strait of Hormuz. They want to bring together a coalition of partners and perhaps have a NATO summit here in London to talk about how they do that. Now, interesting though, this is, Peter, because you can't really reopen the Strait of, or keep the Strait of Hormuz open if there's a war going on. So I don't know whether this is all just flattery.
0: How successful do we think Wes Streeting and Ed Miliband are going to be in establishing a relationship with Donald Trump? I would suggest not very, but anything that would get the Strait of Hormuz open would be a good thing, of course. The oil needs to flow. The prices need to come down because, by crikey, petrol is sky high at the moment and damaging so many families and businesses. It really is. They need to rectify this. And whether it takes military might, whether it takes negotiation and agreement, I don't know, but it needs to reopen.
1: Yeah, my concern is, and I totally agree with that, I mean, because it's not just petrol, it's fertilizer. It's lots of things that we are really, really, in the tailwinds for here in Britain, if it doesn't reopen. My position has always been, Linda, that this is massively beneficial to the United States of America, who's got oil tankers heading over to the Gulf of America, as they call it now, or Gulf of Mexico, en masse at the moment. But is it good news they want to have a bit of a pally relationship with Donald Trump?
3: There is one thing that Donald Trump is interested in, and that is in the NATO, our commitment to NATO, and not relying on the US as we have done historically over several decades, not relying on them to prop us up. Now, that is what he is interested in. Can we meet our NATO commitment or can we not?
1: No.
3: Will we not? Mm. That is what is interesting. Anyone who can do that is going to start with a reasonable relationship with Donald Trump. I don't think it's about chemistry. I don't think it's about being palsy-walsy. I think it's about meeting those financial commitments where NATO's concerned. Can he do it or can he not do it?
1: Paul, you're going to give me a quick answer, please.
2: Well, the British-American alliance cemented by the NATO treaty transcends the day-to-day politics of this, and that's the lasting thing that's the most important.
1: Okay, there you have it. Thank you, panel, very much for being with me tonight. Peter, thank you so much for staying on as well to talk about that big story. Thanks for staying on tonight. Do appreciate that very much. The Sun on Sunday, let's see what they're saying. Hunt for migrant boat killers. Not good. The Sunday Telegraph. Streeting in bid to win back Trump. The Mail on Sunday. £96 billion tax rate to pay for Burnham's big spree. The Sunday Mirror. No one should be written off from Burnham there. The Sunday Times. Burnham will give mayors tax cash for cities indeed. The Observer. Baptism of fire there. We're talking about those wildfires across Europe. The Sunday Express. Don't hammer families with £18 billion death tax. Look, that's all we've got time for here on Alex Armstrong Tonight Late Edition. I'll be back tomorrow as usual to bring you stories that nobody else is reporting. But up next, it's The Late Show Live, hosted by Will Kingston.
4: Thanks, Alex. Well, here we go again. A car has once again ploughed into a group of people in Germany, this time a Pride festival in Berlin. We know that at least one person is dead and many more have been critically injured. Don't speculate is the catch cry of authoritarians everywhere. We will be honest with you. We will tell you what we know. We will tell you what we don't know, and we will put it into a broader context. Elsewhere, a grim milestone for Andy Burnham in his first week. 900 illegal migrants have arrived. It may get to 1,000 before the end of this week. All of that and so much more coming up on The Late Show Live.
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6: Hello there, good evening. Welcome to your weather update from the Met Office. some spells of rain still in the forecast, though still very dry across much of the south. It'll turn briefly cooler before things start to heat up again into next week. And it's all thanks to this cold front bringing in some fresher air and also some spells of rain at times, particularly in the west. So it should still be rather dry end to the day across much of southern areas of England and Wales, but eventually more cloud pushing in from the west, and this will be thick enough to produce some light outbreaks of rain. Also, plenty of wet weather across Scotland, Northern Ireland, northern parts of England, some heavier downpours at times. But because of all the cloud and rain, it should still remain mostly mild overnight. So to start on Sunday, there's quite a lot of wet weather around, especially across Scotland. We could still see some heavy spells through the early hours of Sunday, this eventually clearing away and it becomes more showery in nature through the course of Sunday morning. Plenty of showers across Northern Ireland, northern parts of England, bringing another wet start to Sunday. And similarly across western parts of Wales, southwest England, we'll see some showers filtering through here. Now across southern areas of England and Wales, where it has been a very dry summer so far, we'll see some splashes of rain, but really not enough to wet up the ground as much as we need it to. A bit more rain to come across Scotland, Northern Ireland and northwest England, but once again by the afternoon soon turning showery, so allowing some brighter spells to develop, some sunny spells across parts of the south. Feeling a lot fresher for all, not quite as warm as this afternoon, highs reaching around 25 degrees Celsius, a little bit cooler across the north, highs of 17 to 18 degrees here. Now on Monday we'll still see some rain in the forecast, mostly showers across western Scotland, northwest England, before further band of rain moves into Northern Ireland later. Still plenty of sunshine across southern areas of England and Wales. The sunshine's here to stay across the south next week, along with temperatures increasing. That's it from me, bye bye.
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7: I've been in Westminster for a long time, but I know that though power may be here, its effect on people's lives is across the whole of the country. We may be where rules are made, but it's where they're implemented that matters. Join me, Jacob Rees-Mogg, for forthright and frank discussion on where Britain has come from, where it's going, and where it will end up. That's State of the Nation, Monday to Thursday, 8 to 9 o'clock. Vox Populi, Vox Dei.
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23: 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Entrance must be 18 or over. Lines close at 4 p.m. on the 21st of August. 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
13: "Hello, are you the famous Sue?" "The whole crew hit me here now. 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
1: Live from London, this is GB News with the stories shaping Britain and America. Breaking right now, here we go again. Several people have been injured and one person has reportedly died after a car was driven into a crowd at a Pride event in Berlin. We'll be going to Berlin at the top of the show, but elsewhere, also breaking tonight, winning back Washington. Wes Streeting will make a fresh charm offensive towards Donald Trump, but will it work?
32: Don't pay any attention whatsoever to what Donald Trump says.
1: A meeting with Hamas. Andy Burnham's new Solicitor General has been accused of sympathising with the terrorist organisation after photos resurfaced showing him with senior leaders. And Skilled Bookshops, the Home Office is granting visa sponsorship powers to stores selling anti-Semitic and extremist texts. Does that really sound like a good idea? I'm Will Kingston, and this is The Late Show Live.

0: Welcome to The Late Show Live, ladies and gentlemen. Joining me in London is my panel, political commentators Benedict Spence and Matthew Stadlin. And in Washington, D.C., we have the chair of Republicans Overseas UK, Greg Swenson, and also political commentator Hilary Fordwich, all friends of the show. Thank you very much for joining me once again, team. Well, let's begin with the breaking news of the night, and it is sad news at that. Berlin's Pride Parade has been called off by organisers this evening after a car crashed into a crowd at the city's Tiergarten Park, leaving at least 15 people injured. Multiple cases of people with life-threatening injuries, say police, and one dead. The police statement reads as follows. We are currently deployed with numerous police forces as well as rescue units from the Berlin Fire Department. It is presumed that a vehicle has driven and struck and injured several people. The injured are currently being treated by rescue personnel. Bild spoke with an eyewitness. According to the witness, a white van reportedly ploughed into a crowd at high speed. A mass casualty incident was declared at the emergency dispatch centre. Well, this is, again, Benedict, we'll go to the US first, I should say, as you are currently seeing live footage, ladies and gentlemen, coming from Berlin of emergency service workers at the scene. Greg, to you first, your initial reflections on what you are seeing in Berlin tonight.
1: Well, this happens all too often, and not just in Europe, but as well in the United States. We had, you know, a couple of Christmas market incidents a few years ago. And so, you know, this happens all too often. I'm just curious about who the potential suspect is or who the suspect is. And so I guess until we learn that, it's going to be hard to you know, draw any conclusions here.
0: You say this happens all too often, and I was looking back at recent German history to validate that statement, and you have Munich 2025, an Afghan asylum seeker, two killed, 43 wounded. 2024, three people killed, several more injured following a knife attack in Solingen, that was a Syrian national. 2020, one person killed, another seriously injured in a knife attack in Dresden, another Syrian national. And of course, the most well-known, sadly, 2016, the Christmas market attack in Berlin, 12 dead, 56 injured. So whilst, again, we do not know at this stage, we haven't got a suspect in custody, they are still, as we understand it, on the run. There is a manhunt underway. Hilary, this is not the first time where we have seen an event such as this one in the recent history of Germany.
2: No, absolutely correct, Will. And I think it's rather sad, actually, because when Marco Rubio and J.D. Vance were in Europe, they were lambasted for pointing to the decline of Western culture and the elimination of Western culture as we know it, Western civilization. But you pointed to, going back all those years to 2016 in Munich at then Christmas market, these are festivities and celebrations that have taken place for hundreds of years by people native to our countries. And now they're being cancelled in advance because of the previous attacks. And look at recently, you mentioned a litany there, Will, you're absolutely correct, of all the events that have happened, and so did Greg. In addition, what about just recently when fireworks were set off at the Eiffel Tower? So we have to be aware that if we don't do something soon, we will be obliterated because people won't want to hold traditional events or celebrations for fear of these sort of attacks, Will, and that is what is scary going forward.
0: So I think the word attack is a legitimate one, and that the police have confirmed that this was a deliberate act. This wasn't an act of gross negligence, for example. We know that much. Again, we don't know at this stage who committed this or what the reasons were behind it, but it certainly would fit a pattern if it was Islamist terrorism, given that this attack was directed at a Pride event and a car was used in much the same way that it has been used in attacks in the past. Greg, Douglas Murray, a decade or so ago, maybe 15 years ago now, wrote of the strange death of Europe, and it's a bracing term, and it's a term that has proven to be prophetic as the years have gone by up until today.
1: Yeah, absolutely. And Douglas Murray, you know, called it out, as you pointed out, 10 years ago. And he's been talking about it recently as well. And he's been getting some heat from it, of course, from the progressive left. But you know, he's, and by the way, Douglas Murray's not a fan of these kind of events, you know, personally, but that's not an excuse, for obviously. And so look, this is just another tragic event. You know, we've gone through a couple of examples, but I think it was in Nice back in, you know, maybe 8 or so years ago, same kind of attack with a truck, you know, in a beautiful summer day. And so, you know, this is something that Douglas Murray and others have pointed out, that this is not a coincidence. This is a deliberate pattern. And yes, the perpetrators are typically, you know, recent migrants, and you know, are kind of trying to bring jihad to Europe.
0: Mm. Well, there are things that we know, there are things that we don't know, and we're going to go to Berlin now to journalist Pete Carvel, who is on the scene. Again, ladies and gentlemen, you are seeing live footage of the aftermath of this attack, and that is emergency service workers at the scene. Pete, do we have you there?
3: Hello? Hey, it's good. Hey. Pete Carvel calling from Berlin.
0: Hi, hey. Pete. Thank you for joining us on GB News. What do you know, and what do you know and what don't you know at this stage around this attack, and what's the latest?
3: Okay, so what we know so far at this stage is that a car or a truck was driven into the crowd just by the Brandenburg Gate. Reportedly, one person's been killed, 15 more have been injured. But after that, the police are not confirming anything. The attack happened probably about an hour and a half ago, and immediately they closed down the centre of the city. So where there would have been 50 or 60,000 people here earlier tonight, I maybe saw 40 as I was walking around for 25 minutes. What I can tell you, though, is that the area where the attack happened has for years been known as one of the most vulnerable to a terrorist attack. A friend of mine worked for one of the big embassies here, said there was a list of embassies that were most vulnerable, and that embassy was here because of the two big roads, the Strasse, the 17th of June behind me, and the Ebertstrasse, which is where the vehicle reportedly was driven down.
0: Mm. Pete, in the United Kingdom, the police have come under criticism for not being transparent with the public, basically saying words to the effect of don't speculate in incidents like this, comparable incidents like this. What is the attitude of the police in Germany when these sorts of things happen, and what type of communication can we expect in the hours and days ahead?
3: Well, quite rightfully, they're not going to speculate on what the motivations were for this. We saw speculation in Liverpool a couple of years ago, my hometown, where someone drove a car into a crowd there, and that was not an Islamic attack. However, they probably will be looking at some kind of religious motivation. It could also be a far-right motivation. The far-right's been rising here for quite a while, and they tend not to have the best, most progressive attitude towards the gay and lesbian community. So right now, the police are going to be very, very, very careful and circumspect, so they're not confirming. And they wouldn't even tell me where the car had come from when I walked through tonight. But I suspect in the next couple of days we'll probably have more of an idea of who's perpetrated this crime once the manhunt has hopefully been completed, and been completed soon.
0: Pete, can you just give me a feel for the event in the lead up to this attack? What was the scale of it? What was the atmosphere like? Just help paint a picture for GB News viewers and listeners.
3: Sure. So the Christmas Day Parade here in Berlin is one of the premier gay and lesbian events around Europe. There would have been 50,000 to 60,000 people here, all celebrating, partying, hoping that they were safe in one of the most progressive cities in the world. And it just would have been a party. It would have been a celebration. Now, obviously, the Berlin police and the Berlin city would have had measures in place. They know that it would have been vulnerable to a terrorist attack, but most people wouldn't have been thinking about that. They would have just been here to have a good time, to hang out with people that they love and that they liked, and ready to celebrate just the achievement of being able to be, you know, out and gay and proud in a city such as Berlin.
0: Mm. Well, it's a tragic event. Sadly, it's a tragic event that has happened once again. Pete, we may come back to you if there is an evolution throughout the evening. But thank you very much for your time. So you are still seeing now live footage of the aftermath of this deadly attack. Again, you're watching at the moment emergency services who are at the scene. Matthew, I'll go to you. Your reflections.
4: My reflections are another appalling event. These are terrible things when they happen. I hope that the perpetrator is caught very, very swiftly and that he or she is brought to justice. And my thoughts, obviously, as I'm sure all GB News viewers' thoughts will be with the victims, one person dead, many injured, as we've been hearing and seeing tonight. So a terrible event. Just to respond to one or two of the things that have been said, I mean, we seem to have spilled over into Douglas Murray's book from a decade ago, The Strange Death of Europe. And one of the contributors in America was saying, if we don't act fast, we're going to be obliterated. Well, I can confirm that we aren't going to be obliterated. Europe is not dying. And there are plenty of problems facing our country, but one of them is not obliteration, other than potentially by nuclear weapons. So I think we can calm down on that. We've lived with all sorts of terrorism for some time. As we know, we don't know whether this is Islamo-fascist terrorism, whether this is far-right terrorism, and I think we should wait before speculating.
0: Benedict?
5: I think it's just deeply depressing to see once again an incident of a gathering of people being targeted with a vehicle. And I think that this is, you know, this has become the modus operandi of, you know, multiple different people with various different ideologies, but, you know, particularly, obviously, Islamists, but also other people as well. This has been used by. And I think what's so deeply depressing about it is that it is so simple and it's very difficult to guard against, ultimately, you know, by the very nature. Something that's traveling at speed, something that is incredibly heavy, is very difficult to stop. And actually, we've gone from being in a position where the major threat we all thought was something far more significant, you know, maybe sort of, you know, a bomb or something like that. It's now the ordinary everyday car or van, and that can be used by absolutely anybody with a gripe. And I think that that is thoroughly depressing, that, you know, memetically almost this has spread and is now being used almost regularly in attacks against members of the public for all sorts of reasons.
0: And the sad thing isn't just the senseless injuries and loss of life, it is then how your societies change as a result. So in London, it is very hard to go to a public space now and not see bollards everywhere. And they just continue to be a reminder of a fractured society.
5: Yeah, well, we had this, of course, in the aftermath of particularly the 9/11 terror attacks, but other incidents at airports as well, where suddenly the response was that all of our airport experiences became infinitely less pleasant and more difficult. And we all understood why that was. There were legitimate threats against people from as a result of that. But, you know, it is one of those things where you sort of think, everybody says you can't let terrorism get the better of you, you can't let them win, you can't negotiate with terrorists, but ever so creepingly, ever so slowly, they do manage to force changes in our way of life. And if that is, as you say, well, you know, the installation at great cost, it must be said to the taxpayer, of bollards in just about every public space where there may be people just sort of going about their day-to-day lives, or if it is simply people cancelling events or not turning up to things in the first place that otherwise they would have done so. That is a form of victory.
4: I would say I think we're all three Londoners, aren't we? But we've got experience for other parts of the country. Certainly speaking for London, I think that our lives have been very, very lightly touched by preemptive, preventive actions taken by authorities against horrific events like this. Yes, of course you need sensible precautions in place and you can't ignore threats. Equally, you can't live your life in fear. I remember after those horrific terror attacks in July of 2005, you know, over 20 years ago, 7/7, I remember wondering about getting on a tube train several times, wondering which carriage I was going to get on, but by goodness, I got on that tube train. And you just have to get on with your life, because otherwise the terrorists win. I was saying earlier, we have lived with a terrorist threat, various terrorist threats during my lifetime in London and in Britain as a whole, and we get on with things and we don't bend terror.
0: Well said. Still ahead on The Late Show Live, keeping in mind that we will keep you abreast of recent developments in Berlin as we become aware of them. We will bring you updates on the show there, and also we will bring you...
6: Don't pay any attention whatsoever to what Donald Trump says.
0: Closer to home, West Streeting will make a fresh charm offensive towards Donald Trump, but with previous comments such as those, will it work? This is The Late Show Live, only on GB News.
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0: Welcome back to The Late Show live on GB News. Well, in other breaking news this morning, Britain's new Defence Secretary, Wes Streeting, has pledged to rebuild Britain's fractured military partnership with the US by unleashing a charm offensive on the Trump administration. Streeting wants to reset the special relationship, which has come under strain since the start of the Iran war. He's told his American counterpart, Pete Hegseth, that he wants to work together to reopen the Strait of Hormuz. He also promised that Britain would spend more on defence and bring its armed forces up to date, allowing them to meet the demands of modern warfare. Well, with me now to discuss is political strategist Thomas Corbett Dillon. Thomas, thanks for joining me this morning. Great to see you. What do you make of Wes Streeting's comments?
26: Well, he's got a big job to do. You know, particularly, first of all, the appointment of Ed Miliband has not gone down too well in this town. So they're already coming in a bad environment. Because remember, Ed Miliband's brother, David, he's based out here and he runs the largest refugee charity in the world. So his job literally is to bring illegal refugees into the US, into Europe. So already he's not very popular with the Trumps. So then you put Miliband in, Ed Miliband, who obviously loves these windmills and things that the president absolutely hates. Burnham administration, I should call it, is coming into a tough situation in DC. So I don't know how Wes is going to put it off, but at least he's trying.
0: I framed the special relationship as being under strain. Is that a fair characterization at the moment?
26: yeah, I mean, most people say the special relationship really doesn't exist. It's only really held together because the president's mother is from Scotland. You know, if you look to the future, if we have a President Rubio or J.D. Vance or even Gavin Newsom, they're not going to have a tie to England. They're not going to have the same, you know, affinity for the UK that the president does. So we really have to use this opportunity to cement the special relationship in history. But it really is in a dark situation today. And you know, I think one of the problems they've got is that every single one of them have gone on record saying horrible things about the president, like completely irrelevant things about the president. So, you know, I think those words might come back and bite them.
0: Do you, though? Because, look, if Trump held past bad comments against everyone who'd said those to him, you know, there wouldn't be much diplomacy at all. They're pretty much every member of this Labour government at various points in time has bagged Donald Trump. He seems to be able to move on with people so long as they bend the knee.
26: Right. And I think, yeah, you've nailed it there. I mean, it would be rare for the president to meet someone that hasn't insulted him. You know, it seems to be pretty common no matter where you're from in the world. So he's quite used to it. So I'm sure they'll have a good relationship. But I think the US are certainly going to be looking at the UK because the money that they're spending, you know, they keep announcing all these spending on foreign aid and things like that. And it's like, well, do we have any money to spend on the military? You know, Germany is about to spend 100 billion euros on their military a year. And we're way, way behind. You know, the English people sit at home and sort of think that America has, you know, no safety net and nothing to look after. The US spends more on giving out food stamps to poor people than the UK spends on their defense. So, you know, the fact is the UK is far, far behind where it needs to be. And that's what the US is going to be pushing for.
0: Yeah, it will be interesting to see. Thomas, thanks very much for your time this morning. Let's go to the panel now. Benedict, I'll start with you. Putting to one side, at least for the moment, the structural problems that the armed forces in this country has and the monumental effort it would be to actually get funding up to the level that the US wants, I want to hone in on Wes Streeting specifically. He appears to be competent. He's one of the more competent ministers in the Labor government. He is more moderate than many of his colleagues. At the same time, he doesn't have any military experience, and I would have thought this is one of those portfolios, unlike sport or culture or throwaway position, where you do need to understand the subject matter if you're actually going to deliver.
1: Up to a point, but I think actually one of the issues the MOD has is that you had a lot of people in it who have got military experience, and in terms of value for money, in terms of spending, it's not very good. It's very inefficient, and actually in many ways it's a very good thing that the UK isn't constantly at war, because then people would understand quite how inefficient it is compared to things like, say, the NHS or the education sector. I mean, it would make people, I think, deeply uncomfortable if they discovered quite the level of waste. But yeah, I think really, in terms of sort of cozying up to Donald Trump or anything like that, it's one of those things where you kind of just shrug and go, well, you know, they like to play these sorts of political games. But I don't think that it's really of any value to the UK or the United States. What's of value to both of those people is a strong British military. And that's one that can actually act independently of the United States as well. The UK does not exist simply to be an extension of the US military, which far too often I think people almost sort of consider it as. Britain needs to strengthen its military for its own purposes, for its own reasons, for its own interests. And actually, that doesn't necessarily mean that we should be helping to try to reopen the Strait of Hormuz, because we don't necessarily have the capabilities. It's not necessarily the area of the world we wish to specialize in going forward. I think we need to think long and hard about that. Are we actually going to be the country that is deploying to the Middle East regularly? I suspect probably not going forward. So why would that be at the top of our agenda when we have other things that we could probably spend our defence budget on?
0: Yeah, Hillary, I've just honed in on Wes Streeting the personality, but at the same time, probably the better prefacing question would have been, do the personalities matter at all, or will the US basically say, look, we really just care that you have your defence spending where we want it to be, allow us to use your bases from time to time, and above and beyond that, we don't really care who is actually formally in that post.
2: I think you're absolutely right on all of that. I do think if you layered on top
0: who's actually formally in that post.
2: I think you're absolutely right on all of that. I do think if you

0: ever has and ever will be the US. So I think hopefully they're being really smart, and Wes Streeting is saying, look, we have to have the US on sides, and that's why he's buddying up to Pete Hegseth and trying to make good.
1: Matthew, your response to that?
2: Yeah, I would just say I would like to lay to rest this idea that you can't be defence secretary if you haven't served in the armed forces. It's just simply not true. I've actually talked to Sir Malcolm Rifkin about this, interviewed him about his life and career as a defence secretary, also a foreign secretary under the previous Conservative governments, or quite a while ago now, and his point was actually that if you're not someone who served in the military, then the generals don't necessarily think that you are trying to out-general them, and that there can be a mutual respect. So I don't think that necessarily has to play against Wes Streeting at all. In terms of the special relationship, as we know or think we know, extends way beyond who happens to be in the Oval Office, who happens to be in 10 Downing Street. Yes, of course, relations soured quite significantly between Keir Starmer and Donald Trump. It'd be fascinating to see how Andy Burnham gets on personally with the president. But I do think it is interesting that you do have a series of Labour secretaries of state, Labour ministers, who in the past have said really rather challenging things, and things that I would largely support, about Donald Trump. And Wes Streeting, we know how seriously he takes the political threat from reform. Reform, you could say, are arguably the ideological bedfellows of Donald Trump. So on the one hand, you have Wes Streeting taking on reform politically here in the UK. On the other hand, he realises that in the interests of British security and the interests of the special relationship, he needs to make an effort with Donald Trump, someone we know he profoundly disagrees with.
3: That's an interesting point, Greg, in that not just Wes Streeting, but the Labour government do have to play a delicate game of basically fighting against, and Matthew is right, the closest equivalent to the MAGA movement in the United Kingdom being Reform, whilst cozying up, in inverted commas, in some respects, to the Trump administration in the United States.
4: Yeah, well, it sounds like so far so good. I think the phone call with Andy, you know, between Andy Burnham and the president on Monday was a really wise move by the prime minister. And if Wes Streeting is trying to accomplish the same thing, David Lammy faced the same kind of challenge. He had said all kinds of nasty things about the president. I agree with most of us on the panel tonight that, you know, just about everybody in Labour has made those comments. The president is not one to hold grudges, well, not permanently anyway, and so he's been able to kiss and make up with a lot of the prior ministers, and so
0: let's hope he didn't kiss them all.
4: True. but I think it, you know, there's a moment where the president is, you know, he really is fond of the UK, as we've all agreed, and that special relationship will go beyond President Trump and beyond the current administration, the current cabinet in the UK. You know, this, we've had some speed bumps before. We had them during the Biden years. Under below the surface of these top ministers and the president are military leaders that are doing, you know, they're doing the exercises in the North Atlantic, they're doing the submarine stuff. So those things continue, and so it really doesn't matter ultimately. I think what's more important for Wes Streeting and the entire cabinet is allocating budget for defense.
3: Yeah, agreed. And we will, of course, be discussing Trump in a bit. He kept me awake for a further 40 minutes last night with his speech at the White House Correspondents' Dinner, and I'm not sure I've fully got my head around it, but hopefully I will in the next hour. Before that, though, still ahead on The Late Show Live, the Home Office is granting visa sponsorship powers to stores selling anti-Semitic and extremist texts. Does that really sound like a good idea? But first tonight, Andy Burnham's new Solicitor General has been accused of sympathising with the terrorist organisation Hamas after photos resurfaced showing him with their senior leadership. This is The Late Show Live, only on the People's Channel, GB News.

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13: Welcome back to The Late Show Live. Well, Andy Burnham's new Solicitor General has been accused of being a Hamas sympathiser after pictures emerged of him meeting with senior leaders from the terror group. Andy Slaughter took a so-called fact-finding mission to Jerusalem back in 2010 with none other than Jeremy Corbyn. They met with both sides of the Palestinian political spectrum, including members of Hamas, who they took the time to pose with for pictures. In his new role, which he was appointed to earlier this week, Slaughter's now in a charge of deciding whether or not groups should be prescribed as terrorists. The Shadow Justice Secretary, Nick Timothy, called his appointment to the Cabinet a disgrace. Well, let's go to my panel. Benedict, I'll go with you. Look, in one respect, I understand speaking with a wide group of people to better understand the political context of an area, including the Middle East. At the same time, the fact that photos were taken, and I'm just looking there, they seem to be quite friendly-looking photos, would suggest that the optics here are terrible.
14: They are. I think that there's a certain degree of blindness when it certainly pre-October 7th, I think that there was a huge degree of blindness from amongst a lot of Western politicians about what the true nature of Hamas was and the scale of the destruction that it could wrought. And I think in many ways that stems from the fact that Israel was seen as being so militarily superior to Hamas that it almost didn't matter. It came as a real shock to a lot of people when they wrought as much death and devastation. I think that there was always that understanding that there were elements within Hamas that wished to do this, but I think actually a lot of people were very naive to actually what it was that it could achieve because they simply weren't paying attention. Ultimately, yeah, when we weren't focusing on one of the so-called forever wars in the Middle East, people immediately take their eye off the ball, and then you get certain cranks like Jeremy Corbyn, who for whom this is, you know, a particular issue, and he's prepared to meet all kinds of people. I think we also do need to remember that when you are meeting with almost any political movement in the Middle East, there is likely to be a provisional wing to that organization if it's not in a state like Israel. If you go to places like Libya or something like that, you are inevitably going to end up talking to people, Yemen, for instance, as well. You're going to end up talking to people who may present themselves as politicians, but they also have very close ties to all kinds of militias. Yeah. Iraq is an example of that as well. I think the proof is going to be in the pudding for Mr. Slaughter, whether or not he actually makes sensible decisions whilst in office, I think you've got to give him that opportunity because, you know, he will live or die by his own record.
10: Hillary, does the naivety of midwit socialists cut it for you as an excuse?
15: Absolutely not, Will. It would be if this was a one-off instance and maybe Jeremy Corbyn made just a little mistake. No, absolutely not. This is consistent with his track record, and that's what exacerbates this and compounds the ghastly position that he's taken, not the first time, I must say.
10: Yeah, and but Greg, I want to hone in on the new Solicitor General, Andy Slaughter. Just looking at that photo, it did look very chummy, and it's sometimes dangerous to draw too many conclusions from one isolated photograph, but particularly if his ideological leanings are in any way comparable to Corbyn, I don't think it's a stretch to say that there may have been, if not solidarity, some sympathy for the Hamas mission.
16: Yeah, look, if it was a one-off situation, one picture on a humanitarian mission or something like that, okay, that's fine. We can give it a pass. But if the pattern is suggesting that he's sympathetic to a terrorist organization, a really nasty terrorist organization, by the way, that's unacceptable. And I think he will be compromised. And that's not something that gives, you know, people in the UK comfort. We're going through it here in the US with these lunatic, sort of the DSA, Democratic Socialist of America candidates that are winning primaries in the Democratic elections. You know, it's really unsettling and troubling. We have a mayor in New York, Mamdani, who's definitely sympathetic to terrorists. So, I mean, some people have called him a terrorist. You know, maybe that's not fair, but just being sympathetic to them is troubling.
10: Matthew, do you agree with Nick Timothy that this appointment is a disgrace?
17: I'd be very surprised if Mamdani is sympathetic to terrorists, and that's obviously a libelous thing to say, potentially.
15: Yeah. He is.
17: But on the case of Andy Slaughter, I'm certainly not aware of a pattern that he's sympathetic to terrorists.
10: Let's go to Andy Slaughter for now.
17: Yeah. But however, on the issue of Hamas pre October the 7th, I don't agree with Benedict. I think there was plenty of evidence that Hamas was an evil organisation, and I'd include the political leadership in that. I mean, as far as I understand it, they were throwing political opponents off buildings pre-2010. What I should say is that the political wing was not proscribed as a terrorist organization until 2021, which was significantly after that photograph was taken. That said, would I have been seen photographed with the political wing of Hamas when Andy Slaughter was, with a smile on my face? Absolutely not. So I think it is problematic, but it would also be problematic if photographs appeared of Labour politicians or any politicians smiling, beaming with Netanyahu. That would be immensely unpopular in this country as well. And there is an argument, and to the extent I agree with Benedict early on this, that if you want to bring peace to a region, you have to be able to talk to both sides. And we would not have got the Good Friday Agreement and largely sorted out the terrible issue of the Troubles in Northern Ireland had both sides not been brought around a table.
10: I just want to very quickly get, Benedict, your response to the comparison between being seen with Netanyahu relative to being seen with Hamas. Do you think that is a fair equivalence to draw?
14: I don't think it is a fair equivalence to draw, but I can understand why it would be difficult for a Labour politician, because a lot of Labour supporters have a pretty, irrational response to the sight of Benjamin Netanyahu. You know, I think we have to recognise that, Benjamin Netanyahu, as much as you may sort of dislike him for his politics, he is democratically elected. And Hamas, the first thing that we all know that they did when they got elected in Gaza was they turned around and said, no more elections, that's that done. Netanyahu, at the very least, subjects himself to the views of the Israeli
17: public.
14: But
17: he's done very bad things in Gaza. Look, I've got no time for Hamas,
14: have to go back to what I said at the start, which is that almost every political organization in every Middle East country, with the exception actually of Israel, I would say that that's a separate thing because you can't say that the state is, the IDF has different sort of links towards different political parties, but in just about every other country where there is, shall we say, a little bit of political chicanery, every organization, every political party, be that Lebanon, be it Syria, be it Iraq, they all have ties to extramarital militias. That's just the state of play in and that region.
10: Okay, I need to go to a spokesman for the Attorney General's office who has said appointments to the government are carefully considered by the Prime Minister. The Solicitor General will carry out his duties, including any role in oversight of prosecutorial decisions, with the political impartiality and adherence to the rule of law that the role demands. The Solicitor General has been consistent in condemning the actions of Hamas and has long supported a two-state solution in which a viable Palestinian state and Israel can live in peace side by side. Okay, well, still ahead on The Late Show Live.
18: But just like my presidency, the second time is always better. It's always better. And the third time will be better yet.
10: Well, they say that in every joke there's a kernel of truth. I wonder whether there is one there. That was President Trump, who has joked about running for an unprecedented third term in his vicious White House speech. And could that actually soon be a reality? But first tonight, the Home Office is granting visa sponsorship powers to stores selling anti-Semitic and extremist texts. Does that really sound like a good idea? 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
16: Welcome back to The Late Show Live. I'm Will Kingston. Still ahead, Andy Burnham has been urged to convert women's prisons into jails for men to reduce overcrowding and the early releases of criminals. Could that help solve Britain's prison crisis? Well, as before we move on to a new story, as I look at my Instagram stories cheekily during the break, ladies and gentlemen, I've noticed Ben Leo put up a photo of, well, me actually, on the television saying, I can't keep away watching you now, Will Kingston, obviously concerned that I may crater his ratings. So please, ladies and gentlemen, do not turn off because he can be very scary. But I do hope that, Ben, you are having a lovely holiday. Let's go to the next story. The Home Office has allowed several Islamic bookshops, some selling anti-Semitic and extremist texts, to sponsor dozens of migrants to come to the UK with skilled worker visas. Available in these shops are works from an author who's written advice on how to beat your wife and a book claiming that Jewish people have a wicked nature. There's no suggestion the bookshops themselves have broken any rules and all the texts are legally allowed to be sold in the UK, but it raises more questions about what actually constitutes a skilled worker. With me now is political commentator Fahima Mahal. Mohammed. Fahima, good to see you. Do you think this is an appropriate use of the skilled worker visa program?
4: Well, I think we need to obviously, like you said, separate the issues. Like, firstly, are these books objectionable or potentially unlawful? And are the businesses abusing the visa sponsorship system? And are the individual sponsored workers genuinely filling illegible jobs? Now, I don't think they would be given those kind of jobs unless, of course, they actually have been obviously, you know, gone through the actual system. So again, I think that would the story even exist if these were Christian or Jewish bookshops selling controversial theological books? I think if the Home Office believes that these businesses are unsuitable, why did it grant the licenses? And I do feel that at the end of the day, we do need to obviously make sure that, you know, we do have sort of consistency when it cuts both ways, whether it's criticism of Islam, Christianity, or anything else as being lawful. And obviously, at the same time, when it comes to the actual sponsored license, it has to obviously have a certificate of moral approval.
16: Fahima, I think the distinction is that I don't believe that you would find a book in a Christian bookstore that would either claim that Jewish people have a wicked nature or would provide written advice on how to beat your wife. I think that's a false equivalence you're drawing.
4: Well, Ibn Warraq is Why I'm Not a Muslim is another book directly severe critique of Islam. Ayan Hirsi Ali is Heretic and Infidel, strongly critical of Islam doctrine and Muslims. Christopher Hitchin, God is Not Great. Yep. Richard Dawkins, The God Delusion. There's Douglas Murray, The Strong Death of Europe. So all of these arguments about immigration and European culture, these books are sold openly. Some Muslims regard them as very distorted, insulting, and, you know,
16: But surely, Fahima, you can see this, and I've read most of those books that you just mentioned. You can see the distinction between God is Not Great, which is written by an evolutionary biologist, and a book which literally provides advice on how to beat your wife. These are entirely different types of texts.
4: I am not defending anything which is unlawful under British law. So the British law, of course, protects a large amount of speech that many people consider hateful, disturbing, or repugnant. The threshold for criminal liability is higher than this book contains an appalling passage. However, selling a publication can become criminal where the legal ingredients of an offence are met. So there's a difference as well. So again, you know, if it's stirring up racial hatred, if there's terrorist publications, things like that. So you may not like it. It may not be part of anything. I personally wouldn't like it, even for my own faith, where it's been told in that way. Muslims also disagree with many theologists as well as scholars. I myself have stood up and spoke against many of the Muslim, whether it's doctrine, culture, or anything like that. We're not disputing that. But again, at the same time, we should also be the same when it comes to sort of like, you know, having this outrage for every other faith.
16: Well, I think that some people may suggest that there is a double standard there, where in the past there have been people who have been arrested for stirring up racial hatred for burning a Quran in this country, and at the same time books like that can be sold. But I do want to get to the second point that you did mention, and you delineated it well, as to whether or not this is an appropriate use of skilled worker visas. Now, by all accounts, the bookshops themselves have abided by the rules. So if there is a problem here, it is a problem with the Home Office, to your point. Do you think that there are problems with the skilled worker visa system?
4: Well, I think that, you know, why are we importing bookshop workers instead of doctors, of course? So, of course, I actually agree with the fact that we need to first establish what jobs they were actually sponsored for. The article does not tell us if there's any fraudulent retail sponsorship, you know, that should be stopped. Obviously, we cannot, you know, just rely on a newspaper, and we cannot replace it with compliance investigation. So, again, we need to basically identify that. And again, you know, we need to obviously understand how, you know, these kind of visas are issued with a sort of a certificate. And of course, we need to understand the application of that certificate, but not proving that a visa was granted or that the person entered Britain is actually fraudulent just by mere assumption.
16: Fahima, great to chat to you as always. Let's go to the panel now. Matthew, I'll start with you. I think Fahima did delineate the two issues here very well, and I'd like to take them in turn. On that first issue of whether or not there is, and again, I think, subject to not knowing exactly what is going on in those specific books, but I think there should be a very high bar for freedom of speech limitation in this country. I think that bar is sometimes arbitrarily set depending on the subject matter. But how do you feel about generally this story and those two limbs?
14: I thought Hemed spoke brilliantly, and I think it was right to draw that delineation. I mean, obviously, I don't like books that are anti-Semitic. As someone who's half Jewish myself, I don't like books that are prejudiced against anyone. I certainly don't like books that give you a guide as to how to beat up your partner. I mean, it's absolutely sickening. I'm surprised that that is legal in the United Kingdom. I suspect that this story has been plucked out because it involves an Islamic bookshop. But I think there is a much more important, wider question here, and that is, who is entitled? Which sort of business is entitled to bring in skilled workers? And the Home Office response to this is that because they've raised the salary threshold of what constitutes a skilled worker, the sort of business that we're talking about is incredibly unlikely to get a license. And by the license, I think that means a license to then bring so-called skilled workers in. My view is, we should be employing, where we can, British workers, and there are far too many people, for all sorts of reasons, good and bad, who are not working and not contributing properly to our economy. That's where our focus should be. I would also say, because I think it's important to recognise this, that this government, perhaps partly because of rules brought in by the previous Tory government, belatedly, they have brought net migration, and I'm sure you'll talk to me about simply inward migration, but we've tended to judge this by net migration. They have brought net migration figures crashing down.
15: Benedict, Matthew mentioned the salary threshold. I believe for a skilled worker visa, it is now £41,700. Now, and there is no suggestion of any wrongdoing from a legal perspective from these bookshops. I would also suggest that sounds like a very high salary for someone working in a bookstore. And we are aware of plenty of cases where skilled worker visas have been used in places like kebab shops, effectively. Mm. And they're little more than window dressing for fraud. Again, without in a general sense, this is a concern with the skilled worker program, is that it can be open to abuse.
17: It can, but the thing with that is it's ultimately down to the government to set the guidelines as stringently as it can, and also to investigate suggestions where there is wrongdoing and to prosecute. You know, you are always going to get chancers who will try to break any system. Immigration is simply one of those, and any sort of, you know, issue around visas, if you can get people to come into a country and you can make money out of sponsoring people to come and work in that situation, people will absolutely do that. So I think that that is where the burden lies on the government to actually make the rules more stringent. And what I would say is, actually, if they are changing these thresholds retrospectively, okay, fine. Lots of people will have come into the UK having flouted rules. Lots of people will continue to try to do so. But I think at least there is a recognition that the previous system was ridiculous, especially some of the numbers of people brought into this country for all sorts of reasons on Boris Johnson's watch in particular. That's one that I think people feel most strongly about. Yeah. Yes, our immigration system has been a bit haphazard, a bit slapdash. Yeah. You know, but you know, all you can say now is that it's at the forefront of the national agenda. Slowly, that is being changed.
15: All right, Hillary, I want to go to you. Put aside the skilled worker visas for a second. If you do see a Islamic bookshop which is selling books which promote unpalatable and radical parts of Islamic or Islamist ideology, like, for example, violence towards women, you know, should those bookshops be allowed to operate?
18: Well, I don't think so in a civilized society. Western civilization shouldn't allow that across all of Europe, let alone in the UK. But I would like to reference two things. Number one, I think there should be consistency. So we shouldn't have violent rhetoric no matter what side, but definitely, obviously, it's coming from one particular side. But also, Will, think about what imams have been preaching in the UK. They are saying that we are going to invade and bring down the West by three means. One, by migration. Two, taking advantage of your liberal laws. And this fits exactly into that, Will, that they're taking advantage of the very welcoming, very accepting rules and the civilized sort of environment that the UK has always prided itself on being very accepting of other cultures, and also through the womb. Those are the three ways the imams are preaching, and they're doing it. And this is a classic example of being accepting, being open as a society, and look at the result of being so open. I think it's only there to, it's going to basically encourage more of this if those that purport support and support violence aren't thwarted in any regard.
15: Greg, I apologise. We're running short of time, but I'll start with you at the top of the next hour. A Home Office spokesman has said, thanks to our decisive action to raise the skilled salary threshold, these kinds of businesses are incredibly unlikely to get a licence approved. Companies must apply for the appropriate sponsor licence. The holding of a licence does not guarantee that it is in use, nor that any sponsored visa application will be approved by the Home Office following a rigorous assessment process. Holding a sponsorship licence is no guarantee of visa and all licences, of a visa I should say, and all licences are determined on a case-by-case basis. To further protect the system from abuse, more than 100 occupations have been cut from overseas recruitment access. Meanwhile, skilled sponsor revocations went up by 950% in 2025 compared to 2023. More coming up in the next hour, ladies and gentlemen. Please stay with us, including this.
19: But just like my presidency, the second time is always better. It's always better. And the third time will be better yet.
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15: Live from London, England, this is GB News with the stories shaping Britain and America. Breaking tonight, several people have been injured and one person has tragically died after a car was driven into a crowd at a Pride event in Berlin. an evolving story. We'll be bringing you updates as we have them. Elsewhere, also breaking tonight, winning back Washington, Wes Streeting will make a fresh